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4: 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Planning requires questions and answers. Unfortunately, many times there are bad plans because of lack of good questions. For example, many of our grandkids these days are being asked what college degree they want to pursue based off their passions and dreams. Shouldn't they also be asked how much money they want to make or need to financially survive? Another good question would ask if there will be a job for the degree they are pursuing when they graduate. The consequences of bad questions can be devastating. We see this with our youth when they graduate with a useless degree and as much as $200,000 in student loans. Unfortunately, the same question and answer faulty logic used for determining a college degree is also used in financial planning for retirement. The most common question asked for investors is, quote, what is your risk tolerance? The most uncommon and should be asked question should be, how much inflation-adjusted income are you going to want or need at retirement, and how are we going to get your income to that amount on a guaranteed payout that you cannot outlive? The risk tolerance question is what we call a pass-the-buck question. In other words, if you decide what your risk tolerance is, then your financial planner is off the hook and you are determining the allocations of your investments. It becomes your choice, not the advice of your financial planner. Also, it makes you feel like you have a plan when the truth is your entire retirement is still subject to hypothetical and arbitrary strategies. Let me suggest that you might want to consider removing hypothetical and arbitrary from your retirement planning. I work with guaranteed solutions that create a plan you can count on. Give me a call now at 855-355-7233. Once we talk, I can determine if we should meet. But first, I must determine if I can significantly help you. My number again is 855-355-7233. That's 855-355-7233. Have you ever heard of a safety first retirement plan? This is not a new concept since it was developed back in the 1920s. This retirement plan puts an emphasis on prioritizing the intended goal for retirement rather than arbitrary investment decisions that leave your plan open-ended. For example, one priority everyone should have is a minimum amount of income they would have guaranteed for the rest of their lives. Applying a safety first strategy would mean that you prioritize your planning so you have an income floor. For example, let's say that you never want to have less than $80,000 a year in income. In that case, you would add up your Social Security, pensions, annuities, property lease income, or any other income that is reasonably guaranteed so that you know that you have at least $80,000 in income for the rest of your life. If the income doesn't add up to what you need, the strategy would focus on getting you to that income goal in a way that guarantees success. This strategy is not just for the middle class. In a Newsmax article, Ben Stein, a celebrated, highly credentialed economist, talked about how he used annuities to make sure that no matter what happened with his investments, he would never have less than a certain amount of income. In other words, he created a floor based on a desired lifestyle that he could never live below. In an ESPN article, the championship NBA Lakers basketball star Shaquille O'Neal explains how he did the same thing as Ben Stein. Shaquille is not just known for his basketball fame, but is also a talented and aggressive business investor and entrepreneur. With investment comes risk. So in this article, Shaquille says, and I quote, "My first strategy was how do I get some money coming back to me after I retire, if everything goes wrong?" He continues by saying, "Let's say I made $100 million in investments. How do I still get money? The first thing I got were some annuities." This type of thinking is the difference between what we call if-come planning. In other words, planning that you don't know if it is going to be there when you need it, or the alternative, income planning, that is guaranteed, passive, and residual. There are all types of passive, residual, and dependable incomes. My job is to make sure they all work together to make sure you have an income floor that you can never live below. Some of the plans I work with can grow at guaranteed rates of up to 7% for the purpose of receiving guaranteed lifetime income. Once you are ready, you can activate your income payout option that will pay you income for the rest of your life while still having access to liquidity, emergency funds, and a death benefit for your heirs. 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
4: 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I think all my listeners would agree that life has risks, and in the Lord of the Rings story, Bilbo Baggins said it best when he said to Frodo, "It's a dangerous business going out the door. You step onto the road, and if you don't keep your feet, there's no knowing where you might be swept off to." There is nothing in life that is 100% guaranteed on this earth. Not our safety, our relationships, our property, and especially not our investments. Even financial products that have contractual guarantees like fixed annuities or bank accounts are not 100% guaranteed. The very air we breathe is not guaranteed, so how can anything on this earth come with an absolute guarantee? Something that has guarantees always has to be backed up by something else, and if that fails, the guarantees are gone. Even our currency, the U.S. dollar, although arguably the safest storage of wealth in the world, still must be backed up by the U.S. government. So what do we do to protect our life, our property, and our retirement from risk, even if the risk is very small? According to the National Fire Protection Association, there is about a 0.3% chance of having a house fire. Despite having such a small chance of our house catching on fire, what do we do? Do you ignore this risk? Of course not. Even if your house is paid for, don't you still buy fire insurance that will repair or replace your home if it catches on fire? Absolutely. You start by choosing an insurance company that has a history and a financial strength to back up its guarantee of covering damage from fire to your home. Based on reports from various mortality tables, a 60-year-old male has less than a 1% chance of death this year. Although nobody likes the idea of dying, and even though 1% chance is more than most of us would feel comfortable with, it is still a very low chance. Yet, if we have loved ones or business partners that will suffer the financial consequences of our death, what do we do? I don't even have to tell you because it's Financial Planning 101. You buy life insurance. If you don't have life insurance, and you have people that will be negatively impacted by you passing away, I bet you are wishing that you had life insurance. Part of what I do for my clients that are in retirement or about to retire is reviewing their existing life insurance policies to help them and their beneficiaries understand the products they bought and what benefits they have. Some benefits can be used while you're alive, so it is very important to comprehensively review your policies. If you would like a complimentary review, give me a call at 855-355-7233. That's 855-355-7233. We will make sure your insurance is up to date with designated beneficiaries and let you know exactly what you have paid for. If your coverage is not adequate, we can discuss that also. And if you are not medically qualified for additional life insurance, or if it is too expensive, we can go over some enhanced death benefit options that have no medical underwriting. In other words, we can increase the amount of money that goes to your loved ones, and you cannot be denied for medical reasons. Once again, my number is 855-355-7233. That's 855-355-7233. Getting back to risks in life, and Bilbo Baggins warning us of going out the door and stepping onto the road. The U.S. Department of Transportation say that there is about a 3% chance of being in a car accident in any given year. Once again, what do? We buy insurance for property and injuries if we are in an accident. This all seems so obvious, and it is. We buy home insurance to protect our home, life insurance for our beneficiaries, and auto insurance for our cars and the liabilities in an auto accident. Almost everyone knows this and doesn't think twice about covering these types of risks. If this is common sense, why is it most people don't insure against one of the largest risks we face to what is typically our largest asset, our retirement funds? The Stock Traders Almanac did an analysis that said that in any given year, there is roughly a 26% chance of experiencing a market loss. That 1 in 4 chance is an estimation based on 13 market downturns over a prior 50-year period. You could also argue that the longer it has been since the last market crash, the closer we are getting to the next one. We all know that when the market is up, you can only capture your gains by pulling money out of your account, turning paper gains into real gains. What if you are retired or approaching retirement and the market drops? Oh, you have no choice but to capture losses if you access your money. 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Once again, you have no choice but to turn your paper losses into real losses. Do you want your paper gains to turn into paper losses and then real losses? It's time to consider some real protection. Give me a call now at 855-355-7233. Once we talk, I can determine if we should meet. When you call, ask for my new Safe Money Miracle book, which will be provided at our expense. My number is 855-355-7233. That's 855-355-7233. You have worked your entire life building up your retirement funds in hopes of living comfortably and without the stress of coming up short due to a market crash. Isn't it time to at least protect some of your retirement money from the high probability of market risk? Well, I must take a short break. 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
4: 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I'm Lyle Boss, your host of the Boss Financial Safe Money and Income Radio Show. 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My answer to that question is another question. For what purpose? 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Now you have less than you started with. First you felt great, then you felt terrible, but none of those emotions were based on purpose, just gain and loss. If there is no purpose for your money, then what does it matter if it grows or declines? 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There has to be something you are trying to accomplish with your money for a return on your investment to be important. 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Let's think about purpose of money planning in terms of building a house. If you were to build a house, you need to ask yourself what you are trying to accomplish. First, you would want it to have enough rooms. Think of your dream house right now. I bet you can tell me how many rooms it would have and the purpose of each of those rooms. You might be thinking about the house you are in right now and how you would make your new house different to better fulfill the purpose you want to get from your new house. If you're like most people, having enough rooms is not the only thing to consider. You might have an opinion on how the house would look because a certain design makes you feel good, but the house you live in is what it is. You might want it to be reliable and have appliances and equipment that adequately perform their functions and don't break down. Most importantly, I bet you would want your house to be safe and built to modern-day building codes. Imagine if your new house didn't have a guest room and when the grandkids came over with their parents, there was no place for them to sleep. Imagine you had a brand new garage door, but every time you hit the opener, the door wouldn't open because the equipment was defective. Imagine building a nice, big, new, beautiful home only to enjoy it for a short time and then watch it burn to the ground because it was built without the purpose of being safe. Now think about your retirement money. What are you trying to accomplish? What good is money if it doesn't fulfill a purpose? Maybe we should talk. Don't you think so? If you'd like to learn more, call for our Safe Money Miracle book at 855-355-7233. I promise that we will not talk about retirement products or rates of growth without the specific intention to fulfill a meaningful, dependable purpose in your life and the lives of those you love and who depend on you. Again, our number is 855-355-7233. Houses don't burn down very often anymore because we learned a long time ago that building a house means building something that keeps its occupants safe. Unfortunately, I don't think we have learned that lesson when it comes to retirement planning. I will see people euphoric when the market goes up and depressed when the market goes down. If people were building their retirement for the purpose of living in their retirement, they wouldn't be exposing their retirement home to being burned down by market risk. Just like when you build a house, you want it to be safe. What good is all the time and money of investing in a home just to lose it? The same thing that is true for your home is true for your retirement. If you build a retirement, you build it to live in, not to just look at a big account value and then one day see it disappear because you didn't protect it. How is your retirement built? Look at what you're doing with your retirement right now and ask yourself, do I have an income floor that I can count on? Is it adequate? Is it keeping up with inflation? Will it survive the death of a spouse when Social Security or pension income is lost? Will it be deteriorated by long-term care costs? Do I have a tax-free income replacement strategy? These are all very important questions that need answers that you can count on. This is Lyle Boss, and my phone number is 855-355-7233. Well, I must take a short break. This is Lyle Boss, and you're listening to the Boss Financial Safe Money and Income Radio Show. 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
4: 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I am Lyle Boss, a safe money retirement specialist. As usual, let's start off this segment with a question. Would you like to lose all of your money, some of your money, or none of your money? I have asked that question of my clients thousands of times, and almost everyone says, I don't want to lose any of my money. Mark Twain once said that he was more concerned with the return of his money than the return on his money. Here is the problem. Most people don't want to lose any money, but their investments don't reflect that desire. I kid you not, folks, when I tell you that I constantly see retirees with 100% of their retirement funds in risk-based investments, it's a ticking time bomb just waiting to go off. What if you had the chance to avoid ticking time bombs through participation in upside of the market without any participation in the downside? If you are one of those people that don't want to see their entire life's efforts disappear overnight because of something you have no control over, but still want generous growth opportunities, give me a call now on my toll-free number, 855-355-7233. Once we talk, I can determine if we should meet. But first, I must determine if I can significantly help you. When you call, ask for our Safe Money Miracle book, which we will provide at our expense. My number is 855-355-7233. That's 855-355-7233. Now, absolutely, some money can't afford to be lost, and some money absolutely can't. Let's say that your income greatly exceeds your expenses on a guaranteed lifetime basis and is hedged for inflation to grow over your lifetime. In other words, you got it made. You and your spouse can never outlive your income. Your income is adequate, and your income will increase to offset inflation. Wow. In this scenario, your money not used for income might be suitable for some risk of loss to potentially take advantage of hypothetical gains. So you might say that you are not willing to lose any of your money dedicated for lifetime income, but for money not used for income, you could take some risk. What if you need all of your money for income? That describes many of the people I work with, but unfortunately, some of them don't know that until I tell them. Longevity risk is just as bad, if not worse, than market risk. If you live too long, will your money last as long as you do? How do you plan for living too long? The sad truth is that most people plan for longevity risk by underliving their retirement. Underliving? What does that mean? It's an unfortunate truth that most people do not live their retirement to its full potential. And why is that? Because a lot of people have great amounts of uncertainty in their retirement plan. Even wealthy people can have this problem because it's all proportional to desired income. If you're listening to me right now, there's a pretty good chance that you don't want to underlive your retirement. In other words, you probably want to get the most out of your retirement money, live the dream, as they say, but also know that you won't run out of money before you run out of life. If you want a retirement that can live up to its potential, call for our Safe Money Miracle book at 855-355-7233. We will provide you this amazing retirement resource at our expense. Let's work together to take income uncertainty out of retirement so you can enjoy the golden years without financial stress. Make sure to ask about our income floor maximization program with a potential bonus on your money of up to 10% or more, and growth rates of up to 7% for the purpose of receiving guaranteed lifetime income. Again, our phone number is 855-355-7233. Now let's get back to what I mentioned at the beginning of this segment. If you don't want to lose any of your money and you don't want to run out of money before you die, yet you still want to maximize your income and live your retirement to its full potential without stress and worry, what are you going to do? If your retirement plan is based on hypothetical growth with risk of loss and an unknown mortality, how do you know how much money you can spend on your retirement? As you have heard me say before many times, a retirement plan with a hypothetical rate of growth, risk of loss, an arbitrary spending rate, and an assumed date of death is called an if-come plan, because you don't know if it's going to be there when you need it. You have also heard me say that a retirement based on hypothetical, arbitrary, and assumed information is no way to live. Imagine if you had an income floor that you could never live below. 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Wouldn't that allow you to relax and enjoy retirement without the constant stress of having circumstances beyond your control, like the coronavirus, steal the joy out of your golden years? 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
4: 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I am Lyle Boss, a safe money retirement specialist. I was talking to one of my listeners the other day, we'll call him Joe, and he was mentioning how his friend made a 22% return in the market last year. For many reasons, I usually don't give a statement like that much attention. I don't even ask what they were invested in because claims like that are rarely true. The 22% return rarely accounts for fees and taxes. Also, people love to talk about a 22% return in reference to one investment that they have with a portion of their money. If someone has $1 million and invests $50,000 of that into something they could get 22% return on, guess what they talk about at the next party? The 22% return on 5% of their money might make for a good story over some cocktails, but mathematically, it's not impressive. People never talk about the money they lost or the total return on all their money. That being said, for some reason, this time, I didn't dismiss the statement. I kind of had what I would call an impulsive epiphany and asked Joe if his friend spent all the money that he made as soon as the year ended. He asked me, well, what do you mean? I asked Joe again, is the money gone? Did he spend it? Joe said, no, I don't think so. So I asked, is it still invested where he made the 22% return? And Joe said, I don't know, but I think so. Now I ask a question that Joe will never forget. I said, Joe, then how do you know he made a 22% return? The phone went silent, dead silent. I could hear the gears turning in his head.

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2: 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So let's get back to my conversation with Joe. Some of you listening have already figured out why a 22% return is not a 22% return if it is still invested. But let me outline this just in case. Let's illustrate this with some other questions. If you are married and you have one really good year of married life, is that a successful marriage? If you have children and you win father of the or mother of the year for 1 year in the child's life, does that make you a successful parent? If you have a job and 1 year you exceed in every expectation your boss had for you, does that mean you have a successful career? You have heard the saying, don't count your chickens until they hatch. When it comes to retirement, when do the chickens hatch? Ironically, your retirement chicken hatches when your life is over. When it comes to money, people love to measure success in segments. They take a portion of their money that had the best performance over a convenient period of time and make themselves feel good by ignoring all their other money and the long-term consequences of risk. You see this all the time, and not just for the guy bragging about his money at a party. You see it on the financial news when they get giddy because the market is up for that day. You see it from the brokers and advisors when they talk about last year's results from one investment fund they have out of hundreds of other funds where their clients lost money. Isn't it time to think about the long game of retirement? What does the return on a portion of your money over the last month, last year, or even the last decade have to do with anything when you still have a life to live? You need to call for our Safe Money Miracle book at 855-355-7233. We will provide you this amazing retirement resource at our expense. Isn't it time to make sure the gains you get are the gains you get to keep? Again, our number is 855-355-7233. There's a name for exaggerated claims when something cannot be counted on, and I won't say it on the radio. But it doesn't come from a female cow and it doesn't smell like roses. You know from listening to my show over the years that I'm a straight shooter. I think retirement shouldn't be about laziness, but it also shouldn't be about stress that comes from striving and taking on risk that could put your retirement in jeopardy. I also think retirement should be about honesty. I think we should all be wiser as we get older, and we shouldn't call something a gain when it can be taken away. A 22% gain that is still exposed to market risk is not a 22% gain because you can't count on it. How do you take a gain and turn it into a permanent gain that is protected from loss and that you can't outlive? That is what I would like to talk to you about. My number is 855-355-7233. This is Lyle Boss, and I look forward to us having a meaningful conversation. Since I have to take a break, now would be a great time to call me for your complimentary Boss Financial Safe Money Miracle book. 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Isn't it time to stop exposing your retirement to market risk? 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
0: 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I am Lyle Boss, president of Boss Financial, a market risk mitigation specializing company helping clients with retirement money preservation and income planning. Someone once said, scared money makes no money. You know, I think that statement is somewhat true. Most billionaires at some point took a risk when they could have lost everything. You couldn't become mega rich unless it was handed to you or you got a little lucky and made the right moves at the right time. In other words, there was probably a lot of hard work, sacrifice, intelligence that created that wealth, as well as some random good luck. We love success stories, and if we are honest with ourselves, we would love it if one of those stories was about us. But one of the problems related to those success stories is that we typically only hear about those who ended up as winners. Those who tried and failed rarely get their story told. For the people who risked it all and won, there are hundreds, if not thousands more, that lost everything and never got it back. One thing is for sure, there is a cost to the process of making money, and there is a cost with losing it. One cost with making and losing money is anxiety. This is especially true as you get older and get closer to the end than the beginning. When it comes to investing in the market, people are, or probably should be, anxious about losing their principal investment and its gains. When people lose their investment, they are anxious about making their money back. What if you were given the opportunity to participate in market gains, but not market losses? Whoa, that's a novel idea. If you are one of those people that would rather relax than worry about their retirement or the potential of running out of money before you run out of life, then give me a call now at 855-355-7233. Get more details when you call. Ask for our Safe Money Miracle Book, which we will provide at our expense. My number is 855-355-SAFE. That's 855-355-7233. So, what is the cost of anxiety, and is it worth it? As I said, the closer you are to the end of your life, don't you want to decrease your anxiety over money? Shouldn't you be in a situation where the retirement money you need to count on won't take a nosedive? Wouldn't you want to make sure your spouse will have everything under control after you're gone? What about making sure you have benefits for long-term care, a hedge against inflation, and perhaps income that you couldn't outlive. Obviously, it is not a secret that risk-based investments are exposed to losses, sometimes very significant losses. Another risk is that market crashes can happen without warning. Today, in a global economy, we can go to sleep at night and then something can happen on the other side of the world that changes everything. And by the time we wake up, it's too late. Have you ever heard of the lost decade? The lost decade was from January 2000 through December of 2009. If you are in the age group to be my customer, not only have you heard about it, but you lived through it. It most likely had a massive impact on the money you have available for your retirement today. On March 24th of 2000, the S&P index was at 1527 points. By October 9th, 2002, the S&P 500 had fallen to 777 points. The stock market then went on a bull run to a high of 1564 points on October 9th of 2007, only to crash to 677 points on March 9th of 2009. It wasn't until 2013 that the S&P 500 finally reached the same level it was when it crashed in the year 2000. What was lost over those 13 years is time for sure. Everyone invested in the S&P 500 lost 13 years of time and opportunity. If they had their money in the no market risk retirement strategies that I specialize in, not only would they have missed those losses, but they would have had opportunity for gains. But they would have never lost their gains either. Listen, I don't know when the market is going to be up or down, and trust me, whoever your current financial planner is doesn't know either. For that reason alone, wouldn't it be prudent to consider some downside protection? Since we are talking about losses, doesn't it make sense to learn more about how to avoid losses coming from market risk? Now would be a good time to call for my new Safe Money Miracle Book and my tailor-made risk-protected safe retirement illustrations. That number is 855-355-7233. How about if we take some worry out of your retirement? Again, our number, our toll-free number, you can call anytime today or tomorrow or anytime during the week, is 855-355-7233. Was time the only thing lost in those 13 years? What else was lost? If you were in retirement and drawing down on your account or taking forced required minimum distributions, you realize losses at the very worst possible time. Because of that downdraw, you are probably still not breaking even. What might have been 13 years of break even for some people could be 20 or more years for you. As I said, I don't know when the next crash will be, but I do know that the longer it has been since our last crash, the more likely we're closer to the next one. Here is what I also know. Most financial professionals don't talk about the real loss that happened in the lost decade. They don't talk about the cost of anxiety. They don't mention anxiety from market risk is stress that you don't need in retirement. There will be plenty of people telling you that it is worth the risk, but will they be there to replace what you lost? Will they make sure you don't outlive your retirement funds? Will they make sure your grandchildren go to college with their money if you lose yours? That is a question that you should probably answer before you take someone else's advice. Even if you don't lose your money, is it worth losing your peace of mind? Isn't retirement about enjoying life instead of worrying about the next market crash? And what impact it will have on your plans to enjoy your golden years. That is worth considering. 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I want you to sleep at night, too. 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
7: From ABC News, I'm Dave Packer. CDC officials are awaiting the arrival of the American passengers on board the luxury cruise ship where there was a hantavirus outbreak. Just a few hours from now, the ship Hondius will dock at the port of Tenerife on the Canary Islands. Dr. Maria Van Kerkhove, director of the Department of Epidemic and Pandemic Management.
8: The ship will anchor, and that there will be small boats that will take some of the passengers, and it will be done in a very choreographed, coordinated way, in a very protected way, bring those passengers to shore. There will be a screening that will take place.
7: ABC's Maggie Ruley is in the Canary Islands ahead of the ship.
9: Authorities are currently investigating 8 cases related to the hantavirus outbreak and its origins. 3 people have died, all passengers of the MV Hondius. The MV Hondius has been traveling to the Canary Islands in Spain since it left Cape Verde on Wednesday. It's expected to arrive in Tenerife early Sunday morning.
7: While there is no mandatory quarantine for the 17 Americans on board returning to the U.S., they will be escorted by CDC officials to the National Quarantine Unit in Omaha, Nebraska. A boat explosion near a popular South Florida sandbar sent several people to the hospital with serious injuries this afternoon. This witness.
10: I saw 12 stretchers leave with people very badly burned. Just like gasoline explosion, it's just quick and it's just terrible.
7: Officials say 11 people were sent to hospitals. The U.S. is still waiting for Iran's response to a proposed interim agreement that could end the 2-month war and reopen the Strait of Hormuz. ABC's Tom-Sophie Borridge.
11: Tonight, President Trump telling a French reporter he expects to hear from Iran, quote, very soon. The president reportedly telling French TV the Iranians still very much want to conclude a deal. If a deal is made, the U.S. would gradually ease its military blockade in exchange for Iran allowing safe passage for the 1,500 commercial vessels trapped in the waters west of the Strait of Hormuz.
7: That's ABC's Tom-Sophie Borridge. 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
0: 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Planning requires questions and answers. Unfortunately, many times there are bad plans because of lack of good questions. For example, many of our grandkids these days are being asked what college degree they want to pursue based off their passions and dreams. Shouldn't they also be asked how much money they want to make or need to financially survive? Another good question would ask if there will be a job for the degree they are pursuing when they graduate. The consequences of bad questions can be devastating. We see this with our youth when they graduate with a useless degree and as much as $200,000 in student loans. Unfortunately, the same question and answer faulty logic used for determining a college degree is also used in financial planning for retirement. The most common question asked for investors is, quote, what is your risk tolerance? The most uncommon and should be asked question should be, how much inflation-adjusted income are you going to want or need at retirement, and how are we going to get your income to that amount on a guaranteed payout that you cannot outlive? The risk tolerance question is what we call a pass-the-buck question. In other words, if you decide what your risk tolerance is, then your financial planner is off the hook and you are determining the allocations of your investments. It becomes your choice, not the advice of your financial planner. Also, it makes you feel like you have a plan when the truth is your entire retirement is still subject to hypothetical and arbitrary strategies. Let me suggest that you might want to consider removing hypothetical and arbitrary from your retirement planning. I work with guaranteed solutions that create a plan you can count on. Give me a call now at 855-355-7233. Once we talk, I can determine if we should meet. But first, I must determine if I can significantly help you. My number again is 855-355-7233. That's 855-355-7233. Have you ever heard of a safety first retirement plan? This is not a new concept since it was developed back in the 1920s. This retirement plan puts an emphasis on prioritizing the intended goal for retirement rather than arbitrary investment decisions that leave your plan open-ended. For example, one priority everyone should have is a minimum amount of income they would have guaranteed for the rest of their lives. Applying a safety first strategy would mean that you prioritize your planning so you have an income floor. For example, Let's say that you never want to have less than $80,000 a year in income. In that case, you would add up your Social Security, pensions, annuities, property lease income, or any other income that is reasonably guaranteed so that you know that you have at least $80,000 in income for the rest of your life. If the income doesn't add up to what you need, the strategy would focus on getting you to that income goal in a way that guarantees success. This strategy is not just for the middle class. In a Newsmax article, Ben Stein, a celebrated, highly credentialed economist, talked about how he used annuities to make sure that no matter what happened with his investments, he would never have less than a certain amount of income. In other words, he created a floor based on a desired lifestyle that he could never live below. In an ESPN article, the championship NBA Lakers basketball star Shaquille O'Neal explains how he did the same thing as Ben Stein. Shaquille is not just known for his basketball fame, but is also a talented and aggressive business investor and entrepreneur. With investment comes risk. So in this article, Shaquille says, and I quote, "My first strategy was how do I get some money coming back to me after I retire, if everything goes wrong?" He continues by saying, "Let's say I made $100 million in investments. How do I still get money? The first thing I got were some annuities." This type of thinking is the difference between what we call if-come planning, in other words, planning that you don't know if it is going to be there when you need it, or the alternative, income planning, that is guaranteed, passive, and residual. There are all types of passive, residual, and dependable incomes. My job is to make sure they all work together to make sure you have an income floor that you can never live below. Some of the plans I work with can grow at guaranteed rates of up to 7% for the purpose of receiving guaranteed lifetime income. Once you are ready, you can activate your income payout option that will pay you income for the rest of your life while still having access to liquidity, emergency funds, and a death benefit for your heirs. 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
0: 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I think all my listeners would agree that life has risks, and in the Lord of the Rings story, Bilbo Baggins said it best when he said to Frodo, "It's a dangerous business going out the door. You step onto the road, and if you don't keep your feet, there's no knowing where you might be swept off to." There is nothing in life that is 100% guaranteed on this earth. Not our safety, our relationships, our property, and especially not our investments. Even financial products that have contractual guarantees like fixed annuities or bank accounts are not 100% guaranteed. The very air we breathe is not guaranteed, so how can anything on this earth come with an absolute guarantee? Something that has guarantees always has to be backed up by something else, and if that fails, the guarantees are gone. Even our currency, the U.S. dollar, although arguably the safest storage of wealth in the world, still must be backed up by the U.S. government. So what do we do to protect our life, our property, and our retirement from risk, even if the risk is very small? According to the National Fire Protection Association, there is about a 0.3% chance of having a house fire. Despite having such a small chance of our house catching on fire, what do we do? Do you ignore this risk? Of course not. Even if your house is paid for, don't you still buy fire insurance that will repair or replace your home if it catches on fire? Absolutely. You start by choosing an insurance company that has a history and a financial strength to back up its guarantee of covering damage from fire to your home. Based on reports from various mortality tables, a 60-year-old male has less than a 1% chance of death this year. Although nobody likes the idea of dying, and even though 1% chance is more than most of us would feel comfortable with, it is still a very low chance. Yet, if we have loved ones or business partners that will suffer the financial consequences of our death, what do we do? I don't even have to tell you because it's Financial Planning 101. You buy life insurance. If you don't have life insurance, and you have people that will be negatively impacted by you passing away, I bet you are wishing that you had life insurance. Part of what I do for my clients that are in retirement or about to retire is reviewing their existing life insurance policies to help them and their beneficiaries understand the products they bought and what benefits they have. Some benefits can be used while you're alive, so it is very important to comprehensively review your policies. If you would like a complimentary review, give me a call at 855-355-7233. That's 855-355-7233. We will make sure your insurance is up to date with designated beneficiaries and let you know exactly what you have paid for. If your coverage is not adequate, we can discuss that also And if you are not medically qualified for additional life insurance, or if it is too expensive, we can go over some enhanced death benefit options that have no medical underwriting. In other words, we can increase the amount of money that goes to your loved ones, and you cannot be denied for medical reasons. Once again, my number is 855-355-7233. That's 855-355-7233. Getting back to risks in life, and Bilbo Baggins warning us of going out the door and stepping onto the road. The U.S. Department of Transportation say that there is about a 3% chance of being in a car accident in any given year. Once again, what do? We buy insurance for property and injuries if we are in an accident. This all seems so obvious, and it is. We buy home insurance to protect our home, life insurance for our beneficiaries, and auto insurance for our cars and the liabilities in an auto accident. Almost everyone knows this and doesn't think twice about covering these types of risks. If this is common sense, why is it most people don't insure against one of the largest risks we face to what is typically our largest asset, our retirement funds? The Stock Traders Almanac did an analysis that said that in any given year, there is roughly a 26% chance of experiencing a market loss. That 1 in 4 chance is an estimation based on 13 market downturns over a prior 50-year period. You could also argue that the longer it has been since the last market crash, the closer we are getting to the next one. We all know that when the market is up, you can only capture your gains by pulling money out of your account, turning paper gains into real gains. What if you are retired or approaching retirement and the market drops? Oh, you have no choice but to capture losses if you access your money. What if you have to take your required minimum distribution and liquidate funds to pay for taxes? Once again, you have no choice but to turn your paper losses into real losses. Do you want your paper gains to turn into paper losses and then real losses? It's time to consider some real protection. Give me a call now at 855-355-7233. Once we talk, I can determine if we should meet. When you call, ask for my new Safe Money Miracle book, which will be provided at our expense. My number is 855-355-7233. That's 855-355-7233. You have worked your entire life building up your retirement funds in hopes of living comfortably and without the stress of coming up short due to a market crash. Isn't it time to at least protect some of your retirement money from the high probability of market risk? Well, I must take a short break. This is Lyle Boss, and you're listening to the Boss Financial Safe Money and Income Radio Show. 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
0: Welcome back. I'm Lyle Boss, your host of the Boss Financial Safe Money and Income Radio Show. 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When I talk to my clients, one of the most common questions I get is, what kind of return can I get on my money? My answer to that question is another question. For what purpose? 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First you felt great, then you felt terrible, but none of those emotions were based on purpose, just gain and loss. If there is no purpose for your money, then what does it matter if it grows or declines? 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There has to be something you are trying to accomplish with your money for a return on your investment to be important. If you want a retirement plan with purpose, not just arbitrary and hypothetical predictions of growth that might never materialize and can disappear overnight like a black swan coronavirus event, then we need to talk. 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Let's think about purpose of money planning in terms of building a house. If you were to build a house, you need to ask yourself what you are trying to accomplish. First, you would want it to have enough rooms. Think of your dream house right now. I bet you can tell me how many rooms it would have and the purpose of each of those rooms. You might be thinking about the house you are in right now and how you would make your new house different to better fulfill the purpose you want to get from your new house. If you're like most people, having enough rooms is not the only thing to consider. You might have an opinion on how the house would look because a certain design makes you feel good, but the house you live in is what it is. You might want it to be reliable and have appliances and equipment that adequately perform their functions and don't break down. Most importantly, I bet you would want your house to be safe and built to modern-day building codes. Imagine if your new house didn't have a guest room and when the grandkids came over with their parents, there was no place for them to sleep. Imagine you had a brand new garage door, but every time you hit the opener, the door wouldn't open because the equipment was defective. Imagine building a nice, big, new, beautiful home only to enjoy it for a short time and then watch it burn to the ground because it was built without the purpose of being safe. Now think about your retirement money. What are you trying to accomplish? What good is money if it doesn't fulfill a purpose? maybe we should talk. Don't you think so? If you'd like to learn more, call for our Safe Money Miracle book at 855-355-7233. I promise that we will not talk about retirement products or rates of growth without the specific intention to fulfill a meaningful, dependable purpose in your life and the lives of those you love and who depend on you. Again, our number is 855-355-7233. Houses don't burn down very often anymore because we learned a long time ago that building a house means building something that keeps its occupants safe. Unfortunately, I don't think we have learned that lesson when it comes to retirement planning. I will see people euphoric when the market goes up and depressed when the market goes down. If people were building their retirement for the purpose of living in their retirement, they wouldn't be exposing their retirement home to being burned down by market risk. Just like when you build a house, you want it to be safe. What good is all the time and money of investing in a home just to lose it? The same thing that is true for your home is true for your retirement. If you build a retirement, you build it to live in, not to just look at a big account value and then one day see it disappear because you didn't protect it. How is your retirement built? Look at what you're doing with your retirement right now and ask yourself, do I have an income floor that I can count on? Is it adequate? Is it keeping up with inflation? Will it survive the death of a spouse when Social Security or pension income is lost? Will it be deteriorated by long-term care costs? Do I have a tax-free income replacement strategy? These are all very important questions that need answers that you can count on. This is Lyle Boss, and my phone number is 855-355-7233. Well, I must take a short break. This is Lyle Boss, and you're listening to the Boss Financial Safe Money and Income Radio Show. 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
0: Welcome back to the Boss Financial Safe Money and Income Radio Show. I am Lyle Boss, a safe money retirement specialist. As usual, let's start off this segment with a question. Would you like to lose all of your money, some of your money, or none of your money? I have asked that question of my clients thousands of times, and almost everyone says, I don't want to lose any of my money. Mark Twain once said that he was more concerned with the return of his money than the return on his money. Here is the problem. Most people don't want to lose any money, but their investments don't reflect that desire. I kid you not, folks, when I tell you that I constantly see retirees with 100% of their retirement funds in risk-based investments, it's a ticking time bomb just waiting to go off. What if you had the chance to avoid ticking time bombs through participation in upside of the market without any participation in the downside? If you are one of those people that don't want to see their entire life's efforts disappear overnight because of something you have no control over, but still want generous growth opportunities, give me a call now on my toll-free number, 855-355-7233. Once we talk, I can determine if we should meet. But first, I must determine if I can significantly help you. When you call, ask for our Safe Money Miracle book, which we will provide at our expense. My number is 855-355-7233. That's 855-355-7233. Now, absolutely some money can't afford to be lost, and some money absolutely can't. Let's say that your income greatly exceeds your expenses on a guaranteed lifetime basis and is hedged for inflation to grow over your lifetime. In other words, you got it made. You and your spouse can never outlive your income. Your income is adequate and your income will increase to offset inflation. Wow. In this scenario, your money not used for income might be suitable for some risk of loss to potentially take advantage of hypothetical gains. So you might say that you are not willing to lose any of your money dedicated for lifetime income, but for money not used for income, you could take some risk. What if you need all of your money for income? That describes many of the people I work with, but unfortunately, some of them don't know that until I tell them. Longevity risk is just as bad, if not worse, than market risk. If you live too long, will your money last as long as you do? How do you plan for living too long? The sad truth is that most people plan for longevity risk by underliving their retirement. Underliving? What does that mean? It's an unfortunate truth that most people do not live their retirement to its full potential. And why is that? Because a lot of people have great amounts of uncertainty in their retirement plan. Even wealthy people can have this problem because it's all proportional to desired income. If you're listening to me right now, there's a pretty good chance that you don't want to underlive your retirement. In other words, you probably want to get the most out of your retirement money, live the dream, as they say, but also know that you won't run out of money before you run out of life. If you want a retirement that can live up to its potential, call for our Safe Money Miracle book at 855-355-7233. We will provide you this amazing retirement resource at our expense. Let's work together to take income uncertainty out of retirement so you can enjoy the golden years without financial stress. Make sure to ask about our income floor maximization program with a potential bonus on your money of up to 10% or more, and growth rates of up to 7% for the purpose of receiving guaranteed lifetime income. Again, our phone number is 855-355-7233. Now let's get back to what I mentioned at the beginning of this segment. If you don't want to lose any of your money and you don't want to run out of money before you die, yet you still want to maximize your income and live your retirement to its full potential without stress and worry, what are you going to do? If your retirement plan is based on hypothetical growth with risk of loss and an unknown mortality, how do you know how much money you can spend on your retirement? As you have heard me say before many times, a retirement plan with a hypothetical rate of growth, risk of loss, an arbitrary spending rate, and an assumed date of death is called an if-come plan because you don't know if it's going to be there when you need it. You have also heard me say that a retirement based on hypothetical, arbitrary, and assumed information is no way to live. Imagine if you had an income floor that you could never live below. Imagine the peace of mind and the confidence you would have in your retirement if you knew your income was adequate and growing. 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Wouldn't that allow you to relax and enjoy retirement without the constant stress of having circumstances beyond your control, like the coronavirus, steal the joy out of your golden years? 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
0: Welcome back to the Boss Financial Safe Money and Income Radio Show. I am Lyle Boss, a safe money retirement specialist. I was talking to one of my listeners the other day, we'll call him Joe, and he was mentioning how his friend made a 22% return in the market last year. For many reasons, I usually don't give a statement like that much attention. I don't even ask what they were invested in because claims like that are rarely true. The 22% return rarely accounts for fees and taxes. Also, people love to talk about a 22% return in reference to one investment that they have with a portion of their money. If someone has $1 million and invests $50,000 of that into something they could get 22% return on, guess what they talk about at the next party? The 22% return on 5% of their money might make for a good story over some cocktails, but mathematically, it's not impressive. People never talk about the money they lost or the total return on all their money. That being said, for some reason, this time, I didn't dismiss the statement. I kind of had what I would call an impulsive epiphany and asked Joe if his friend spent all the money that he made as soon as the year ended. He asked me, well, what do you mean? I asked Joe again, is the money gone? Did he spend it? Joe said, no, I don't think so. So I asked, is it still invested where he made the 22% return? And Joe said, I don't know, but I think so. Now I ask a question that Joe will never forget. I said, Joe, then how do you know he made a 22% return? the phone went silent, dead silent. I could hear the gears turning in his head. And then quietly and humbly, Joe answered, "I guess I don't really know." Before we get back to this encounter with Joe, one of my radio listeners, let me ask you, what if you could know? What if you could know that any returns you have, you get to keep? If you are one of those people that don't want to see their entire life efforts disappear overnight because of something they have no control over, but still want generous growth opportunities, then give me a call now. My toll-free 24-hour

0: 7233. Once we talk, I can determine if we should meet, but first I must determine if I can significantly help you. When you call, ask for our free Safe Money Miracle book. My number is 855-355-7233. That's 855-355-7233. So let's get back to my conversation with Joe. Some of you listening have already figured out why a 22% return is not a 22% return if it is still invested. But let me outline this just in case. Let's illustrate this with some other questions. If you are married and you have one really good year of married life, is that a successful marriage? If you have children and you win father of the or mother of the year for 1 year in the child's life, does that make you a successful parent? If you have a job and 1 year you exceed in every expectation your boss had for you, does that mean you have a successful career? You have heard the saying, don't count your chickens until they hatch. When it comes to retirement, when do the chickens hatch? Ironically, your retirement chicken hatches when your life is over. When it comes to money, people love to measure success in segments. They take a portion of their money that had the best performance over a convenient period of time and make themselves feel good by ignoring all their other money and the long-term consequences of risk. You see this all the time, and not just for the guy bragging about his money at a party. You see it on the financial news when they get giddy because the market is up for that day. You see it from the brokers and advisors when they talk about last year's results from one investment fund they have out of hundreds of other funds where their clients lost money. Isn't it time to think about the long game of retirement? What does the return on a portion of your money over the last month, last year, or even the last decade have to do with anything when you still have a life to live? You need to call for our Safe Money Miracle book at 855-355-7233. We will provide you this amazing retirement resource at our expense. Isn't it time to make sure the gains you get are the gains you get to keep? Again, our number is 855-355-7233. There's a name for exaggerated claims when something cannot be counted on, and I won't say it on the radio. But it doesn't come from a female cow and it doesn't smell like roses. You know from listening to my show over the years that I'm a straight shooter. I think retirement shouldn't be about laziness, but it also shouldn't be about stress that comes from striving and taking on risk that could put your retirement in jeopardy. I also think retirement should be about honesty. I think we should all be wiser as we get older, and we shouldn't call something a gain when it can be taken away. A 22% gain that is still exposed to market risk is not a 22% gain because you can't count on it. How do you take a gain and turn it into a permanent gain that is protected from loss and that you can't outlive? That is what I would like to talk to you about. My number is 855-355-7233. 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
2: 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I am Lyle Boss, president of Boss Financial, a market risk mitigation specializing company helping clients with retirement money preservation and income planning. Someone once said, scared money makes no money. You know, I think that statement is somewhat true. Most billionaires at some point took a risk when they could have lost everything. You couldn't become mega rich unless it was handed to you or you got a little lucky and made the right moves at the right time. In other words, there was probably a lot of hard work, sacrifice, intelligence that created that wealth, as well as some random good luck. We love success stories, and if we are honest with ourselves, we would love it if one of those stories was about us. But one of the problems related to those success stories is that we typically only hear about those who ended up as winners. Those who tried and failed rarely get their story told. For the people who risked it all and won, there are hundreds, if not thousands more, that lost everything and never got it back. One thing is for sure, there is a cost to the process of making money, and there is a cost with losing it. One cost with making and losing money is anxiety. This is especially true as you get older and get closer to the end than the beginning. When it comes to investing in the market, people are, or probably should be, anxious about losing their principal investment and its gains. When people lose their investment, they are anxious about making their money back. What if you were given the opportunity to participate in market gains, but not market losses? Whoa, that's a novel idea. If you are one of those people that would rather relax than worry about their retirement or the potential of running out of money before you run out of life, then give me a call now at 855-355-7233. Get more details when you call. Ask for our Safe Money Miracle Book, which we will provide at our expense. My number is 855-355-SAFE. That's 855-355-7233. So, what is the cost of anxiety, and is it worth it? As I said, the closer you are to the end of your life, don't you want to decrease your anxiety over money? Shouldn't you be in a situation where the retirement money you need to count on won't take a nosedive? Wouldn't you want to make sure your spouse will have everything under control after you're gone? What about making sure you have benefits for long-term care, a hedge against inflation, and perhaps income that you couldn't outlive? Obviously, it is not a secret that risk-based investments are exposed to losses, sometimes very significant losses. Another risk is that market crashes can happen without warning. Today, in a global economy, we can go to sleep at night and then something can happen on the other side of the world that changes everything. And by the time we wake up, it's too late. Have you ever heard of the lost decade? The lost decade was from January 2000 through December of 2009. If you are in the age group to be my customer, not only have you heard about it, but you lived through it. It most likely had a massive impact on the money you have available for your retirement today. On March 24th of 2000, the S&P index was at 1527 points. By October 9th, 2002, the S&P 500 had fallen to 777 points. The stock market then went on a bull run to a high of 1564 points on October 9th of 2007, only to crash to 677 points on March 9th of 2009. It wasn't until 2013 that the S&P 500 finally reached the same level it was when it crashed in the year 2000. What was lost over those 13 years is time, for sure. Everyone invested in the S&P 500 lost 13 years of time and opportunity. If they had their money in the no market risk retirement strategies that I specialize in, not only would they have missed those losses, but they would have had opportunity for gains. But they would have never lost their gains either. 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For that reason alone, wouldn't it be prudent to consider some downside protection? Since we are talking about losses, doesn't it make sense to learn more about how to avoid losses coming from market risk? Now would be a good time to call for my new Safe Money Miracle Book and my tailor-made risk-protected safe retirement illustrations. That number is 855-355-7233. How about if we take some worry out of your retirement? Again, our number, our toll-free number, you can call anytime today or tomorrow or anytime during the week, is 855-355-7233. Was time the only thing lost in those 13 years? What else was lost? If you were in retirement and drawing down on your account or taking forced required minimum distributions, you realize losses at the very worst possible time. Because of that downdraw, you are probably still not breaking even. What might have been 13 years of break even for some people could be 20 or more years for you. As I said, I don't know when the next crash will be, but I do know that the longer it has been since our last crash, the more likely we're closer to the next one. Here is what I also know. Most financial professionals don't talk about the real loss that happened in the lost decade. They don't talk about the cost of anxiety. They don't mention anxiety from market risk is stress that you don't need in retirement. There will be plenty of people telling you that it is worth the risk, but will they be there to replace what you lost? Will they make sure you don't outlive your retirement funds? Will they make sure your grandchildren go to college with their money if you lose yours? That is a question that you should probably answer before you take someone else's advice. Even if you don't lose your money, is it worth losing your peace of mind? Isn't retirement about enjoying life instead of worrying about the next market crash? And what impact it will have on your plans to enjoy your golden years? That is worth considering. Well, that's all the time I have for the Boss Financial Safe Money and Income radio show this week. 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I want you to sleep at night, too. Until next time, at this same time, I am Lyle Boss, president of Boss Financial, reminding you to stay safe so you can step into a secure future.
1: 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No information presented today should be acted upon without meeting with a qualified and licensed professional. Obviously, by calling us now, you are just taking the first step towards protecting your retirement. It's important that you read all insurance contract disclosures carefully before making a purchase decision. 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
5: From ABC News, I'm Dave Packer. Health officials now racing to track the number of confirmed cases of a deadly hantavirus outbreak that started aboard a cruise ship in the Atlantic. The ship to arrive just hours from now in the Canary Islands with more than 100 passengers and crew on board. 17 of them are U.S. citizens. An American doctor who's a passenger stepped in to help others after the ship's doctor fell ill while treating hantavirus patients. Dr. Stephen Cornfield, an oncologist from Oregon, told ABC News the crew and passengers were cooperative and understanding.
6: I have nothing but accolades for this boat and everybody on it.
5: CDC officials will be standing by when the ship arrives. A tragedy on the tarmac at Denver International Airport last night after someone trespassed onto the runway and was killed by a plane taking off.
7: A Frontier Airlines plane full of passengers speeding down the runway, hitting and killing a pedestrian during takeoff at Denver International Airport. Just before midnight Friday, authorities say the victim scaled an airport fence, managed to make it onto the runway, and 2 minutes later was sucked into the plane's engine just as it was almost wheels up for its flight to Los Angeles.
5: ABC's Andrew Dimbert. A boat explosion near a popular South Florida sandbar sent several people to the hospital with serious injuries this afternoon. This witness said the blast sent people into the air.
8: When we looked back out, we saw three people flying off of the boat and a puff of smoke.
5: Miami-Dade fire rescue crews pulling people into lifeboats and rushing them to nearby fuel docks. Officials say 11 people were taken to local hospitals, some 11 airlifted. And Israeli officials, they launched a drone strike into Lebanon today, killing four people just south of Beirut. While a series of airstrikes on southern Lebanon killed at least 13, ABC's Tom Sophie Burridge.
9: Despite the ceasefire in Lebanon, Israel launching fresh strikes against Iranian proxy Hezbollah in the south. More than 2,700 killed there in this war. Israeli and Lebanese officials set to hold peace talks in Washington next week.
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15: Hi there. Welcome to our show. So happy to have you along. I'm Lou Ann Fulmer. And you know, there is no shortage of headlines about the Iran conflict. We are hearing everything from the spiking oil prices, of course, which mean rising costs at the gas pumps. And then, of course, concerns about how long all of this may last. Well, Mike Stevens is here to help us make sense of it all. Now, before we get into our show, I do want to tell you about the opportunity that we have for you today. 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So here is the number 801-210-5500. And our team would love to guide you. 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Capital Wealth is working with retirees just like you and helping them come up with a plan. 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Mike, so excited to get started with you. A lot going on in our world. It's a little unsettling, but I want to start with reports showing that energy prices are on the rise. And if you could talk about how much this conflict is going to impact inflation and just, you know, our economy overall.
16: Sure. I think it's completely understandable that people do feel uneasy right now. When you actually turn the news on and you see these stories about conflict in the Middle East, or rising oil prices and, potential supply disruptions, I think it's naturally going to raise concerns about things like inflation. And probably like the overall economy health. Energy does play a role in almost everything that we buy and consume. And when oil prices move higher, that increase often works its way through the entire system. Our transportation costs rise, manufacturing costs rise, and ultimately consumers may see higher prices at the pump, maybe the grocery store, and definitely across the economy as a whole. But with that being said, I feel like one of the biggest mistakes investors can make during times like this is reacting emotionally. Fear and uncertainty, it can cause people to abandon a long-term strategy that was actually carefully designed for their retirement. So the interesting thing here is that history does show us that geopolitical events come and go, and markets react in the short term, sometimes kind of dramatically, but disciplined investors who stay focused on that long-term strategy, they tend to navigate these periods with much more success. So while the headlines, while they can be unsettling, the key really actually is staying grounded and really a thoughtful financial plan rather than just making quick emotional decisions. And I think that that's the key, is staying consistent.
15: Mm-hmm. Yeah. So, this trend that we're seeing now with, energy prices on the rise, is this something, it is a trend. So is it something that we need to be concerned with?
16: Yeah, I think it's perfectly normal to feel concerned because retirement represents decades of hard work and savings. And when global events really start dominating the headlines, honestly, it's pretty natural to wonder what that might mean for your financial future. But concern, panic, they're actually two very different things. So our concern can be healthy because it prompts to review their plan and ask the important questions. But panic, on the other hand, that can often lead to impulsive decisions that can actually harm that portfolio over time. And Luann, I actually think the reality here is that the markets have navigated wars, recessions, political crisis, economic shocks for generations. And still, while those events can cause that short-term volatility, what we found is that they actually rarely derail those long-term financial strategies when the strategies are built properly. So at Capital Wealth, we like to encourage people to focus on the preparation rather than the prediction. And instead of trying to guess exactly what's going to happen next, our goal is to build that retirement money map that can actually withstand multiple types of economic events. And I feel like when you do that, that kind of preparation helps turn uncertainty into something manageable instead of something frightening.
15: So that retirement money map, I know it's something that you and your team have worked so hard on, and it's very, very helpful to retirees. And the cool thing about it is it's just like a one-page summary of all the things you need to make sure you address when you're heading into retirement, or if someone's already in retirement and they're not working with you, they can look at it and see, oh, these are some things I need to do. And this is something that you offer your retirees, and you're offering it to listeners on our show.
16: Yeah, absolutely. That retirement money map is awesome. I wish that we could do it for every single person in the world, but we can't because it takes a lot of time. We actually put more like 10 to 12 hours per retirement money map into practice. So what that means is that when somebody's meeting with us, we're grabbing their financial information, their tax information, the things that keep them up financially at night. And our team is working on developing that retirement money map customized to them. So this is something that our clients get, and we offer on our show for listeners that we'd love to give this to you complimentary. But again, we can't do this for everyone. So I want to invite the next five callers that if you call us at 801-210-5500, you will be able to claim your very own retirement money map, just like our clients, except no strings attached, no cost to you, no obligation. We really just want to give back and say thank you for listening to the show. And I hope that that helps you out quite a bit.
15: And thank you so much for joining us today. We are so thankful that you're here, because Mike is sharing some really good strategies with you for what's going on right now. This is Retire Right Radio, and we are talking about the Iran conflict. Okay. And so, you know, we can't predict the future. Nobody knows, but what do I want to ask you, Mike, is what are some concerns if this conflict prolongs, like if it's a prolonged conflict?
16: Yeah, you're exactly right. So predicting the future, especially with geopolitical conflicts, it's almost impossible. But what we can do is think through what's, you know, the possible ripple effects might be. So one obvious concern might be the energy prices, as we talked about, but that they're staying elevated for a longer period of time. So if oil supply, if they tighten or transportation routes are disruptive, that can actually keep pressure on inflation across the economy. And inflation actually matters a lot to retirees because it affects your purchasing power. And when your prices rise, you know, it takes more income to maintain the same lifestyle. Another thing we could see is increased market volatility. When global tensions rise, like they're happening right now, the markets can react very quickly, sometimes up, sometimes down, and those swings can actually make people nervous. But again, this is where preparation becomes so important. Instead of trying to guess what happens next, you just want to make sure that a retirement strategy is prepared for with different possibilities. And at Capital Wealth, what we do is when we build that retirement money map we just talked about, mm-hmm. we're actually thinking about these scenarios where markets are volatile, inflation's higher, or economic growth slows. And a good retirement plan should be able to handle all those parts of the environment, just, I guess, without completely derailing anyone's income or long-term security. There should be clarity and peace of mind surrounding this.
15: Yeah. And you mentioned market volatility. I want to talk about that. Go into that. You know, what challenges could a prolonged war introduce for those of us that are relying on our portfolios? That's all we have for retirement.
16: Well, one of the biggest challenges definitely is that increased volatility. Our markets, they really don't like uncertainty, and these geopolitical conflicts, they tend to create a lot of it. And so we find that can actually lead to short-term swings in portfolio values. And for someone still working and saving, those swings might not be as concerning. But for retirees who are actually drawing income from their portfolios, volatility introduces something called sequence of return risk. And what that means is that if markets decline early in your retirement years, when you're withdrawing your income, it can actually have a way bigger long-term impact on your portfolio. So this is why having multiple sources of income, so you don't have to take out when the market's down, you can have money coming out of a protected growth account. That's so important to have a diversified strategy for that very reason. So you don't have to withdraw from the accounts that are down when they're down. So when we build our retirement money map that we talked about just moments ago, we're very intentional about creating different layers in a retirement plan, so someone isn't relying on just one type of investment to support their income. And I find like that structure can actually make a really big difference, especially during uncomfortable and uncertain markets.
15: Yeah, that's so true. Okay. Now, you know, this landscape is going to continue to change. Okay. In fact, as we speak. So, Mike, how important is it for retirees to do that review, to proactively review and adjust their retirement strategy?
16: Oh, yeah, it is extremely important. So retirement plans shouldn't be something that you create once, put it on the shelf, forget about it for years. The economy, it changes, markets change, and sometimes these global events, they really reveal weaknesses in a plan that people didn't even realize that were there. So a review allows you to stress test your plan and ask some important questions like, is my income secure? Or possibly, am I taking too much risk than I need to? Even is my portfolio structured properly for today's markets? So again, this is why at Capital Wealth, we walk clients through using that retirement money map, so they can actually clearly see how their entire financial picture fits together. And sometimes the adjustments are small, but just making thoughtful changes, intentional changes, sometimes making them today can help actually protect and preserve wealth through whatever comes next.
15: Yeah. And so then that brings me to this question. How can a financial professional, someone like you, Mike, help us deal with this kind of uncertainty that we're experiencing right now?
16: Well, I don't know if you know, but I have a crystal ball. Have we not talked about that?
15: Well, I feel like you have mentioned that in the past.
16: Yeah, but it's only like selective that I bring it. Just kidding. My compliance team that's listening right now, the lawyers were like, what did he just say?
15: You do not have a crystal ball.
16: I don't have a crystal ball, but I like to have fun.
15: Yeah.
16: It's one of the biggest.
15: It's not working. No.
16: Yeah, it's not working right now. It's out of order.
15: Yeah.
16: I think one of the biggest benefits is simply just having someone help you filter through all the noise. And, you know, these headlines they're constant and it's easy to feel overwhelmed. And a financial professional, like our team at Capital Wealth, we help people step back, look at the full financial picture and help you focus on what truly matters in retirement. Now, our goal is to help people build that strategy that doesn't depend on perfect market conditions. That retirement money map that I keep talking about here, that helps organize income, helps with protection. It helps with, you know, the market-based growth so that your plan has structure even when the world feels unpredictable. And who knows, maybe when you come in and talk to us, maybe that crystal ball starts working again. I don't. And so, folks, if the recent headlines, if they have you wondering whether your retirement plan is truly prepared for uncertainty, I am encouraging you to take advantage of what we call our retirement stress test. And that's what we're offering our listeners today. And so what we're going to do is we'll review your portfolio. We'll show you how your strategy, you know, may perform during market volatility and help you see it compared to the structure that we do at Capital Wealth. And I feel like, if anything, it's a valuable second opinion. And there's absolutely no cost or obligation. You just need to call us at 801-210-5500. And I look forward to connecting with you guys.
15: All right. And with that, we are up against a break, but don't go away. We'll be right back with more great information from Mike Stevens.
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15: Hi, we are so happy that you're spending time with us today. Thank you for that. I'm Lou Ann Fulmer here with Mike Stevens. Most people think of April 15th as tax day, but strategic retirement planning really means thinking about your taxes year-round, okay? One of the most powerful tools in your retirement planning toolkit is something called a Roth conversion. And so that means essentially moving your money from a traditional IRA or 401k into a Roth IRA. So Mike, let's start with the basics. What exactly happens when someone converts their traditional retirement account to a Roth? And then tell us why so many retirees are considering this right now.
18: Yeah, so at its core, a Roth conversion is really just shifting money from one type of retirement bucket to the other. So when you take funds out from a traditional IRA or 401k, those accounts are tax deferred, meaning you didn't pay taxes on that money when you put it in, but you will when you take it out. So the Roth IRA works the opposite way. You pay the taxes today, and then everything inside that Roth can grow tax-free for the rest of your life. And honestly, here's the real appeal. So when you make qualified withdrawals down the road, those withdrawals are completely free of federal income tax. So unlike the traditional accounts, the Roth IRAs don't have things like required minimum distributions during your lifetime. You might be saying, what's a RMD or an MRD? It means the government's sick and tired of allowing you to tax defer your money and they want you to. And I always, when I say that, I always think of them like showing up like mafia style with like the big thugs. And they're like, hey, we want our RMD, yeah, right?
15: Give us your money.
18: Or else we're going to break your kneecap, right? It's actually worse. It's a 25% penalty, which is the largest penalty in the tax code, plus the taxes owed.
15: Yes.
18: So with Roth IRAs, you don't have required minimum distributions during your lifetime. And honestly, that gives retirees incredible flexibility. So instead of being forced to take money out, whether you know you need it or not, you can leave it and you can leave it invested, let it grow, and you can actually use it strategically as opposed to being forced to take it out. So in simple terms, a Roth conversion is paying the tax bill now in exchange for tax-free growth and withdrawals for the rest of your retirement. And you might be saying, well, is there limits to how much I can do? As of right now, there are no limits. So we can be in control of that. And that's the thing too. I want to point out that as good as it is for a lot of people, some people it doesn't make sense. And some people are really gung-ho about, yeah, let's do all of it and we'll just pay the taxes. And there is a law of diminishing return where we tell people, you probably don't want to do all of it because you would probably end up paying more in taxes than the rate of return that you'd be getting. So you really have to be strategic about it. And that's what we do on a day to day.
15: Right. That is what you do. And, you know, with our country's growing debt, oh my gosh, we know we're going to probably have higher tax rates in the future. So explain the Roth conversions. Tell you do this every day. Tell us how you help people, you know, look at these and decide, is this going to be good for you? Is this going to work for you?
18: Yeah, well, one of the biggest reasons that Roth conversions are right now in so many retirees' minds right now is if you believe, okay, as many economists and even lawmakers do, they believe that taxes will likely rise in the future to help cover our current national debt, mm-hmm. which is insane. And I've talked about this before, where if you go back in time, and you say, all right, I'm going to go back in time 1 trillion seconds. You're going back over 32,688 years ago. So you're going land before time, dinosaur age.
15: That's 1 trillion.
18: That's 1 trillion. Yeah. And the national deficit is climbing.
15: Yeah.
18: Okay.
15: Yeah.
18: Which is insane. So, you know, if you feel like taxes, like I do, and a lot of, again, economists and lawmakers do, then paying taxes now at today's rates while taxes are on sale can actually be a bargain for you. So I want you to think about it like locking in today's sales price before the price goes up. All right. Mm-hmm. So your traditional IRAs and your 401ks, they come with required minimum distributions. Now starting at 73. Okay. And they're talking about raising that. That's another different conversation, which would be bad. Okay. A lot of people are like, that's good. It's actually really bad.
15: Right.
18: And those mandatory withdrawals can easily push retirees into higher tax brackets. So even if they don't need the extra income, on top of that, the withdrawals can even trigger something called the Social Security tax torpedo. I didn't make that name up.
15: Yeah.
18: That's literally a name. Huh. And that's where suddenly more of your Social Security benefits get taxed just because you pull money out of your IRA. And you're like, are you serious?
15: Yeah.
18: And then there's the thing called the widow's penalty. So when one spouse passes away, the surviving spouse loses the ability to file married filing jointly on the tax return.
15: Yes.
18: And that is the highest rate in the tax code. So you can see there's like all of these tax nuances and tax problems, et cetera, that we need to be mindful and intentional about. So if you are intentional by strategically converting into the Roth, you actually shrink the size of your traditional accounts, which reduces your future required withdrawals, helps you avoid unnecessary taxation on Social Security, and can help protect against higher tax rates later on. So basically, in other words, it's about taking control now of your tax future instead of Congress dictating it for you.
15: Yes, that is so, so important, Mike. So, all right, you just said it, taking control now. Discuss some of the key timing opportunities people should be watching for, please.
18: Yeah, timing's absolutely critical. So one of the great opportunities is when there's a market downturn. So if the value of your investments temporarily drops, you can convert more shares, say of like Apple stock, at a lower value. And then when the market recovers, all of that growth happens to be inside of the Roth IRA. So we go from IRA, pay the taxes, and say, all right, Apple, you're not in an IRA anymore. You are now in a Roth IRA. We've paid the taxes. So market rebounds, it's all tax-free. Okay.
15: Right.
18: So another sweet spot is what we call the gap years. And that's the period between when you retire and when required minimum distributions kick in. And usually that's between ages 60 to 73. So during those years, your income may be lower, which means you can convert money at a lower tax rate. Low income years, you know, maybe a job change, sabbatical, early retirement. Those are also prime opportunities. And as well, I'm a big believer, if you can, if delaying your Social Security can also buy you more room in a lower tax bracket while you're doing those conversions. And really, folks, the bottom line is this. There are windows in life where your tax rate is likely to be the lowest it will ever be. And if you can take advantage of those windows, you may save yourself, even your heirs, a significant amount of future taxes. So if you're saying, okay, I see the value of this, I don't know what to do, my CPA doesn't talk to me about taxes other than my tax return, let's give them a free pass because they're doing tax preparation, not tax planning. I would like you to call. Don't delay. Just like, let's do it right now. 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Let's talk about your investments and your tax strategy. And if you're like, I don't have one, cool, we're going to help you out with one. And our goal is to see if we can put, you know, tens, if not hundreds of thousands of dollars or more in your pocket versus giving that to the government. So the way you can get a complimentary 45-minute visit is calling 801-210-5500.
15: And then I also always like to give your website, Mike. It's capitalwealth.com. You can head there, find out all about Mike and our awesome team at Capital Wealth. And there's some other things that you can get gain on that website as well. So thank you so much for joining us today. You're listening to Retire Right Radio. I'm Lou Ann Fulmer. And, you know, like you're talking about, this is not a one size fits all at all, because every family is different. You know, no matter what their circumstances, their tax situation is going to be different when they're going to retire, and then their income in retirement, the kind of legacy they're going to leave. You know, my friends, They sold their company. Oh my gosh, they have millions of dollars. Bobby and I, you know, we don't have that much, but we're going to try to die with zero, you know. So everybody's
18: make memories.
15: Yeah, yep. We're going to make our memories. So everybody's situation is different. Talk about how the conversation goes when you're trying to help your clients understand, you know, is a Roth conversion strategy right for me?
18: Yeah, that is exactly right. So Roth conversions, as I mentioned a moment ago, they're not for everyone. And there's certainly, you know, there's not a convert it all at once strategy that would push you into a crazy high bracket and not a good idea. Okay. We're going to eat that elephant one bite at a time if it's the right thing to do. So what we do is we run a tax analysis and it shows in black and white how much room you have in your current tax bracket. And sometimes it makes sense to fill up a bracket, but not spill over into the next one. And for some families, we're really talking about a multi-year strategy where we can convert a portion each year to gradually move more money into the Roth without triggering a huge one-time tax bill. At Capital Wealth, we also look at your retirement timeline, your legacy goals, and how much flexibility you'll want with your money. And the goal isn't just to pay less taxes now, it's to pay less taxes over your lifetime. And in many cases, that can mean also leaving your children and heirs with that tax-free gift instead of a tax headache.
15: Mm-hmm. Very, very good. You know, Mike, one thing that does concern so many people is the immediate tax bill from that conversion, right? They're worried mm-hmm. about having to write that check to the IRS today. And people go, well, should I use that money from the retirement account itself to pay those taxes? That's a big question, I know. So tell us what you advise typically to your clients who are kind of wrestling with this idea of paying taxes now to save money later.
18: Yeah, that probably is the most common hesitation that we hear. Nobody enjoys paying taxes today. It honestly feels a little counterintuitive, but mm-hmm. here's the perspective we like to share is you're going to pay taxes on this money one way or another. The question is, do you want to pay now at a rate you can plan for or later at a rate that could be higher and out of your control? So if you do have the cash available outside of your retirement accounts to cover the tax bill, that's usually the best scenario because it allows the entire converted amount to go into the Roth and start growing tax-free. And if you dip into the IRA itself to pay the taxes, you're actually shrinking the amount that actually makes it into the Roth IRA. And mm-hmm. for even younger retirees, that can also trigger penalties. And then also you're using more money, which could, from that IRA 401k, which could again spill you over into the next higher tax bracket. So
15: yeah,
18: our advice is, you know, be intentional, set aside funds to cover the taxes. This is stuff that we help our clients do. And you think of it not as an expense, but as an investment. So it's kind of a perspective shift, an investment into future tax freedom. And we really believe that paying a little more now could potentially save you and your family a lot of money later. And remember that every family's financial picture is unique, but the earlier you plan, the more flexibility you're going to have. And these Roth conversions can be an incredibly powerful tool, but folks, they need to be done strategically. And you're thinking, my CPA doesn't help me out with it. Nope, as they do the tax preparation, mm-hmm. it's our job as the advisors to do the tax planning. And we love helping people map out that plan that not only makes sense today, but also sets them up for potential success 10, 20, 30 years down the road. So listen, if you got tax questions, first you could go to our website, retireutah.com, or you could just call and schedule a complimentary visit, 801-210-5500.
15: And in our next segment coming up, we're going to reveal some of the costly mistakes that people make with Roth conversions. One error could spike your medical premiums by thousands of dollars. Plus, we're going to discuss smart strategies for maximizing your conversion benefits. So, good stuff to come still. 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
15: Hey, thanks for spending part of your day with us today. I'm Lou Ann Fulmer here with Mike Stevens. Earlier, we discussed some of the powerful benefits of Roth conversions and the windows of opportunity for making them. But one thing that people don't realize is that a poorly executed Roth conversion can potentially cost you more money than it saves. Mike, you mentioned that. You know, you could accidentally push yourself into a higher tax bracket, and then you're triggering Medicare premium increases. And that's a huge surprise. So there's a lot of landmines to avoid. Mike, you've seen this all. Oh my gosh, you've done this for over 20 years now. Tell us some of the most expensive mistakes that you see people making when they attempt Roth conversions on their own.
18: Yeah, that this is where a lot of do-it-yourself planning goes wrong. One of the biggest mistakes we see is when people convert too much at once. And it might feel great to get everything into a Roth quickly, but you actually could push yourself into a much higher tax bracket and could end up paying more in taxes than you ever needed to. And another common trap is something called IRMA, which stands for Income-Related Monthly Adjustment Amount.
15: Wow.
18: Yay.
15: Wow. Right? I'm glad you know that.
18: Yeah. I do. And that's a fancy way of saying your Medicare premiums can increase dramatically if your income crosses certain thresholds.
15: Awful.
18: And what most people don't realize, Luann, is there's a 2-year look back. So a conversion today that you do might actually hit your Medicare premiums like to a higher premium 2 years down the road.
15: Oh, no.
18: So we see people that come in and they go, hey, I have an advisor, not really too happy with him or her because they told us, yeah, I do a Roth conversion. It's great. How much do you want to convert? And that's the depth of the conversation. So people did the conversion, come to find out 2 years later, they get kicked in the teeth because they have a crazy high Medicare premium that was unnecessary. So, you know, then in my opinion, that's again, like not necessary. It doesn't need to happen. So,
15: right.
18: Also there's the mistake of paying, the taxes out of the IRA itself. In my opinion, it's not ideal, but a lot of people think, oh, well, that's how you do it. So again, we just talked about this not too long ago, but it actually shrinks the amount making it into the Roth IRA. Mm-hmm. And in some cases, depending on your age, could even trigger penalties. So many people, they can fall into the all or nothing mentality. So they either don't do conversions at all, or they try to do everything in one swoop, which is not a good thing either way. And in reality, the most effective strategies are the ones that are often gradual. They're spread out over multiple years. And then finally, I'm going to say that people sometimes ignore the Roth 5-year rule. And you might be going, what the heck is the 5-year rule? And it requires each conversion to have a season for 5 years before you can take out the interest penalty free.
15: Oh.
18: So the principal can always come over and you can take that out immediately, but you're supposed to keep the interest in for a period of 5 years. So All of these mistakes, they can be avoided, but only if you know the rules and you actually have a tax plan.
15: Which is exactly why you need help to not do it alone, you know?
18: Yeah, and that's just like a few things. There's a lot more.
15: Right. Okay. So that Medicare premium issue, though, that IRMA, that can really catch people off guard. Talk about how people need to be thinking about balancing those Roth conversions with these income-based considerations.
18: Well, so IRMA that we just talked about, that lengthy mouthful.
15: Your favorite, not favorite aunt.
18: Yeah. Yeah, it's not my favorite. It's not your favorite aunt. Uh-huh. It's definitely one of the sneakiest surprises for sure out there. So for some retirees, the extra cost is a few hundred dollars a year. And for others, it could actually be a few thousands of dollars more a year. And so depending on over how far the line you go. So remember, Medicare uses that 2-year look back. So the conversions you make at 65, they could come back and impact your premiums when you're 67. And again, the way to balance it is through careful and intentional planning. So instead of converting a huge chunk all at once, you look at your tax bracket and your IRMA thresholds, and you aim to fill the bucket without spilling over into the next penalty tier. And folks, we're not a CPA firm. So because we're talking about taxes and we do the tax planning, you always want to verify that the information is right for you. And also too, we're talking on the radio. Like, let's be real, right? So you shouldn't just take what I'm saying right now and then rush out and be like, cool, that's what I'm going to do. You got to verify that it is actually right for you. And you can sit down with us, verify it, and then have your CPA or tax professional also verify it. And when the left hand and the right hand are talking together, that's when you know that things are right for you.
15: Yes.
18: So again, going back to not spilling over into the next penalty tier, that might mean doing smaller partial conversions each year. And it also means coordinating with other forms of income. So like when you decide, when should you decide to take Social Security? That's a huge one for a lot of these questions and the answers to those questions, or if you plan to realize capital gains in a given year. So Roth conversions, they honestly can be super powerful, but only if you're weaving them into the bigger picture of taxes and healthcare costs.
15: Okay. So you touched on partial conversions, spreading them over multiple years.
18: Mm-hmm.
15: The key, obviously, and this is what you talk about all the time, is having a long-term plan rather than trying to make those decisions, you know, year by year. So, Mike, can you walk us through what a well-designed multi-year Roth conversion strategy might look like?
18: Yep. So, I mean, you want to, again, verify with your tax professional, but a good Roth conversion strategy almost always involves annual tax projections. When we meet with people, we say, hey, let's get your most recent couple of years' tax returns. Let's analyze them. Let's kind of see what's going on under the hood. So each year, what we do for our clients is we run the numbers to see how much room you have in your current tax bracket. And from there, we look at how much of a conversion makes sense, again, without spilling you into that higher bracket or triggering unnecessary Medicare costs. And that's what we like to call at our office bracket filling. So we're intentionally using the space you have in a given year. And we also coordinate it with your Social Security strategy. Again, you don't want to make isolated decisions in a vacuum because everything that you do is going to have an effect on something else. So for example, if you delay your Social Security, you might have more room to convert while keeping your income lower. And the objective, again, isn't necessarily to convert everything. For some people, like Goldilocks and the Three Bears, okay? Not too, is it, I always, you know,
15: too hot.
18: Not too hot, too cold, yeah. just right.
15: Yeah.
18: I was wondering if warm. Okay. But yeah. Okay.
15: I think it's too hot, too cold, or just right.
18: Yeah. Yes. So for some people, converting just a portion, the just right, it creates the ideal balance between reducing your future taxes and keeping today's tax bill manageable. And honestly, because tax laws, market conditions, and even your personal life circumstances can change, the strategy gets revisited every single year. It's not a set it and forget it move. It's an ongoing plan that adapts with you.
15: Love it. Okay. So I want to make sure we give out your phone number here because I want people to know, you know, you're thinking, I can't do this myself. There's a lot to consider here. Well, guess what? We have help. Help is on the way. You may call this number or text the word visit to 801-210-5500. So Mike and his team are offering you a chance to come in and see them complimentary. They're passionate about helping you. They can give you some guidance. So I want to also give that website out. It is capitalwealth.com, capitalwealth.com. And thank you so much for joining us today. I'm Lou Ann Fulmer here with Mike Stevens. So gosh, you know, we're talking about a level of strategic planning that encompasses so much, projecting taxes into the future, coordinating with Social Security and Medicare, modeling all these different scenarios. This is all so complex. And Mike, it makes me think of clockwork. You know, it all has to kind of work together. And so many people just don't know where to begin. So tell us again, reiterate how you help clients navigate all these moving parts to create this comprehensive Roth conversion strategy that actually works.
18: Awesome. I laugh when you say clockwork because that's exactly what I feel it's like too. And I do this on a daily basis. So that's where having a professional team really makes the difference. So on our end, we run the projections, we look at the tax brackets, and we coordinate the timing with your income sources. We really stress test different scenarios so that you can actually see the long-term impact of converting now versus waiting. And that way you don't have to make decisions in the dark. Our clients don't just get advice for 1 year. They get a roadmap that looks out 5, 10, 20, even 30 years. And that clarity, I feel, can give them a lot of confidence. And that's the whole point, just to take what can feel overwhelming and turn it into a simple step-by-step strategy that actually helps minimize retirement income and really hopefully maximize lifetime, and minimize lifetime taxes. Not maximize, we want to minimize those lifetime taxes.
15: Yeah. Got to keep our money as long as we can.
18: Maximize the retirement income, yeah. Minimize the lifetime taxes.
15: Minimize those taxes. So, Mike, for people who might already have, let's say, their money in a traditional IRAs or 401ks, maybe they're listening going, I missed my opportunity, you know, or just for those who want to make sure that they are maximizing this strategy, give us one of the first steps they should take to explore whether a Roth conversion is going to work for them with their money.
18: Yeah, first step. Get an analysis done. It's like if you went to the doctor and you get blood work done, you get the analysis done. You have an issue with your car. They plug it into the computer. They see like the error codes. You get the analysis done. Taxes are pretty a big deal. Like you can really mess things up if you try to go at it alone and you don't do it right. So you want to really find out where you stand today and what options you have in the future. And I'm not saying to go to your CPA and say, hey, I need a tax plan, because your CPA is going to say, well, we do tax preparation work. We don't do tax planning. And you're pulling your hair out and you're like, where do we begin? That's where the advisors should be doing that. So if your advisor's not doing tax planning for you, I'd invite you to give us a call. So if you've already started taking out required minimum distributions, there are still opportunities to reduce your tax burden. For those who haven't started yet, the window is wide open. The earlier you plan, the more flexibility you have. So don't assume that you've missed the boat. Sit down again with a team like ours, a professional team, fiduciary team, get your numbers run, explore how a multi-year strategy could benefit you. It's literally not about guessing. It's about putting real math behind the decision so you know exactly where the opportunities are. So a lot of people, again, not only just having an analysis, a lot of people don't like coming in and feeling like, well, I know all this, you know, tax jargon is not something that I'm comfortable with. That's okay. If you want it,

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4: Thank you for spending part of your day with us today. I'm Lou Ann Fulmer here with Mike Stevens, who gets questions all the time about retirement, no matter where he goes. So we're going to bring to you our Retire Right radio mailbag right now with some great questions. So, all right, Mike, you ready to go?
7: I was just I chuckled because I think like when I sit down on an airplane, I'm pinned. I can't
4: you
7: go anywhere.
4: Were. Yes.
7: Listen, I love talking with people. So that's probably like my downfall. I'm like, all right, cool. Yeah, let's talk. But yeah, wherever I go, people have the conversation. What do you do? The best is like a ski lift.
4: Oh, yeah.
7: You're only on for like, you know, six to 10 minutes.
4: Yeah.
7: You're having a light, warm conversation. It's not like a 4.5 hour plane ride to the East Coast.
4: Yes, right. Yeah. Now, okay, when you're
7: sorry, I don't mean to take the time away.
4: No, I have to ask.
7: When I couldn't help but chuckle, but I love it. So
4: when you're on a plane, do you pick the aisle seat or the window?
7: Aisle.
4: Because
7: I've had 3 knee surgeries. And so I need to, you know, that's from racing dirt bikes as a youth, but
4: yeah.
7: I need to get up and stretch. Plus, typically I'm flying with my wife and she loves to nap. So she likes that window seat. Works for me.
4: That's right. Right. Okay. All right. So let's get into your first question here from Brian. And he says, my wife has never worked since her health has always given her some issues. Can she claim benefits based on my record? And how could that affect my own benefits? Talking Social Security, I guess.
7: Brian, hey, that is a great question. And honestly, that's one that comes up a lot for me. So here's the good news. Yes, your wife can absolutely qualify for what's called spousal benefits based on your work record, even if she's never worked outside the home. And if you've earned enough through Social Security credits, and it sounds like you have, Brian, your spouse can receive up to 50% of your full retirement age benefit amount. Here's the best part. It doesn't reduce your own benefit at all. So think of it like this. If your full retirement age benefit is, say, $2,000 a month, your wife could receive up to $1,000 a month based on your record. So together, that's like $3,000 a month coming into the household. And now a couple important notes to know about that. She typically can't claim until you start your own benefits.
4: Oh, okay.
7: Yeah. And if she claims early, before her full retirement age, that amount will be reduced. So it is worth running a spousal optimization analysis to see if delaying your benefit could increase hers over time. I feel like Social Security is like a Rubik's Cube. Okay. So you can twist it 500 different ways. But the goal is to line up the colors in a way that maximizes

0: your lifetime income and just make sense for you guys.
1: Oh, that's awesome. And if you have any more questions, certainly give Mike and our team a call. You know, there's so many questions that come up with Social Security, because then I'm thinking of other things on my own, like my friends, you know, who did work a little bit, but, you know, can they start claiming earlier and all that? So, yeah, let's get that number out again. If you have your own question, certainly give Mike and our team a call at Capital Wealth and they can guide you. 801-210-5500. Okay, next question for you, Mike, is from Mel. He says, I was just reviewing my pension plan and the option I chose when I was a new employee might not provide much for my wife if I die before her. Is there anything I can do to make this right? Or is there anything I can set up so she can still have income if I die first?
0: First of all, good on you for catching that now and not later. It's actually a lot more common than people realize. Many pensions require you to choose payout option when you retire. So for example, single life is what we call it. It's typically like an option one, not all the time, but most of the time. And so what single life is it ends when you pass away, or as I like to say, graduate. Okay. Oh, so yeah,
1: I like that.
0: Or there's things like joint and survivor, and which continues for you, for your spouse, excuse me. Once that choice is locked in, Mel, it's often irrevocable. Okay. So that doesn't mean that you're out of options. There are ways to replace or supplement that lost income. So for example, some retirees choose to use a portion of their pension income or savings to purchase an annuity that provides guaranteed lifetime income for both spouses, no matter who lives longer. Sometimes people use it to purchase a life insurance policy too. So you do have options, Mel. Now, to be fair and balanced, let me add this, okay? So not all annuities and not all life insurance policies are created equal. So just like investments, there's different investments, there's different insurances and different annuities. You got to make sure that the one you're choosing is specifically designed to accomplish what you're trying to do. But for the right person, an annuity can work like a private pension. Can give your spouse peace of mind that the paycheck doesn't stop when yours does. Life insurance often could be a big boon of tax-free dollars, which I think could be huge, especially with where future tax rates are going to go. And hey, Mel, like, don't beat yourself up for picking what you feel like the wrong box 20 years ago. You wouldn't drive your old 2004 Corolla without upgrading brakes and tires, right? So it's kind of the same idea. We'll just update the plan for today's reality. And folks, if I just want to say something, these questions that are coming in, I so appreciate them. They are so real. It's things that keep people up financially at night. And obviously on our show, we're not able to answer every single question in the world. But my invitation to people, that if your question doesn't get asked on the show, that at least you schedule your very own complimentary 45-minute visit, whether that's over Zoom or calling in. We would love to help you out. To schedule that visit, all you need to do is just call 801-210-5500, and we can have our very own complimentary visit and go into all the questions financially that might keep you up at night.
1: Oh, I love that. And the other thing is, here's a website you can go to and you can get all kinds of downloads to any of these questions that you're hearing today. Maybe you have your own question. Just head to retireutah.com and you can download some wonderful resources there that we provide for you. So thank you so much for joining us today. You're listening to Retire Right Radio with Mike Stevens. We're digging into our mailbag today. And Mike, this next one comes from Leanne, and she says, I found a box of statements when I was cleaning out our closet, and I realized I have no idea just how much money is in our accounts. I just manage the checking account because I pay the bills, but I don't really know how much, or I don't really know much about what else my husband is managing. What should I do?
0: I feel like I'm being set up like I'm a marriage counselor.
1: I think you are. I think you are.
0: I think that's probably more common than people admit, right?
1: Oh, it happened in my situation. Bobby realized it and he took me around. We had to get my name on all the accounts.
0: Oh, that's good.
1: Yeah.
0: Mm-hmm. Okay, so 100%, Leanne, don't feel bad. You're definitely not alone. Mm-hmm. We see this all the time where one spouse is the bill payer and the other is the investor. But in retirement, Both need to know what's going on. My dad passed away unexpectedly at 49 years old. That's pre-retirement for sure. And my mom had no idea what the plan was. This is kind of the genesis of how I ended up doing what I do.
1: Yeah.
0: Because if something happened to the spouse who handles the accounts, like my dad, the surviving spouse could be less scrambling. And again, I saw that with my own mom. So here's what I tell. Okay, I'm putting on the marriage counselor hat. Here's what I tell couples. Start by doing a financial date night. It doesn't have to be boring. Go grab your favorite takeout. Spread those financial statements on the kitchen table. And just start identifying what you actually have. Maybe you moved some of those old 401ks to an IRA. Shred the old documents so it doesn't mess up anything. Okay. Then build a household financial inventory. So we actually help our clients do this. It's a one-page summary. It's called a retirement money map. It shows all of your accounts, contact info, et cetera, where you go to log in, balances, so that both partners are on the same page. And I feel like it's empowering for both of you. And realistically, it prevents one person from carrying all of that mental load. So retirement works best when both spouses feel informed and confident, not in the dark. And who knows? Maybe the box of statements might reveal an account you forgot existed. We've seen that happen more than once. Yeah.
1: Mm-hmm. Oh, wow.
0: That better than finding a $20 in a jacket or pants.
1: One time I found $300 in an old jean jacket of mine.
0: Jeez Louise.
1: How did I misplace that? That was back in the day where we were way too busy with our kids. Oh my gosh. Yeah. Anyway, this next question is from Kent. And he says, we've been discussing our retirement plans and I'm wondering when's the optimal time to start planning for long-term care. Is this something I should have started thinking about earlier?
0: Okay, Kent, great question also. Honest answer is the best time to plan for long-term care is before you need it. So if you guys don't need it right now, then right now is the best time. Most people actually really start thinking about it, I find, in their late 50s to early 60s. But the sweet spot is often in your mid-50s. It's when you're still healthy enough to qualify for the best coverage options and, you know, lower premiums if you were going to go that direction. We don't sell long-term care at the office. I don't think that it's bad. I feel like there's just better options for people. But it's important to know that long-term care isn't just about nursing homes. It's about independence. Okay, so I like to say healthcare strategy at the office. The reason why we say that is because the average cost for assisted living in Utah, it's around $4,000 to $5,000 a month. And nursing care can easily double that. So those expenses can drain savings fast, especially if it's like 2008 and the stock market went down and you don't have any strategy in place and you got to sell a stock portfolio when the market's down. Worst thing in the world to do. Again, that's how you drain those retirement assets down really quickly.
1: Yeah.
0: Our goal is to create a strategy. And so whether that's, you know, traditional coverage, maybe even a hybrid life insurance policy. And that's something that we would want to talk about one-on-one because it's a different animal that you got to kind of disseminate. But a lot of people are using them and I find they're pretty awesome if they're done right. Or maybe it's just setting aside some designated assets and that ensures that you always have choices later in life. So I always say, long-term care planning isn't about fear. It's about freedom. It's about making sure you or your spouse never have to sacrifice quality of care or financial security. I find that most ladies that I talk to, they never want to be a financial burden on any family members. So good on you, Kent, for asking that question. And I just want to thank all of our listeners for sending questions in, for tuning in, for the phone calls. We also get outpouring of support where people are like, hey, we love your show. Thank you for doing it. It really helps us out. So I appreciate you listening to Retire Right Radio today. And again, I always tell people that accumulation of your assets, it's really one step of the journey, but enjoying the retirement of your dreams at Capital Wealth, that is our goal. So if you got questions about your financial journey, give us a call, 801-210-5500. We're going to be back next week with more retirement guidance.
2: 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Capital Wealth Advisors is not permitted to offer, and no statement made during this show shall constitute tax or legal advice. Our firm is not affiliated with or endorsed by the United States government or any governmental agency. The information and opinions contained herein, provided by third parties, have been obtained from sources believed to be reliable, but accuracy and completeness cannot be guaranteed by Capital Wealth Advisors. 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
5: From ABC News, I'm Dave Packer. The CDC is alerting doctors and health departments around the country to be aware of the potential for imported hantavirus cases from the cruise ship outbreak. A cruise ship linked to a deadly hantavirus outbreak with 140 people on board, including 17 Americans, anchoring overnight off Spain's Canary Islands. ABC's Maggie Rooley is there.
6: The CDC emergency response is classified as a level 3, the lowest risk to the public. Back in the Canary Islands, despite all the precautions, workers at the port here protesting the ship's arrival.
7: Estamos muy lejos de...
6: This resident says people are scared, but this tourist from Ireland says she's not worried.
8: I feel perfectly fine.
7: Yeah,
8: because I know they're going to quarantine everyone. They're going to make sure everything is safe for everyone.
6: The World Health Organization stressing this is not a new COVID.
5: A boat explosion near a popular South Florida sandbar sent several people to the hospital with serious injuries Saturday afternoon.
6: Miami-Dade Fire Rescue rushing more than two dozen units to the haul-over sandbar in Biscayne Bay. Rescuers pulling people into lifeboats and rushing them to nearby fuel docks. Officials say at least 15 people were taken to local hospitals, some even airlifted.
5: ABC's Morgan Norwood in Denver, a Frontier Airlines jet hitting and killing a person who was on the runway during takeoff.
9: Frontier Flight 4345 was accelerating for takeoff at Denver International, speeding down the runway at almost 150 miles per hour when pilots sounded the alarm. Officials say a person they describe as trespassing scaled an airport fence and 2 minutes later was struck and killed. An official telling ABC News the person was at least partially consumed by one of the engines, triggering an engine fire.
5: The plane was evacuated and preliminary reports say five people were taken to the hospital. Under a new administration proposal, guns could be mailed through the United States Postal Service. It's been illegal except for licensed dealers since the 1920s. You're listening to ABC News.
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1: Hi there. Welcome to our show. So happy to have you along. I'm Lou Ann Fulmer. And you know, there is no shortage of headlines about the Iran conflict. We are hearing everything from the spiking oil prices, of course, which mean rising costs at the gas pumps. 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All right. So here is the number, 801-210-5500. And our team would love to guide you. 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Capital Wealth is working with retirees just like you and helping them come up with a plan. 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Mike, so excited to get started with you. A lot going on in our world. It's a little unsettling, but I want to start with reports showing that energy prices are on the rise. And if you could talk about how much this conflict is going to impact inflation and just, you know, our economy overall.
0: Sure. I actually, I think it's completely understandable that people do feel uneasy right now. When you actually turn the news on and you see these stories about conflict in the Middle East, or rising oil prices and, potential supply disruptions, I think it's naturally going to raise concerns about things like inflation. And probably like the overall economy health. Energy does play a role in almost everything that we buy and consume. And when oil prices move higher, that increase often works its way through the entire system. Our transportation costs rise, manufacturing costs rise, and ultimately consumers may see higher prices at the pump, maybe the grocery store, and definitely across the economy as a whole. But with that being said, I feel like one of the biggest mistakes investors can make during times like this is reacting emotionally. Fear and uncertainty, it can cause people to abandon a long-term strategy that was actually carefully designed for their retirement. So the interesting thing here is that history does show us that geopolitical events come and go and markets react in the short term, sometimes kind of dramatically, but disciplined investors who stay focused on that long-term strategy, they tend to navigate these periods with much more success. So while the headlines, while they can be unsettling, the key really actually is staying grounded and really a thoughtful financial plan rather than just making quick emotional decisions. And I think that that's the key, is staying consistent.
1: Mm-hmm. Yeah. So, this trend that we're seeing now with, energy prices on the rise, is this something, it is a trend. So is it something that we need to be concerned with?
0: Yeah, I think it's perfectly normal to feel concerned because retirement represents decades of hard work and savings. And when global events really start dominating the headlines, honestly, it's pretty natural to wonder what that might mean for your financial future. But concern and panic, they're actually two very different things. Or concern can be healthy because it prompts to review their plan and ask the important questions. But panic, on the other hand, that can often lead to impulsive decisions that can actually harm that portfolio over time. And Luann, I actually think like the reality here is that the markets have navigated wars, recessions, political crisis, economic shocks for generations. And still, while those events can cause that short-term volatility, what we found is that they actually rarely derail those long-term financial strategies when the strategies are built properly. So at Capital Wealth, we like to encourage people to focus on the preparation rather than the prediction. And instead of trying to guess exactly what's going to happen next, our goal is to build that retirement money map that can actually withstand multiple types of economic events. And I feel like when you do that, that kind of preparation helps turn uncertainty into something manageable instead of something frightening.
1: So that retirement money map, I know it's something that you and your team have worked so hard on, and it's very, very helpful to retirees. And the cool thing about it is it's just like a one-page summary of all the things you need to make sure you address when you're heading into retirement, or if someone's already in retirement and they're not working with you, they can look at it and see, oh, these are some things I need to do. And this is something that you offer your retirees, and you're offering it to listeners on our show.
0: Yeah, absolutely. That retirement money map is awesome. I wish that we could do it for every single person in the world, but we can't because it takes a lot of time. We actually put more like 10 to 12 hours per retirement money map into practice. So what that means is that when somebody's meeting with us, we're grabbing their financial information, their tax information, the things that keep them up financially at night. And our team is working on developing that retirement money map customized to them. So this is something that our clients get and we offer on our show for listeners that we'd love to give this to you complimentary. But again, we can't do this for everyone. So I want to invite the next five callers that if you call us at 801-210-5500, you will be able to claim your very own retirement money map, just like our clients, except no strings attached, no cost to you, no obligation. We really just want to give back and say thank you for listening to the show. And I hope that that helps you out quite a bit.
1: And thank you so much for joining us today. We are so thankful that you're here because Mike is sharing some really good strategies with you for what's going on right now. This is Retire Right Radio, and we are talking about the Iran conflict, okay? And so, you know, we can't predict the future. Nobody knows, but what do I want to ask you, Mike, is what are some concerns if this conflict prolongs, like if it's a prolonged conflict?
0: Yeah, you're exactly right. So predicting the future, especially with geopolitical conflicts, it's almost impossible. But what we can do is think through what's, you know, the possible ripple effects might be. So one obvious concern might be the energy prices, as we talked about, but that they're staying elevated for a longer period of time. So if oil supply, if they tighten or transportation routes are disruptive, that can actually keep pressure on inflation across the economy. And inflation actually matters a lot to retirees because it affects your purchasing power. And when your prices rise, you know, it takes more income to maintain the same lifestyle. Another thing we could see is increased market volatility. When global tensions rise, like they're happening right now, the markets can react very quickly, sometimes up, sometimes down. And those swings can actually make people nervous. But again, this is where preparation becomes so important. Instead of trying to guess what happens next, we just want to make sure that a retirement strategy is prepared for with different possibilities. And at Capital Wealth, what we do is when we build that retirement money map we just talked about, we're actually thinking about these scenarios where markets are volatile, inflation's higher, or economic growth slows. And a good retirement plan should be able to handle all those parts of the environment, just, I guess, without completely derailing anyone's income or long-term security. There should be clarity and peace of mind surrounding this.
1: Yeah. And you mentioned market volatility. I want to talk about that. Go into that. You know, what challenges could a prolonged war introduce for those of us that are relying on our portfolios? That's all we have for retirement.
0: Well, one of the biggest challenges definitely is that increased volatility. Our markets, they really don't like uncertainty, and these geopolitical conflicts, they tend to create a lot of it. And so we find that can actually lead to short-term swings in portfolio values. And for someone still working and saving, those swings might not be as concerning, but for retirees who are actually drawing income from their portfolios, volatility introduces something called sequence of return risk. And what that means is that if markets decline early in your retirement years, when you're withdrawing your income, it can actually have a way bigger long-term impact on your portfolio. So this is why having multiple sources of income, so you don't have to take out when the market's down, you can have money coming out of a protected growth account. That's so important to have a diversified strategy for that very reason. So you don't have to withdraw from the accounts that are down when they're down. So when we build our retirement money map that we talked about just moments ago, we're very intentional about creating different layers in a retirement plan so someone isn't relying on just one type of investment to support their income. And I find like that structure can actually make a really big difference, especially during uncomfortable and uncertain markets.
1: Yeah, that's so true. Okay. Now, you know, this landscape is going to continue to change. Okay. In fact, as we speak. So, Mike, how important is it for retirees to do that review, to proactively review and adjust their retirement strategy?
0: Oh, yeah, it is extremely important. So retirement plans shouldn't be something that you create once, put it on the shelf, forget about it for years. The economy, it changes, markets change, and sometimes these global events, they really reveal weaknesses in a plan that people didn't even realize that were there. So a review allows you to stress test your plan and ask some important questions like, is my income secure? Or possibly, am I taking too much risk than I need to? Even is my portfolio structured properly for today's markets? So again, this is why at Capital Wealth, we walk clients through using that retirement money math, so they can actually clearly see how their entire financial picture fits together. And sometimes the adjustments are small, but just making thoughtful changes, intentional changes, sometimes making them today can help actually protect and preserve wealth through whatever comes next.
1: Yeah. And so then that brings me to this question. How can a financial professional, someone like you, Mike, help us deal with this kind of uncertainty that we're experiencing right now?
0: Well, I don't know if you know, but I have a crystal ball. Have we not talked about that?
1: Well, I feel like you have mentioned that in the past.
0: Yeah, but it's only like selective that I bring it. Just kidding. My compliance team that's listening right now, the lawyers were like, what did he just say?
1: You do not have a crystal ball.
0: I don't have a crystal ball, but I like to have fun.
1: Yeah.
0: Well, it's one of the biggest.
1: It's not working. No.
0: Yeah, it's not working right now. It's out of order.
1: Yeah.
0: I think one of the biggest benefits is simply just having someone help you filter through all the noise. And, you know, these headlines they're constant and it's easy to feel overwhelmed. And a financial professional like our team at Capital Wealth, we help people step back, look at the full financial picture and help you focus on what truly matters in retirement. Now, our goal is to help people build that strategy that doesn't depend on perfect market conditions, that retirement money map that I keep talking about here, that helps organize income, helps with protection. It helps with, you know, the market-based growth so that your plan has structure even when the world feels unpredictable. And who knows, maybe when you come in and talk to us, maybe that crystal ball starts working again. I don't. And so, folks, if the recent headlines, if they have you wondering whether your retirement plan is truly prepared for uncertainty, I'm encouraging you to take advantage of what we call our retirement stress test. And that's what we're offering our listeners today. And so what we're going to do is we'll review your portfolio. We'll show you how your strategy, you know, may perform during market volatility and help you see it compared to the structure that we do at Capital Wealth. And I feel like, if anything, it's a valuable second opinion. And there's absolutely no cost or obligation. You just need to call us at 801-210-5500. And I look forward to connecting with you guys.
1: All right. And with that, we are up against a break, but don't go away. We'll be right back with more great information from Mike Stevens.
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1: Hi, we are so happy that you're spending time with us today. Thank you for that. I'm Lou Ann Fulmer here with Mike Stevens. Most people think of April 15th as tax day, but strategic retirement planning really means thinking about your taxes year-round, okay? One of the most powerful tools in your retirement planning toolkit is something called a Roth conversion. And so that means essentially moving your money from a traditional IRA or 401k into a Roth IRA. So, Mike, let's start with the basics. What exactly happens when someone converts their traditional retirement account to a Roth? And then tell us why so many retirees are considering this right now.
15: Yeah. So at its core, a Roth conversion is really just shifting money from one type of retirement bucket to the other. So when you take funds out from a traditional IRA or 401k, those accounts are tax deferred, meaning you didn't pay taxes on that money when you put it in, but you will when you take it out. So the Roth IRA works the opposite way. You pay the taxes today, and then everything inside that Roth can grow tax-free for the rest of your life. And honestly, here's the real appeal. So when you make qualified withdrawals down the road, those withdrawals are completely free of federal income tax. So unlike the traditional accounts, the Roth IRAs don't have things like required minimum distributions during your lifetime. You might be saying, what's a RMD or an MRD? It means the government's sick and tired of allowing you to tax defer your money and they want you to. And I always, when I say that, I always think of them like showing up like mafia style with like the big thugs. And they're like, hey, we want our RMD, right?
1: Give us your money.
15: Or else we're going to break your kneecap, right? It's actually worse. It's a 25% penalty, which is the largest penalty in the tax code, plus the taxes owed.
1: Yes.
15: So with Roth IRAs, you don't have required minimum distributions during your lifetime. And honestly, that gives retirees incredible flexibility. So instead of being forced to take money out, whether you know you need it or not, you can leave it and you can leave it invested, let it grow. And you can actually use it strategically as opposed to being forced to take it out. So in simple terms, a Roth conversion is paying the tax bill now in exchange for tax-free growth and withdrawals for the rest of your retirement. And you might be saying, well, is there limits to how much I can do? As of right now, there are no limits. So we can be in control of that. And that's the thing too. I want to point out that as good as it is for a lot of people, some people it doesn't make sense. And some people are really gung-ho about, yeah, let's do all of it and we'll just pay the taxes. And there is a law of diminishing return where we tell people, you probably don't want to do all of it because you would probably end up paying more in taxes than the rate of return that you'd be getting. So you really have to be strategic about it. And that's what we do on a day to day.
1: Right. That is what you do. And, you know, with our country's growing debt, oh my gosh, we know we're going to probably have higher tax rates in the future. So explain the Roth conversions. You do this every day. Tell us how you help people, you know, look at these and decide, is this going to be good for you? Is this going to work for you?
15: Yeah, well, one of the biggest reasons that Roth conversions are right now in so many retirees' minds right now is if you believe, okay, as many economists and even lawmakers do, they believe that taxes will likely rise in the future to help cover our current national debt, mm-hmm. which is insane. And I've talked about this before, where if you go back in time, and you say, all right, I'm going to go back in time 1 trillion seconds. You're going back over 32,688 years ago. So you're going land before time, dinosaur age.
1: That's 1 trillion.
15: That's 1 trillion. Yeah. And the national deficit is climbing.
1: Yeah.
15: Okay.
1: Yeah.
15: Which is insane. So, you know, if you feel like taxes, like I do, and a lot of, again, economists and lawmakers do, then paying taxes now at today's rates while taxes are on sale can actually be a bargain for you. So I want you to think about it like locking in today's sales price before the price goes up. All right. Mm-hmm. So your traditional IRAs and your 401ks, they come with required minimum distributions. Now starting at 73. Okay. And they're talking about raising that. That's another different conversation, which would be bad. Okay. A lot of people are like, that's good. It's actually really bad.
1: Right.
15: And those mandatory withdrawals can easily push retirees into higher tax brackets. So even if they don't need the extra income, on top of that, the withdrawals can even trigger something called the Social Security tax torpedo. I didn't make that name up.
1: Yeah.
15: That's literally a name. Huh. And that's where suddenly more of your Social Security benefits get taxed just because you pull money out of your IRA. And you're like, dang, are you serious?
1: Yeah.
15: And then there's the thing called the widow's penalty. So when one spouse passes away, the surviving spouse loses the ability to file married filing jointly on the tax return.
1: Yes.
15: And that is the highest rate in the tax code. So you can see there's like all of these tax nuances and tax problems, et cetera, that we need to be mindful and intentional about. So if you are intentional. By strategically converting into the Roth, you actually shrink the size of your traditional accounts, which reduces your future required withdrawals, helps you avoid unnecessary taxation on Social Security, and can help protect against higher tax rates later on. So basically, in other words, it's about taking control now of your tax future instead of Congress dictating it for you.
1: Yes, that is so, so important, Mike. So, all right, you just said it, taking control now. Discuss some of the key timing opportunities people should be watching for, please.
15: Yeah, timing's absolutely critical. So one of the great opportunities is when there's a market downturn. So if the value of your investments temporarily drops, you can convert more shares, say of like Apple stock, at a lower value. And then when the market recovers, all of that growth happens to be inside of the Roth IRA. So we go from IRA, pay the taxes, and say, all right, Apple, you are not in an IRA anymore. You are now in a Roth IRA. We've paid the taxes. So market rebounds, it's all tax-free. Okay.
1: Right.
15: So another sweet spot is what we call the gap years. And that's the period between when you retire and when required minimum distributions kick in. And usually that's between ages 60 to 73. So during those years, your income may be lower, which means you can convert money at a lower tax rate. Low income years, you know, maybe a job change, sabbatical, early retirement. Those are also prime opportunities. And as well, I'm a big believer, if you can, if delaying your Social Security can also buy you more room in a lower tax bracket while you're doing those conversions. And really, folks, the bottom line is this. There are windows in life where your tax rate is likely to be the lowest it will ever be. And if you can take advantage of those windows, you may save yourself, even your heirs, a significant amount of future taxes. So if you're saying, okay, I see the value of this, I don't know what to do, my CPA doesn't talk to me about taxes other than my tax return, let's give them a free pass because they're doing tax preparation, not tax planning. I would like you to call. Don't delay. Just like, let's do it right now. Schedule a complimentary visit. Let's talk about your investments and your tax strategy. And if you're like, I don't have one, cool, we're going to help you out with one. And our goal is to see if we can put, you know, tens, if not hundreds of thousands of dollars or more in your pocket versus giving that to the government. So the way you can get a complimentary 45-minute visit is calling 801-210-5500.
1: And then I also always like to give your website, Mike. It's capitalwealth.com. You can head there, find out all about Mike and our awesome team at Capital Wealth. And there's some other things that you can get gain on that website as well. So thank you so much for joining us today. You're listening to Retire Right Radio. I'm Lou Ann Fulmer. And, you know, like you're talking about, this is not a one size fits all at all, because every family is different. You know, no matter what their circumstances, their tax situation is going to be different when they're going to retire, and then their income in retirement, the kind of legacy they're going to leave. You know, my friends, they sold their company. Oh my gosh, they have millions of dollars. Bobby and I, you know, we don't have that much, but we're going to try to die with zero, you know, so everybody's
15: make memories.
1: Yeah, yep. We're going to make our memories. So everybody's situation is different. Talk about how the conversation goes when you're trying to help your clients understand, you know, is a Roth conversion strategy right for me?
15: Yeah, that is exactly right. So Roth conversions, as I mentioned a moment ago, they're not for everyone. And there's certainly, you know, there's not a convert it all at once strategy that would push you into a crazy high bracket and not a good idea. Okay. We're going to eat that elephant one bite at a time if it's the right thing to do. So what we do is we run a tax analysis, and it shows in black and white how much room you have in your current tax bracket. And sometimes it makes sense to fill up a bracket, but not spill over into the next one. And for some families, we're really talking about a multi-year strategy where we can convert a portion each year to gradually move more money into the Roth without triggering a huge one-time tax bill. At Capital Wealth, we also look at your retirement timeline, your legacy goals, and how much flexibility you'll want with your money. And the goal isn't just to pay less taxes now, it's to pay less taxes over your lifetime. And in many cases, that can mean also leaving your children and heirs with that tax-free gift instead of a tax headache.
1: Mm-hmm. Very, very good. You know, Mike, one thing that does concern so many people is the immediate tax bill from that conversion, right? They're worried about having to write that check to the IRS today. And people go, well, should I use that money from the retirement account itself to pay those taxes? That's a big question, I know. So tell us what you advise typically to your clients who are kind of wrestling with this idea of paying taxes now to save money later?
15: Yeah, that probably is the most common hesitation that we hear. Nobody enjoys paying taxes today. It honestly feels a little counterintuitive, but mm-hmm. here's the perspective we like to share is you're going to pay taxes on this money one way or another. The question is, do you want to pay now at a rate you can plan for or later at a rate that could be higher and out of your control? So if you do have the cash available outside of your retirement accounts to cover the tax bill, that's usually the best scenario because it allows the entire converted amount to go into the Roth and start growing tax-free. And if you dip into the IRA itself to pay the taxes, you're actually shrinking the amount that actually makes it into the Roth IRA. And mm-hmm. for even younger retirees, that can also trigger penalties. And then also you're using more money, which could, from that IRA 401k, which could again spill you over into the next higher tax bracket. So
1: yeah,
15: our advice is, you know, be intentional, set aside funds to cover the taxes. This is stuff that we help our clients do. And you think of it not as an expense, but as an investment. So it's kind of a perspective shift, an investment into future tax freedom. And we really believe that paying a little more now could potentially save you and your family a lot of money later. And remember that every family's financial picture is unique, but the earlier you plan, the more flexibility you're going to have. And these Roth conversions can be an incredibly powerful tool, but folks, they need to be done strategically. And you're thinking, my CPA doesn't help me out with it. Nope, because they do the tax preparation. Mm-hmm. It's our job as the advisors to do the tax planning. And we love helping people map out that plan that not only makes sense today, but also sets them up for potential success 10, 20, 30 years down the road. So listen, if you got tax questions, first you could go to our website, retireutah.com, or you could just call and schedule a complimentary visit, 801-210-5500.
1: 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One error could spike your medical premiums by thousands of dollars. 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
1: Hey, thanks for spending part of your day with us today. I'm Louie Ann Fulmer here with Mike Stevens. Earlier, we discussed some of the powerful benefits of Roth conversions and the windows of opportunity for making them. But one thing that people don't realize is that a poorly executed Roth conversion can potentially cost you more money than it saves. Mike, you mentioned that. You know, you could accidentally push yourself into a higher tax bracket, and then you're triggering Medicare premium increases. And that's a huge surprise. So there's a lot of landmines to avoid. Mike, you've seen this all. Oh my gosh, you've done this for over 20 years now. Tell us some of the most expensive mistakes that you see people making when they attempt Roth conversions on their own.
15: Yeah, that this is where a lot of do-it-yourself planning goes wrong. One of the biggest mistakes we see is when people convert too much at once. And it might feel great to get everything into a Roth quickly, but you actually could push yourself into a much higher tax bracket and could end up paying more in taxes than you ever needed to. And another common trap is something called IRMA, which stands for Income-Related Monthly Adjustment amount.
2: Wow.
15: Yay.
2: Wow. Right? I'm glad you know that.
15: Yeah, I do. And that's a fancy way of saying your Medicare premiums can increase dramatically if your income crosses certain thresholds.
2: Awful.
15: And what most people don't realize, Luann, is there's a 2-year look back. So a conversion today that you do might actually hit your Medicare premiums like to a higher premium 2 years down the road.
2: Oh, no.
15: So we see people that come in and they go, hey, I have an advisor, not really too happy with him or her because they told us, yeah, I do a Roth conversion. It's great. How much do you want to convert? And that's the depth of the conversation. So people did the conversion. Come to find out 2 years later, they get kicked in the teeth because they have a crazy high Medicare premium that was unnecessary. So, you know, then in my opinion, that's again, like not necessary. It doesn't need to happen. So,
2: right.
15: Also there's the mistake of paying, the taxes out of the IRA itself. In my opinion, it's not ideal, but a lot of people think, oh, well, that's how you do it. So again, we just talked about this not too long ago, but it actually shrinks the amount making it into the Roth IRA. Mm-hmm. And in some cases, depending on your age, could even trigger penalties. So many people, they can fall into the all or nothing mentality. So they either don't do conversions at all, or they try to do everything in one swoop, which is not a good thing either way. Mm-mm. And in reality, the most effective strategies are the ones that are often gradual. They're spread out over multiple years. And then finally, I'm going to say that people sometimes ignore the Roth 5-year rule. And you might be going, what the heck is the 5-year rule? And it requires each conversion to have a season for 5 years before you can take out the interest penalty free.
2: Oh.
15: So the principal can always come over and you can take that out immediately, but you're supposed to keep the interest in for a period of 5 years. So all of these mistakes, they can be avoided, but only if you know the rules and you actually have a tax plan.
2: Which is exactly why you need help to not do it alone, you know?
15: Yeah. And that's just like a few things. There's a lot more.
2: Right. Okay. So that Medicare premium issue though, that IRMA, that can really catch people off guard. Talk about how people need to be thinking about balancing those Roth conversions with these income-based considerations.
15: Well, so IRMA that we just talked about, that lengthy mouthful.
2: Your favorite, not favorite aunt.
15: Yeah. Yeah. It's not my favorite. It's not your favorite aunt. It's definitely one of the sneakiest surprises for sure out there. So for some retirees, the extra cost is a few hundred dollars a year. And for others, it could actually be a few thousands of dollars more a year. And so depending on over how far the line you go. So remember, Medicare uses that 2-year look back. So the conversions you make at 65, they could come back and impact your premiums when you're 67. And again, the way to balance it is through careful and intentional planning. So instead of converting a huge chunk all at once, you look at your tax bracket and your IRMA thresholds, and you aim to fill the bucket without spilling over into the next penalty tier. And folks, we're not a CPA firm. So because we're talking about taxes and we do the tax planning, you always want to verify that the information is right for you. And also too, we're talking on the radio. Like, let's be real, right? So you shouldn't just take what I'm saying right now and then rush out and be like, cool, that's what I'm going to do. You got to verify that it is actually right for you. And you can sit down with us, verify it, and then have your CPA or tax professional also verify it. And when the left hand and the right hand are talking together, that's when you know that things are right for you.
2: Yes.
15: So again, going back to not spilling over into the next penalty tier, that might mean doing smaller partial conversions each year. And it also means coordinating with other forms of income. So like when you decide, when should you decide to take Social Security? That's a huge one for a lot of these questions and the answers to those questions, or if you plan to realize capital gains in a given year. So Roth conversions, they honestly can be super powerful, but only if you're weaving them into the bigger picture of taxes and healthcare costs.
2: Okay. So you touched on partial conversions, spreading them over multiple years.
15: Mm-hmm.
2: The key, obviously, and this is what you talk about all the time, is having a long-term plan rather than trying to make those decisions, you know, year by year. So, Mike, can you walk us through what a well-designed multi-year Roth conversion strategy might look like?
15: Yep. So, I mean, you want to, again, verify with your tax professional, but a good Roth conversion strategy almost always involves annual tax projections. When we meet with people, we say, hey, let's get your most recent couple of years tax returns. Let's analyze them. Let's kind of see what's going on under the hood. So each year, what we do for our clients is we run the numbers to see how much room you have in your current tax bracket. And from there, we look at how much of a conversion makes sense, again, without spilling you into that higher bracket or triggering unnecessary Medicare costs. And that's what we like to call at our office bracket filling. So we're intentionally using the space you have in a given year. And we also coordinate it with your Social Security strategy. Again, you don't want to make isolated decisions in a vacuum because everything that you do is going to have an effect on something else. So for example, if you delay your Social Security, you might have more room to convert while keeping your income lower. And the objective, again, isn't necessarily to convert everything. For some people, like Goldilocks and the Three Bears, okay? Not too hot, too cold, yeah. just right.
2: Yeah.
15: I was wondering if warm, okay? But yeah. Okay.
2: I think it's too hot, too cold, or just right.
15: Yes. So for some people, converting just a portion, the just right, it creates the ideal balance between reducing your future taxes and keeping today's tax bill manageable. And honestly, because tax laws, market conditions, and even your personal life circumstances can change, the strategy gets revisited every single year. It's not a set it and forget it move. It's an ongoing plan that adapts with you.
2: Love it. Okay. So I want to make sure we give out your phone number here because I want people to know, you know, you're thinking, I can't do this myself. There's a lot to consider here. Well, guess what? We have help. Help is on the way. You may call this number or text the word visit to 801-210-5500. So Mike and his team are offering you a chance to come in and see them complimentary. They're passionate about helping you. They can give you some guidance. So I want to also give that website out. It is capitalwealth.com, capitalwealth.com. And thank you so much for joining us today. I'm Lou Ann Fulmer here with Mike Stevens. So gosh, you know, we're talking about a level of strategic planning that encompasses so much, projecting taxes into the future, coordinating with Social Security and Medicare, modeling all these different scenarios. This is all so complex. And Mike, it makes me think of clockwork. You know, it all has to kind of work together. And so many people just don't know where to begin. So tell us again, reiterate how you help clients navigate all these moving parts to create this comprehensive Roth conversion strategy that actually works.
15: Awesome. I laugh when you say clockwork because that's exactly what I feel it's like too. And I do this on a daily basis. So that's where having a professional team really makes the difference. So on our end, we run the projections, we look at the tax brackets, and we coordinate the timing with your income sources. We really stress test different scenarios so that you can actually see the long-term impact of converting now versus waiting. And that way you don't have to make decisions in the dark. Our clients don't just get advice for 1 year. They get a roadmap that looks out 5, 10, 20, even 30 years. And that clarity, I feel, can give them a lot of confidence. And that's the whole point, just to take what can feel overwhelming and turn it into a simple step-by-step strategy that actually helps minimize retirement income and really hopefully maximize lifetime, and minimize lifetime taxes. Not maximize, we want to minimize those lifetime taxes.
2: Yeah. Got to keep our money as long as we can.
15: Maximize retirement income, minimize the lifetime taxes.
2: Minimize those taxes. So, Mike, for people who might already have, let's say, their money in a traditional IRAs or 401ks, maybe they're listening going, I missed my opportunity, you know, or just for those who want to make sure that they are maximizing this strategy, give us one of the first steps they should take to explore whether a Roth conversion is going to work for them with their money.
15: Yeah, first step. Get an analysis done. It's like if you went to the doctor and you get blood work done, you get the analysis done. You have an issue with your car. They plug it into the computer. They see like the error codes. You get the analysis done. Taxes are pretty a big deal. Like you can really mess things up if you try to go at it alone and you don't do it right. So you want to really find out where you stand today and what options you have in the future. And I'm not saying to go to your CPA and say, hey, I need a tax plan, because your CPA is going to say, well, we do tax preparation work. We don't do tax planning, and you're pulling your hair out and you're like, where do we begin? That's where the advisors should be doing that. So if your advisor's not doing tax planning for you, I'd invite you to give us a call. So if you've already started taking out required minimum distributions, there are still opportunities to reduce your tax burden. For those who haven't started yet, the window is wide open. The earlier you plan, the more flexibility you have. So don't assume that you've missed the boat. Sit down again with a team like ours, a professional team, fiduciary team, get your numbers run, explore how a multi-year strategy could benefit you. It's literally not about guessing. It's about putting real math behind the decision so you know exactly where the opportunities are. So a lot of people, again, not only just having an analysis, a lot of people don't like coming in and feeling like, well, I know all this, you know, tax jargon is not something that I'm comfortable with. That's okay. If you want to even go one step back and you want to start with

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6: Thank you for spending part of your day with us today. I'm Lou Ann Fulmer here with Mike Stevens, who gets questions all the time about retirement, no matter where he goes. So we're going to bring to you our Retire Right radio mailbag right now with some great questions. So, all right, Mike, you ready to go?
7: I was just I chuckled because I think like when I sit down on an airplane, I'm pinned. I can't
6: you
7: go anywhere.
6: Were. Yes.
7: Listen, I love talking with people. So that's probably like my downfall. I'm like, all right, cool. Yeah, let's talk. But yeah, wherever I go, people have the conversation. What do you do? The best is like a ski lift.
6: Oh, yeah.
7: You're only on for like, you know, six to 10 minutes.
6: Yeah.
7: You're having a light, warm conversation. It's not like a 4.5 hour plane ride to the East Coast.
6: Yes, right.
7: Yeah.
6: Okay. When you're
7: sorry, I don't mean to take the time away.
6: No, I have to ask.
7: When I can help but chuckle, but I love it. So
6: when you're on a plane, do you pick the aisle seat or the window?
7: Aisle.
6: Because
7: I've had 3 knee surgeries. And so I need to, you know, that's from racing dirt bikes as a youth, but
6: yeah.
7: I need to get up and stretch. Plus, typically I'm flying with my wife and she loves to nap. So she likes that window. Works for me.
6: That's right. Right. Okay. All right. So let's get into your first question here from Brian. And he says, my wife has never worked since her health has always given her some issues. Can she claim benefits based on my record? And how could that affect my own benefits? Talking Social Security, I guess.
7: Brian, hey, that is a great question. And honestly, that's one that comes up a lot for me. So here's the good news. Yes, your wife can absolutely qualify for what's called spousal benefits based on your work record, even if she's never worked outside the home. And if you've earned enough through Social Security credits, and it sounds like you have, Brian, your spouse can receive up to 50% of your full retirement age benefit amount. Here's the best part. It doesn't reduce your own benefit at all. So think of it like this. If your full retirement age benefit is, say, $2,000 a month, your wife could receive up to $1,000 a month based on your record. So together, that's like $3,000 a month coming into the household. And now a couple important notes to know about that. She typically can't claim until you start your own benefits.
6: Oh, okay.
7: Yeah. And if she claims early, before her full retirement age, that amount will be reduced. So it is worth running a spousal optimization analysis to see if delaying your benefit could increase hers over time. I feel like Social Security is like a Rubik's Cube. Okay. So you can twist it 500 different ways, but the goal is to line up the colors in a way that maximizes your lifetime income and just makes sense for you guys.
6: Oh, that's awesome. And if you have any more questions, certainly give Mike and our team a call. You know, there's so many questions that come up with Social Security because then I'm thinking of other things on my own, like my friends, you know, who did work a little bit, but, you know, can they start claiming earlier and all that? So, yeah, let's get that number out again. If you have your own question, certainly give Mike and our team a call at Capital Wealth and they can guide you. 801-210-5500. Okay, next question for you, Mike, is from Mel. He says, I was just reviewing my pension plan and the option I

0: I chose when I was a new employee might not provide much for my wife if I die before her. Is there anything I can do to make this right? Or is there anything I can set up so she can still have income if I die first?
1: Yeah. Ooh, Mel. Yeah, that first of all, good on you for catching that now and not later. It's actually a lot more common than people realize. Many pensions require you to choose payout option when you retire. So for example, single life is what we call it. It's typically like an option one, not all the time, but most of the time. And so what single life is it ends when you pass away, or as I like to say, graduate. Okay. Oh, so yeah.
0: I like that.
1: Or there's things like joint and survivor, and which continues for you, for your spouse, excuse me. Once that choice is locked in, Mel, it's often irrevocable. Okay. So that doesn't mean that you're out of options. There are ways to replace or supplement that lost income. So for example, some retirees choose to use a portion of their pension income or savings to purchase an annuity that provides guaranteed lifetime income for both spouses, no matter who lives longer. Sometimes people use it to purchase a life insurance policy too. So you do have options, Mel. Now, to be fair and balanced, let me add this. Okay. So, not all annuities and not all life insurance policies are created equal. So just like investments, there's different investments, there's different insurances and different annuities. You got to make sure that the one you're choosing is specifically designed to accomplish what you're trying to do. But for the right person, an annuity can work like a private pension. It can give your spouse peace of mind that the paycheck doesn't stop when yours does. Life insurance often could be a big boon of tax-free dollars, which I think could be huge, especially with where future tax rates are going to go. And hey, Mel, like, don't beat yourself up for picking what you feel like the wrong box 20 years ago. You wouldn't drive your old 2004 Corolla without upgrading brakes and tires, right? So it's kind of the same idea. We'll just update the plan for today's reality. And folks, if I just want to say something, these questions that are coming in, I so appreciate them. They are so real. It's things that keep people up financially at night. And obviously on our show, we're not able to answer every single question in the world. But my invitation to people that if your question doesn't get asked on the show, that at least you schedule your very own complimentary 45-minute visit, whether that's over Zoom or calling in, we would love to help you out. To schedule that visit, all you need to do is just call 801-210-5500, and we can have our very own complimentary visit and go into all the questions financially that might keep you up at night.
0: Oh, I love that. And the other thing is, here's a website you can go to, and you can get all kinds of downloads to any of these questions that you're hearing today. Maybe you have your own question. Just head to retireutah.com, and you can download some wonderful resources there that we provide for you. So thank you so much for joining us today. You're listening to Retire Right Radio with Mike Stevens. We're digging into our mailbag today. And Mike, this next one comes from Leanne, and she says, I found a box of statements when I was cleaning out our closet, and I realized I have no idea just how much money is in our accounts. I just manage the checking account because I pay the bills, but I don't really know how much, or I don't really know much about what else my husband is managing. What should I do?
1: I feel like I'm being set up like I'm a marriage counselor.
0: I think you are. I think you are.
1: I think that's probably more common than people admit, right?
0: Oh, it happened in my situation. Bobby realized it, and he took me around. We had to get my name on all the accounts.
1: Oh, that's good.
0: Yeah.
1: Mm-hmm. Okay, so 100%, Leanne, don't feel bad. You're definitely not alone. Mm-hmm. We see this all the time where one spouse is the bill payer and the other is the investor. But in retirement, both need to know what's going on. My dad passed away unexpectedly at 49 years old. That's pre-retirement for sure. And my mom had no idea what the plan was. This is kind of the genesis of how I ended up doing what I do.
0: Yeah.
1: Because if something happened to the spouse who handles the accounts, like my dad, the surviving spouse could be left scrambling. And again, I saw that with my own mom. So here's what I tell. Okay, I'm putting on the marriage counselor hat.
0: Yeah.
1: Here's what I tell couples. Start by doing a financial date night. It doesn't have to be boring. Go grab your favorite takeout, spread those financial statements on the kitchen table and just start identifying what you actually have. Maybe you moved some of those old 401ks to an IRA, shred the old documents so it doesn't mess up anything. Okay. Then build a household financial inventory. So we actually help our clients do this. It's a one-page summary. It's called a retirement money map. It shows all of your accounts, contact info, et cetera, where you go to log in, balances, so that both partners are on the same page. And I feel like it's empowering for both of you. And realistically, it prevents one person from carrying all of that mental load. So retirement works best when both spouses feel informed and confident, not in the dark. And who knows? Maybe the box of statements might reveal an account you forgot existed. We've seen that happen more than once. Yeah.
0: Mm-hmm. Oh, wow.
1: That better than finding a $20 in a jacket or pants.
0: One time I found $300 in an old jean jacket of mine.
1: Jeez Louise.
0: How did I misplace that? That was back in the day where we were way too busy with our kids. Oh my gosh. Yeah. Anyway, this next question is from Kent. And he says, we've been discussing our retirement plans and I'm wondering when's the optimal time to start planning for long-term care. Is this something I should have started thinking about earlier?
1: Okay, Kent, great question also. Honest answer is the best time to plan for long-term care is before you need it. So if you guys don't need it right now, then right now is the best time. Most people actually really start thinking about it, I find, in their late 50s to early 60s. But the sweet spot is often in your mid-50s. It's when you're still healthy enough to qualify for the best coverage options and, you know, lower premiums if you were going to go that direction. We don't sell long-term care at the office. I don't think that it's bad. I feel like there's just better options for people. But it's important to know that long-term care isn't just about nursing homes. It's about independence. Okay, so I like to say healthcare strategy at the office. The reason why we say that is because the average cost for assisted living in Utah, it's around $4,000 to $5,000 a month. And nursing care can easily double that. So those expenses can drain savings fast, especially if it's like 2008 and the stock market went down and you don't have any strategy in place and you got to sell a stock portfolio when the market's down. Worst thing in the world to do. Again, that's how you drain those retirement assets down really quickly.
0: Yeah.
1: Our goal is to create a strategy. And so whether that's, you know, traditional coverage, maybe even a hybrid life insurance policy. And that's something that we would want to talk about one-on-one because it's a different animal that you got to kind of disseminate. But a lot of people are using them and I find they're pretty awesome if they're done right. Or maybe it's just setting aside some designated assets and that ensures that you always have choices later in life. So I always say, long-term care planning isn't about fear. It's about freedom. It's about making sure you or your spouse never have to sacrifice quality of care or financial security. I find that most ladies that I talk to, they never want to be a financial burden on any family members. So good on you, Kent, for asking that question. And I just want to thank all of our listeners for sending questions in, for tuning in, for the phone calls. We also get outpouring of support where people are like, hey, we love your show. Thank you for doing it. It really helps us out. So I appreciate you listening to Retire Right Radio today. And again, I always tell people that accumulation of your assets, it's really one step of the journey, but enjoying the retirement of your dreams at Capital Wealth, that is our goal. So if you got questions about your financial journey, give us a call, 801-210-5500. We're going to be back next week with more retirement guidance.
2: 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Capital Wealth Advisors is not permitted to offer, and no statement made during this show shall constitute tax or legal advice. Our firm is not affiliated with or endorsed by the United States government or any governmental agency. The information and opinions contained herein, provided by third parties, have been obtained from sources believed to be reliable, but accuracy and completeness cannot be guaranteed by Capital Wealth Advisors. 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
5: From ABC News, I'm Dave Packer. Passengers on a Dutch hantavirus-infected cruise ship arriving in the Canary Islands overnight. Three people have died. CDC officials will be standing by to meet the passengers. Dr. Maria Van Kerkhove, director of the Department of Epidemic and Pandemic Management.
6: Right now, there's nobody on board that has any symptoms, including passengers and crew. That's great news.
5: 17 Americans on board. First responders in Florida's Miami-Dade rushed to a popular sandbar Saturday afternoon after a boat explosion with several people injured. Miami-Dade Fire Rescue told ABC News they dispatched over 25 fire rescue units. This witness.
7: It was an explosion in the bilge of the boat. About a 10 or 12 people that got stretched out of there from the explosion. And that's a pretty bad scene.
5: 15 people taken to a local area hospital. In Denver, a Frontier Airlines jet hitting and killing a trespasser who was on the runway during takeoff.
8: The pilots immediately aborting takeoff. Smoke filling the cabin. The plane's engine bursting into flames. The crew deploying emergency slides, evacuating all 231 people on board.
9: Five people were taken to a nearby hospital, a dozen reporting minor injuries. The FAA and Denver police are now investigating.
5: ABC's Andrew Dimbert. No deal yet to end the war with Iran. ABC News senior White House correspondent Selena Wang.
10: The U.S. is still waiting for Iran's answer on those peace talks. The president has said a response was supposed to come last night, but as of now, nothing. And Iran's foreign ministry is now saying they're not bound by America's deadlines.
5: The war now entering its 10th week. Investigators in Central California say a new search of property linked to the family of convicted killer Paul Flores did not uncover the remains of Kristen Smart nearly 30 years after she vanished. Smart disappeared in 1996 while walking home from a college party in St. Louis Obispo. 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
15: Nutrient. Now, nutritionists love it because clinical research shows it fights fatigue while promoting muscle strength and endurance. By one antioxidant measurement, it's 6,000 times more powerful than vitamin C. It's 800 times stronger than CoQ10. It can improve your depth perception. And millions of people in Japan use it every day to fight wrinkles and fine lines from the inside out. So what is it? What nutrient are we talking about? Well, Sherry Torkos is here to reveal the secret. She's a practicing pharmacist and author. She's written more than a dozen books on health, including the Canadian Encyclopedia of Natural Medicine. Welcome to the program, Sherry Torkos. Good to have you here.
16: Hey there, Mark. Thanks so much for having me. This secret nutrient that we're going to be talking about is called astaxanthin. Mm-hmm. And Reader's Digest, they featured it brilliantly in an article called The Latest It Antioxidant. Astaxanthin is a fountain of youth. As you mentioned, very popular in Japan, used mainstream for promoting beauty from within as a capsule. But here in North America, people just aren't as familiar with it. But listen to this. It has 60 human studies validating its efficacy. And as a pharmacist, this really caught my attention. And this nutrient is not something that you can get enough of in diet. It's found in salmon, mm-hmm. but you'd really have to eat a lot of salmon, like 5 pounds, just to get a good daily dose.
15: Well, so as much as I do that. Yeah, I love salmon, but I'm not going that far. Sherry, I didn't know that there were 60 plus human clinical studies in this specific natural form of astaxanthin that happens to be in Purity's Asta FX formula. Talked about Japan. Now, this is a capsule. This particular astaxanthin is all the rage for skin health, as they've been finding in Japan. Very, very interesting on so many fronts here, right?
16: Yeah, for sure. I mean, astaxanthin at just a 4 milligram dose, and that's the clinical dose that is in Purity's AstaFX formula, mm-hmm. it's clinically tested and shown to fight fine lines and wrinkles from the inside, and millions in Asia take it daily just for that. And I don't want to get too technical here, but just one human study that I'd like to mention to back up these benefits, they used the exact same dose and the type of astaxanthin that's in Purity's product, and they discovered significant benefits for skin hydration, skin texture, smoothness, mm-hmm. elasticity, reduction of skin spots, and there was even a reduction of redness and an improvement in the evenness of skin tone. So we're talking about big beauty benefits, and it works from the inside out, which is fabulous. Men love it, women love it, and it's really catching on here in North America.
15: It sure is. It's a really impressive list of clinical benefits for beautifying skin from the inside out. No wonder they love it there in Japan, and now we're learning about it here. But Sherry, I know you like to say the wrinkle-reducing benefits and the skin tone benefits are just part of this. That's just kind of the cherry on the top. What do you mean by this?
16: Well, you know, I talk to a lot of people in the pharmacy every week. So I work as a pharmacist, and I also get a lot of friends and family and colleagues asking me about their health. And many people are, you know, in their 50s, 60s, 70s, and they really like the idea of a supplement mm-hmm. that can help to improve the appearance of their skin. I mean, we all want beautiful, youthful skin. But for most people, this really isn't the key benefit. What's at the top of the list when you ask people, like, what do they most want to achieve in their health and their wellness? They want something that will help to promote muscle strength, and they want stamina. They want to be able to do the activities they enjoy: mm-hmm. golf, tennis, hiking, playing with their kids and grandkids. And this is actually patented for muscle strength. You know, people want energy to fight fatigue. They want to feel sharp. They're also concerned about their vision. They want to keep their eyes healthy. People are concerned about heart health, circulation, mm-hmm. immunity, right. All of these areas. Really, we're talking about staying healthy from the inside out. So, you know, when you think of it, the skin benefits are compelling, but to me, it's really just the cherry on the top.
15: Yeah, well, Sherry, you were saying that astaxanthin helps with endurance and performance against salmon loaded with astaxanthin. They perform these amazing feats of endurance. Astaxanthin is also found in high levels in the eyes of seagulls. Now, that's interesting. Humans bike faster when they supplement with a specific form of astaxanthin. So is there a common denominator in all of this, these kinds of bits of information?
16: Well, the research here is really clear. Astaxanthin is a molecule that fuels healthy performance, energy, stamina, strength. That's what we see in nature, and that's what we see in humans, too. It's like if you're getting older and you want an edge for strength, for energy, for youthful skin, to fight wrinkles from the inside out, but also to promote endurance and healthy vision, this is what you take. You take this AstaFX formula with the clinical dose of the right type of astaxanthin, and you really feel it. By one measure of antioxidant activity called singlet oxygen quenching activity, astaxanthin is 800 times stronger than CoQ10. And this was published in 2007 in a journal called Carotenoid Science. Another study found that astaxanthin is 6,000 times stronger than vitamin C as an antioxidant. Again, in its singlet oxygen scavenging capacity. So it's incredible.
15: Well, I know Purity has a free bottle of Vasta FX, just two little liquid capsules a day. That's all you need. And we're going to give out a special 800 number in just a moment for our listeners to take advantage of the free bottle offer. But before we do that, Sherry, Purity uses this natural form of astaxanthin, not that synthetic, cheaper form like you find out there in the market. This is really important as well, correct?
16: Yeah, you definitely need to do your homework when choosing supplements. And that's what I did. AstaFX uses 4 milligrams of the world's most clinically researched natural form of astaxanthin, called Astareal.
15: Sherry Tarkos, pharmacist and author, is with us here on the program. Sherry, we learned today that astaxanthin is 6,000 times more powerful by this one measurement of antioxidant activity when compared to vitamin C. This, AstaFX, has so much power. Purity has something like 100-plus unsolicited testimonials on their website, and I found a couple that I especially enjoy. If I could read a couple of those, I think this is very interesting, if it's okay with you.
16: Sure. I think it's great to share feedback from people that are really taking the product.
15: Yeah. Here's one from Ava in Texas. She gives AstaFX 5 stars, and she writes, quote, "After taking AstaFX, my son was visiting us and said, 'Mom, you look youthful. I'm a Purity Products customer for the last 3 years and will never go back.'" That's from Ava. Here's one from Nina in Ottawa, Ontario. She's in the age group 45 to 54, gives it another 5-star review. She says this, quote, "Since taking AstaFX, I've felt so much better. My energy level, I would say, has gone from a 3 to a 10. How about that? She says, "So I feel energized whenever taking. My husband even noticed I no longer complain about housework. Well, I've talked about this amazing product to all my family and friends. I'm sure they see how well I look because I feel great from the inside out. I've even noticed my skin appears healthier, too. I feel like a fountain of youth." Now, that's pretty good stuff from actual customers who've been trying AstaFX. And, Sherry, you mentioned before we started the show, you've been taking this product for yourself. And I know, knowing you for some time, it's worked very well for you, hasn't it?
16: It has. You know, I've been taking it for about 2 years now, and people are often surprised to hear that I'm 50. They tell me that I look more like I'm 35, which is nice to hear.
15: Yep.
16: I do eat healthy. I exercise regularly, but I'm also a strong believer in the benefits of taking research-based supplements. And I take AstaFX every day to stay strong, healthy, to keep my energy levels up, and for my skin. I mean, I want to do everything I can to stay youthful and to keep my body sharp and also to prevent some of those issues that can arise as we age.
15: Great information with Sherry Tarkos. We'll get back to her in just a moment. 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We'll give you the number and the special offer again at the end of the show in a few minutes, but lots to cover today. We'll get back to it here with Sherry Tarkos. She's an author and pharmacist, and always great to have you on the show. Such great information, Sherry. Can you share with us a quick study or two to sort of back this up, highlight the science behind the elite astaxanthin that's found in AstaFX? Because I know there are, what, dozens and dozens of studies. Maybe you can pull out and highlight a couple of your favorites.
16: Yeah, for sure. So Dr. Mark Miller, he's a PhD, a biomedical researcher, he explains it well, and he's talking here about how free radicals compromise and undermine function and cellular performance in the body. He says astaxanthin is simply superb at negating this, as evidenced by clinical trials showing improved performance and accelerated recovery. In fact, research published in the Journal of Medicine and Science in Sports and Exercise found that those who took 4 milligrams of astaxanthin daily over 28 days scored better cycling times with greater output than those who did not take it. So they biked faster. Mm-hmm. I mean, remember this. Astaxanthin is one of the few fat-soluble antioxidants that can actually neutralize free radicals even at the site of the mitochondrial membrane. It's like cellular body armor protecting your cells, your joints, blood vessels, brain, heart, and organs on many levels. So listen to this, Mark. Mm-hmm. There are 14 clinical studies on astaxanthin for brain health, 7 studies on skin health, 14 studies on eye health, including research for depth perception and focus, 6 studies showing astaxanthin supports cardio function, 42 studies on healthy aging and cellular health. I mean, there's a ton of research on human performance, too, showing benefits for energy, stamina, and endurance. I mean, this AstFX, it's incredibly powerful and versatile. It helps you stay in the game of life, stay energized, active, alert, healthy, and even stronger.
15: That is impressive on so many levels. So much great information there. And I know this astaxanthin has about a dozen patents, too. I'm looking here. I see there's a patent for promoting eye health and reducing eye fatigue. There's a patent for inhibiting the expression of cytokines in cells, and a patent, get this, on composition for body fat reduction. There's one for improving muscle atrophy in older adults. Sherry, I'd like to be a little bit of a skeptic here. How can this one simple nutrient magically do all of this? How can this AstaFX give us so many benefits? I mean, really?
16: Yeah, I know. It sounds amazing, too good to be true, but it really is true. Many of the studies that I'm referencing here, they're available on PubMed. These are reputable clinical studies conducted by leading researchers around the world that really back the benefits of astaxanthin. By the way, muscle output is better with astaxanthin, too. And this comes from astaxanthin research published in the International Journal of Sports Nutrition, November 2011. This was another study done with cyclists. They took 4 milligrams of astaxanthin. It was a small study, but very positive, showing that cyclists improved their trial time by 2 minutes in a 20-kilometer bike race. I mean, that's a meaningful improvement in a race like this. And the researchers said that they also burned fat more efficiently, which makes sense. Based on this research, Purity can actually make the claim that AstaFX will promote and improve power output in your muscles. I mean, I tell people, AstaFX in, strength and power out. It's transformative if you like energy. And this was found in other studies too, like one that looked at hand grip strength.
15: Oh, so much great information. If you're just tuning in, we're talking with pharmacist and author Sherry Tarkos here. I'm your host, Mark Larson. Now, in this hand grip study that you mentioned, I understand this involved, a 12-milligram dose? And they saw a 93% boost in hand strength in people who struggled with, that tennis elbow. That's a big deal. But our listeners might be saying, maybe I don't play tennis. What about me? What does it mean for me? Right?
16: Right. So think about this. A 93% increase in a person who has some repetitive stress in their elbow. It's an almost doubling in hand strength. So just think about all the things that you do in your daily life, picking up groceries, your kids, your grandkids, gripping the steering wheel of a car, playing golf or tennis, gardening or riding a bike. A doubling of grip strength makes a big difference. I mean, when you take astaxanthin, you get stronger, you feel stronger, you have more energy, endurance. If you play sports, you play stronger. So to me, it's really quite extraordinary.
15: That's great information, too. Now, Sherry, I want to share a couple more testimonials that caught my attention out of so many right there on the Purity website. Again, these are unsolicited. These are from real people. Here's one from Rick. He's a male, aged 55 to 64, lives in Naples, Florida. He writes this: what a great product AstaFX has been for me. After starting taking AstaFX, my workout and strength has increased as if I were in my 20s again. And I've only been on AstaFX for 2 months now. Can't wait to see the long-term effect. I look forward to taking AstaFX every morning for my afternoon workouts. I'll be taking this product for a long time. Here's Dee Dee. She's a female, age 45 to 54. She lives in Laurel Park, North Carolina. She writes this, quote, "I've been using AstaFX for a month now. I can see the difference in my energy level. I now have more energy, feel better since taking this product. I can actually see a difference in my skin as well. I'm a smoker who has smoking lines around my mouth, but the lines have diminished about 50%. Overall, I am so thrilled with my energy level. I love this product. Just a couple of samples from the real people who have responded on Purity's website. And Sherry, I'm looking at the list of patents again on this astaxanthin compound. This is where the, you know, the science, the research backs up what we're talking about. This is just flat out amazing. And Sherry, a lot of people out there are going to think what I'm going to say here sounds a little bit odd, but you said before the show, this supplement may even help people drive a car better or use the computer more comfortably. I mean, come on, how does this happen?
16: It does sound funny, but AstaFX may actually help in these areas too. And here's why. One of the interesting things about astaxanthin is that it's a relative of vitamin A. And we know that vitamin A is good for our eyes, good for vision. Astaxanthin is too. Astaxanthin has actually been shown to fight oxidation in eye tissue. Scientists did a study where they found a 46% improvement in a measurement called depth perception. Now, depth perception, that's our ability to determine distances between objects, or basically to see in three dimensions. And researchers, they studied a handball team, specifically looking at how quickly they could change focus. And guess what? The handball team that was supplementing with astaxanthin, they were able to improve their accuracy and improve their performance in the depth perception test. Other research has also shown that astaxanthin helps reduce eye fatigue. And, you know, when you're on a computer, that's a big deal. Everyone's on computers these days and for long periods of time, and it's hard on our eyes. And we know that if you're driving a car and it's late at night and your reaction time is slow, that's not good. Astaxanthin actually helps the eyes focus and refocus. Dr. Hecht, PhD, one of the leading researchers at AstaReal, says that the product actually helps your eyes be more resilient. You see better with it. Your eyes are healthier. I mean, who doesn't love those benefits?
15: Again, we're talking with pharmacist and health author Sherry Tarkos about our free bottle offer from Purity Products, talking about AstaFX. So much ground to cover. Sherry, I want to get back to the skin benefits and this issue of wrinkle reduction. Not, I repeat, not as a cream or as a lotion, but as a capsule. You take it orally. This patent also covers this. You say this ingredient is proven to reduce wrinkles, and not just by a little. We're talking a dramatic amount. What's going on with this?
16: Yeah, I know. It's fascinating. A huge benefit. People want to look younger. I know I do. And I've noticed significant benefits since I've started taking it. But it's the science here that really shines. The whole concept of taking oral supplements to improve skin health. Relatively new concept here in North America, but in Japan, this is mainstream. Astaxanthin is already one of, if not the most successful ingredients in a new class of products called cosmeceuticals, or supplements that you take orally to enhance the cosmetic appearance of your skin. So listen to this. In one study, they gave 4 milligrams of astaxanthin, which, by the way, is the actual amount you get in Purity's AstaFX. And the skin benefits were dramatic. Within 6 weeks, every single person in the treatment group, 100% of participants in the study, reported that their skin had improved significantly. Everybody got results. Fine lines, hydration, elasticity, all improved. Listen to this. The participants experienced about 50% improvement in dryness, moisture, roughness, elasticity, fine lines, wrinkles, even age spots were significantly diminished. And this is literally in line with the best, the highest quality, and the most expensive topical products, the lotions and potions that we put on our skin. And again, AstaFX, it's exclusive to Purity Products.
15: 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Now, Sherry, for people who are just tuning in, one of the many highlights we covered earlier on today's program is just how revolutionary this special Purity Astaxanthin is for redefining aging skin. And astaxanthin works its magic inside the body in areas like endurance, stamina, energy. These are so many of the inside-out benefits that people will feel. And in fact, what will they feel when they start taking AstaFX?
16: So the reason you need to give this a try is because the benefits are real. The science is very compelling. Over 60 clinical studies and patents. I mean, the product is impressive and it really works. This is a product where you will actually see and feel the benefits after taking it a month or so. The cosmetic benefits for your skin, we just mentioned a minute ago, really incredible. I've been taking it myself and I see a huge difference. Others have noticed too. People are always saying to me, you know, what do you use on your skin? What are you taking? And, you know, I tell people what you put into your body is just as important, if not more so, than what you apply to your skin. And think about the vision benefits, really unmatched by any other nutrient or supplement out there. It targets tired eyes, eye strain, and it helps improve eye focus and depth perception. It's great for circulation, energy, muscle strength, and endurance. You can literally boost your strength. As we age, this is crucial. It helps you enjoy life and stay in the game. Mm-hmm. And it can even help with recovery after exercise. Next, astaxanthin has the ability to fight fatigue and support mitochondrial function. So that means cellular energy and ATP support.
15: Now, Sherry, didn't you mention before the show that astaxanthin has the ability to assist body burning fat for energy? I understand they're even looking at this as a weight loss and weight management ingredient. This is pretty fascinating in itself. Talk about what we're seeing in some of these initial studies on dieters.
16: Sure. You know, research has shown that astaxanthin can actually help promote and enhance fat metabolism. That's one of its unique benefits. It can actually help your cells burn fat more efficiently. Researchers did an 8-week study where they gave a group of middle-aged women 12 milligrams of astaxanthin. They had them do a little exercise, and these women experienced a reduction in body weight, and it was almost all fat, which is fantastic. Now, I don't want anybody to misunderstand here. It's not a magic weight loss pill by any means, but certainly this early research suggests that this can be a useful tool in addition to exercise to help you burn a little extra weight.
15: Now, Sherry, just a few moments left before we wrap up the program. I want to take a quick step back for a moment. I know we have this great free bottle offer today. We're talking AstaFX from Purity Products, and we'll get to that offer as we wrap up the program. Free bottle of AstaFX for all of our listeners. Again, it promotes healthy vision, skin, muscle, fights wrinkles like no other. And most of us have just never heard about all of this until today. So tell our listeners again how astaxanthin compares to other antioxidants or phytonutrients that are out there on the market right now, because this is truly unique, isn't it?
16: Well, you know, from an antioxidant perspective, the healthy aging perspective, astaxanthin is up to 6,000 times more potent than vitamin C in its singlet oxygen-quenching capacity. That should be enough to get everybody excited. There's really, you know, something in this for everybody. With AstaFX from Purity here, you get to see the amazing power of astaxanthin for yourself. It's the king of the carotenoids, and very few people are aware of its benefits. And I think millions are missing out on it because they just aren't aware of this incredible evidence-based nutraceutical.
15: And I know it may sound too good to be true for some people, Sherry. What do you say to any skeptics saying, come on, does it really do all of this?
16: Well, I'm a pharmacist, and in my training as a pharmacist, I'm trained to look at the science and to see what the science says. And the science on astaxanthin is very clear, backed by over 60 clinical studies, and many of these studies are accessible on PubMed, so you can check them out yourself. But the key takeaway is this: the benefits are real, the cosmetic benefits, the endurance benefits, the strength benefits, the vision benefits, circulation, cardio. The product really works. I mean, the science is so strong. I see the difference in how it makes my skin look and how I feel. I feel stronger, healthier, and I encourage folks to give this a try. With this free bottle offer from Purity, there's nothing to lose and so much to gain.
15: Such great information, wonderful show, and always good to talk with you, Sherry. Thank you so much for joining us today.
16: Thank you.
15: Sherry Torkos, who's an author, she's a practicing pharmacist. 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
4: 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How are you doing today, Todd?
5: Great. Thank you, Maria.
4: On today's show, you know that big 401k balance? How it might give you problems as you grow older. We'll talk about timing withdrawals from your retirement portfolio and when is the sweet spot to do a Roth conversion. But first, retirement rarely goes exactly as planned. In fact, most retirees experience at least one major disruption, maybe the loss of a spouse, a serious health issue, or an unexpected financial hit. Todd, how do you help clients plan for a future that doesn't necessarily follow a straight line?
5: That's such a good question because, you know, it's all about the what ifs, Maria. So when clients are coming in, one of the big things that they're looking for us to do is answer some questions, particularly all of the what if scenarios that they haven't even thought about, right? So with almost 30 years, I can tell you, I'm still shocked and surprised. There's still some things out there that
4: there's
5: blow your mind.
4: There's a lot of what ifs out there.
5: There really are. Mm-hmm. You think you've seen it all, and then all of a sudden you have it. You know, things change, culture changes, politics change. So the what ifs, a lot of times, if I can just give you maybe a couple examples.
4: I'd like some.
5: I would say families. You know, there's a lot of what ifs about who's going to move back in, who's going to do this, why we might need all of these other scenarios. What ifs that we see a lot of are the healthcare need. What do we need to do with a home? I think, you know, that's something that happens all of the time. But some of the big what ifs that are out there are the ones that are usually least expected. And the biggest one that we see more than anything else is that when people get to retirement, they're just not enjoying it. You know, they're just not having a good time. And so why aren't they having a good time? What's going on that's stopping that? And they haven't thought through really the fact that, you know what, this is a long vacation. Right?
4: Well, vacation's good, but yeah, it's long.
5: It's a long one and it doesn't stop. And so if you can get your arms wrapped around this idea that you're not going back to work, or if you do, you need to have a purpose and kind of an assignment of what you want to do ahead of time, then that changes so many things and it gives you so many more options and opportunities. So you're not coming up with these, a lot of stuff that hits you out of the blue. And the things that can come at you are the what ifs that make you scared at night, keep you up. And that's almost always a financial situation that, you know, you're not thinking about.
4: Right. Mm-hmm. It's tough. I mean, you've worked for 45, 50 years,
5: right.
4: And then suddenly you're not working.
5: Right.
4: You need to think about how that looks, mm-hmm. right?
5: Yeah. If you need to test the waters a little bit.
4: Right.
5: Understand. Mm-hmm.
4: Beth Pinsker is a financial writer who found herself serving as her mother's caregiver for the final year of her life. And she wrote about this experience in the book, Her Mother's Money. And Pinsker is glad her mom had long-term care insurance, but she tells Morningstar that even it had its drawbacks.
6: In the end, we ended up getting quite a bit of money, but it still cost us a significant amount out of pocket because of the way that long-term care insurance works. It only covers a certain amount per day, and we were paying more than that. So every day we were kind of in the hole on it. And secondly, it didn't cover the private aids when my mom was in institutional care setting. So when my mom was in the hospital or she was in rehab being covered by Medicare, the long-term care insurance wouldn't cover the private aides that sat with her.
4: So Todd, given that traditional long-term care insurance has also become expensive and harder to qualify for, how are you helping clients plan for long-term care without putting all their eggs in just one basket?
5: Okay, so this is such a great question because none of us really want to face our own mortality,
4: nope.
5: right? But the one thing we really don't want to face, Maria, is the fact that we could become disabled or we could lose our memory, you know,
4: it's
5: or that we could have all these issues. Here's what I want everybody to think about. If you are not a caregiver now, you may be in the future. And if you're not, think about somebody that is. So once you start to relate that, right, Maria, on a personal level, then you can now start to understand, okay, yeah, this is something maybe I should be thinking about. What we see more often than not is that there are a few people out there that still have long-term care insurance, which covers just exactly like she said. It's a daily fee. It might be $100, $90, $150 a day, something in that range, right? Those are very rare. Most of the time, folks are looking at it and saying, okay, you know what? If this occurs to me, well, you know, let's see if we've got enough money for it, and then we'll hit it kind of down the road. I'm telling you right now, Maria, that is a completely failing strategy. It's going to really be difficult, and it's not so much on you. Think about how much you love your children, right? Because they're the ones that are going to be your caregivers. So if you're a caregiver now, you understand exactly what I'm talking about. Go on websites. You can find out on the state of Utah what the average healthcare bill is or what average long-term care bill. I can tell you right now that if you're living in anywhere on the Wasatch Front, it's probably in the neighborhood between $7,000 and maybe $9,000 to $10,000 per month.
4: It's a lot.
5: It's a whole lot. And if there's going to be a drain on your portfolio that is going to leave one of you that is the surviving spouse, they call them the community spouse, that's the term for it, and leave them without any money, it will be a long-term care need that goes on over 2 to 3 years, and all of a sudden, you're out of money.
4: You don't want that to happen.
5: No. So what do we do, right?
4: Yeah, what do we do, Tom?
5: So what do we do? So there are some tools today that were not available when I first started over 25 years ago that you did not have. First off, today there are hybrid insurance policies. These are life insurance policies. You have to qualify for it with some health. There can be some underwriting involved. Give us a call. We'll talk to you about it. What it does, Maria, is it allows the death benefit, right? When you die.
4: Sure.
5: Right? It allows a big portion of that to be accessible while you're still alive. In other words, if you have two out of these six, they call them ADLs, activities of daily living, that you cannot perform, then perhaps this is a policy that you can get 50, 60, maybe 70% of that death benefit today or monthly to take care of you. Now, if you've got one of those on each of you, you're probably covered fairly well, right? There's also annuities that also allow chronic illness riders. In other words, if you do have something that's a real healthcare issue, you can access money earlier, or it will increase your income, like maybe double, right? So plan on making sure you have covered portions of your assets. This is called asset diversification, not just diversifying a portfolio, right? Asset diversification so that you have something put away to take care of that long-term need when you need it. Heaven forbid, you do not want to get into the Medicaid issue. Those things, it can be a disaster.
4: So I'm imagining, Todd, that these things have changed recently and they continue to change. So even if someone has checked them out in the past, it would serve them well to check it out again.
5: Absolutely. You're absolutely right. They change quite a bit. One thing that most people don't understand, Maria, is that Medicaid is paid out by state, right? So the federal government gives the state money, then the state gets to pay Medicaid. I know it's crazy things. It's a lot of pressure on states. So what they do is before they give that money out, some, they may be a little stingy. Some of them aren't so much. It just depends on the politics of what's going on, right? And Medicaid rules sometimes will change too. So that used to be there was a look back period of 3 years. Now it's 5. In other words, if you needed to qualify for Medicaid, they will look back at everything you've had over a 5-year period to see whether or not, you know, you've given them way too much money or something in that range. Okay. So these rules, they do change, and the products change enough to where you might be better that you have something that's different, that's set aside from your 401k and other things that's related for this issue specifically.
4: All right. If you would like Todd to take a look for you, you can call him at any time at 385-247-7000. The NFL draft just wrapped up, and for a handful of players, a dream just came true. They beat impossible odds, heard their name called, and signed the contract. But we've all seen what happens next for some of these guys. One bad decision and everything that they've worked for starts to unravel. So here's the thing. The same moment exists in retirement. You saved, you planned, you made it, and then something goes sideways. So Todd, what's the retirement equivalent of that one bad decision that changes everything?
5: Gosh, you know what? There's a couple of them that are kind of big. What a good analogy, right? I mean, how many times have we seen people that go really high in the draft and then unfortunately they end up being the dud? But then the guy that was 270-something ends up starting for the San Francisco 49ers, right? It's just amazing what you can do when you have the planning and you have the tenacity and you've got the capability. So when you have things in place, then these things shouldn't happen to you. But let me just kind of give you two or three off the top of my head. One of them is the Social Security claiming strategy, either taking it too soon or taking it too late. That is one that you can't get back, right? That's something you've got to kind of understand. Because if you take it too late, there might need to be Maria bridge income, right? So that bridges you between the time that you retire, when you get Medicare and all these other things, when they start kicking in, right? And if you do need to do that, we like to do what's called income stages or phasing, right? So I talked to a lot of people like this. You remember the Apollo rocket? Right? And it had stages where it would, you know, take you out and then boom, another stage would go. Right. And then boom, then another one. And then finally you get going. Retirement can be put in those kinds of stages. Your money can actually put in three different time buckets. A bucket, let's say, that goes from 65 to 75, another one from 75 to 85, and another one from 85 to take you all the way out.
4: If you live that long
5: and you're aware of yourself, hopefully, but right. It's important that we do that, because one of the next big things is a lot of times we will outlive the money that we have saved up. And I know that's a scary thought, but it's a reality today. We really do. We live longer.
4: We do. No doubt about it, right?
5: I mean,
4: modern technology, medicine, science has changed so much.
5: And it doesn't mean, Maria, that you're going to actually enjoy it, but it does mean that you're going to, you know.
4: We hope that we're going to enjoy it.
5: We hope you do, but, you know, you're going to, you could very well live a lot longer than what you thought you did. And all you have to do, if you don't agree with me, is go back a couple generations and ask yourself when your great grandfather and his father started to die. Versus what about today?
4: I probably wouldn't be here today if we looked at that in that way.
5: Yeah.
4: You can start the conversation with Todd at any time, 385-247-7000, or find out more about him at ntoddkim.com. Coming up, why do so many women still feel like building wealth is an uphill climb?
7: I saw a t-shirt recently that said, "Too much

0: Landu brainstorms boat names for the boat he hopes to own.
1: 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Nah, too cute. C'est la vie? 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
4: 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I read an article, Todd, in MoneyWise.com about retirement planner who said a lot of people walk through his door retirement rich, but cash poor. They've saved very well, but almost all of their money is tied up in tax deferred accounts like 401ks. And some of them actually ask, did I save too much? Because now they're worried about the tax bill. So it raises the real question, is there a point maybe in your 50s or your early 60s when you should start thinking beyond the 401k, even if your employer offers that match?
5: Great question. The reason it's such a good question, too, is because when we do tax mapping and we're doing that for someone in their 50s, a lot of times what they'll see is that there's these windows of opportunities for Roth conversions, right, Maria? But there's also something that goes on when you're in your 50s and even your 60s, and that is you're in your highest earning years, right? So think of it this way, you know, like back to the NFL player, you know, you start out as a rookie, but you might really start earning years at a later point in time. This is when you actually make the most. And so you need to make the most of it, right? And 401ks, when I tell people and explain to them that all 401k is the tax code, 401k or 403b or 401a, that's just the code in the tax law that says that you can defer this kind of money and it gives you the availability to do it, right?
4: Sure.
5: So once we understand that, and if we take a look and say, okay, here's my employer, they're matching up to this. It depends a lot on that match and the contract that you have. And, you know, if they're going to match up to a certain amount, my gosh, take the free money. However, here's this other sad part to this is that when you do retire, a lot of folks forget all of this money has grown tax-free.
4: Yep.
5: Or pre-tax,
4: and
5: right?
4: you're gonna have to pay taxes on all of it.
5: Yeah, are they gonna want their money?
4: Oh, of course they are.
5: They do. In fact, they require you to take it out. Right? It's called the required minimum distribution. Mm-hmm. Happens at a certain age. So what you have is like what they're talking about here is where you actually retire rich with a whole big, a big what we call a tax bomb, right? Because you've got 401k money or money that is an account like that, that's tax deferred, that's never been taxed before, that is going to get taxed at an ordinary income tax rate. So, you know, the difference between capital gains and ordinary income tax, right?
4: But I mean, better explain it for people.
5: Okay. So think of it this way, Maria, that you make money at your job, right?
4: Sure.
5: And you got your W-2 and they take money out every week or every other week for, you know, you get paid. And that there's FICA, there's Social Security, then there's also taxes sometimes. And you pay your taxes, your employer pays payroll taxes, but you will pay taxes. Sometimes they'll do what's called a withholding. Well, you withhold so much every paycheck, and then you get to file your taxes at a certain time frame. And hopefully you don't owe too much, but you may, You know, by April 15th, there's a tax deadline where you got to come up and pay taxes.
4: Sure.
5: Right? That's ordinary income tax.

0: and it's based upon how much money you make. In other words, they call it a progressive tax, meaning the more money you make, the higher your taxes are, right?
1: Yes.
0: Yeah. So
1: I've learned this.
0: You've learned this.
1: The hard way.
0: So think of it this way. You're 63, painting a picture here. You're 63 years old. You're like, okay, do I take Social Security? My wife's Social Security is $2,500. Mine's $3,000. Okay, I've got $5,500 a month here. Oh, by the way, I didn't remember, but Social Security is taxable as ordinary income.
1: So it's not the amount you think you're going to.
0: Yeah, you got to make sure. You got a secret partner here, right? Mm-hmm. You got the IRS, and they're looking across the shoulder saying, I'm sorry, but that part's mine, right? Yeah, so you're getting, you're grossing $5,500, but let's say, you know, you net $4,000. That's what you get. And you need an extra $3,000 or $4,000 in income. So you've got this big 401k and these IRAs and stuff like that. And you start what's called a withdrawal strategy. In other words, your advisor says, okay, if we take this amount out, you should be kind of okay, depending upon this and that, bada bing, bada boom, that's what you have, right?
1: Sure.
0: And so all of a sudden you're looking at this and going, okay, well, you know, here's my Social Security. Now here's my 401k money. Man, I'm taking on $120,000 a year. That's $10,000 a month. Well, that's not what you get to keep, right?
1: No, you keep about 7,000.
0: Yeah, maybe, because guess what?
1: The depending.
0: The 401k is taxable also. You don't have any tax-free monies, you know, that's scattered in there. And why don't you? Because the planning didn't take place ahead of time to put some tax-free income in place for you that could have. Now, if we get a chance to talk to you prior to retirement, we can set up some tax-free type of accounts that will work. And then what can that do? That will increase perhaps the amount of money you get to keep. Because what happens is, remember, income tax is progressive, right? So you can easily slide your way up into a higher bracket. It's called bracket creep.
1: Mm-hmm.
0: It's creepy.
1: Yes.
0: Think about that. You creep in
1: no
0: a
1: doubt
0: bracket,
1: about it.
0: Right? But if you keep your bracket low because you've done mapping and planning, you're going to be able to keep a whole lot more of what you actually deserve.
1: Yeah. You know? Let's keep that money in our pocket,
0: that's
1: right?
0: That's all right.
1: And you can call Todd at any time at 385-247-7000 or start the conversation at ntoddkim.com. We need to celebrate Mother's Day. You know, think back to that time when your mom taught you about money. Maybe it was how to clip coupons. My mom definitely clipped the coupons. Maybe it was to stretch a paycheck or never carry a credit card balance. She was smart with money, but investing, compound interest, and market diversification, mom probably didn't know much about that. That was rarely a part of the conversation. And it turns out that that missing piece has quietly followed women into retirement for generations. When we talk about the financial literacy gap between men and women, Todd, what does that actually look like in real life at retirement?
0: You know what? Let me just a shout out, you know, to the moms out there. I got to tell you, because my mom was single for a long time. And, you know, she worked three jobs.
1: Mm-hmm.
0: Right? And she worked her tail off to make sure my sister and I were taken care of. So moms, you know, you deserve a big round of applause. You deserve a lot. Unfortunately, what they have not been given, what you were just, you know, while you were taking care of providing for kids and doing everything out there, you just were not given the education. You weren't given the opportunity really to dive deep into this stuff to understand it. No fault of your own, right? But compound interest growth, understanding risk versus reward, risk tolerance, time horizon, how markets works, not just stocks, but bonds and everything else, that wasn't a part of the portfolio of the time you were allotted.
1: No.
0: Does that sound right?
1: They didn't have the financial literacy courses that are now given to students.
0: Correct, right?
1: Starting in like what, junior high?
0: Exactly. Mm-hmm. So, I mean, my daughter, she watches these movies and we watch them about, you know, and they're so excited to go back and be a secretary or something. I mean, you know, if you watch Downton Abbey, and my daughter was just dying. She's like, you've got to be kidding. I said, no, these are the times. And your grandmother did the best she could with me and your auntie, right? But so here's what happens, unfortunately. If you do not have the education and you need to get that, then you need a team. And we work really hard with our clients to make sure that both spouses, and if you're single out there, that you really understand what you've got and you have a good education, because without that, you don't have the confidence. And if you have low confidence, it's a very fragile foundation to get from A to B and then to make sure you're doing the right thing.
1: Tough to make decisions that way, right?
0: It really is. But let me give you some success stories.
1: All right.
0: Okay, real quickly. I have a client. She's fantastic. Raised three boys pretty much on her own. Her husband left her when she was younger. And she worked at Walmart. She worked at Deseret Industries. She worked two or three jobs. I don't think she ever made more than $30,000 a year. And she has well over $1 million in the bank.
1: Because she knew how to save.
0: She was a saver, right? And she instilled confidence in her boys. Now, did she know a whole lot about markets and such? No. That's okay, because she knew what it took to make ends meet and then to continually put stuff away. So my point being is, let's get the education now so that you can do this and know your confidence will absolutely follow the education that you get.
1: The tough thing is that everything changes. So they have to have someone like you, because it's constantly changing.
0: It's going to change a lot. It's volatile. And, you know, you just need some people that are on your side that have the patience to stay with you and then say, okay, yeah, I don't know this. It's okay. I'm okay not to know. What I'm not okay with is not knowing and lacking the confidence just because I don't have the knowledge.
1: You can start the conversation with Todd at any time at 385-247-7000. In a moment, how to decide if an annuity is right for your retirement.
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7: From ABC News, I'm Dave Packer. The CDC is alerting doctors and health departments around the country to be aware of the potential for imported hantavirus cases from the cruise ship outbreak. A cruise ship linked to a deadly hantavirus outbreak with 140 people on board, including 17 Americans, anchoring overnight off Spain's Canary Islands. ABC's Maggie Rooley is there.
8: The CDC emergency response is classified as a level 3, the lowest risk to the public. Back in the Canary Islands, despite all the precautions, workers at the port here protesting the ship's arrival.
9: Estamos muy lejos de...
8: This resident says people are scared, but this tourist from Ireland says she's not worried.
10: I feel perfectly fine.
9: Yeah,
10: because I know they're going to quarantine everyone. They're going to make sure everything is safe for everyone.
8: The World Health Organization stressing this is not a new COVID.
7: A boat explosion near a popular South Florida sandbar sent several people to the hospital with serious injuries Saturday afternoon.
8: Miami-Dade Fire Rescue rushing more than two dozen units to the Hallover sandbar in Biscayne Bay. Rescuers pulling people into lifeboats and rushing them to nearby fuel docks. Officials say at least 15 people were taken to local hospitals, some even airlifted.
7: ABC's Morgan Norwood in Denver, a Frontier Airlines jet hitting and killing a person who was on the runway during takeoff.
11: Frontier Flight 4345 was accelerating for takeoff at Denver International, speeding down the runway at almost 150 miles per hour when pilots sounded the alarm. Officials say a person they describe as trespassing scaled an airport fence and 2 minutes later was struck and killed. An official telling ABC News the person was at least partially consumed by one of the engines, triggering an engine fire.
7: The plane was evacuated and preliminary reports say five people were taken to the hospital. Under a new administration proposal, guns could be mailed through the United States Postal Service. It's been illegal except for licensed dealers since the 1920s. You're listening to ABC News.
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1: Enjoy life. Retirement researchers David Blanchett and Michael Fink looked at what people are actually spending each year by age. So here's a look. A 65-year-old couple withdraws only about 2.1% of their nest egg. At 75, it's 3.2%. At 85, it's 3.8%. So I'm wondering, what do you make of these numbers?
0: Yeah, that's very, it's right on. It's absolutely right. And I could tell you there's the reasons why. And it's a psychological barrier, but it's also a lack of planning. So let me give you, I guess, kind of the 1, 2, 3 of it. First off, like we talked about before, if you have not put together the what ifs and taken care of those things, your anxiety is going to do that for you. It's going to drive you nuts when you sleep because it knows that you have not put that task list, right?
1: Right.
0: You have not done the work, or your team has, to put all the what ifs and say, okay, I've got that taken care of. I've blocked out money for that healthcare or future long-term care need, right? And so what it's going to do is it's going to pressure you to spend less. You're constantly, it's going to do that.
1: Because you're constantly worried.
0: That's it. It's stress. It's anxiety. And the reason you have it is because your mind will not let you stop thinking about it until you have put that away. And until your plan includes that with the section that you know is going to take care of you and your spouse, you're not going to be able to breathe. Okay. and it's going to continually stop you from doing some of the things that you want to do. That's number one, right? Number two, it is a fact. When you have a pension, a defined benefit, we like to call them personal pensions. We use annuities with other pieces and other skills and pieces for that to create something that you know you're not going to outlive and inflation's not going to kill you and it's going to take care of all your needs. Guess what? You have a permission slip to spend more. Okay.
1: Which is great. It's your money.
0: It is. It gives you the opportunity.
1: I mean, it's great to leave something for the kids, but not if you're not enjoying your life.
0: There's a fact of a psychological barrier of spending savings when you don't know for sure that it's not fixed or guaranteed. In other words, this is a pot of money. Someone's told me I'm okay at 4%, 5%, or 6% or whatever anybody else tells, right? And they say I'm going to be okay. But guess what? Your mind knows better and your gut knows better too. That's your second brain. And
1: people
0: it will
1: are smart.
0: Right? Doesn't it? It doesn't pass the gut check, does it, Maria?
1: No.
0: No. So you go and you try to say, okay, you know what? I could spend this. I can do it. But in the back of your mind, you're always thinking, well, and what that does is that stops you from spending money that you might have enjoyed a whole lot more when you were really healthy.
1: No, you didn't take that trip to Paris because you were worried.
0: And then you didn't take your daughter with you. Why? No. Well, I could this and that. Well, you know, I didn't have this chance. Guess what? The time's gone. It's gone. And the one thing you can't get back is that time. So make sure you've got the what ifs taken care of. Make sure on that what if we blocked out the long-term care. And gosh, let's make sure that you have a pension that we call a personal pension that's giving you guaranteed income. You know you and your spouse are not going to outlive it. It's going to take care of you. And now I got all this other money. I can do these things. I can plan on one of them a year, two of them a year. I can make them big or small, whatever it is. But I've got the freedom to really enjoy it.
1: It's not like you're running amok.
0: Exactly.
1: You have a plan.
0: You have the plan and you know where it is. And it's going to let you sleep at night a whole lot more. And you're going to enjoy that cruise a lot more.
1: Couldn't we all enjoy a little bit more sleep?
0: Yeah, I agree.
1: You can start the conversation with Todd at any time, 385-247-7000. It's back. A certain seafood promotion that caused Red Lobster to lose $11 million just 2 years ago and helped push it into bankruptcy. Now it's returned to the menu. And here's the CEO.
16: You've heard the rumors, and they're true. Your favorite shrimp promotion of the past 20 years is back. That's right. Endless Shrimp is here, but only for a limited time. So come in and enjoy your Endless today.
1: So Endless Shrimp aren't bad words anymore. You know, it got us thinking, is there something in the financial world that used to have a bad reputation that people are now starting to look at very differently, Todd?
0: You know, can I tell you a quick
1: story? You're going back to the seafood, aren't you?
0: Exactly.
1: Endless Shrimp.
0: I had some good friends in college from Tonga. My father, if you don't know, he's from Hawaii and he's from Pearl City. And so we used to have a lot of Polynesian. I had a lot of Polynesian friends, cousins, everybody, aunties, right? They're all in Hawaii. I got a kid there right now. He's on a mission. Anyway, for some reason, and these two guys, you know, they're my good friends who call me Brada. And so they go, hey, Brada, let's go do Red Lobster. And I swear they would eat them out of shrimp every single time.
1: That's why they went bankrupt.
0: It is. It was the worst thing in the world. You know, this endless shrimp thing. And they had such a great time. And I would be like, oh my gosh, this is the worst thing ever.
1: How much shrimp?
0: You know, how
1: eat?
0: Much shrimp? So that's a good point. Endless Shrimp. I would say in retirement, the one word that used to be the nastiest word when I was in the investment world. Okay.
1: Mm-hmm.
0: So I didn't start out working in just retirement planning. I started out working at a really large wirehouse, a large firm that did a lot of trading, right? Mm. Stocks and stuff like that.
1: Sure.
0: Right. And then, you know, I had a history. I had a background where then I had my own firm. I managed a lot of guys that did trading and so forth in the investment type of world. The nastiest word you could ever say would be the word annuity.
1: That's changed a lot.
0: It has, hasn't it? Right.
1: Annuities aren't all made the same.
0: So let's get to that because that's a big thing. And, you know, there's some teasers in this. The word annuity, Maria, goes back like thousands of years. people don't understand that annuities and pensions were the lifeblood of royalty. Okay. Oh. I'm not going to go crazy on this history lesson.
1: Okay.
0: I'm just going to say, back in the day, they knew that peace of mind meant financial security, financial income guaranteed for me and the family, whether I lived or died, right? Benjamin Franklin was the one that brought the first annuity to this land, to this country.
1: Hmm.
0: That meant something, right?
1: Right.
0: And he brought insurance companies and others that could do all of this. So it's been around longer than our stock market has. This is something that is tried and true. And the reason it works, and we can talk a little bit more about it at a later point in time, is because they've pooled risk together and they've created an opportunity for all of us to be rewarded with financial security no matter how long we live.
1: Oh.
0: Okay. These are actuaries, they're very, very good mathematical people, right? And it is the basis upon which the whole system, financial security system, really rides on. It are the insurance companies. And we can go into that in detail a lot, right?
1: You might start complaining if we do that.
0: Well, here's the thing. I would say this, is that a lot of these companies, even though they get bought and merged and so forth, they've been around hundreds of years. Longer than most banks and credit unions could even think about.
1: There's probably a good reason for that, right?
0: There is, right? They started out this way. So another one. So what we're talking about, number one, is guaranteed income, right? Number two, we're talking about making sure you never outlive your money, right? And number three, I have never yet seen someone that when they get the right one and it works for them and it's done the right way, ever complain. You know, I've seen a lot of people come in and say, I didn't like this or this didn't work or I don't remember this or that, whatever. But the reality was, is there's a lot of moving parts. If it's done correctly, Maria, and you've got the right thing and the people that are doing it are shopping it around for you and they're not just with one company or one place, right? Then their reason and motivations should be aligned with yours. And it's important that you've got that personal pension plan. And I don't know of another tool that actually can do that for you than what an annuity does.
1: Important to note.
0: Mm-hmm.
1: It makes sense as our kids grow up. We may not need that big 4-bedroom house anymore and downsize in retirement. Today, though, that isn't happening. A recent study by Clever Real Estate found that over 50% of boomers say they never plan to sell their homes. Reasons? Well, downsizing today probably means upsizing your mortgage. The second reason, having a paid off home gives retirees more spendable income. I mean, we kind of get that.
0: Absolutely.
1: So that means our kids will probably inherit the house. So what do they need to know and what mistakes do they need to avoid?
0: Meaning people that are in retirement, not the kids, right?
1: The parents.
0: Because I want to tell you right now, if you're parents and you have a house and you think the kids are going to keep it or do something, they're not, they're going to sell as fast as they can. Okay, so just so you
1: now
0: know
1: I'm gonna
0: that.
1: Be sad.
0: Yeah, the house that you love and everything in it, make sure you give everything away first or you tag it, right? Because it's just gonna get sold fast. So what happens? You look at a house and we very much encourage Maria that you get that thing paid off because it's such a peace of mind knowing you don't have to do that, right?
1: Don't have to worry about it, right?
0: You know what I'm saying?
1: Mm-hmm.
0: And you've seen it, right? When people that they finally do I don't have a mortgage anymore. I don't owe the bank anything anymore. No one can come after me for that. It's just, wow, what a relief.
1: I know.
0: Right?
1: Peace of mind.
0: So I want you to think about some other things a little bit more practical. One is, what does the house look like? How is the house structured? You know, one of the most important houses that are on the market right now, like my daughter just bought, is a smaller single story structure with the basement and has a big, big backyard that was built in the 1940s.
1: What are we talking, bungalows?
0: Yeah. Yeah. Okay. Why is that? Well, it's because they don't have all these split staircases. Remember those?
1: Oh, I do.
0: Yeah. You can go into a home and you got a staircase that goes here and one that goes over here and you've got 4 different living levels.
1: You can't use your Roomba there.
0: You cannot. And if you are in your 80s, the last thing you want to do is be traveling up and down these stairs, right? That might be the type of home to move out of because healthcare is a real issue. mobility is a real issue. And if you're not thinking about it right now, I promise you, if your kids are going to be the caregiver, or if one of them is going to be the healthcare power of attorney for you, that kind of thing, they're already thinking about it. They're thinking about, hey, you know, he could be losing his driver's license, my dad, and what's his mobility going to be like? And what's going to happen with it? I promise you, they are thinking about these things, even if you're not. So have that conversation with yourself, with your spouse, and start thinking about, you know, having it with your kids, maybe.
1: I'm feeling very uncomfortable, Tom.
0: I know. Well, that's our job.
1: I haven't had this conversation.
0: Okay. The reality is what it is. You know, mortality is real. Memory loss is a real thing. I've got some really good clients that are, you know, a couple that are neurosurgeons. And it is a fact, by the time you hit 80, 25% of your brain is gone. It's shrunk. Okay.
1: All right. So, if you would like to start and have this conversation with Todd, it'd be much easier for him to have than us.
0: Yeah.
1: You can call Todd at any time, 385-247-7000. Find out more at ntoddkim.com. Up next, we'll hear from a 94-year-old guy who is still working and loves it.
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1: 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There's a guy in Georgia named Clemmy Adams. He's 94 years old and he's still working. Every day, Clemmy heads to the town square to pick up litter. Oh my gosh, he's been doing it for 54 years.
17: My job is important to me because when I wake up at morning, I wake up to get up, looking forward to coming to work. Job is what you make out of them. You can make them good, you can make them bad, and I always try to make mine good. On the weekend, I like to come by and see the work I've done. It looked good, and paper picked up, and it looked nice to me.
1: Okay, that audio is courtesy of WXIA TV. Now, he isn't working for a paycheck.
0: No, he's got a purpose.
1: That's right, he has a purpose. Right. And that's something that can trip us up, many of us that are looking at retiring. So how often do you see people delay their retirement because they don't know what they're retiring to, not because the money isn't there?
0: You know, I said that it's not just delay. I've seen people go back to work a lot. Because they don't have a purpose. They don't have a fulfilling something that they're doing. And when I say that, what I'm trying to say is, as easy as I can, is that they find themselves in a lack of a service capacity to others. So if you're going to make sure your retirement is fulfilling, I would recommend this. Not only do you need to stay active, but the purpose you're doing it for should be service oriented.
1: You get so much more out of it.
0: Yeah, you really need to help the next generation, right?
1: I've seen so many people like volunteer at the hospital, helping folks around the hospital.
0: Exactly.
1: Things like that.
0: Yeah.
1: Nonprofits.
0: Now think of what I want you to think about here, if you're listening, is who is it you like to be around? Do you like to be around kids, or do they drive you nuts? You know, do you like to be around older people because they've got great stories? Who do you like to hang with and what do you like to do? What could you do for some people right now, right? There are a lot of struggling people. Some of them just need their dog's walk. Some of them need a little bit of help learning some skills that they didn't know that they would need, such as learning to sew or learning to actually cook without a microwave.
1: A little bit of weeding.
0: Yeah, learn how to weed and garden. So there's a lot of places that you could help if you look for them. Now, at the same time, I will say this too. We have become this gig economy. It's really weird.
1: Everybody's got a gig,
0: right?
1: A side hustle.
0: So I have, Maria, many clients, and I don't know how many there are, but that make money off of Etsy.
1: I get Etsy. I'm a crafty person.
0: Are you?
1: Yeah.
0: You like to do that kind of stuff?
1: Yeah, all sorts of stuff.
0: I find it a lot of fun. I'm not sure I want to make money at it, but for fun. I started making candles with my, kids.
1: Which are awesome.
0: Yeah, they really are, because, it's a focused type of a deal, and my one kid loves leather and woodworking stuff, right? So point being, gosh, I've got a client right now who makes these live slab tables. Have you seen those?
1: I have.
0: They are beautiful.
1: Are we talking about the ones that they pour the plastic in?
0: No, he doesn't even do those. But I've seen
1: those. So these are the wood type?
0: Mm-hmm. Mm-hmm. Redwoods.
1: Oh my gosh, they are so beautiful.
0: Oh my gosh. You know what? He's making at least $10,000-$15,000 per table. And he's turning out at least one a month.
1: That's just good, some fun.
0: Right. Yeah. Turned his garage into a whole shed and stuff like that. Yeah. Mm. We took my kid by and he's like, wow, he's looking at all this stuff. He's just, just loved it. Point being, you can find a real good purpose. Right. And you can also find something that has a purpose, but also matches maybe what you like to do. Now that takes a little test driving, a little bit of thinking, think out of the box, get together with a team like us. I promise you, we've got some ideas maybe you haven't even thought of. Mm. And by the time we get to know you pretty well, bounce ideas off of us. It'll come to you. I've got one more quick story.
1: Okay.
0: I've got a client right now, just moved into St. George and he's in his 80s. And he is doing hiking tours.
1: He's taking people on hiking tours.
0: Yep.
1: Okay.
0: People his age.
1: An outdoorsman.
0: An outdoor guy. Mm-hmm. And he's taking them on tours, so he gets paid for it. But they're people his age. He knows them. He talks to them. They all get along really well. And he does these private tours down in Zions and these other places like that with that age group.
1: That is wonderful.
0: Isn't that cool?
1: That is a cool job.
0: Yeah, or a cool,
1: purposeful life,
0: yes.
1: I should say.
0: Yeah.
1: And you can start the conversation with Todd at any time, 385-247-7000. So we've talked a lot about the benefits of Roth conversions, but the question is, when should you do them? Financial author Sean Mullaney tells Morningstar that there's a sweet spot, ages 66 through 69.
18: So these 4 years, the world tends to be our oyster. And during these 4 years, we have a high standard deduction and we now have the senior deduction. Now that's quote unquote temporary for 4 years. We'll see if that is really temporary or not. But regardless, these 4 years tend to be the best Roth conversion years because we don't have required income. We could delay Social Security. We're not managing for premium tax credit. These are the 4 years I think most retirees should be most thinking about Roth conversions.
1: All right. So is it really that simple?
0: No, but he's talking about very important 4 years. And I think he's talking about, what do you say, 64, 65, 70?
1: 66 to 69.
0: Yeah, so let's say that you're retiring typically 65, 66. Mm-hmm. Your full retirement age, they call it FRA and Social Security, 66, right? So you decide you want to take Social Security out at that point in time. You've got to time this with the right window, Maria. And this again goes back to our tax mapping. Okay. Because remember how we just talked about bracket creep, mm-hmm. right? The last thing you want to do is a Roth conversion when you've crept up into a higher bracket. Mm-hmm. Think of it this way. What if your bracket was 12%? That might be a great window of opportunity to be able to move some money, right? I got this window here when I'm in a really low tax bracket. I got all this good stuff I can work with. Maybe it's temporary, but I'm going to take advantage of it. Now, the next year, unfortunately, because of other issues or you're taking money from 401k, right? And you got this withdrawal strategy and this plan all put together. Guess what? My income is higher. I don't have that same window. So when does that window of opportunity occur? That is something that has to be planned out in advance at the same time, it's going to change year after year.
1: Do you think most people know which tax bracket they're in?
0: No, I think they don't have a clue. Because when they come in and we have them bring in their their income and so forth, they have them, you know, bring in their taxes, we give them all a printout. Everybody gets a one page. It's beautiful. It's part of the tax map. It shows them exactly what they're in, how much they paid, and all this other kind of stuff. And I can guarantee you there's always two or three big surprises in there. And I have them take a highlighter, just like this yellow one I'm showing you right now, right? I say, I want you to highlight the things you didn't know about before. And most of the time, there's at least four, maybe five that are highlighted.
1: Wow.
0: And they just didn't understand certain things. You know, they didn't understand that they actually have capital gains in a state. They didn't understand all these other kinds of things that were happening inside of their own income tax. It's a lot. There's, you know, think about it. It's a big deal.
1: It's super complicated.
0: Yeah.
1: And I think everyone is so individual. Like, you could sit here all day and you couldn't give a generic advice, you know, because everyone's so individual.
0: That's my point right there. So here's another thing. These rules of thumb, these generic rules of thumb that you hear in the radio like this or a TV or something, which says always do this or make sure you do that. I can promise you that's always going to be incorrect for a whole lot of people out there because it does need to be personalized.
1: So before I let you go, tell me how it goes when somebody walks into your office. How do you begin to set up this personalized plan? What does the first conversation look like?
0: Well, the first conversation we're normally that we're having is all about them. And it's us asking questions and doing a lot of listening. And we are taking very good notes. What we need to understand is their history. We need to know their why. Now, I know that sounds wah-wah, right? But you've got to understand.
1: I think it sounds kind of soft.
0: Yeah. If we don't know your why and your purpose of what you're doing and what has happened and why all these things have occurred and so forth, then we don't know you. And if we don't know you and understand what you want to do, not just you, but the person sitting beside you as well, they're just as important. And that you may not have thought of each other the same way, but I promise we think of you as both very important. If we don't understand all of those questions ahead of time, any recommendations and all the other things are going to be distorted at a later date. So how many times does that take? It usually takes at least two appointments. By the third appointment, we've got a very accurate picture. If not the second appointment, we've got your asset map laid out. Right? You see everything on an 11 by 17. Why do we use that big of a page? Because it's important you see it all. It has to be visual, Maria. Then we also flip the page and we've got your estate map, what you have, what you don't have, what's covered and what's not, and what needs to be done. And we got a checkbox, you know, we got tasks to do. We flip the page. There's your tax map. Here's what you're paying. Here's what you should be paying. Here's how maybe we can keep a lot more of your money at a later point in time. We get to the fourth 11 by 17. That's your lifestyle. Now we're talking about where you want to go. What do you want to do? Let's talk about these dreams and what we're going to do to fit that into your income plan. We're going to schedule it. We're going to make it happen.
1: I love it.
0: Yeah.
1: Todd, if someone is starting a retirement planning later than expected, what are your thoughts on catching up realistically without chasing risky fixes that we've been talking about or miracle solutions?
0: Okay, it's a loaded question, and it's a great one because career burnout is a real thing. Now, I'm in my 50s, and I've got to tell you, you know, that's your prime earning years, your 40s and your 50s. A lot of times, you've got the kids that are leaving, your empty nesters, you're finally getting maybe the house paid off, a lot of stuff isn't happening, you're starting to make more money. But then you could also be, you know, if you've been working 40, 60 hours a week for a long time, and it's a lot. What I have seen also, I'll just throw this in as a plug. I've got clients that are very, very smart doctors and such that have sometimes made very poor investment choices. And it's because they feel like, oh, that's a big winner. I'm going to take on this. And some of them are high risk thinkers, but they're not high risk takers. Does that make sense? Okay, we all sometimes think I can do this. We think that we can handle all of this. But when we do an actual psychological study and we've got these for our clients, and often we'll say, hey, listen, please take 20 minutes each of you, both of you take one. We put them together and say, okay, let's find out exactly who you are, right? So, you know, have you ever had that blue, red, yellow thing where they see what your personality type is?
1: Oh, yes.
0: Kind of a deal. Mm-hmm. This is a lot more complicated, but it's fun for our clients because they get to take it together. And then what they get to do as a couple is see the notes. And what you'll find is what you can actually absorb psychologically and what you can feel is okay is very, very different than what you think you can do.
1: Always great to have the conversation with you.
0: You bet.
1: And you've been listening to Navigate Your Financial Future with Todd Kim. 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
33: Hi there. Welcome to our show. So happy to have you along. I'm Luann Fulmer. And you know, there is no shortage of headlines about the Iran conflict. We are hearing everything from the spiking oil prices, of course, which mean rising costs at the gas pumps. And then, of course, concerns about how long all of this may last. Well, Mike Stevens is here to help us make sense of it all. Now, before we get into our show, I do want to tell you about the opportunity that we have for you today. 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All right. So here is the number, 801-210-5500. And our team would love to guide you. Okay. Capital Wealth is working with retirees just like you and helping them come up with a plan. 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Mike, so excited to get started with you. A lot going on in our world. It's a little unsettling, but I want to start with reports showing that energy prices are on the rise. And if you could talk about how much this conflict is going to impact inflation and just, you know, our economy overall.
3: Sure. I actually, I think it's completely understandable that people do feel uneasy right now. When you actually turn the news on and you see these stories about conflict in the Middle East, or rising oil prices and, potential supply disruptions, I think it's naturally going to raise concerns about things like inflation. And probably like the overall economy health. Energy does play a role in almost everything that we buy and consume. And when oil prices move higher, that increase often works its way through the entire system. Our transportation costs rise, manufacturing costs rise, and ultimately consumers may see higher prices at the pump, maybe the grocery store, and definitely across the economy as a whole. But with that being said, I feel like one of the biggest mistakes investors can make during times like this is reacting emotionally. Fear and uncertainty, it can cause people to abandon a long-term strategy that was actually carefully designed for their retirement. So the interesting thing here is that history does show us that geopolitical events come and go, and markets react in the short term, sometimes kind of dramatically, but disciplined investors who stay focused on that long-term strategy, they tend to navigate these periods with much more success. So while the headlines, while they can be unsettling, the key really actually is staying grounded and really a thoughtful financial plan rather than just making quick emotional decisions. And I think that that's the key, is staying consistent.
33: Mm-hmm. Yeah. So, this trend that we're seeing now with, energy prices on the rise, is this something, it is a trend. So is it something that we need to be concerned with?
3: Yeah, I think it's perfectly normal to feel concerned because retirement represents decades of hard work and savings. And when global events really start dominating the headlines, honestly, it's pretty natural to wonder what that might mean for your financial future. But concern, panic, they're actually two very different things. So our concern can be healthy because it prompts to review their plan and ask the important questions. But panic, on the other hand, that can often lead to impulsive decisions that can actually harm that portfolio over time. And Luann, I actually think like the reality here is that the markets have navigated wars, recessions, political crisis, economic shocks for generations. And still, while those events can cause that short-term volatility, what we found is that they actually rarely derail those long-term financial strategies when the strategies are built properly. So at Capital Wealth, we like to encourage people to focus on the preparation rather than the prediction. And instead of trying to guess exactly what's going to happen next, our goal is to build that retirement money map that can actually withstand multiple types of economic events. And I feel like when you do that, that kind of preparation helps turn uncertainty into something manageable instead of something frightening.
33: So that retirement money map, I know it's something that you and your team have worked so hard on, and it's very, very helpful to retirees. And the cool thing about it is it's just like a one-page summary of all the things you need to make sure you address when you're heading into retirement, or if someone's already in retirement and they're not working with you, they can look at it and see, oh, these are some things I need to do. And this is something that you offer your retirees, and you're offering it to listeners on our show.
3: Yeah, absolutely. That retirement money map is awesome. I wish that we could do it for every single person in the world, but we can't because it takes a lot of time. We actually put more like 10 to 12 hours per retirement money map into practice. So what that means is that when somebody's meeting with us, we're grabbing their financial information, their tax information, the things that keep them up financially at night. And our team is working on developing that retirement money map customized to them. So this is something that our clients get, and we offer on our show for listeners that we'd love to give this to you complimentary. But again, we can't do this for everyone. So I want to invite the next five callers that if you call us at 801-210-5500, you will be able to claim your very own retirement money map, just like our clients, except no strings attached, no cost to you, no obligation. We really just want to give back and say thank you for listening to the show. And I hope that that helps you out quite a bit.
33: And thank you so much for joining us today. We are so thankful that you're here because Mike is sharing some really good strategies with you for what's going on right now. This is Retire Right Radio, and we are talking about the Iran conflict, okay? And so, you know, we can't predict the future. Nobody knows. But what do I want to ask you, Mike, is what are some concerns if this conflict prolongs, like if it's a prolonged conflict?
3: Yeah, you're exactly right. So predicting the future, especially with geopolitical conflicts, it's almost impossible. But what we can do is think through what's, you know, the possible ripple effects might be. So one obvious concern might be the energy prices, as we talked about, but that they're staying elevated for a longer period of time. So if oil supply, if they tighten or transportation routes are disruptive, that can actually keep pressure on inflation across the economy. And inflation actually matters a lot to retirees because it affects your purchasing power. And when your prices rise, you know, it takes more income to maintain the same lifestyle. Another thing we could see is increased market volatility. When global tensions rise, like they're happening right now, the markets can react very quickly, sometimes up, sometimes down. And those swings can actually make people nervous. But again, this is where preparation becomes so important. Instead of trying to guess what happens next, we just want to make sure that a retirement strategy is prepared for with different possibilities. And at Capital Wealth, what we do is when we build that retirement money map we just talked about, we're actually thinking about these scenarios where markets are volatile, inflation's higher, or economic growth slows. And a good retirement plan should be able to handle all those parts of the environment, just, I guess, without completely derailing anyone's income or long-term security. There should be clarity and peace of mind surrounding this.
33: Yeah. And you mentioned market volatility. I want to talk about that. Go into that. You know, what challenges could a prolonged war introduce for those of us that are relying on our portfolios? That's all we have for retirement.
3: Well, one of the biggest challenges definitely is that increased volatility. Our markets, they really don't like uncertainty, and these geopolitical conflicts, they tend to create a lot of it. And so we find that can actually lead to short-term swings in portfolio values. And for someone still working and saving, those swings might not be as concerning. But for retirees who are actually drawing income from their portfolios, volatility introduces something called sequence of return risk. And what that means is that if markets decline early in your retirement years, when you're withdrawing your income, it can actually have a way bigger long-term impact on your portfolio. So this is why having multiple sources of income, so you don't have to take out when the market's down, you can have money coming out of a protected growth account. That's so important to have a diversified strategy for that very reason. So you don't have to withdraw from the accounts that are down when they're down. So when we build our retirement money map that we talked about just moments ago, we're very intentional about creating different layers in a retirement plan so someone isn't relying on just one type of investment to support their income. And I find like that structure can actually make a really big difference, especially during uncomfortable and uncertain markets.
33: Yeah, that's so true. Okay. Now, you know, this landscape is going to continue to change. Okay. In fact, as we speak. So, Mike, how important is it for retirees to do that review, to proactively review and adjust their retirement strategy?
3: Oh, yeah, it is extremely important. So retirement plans shouldn't be something that you create once, put it on the shelf, forget about it for years. The economy, it changes, markets change, and sometimes these global events, they really reveal weaknesses in a plan that people didn't even realize that were there. So a review allows you to stress test your plan and ask some important questions like, is my income secure? Or possibly, am I taking too much risk than I need to? Even is my portfolio structured properly for today's markets? So again, this is why at Capital Wealth, we walk clients through using that retirement money math, so they can actually clearly see how their entire financial picture fits together. And sometimes the adjustments are small, but just making thoughtful changes, intentional changes, sometimes making them today can help actually protect and preserve wealth through whatever comes next.
33: Yeah. And so then that brings me to this question. How can a financial professional, someone like you, Mike, help us deal with this kind of uncertainty that we're experiencing right now?
3: Well, I don't know if you know, but I have a crystal ball. Have we not talked about that?
33: Well, I feel like you have mentioned that in the past.
3: Yeah, but it's only like selective that I bring it. Just kidding. My compliance

0: I think the engine's stalling out on me.
1: Yeah, that don't sound right.
0: Dang, got a lot more miles to go.
1: Nah, be okay, mate. You ride with Geico Motorcycle Insurance and got their 24/7 emergency roadside service. They'll be here with a tow in no time.
0: Good, because these boots weren't made for walking.
1: Those riding boots are pretty sweet.
0: Oh, you like?
1: Do you think they come in a size 1 inch?
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4: Hi, we are so happy that you're spending time with us today. Thank you for that. I'm Lou Ann Fulmer here with Mike Stevens. Most people think of April 15th as tax day, but strategic retirement planning really means thinking about your taxes year-round, okay? One of the most powerful tools in your retirement planning toolkit is something called a Roth conversion. And so that means essentially moving your money from a traditional IRA or 401k into a Roth IRA. So, Mike, let's start with the basics. What exactly happens when someone converts their traditional retirement account to a Roth? And then tell us why so many retirees are considering this right now.
7: Yeah. So at its core, a Roth conversion is really just shifting money from one type of retirement bucket to the other. So when you take funds out from a traditional IRA or 401k, those accounts are tax deferred, meaning you didn't pay taxes on that money when you put it in. But you will when you take it out. So the Roth IRA works the opposite way. You pay the taxes today, and then everything inside that Roth can grow tax-free for the rest of your life. And honestly, here's the real appeal. So when you make qualified withdrawals down the road, those withdrawals are completely free of federal income tax. So unlike the traditional accounts, the Roth IRAs don't have things like required minimum distributions during your lifetime. You might be saying, what's a RMD or an MRD? It means the government's sick and tired of allowing you to tax defer your money and they want you to. And I always, when I say that, I always think of them like showing up like mafia style with like the big thugs. And they're like, hey, we want our RMD, right?
4: Give us your
7: money.
4: Or
7: else we're going to break your kneecap, right? It's actually worse. It's a 25% penalty, which is the largest penalty in the tax code, plus the taxes owed.
4: Yes.
7: So with Roth IRAs, you don't have required minimum distributions during your lifetime. And honestly, that gives retirees incredible flexibility. So instead of being forced to take money out, whether you know you need it or not, you can leave it and you can leave it invested, let it grow. And you can actually use it strategically as opposed to being forced to take it out. So in simple terms, a Roth

0: off conversion is paying the tax bill now in exchange for tax-free growth and withdrawals for the rest of your retirement. And you might be saying, well, is there limits to how much I can do? As of right now, there are no limits. So we can be in control of that. And that's the thing too. I want to point out that as good as it is for a lot of people, some people it doesn't make sense. And some people are really gung-ho about, yeah, let's do all of it and we'll just pay the taxes. And there is a law of diminishing return where we tell people, you probably don't want to do all of it because you would probably end up paying more in taxes than the rate of return that you'd be getting. So you really have to be strategic about it. And that's what we do on a day to day.
1: Right. That is what you do. And, you know, with our country's growing debt, oh my gosh, we know we're going to probably have higher tax rates in the future. So explain the Roth conversions. Tell you do this every day. Tell us how you help people, you know, look at these and decide, is this going to be good for you? Is this going to work for you?
0: Yeah, well, one of the biggest reasons that Roth conversions are right now in so many retirees' minds right now is if you believe, okay, as many economists and even lawmakers do, they believe that taxes will likely rise in the future to help cover our current national debt, mm-hmm. which is insane. And I've talked about this before, where if you go back in time, and you say, all right, I'm going to go back in time 1 trillion seconds. You're going back over 32,688 years ago. So you're going land before time, dinosaur age.
1: That's 1 trillion.
0: That's 1 trillion. Yeah. And the national deficit is climbing.
1: Yeah.
0: Okay.
1: Yeah.
0: Which is insane. So, you know, if you feel like taxes, like I do, and a lot of, again, economists and lawmakers do, then paying taxes now at today's rates while taxes are on sale can actually be a bargain for you. So I want you to think about it like locking in today's sales price before the price goes up. All right. Mm-hmm. So your traditional IRAs and your 401ks, they come with required minimum distributions. Now starting at 73. Okay. And they're talking about raising that. That's another different conversation, which would be bad. Okay. A lot of people are like, that's good. It's actually really bad.
1: Right.
0: And those mandatory withdrawals can easily push retirees into higher tax brackets. So even if they don't need the extra income, on top of that, the withdrawals can even trigger something called the Social Security tax torpedo. I didn't make that name up.
1: Yeah.
0: That's literally a name. Huh. And that's where suddenly more of your Social Security benefits get taxed just because you pull money out of your IRA. Yeah. And you're like, dang, are you serious?
1: Yeah.
0: And then there's the thing called the widow's penalty. So when one spouse passes away, the surviving spouse loses the ability to file married filing jointly on the tax return.
1: Yes.
0: And that is the highest rate in the tax code. So You can see there's like all of these tax nuances and tax problems, et cetera, that we need to be mindful and intentional about. So if you are intentional by strategically converting into the Roth, you actually shrink the size of your traditional accounts, which reduces your future required withdrawals, helps you avoid unnecessary taxation on Social Security, and can help protect against higher tax rates later on. So basically, in other words, it's about taking control now of your tax future instead of Congress dictating it for you.
1: Yes, that is so, so important, Mike. So, all right, you just said it, taking control now. Discuss some of the key timing opportunities people should be watching for, please.
0: Yeah, timing's absolutely critical. So one of the great opportunities is when there's a market downturn. So if the value of your investments temporarily drops, you can convert more shares, say of like Apple stock, at a lower value. And then when the market recovers, all of that growth happens to be inside of the Roth IRA. So we go from IRA, pay the taxes, and say, all right, Apple, you are not in an IRA anymore. You are now in a Roth IRA. We've paid the taxes. So market rebounds, it's all tax-free. Okay.
1: Right.
0: So another sweet spot is what we call the gap years. And that's the period between when you retire and when required minimum distributions kick in. And usually that's between ages 60 to 73. So during those years, your income may be lower, which means you can convert money at a lower tax rate. Low income years, you know, maybe a job change, sabbatical, early retirement. Those are also prime opportunities. And as well, I'm a big believer, if delaying your Social Security can also buy you more room in a lower tax bracket while you're doing those conversions. And really, folks, the bottom line is this. there are windows in life where your tax rate is likely to be the lowest it will ever be. And if you can take advantage of those windows, you may save yourself, even your heirs, a significant amount of future taxes. So if you're saying, okay, I see the value of this, I don't know what to do, my CPA doesn't talk to me about taxes other than my tax return, let's give them a free pass because they're doing tax preparation, not tax planning. I would like you to call. Don't delay. Just like, let's do it right now. 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Let's talk about your investments and your tax strategy. And if you're like, I don't have one, cool. We're going to help you out with one. And our goal is to see if we can put, you know, tens, if not hundreds of thousands of dollars or more in your pocket versus giving that to the government. So the way you can get a complimentary 45-minute visit is calling 801-210-5500.
1: And then I also always like to give your website, Mike. It's capitalwealth.com. You can head there, find out all about Mike and our awesome team at Capital Wealth. And there's some other things that you can get gain on that website as well. So thank you so much for joining us today. You're listening to Retire Right Radio. I'm Lou Ann Fulmer. And, you know, like you're talking about, this is not a one size fits all at all, because every family is different. You know, no matter what their circumstances, their tax situation is going to be different. When they're going to retire, and then their income in retirement, the kind of legacy they're going to leave. You know, my friends, they sold their company. Oh my gosh, they have millions of dollars. Bobby and I, you know, we don't have that much, but we're going to try to die with zero, you know, so everybody's
0: make memories.
1: Yeah, yep. We're going to make our memories. So everybody's situation is different. Talk about how the conversation goes when you're trying to help your clients understand, you know, is a Roth conversion strategy right for me?
0: Yeah, that is exactly right. So Roth conversions, as I mentioned a moment ago, they're not for everyone. And there's certainly, you know, there's not a convert it all at once strategy that would push you into a crazy high bracket and not a good idea. Okay. We're going to eat that elephant one bite at a time if it's the right thing to do. So what we do is we run a tax analysis, and it shows in black and white how much room you have in your current tax bracket. And sometimes it makes sense to fill up a bracket, but not spill over into the next one. And for some families, we're really talking about a multi-year strategy where we can convert a portion each year to gradually move more money into the Roth without triggering a huge one-time tax bill. At Capital Wealth, we also look at your retirement timeline, your legacy goals, and how much flexibility you'll want with your money. And the goal isn't just to pay less taxes now, it's to pay less taxes over your lifetime. And in many cases, that can mean also leaving your children and heirs with that tax-free gift instead of a tax headache.
1: Mm-hmm. Very, very good. You know, Mike, one thing that does concern so many people is the immediate tax bill from that conversion, right? They're worried about having to write that check to the IRS today. And people go, well, should I use that money from the retirement account itself to pay those taxes? That's a big question, I know. So tell us what you advise typically to your clients who are kind of wrestling with this idea of paying taxes now to save money later.
0: Yeah, that probably is the most common hesitation that we hear. Nobody enjoys paying taxes today. It honestly feels a little counterintuitive, but Here's the perspective we like to share is you're going to pay taxes on this money one way or another. The question is, do you want to pay now at a rate you can plan for or later at a rate that could be higher and out of your control? So if you do have the cash available outside of your retirement accounts to cover the tax bill, that's usually the best scenario because it allows the entire converted amount to go into the Roth and start growing tax-free. And if you dip into the IRA itself to pay the taxes, you're actually shrinking the amount that actually makes it into the Roth IRA. And For even younger retirees, that can also trigger penalties. And then also you're using more money, from that IRA 401k, which could again spill you over into the next higher tax bracket. So.
1: Yeah.
0: Our advice is, you know, be intentional, set aside funds to cover the taxes. This is stuff that we help our clients do. And you think of it not as an expense, but as an investment. So it's kind of a perspective shift, an investment into future tax freedom. And we really believe that paying a little more now could potentially save you and your family a lot of money later. And remember that every family's financial picture is unique. But the earlier you plan, the more flexibility you're going to have. And these Roth conversions can be an incredibly powerful tool. But folks, they need to be done strategically. And you're thinking, my CPA doesn't help me out with it. Nope, as they do the tax preparation. Mm-hmm. It's our job as the advisors to do the tax planning. And we love helping people map out that plan that not only makes sense today, but also sets them up for potential success 10, 20, 30 years down the road. So listen, if you got tax questions, first you could go to our website, retireutah.com, or you could just call and schedule a complimentary visit, 801-210-5500.
1: 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One error could spike your medical premiums by thousands of dollars. 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
11: This is the CEO and founder of Galileo Wealth. You can start the conversation with Todd at any time, 385-247-7000 or at ntoddkim.com. How are you doing today, Todd?
12: Great. Thank you, Maria.
11: On today's show, you know that big 401k balance? How it might give you problems as you grow older. We'll talk about timing withdrawals from your retirement portfolio and when is the sweet spot to do a Roth conversion. But first, retirement rarely goes exactly as planned. In fact, most retirees experience at least one major disruption, maybe the loss of a spouse, a serious health issue, or an unexpected financial hit. Todd, how do you help clients plan for a future that doesn't necessarily follow a straight line?
12: That's such a good question because, you know, it's all about the what ifs, Maria. So when clients are coming in, one of the big things that they're looking for us to do is answer some questions, particularly all of the what if scenarios that they haven't even thought about, right? So with almost 30 years, I can tell you, I'm still shocked and surprised. There's still some things out there that
11: there's
12: blow your mind.
11: There's a lot of what ifs out there.
12: There really are. Mm-hmm. You think you've seen it all, and then all of a sudden you have it. You know, things change, culture changes, politics change. So the what ifs, a lot of times, if I can just give you maybe a couple examples.
11: I'd like some.
12: I would say families. You know, there's a lot of what ifs about who's going to move back in, who's going to do this, why we might need all of these other scenarios. What ifs that we see a lot of are the healthcare need. What do we need to do with a home? I think, you know, that's something that happens all of the time. But some of the big what ifs that are out there are the ones that are usually least expected. And the biggest one that we see more than anything else is that when people get to retirement, they're just not enjoying it. You know, they're just not having a good time. And so why aren't they having a good time? What's going on that's stopping that? And they haven't thought through really the fact that, you know what, this is a long vacation. Right?
11: Well, vacation's good, but yeah, it's long.
12: It's a long one, and it doesn't stop. And so if you can get your arms wrapped around this idea that you're not going back to work, or if you do, you need to have a purpose and kind of an assignment of what you want to do ahead of time, then that changes so many things, and it gives you so many more options and opportunities. So you're not coming up with these, a lot of stuff that hits you out of the blue. And the things that can come at you are the what ifs that make you scared at night, keep you up. And that's almost always a financial situation that, you know, you're not thinking about.
11: Right. Mm-hmm. It's tough. I mean, you've worked for 45, 50 years,
12: right,
11: and then suddenly you're not working.
12: Right.
11: You need to think about how that looks, mm-hmm, right?
12: Yeah. If you need to test the waters a little bit.
11: Right.
12: Understand. Mm-hmm.
11: Beth Pinsker is a financial writer who found herself serving as her mother's caregiver for the final year of her life. And she wrote about this experience in the book, Her Mother's Money. And Pinsker is glad her mom had long-term care insurance, but she tells Morningstar that even it had its drawbacks.
13: In the end, we ended up getting quite a bit of money, but it still cost us a significant amount out of pocket because of the way that long-term care insurance works. It only covers a certain amount per day, and we were paying more than that. So every day we were kind of in the hole on it. And secondly, it didn't cover the private aids when my mom was in institutional care setting. So when my mom was in the hospital or she was in rehab being covered by Medicare, the long-term care insurance wouldn't cover the private aids that sat with her.
11: So Todd, given that traditional long-term care insurance has also become expensive and harder to qualify for, how are you helping clients plan for long-term care without putting all their eggs in just one basket?
12: Okay, so this is such a great question because none of us really want to face our own mortality, right? But the one thing we really don't want to face, Maria, is the fact that we could become disabled or we could lose our memory, you know,
11: it's
12: or
11: a tough
12: that we
11: one.
12: Could have all these issues. Here's what I want everybody to think about. If you are not a caregiver now, you may be in the future. And if you're not, think about somebody that is. So once you start to relate that, right, Maria, on a personal level, then you can now start to understand, okay, yeah, this is something maybe I should be thinking about. What we see more often than not is that there are a few people out there that still have long-term care insurance, which covers just exactly like she said. It's a daily fee. It might be $100, $90, $150 a day, something in that range, right? Those are very rare. Most of the time, folks are looking at it and saying, okay, you know what? If this occurs to me, well, you know, let's see if we've got enough money for it, and then we'll hit it kind of down the road. I'm telling you right now, Maria, that is a completely failing strategy. It's going to really be difficult, and it's not so much on you. Think about how much you love your children, right? Because they're the ones that are going to be your caregivers. So if you're a caregiver now, you understand exactly what I'm talking about. Go on websites. You can find out on the state of Utah what the average healthcare bill is or what average long-term care bill. I can tell you right now that if you're living in anywhere on the Wasatch Front, it's probably in the neighborhood between $7,000 and maybe $9,000 to $10,000 per month.
11: It's a lot.
12: It's a whole lot. And if there's going to be a drain on your portfolio that is going to leave one of you that is the surviving spouse, they call them the community spouse, that's the term for it, and leave them without any money, it will be a long-term care need that goes on over 2 to 3 years, and all of a sudden, you're out of money.
11: You don't want that to happen.
12: No. So what do we do, right?
11: Yeah, what do we do, Tom?
12: So what do we do? So there are some tools today that were not available when I first started over 25 years ago that you did not have. First off, today there are hybrid insurance policies. These are life insurance policies. You have to qualify for it with some health. There can be some underwriting involved. Give us a call. We'll talk to you about it. What it does, Maria, is it allows the death benefit, right? When you die.
11: Sure.
12: Right? It allows a big portion of that to be accessible while you're still alive. In other words, If you have two out of these six, they call them ADLs, activities of daily living, that you cannot perform, then perhaps this is a policy that you can get 50, 60, maybe 70% of that death benefit today or monthly to take care of you. Now, if you've got one of those on each of you, you're probably covered fairly well, right? There's also annuities that also allow chronic illness riders. In other words, if you do have something that's a real healthcare issue, you can access money earlier, or it will increase your income, like maybe double, right? So plan on making sure you have covered portions of your assets. This is called asset diversification, not just diversifying a portfolio, right? Asset diversification so that you have something put away to take care of that long-term need when you need it. Heaven forbid, you do not want to get into the Medicaid issue. Those things, it can be a disaster.
11: So I'm imagining, Todd, that these things have changed recently and they continue to change. So even if someone has checked them out in the past, it would serve them well to check it out again.
12: Absolutely. You're absolutely right. They change quite a bit. One thing that most people don't understand is that Medicaid is paid out by state, right? So the federal government gives the state money, then the state gets to pay Medicaid. I know, it's crazy things. It's a lot of pressure on states. So what they do is before they give that money out, some they may be a little stingy. Some of them aren't so much. It just depends on the politics of what's going on, right? And Medicaid rules sometimes will change too. So that used to be there was a look back period of 3 years. Now it's 5. In other words, if you needed to qualify for Medicaid, they will look back at everything you've had over a 5-year period to see whether or not, you know, you've given them way too much money or something in that range. Okay. So these rules, they do change, and the products change enough to where you might be better that you have something that's different, that's set aside from your 401k and other things that's related for this issue specifically.
11: All right. If you would like Todd to take a look for you, you can call him at any time at 385-247-7000. The NFL draft just wrapped up, and for a handful of players, a dream just came true. They beat impossible odds, heard their name called, and signed the contract. But we've all seen what happens next for some of these guys. One bad decision and everything that they've worked for starts to unravel. So here's the thing. The same moment exists in retirement. You saved, you planned, you made it, and then something goes sideways. So, Todd, what's the retirement equivalent of that one bad decision that changes everything?
12: Gosh, you know what? There's a couple of them that are kind of big. What a good analogy, right? I mean, how many times have we seen people that go really high in the draft and then unfortunately they end up being the dud? But then the guy that was 270-something ends up starting for the San Francisco 49ers, right? It's just amazing what you can do when you have the planning and you have the tenacity and you've got the capability. So when you have things in place, then these things shouldn't happen to you. But let me just kind of give you two or three off the top of my head. One of them is the Social Security claiming strategy, either taking it too soon or taking it too late. That is one that you can't get back, right? That's something you've got to kind of understand. Because if you take it too late, there might need to be Maria bridge income, right? So that bridges you between the time that you retire, when you get Medicare and all these other things, when they start kicking in, right? And if you do need to do that, we like to do what's called income stages or phasing, right? So I talked to a lot of people like this. You remember the Apollo rocket? About that, right? And it had stages where it would, you know, take you out and then boom, another stage would come out.
11: Right.
12: And then boom, then another one. And then finally you get going. Retirement can be put in those kinds of stages. Your money can actually put in three different time buckets. A bucket, let's say, that goes from 65 to 75, another one from 75 to 85, and another one from 85 to take you all the way out.
11: If you live that long
12: and you're aware of yourself, hopefully, but right. It's important that we do that, because one of the next big things is a lot of times we will outlive the money that we have saved up. And I know that's a scary thought, but it's a reality today. We really do. We live longer.
11: We do. No doubt about it, right?
12: I mean, modern
11: technology,
12: that?
11: Medicine, exactly. Science has changed exactly. so I
12: mean,
11: much.
12: And, it doesn't mean, Maria, that you're going to actually enjoy it, but it does mean that you're going to, you know.
11: We hope that we're going to enjoy it.
12: We hope
11: right?
12: you do, but, you know, you're going to, you could very well live a lot longer than what you thought you did. And all you have to do, if you don't agree with me, is go back a couple generations and ask yourself when your great-grandfather and his father started to die. Versus what about today?
11: I probably wouldn't be here today if we looked at that in that way.
12: Yeah.
11: You can start the conversation with Todd at any time, 385-247-7000, or find out more about him at ntoddkim.com. Coming up, why do so many women still feel like building wealth is an uphill climb?
14: I saw a t-shirt recently that said, "Too much of anything is bad. Unless we're talking about bacon." Now, we can debate that all day, but the point is, portion control is a good thing. That can also be said about your retirement accounts. Too much risk, and you could get burned by a down market. Too conservative, maybe you can't do that Alaskan cruise. Todd Kim at Galileo Wealth understands portion control. 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
11: 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I read an article, Todd, in moneywise.com about retirement planner who said a lot of people walk through his door retirement rich, but cash poor. They've saved very well, but almost all of their money is tied up in tax-deferred accounts like 401ks. And some of them actually ask, did I save too much? Because now they're worried about the tax bill. So it raises the real question, is there a point maybe in your 50s or your early 60s when you should start thinking beyond the 401k, even if your employer offers that match?
12: Great question. The reason it's such a good question, too, is because when we do tax mapping and we're doing that for someone in their 50s, a lot of times what they'll see is that there's these windows of opportunities for Roth conversions, right, Maria? But there's also something that goes on when you're in your 50s and even your 60s, and that is you're in your highest earning years, right? So think of it this way, you know, like back to the NFL player, you know, you start out as a rookie, but you might really start earning years at a later point in time. This is when you actually make the most. And so you need to make the most of it, right? And 401ks, when I tell people and explain to them that all 401k is the tax code, 401k or 403b or 401a, that's just the code in the tax law that says that you can defer this kind of money and it gives you the availability to do it, right?
11: Sure.
12: So once we understand that, and if we take a look and say, okay, here's my employer, they're matching up to this. It depends a lot on that match and the contract that you have. And, you know, if they're going to match up to a certain amount, my gosh, take the free money. However, here's this other sad part to this is that when you do retire, a lot of folks forget all of this money has grown tax-free.
11: Yep.
12: Or pre-tax.
11: And
12: right?
11: you're going to have to pay taxes on all of it.
12: Yeah. Are they going to want their money?
11: Of course they are.
12: They do. In fact, they require you to take it out, right? It's called the required minimum distribution. Mm-hmm. Happens at a certain age. So what you have is like what they're talking about here is where you actually retire rich with a whole big, a big, what we call a tax bomb, right? Because you've got 401k money or money that is an account like that, that's tax deferred, that's never been taxed before, that is going to get taxed at an ordinary income tax rate. So, you know, the difference between capital gains and ordinary income tax, right?
11: But I mean, better explain it for people.
12: Okay. So think of it this way, Maria, that you make money at your job, right?
11: Sure.
12: And you got your W-2, mm-hmm. and they take money out every week or every other week for, you know, you get paid. And that there's FICA, there's Social Security, then there's also taxes sometimes. And you pay your taxes, your employer pays payroll taxes, but you will pay taxes. Sometimes they'll do what's called a withholding, where you withhold so much every paycheck, and then you get to file your taxes at a certain time frame, and hopefully you don't owe too much, but you may, you know, by April 15th, there's a tax deadline where you got to come up and pay taxes.
11: Sure.
12: Right? That's ordinary income tax, and it's based upon how much money you make. In other words, they call it a progressive tax, meaning the more money you make, the higher your taxes are, right?
11: Yes.
12: Yeah. So
11: I've learned this.
12: You've learned this.
11: The hard way.
12: So think of it this way. You're 63, painting mm-hmm. a picture here. You're 63 years old. You're like, okay, do I take Social Security? My wife's Social Security is $2,500. Mine's $3,000. Okay, I've got $5,500 a month here. Oh, by the way, I didn't remember, but Social Security is taxable as ordinary income.
11: So it's not the amount you think you're going to.
12: Yeah, you got to make sure. You got a secret partner here,
11: right? Mm-hmm.
12: You got the IRS, and they're looking across the shoulder saying, I'm sorry, but that part's mine, mm-hmm. right? Yeah, so you're getting, you're grossing $5,500, but let's say, you know, you net $4,000. That's what you get. And you need an extra $3,000 or $4,000 in income. So you've got this big 401k and these IRAs and stuff like that. And you start what's called a withdrawal strategy. In other words, your advisor says, okay, if we take this amount out, you should be kind of okay, depending upon this and that, bada bing, bada boom, that's what you have, right?
11: Sure.
12: And so all of a sudden you're looking at this and going, okay, well, you know, here's my Social Security. Now here's my 401k money. Man, I'm taking on $120,000 a year. That's $10,000 a month. Well, that's not what you get to keep, right?
11: No, you keep about 7,000.
12: Yeah, maybe, because guess what?
11: The depending.
12: The 401k is taxable also. You don't have any tax-free monies, you know, that's scattered in there. And why don't you? Because the planning didn't take place ahead of time to put some tax-free income in place for you that could have. Now, if we get a chance to talk to you prior to retirement, we can set up some tax-free type of accounts that will work. And then what can that do? That will increase perhaps the amount of money you get to keep. Because what happens is, remember, income tax is progressive, right? So you can easily slide your way up into a higher bracket. It's called bracket creep.
11: Mm-hmm.
12: It's creepy.
11: Yes.
12: Think about that. Creeping.
11: No doubt
12: bracket,
11: about it.
12: Right? But if you keep your bracket low because you've done mapping and planning, you're going to be able to keep a whole lot more of what you actually deserve.
11: Yeah. You know? Let's keep that money in our pocket,
12: that's
11: right?
12: That's all right.
11: And you can call Todd at any time at 385-247-7000 or start the conversation at ntoddkim.com. We need to celebrate Mother's Day. You know, think back to that time when your mom taught you about money. Maybe it was how to clip coupons. My mom definitely clipped the coupons. Mm-hmm. Maybe it was to stretch a paycheck or never carry a credit card balance. She was smart with money. But investing, compound interest, and market diversification, mom probably didn't know much about that. That was rarely a part of the conversation. And it turns out that that missing piece has quietly followed women into retirement for generations. When we talk about the financial literacy gap between men and women, Todd, what does that actually look like in real life at retirement?
12: You know what? Let me just a shout out, you know, to the moms out there. I got to tell you, because my mom was single for a long time. And, you know, she worked three jobs. Mm-hmm. Right? And she worked her tail off to make sure my sister and I were taken care of. So moms, you know, you deserve a big round of applause. You deserve a lot. Unfortunately, what they have not been given, what you were just, you know, while you were taking care of providing for kids and doing everything out there, you just were not given the education. You weren't given the opportunity really to dive deep into this stuff to understand it. No fault of your own, right? But compound interest growth, understanding risk versus reward, risk tolerance, time horizon, how markets works, not just stocks, but bonds and everything else that wasn't a part of the portfolio of the time you were allotted.
11: No.
12: Does that sound right?
11: They didn't have the financial literacy courses that are now given to students.
12: Correct, right?
11: Starting in like what, junior high? Even.
12: Exactly. Mm-hmm. So, I mean, my daughter, she watches these movies and we watch them about, you know, and they're so excited to go back and be a secretary or something. I mean, you know, if you watch Downton Abbey, and my daughter was just dying. She's like, you've got to be kidding. I said, no, these are the times. And your grandmother did the best she could with me and your auntie, right? But so here's what happens. Unfortunately, if you do not have the education and you need to get that, then you need a team. And we work really hard with our clients to make sure that both spouses, and if you're single out there, that you really understand what you've got and you have a good education, because without that, you don't have the confidence. And if you have low confidence, it's a very fragile foundation to get from A to B and then to make sure you're doing the right thing.
11: Tough to make decisions that way, right?
12: It really is. But let me give you some success story.
11: All right.
12: Okay, real quickly. I have a client. She's fantastic. Raised three boys pretty much on her own. Her husband left her when she was younger. And she worked at Walmart. She worked at Deseret Industries. She worked two or three jobs. I don't think she ever made more than $30,000 a year. And she has well over $1 million in the bank.
11: Because she knew how to save.
12: She was a saver, mm-hmm. right? And she instilled confidence in her boys. Now, did she know a whole lot about markets and such? No. That's okay, because she knew what it took to make ends meet and then to continually put stuff away. So my point being is, let's get the education now so that you can do this and know your confidence will absolutely follow the education that you get.
11: The tough thing is that everything changes. So they have to have someone like you, because it's constantly changing.
12: It's going to change a lot. It's volatile. And, you know, you just need some people that are on your side that have the patience to stay with you and then say, okay, yeah, I don't know this. It's okay. I'm okay not to know. What I'm not okay with is not knowing and lacking the confidence just because I don't have the knowledge.
11: You can start the conversation with Todd at any time at 385-247-7000. In a moment, how to decide if an annuity is right for your retirement.
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11: 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I'm Maria Chaleos, along with Todd Kim, who is the CEO and founder of Galileo Wealth. You can start the conversation with Todd at any time, 385-247-7000 or at ntoddkim.com. Todd, we've talked a lot about how the fear of running out of money can scar retirees to the point where they won't spend and enjoy life. Retirement researchers David Blanchett and Michael Fink looked at what people are actually spending each year by age. So here's a look. A 65-year-old couple withdraws only about 2.1% of their nest egg. At 75, it's 3.2%. At 85, it's 3.8%. So I'm wondering, what do you make of these numbers?
12: Yeah, it's right on. It's absolutely right. And I could tell you there's the reasons why. And it's a psychological barrier, but it's also a lack of planning. So let me give you, I guess, kind of the 1, 2, 3 of it. First off, like we talked about before, if you have not put together the what ifs and taken care of those things, your anxiety is going to do that for you. It's going to drive you nuts when you sleep because it knows that you have not put that task list, right?
11: Right.
12: You have not done the work, or your team has, to put all the what ifs and say, okay, I've got that taken care of. I've blocked out money for that healthcare or future long-term care need, right? And so what it's going to do is it's going to pressure you to spend less. You're constantly, it's going to do that.
11: Because you're constantly worried.
12: That's it. It's stress. It's anxiety. And the reason you have it is because your mind will not let you stop thinking about it until you have put that away. And until your plan includes that with a section that you know is going to take care of you and your spouse, you're not going to be able to breathe, okay? And it's going to continually stop you from doing some of the things that you want to do. That's number one, right? Number two, it is a fact. When you have a pension, a defined benefit, we like to call them personal pensions. We use annuities and other skills and pieces for that to create something that you know you're not going to outlive, and inflation's not going to kill you, and it's going to take care of all your needs. Guess what? You have a permission slip to spend more. Okay.
11: Which is great. It's your money.
12: It is. It gives you the opportunity.
11: I mean, it's great to leave something for the kids, but not if you're not enjoying your life.
12: There's a fact of a psychological barrier of spending savings when you don't know for sure that it's not fixed or guaranteed. In other words, this is a pot of money. Someone's told me I'm okay at 4, 5, or 6% or whatever anybody else tells, right? And they say I'm going to be okay. But guess what? Your mind knows better and your gut knows better too. That's your second brain. And
11: people are smart.
12: Right? Doesn't it? It doesn't pass the gut check, does it, Maria?
11: No.
12: No. So you go and you try to say, okay, you know what? I could spend this. I can do it. But in the back of your mind, you're always thinking, well, and when, what that does is that stops you from spending money that you might have enjoyed a whole lot more when you were really healthy.
11: No, you didn't take that trip to Paris because you were worried.
12: And then you didn't take your daughter with you. Why? No. Well, I could this and that. Well, you know, I didn't have this chance. Guess what? The time's gone. It's gone. And the one thing you can't get back is that time. So make sure you've got the what ifs taken care of. Make sure on that what if we blocked out the long-term care. And gosh, let's make sure that you have a pension that we call a personal pension that's giving you guaranteed income. You know, you and your spouse are not going to outlive it. It's going to take care of you. And now I've got all this other money. I can do these things. I can plan on one of them a year, two of them a year. I can make them big or small, whatever it is. But I've got the freedom to really enjoy it.
11: It's not like you're running amok.
12: Exactly.
11: You have a plan.
12: You have the plan and you know where it is. And it's going to let you sleep at night a whole lot more. And you're going to enjoy that cruise a lot more.
11: Couldn't we all enjoy a little bit more sleep?
12: Yeah, I agree.
11: You can start the conversation with Todd at any time, 385-247-7000. It's back. A certain seafood promotion that caused Red Lobster to lose $11 million just 2 years ago and helped push it into bankruptcy. Now it's returned to the menu, and here's the CEO.
0: You've heard the rumors, and they're true. Your favorite shrimp promotion of the past 20 years is back. That's right. Endless Shrimp is here, but only for a limited time. So come in and enjoy your Endless today.
11: So Endless Shrimp aren't bad words anymore. You know, it got us thinking, is there something in the financial world that used to have a bad reputation that people are now starting to look at very differently, Todd?
12: You know, can I tell you a quick story?
11: You're going back to the seafood, aren't you?
12: Exactly.
11: Endless Shrimp.
12: I had some good friends in college from Tonga. My father, if you don't know, is from Hawaii, and he's from Pearl City. And so we used to have a lot of Polynesian. I had a lot of Polynesian friends, cousins, everybody, aunties, right? They're all in Hawaii. I got a kid there right now. He's on a mission. Anyway, for some reason, and these two guys, you know, they're my good friends who call me Brada. And so they go, hey, Brada, let's go do Red Lobster. And I swear they would eat them out of shrimp every single time.
11: That's why they went bankrupt.
12: It is. It was the worst thing in the world. You know, this endless shrimp thing. And they had such a great time. And I would be like, oh my gosh, this is the worst thing ever.
11: How much shrimp?
12: You know, how
11: eat?
12: Much shrimp? So that's a good point. Endless shrimp. I would say in retirement, the one word that used to be the nastiest word when I was in the investment world. Okay.
11: Mm-hmm.
12: So I didn't start out working in just retirement planning. I started out working at a really large wirehouse, a large firm that did a lot of trading, right? Mm. Stocks and stuff like that.
11: Sure.
12: Right. And then, you know, I had a history, I had a background where then I had my own firm. I managed a lot of guys that did trading and so forth in the investment type of world. The nastiest word you could ever say would be the word annuity.
11: That's changed a lot, hasn't it, right? Annuities aren't all made the same.
12: So let's get to that, because that's a big thing. And, you know, there's some teasers in this. The word annuity, Maria, goes back like thousands of years. People don't understand that annuities and pensions were the lifeblood of royalty. Okay. Oh. I'm not going to go crazy on this history lesson.
11: Okay.
12: I'm just going to say back in the day, they knew that peace of mind meant financial security, financial income guaranteed for me and the family, whether I lived or died. Right. Benjamin Franklin was the one that brought the first annuity to this land, to this country.
11: Hmm.
12: That meant something. Right.
11: Right.
12: And he brought insurance companies and others that could do all of this. So it's been around longer than our stock market has. This is something that is tried and true. And the reason it works, and we can talk a little bit more about it at a later point in time, is because they've pooled risk together and they've created an opportunity for all of us to be rewarded with financial security no matter how long we live.
11: Oh.
12: Okay. These are actuaries. They're very, very good mathematical people, right? And it is the basis upon which the whole system, financial security system, really rides on. It are the insurance companies. And we can go into that in detail a lot, right?
11: You might start complaining if we do that.
12: Well, here's the thing. I would say this, is that a lot of these companies, even though they get bought and merged and so forth, they've been around hundreds of years, longer than most banks and credit unions could even think about.
11: There's probably a good reason for that, right?
12: There is, right? They started out this way. So another one. So what we're talking about, number one, is guaranteed income, right? Number two, we're talking about making sure you never outlive your money, right? And number three, I have never yet seen someone that when they get the right one and it works for them and it's done the right way, ever complain. You know, I've seen a lot of people come in and say, I didn't like this or this didn't work or I don't remember this or that, whatever. But the reality was, is there's a lot of moving parts. If it's done correctly, Maria, and you've got the right thing and the people that are doing it are shopping it around for you and they're not just with one company or one place, right? Then their reason and motivations should be aligned with yours. And it's important that you've got that personal pension plan. And I don't know of another tool that actually can do that for you than what an annuity does.
11: Important to note.
12: Mm-hmm.
11: It makes sense as our kids grow up. We may not need that big four-bedroom house anymore and downsize in retirement. Today, though, that isn't happening. A recent study by Clever Real Estate found that over 50% of boomers say they never plan to sell their homes. Reasons? Well, downsizing today probably means upsizing your mortgage. The second reason, having a paid off home gives retirees more spendable income. I mean, we kind of get that.
12: Absolutely.
11: So that means our kids will probably inherit the house. So what do they need to know and what mistakes do they need to avoid?
12: Meaning people that are in retirement, not the kids, right?
11: The parents.
12: Because I want to tell you right now, if you're parents and you have a house and you think the kids are going to keep it or do something, they're not, they're going to sell as fast as they can. Okay, so just so you
11: now
12: know,
11: I'm
12: that
11: be sad.
12: Yeah, the house that you love and everything in it, make sure you give everything away first, or you tag it, right? Because it's just gonna get sold fast. So what happens? You look at a house, and we very much encourage, Maria, that you get that thing paid off because it's such a peace of mind knowing you don't have to do that, right?
11: Have to worry about it, right? I mean,
12: you know what I'm saying?
11: Mm-hmm.
12: And you've seen it, right? When people they finally do I don't have a mortgage anymore. I don't owe the bank anything anymore. No one can come after me for that. It's just, wow, what a relief.
11: I know.
12: Right?
11: Peace of mind.
12: So I want you to think about some other things a little bit more practical. One is, what does the house look like? How is the house structured? You know, one of the most important houses that are on the market right now, like my daughter just bought, is a smaller single story structure with the basement and has a big, big backyard that was built in the 1940s.
11: What are we talking, bungalows?
12: Yeah. Yeah. Okay. Why is that? Well, it's because they don't have all these split staircases. Remember those?
11: Oh, I do.
12: Yeah. You can go into a home and you got a staircase that goes here and one that goes over here and you've got four different living levels.
11: You can't use your Roomba there.
12: You cannot. And if you are in your 80s, the last thing you want to do is be traveling up and down these stairs, right? That might be the type of home to move out of because healthcare is a real issue. Mobility is a real issue. And if you're not thinking about it right now, I promise you, if your kids are going to be the caregiver or if one of them is going to be the healthcare power of attorney for you, that kind of thing, they're already thinking about it. They're thinking about, hey, you know, he could be losing his driver's license, my dad, and what's his mobility going to be like? And what's going to happen with it? I promise you, they are thinking about these things, even if you're not. So have that conversation with yourself, with your spouse, and start thinking about, you know, having it with your kids, maybe.
11: I'm feeling very uncomfortable.
12: I know. Well, that's our job.
11: I haven't had this conversation.
12: Okay. The reality is what it is. You know, mortality is real. Memory loss is a real thing. I've got some really good clients that are, you know, a couple that are neurosurgeons, and it is a fact by the time you hit 80, 25% of your brain is gone. It's shrunk. Okay.
11: All right. So if you would like to start and have this conversation with Todd. It'd be much easier for him to have than us.
1: Yeah.
11: You can call Todd at any time, 385-247-7000. 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Up next, we'll hear from a 94-year-old guy who is still working and loves it.
17: I saw a t-shirt recently that said, "Too much of anything is bad, unless we're talking about bacon." Now, we can debate that all day, but the point is, portion control is a good thing. That can also be said about your retirement accounts. Too much risk, and you could get burned by a down market. Too conservative, maybe you can't do that Alaskan cruise.

0: 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I'm Maria Chaleos, along with Todd Kim, who is the CEO and founder of Galileo Wealth. 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There's a guy in Georgia named Clemmy Adams. He's 94 years old and he's still working. Every day, Clemmy heads to the town square to pick up litter. Oh my gosh, he's been doing it for 54 years.
1: My job is important to me because when I wake up at morning, I wake up to get up, looking forward to coming to work. Job is what you make out of them. You can make them good, you can make them bad, and I always try to make mine good. On the weekend, I like to come by and see the work I've done. It looked good, and paper picked up, and it looked nice to me.
0: Okay, that audio is courtesy of WXIA TV. Now, he isn't working for a paycheck.
2: No, he's got a purpose.
0: That's right, he has a purpose. Right. And that's something that can trip us up, many of us that are looking at retiring. So how often do you see people delay their retirement because they don't know what they're retiring to, not because the money isn't there?
2: You know, I said that it's not just delay. I've seen people go back to work a lot. Because they don't have a purpose. They don't have a fulfilling something that they're doing. And when I say that, what I'm trying to say is, as easy as I can, is that they find themselves in a lack of a service capacity to others. So if you're going to make sure your retirement is fulfilling, I would recommend this. Not only do you need to stay active, but the purpose you're doing it for should be service-oriented.
0: You get so much more out of it.
2: Yeah, you really need to help the next generation, right?
0: I've seen so many people like volunteer at the hospital, helping folks around the hospital.
2: Exactly.
0: Things like that.
2: Yeah.
0: Nonprofits.
2: Now think of what I want you to think about here if you're listening is who is it you like to be around? Do you like to be around kids or do they drive you nuts? You know, do you like to be around older people because they've got great stories? Who do you like to hang with and what do you like to do? What could you do for some people right now, right? There are a lot of struggling people. Some of them just need their dog's walk. Some of them need a little bit of help learning some skills that they didn't know that they would need, such as learning to sew or learning to actually cook without a microwave.
0: A little bit of weeding.
2: Yeah, learn how to weed and garden. So there's a lot of places that you could help if you look for them. Now, at the same time, I will say this too. We have become this gig economy. It's really weird.
0: Everybody's got a gig,
2: right?
0: A side hustle.
2: So I have, Maria, many clients, and I don't know how many there are, but that make money off of Etsy.
0: I get that. I'm a crafty person.
2: Are you?
0: Yeah.
2: You like to do that kind of stuff?
0: Yeah, all sorts of stuff.
2: I find it a lot of fun. I'm not sure I want to make money out of it, but for fun. I started making candles with my, kids.
0: Which are awesome.
2: Yeah, they really are because, it's a focused type of a deal, and my one kid loves leather and woodworking stuff, right? So point being, gosh, I've got a client right now who makes these live slab tables. Have you seen those?
0: I have.
2: They are beautiful.
0: Are we talking about the ones that they pour the plastic in?
2: No, he doesn't even do those. But I've seen
0: those. So these are the wood type?
2: Redwoods.
0: Oh my gosh, they are so beautiful.
2: Oh my gosh. You know what? I don't know. He's making at least $10,000-$15,000 per table. And he's turning out at least one a month.
0: So that's just good
2: to have some fun.
0: Right.
2: Yeah. Turned his garage into a whole shed and stuff like that. Yeah. We took my kid by and he's like, wow. He's looking at all this stuff. He's just, just loved it. Point being, you can find a real good purpose. Right. And you can also find something that has a purpose, but also matches maybe what you like to do. Now that takes a little test driving, a little bit of thinking, think out of the box, get together with a team like us. I promise you, we've got some ideas maybe you haven't even thought of. Mm. And by the time we get to know you pretty well, bounce ideas off of us. It'll come to you. I've got one more quick story.
0: Okay.
2: I've got a client right now, just moved into St. George and he's in his 80s. And he is doing hiking tours.
0: He's taking people on hiking tours.
2: Yep.
0: Okay.
2: People his age.
0: An outdoor guy.
2: Mm-hmm. And he's taking them on tours, so he gets paid for it. But they're people his age. He knows them. He talks to them. They all get along.

0: along really well, and he does these private tours down in Zion and these other places like that with that age group.
1: That is wonderful.
0: Isn't that cool?
1: That is a cool job.
0: Yeah.
1: Or a cool, purposeful life,
0: yes.
1: I should say.
0: Yeah.
1: And you can start the conversation with Todd at any time, 385-247-7000. So we've talked a lot about the benefits of Roth conversions, but the question is, when should you do them? Financial author Sean Mullaney tells Morningstar that there's a sweet spot, ages 66 through 69.
2: So these 4 years, the world tends to be our oyster. And during these 4 years, we have a high standard deduction. And we now have the senior deduction. Now, that's quote unquote temporary for 4 years. We'll see if that is really temporary or not. But regardless, these 4 years tend to be the best Roth conversion years because we don't have required income. We could delay Social Security. We're not managing for premium tax credit. These are the 4 years I think most retirees should be most thinking about Roth conversions.
1: All right. So is it really that simple?
0: No, but he's talking about very important 4 years. And you know, I think he's talking about, what did he say, 64, 65 to 70?
1: 66 to 69.
0: Yeah, so let's say that you're retiring typically 65, 66. Mm-hmm. Your full retirement age, they call it FRA on Social Security, 66, right? So you decide you want to take Social Security out at that point in time. You've got to time this with the right window, Maria. And this again goes back to our tax mapping, okay? Because remember how we just talked about bracket creep, mm-hmm. right? The last thing you want to do is a Roth conversion when you've crept up into a higher bracket. Mm-hmm. Think of it this way. What if your bracket was 12%? That might be a great window of opportunity to be able to move some money, right? I got this window here when I'm in a really low tax bracket. I got all this good stuff I can work with. Maybe it's temporary, but I'm going to take advantage of it. Now, the next year, unfortunately, because of other issues or you're taking money from 401k, right? And you got this withdrawal strategy and this plan all put together. Guess what? My income is higher. I don't have that same window. So when does that window of opportunity occur? That is something that has to be planned out in advance. At the same time, it's going to change year after year.
1: Do you think most people know which tax bracket they're in?
0: No, I think they don't have a clue. Because when they come in and we have them bring in their income and so forth, they mm-hmm. have, you know, bring in their taxes, we give them all a printout. Everybody gets a one page. It's beautiful. It's part of the tax map. It shows them exactly what they're in, how much they paid, and all this other kind of stuff. And I can guarantee you there's always two or three big surprises in there. And I have them take a highlighter, just like this yellow one I'm showing you right now, right? And so I want you to highlight the things you didn't know about before. And most of the time, there's at least four, maybe five that are highlighted.
1: Wow.
0: And they just didn't understand certain things. You know, they didn't understand that they actually have capital gains in a state. They didn't understand all these other kinds of things that were happening inside of their own income tax. It's a lot. There's, yeah. You don't think about it. It's a big
1: it's
0: deal.
1: It's super complicated.
0: Yeah.
1: And I think everyone is so individual. Like,
0: yes.
1: You could sit here all day and you couldn't give a generic advice, you know, because everyone's so individual.
0: That's my point right there. So here's another thing. These rules of thumb, these generic rules of thumb that you hear in the radio like this or a TV or something which says, always do this or make sure you do that. I can promise you that's always going to be incorrect for a whole lot of people out there because it does need to be personalized.
1: So before I let you go, tell me how it goes when somebody walks into your office. How do you begin to set up this personalized plan? What does the first conversation look like?
0: Well, the first conversation we're having is all about them. And it's us asking questions and doing a lot of listening. And we are taking very good notes. What we need to understand is their history. We need to know their why. Now, I know that sounds wah-wah, right? But you've got to understand.
1: I think it sounds kind of soft.
0: Yeah. If we don't know your why and your purpose of what you're doing and what has happened and why all these things have occurred and so forth, then we don't know you. And if we don't know you, and understand what you want to do, not just you, but the person sitting beside you as well. They're just as important, and that you may not have thought of each other the same way, but I promise we think of you as both very important. If we don't understand all of those questions ahead of time, any recommendations and all the other things are going to be distorted at a later date. So how many times does that take? It usually takes at least two appointments. By the third appointment, we've got a very accurate picture. If not the second appointment, we've got your asset map laid out, right? You see everything on an 11 by 17. Why do we use that big of a page? Because it's important you see it all. It has to be visual, Maria. Then we also flip the page and we've got your estate map, what you have, what you don't have, what's covered and what's not, and what needs to be done. And we got a checkbox, you know, we got tasks to do. We flip the page, there's your tax map. Here's what you're paying, here's what you should be paying, here's how maybe we can keep a lot more of your money at a later point in time. By the we get to the fourth 11 by 17, that's your lifestyle. Now we're talking about where you want to go, what do you want to do. Let's talk about these dreams and what we're going to do to fit that into your income plan. We're going to schedule it. We're going to make it happen.
1: I love it.
0: Yeah.
1: Todd, if someone is starting a retirement planning later than expected, what are your thoughts on catching up realistically without chasing risky fixes that we've been talking about or miracle solutions?
0: Mm-hmm. Okay, it's a loaded question, and it's a great one because career burnout is a real thing. Now, I'm in my 50s, and I've got to tell you, you know, that's your prime earning years, your 40s and your 50s. A lot of times, you've got the kids that are leaving, your empty nesters, you're finally getting maybe the house paid off, a lot of stuff isn't happening, you're starting to make more money. But then you could also be, you know, if you've been working 40, 60 hours a week for a long time, and it's a lot. What I have seen also, I'll just throw this in as a plug. I've got clients that are very, very smart doctors and such that have sometimes made very poor investment choices. And it's because they feel like, oh, that's a big winner. I'm going to take on this. And some of them are high risk thinkers, but they're not high risk takers. Does that make sense?
1: Mm-hmm.
0: Okay, we all sometimes think, I can do this. We think that we can handle all of this. But when we do an actual psychological study, and we've got these for our clients, and often we'll say, hey, listen, please take 20 minutes each of you. Both of you take one. We put them together and say, okay, let's find out exactly who you are, right? So, you know, have you ever had that blue, red, yellow thing where they see what your personality type is?
1: Oh, yes.
0: Kind of a deal.
1: Mm-hmm.
0: This is a lot more complicated, but it's fun for our clients because they get to take it together. And then what they get to do as a couple is see the notes. And what you'll find is what you could actually absorb psychologically and what you can feel is okay is very, very different than what you think you can do.
1: Always great to have the conversation with you.
0: You bet.
1: And you've been listening to Navigate Your Financial Future with Todd Kim. 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
7: From ABC News, I'm Dave Packer. The CDC is alerting doctors and health departments around the country to be aware of the potential for imported hantavirus cases from the cruise ship outbreak. A cruise ship linked to a deadly hantavirus outbreak with 140 people on board, including 17 Americans, anchoring overnight off Spain's Canary Islands. ABC's Maggie Rooley is there.
8: The CDC emergency response is classified as a level 3, the lowest risk to the public. Back in the Canary Islands, despite all the precautions, workers at the port here protesting the ship's arrival.
9: Estamos muy lejos de...
8: This resident says people are scared, but this tourist from Ireland says she's not worried.
10: I feel perfectly fine.
9: Yeah,
10: because I know they're going to quarantine everyone. They're going to make sure everything is safe for everyone.
8: The World Health Organization stressing this is not a new COVID.
7: A boat explosion near a popular South Florida sandbar sent several people to the hospital with serious injuries Saturday afternoon.
8: Miami-Dade Fire Rescue rushing more than two dozen units to the Haulover Sandbar in Biscayne Bay.
11: Multiple people on the wire. Rescuers pulling people into lifeboats and rushing them to nearby fuel docks. Officials say at least 15 people were taken to local hospitals, some even airlifted.
12: ABC's Morgan Norwood in Denver, a Frontier Airlines jet hitting and killing a person who was on the runway during takeoff.
13: Frontier Flight 4345 was accelerating for takeoff at Denver International, speeding down the runway at almost 150 miles per hour when pilots sounded the alarm. Officials say a person they describe as trespassing scaled an airport fence and 2 minutes later was struck and killed. An official telling ABC News the person was at least partially consumed by one of the engines, triggering an engine fire.
12: The plane was evacuated and preliminary reports say five people were taken to the hospital. Under a new administration proposal, guns could be mailed through the United States Postal Service. It's been illegal except for licensed dealers since the 1920s. You're listening to ABC News.
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12: A refinery explosion right outside of New Orleans Friday. Responders finding the Chalmette refinery completely engulfed in flame.
16: The owner of this refinery is PBF Energy in Louisiana. Now, it's too early to tell how much of the refinery is impacted, but this is their largest refinery with a capacity of 185,000 barrels of oil a day. That refinery fire happened on Friday and is now under control. But this coming at a time when crude oil and petroleum products are in short supply.
12: ABC's Jacqueline Lee. The Trump administration releasing some federal government files on UFO sightings, or as they're officially known by the government, UAPs, or unidentified anomalous phenomena. Here's Asa Stahl, science editor for Planetary Society.
17: These files released by the Pentagon do not give any solid evidence for life beyond Earth, for alien life in general. But that doesn't mean we aren't continuing the investigation, the search for life.
12: High school culinary programs getting creative.
18: 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A student, Gabrielle Thompson.
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24: I'm Greg Bell, and up first, George and Gracie with a very special guest. Then later, Peg Lynch and Alan Bunce as the couple next door. Our opening couple comedy spent 18 years on radio and 8 years over on television. A whole series of special guest stars will stop by the Burns and Allen Show. And in this case, it's a dashing Hollywood leading man who dabbled just a bit in politics. Announcer Bill Goodwin creatively pronounces his name in just a moment. I'll just let you know it's from January 25th of 1950.
0: Are you reducing tooth decay with Amident ammoniated toothpaste?
1: Well, answer the man, George.
2: Of course, Gracie. I use Amident twice a day.
1: You can smile when you say that.
2: Yes, it's the Amident Show, transcribed in Hollywood and starring George Burns and Gracie Allen.

0: With our special guest, Ronald Regan, yours truly, Bill Goodwin, V. Benaderet, Hal March, Marvin Miller, Harry Lubin, and the Amident Orchestra. For healthy laughter, it's George and Gracie. And for healthier teeth, for fewer cavities, it's Amident Toothpaste. The theatrical club to which George Burns belongs, the Friars, is giving a testimonial dinner for movie star Ronald Regan, and George is going to be one of the speakers. We find him now preparing his speech.
1: Gracie, I've got a very funny opening. Would you like to hear it?
2: I'd love to.
1: Friars, friends, Toastmaster, and honored guest Ronnie Regan. As I look at our guest of honor, I'm reminded of a story. It seems
2: that George, I heard a terribly funny story that would make a great opening for your speech.
1: Look, I've got an opening. As I look at Gracie, please.
2: Oh, I can't help it, George. It's the funniest story I ever heard.
1: Well, if it's that funny, let's hear it.
2: I wish I could remember it.
1: I'll use the opening I've got.
2: It seems a shame to have to write a whole new speech. Why don't you just change the name and use the same speech you made for Sophie Tucker?
1: Brilliant idea. I'll say, tonight we pay tribute to Ronnie Regan, the last of the Red Hot Mamas. Gracie, what I said about Sophie Tucker wouldn't fit Ronnie Regan.
2: No, huh?
1: No. You see, one was discovered singing in a restaurant and the other playing football.
2: Oh, really? Where did Sophie play football?
1: For Notre Dame.
2: Oh, you're right. That wouldn't fit Ronnie.
1: Oh, no. For your information, Gracie, Ronnie was an outstanding bat.
2: Well, Sophie's outstanding on both sides.
1: Look, what I need is some facts about Ronnie's life so I could finish this speech.
2: You know, I can tell you what the girls at the beauty shop say about Ronnie Regan. Some of them have dated him.
1: They have?
2: Mm-hmm. You know how girls feel about handsome movie stars.
1: Sure.
2: Well, I found out handsome movie stars feel the same way about girls.
1: I imagine Ronnie's popular with the girls.
2: Yeah, well, you know, it's hard to decide who's more popular, Ronnie or Bill Goodwin.
1: It's neck and neck, huh?
2: Every night.
1: Yeah, let it go.
2: Well, have I been a help to you, George?
1: Tremendous.
2: Oh, I'm
1: tremendous.
2: Glad. I wanted to put you in a good mood before I told you about the dream I had last night.
1: What was that?
2: Well, I dreamt that you bought me a 1950 Cadillac, and I bought you a necktie.
1: That was a nice dream.
2: Yeah, here's the tie. Well, I've kept my end of the bargain.
1: And now I'm supposed to buy you a Cadillac.
2: Well, sure, because I dreamt it and dreams come true.
1: Well, tonight you can dream that I've changed my mind. Forget the whole idea.
2: But, George, this isn't my idea. It came from my subconscious mind.
1: There's another one? Look, honey, I wasn't born yesterday. I know that. Come in.
2: Well, Blanche Morton.
3: Hello, Gracie. Hello, George.
1: Hiya, Blanche.
3: I just had to come over and tell you the dream I had about you two last night.
2: About us, Blanche?
3: Yes. I dreamt that George bought you a 1950 Buick.
2: A Cadillac.
3: Oh, that's right. Cadillac.
2: No!
3: Yes!
2: Well, that's remarkable. I had exactly the same dream.
3: No!
2: Yes!
1: Have you two dolly sisters finished your act? Well?
2: Act?
1: I know you cook this up.
2: Cook it up?
1: What do you think I am, a jerk?
3: You better take that one alone, Gracie. I'm liable to ad-lib you right into a Ford.
1: Look, Rosie and Jenny. I'm not even getting a Ford, so relax. And as long as you're here, Blanche, I'd like you to listen to the opening of my speech.
2: Oh, it's for the Ronnie Regan dinner at the Friars Club, Blanche.
3: All right.
1: Friars, friends, Toastmaster, and honored guest Ronnie Regan. As I look at our guest of honor, I'm reminded of a story. It seems
3: the truth... Oh, George, I heard a wonderful story that'll fit right in there.
1: I've got a story, you see.
3: Not as funny as this one.
1: No.
3: The husband said to his wife, "Why didn't you mend the holes in my socks?" And she said, "You didn't buy that fur coat I wanted, so I figured if you didn't give a rap, I didn't give a darn."
1: What's that got to do with Ronnie Regan?
2: Well, he wears socks.
1: Look, will you listen to my opening, please? Friars, come in.
4: Hello, George.
5: Hello, Gracie.
2: Oh, hello, Harry.
1: Hi, Harry. If you're looking for your wife, here she is.
4: No, George. I just dropped by to tell you about the dream I had last night. I dreamt that you bought Gracie a 1950 car.
2: No.
4: Yes.
3: I dreamt the same thing.
4: No.
3: Yes.
1: Well, Harry Richmond is back with the Dolly Sisters again.
2: George.
1: You can all relax. I'm not going to buy a 1950 car. We don't need it. It would be different if our car was a wreck.
2: It would, huh?
1: Come back here, Gracie. I wish I had some facts about Ronnie's life so I could finish the speech.
2: Well, I'll go over to his house and interview him for you.
1: Never mind. I'll get the information.
2: Oh, well, you'll be too busy buying me a Cadillac. Come on, Blanche. You can go along and meet Ronald Regan in person.
3: Oh, Gracie!
4: Isn't that disgusting?
1: Gracie is staying here.
4: And so are you, Blanche. Ronald Regan is nothing to get excited about. He's no different from me. We're both men. We're both flesh and blood.
3: Yeah. Except you got the flesh and he got the blood.
1: Just stay away from Regan's house.
2: Oh, come on, Blanche. Let's go out in the kitchen and have a cup of coffee.
3: Okay, Gracie.
1: Some acting.
4: Yeah. That wife of yours kills me, George. Imagine thinking she could get a new car with that dream idea.
1: Oh, I don't think she really expected it to work, Harry. She does those things for kicks. I remember once. Come in.
6: Mr. Burns?
1: Yes?
6: Hi, Mr. Brown from Hillcrest Motors. I've got your new Cadillac out front. You'll just sign here, please.
1: I'm not buying a new Cadillac.
6: But... Mr. Burns, I spent all day yesterday with your wife answering her questions, explaining the car to her. Mr. Burns, I've earned this sale.
1: I'm sorry, Mr.
6: Do you know what she asked me to do? Put the windshield wipers on the inside so they wouldn't get wet when it rained.
1: Well, look, I don't...
6: And listen, all the time she was talking, she kept running the automatic windows up and down.
1: What for?
6: She was cracking nuts.
1: Well, look, Mr. Brown, maybe in a year or two I'll buy a car from you. But right now you can do me a little favor.
6: Like what?
1: Well, you're a salesman and you listen to lots of speeches. Listen to the opening of this speech and see what you think of it.
6: Okay.
1: Friars, friends, Toastmaster, and honored guest Ronnie Regan. As I look at our guest of honor, I'm reminded of a story. It seems...
6: Oh, say, I heard a dilly you can use, Mr. Burns.
1: You see,
6: these three old men, 75, 85, and 95, are discussing how they'd like to die. And the first one says, I'd like to get it over fast, crash in a jet plane. And the second one says, I'll take freezing, that's just like going to sleep. And they both turn to the 95-year-old and said, well, how about you, Pop? And he says, I'd like to be shot by a jealous husband.
1: Goodbye, Mr. Brown.
6: Goodbye, Mr. Brown. You know, it sounds like you got a great speech.
1: I'm glad you like it. Schmo.
4: Hey, George.
1: Yes?
4: I just looked out in the kitchen. Our wives are gone. I'll bet anything they went to Regan's house.
1: Don't be silly, Harry. We gave them orders not to. They wouldn't dare.
4: Yeah, I guess you're right. They wouldn't dare.
1: Of course not.
2: Well, here we are, Blanche. This is Ronald Regan's house.
3: Oh, Gracie, I'm so excited. Imagine meeting that big, handsome movie star in person.
2: Oh, well, now don't expect too much, Blanche. You know on the screen they use all kinds of tricks to make those movie stars look good. Makeup and putty and built-up shoes and girdles and wigs and goodness knows what all. You may get quite a shock when you see Ronald Reagan. Did you hear what I said?
3: No, what did you say?
2: You may get quite a shock when you see Ronnie Reagan.
3: Oh, I don't think so. I've seen him from a distance. What a man. 6 feet.
2: There you are. On the screen, you only see two.
3: Just ring the doorbell, Gracie. You'll see how wrong you are.
2: All right. But don't say I didn't warn you. I've heard about these things, you know.
5: Yes, please, ladies. This humble person may be of assistance.
2: Well, caught you without your makeup, eh, Mr. Reagan?
3: Oh, Gracie!
5: Excuse, please. Me not Mr. Reagan. Me, Mr. Reagan's boy.
2: His boy, huh? Do you look like your father?
3: Gracie, he's not Ronald Reagan's son. He's a houseboy. He works for him.
2: Oh.
5: Yes, me, Wong.
2: Well, it's big of you to admit it. Is Mr. Reagan at home?
5: No, but I expect him very soon. Please to come in and wait.
2: Oh, we'd love to.
3: I'll say.
2: Isn't this exciting, Blanche, being in Ronnie Regan's home?
3: Oh, it's like a dream. If he walks in that door, I hope somebody pinches me.
2: Well, don't count on it, Blanche. He's a very nice boy.
3: Well, anyway, I can't wait for him to get
2: oh,
3: here.
2: Me.
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0: And now back to the home of movie star Ronnie Regan, where Gracie and Blanche are awaiting his arrival.
2: Oh, I just saw him drive in the driveway, Blanche. It won't be long now.
17: Oh, Gracie, I'm so nervous. I just know I'll stutter and stammer when I meet him.
2: Oh, now calm down. You'll be all right.
17: I'll practice my diction. Oh, no, brown cow.
2: I think he'd like it better if you just said hello, Mr. Regan.
17: My knees are shaking. I'm going to stand behind this chair so I'll have something to lean on.
6: Oh, Wong, I'm... Well, looks like I have company.
2: How now, brown cow? I mean, hello, Mr. Regan.
6: You're Gracie Allen, aren't you?
2: That's right.
6: And look who's behind the chair. It's George.
17: What?
2: Oh, no, this is my friend Blanche Morton.
6: Oh, I'm terribly sorry. Please forgive me, Blanche. Is it all right if I call you Blanche?
17: Yeah, I like it better than George.
6: Imagine thinking you were a man. Well, it's the fault of the light in here. I'll make it dimmer. Please sit down, ladies. Now, to what do I owe the pleasure of this visit?
2: Oh, well, we want to find out all about your life, Mr. Regan. You see, George is going to make a speech at your dinner.
6: Yes, so I've been warned. Told.
2: Well, now, tell me all about yourself, and I'll make notes for George.
6: Very well. I'll start by telling you where I came from. I was raised on a farm in Illinois.
2: Well, that certainly beats California. All they can raise out here is vegetables.
6: I meant that my father had a farm, and I grew up on it.
2: Oh!
6: I went to a country school. This'll sound corny, but I actually had to walk 4 miles to the schoolhouse.
2: You poor boy. Did you go to college?
6: Yes, I went to college on a scholarship.
2: That certainly beat walking, didn't it?
6: Yes.
2: Well, tell me more about the farm. Did you raise any silos?
6: One of the biggest in Illinois, until a cyclone came along. I remember one summer we had 3 cyclones.
2: Really?
6: Yeah, but we had a good cyclone cellar.
2: Oh, he must have been good if he sold you 3 cyclones. Well, so much for your boyhood days. Now, I want to know all about you now. How old are you?
6: You mean before we started this interview or now? I've aged considerably.
2: Well, how old are you now? And tell the truth, Mr. Regan. I think it's silly for people to lie about their age.
6: Well, I'd say I'm about your age.
2: Oh, and out of college already?
6: Yes.
2: Now, tell me some exciting things that have happened to you.
6: Well, I've had a few narrow escapes hunting. See the bearskin rug in front of the fireplace?
2: Yes.
6: Well, that bear charged me.
2: How much?
6: He attacked me. If I hadn't gotten him, he'd have gotten me.
2: Oh, well, I'm awfully glad it was him. He makes a much better rug.
6: Thanks.
2: Now, is that the most nerve-wracking experience you've ever had?
6: Let's say it was the second most nerve-wracking.
2: When was the first?
6: It isn't over yet.
2: Well, now tell me all about how you happened to get into...
18: Come in.
0: Hi, George.
18: Oh, hello, Bill. I'm glad you dropped by. Would you listen to the opening of my Ronnie Reagan speech and see what you think of it?
0: Oh, sure, George. But listen, first let me tell you about the dream I had last night.
18: I dreamt that you bought Gracie a 1950 Cadillac.
0: Yeah, how'd you know?
18: You're the fourth dream I've seen walking. How did Gracie get you into this plot?
0: Well, she said she'd let me borrow the car to take my girls out.
18: You've got a car.
0: Well, it's a coupe. It only holds three girls. Got to keep coming back to Hollywood and Vine for a refill.
18: Well, the new car is out.
0: Well, okay, I did my best. Let's hear the opening of your speech.
1: I think it's pretty funny, Bill. Friars, friends, Toastmaster, and honored guest, Ronnie Reagan. As I look at our guest of honor, I'm reminded of a story. It seems...
0: Well, go on.
1: Thanks. It seems there were...
0: Hey, I just thought of a... Get this, George. A girl was leaving home for the big city, so her mother said, "Now, Doris, don't ever let a man come to your apartment, because if you do, Mother will worry." So the daughter said, "Okay, Mom, I'll go to his apartment and let his mother worry."
1: Doesn't Afra have any straight men?
0: Now, just relax, George. What are you going to say about Ronnie Reagan after your opening?
1: Well, I'll tell about him being the president of the Screen Actors Guild.
0: Oh, yeah, that lucky dog. That's how he gets the girls.
1: What?
0: He got a law passed. Whenever a screen actor gets married, his little black book automatically goes to the president. Look at December alone. Jimmy Stewart, Cary Grant, and Clark Gable. He hit the jackpot.
2: Hello, dear. Hello, Bill. Look who I brought back with me.
1: Well, Ronnie, come in. Glad to see you.
19: Hello, George. Hiya, Bill.
0: Hello, Lucky.
2: Ronnie, tell George about the dream you had last night.
19: Oh, yes.
1: Just tell me the model. I know the rest of it.
19: A convertible.
1: Thanks.
2: I had a wonderful interview with Ronnie, George. I'll tell you about it as soon as I make us all some tea.
1: Good idea, Gracie. How would you like it, fellas?
19: I'll take a slice of lemon.
0: Just sugar for me.
1: I'll take cream.
2: Nobody wants tea, huh? Well, excuse me.
1: Just bring the other stuff, yes. Ronnie, I called Warner Brothers and got all the dope I needed for my speech. I'm sorry Gracie bothered you.
19: Oh, I didn't mind. But man, how do you stand it every day?
1: It isn't easy. Once I decided to throw myself under a train.
19: Oh, George, you shouldn't have done it.
1: I didn't.
19: Oh.
1: I'll go collect my notes and run through my speech for you.
19: Okay, George.
0: Hey, listen, Ron, I've been waiting to get you alone. What'll you take for Gable's book?
19: No sale, Bill.
0: But, Ronnie, you've got so many. To date all those beautiful dolls, you'll have to live to be 150.
19: With that incentive, I might make it.
0: Well, you'd know more about that than I would. You're closer.
19: I wouldn't talk, Bill. You're pushing 40.
0: Well, if I'm pushing it, you're dragging it.
19: Are you kidding? The girls are starting to call you the grand old man of Mulholland.
0: Listen, I could take a girl away from you with my hands tied behind me.
19: That's the only way they'll go out with you.
0: Ooh, I wish there was a girl here right now so I...
2: Well, here you are, boys. A slice of lemon and a lump of sugar.
0: Gracie, my romantic technique has been challenged by this character actor. Now, just for a minute, would you pretend that you're single?
19: Yes, Gracie, we'll try our techniques on you. Now, forget that you're married to George Burns.
2: But, oh, it takes time to forget a thing like that.
0: Well...
2: Well, that's long enough.
0: Okay, Ronnie, you start.
19: Ah, Gracie, you're lovely, beautiful, enchanting. I kiss your hand.
0: Oh. All right. Now it's my turn.
2: Oh, you love it, Bill. It tickles.
4: Gracie. It's my turn to show my technique, my line.
19: What line? Come with me, Gracie. We'll drive through the park.
4: Come with me, Gracie. We'll drive to the ocean and watch the moonlight on the water.
19: We'll go dining and dancing.
4: We'll have champagne and caviar.
19: We'll brush our teeth with Amident ammoniated toothpaste.
4: What?
19: You can't top that, Bill. Girls love Amident toothpaste.
4: Wait a minute, that's my line.
19: It leaves your mouth feeling fresh and clean, your teeth bright and sparkling. Amident is a grand wake-up toothpaste.
4: Ronnie, don't say it so good. I got a living to make.
19: More dentists recommend Amident than any other dentifrice. How about it, Gracie?
2: I'll go with you, Ronnie.
4: Oh, no, you won't. If he's furnishing Amident toothpaste, I'm going with him.
1: Well, Ronnie, I've got my speech all ready. Sit down, everyone, and give a listen.
6: Okay, George.
1: Friars, friends, Toastmaster, and honored guest, Ronnie Regan. As I look at our guest of honor, I'm reminded of a story. It seems that...
19: Oh, George, I know a story that'll be great in that spot.
1: You like mine, Ronnie.
19: Ah, but wait till you hear this one. A spinster schoolteacher, sweet 36, and never been kissed, has her first date. Well, the moonlight, a smooth line, the fella kisses her. Immediately, she bursts out crying. She says, oh, how can I ever face those dear, sweet, innocent children tomorrow with two black marks against me? The fella says, what do you mean, two? She says, well, you're going to kiss me again, aren't you?
1: Ronnie, that'll never get a laugh. Now, please, everyone, let me do my speech. Friars, friends, Toastmaster...
2: Now, I think it's terrible the way everybody interrupts, Judge. Go ahead, dear.
1: Thanks. Friars, friends, Toastmaster...
2: Any man who's nice enough to buy his wife a Cadillac certainly deserves to try out his speech. Go ahead, Judge.
1: Friars, friends, Toastmaster...
2: Probably a wonderful speech. Show them, dear.
1: Friars,
2: George is a fine speaker.
1: Oh, no, I can't continue. And in conclusion, ladies and gentlemen, I can only wish Ronnie Regan the success and happiness that he so richly deserves. I thank you. How long did that run, Gracie?
2: Exactly 10 minutes, George, and it's a beautiful speech.
1: Well, thanks for listening to it.
2: Oh, it was a pleasure, darling. Doesn't this new Cadillac ride beautifully?
1: Yes.
4: Gee, it's swell in the back seat, too, isn't it, Ron?
19: Wonderful. But how come the windshield wiper's on the inside?
1: I'll explain that sometime, Ronnie.

0: George and Gracie will return in just a moment. Join us again next Wednesday when we'll all be back. George Burns, Gracie Allen, Harry Lubin and the Amident Orchestra, and yours truly, Bill Goodwin. 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Recommended by more dentists than any other dentifrice. The George Burns and Gracie Allen program was transcribed in Hollywood, written by Paul Henning, Sid Dorfman, Larry Klein, and Harvey Helm, and produced by William Burns. Now here are our stars.
1: Gracie, next week our guest star will be the Bank of America.
2: The Bank of America?
1: Well, the same thing. Al Jolson.
2: Oh, he's wonderful. George, you know that $1 million robbery back in Boston? Do you think any of that money was Jolson's?
1: No, Gracie. Those armored trucks are too small to carry Jolson's loot. The Navy moves his money in battleships.
2: Oh, so that's why the Missouri got stuck in the mud.
1: Yeah, that did it. See you next week, Jolie. Good night, folks.
3: From January 25th of 1950. As you heard, during his acting career, future President Ronald Reagan's name was often pronounced differently. After working in radio primarily as a sports announcer, he made his big screen debut in 1937, and by the time of that Burns and Allen appearance, he had worked in about 50 motion pictures. In the 1960s, while hosting the television western program Death Valley Days, he ramped up his political career and was elected governor of California in 1966. A decade later, made his first run for president. Although losing the nomination to incumbent Gerald Ford, 4 years later, Reagan won the White House. I'm Greg Bell, and up next on Wind Radio Was, we visit with the couple next door, right after this break.
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3: 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Both were created and written by Peg Lynch, and she also starred, each time working alongside Alan Bunce as her spouse. This episode of her latter series is from December 11th of 1958.
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0: Now, Betsy, please, come on, finish your breakfast or you'll miss the school bus.
1: Where's Daddy?
0: Oh, Daddy worked late last night, so I let him sleep longer this morning. I'll call him in a few minutes.
1: Look at Bobby.
0: Oh, you are a Dickens. Yes, you are. You like this rattle? Huh? You like the rattle, you do?
1: Can he understand you?
0: No, dear, not yet.
1: When will he be able to talk to me?
0: Oh, he'll talk to you in another year. Maybe less, maybe more.
1: How old was I when I talked?
0: Oh, you talked early. You were 10 months when you said Mama and Daddy.
1: How did I say it?
0: Oh, you said Mama, Dada.
1: Did I? Uh-huh. Mama, Dada.
0: That's right. Now you eat your breakfast, Betsy. Goodness, it's hot in here.
1: It wasn't hot when I got up. It was so cold, even my bathroom was cold.
0: I know it. There's either something wrong with the furnace or the way the house was designed. We either roast or freeze. It's so drafty.
1: I like it warm to get dressed up in the morning.
0: I know, dear, I do too. Well, I turned the thermostat way up so our bathroom would get plenty warm for Daddy. I also put a heater on in there.
1: When I was little, what did I call bananas again?
0: Bamamas.
1: Couldn't I say bananas?
0: No.
1: Bamamas.
0: Yeah, bamamas. Oh, you want some attention too, Bobby, huh? You're such a dark... What was that?
1: Sounded like that.
0: For heaven's sakes, go see what's wrong. I'll bring the baby. Go on, dear.
1: What's the matter?
0: We're coming. What's happened, dear?

0: feet.
1: Well, what is it?
2: What's the matter, Daddy?
1: Darling, don't just keep hopping around holding one foot after the other. At least tell us what's wrong. Did you step on something?
0: Yes.
1: Did you cut your feet? I mean, there wasn't any broken glass that I know of.
0: No.
1: Did you just stub your toe?
0: Oh, stub my toe? No, I burned my feet.
1: Burn them? What? Well, sit down and I'll get something to put on them. You have to put something on them right away.
0: Don't go in the bathroom. Don't go in the bathroom.
1: Why? I've got something in the medicine cabinet for burns. How did you burn your feet?
0: The floor in the bathroom.
1: The what?
0: The floor.
2: Oh, Mommy, look at the floor. It's melting.
1: Melting? What do you mean?
2: You can see Daddy's footprints, just like he said, stepped in some mud. It's all sunk in.
1: Why, good heavens. What's the matter with the bathroom floor?
0: I don't know. I don't know what's the matter. All I know is I walked in there and I darn near died. Oh, my feet.
1: Betsy, go downstairs and bring up the butter dish. Hurry up, dear. Bring up the butter dish. Why, look at the floor. Isn't that the funniest thing?
0: It is not very funny to walk on it with bare feet, I'll tell you that. Oh, it was like walking over a bed of red-hot coals.
1: Why, the whole floor is like thick, gluey, hot tar. Well, what did it, do you suppose?
0: That whole bathroom is like a hot box in
1: there. Well, dear, I turned the heat up high so it'd be warm for you. Then I put on the electric heater, too. But good heavens, that shouldn't make the floor covering melt, should it?
0: No, it certainly should not.
1: Oh, you poor thing. Let me see your feet. Sit down. Lift your feet up. Oh, honey, I think you're going to have blisters. They've already started.
0: Of course I'm going to have blisters, for heaven's sake. I'll be lucky if I ever walk again.
1: Oh, no, it's not that bad.
0: Yes,
1: Betsy, are you getting the butter, dear? Hurry up. Your feet are all red. Oh, you poor darling. I'm so sorry. I only tried to warm up the bathroom for you.
0: No, it's not your fault. It's that new fancy composition stuff that they insisted on putting on that floor.
2: Here's the butter.
1: Oh, fine. Put your feet up,
0: dear.
1: What are you
0: going to do?
1: Lean back and put your feet up.
0: All right, now be careful.
1: Both of them now.
0: Yes, both of them. Be careful.
1: I will.
2: Gee, Daddy, aren't you ticklish on the bottoms of your feet? I am.
1: I guess Daddy's feet are stinging so right now he doesn't feel very ticklish,
0: be
1: do
0: careful,
1: you, dear? I'm careful now.
0: I'm careful.
1: There, now don't put your feet down on the rug. They're all greasy. Hold them up in the air while I get a pair of your old socks here to put on.
0: Boy, I tell you, when I walked into that bathroom and my feet suddenly sank an inch into that floor. For a second there, I didn't even know what had hit me, you know what I mean?
1: Yeah, poor thing.
0: All of a sudden, you know, I felt this terrible burn on my feet. I let out this yell.
1: I know, we heard you downstairs. I said, what was that?
2: Yeah. And I said, it sounded like Daddy.
0: Yeah, well, it was Daddy. I could hardly pull my feet out of that black, oozy stuff.
1: One good thing, you don't seem to have tracked any in here on the rug. What is it? What's it made of?
0: I don't know. It's some plastic composition that Mr. Rogers insisted on our using.
1: Mr. Rogers?
0: Yeah.
1: Here, hold your foot up. Let me get your socks on.
0: Yeah,
1: careful.
0: I will. Yes, Mr. Rogers. Don't you remember?
1: No, I hardly remember Mr. Rogers. Honestly, when we were planning the house, it seems to me we saw him every day for weeks. Now he hasn't even been around to look at the house he designed.
0: Yeah, you know why, don't you?
1: Why?
0: Got the job of designing that. 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
7: Ah, so you see that, Mr. Rogers? Did you see that mess?
8: Oh, yes. Mm-hmm.
9: I suppose it was the combination of the radiator, which was hot, and then putting on the heater, but even so, it doesn't seem to me it should start the floor simmering.
7: Simmering? That stuff was boiling, literally boiling.
9: Well, now, dear, it wasn't boiling. It was... You mustn't exaggerate. Look,
7: I'm the one with a burned feet.
8: Well, I must say, it's certainly unusual.
7: Unusual? Is that all you have to say, Mr. Rogers? It's unusual?
9: No, dear.
7: Well,
9: now, dear.
7: Look, I'm sorry if I sound excited and mad, but I am excited and mad, and I consider you responsible for this, Mr. Rogers.
8: Well,
7: and
8: I would like to say...
7: Just allow me to finish, if you please. As the architect, you should have known the dangers of this material. Trouble with you architects is you're always so anxious to experiment with new materials. Well, if it works, that's fine. But if it doesn't, you don't have to live with it, if I may remind you. We do.
9: The reason I turned the thermostat up so high, Mr. Rogers, is that the house doesn't warm up quickly. No. And then when it does, we just roast. After 15 minutes, it cools off and is terribly drafty. And while I don't like to hurt your feelings, Mr. Rogers, I can't help but feel that the draftiness must have something to do with designing the house. You know, dear, it is drafty.
7: Drafty? Look, just come on downstairs. Come on. I just want Mr. Rogers to stand in our front hall. Mm-hmm. Practically a typhoon that just sweeps down there.
9: Oh, honey, does it hurt to walk?
7: Of course it hurts. Look, you go on down ahead of me. I'll limp my way down. Go on, Mr. Rogers.
9: When I sit reading in the living room, I always have to wear a sweater, and there's a breeze always on my feet. There. Now, you feel this awful breeze in the hall down here?
8: Oh, yes. It is quite a breeze.
7: Yes, well, Mr. Rogers, don't you think we have a right to complain?
8: Oh, yes. Of course, I don't like to say this.
7: No, you go right ahead. I didn't mince words. It's your turn.
8: Well, first of all, in regard to the floor covering on your bathroom floors, if you will think back, I believe you will recall that I was opposed to using it.
7: Opposed? You recommended it.
8: No. I beg to differ with you. But I strongly urge the old-fashioned tiled floor, which in the long run...
7: Mr. Rogers...
8: Just allow me to finish, please. But you wanted to save money, and you had a friend who was just starting a new business with this new and untried plastic tile. His own formula, you said. Some new plastic tile composition.
9: Harry Sidlow. That's right, dear. Harry talked you into it, and he has since gone out of business. Remember?
7: No. What I got from Harry was for the kitchen floor.
8: No. What is on the kitchen floor is what I insisted on. It is also a plastic composition. But that has been tried and proved, and although it was expensive, I think you'll find it will last longer than any of us.

0: I'm afraid Mr. Rogers is right, dear. I do remember now.
1: As for the draftiness, Mrs. Piper, I think if you'll recall, I also warned you about that.
0: What do you mean?
1: Well, you wanted a high stairwell with a winding stairway. And you also wanted no doors between the hall and the living room, or between the hall and the dining room. Just arched doorways.
0: Oh, but they're prettier.
1: Oh, yes. Oh, yes. Prettier, but draftier.
0: Well, it saved money not having doors there.
1: Well, you see, people who build houses don't always listen to the architect. Well, let's say you listen, but don't believe him. Then, when the house is finished, you discover that in the long run, you didn't save money because certain things have to be done over. Now, shall we sit down and discuss your problems?
2: And why, may I ask, didn't Mr. Rogers talk me out of buying that floor covering from Harry Sidlow?
0: Darling, as Mr. Rogers said, you didn't listen. Ah. Or if you'd listened, you didn't believe him. Anyhow, you said you were saving money.
2: Saving money, boy. Now we have to rip up our bathroom floor coverings and put new stuff down. Boy, gosh, what an expense.
0: And what a mess. Furthermore, I think Mr. Rogers was right. We'd better keep the radiators all turned off in the bathrooms until then. What I'm more concerned about are these arched doorways.
2: Well, you heard them. They're arched. We'll have to have special doors made that are rounded at the top, and special orders take time.
0: Yes, and we're in for a cold winter. If we don't do something about the drafts, we'll have to sit around bundled up all the time.
2: Well, I don't see that we can do much about it.
0: I suppose we could hang up something over the doorways.
2: Hang up what?
0: Wait a minute. I know. Here's a box of nails and a hammer. I was hanging up some pictures.
2: What?
0: Stand on a chair and pound in a big nail on either side of the doorway.
2: Do what?
0: Pound in the nails. Here, stand on that chair. Do that while what? I get those two old gray blankets we never use. One for each doorway. Here, I know just where they are, and let's try them.
2: Two old gray blankets for P6? How will that look?
0: Terrible, but isn't it better than catching pneumonia or having the children get sick? Now, pound in the nails. We'll take the blankets down when company comes.
2: Oh, my gosh. After months, we finally get ourselves a beautiful new house. Now we have to hang up two old gray blankets to keep warm. Oh, boy, such is life.
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Couple Next Door from December 11th, 1958. Well, I'm Greg Bell, and earlier we had actor and future U.S. President Ronald Reagan as a special guest on the George Burns and Gracie Allen Show. Most certainly remember his second wife, First Lady Nancy Davis Reagan. That can you name his first? She was an Oscar winner. I'll have the answer and then wrap up when radio was right after this.

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4: 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And it's a way in which the consumers can have a little bit more control over who they share their data with.
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5: 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I'm Greg Bell, and we've come to the end of another show, but hey, remember to visit the website, whenradiowas.com. 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
12: From ABC News, I'm Dave Packer. Passengers on a Dutch hantavirus-infected cruise ship arriving in the Canary Islands overnight. 3 people have died. CDC officials will be standing by to meet the passengers. Dr. Maria Van Kerkhove, director of the Department of Epidemic and Pandemic Management.
13: Right now, there's nobody on board that has any symptoms, including passengers and crew. That's great news.
12: 17 Americans on board. First responders in Florida's Miami-Dade rushed to a popular sandbar Saturday afternoon after a boat explosion with several people injured. Miami-Dade Fire Rescue told ABC News they dispatched over 25 fire rescue units. This witness.
14: It was an explosion in the bilge of the boat. About a 10 or 12 people that got stretched out of there from the explosion. And that's a pretty bad scene.
12: 15 people taken to a local area hospital. In Denver, a Frontier Airlines jet hitting and killing a trespasser who was on the runway during takeoff.
15: The pilots immediately aborting takeoff. Smoke filling the cabin. The plane's engine bursting into flames. The crew deploying emergency slides, evacuating all 231 people on board.
16: 5 people were taken to a nearby hospital, a dozen reporting minor injuries. The FAA and Denver police are now investigating.
12: ABC's Andrew Dimbert. No deal yet to end the war with Iran. ABC News senior White House correspondent Selena Wang.
13: The U.S. is still waiting for Iran's answer on those peace talks. The president has said a response was supposed to come last night, but as of now, nothing. And Iran's foreign ministry is now saying they're not bound by America's deadlines.
12: The war now entering its 10th week. Investigators in Central California say a new search of property linked to the family of convicted killer Paul Flores did not uncover the remains of Kristen Smart nearly 30 years after she vanished. Smart disappeared in 1996 while walking home from a college party in St. Louis Obispo. You're listening to ABC News.
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19: In North Carolina, two suspects now charged after three people were found dead Thursday night when deputies responded to a welfare check at a home in Fairview. Mayor John Ledford with the Buncombe County Sheriff's Office.
20: The information we've received, she is the daughter of the couple and the granddaughter of the deceased, older deceased person.
19: Authorities said the teenage girl was located in Gatlinburg, Tennessee, accompanied by a man whom police say is the second suspect. A massive security breach has impacted millions of students and teachers, just as many are preparing for final exams.
21: Millions of students and teachers across the country recovering from a digital nightmare right before finals week. A massive cyber attack shutting down the online learning platform Canvas, used by more than 8,000 K-12 schools and colleges to post assignments, check grades, and communicate with students and parents.
19: ABC's Morgan Norwood. The Trump administration releasing some federal government files on UFO sightings. ABC's Christian Cordero.
22: NASA transcripts from 4 years later are also part of this release. Buzz Aldrin telling the government he saw a possible laser in space. And images taken from the Apollo 17 mission in 1972 show strange lights observed in space from the moon. Every Apollo mission has reported similar lights.
19: FIFA announcing Katy Perry, Michael Bublé, and Mexican rock royalty Mana will be featured in the opening ceremonies of this year's World Cup. The tournament kicks off June 11th with Mexico facing South Africa. Dave Packer, ABC News.
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5: I'm Greg Bell, and we open in Summerfield. And then we make our weekly visit to Valley Springs for Mary Foster, the editor's daughter. Harold Perry was the son of Portuguese immigrants, and he was born in the San Francisco Bay Area. After doing radio locally, he made his way to Chicago, and he went to work on the popular Fibber McGee and Molly program, voicing various supporting roles. As the neighbor Gildersleeve, he really hit his stride. "You're a hard man," McGee became his catchphrase. And during a fall 1940 episode, his middle name was revealed. The P in Throckmorton P. Gildersleeve stood for Philharmonic. A nice choice, as Perry's first love indeed was music. and he would sing on the radio as often as allowed. The character he played became so popular that Kraft Foods is willing to sponsor a new series built around it. The Great Gildersleeve is considered radio's first spinoff, came to NBC in August of 1941, and this episode is from just a few months after its launch. In addition to Perry, it features Lillian Randolph as Bertie, Lorene Tuttle as Marjorie, and Walter Tetley as Leroy. The announcer at the time was Jim Bannon, and this is from November 2nd of 1941.
0: Kraft presents The Great Gildersleeve. Yeah.

0: Leroy?
1: Yes, Uncle Mort?
0: Come in here a minute, will you? I want to... Say, how did you get that scratch on your nose? And by George, your shirt's all torn, too. What's happened to you?
1: Oh, I had a slight argument with a friend of mine.
0: A slight argument with a friend, eh? I'd hate to see you after a big fight with a stranger. Where did you two argue? Inside a cement mixer?
1: Nope. All the way from our backyard to Georgie Beasley's front steps. It was a sort of a running argument.
0: Yes. Now, Leroy, I disapprove of you holding knuckle debates with your little chums.
1: But, gee, Uncle Mort, you should have heard what Georgie said.
0: No matter what he said, it wasn't the friendly thing to do.
1: Well, if you'd have heard, you'd understand why I had to bop him on the smeller.
0: You bop him on the smeller? Leroy, where do you pick up that kind of language?
1: From you. Remember Wednesday when you almost ran into that truck?
0: That truck almost ran into me, young man. And besides, I don't recall using those words.
1: It was just after the truck driver told you to go.
0: Leroy, never mind. Let's get back to you. Young man, you must realize that you can't keep friendships by indulging in pugilistic altercations.
1: What's that?
0: Poking people in the puss. Yeah.
1: Well, who wants to be friends with old Georgie Beasley anyhow?
0: Now, Leroy, friends are more precious than gold or diamonds. What would a man have if he didn't have any friends?
1: Gold or diamonds?
0: That's right. No! Leroy, I want you to go over to Georgie Beasley's house and apologize.
1: Well, not right now. His big brother is home.
0: Oh.
1: Besides, I'm not going to shake hands with him after what he said about you.
0: Come. Remember, sticks and stones may break... About me? What did he say?
1: Well, I don't like to repeat it.
0: But I want to know.
1: No, Uncle Mort, you'd only get angry. Yeah. And besides, your head isn't any fatter than anybody else's.
0: Oh! So he called me a fathead, did he?
1: Yeah, how'd you find out?
0: Yeah. Wait till I tell his mother about this.
1: Oh, you won't have to do that, Uncle Mort. He was just repeating what she said.
0: Oh. Let's drop the subject, Leroy. Only remember one thing. Friends are wonderful things to have. Because when you're over your head in debt, a friend won't let you down. And when you're up to your ears in trouble, a friend won't let you down. And when you find out you're on a limb...
1: A friend won't let you down then, either.
0: Yes. Say, that reminds me. I've been meaning to look up an old friend from back home ever since I came to Summerfield.
1: Does he live here?
0: Yes, fellow named Charlie Dapple. I'll get in touch with him right now. Hand me the phone book, will you, please?
1: Sure.
0: Thanks. Great chap, Charlie. I remember when I was first struggling to get into the girdle business. It was Charlie who helped me.
1: To get into girdles?
0: No, young man. Yes. He owned Dapple's department store at the time. He snapped up the first 10 dozen I made. Yes, he had a stretcher point to do it, too.
1: Did that help you?
0: Yes, sir. It pulled me out of a mighty tight squeeze. Let me see. Daniels, Danner, Dante. Here we are. Dapple, Charles. 147 Olive Street. Pimento, 4733. That'll be good to see good old Charlie Dapple again after all these years.
2: Hello?
0: Hello? Could I speak to Charlie Dapple, please?
2: Well, he isn't home now. This is Mrs. Dapple.
0: Mrs. Dapple? Well, don't tell me that good old Charlie's married after all these years. Congratulations, Mrs. Dapple. You're a mighty lucky woman.
2: Thank you. That's what Charlie keeps saying. Who is this?
0: What was that?
2: Who is this?
0: Well, when did the big event take place?
2: 3 years ago, Labor Day. Who is this?
0: Well, good old Charlie married on Labor Day. Say, I'll bet you're a redhead.
2: No, I'm a brunette. What made you think I was a redhead?
0: Well, you know how Charlie always went... No, I guess you don't.
2: Maybe not, but I will. Who is this?
0: Oh, it's an old friend from back home, Throckmorton P. Gildersleeve. Doesn't that name mean anything to you?
2: No.
0: Oh, but surely he's told you about the times we used to have together. Didn't he ever talk about Atlantic City?
2: No. What about Atlantic City?
0: Well, it's in New Jersey.
2: Well, he'll be home any minute, and I'll ask him all about it.
0: Oh, no. Let's make it a surprise.
2: Make what a surprise?
0: Well, I'm going to drop over for a visit.
2: Oh, but really, Mr.
0: Now, come, Mrs. Dapple. I haven't seen your husband for 5 years. Let's see, you live at 147 Olive, eh?
2: Yes, it's an apartment house. The Venus de Milo Arms.
0: Yes. Well, I think I can find it. I'll drop in half an hour.
2: Oh, but I don't know if you should come today, Mr. Silvercoat.
0: Gildersleeve's the name. Yeah. Now, don't fix anything special for me. Just think of me as one of the family. Goodbye. This is going to be fun surprising Charlie. He loves surprises. I'll never forget the night he sneaked a lot of his wax dummies into my office to scare me the next morning.
1: And did it?
0: It would have if our night watchman hadn't shot 6 of them. He claimed they pulled a knife on him.
1: Mr. Dapple sounds like a keen guy.
0: He is, Leroy. Good old Charlie. Come along and meet him.
1: Oh, but I wanted to go to a movie.
0: We can go afterwards. Come on, come on, come on.

0: Yes?
1: Mrs. Dapple?
0: Yes?
1: Well, well. Charlie certainly picked himself a lovely little bride.
0: What? Oh, you must be the man who phoned, Mr. Silversleeve.
1: Gildersleeve. By the way, is my old sidekick home yet?
0: Well, no, and I've been expecting him for an hour.
2: All right, Unc, let's go to that movie.
1: Come back here, young man. Mrs. Dapple, this is my nephew, Leroy.
0: Oh, how do you do?
2: Well,
0: come right in.
1: Thank you.
0: Oh, now, don't look at this room. It's a mess.
1: Oh, no, it just has that lived-in look.
0: Well, Charlie should be home any minute now. Mm-hmm. On Saturday afternoons, he usually stops at several places on the way home. To get the football scores, you know.
1: Yes, I know how it is. No, not a baby. Mind if we look?
0: Oh, no.
1: Come on, Leroy, don't you want to see the baby?
2: No, I just want to see the movie.
1: Okay, young man, no baby, no movie.
2: Let's see the baby.
1: Yeah, that's better. Well, well, Mrs. Dapple, what a handsome, husky child. What's his name, Charlie?
0: No, Gertrude.
1: Oh, pardon me, Gertrude. Ooh, itty-bitty babum zoo.
0: Oh, dear, you frightened her.
2: Maybe it's your face, Uncle Mort.
1: Nonsense, Leroy, babies just love my face.
0: Now, now, Mother's little angel cake. Shh.
1: Shh. I know it'll quiet her, Mrs. Dapple. It's one trick that always works. I got it right here in my pocket.
2: Gee, Unc, are you carrying around a bottle of milk?
1: No. It's my watch, Leroy. Yeah. Now listen, little cupcake. You hear the tick-tick?
0: Oh, isn't that cute? She's holding it to her ear.
1: Yes. There's nothing like a piece of jewelry to stop a girl from crying.
0: Dear me, the phone again.
1: Phone?
0: Let go of the gentleman's watch, darling, so I can put you down. No, not Mother's lamb, let go. Oh, dear, she won't let go. Well, you'll just have to hold him, Mr. Gildersleeve, while I take that call.
1: But it's been years since I held a baby that young.
0: Oh, no. Don't you be afraid.
1: Huh?
0: Once you've learned, you never forget. It's like swimming.
1: Swimming, I'll bet it is.
0: Oh. Here. Hold Gertrude, Mr. Gildersleeve.
1: Well, all right. Take it easy, Gertrude. Well, jiggly, isn't she? Whoa, now.
0: I'll be back in just a minute.
1: You better come back now. She's getting restless. Now, see here, Gertrude. Oh, I was just kidding. Relax. Kitchy, kitchy, goo. Kitchy, kitchy, goo. Oh.
2: Gee, Uncle Mort, I never knew you could take care of babies.
1: I can't. Leroy, would you like to hold little Gertie a while?
2: Not me. Come on, let's ditch her and go see Hopalong Cassidy.
1: Yep, wait a minute. I can't get my watch and chain away from her. And now, Gertrude, you've had your little fun, so let loose.
2: No use trying to force her, Uncle.
1: Huh?
2: She'll get tired of it pretty soon and just drop the whole thing.
1: That's what I'm afraid of.
2: I see. If she drops the watch, you get the works.
1: Leroy, don't poke fun. Now, now, Gertie, let go of Uncle Throckmorton's 21-jewel nasty gold watch. Yeah, that's a good girl. You see, Leroy, I got it back. Oh, now she's got a hold of my hair. Let go, Mother's little devil's food cake.
2: Say, she certainly is a cute kid.
1: Leroy, don't stand there. Do something.
2: Well, if I could find a pair of scissors, I could cut off that hunk of hair she's holding.
1: No! Ouch! Gertrude, unhand my hair.
2: Hey, she likes you.
1: Yeah, she's practically drooling over me.
0: Well, really, Mr. Gildersleeve, what are you doing to that baby?
1: Madam, you better ask the baby what she's doing to me.
0: Oh, now, let go of the man's hair, darling. There.
1: Thanks. Oh, my scalp. Feels like I just lost a decision to Sitting Bull.
0: Now you just lie on your blanket like a good little girl while Mama runs down to the gas company.
1: Yes. Now?
0: Yes, or else I don't know what we'll ever do over the weekend. Charlie was supposed to attend to it.
1: But you're not going to leave us alone here with Gertrude.
0: Oh, she won't give you any trouble, will you, sweetheart? See?
1: Yes.
0: Well, Charlie will probably be here before I return. Oh, and in case he isn't, just heat the baby's bottle in 10 minutes.
1: 10 minutes?
0: Take the roast out of the oven in a quarter of an hour.
1: Take the roast.
0: Then light a fire under the soup.
1: Fire the soup.
0: And if a COD package comes, it's all right to pay for it.
1: But I...
0: And if it gets any cooler, phone down to the janitor for more heat.
1: Huh?
2: Goodbye.
1: Light a fire under the janitor. Put the COD in the oven. Phone down for the baby's bottle.

0: no, Unc, you're doing it all wrong. You're supposed to fold it the other way.
1: Leroy, I know which way it folds. After all, I used to be a baby myself. Yeah, now, don't get fidgety, Gertie. Remember, Rome wasn't built in a day.
0: Careful with that safety pin, Uncle Mort.
1: Oh, my. Why don't these things come with zippers? Yes, yes, Mother's little leg of lamb.
0: You better hurry up, Uncle Mort. Gertrude's getting restless. And cold, too.
1: Oops, well, it's her own fault. She keeps kicking it off.
0: Well, if you can't pin it, why don't you just leave it off altogether?
1: No, Leroy. We've got to pin Gertrude down some way with this blanket. Ah. There we are. I wonder what makes her do that.
0: Maybe she's just bored with everything. When she isn't yelling, she's yawning.
1: Well, that's because she should be sleeping, Leroy. Possibly if I told her some little anecdote, that might put her to sleep. It always works at the Rotary Club.
0: Why don't you just try singing her to sleep?
1: That's a fine idea. Friends have told me my voice reminds them of a meadowlark singing bass.
0: Okay, Unc, make with the lullabies.
1: All right. What would you think of a sleep in the deep? You know, many brave hearts are asleep in the deep. Too deep. How about Rockabye Baby?
0: That's it. Go ahead, Uncle Mort.
1: All right, let me see. I think it goes, Rockabye Baby in the treetop. Yeah. When the wind blows, the cradle will rock. I can't remember how the rest goes.
0: Down will come, baby, cradle and all.
1: Yeah, that's it. Rock-a-bye, Gertrude, on the treetop.
0: She's going to sleep, so you better not stop.
1: When the bough breaks, the cradle goes lower.
0: You're doing swell, Unc. Sing it once more.
1: Rock-a-bye, baby, let's go, Leroy. She's closing her eyes, so let's tiptoe into the other room, my boy.
0: Let's wait here till both eyes she shuts. Look out for that pen!
1: Oh, nuts!

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0: Rock-a-bye, baby. Oh, what's the use? I have been singing till my tonsils are loose.
1: You better give up, Unc. Whatever it is that kid wants, it ain't a meadowlark that sings bass.
0: Yeah, I'm afraid you're right, Leroy.
1: Gee, if this takes much longer, we won't see those two pictures before dinner.
0: Leroy, if this takes much longer, we won't even see dinner. I better call home and tell your sister we'll be late. Hand me that telephone. Yeah, I dear. Me playing nursemaid to a baby. Fine thing.
2: Hello?
0: Oh, hello, Marjorie. Looks like Leroy and I'll be a little late for dinner tonight, my dear. We stopped in to see an old friend.
2: Who's that? Your old friend?
0: No, it's Gertrude. She's just a baby. Yes. Leroy and I are taking care of her, for Mrs. Dapple. She's out taking care of the gas. Yes, and we're even taking care of the cooking.
2: Oh, you, Uncle Moore, taking care of the cooking?
0: Yes. I was supposed to take the roast out of the oven and put the soup on the fire. But I had to put the soup in the oven because the roast was on fire.
2: Oh, poor Uncle Moore.
0: Yeah.
2: Have you been having much trouble with the baby?
0: Well, I've been singing Rock-a-bye Baby to her, but something tells me she'd prefer there'll be some changes made.
2: I think I'd better come over and help you.
0: That's a marvelous idea. And bring Bertie, Marjorie. And maybe she can patch up the dinner I've ruined.
2: All right. Oh, I think I know what's wrong with that baby. It's probably hungry.
0: Yeah, hungry? Say, I never thought of that. Let me have a look. Oh, my goodness. That's what it must be. Marjorie, hurry over quickly.
2: What's wrong?
0: Gertrude's so hungry, she's trying to swallow her foot.

0: Miss, have you got that all straight now?
1: I think so, Mrs. Dapple. We're to shut off the gas at 147 Olive this afternoon and turn it on at 3214 Winslow. Is that right?
0: Correct. We're moving away from the Olive Street apartment tonight, and I don't want any slip-up.
1: Oh, there won't be.
0: Oh, now, can I change my light and water here, too?
1: No, the light and water company's down at 10th and Spring Street.
0: Oh, dear. Well, that'll take me an hour. I left someone with my baby, and I promised to be right back. Oh, well, they'll just have to wait.

0: Really, Marjorie, the way you've handled that baby is a revelation to me.
1: Yeah, you're certainly tidy with a dighty.
0: Yeah. Where did you ever learn all that, my dear?
2: Oh, I took child psychology in school.
0: Yes, but Gertrude didn't. How did you ever two get together?
2: Oh, it was easy. In dealing with hysteria and psychoneurosis in the field of speculative philosophy relating to the young, the prime factor was a thorough understanding of the mental and nervous processes of the infant mind. Simple, isn't it?
0: Either it is or I am. Say, Leroy, how's Bertie doing?
1: Oh, Bertie, how's everything?
3: I'm doing as well as I can, considering.
0: Considering what, Bertie?
3: The cupboard.
2: Well, what's wrong with the cupboards here, Bertie?
3: Well, from the looks of them, these folks seems to have a mighty fine assortment of nothing.
0: Nothing? What do you mean? Make yourself plain.
3: Okay, I'll speak plain, but it's gonna sound ugly. These folks have got just about enough food in their kitchen for one meal.
0: Do you mean that Mrs. Dapple's cupboard is empty?
3: Man, that cupboard couldn't be any better than if that lady's name was Hubbard.
0: Oh. Well, this is terrible. I never dreamed for a moment they were destitute.
2: Well, what are we going to do, Uncle Moore? Well,
0: don't worry. I'll fix things up, Marjorie. Bertie, take this $10 bill down to the nearest store and buy a lot of groceries.
3: Yes, sir. Better make out a list.
0: Yes.
3: Some canned goods.
2: Oh, Uncle Moore. That's terribly sweet of you.
3: And some sugar?
0: Oh, it's nothing, my dear. I get a lump in my throat.
3: Lump sugar?
0: And a sinking feeling in my heart.
3: Bacon soda?
0: When I think of what's ahead.
3: A head of cabbage?
0: Yeah.
2: Yes, sir. It brings the tears to my eyes.
3: And onions?
0: I suppose they just gradually got into debt and couldn't...
3: Catch up.
0: That's it. They couldn't catch up. Bertie, are you still here? You better get going. Take Leroy along to help you carry the bundle.
1: Okay, Uncle Moore. Yeah.
0: Hurry out the back way. I'll bet that's my old pal now. And will I clap hands if here comes Charlie.
4: Now see here, Dapple. We've exhausted our patience with you. Why do you ignore our letters? Why do you hang up when we telephone? Why don't you be a man and make your payments on that piano like you promised?
0: No, see here, mister. I'm not Dapple. But by George, if I was and you used that tone, I'd cuff you around till you'd crawl back into the woodwork.
4: Oh, yeah? Well, if you're not Dapple, what do you care how I talk to him, you big blimp?
0: He's my friend, and you can't abuse an absent friend in my presence. Especially if he isn't here.
2: Uncle Moore, not so loud.
0: Oh, that's right. Not so loud, mister. If you want to fight, just step inside.
4: Okay. But this time when I leave, I'm taking that piano with me.
0: Over my dead body.
4: That makes it even more attractive. Oh.
0: One more crack like that, and I'll shove that swollen zither down your noisy throat. You take your hat off and state your business before I forget my manners and bop you on the smeller.
4: Now, take it easy, Tubbsy.
0: Whoop!
4: My name is Baxter of the Summerfield Washing Machine and Piano Company. Now, this fellow Dapple has been buying this piano from us on the installment plan, only he ain't kept up his payments.
0: Well, I happen to know that Mr. Dapple has been up against it pretty badly lately. Couldn't you just kind of forget the payments this month?
4: Forget it. How can I? I've got a memory like an elephant.
0: Yeah, and a hide like one, too. All right, then. How much is the payment? I'll give it to you myself.
4: No, you won't. According to our contract, once a payment is defaulted, the entire remaining balance becomes automatically due.
0: Oh, my goodness. How much does he still owe on it?
4: Now, let's see. I've got it right here. It's $74.
0: $74 more? Why, that mahogany monstrosity over there was never worth that in the first place.
4: Either I get the money or else the piano.
0: Yeah, I think you mean it. Well, Charlie Dapple helped me up when I was getting started, so I can't let him down when he's just about finished. I'll write you a check for the $74. Let's see. That'll leave me with a balance of 28 cents. Yeah, now there's somebody at the back door. I better go see. I'm coming, you blasted woodpecker.
5: Excuse me, I'm the gas man.
0: Don't want any. I got enough gas.
5: I come to shut it off.
0: Shut it off? Didn't Mrs. Dapple call at your office this afternoon, probably to pay the bill?
5: Look, brother, I'm a guy who sticks strictly to his own job.
0: Yeah.
5: I got an order saying turn off gas at Dapple Apartment, 147 Olive Street. And that's what I'm going to do, brother.
0: Yeah. Well, let's not be too hasty about this, brother. Suppose I pay the bill to you right now.
5: No, I ain't allowed to take no money. You don't understand, brother. I'm just a guy who gets orders to turn gas on... I had to turn it off.
0: Yeah.
5: Then I go where it says, and I turn gas on, or else I turn it off. That's all I do.
0: Oh. Sounds mighty monotonous.
5: I like being monotonous.
0: Yeah. Look here, brother. By the way, what's your name?
5: Herman Peebles.
0: Herman Peebles. Look here, Hermie. Peebles live here, too. Simple Peebles. Kindly Peebles. The salt of the earth. Things have been a little tough for him lately. And there's another mouth to feed, too.
6: You mean...
0: Yes, that's what I mean. A tiny baby named Little Gertrude. You think what it would mean to poor Little Gertrude if she didn't have any gas. No hot milk. No hot water. No hot air.
5: It's tough.
0: Yes. Winter is approaching too, Hermie. Need I say more?
5: No. Don't worry, mister. I'm not going to shut off the gas here today.
0: You're not?
5: No, I just can't.
0: Well, I'm certainly glad I convinced you.
5: Wasn't you, mister. Just remembered I left my tools at the office.

0: to that movie?
1: Just as soon as a dapple shows its nose through that door.
2: I done cooked this rib roast so long it's done shrunk down to the size of a lamb chop.
1: Yeah.
0: Well, personally, I wouldn't mind staying all evening, only I've got a previous engagement.
1: It's them. I'll get the door.
3: We come for the furniture.
4: To take it away.
1: This is the last straw.
0: Don't let them do this to little Gertrude, Unc.
1: You're right, Leroy. You men can't do this to a poor little helpless baby.
3: We ain't doing nothing to no baby. Take the other end of this sofa, Terry.
4: I got it. Now, get out of the way, mister.
1: By George, you're not going to get away with this.
5: Uncle, put down that vase.
1: I was just trying to help the men out there.
3: Don't do us no favors. We'll help ourselves out. Careful coming out that door, Terry.
4: Okay.
1: Quick, Leroy, lock the door. Now we got to figure out some way to prevent him from stripping the apartment.
2: Mr. Gildersleeve,
1: huh?
2: A lady just come in the back way and says she's Miss Dapple. Yes, she comes now.
1: Oh, at last.
5: Oh, thank you ever so much, Mr. Gildercuff.
1: That's all right. Where's Charlie?
5: Well, I can't imagine. Unless he's... Oh, of course.
1: Huh?
5: This was his Saturday to work late at the office. But he'll be here any minute now. That is, if he comes straight home.
1: He better come straight home. There are a couple of men roaming around trying to repossess your furniture.
5: Repossess our furniture? Well, I can't imagine... Oh, why, you must mean the moving men.
1: Yeah, they're moving men. They're trying to move everything you got right out of here.
5: Well, of course. We're moving over to Winslow Avenue today.
1: Oh, my goodness. How can Charlie do this to me? And what about the piano? The collector tried to take it away, but I stopped him.
5: Well, you should have let him have it.
1: Huh?
5: We just played it to break our lease here.
1: Your lease in my pocketbook, madam.
5: Well, we better hurry up and get ready to leave. Oh, did the men come to turn off the gas?
0: Yeah, and you should have seen Unc turn on the tears.
1: Yeah.
5: Oh, there's my husband now.
1: Yeah?
5: There's something about the way he knocks that I can always recognize.
1: Oh, at last. Hey, Mrs. Dapple, I've been waiting for this moment all afternoon. Do you mind if I hide in the dining room and then when good old Charlie comes in, I'll jump out and yell surprise? Please, that's all I have left.
5: Well, that'll be cute. All right, go right ahead.
1: Leroy, Marjorie, Bertie, I want you to get in on this.
5: All right.
1: Come on, let's hide.
5: Hello, Charlie, darling.
6: How are you, sweetheart? What's the idea of keeping the door locked?
5: Well, I don't know. In fact, I don't know half of what's been going on around here. Oh, but come into the living room, dear. There's a little surprise for you.
6: Surprise? What do you mean? Where's the surprise?
1: Oh, boy! Surprise, Charlie! Surprise! Where's Charlie?
6: I'm Charlie. Who in thunder are you?
1: Oh, my goodness.
0: Gee, Unc, what's the matter?
1: It's that man. I never saw him before. He's the wrong Charlie Dapple.

0: Yes, Al. Just a second till I find my key, children.
1: Oh, I'm tired.
0: Yes.
2: Hey, somebody put a note under the door. It's for you, Uncle Mort.
0: Well, note, eh? I wonder who it's from. Dear pal Throcky, George Fiddy just told me you were in town, so I dropped over to see you. Sorry I missed you. Your old pal and sidekick, Charlie Dapple. Good night.

0: Original music heard on this program was composed and conducted by William Randolph. This is Jim Bannon speaking for the Kraft Cheese Company and inviting you to be with us again next week at this same time for the further adventures of the great Gildersleeve. 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
1: From November 2nd, 1941, The Great Gildersleeve Radio's first spinoff had debuted just a few months earlier and continued to be heard on NBC into the late 1950s. Although for the second half of its run, the title character was played by Harold Perry's sound-alike Willard Waterman. You see, Perry's first love was music, and one of the reasons he left The Great Gildersleeve in the program's 10th season was to do even more singing. He relocated to CBS for the program Honest Harold, but it only lasted for a single season. He went on to work on television, including playing Herb Woodley on Blondie, and made several guest appearances on various programs, including The Dick Van Dyke Show, The Brady Bunch, Petticoat Junction, and My Mother the Car. I'm Greg Bell, and up next on When Radio Was, our weekly visit with Mary Foster, the editor's daughter, right after this break.
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0: Now, Mary Foster, the editor's daughter. Mary Foster Lord, daughter of Henry Foster, who owns the Sentinel, is trying to get Tom Daggett, Henry's printer, and Amelia Cobb Parrish, his reporter, to return to work. She had just finished talking with Tom in the print shop. Returning to her father's office, she says,
11: "Now, Dad, we'll see what happens."
12: What did Tom have to say?
11: Well, he didn't have much to say, but I believe he's doing some thinking over what I said to him. I took the angle that you were very much annoyed, especially with Amelia. I thought that had hit Tom a little harder, and that it wasn't so much a question of their deciding to come back to work as it was of your taking them back.
12: Well, I just about have reached that point, Mary. Although I suppose I would take them back.
11: Oh, of course you would.
12: But I ain't going to do much persuading. I can tell them that. If they decide to come back, all right. It won't be because of any teasing on my part.
11: Now, darling, don't make this any more difficult than it already is. Just wait a few minutes, and when I think you'll see Tom walk in here and announce that he's ready to come back to work.
12: Oh, I don't know. I figure Tom's might too stubborn to do anything like that. However,
11: here he comes now, Dad. Careful.
13: Well, I guess I got most of all my stuff, Henry, so I'll be saying goodbye to you and Mary.
11: Oh, but don't you want to sit down and talk to Dad for a few minutes, Tom? I'm going right in the house.
13: Nothing to talk to him about, Mary, except to say I sure enjoyed working here all these months. And I appreciate the things he and you too, Mary, have done for me.
12: Oh, gracious, we ain't done much, Tom. Well, anyway, good luck to you.
13: Same to you, Henry. Bye, Mary.
11: Well, bye. Bye, Tom. Oh, my gosh. I was almost certain he'd sit down and talk with you about coming back to work.
12: You did your best to get him to, child. No fault of yours that he didn't. But I figure that I know Tom Daggett pretty well, and 'twould have surprised me like blazes if he had.
11: If only there was some way of getting Tom and Amelia to talk the matter over between them. I'm sure they'd both realize that they were being very, very foolish. That's what I'll do. I'll arrange a meeting.
12: Well, how?
11: Well, at the moment, I don't know, but I will. I'll arrange it for this afternoon, too.
12: Gracious, I'll say one thing for you, Mary. You've got a sight more stick-to-itiveness than I'd have. Frankly, I doubt if you can arrange a meeting. Because Amelia, she's mad with him, and he knows it. And he's kind of scared of her.
11: Well, he doesn't have to know ahead of time that Amelia's going to be there any more than she has to know he's going to be there. Let me think. My office would be a good place for them to meet. I don't believe there'll be any trouble getting Amelia to come over there, but let's see about Tom. I've got it. Yesterday he wanted us to do a grease job in his car. I'll call him a bit later on and tell him he can bring it over this afternoon at a certain time. Of course, he'll come from the shop into the office. At least he always does, and Amelia'll be there.
12: Well, sounds like a good enough idea, Mary, if it'll work.
11: Well, it certainly won't do any harm to try it. I'll call Amelia right now. It really don't make any difference to me what Mr. Daggett does. It really don't. And I don't know whatever possessed you to think it does. Oh, but I didn't say I thought it did make any difference to you, Amelia. You misunderstood me. What I said was, it was a shame for a fine man like Tom to go back to that North Woods cabin and live there for the rest of his life. Do you want him to go, Amelia? You don't, do you?
14: I ain't going to answer that question, Mary. And I don't think it's a bit nice of you to get me over here and then ask me such things as that.
11: Well, I'm merely doing it for Tom's own good. You ought to be able to realize that, Amelia.
14: Let me ask you something.
11: What?
14: If you was in my position, would you go to a man who had spurned you? Yeah, I'll say it. A man who'd spurned you and tried to persuade him to stay in the same town you was living in after you heard he was thinking of leaving it? Would you even talk to him? No, I don't think you would, Mary.
11: Well, now, wait a minute, just a minute. In the first place, I don't think Tom spurned you. That's just in your imagination.
14: Oh, no, it ain't either just in my imagination. When your father started in suggesting that Tom and I ought to get married, what did Tom do but start looking scared as all get out? Not only that, but he got up out of his chair and said he wanted to go home.
11: Well, I don't doubt but what he did, Amelia, but it was more from embarrassment than anything else. The fact that Dad came right out and made the suggestion, coupled with the fact that the thought of marriage rather scares Tom anyway.
14: Yes, I should think it did.
11: But I don't see how you can say that Tom spurned you under the circumstances. Excuse me just a second.
14: What are you looking at?
11: A car just drove into the garage, Amelia. I was trying to see who it was. No matter. What I'm getting at with all this is to hope that you will try to persuade Tom to change his mind about leaving.
14: I ain't going to go near him. That's a job for your father to do, Mary, if he wants Tom to go back to work for him.
11: Well, I'm not sure Dad does want him to.
14: What?
11: No, I'm not at all sure he does. In fact, it may possibly require a little selling on my part to get Dad to let Tom come back.
14: Well, my goodness. If that don't sound much like your father... I suppose he don't care whether or not I go back to work for him either.
11: Well, Dad's got just so much patience, Amelia, you know. Right now, I'm sure he does want you to go back, but... Well, tomorrow morning, he may feel differently about it. If only you and Tom could talk the thing over between you. I'm sure you'd very quickly agree on the sensible thing to do. If you'll excuse me again, I'll go see Just drove in.
14: Time for me to be going anyway.
11: Now, I'll be right back.
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16: A place where survival...
18: It's dark now. I have nothing.
16: ...is never certain. In 2011, an Australian hiker vanished.
19: Did he really make a wrong turn, or did he decide that he was done?
20: You have done this walk too, but this is your backyard.
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1: Oh, hello, Tom. I'm glad you could bring your car over here this afternoon.
2: Say, it was nice of you to fix things so I could have the job done, Mary. I appreciate it.
1: Well, we're always glad to help out a friend if we possibly can. Go ahead in the office and sit down, Tom. I'll be in as soon as I get the boys started on this job.
2: Okay, Mary. Hello, Amelia. I didn't know you was in here.
1: I suppose if you'd known I was, nothing in the world could have got you to come in.
2: No, I didn't mean that. I guess I'm always saying the wrong thing. Seems to be a bad habit of mine.
1: Now that you're here, you might as well have a chair.
2: Yeah. Suppose I might as well. Nice day, ain't it, Amelia?
1: Yeah. It's a nice day. Maybe it'll rain tomorrow, maybe it won't. And in all likelihood, this evening will be chilly, what with the wind in the northwest. Now that we got that all settled, let's see if we can't talk about something sensible.
2: Nothing much more sensible than the weather, is there?
1: Yes, lots of things. What are you planning to do about your job with Mr. Foster?
2: I've already done it. I've left.
1: What are you going to do now that you've left?
2: Oh, I figure I'll go back up north, Amelia. Nothing much else to do but that. But I'm glad you brought this subject up of work. Because the principal concern in my mind is what you're going to do.
1: I ain't got the least idea.
2: You've got to have a job of some kind to work, don't you?
1: Naturally. Not being blessed with great wealth.
2: Then the only thing for you to do, Amelia, is to go right on back to the Central. That's the kind of work you know and like, and you're good at it, too. And if you tried any other kind of work, you might not like it. Let alone making as much money as Henry pays you.
1: You're telling me what to do, I take it, Mr. Daggett.
2: Well, no, it ain't for me to do that, but seems to me it's the wisest thing for you to do, Amelia.
1: You take a great interest in what I do and don't do, don't you, Mr. Daggett?
2: Sure I do.
1: Yeah, great interest. Well, I can't honestly say I appreciate it. Not at all.
2: Well, then I'll keep my mouth shut in the future. I guess it's just as well I ain't going to be here in town much longer. But honest, Amelia, I'm pretty worried about what you're going to do for a job. Maybe it ain't my business,
1: Oh,
2: but...
1: there you go. What's the matter, Tommy? You got even a little bit of gumption in your soul? Land sakes alive, I never saw such a man. Why don't you do something about it?
2: I don't know what to do. If you'll just tell me why...
1: All right, then I will tell you. You're absolutely correct. I do need that job on the Sentinel, and I'll go back to Mr. Foster and ask him for it on one condition.
2: What's the condition?
1: That you go along with me and ask for your job back, too.
2: Oh, well, now, I can't very well do that, Amelia.
1: Why not?
2: Because as far as Henry's concerned, I've already pulled up stakes. I've made my commitment. Now I got to stick to it, whether or no.
1: All right, then. I won't go near him either.
2: But look...
1: No. There ain't any but look about it. Either you go, too, or I don't. I need the job, but I won't take it. I'll sit at home. I won't go out of the house ever again. I'll just sit there and starve.
2: Oh, now, calm, Amelia. You're just talking foolish when you talk like that.
1: I don't care if I am. Go on back north and see if I care. Go on right now.
2: Now you hark to me a minute. I've always thought you was a lovely woman, Amelia. A peak of perfection.
1: No, you don't either. Or you'd prove it.
2: Yes, I have, too.
1: Go ahead. Say it.
2: All right, I'll go see Henry with you, Amelia. I'll ask for my job back, too.
1: Good. But what was you going to ask me just before that?
2: Why, that's it.
1: No, it ain't either. You had something else on your mind, the way you started to stammer and stutter. What was it?
2: I don't remember.
1: Oh, good land. I suppose I'll have to remember for you then. You was going to ask me to marry you, wasn't you?
2: Well,
1: Wasn't you?
2: Yeah. I guess I was, Amelia, but...
1: Well, do you?
2: Yeah, sure. Sure I do. I'd be honored
1: to... All right, then. I will marry you. Oh, Tom, I thought you'd never get around to asking me.

0: And so Tom finally gets around to proposing to Amelia. Now, what will Henry have to say to them when they ask for their jobs back? But now, in a moment, Henry Foster will return with one of his thought-provoking messages. Now, Henry Foster.
1: Well, husbands are kind of funny critters sometimes, I'll have to admit. I mean, most husbands can't figure out why a wife has anything at all to complain about just so long as she has his coming home at night to look forward to. Yes, they're funny critters. See you soon. Bye.
0: Be sure to tune in again tomorrow at the same time for another absorbing transcribed chapter of Mary Foster, the Editor's Daughter.
2: From the late 1940s, that indeed, Mary Foster, the Editor's Daughter. 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I'm Greg Bell, and earlier we had Harold Perry as the Great Gildersleeve. And my question pertains to one of his co-stars. Walter Tetley was an adult actor with a child's voice. While playing Gildy's nephew, Leroy, he was also heard as a grocery delivery boy named Julius over on another popular radio comedy series. I'll name it and then wrap up When Radio Was right after this.

0: appealing.
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3: 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Visa's Mark Nelson, head of consumer payment products, says Visa recently announced 7 new and exciting technologies. Mark shared a couple with me here.
4: 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And it's a way in which the consumers have a little bit more control over who they share their data with.
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7: Stolen Voices of Dole Valley, a gripping new 9-part investigative podcast about a serial killer you've probably never heard of, Warren Forrest. A sadistic predator who prowled the Pacific Northwest in the early 70s. He hid behind the deeds of Ted Bundy. And he's only been convicted of 2 murders, but is suspected of many more. Since the release of Stolen Voices of Dole Valley, a witness identified in the podcast could lead investigators to the remains of Jamie Grissom.
8: 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As he fell down, he looks up and sees the body of a young woman.
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10: From ABC News, I'm Dave Packer. The CDC is alerting doctors and health departments around the country to be aware of the potential for imported hantavirus cases from the cruise ship outbreak. A cruise ship linked to a deadly hantavirus outbreak with 140 people on board, including 17 Americans, anchoring overnight off Spain's Canary Islands. ABC's Maggie Rooley is there.
11: The CDC emergency response is classified as a level 3, the lowest risk to the public. Back in the Canary Islands, despite all the precautions, workers at the port here protesting the ship's arrival.
12: Estamos muy lejos de...
11: This resident says people are scared, but this tourist from Ireland says she's not worried.
13: I feel perfectly fine because I know they're going to quarantine everyone. They're going to make sure everything is safe for everyone.
11: The World Health Organization stressing this is not a new COVID.
10: A boat explosion near a popular South Florida sandbar sent several people to the hospital with serious injuries Saturday afternoon.
11: Miami-Dade Fire Rescue rushing more than 2 dozen units to the Haulover sandbar in Biscayne Bay. Rescuers pulling people into lifeboats and rushing them to nearby fuel docks. Officials say at least 15 people were taken to local hospitals, some even airlifted.
10: ABC's Morgan Norwood in Denver, a Frontier Airlines jet hitting and killing a person who was on the runway during takeoff.
14: Frontier Flight 4345 was accelerating for takeoff at Denver International, speeding down the runway at almost 150 miles per hour when pilots sounded the alarm. Officials say a person they describe as trespassing scaled an airport fence and 2 minutes later was struck and killed. An official telling ABC News the person was at least partially consumed by one of the engines, triggering an engine fire.
15: The plane was evacuated and preliminary reports say five people were taken to the hospital. Under a new administration proposal, guns could be mailed through the United States Postal Service. It's been illegal, except for licensed dealers, since the 1920s. You're listening to ABC News.
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15: A refinery explosion right outside of New Orleans Friday. Responders finding the Chalmette refinery completely engulfed in flame.
14: The owner of this refinery is PBF Energy in Louisiana. Now, it's too early to tell how much of the refinery is impacted, but this is their largest refinery with a capacity of 185,000 barrels of oil a day. That refinery fire happened on Friday and is now under control. But this coming at a time when crude oil and petroleum products are in short supply.
15: ABC's Jacqueline Lee. The Trump administration releasing some federal government files on UFO sightings, or as they're officially known by the government, UAPs, or unidentified anomalous phenomena. Here's Asa Stahl, science editor for Planetary Society.
18: These files released by the Pentagon do not give any solid evidence for life beyond Earth, for alien life in general. But that doesn't mean we aren't continuing the investigation, the search for life.
15: High school culinary programs getting creative.
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5: 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X-1 was a revival of the earlier sci-fi program Dimension X. A total of 150 episodes were produced and broadcast on NBC from the spring of 1955 till January of 58. 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
0: 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X-minus 5, 4, 3, 2, X-minus 1, fire.

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2: Blame Clay Harbank, if you like, for what happened at Station 563. Or blame Bill Peterborough, the one we called the Kid. I blame no one. I'm a Dorsai man. That means I was brought up on one of those tiny planets a million light years from nowhere. Being a Dorsai man is quite a responsibility. We are a very polite people. We have to be. Because when we get angry, we fight to the death. It all began that evening that Clay Harbank began reminiscing about his home planet, the Lungamina. We were sitting around the recreation room of 563. There was a card game going on in one corner.
3: Lungamina. The very name sounds like music, doesn't it, Moore?
2: You know me, Clay. I'm a Dorsai man.
3: I've been in the Dorsai planets. I've seen them all knocking around this universe for 35 years. But when it comes to sheer beauty, Lungamina.
2: How long since you've been home, Clay?
3: Home? 20 years, Mort. 20 stinking miserable years. Well, that'll be over soon.
2: Another 10 days. You gonna miss old 563?
3: Miss this godforsaken little asteroid? Not for a minute.
2: I will miss your ugly face around here. At least I will.
3: I'm gonna miss your gloomy Dorsai puss, too. Mort, why don't you get out of it? You've had more years in space service than any of us. You've probably got enough credits to get out, too.
2: Me? I wouldn't know what to do with myself.
3: Couldn't you go home?
2: You should know better than that.
3: The Denebrian trouble?
2: The Denebrian trouble.
3: You could go to Earth.
2: What for?
3: Ever been there?
2: Never once. And I've never wanted to. I've seen too many Earthmen. Like the Kid over there.
3: He's green in service.
2: He's full of greed and stupid hate like the rest of them. Nah, that's not for me.
3: Looks as if the game's breaking up. Here he comes.
4: Well, if it isn't the big gambler from the Windy Planet. What's its name?
3: Lungamina.
4: Yeah. How's the piggy bank coming, Dad?
3: The piggy's a gentleman, Kid. He never overeats, so he won't ever get indigestion.
4: Sour grapes. You see this wad of credits? 500. How long you have to work for 500 credits, Dad? How many trips you have to make around this asteroid? How much closer to falling your grave you have to come?
3: You look as if you made a killing.
4: I always make a killing. I'm a natural-born gambler. And I don't just talk about it like some.
3: I think I'll go out and take a turn around the station, Mort.
2: Fine, I'll go with you. It's, stuffy in here.
3: Don't bother. I'd rather be alone.
4: Big shot. Knocked around the planets for 35 years. Used to have a reputation as the hottest gambler in the systems. Comes from the most beautiful planet in the universe. Bull.
2: Why don't you lay off him? Kid, let me give you a piece of sound advice.
4: Go ahead.
2: Lay off Clay Harbank. He's been around the systems a lot longer than you have. He may not be any chicken, but he's a tough baby when the situation calls for it.
4: You're trying to scare me, Mort? I thought you Dorsai guys were smarter than that. I'm beginning...
2: No, look, kid.
4: No offense, Morty. I mean, I wasn't trying to insult the Dorsai people or anything. I gotta go do a flight check. I'll

0: We were in bad shape. The 20 of us at Frontier Station 563 on the very edge of the human area had gone sour. Half the men had applications for transfer in already. What I told the kid about Clay being tough, well, that was a bluff to keep him off. Nobody knew better than I did that Clay was burned out inside like a used-up rocket. I put on a spacesuit and went out to join him.
1: Oh, hi, Mort.
0: Hi.
1: Beautiful night, huh?
0: Nice.
1: Back on Lulungamina on a night like this, the Rakish flowers open up and you can hear them singing. There are 6 moons and every one of them is like a yellow lantern. My mom and dad and I used to live on the edge of a lotus pool. Here I go talking about home again.
0: Figures. A guy who's been saving up for 10 years to get home is bound to start thinking about it when the time comes.
1: I wish you could come with me, Mort.
0: Clay, tell me something.
1: Yes?
0: You ever get the urge to gamble again?
1: Do I get the urge to gamble? Mort, you ever watch a man who's been on PON for a while? When he's broken the habit, you can't get him near the stuff. He despises it. And yet, the same man is liable to go back on with no provocation. Well, that's the way it is when you've gambled all your life.
0: I figured.
1: Maybe that's why I keep talking about home. Every time I hear the kid flipping those cards in the recreation room, I start talking about home. Have you noticed?
0: I've noticed.
1: But this time I'm going to make it, Mort. I tried 3 times before. This time I've got the dough and I know I'm going to make it.
0: Think you will, Clay.
1: You know what did it?
0: Oh.
1: Lulungamina. That's what saved me this time. The thought of that beautiful planet.
0: Well, when you get there, you can send me a photo tape. At the rate we get visitors, it should reach me in 5 or 6 years.
1: You'll be out by then. You'll be home.
0: I'll never go home, Clay. Never. Well,
1: that's Red 4.
0: Screens must have picked up a ship in the galaxy.
1: Maybe we'll get a visit.
0: Keep us from going loco anyway. Coming in?
1: No, I think I'll stay out a while.
0: Well, I'm going to check the screen. See you later. Red 4 meant simply that a ship was entering the galaxy. The chances of it touching down on 563 were pretty remote, unless it happened to need a clearance for Earth or Mars. The screen was black by the time I got there, but the kid was filing a report.
2: Oh, hiya, Mort. Hey, what's a Hyksabrod like?
0: Why?
2: We're having one for a visitor.
0: You don't say.
2: I just came in over the receiver. What'll he be like?
0: A Hyksabrod?
2: Hmm.
0: Stiff as a poker, proud as Lucifer, honest as sunlight, and tight as a camel on his way through the eye of a needle.
2: What do they look like?
0: Oh, they're kind of humanoid, but they have a deadpan face that never changes, like a mask.
2: Well, they're a little scary, I hear.
0: That's a green skin and the scales. Also, they run about 8 feet tall. I wouldn't tangle with one if I were you. Back on Denebria once, I saw a Hyksabrod rip a man to ribbons with its claws.
2: Why?
0: The man made the mistake of insulting Hyksa. That's one of the twin planets they come from.
2: Ooh, pretty touchy, aren't they?
0: Not really. They're a very level-headed race. You know the Hyksabrod reputation, don't you?
2: No, you didn't hear much about them on Earth.
0: Well, they're the first and only mercenary political arbitrators in the known universe. A Hyksabrod can be hired, but he's absolutely incapable of being influenced or bribed. He tells the cold truth and nothing but the cold truth. And, brother, when a Hyksabrod tells you the truth, it's plenty cold.
2: It really lets you have it, huh?
0: They're a small race and very much in demand. If some kind of political dispute comes up from planetary to inter-alien, both sides hire a Hyksabrod to represent them. That way they know the other side is being completely honest.
2: Oh, that's very interesting, you know. Very interesting.
0: I could tell there was something on the kid's mind, but of course I didn't know what it was. Most of the talk in the recreation room that night centered around the arrival of the Hyksabrod. Landing beacons were turned on, and we waited for another radio communication.
2: Hey, anybody want to sit in on this next hand? Mort?
0: No, thanks.
2: Well, I know better than to ask the galaxy's foremost gambler here.
1: That's right, kid.
2: Well, maybe when this Hicksabrod gets here, we'll be able to work up a decent game. Do Hicksabrods gamble?
1: No, kid, they don't gamble.
2: That's too bad. Well, we can always sit and listen to you lying about what a beautiful place La Lungamina is.
1: Kid, you just went too far.
2: Yeah, you're going to do something about it?
1: That's right. I'm going to punch your little nose.
3: Break it up. Why, are you all right?
1: Yeah, I'm okay.
0: Well, you better get to the infirmary. Have your mouth taken care of. Kid, you get to your quarters.
2: Since when are you giving orders?
0: I'm telling you to get to your quarters.
4: You better do what he says, kid. He's a Dorsai man.
2: That's all I've been hearing since I got here. What big gamblers come from La Lungamina and how Dorsai men are killers. So far, I've seen nothing, but I heard a lot of talk.
0: You're gonna get to your quarters? I'll give you 5 seconds to start moving.
4: You better go ahead, kid.
2: Okay, Mort. I'm letting you bluff me out of the game this time. Just remember, there's gonna be other games. Next time, I won't be bluffed.
0: He left the recreation room. I felt a slight and not unpleasant shiver run down between my shoulder blades, and my eyes were still hot. I'd almost lost my control that time, and my senses told me I'd better be careful. For the next 3 days, the tension of 563 was almost unbearable. Clay Harbank seemed to age 20 years after the kid knocked him down.
5: Now hear this, all personnel. Now hear this, all personnel. A ship is approaching for flight check. A ship is approaching for flight check. Report to Central. Report to Central.
0: Well, this is it, Clay. We're getting the Hicksabrod.
1: Seems almost like home having a Hicksabrod with us. They're all over the Tarzian system, you know.
0: You speak Hicksabrod?
1: You have to on La Lungamina.
0: I didn't know that. I picked it up during the third exploration.
1: Long time ago, huh?
0: We're not getting younger, Clay.
1: Yeah, I found that out.
0: Ah, don't take it so big. He's just a punk kid.
1: Sure. And I'm just a dumb old man.
0: Ah, forget it. Ah, that's touchdown. You ought to be here in a minute. Well, that does it. He's down.
1: Look at that ship, huh?
0: Let's go. You'll need some help with his baggage.
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0: The ship was a silvery one-man job. The kind that have taken the Hicksabrods all over the universe. The cabin door slid back, and the Hicksa stepped out. He was as green and scaly as a lizard. but there was a certain unmistakable dignity in his bearing. Since I spoke the language, I was the first to greet him. Belt the Hutch and Hicks abroad. Welcome to this place.
16: I greet you, Dorsai man.
0: My name is Mort Bjansky.
16: I am called Dor Lassus.
0: Come. I'll show you to your quarters.
16: Thank you.
0: How long will you remain here?
16: Only for one night. I wish clearance for Mars.
0: I'm sure it can be handled. This way. I wondered how he knew I was a Dorsai man. And then it seemed obvious. My broken nose, the scars, the lined face. Nobody could mistake a human from the Dorsai planets. Still, it scared me a little. I kept wondering if he had anything to do with interplanetary police. I tried to put it out of my mind. It was no use. Mind if I come in, Clay?
1: Sit down. Have a smoke.
0: Thanks.
1: Where's the Hicks abroad?
0: In his room, getting cleaned up for dinner.
1: Strange guys, aren't they?
0: Well, there's something even stranger going on.
1: What's that?
0: The kid's in there with him.
1: With the Hicks?
0: Mm-hmm.
1: What do you suppose they're talking about?
0: I don't know. I wish I did.
1: Kid's probably trying to get the Hicks into a dice game.
0: I doubt it.
1: What's on your mind, Mort?
0: Clay, you've been around. Are there any Hicks abroads in interplanetary police?
1: A few. Why?
0: I don't know. I just had a feeling, you know.
1: Ugh. You're dreaming up bogeymen.
0: Maybe.
1: Besides, you're not in any trouble outside the Dorsai system.
0: I killed a human, Clay.
1: Not deliberately?
0: In a rage.
1: Happens all the time on Dorsai, doesn't it?
0: Not to an officer of Intergalactic.
1: Besides, that was 25 years ago.
0: There's no statute of limitations in the systems.
1: Nobody knows but me, right?
0: You don't have to be clairvoyant to wonder why a man hasn't been back to his home planet for 25 years.
1: You think the kid...
0: I don't know. He's got no love for me.
1: Still, he doesn't know anything. How would he know this Hicks abroad is an agent, if he is?
0: Couldn't say.
1: Where are you going?
0: Well, I think I'll take a look at that message the kid filed. The one we got when we first picked up the Hicks abroad on the screens.
1: Let me know what you find, if anything.
16: Come in.
0: Belt the Hutch and Hicks abroad.
16: I greet you, Dorsai man.
0: Is there anything you require?
16: Nothing, thank you.
0: I came to tell you that we'll have dinner tonight at 800 hours.
16: The young Earthman has already informed me.
0: There's a shortage of raw meat here.
16: I've brought my own food, thank you.
0: I see you came in from the Tarsian planets.
16: Yes.
0: You didn't happen to be in the Dorsai planets before that?
16: No.
0: Well, I thought perhaps you might have some news.
16: I came from Intergalactic Headquarters.
0: Yes, I saw your flight check.
16: Then you know my mission.
0: Yes.
16: Good.
0: How long do I have to pack?
16: I will be leaving at 700 hours tomorrow morning. Can you be ready by then?
0: Yes, I guess so.
16: Good.
0: I don't suppose there's any point in appealing to you. Hicks abroads are supposed to be totally without emotion.
16: There is no point in appealing.
0: Funny thing. I've been running away from this moment for 25 years, and now that it's come, I'm glad. We'll be going back to the Dorsais?
16: Yes, to Intergalactic Headquarters.
0: All these years. Home. I don't suppose a Hicks abroad knows what that feeling is like.
16: I will expect you at 700 hours. Now, if you don't mind, I wish to prepare my food.
0: One thing.
16: Yes?
0: Did the young Earthman tip you off about me?
16: No.
0: Funny. I could have sworn it was him. That was that. When a Hicks abroad tells you no, you can bet your life he isn't lying. I began to wonder how they located me. I began to wonder what he and the kid had talked about. I began to wonder a lot of things.
1: Well?
0: He's an agent for Intergalactic.
1: Well, that doesn't prove he's after you.
0: He is.
1: How do you know?
0: I just talked to him.
1: Lord in heaven.
17: It isn't so bad, really. Just think, I'll be going home.
1: I'm going to kill that kid.
17: Clay.
1: I'm going
17: to
1: kill him.
17: Clay, listen to me. The kid didn't turn me in.
1: You said...
17: I said he was talking to the Hicks. I just asked him. And the Hicks told me it wasn't the kid.
1: They don't lie.
17: So don't go blowing off.
1: It's going to be hard. 10 days.
17: Doesn't have to be 10 days.
1: What do you mean?
17: How many credits do you need to buy your way out?
1: Another 500. Next payday.
17: Don't wait.
1: Don't wait?
17: I have over 900 credits. I'll turn them over to you.
1: Mort.
17: Listen, I don't need them. You can pay off tomorrow and fly as far as the Tarzan chain with me and the Hicks.
1: It's a very nice thing, Mort.
17: Will you do it?
1: I'll think about it. Let you know after dinner.
17: I thought of running away, but there was really no place to run once they tracked you down. And the Hicks Abrouds were utterly relentless once they'd agreed to bring a man in. Since they had no feelings, they made no judgments. They were absolutely certain that a man would get a fair trial. I packed my stuff and went into dinner. The Hicks Abroad was at the head of the table eating his raw chinsu meat.
2: Pass the gravy, please. Don Alasis.
16: Yes?
2: They tell me that the Hicks Abroad home planet is a very beautiful place.
16: It is true.
2: Well, I'm from Earth myself.
16: Yes.
2: I'm curious to know what this beautiful planet of yours looks like.
1: The kid's pretty talkative tonight. What's cooking?
17: I don't know, but I don't trust it.
16: The flora and fauna are maintained in excellent natural balance. No local surplus has exceeded 1% of the normal population for the last 60,000 years. Life on Hicksa is predictable. The weather is controlled within the greatest limits of feasibility. The symmetry of the landscape is without parallel in the universe.
2: Very pretty picture. Very attractive home world. But I regret to inform you, Dor Lassies, that I've been given to understand that it pales into insignificance when compared with another beauty spot in our universe.
16: Your Earth?
2: I wish I could say yes. No. This place is so wonderful, I doubt if an Earthman like me could get in. In fact, I've never seen it. But I've been hearing about it for some months now. And either it's the most wonderful place in the universe, or the man who's been telling me about it is a rotten liar.
1: Get your gun, kid. Get your gun.
2: Why guns?
1: You call me a liar.
2: Why use guns when it's possible to prove the thing one way or another with complete certainty? For months now, you've been telling me two things. One, that you used to be a gambler. Two, your precious Lulungamina is the most wonderful place in the universe. The question is either statement true?
1: They're both true.
2: You'll back them up?
1: With my life.
2: I'm not asking you to back them with your life. Just back them with that nice little hoard you've been accumulating all these years.
17: Why, don't?
2: Well, you said you were a gambler. Bet with me and prove it.
1: Suppose I do. How do we prove my statement about Lulungamina?
2: It's easy. We have with us at this table a Hicks Abroad. In a conversation with him, I found out that he's just visited every planet in the Tarzian chain. Now, as everyone knows, a Hicks Abroad never lies. Do you think you could judge this point, Dor Lassies?
16: The point can be judged.
2: Well, gambler...
17: Hey, it's a trick. Don't bet.
1: How much will you bet, kid?
2: All I got. The equivalent of 10 years' pay. Well?
1: You're on.
2: Dor Lassies, okay if I question you?
16: Proceed.
2: You've been to the planet Nitazian chain, which this man calls his home?
16: I must ascertain the position of the planet.
1: The fourth planet.
16: Ah, yes. The one with 6 moons.
1: That's it.
16: I've been there recently, as you well know, since we spoke of it only this afternoon.
2: We did speak of it, that's true. Now, will you tell me, you know the planet?
16: Yes.
2: You know its geography?
16: I do not repeat myself.
2: Is it a large planet?
16: No.
2: Is it a rich planet?
16: No.
2: Was there not a rain of radioactive fallout from an explosion of a nearby star only 5 months ago?
16: There was.
2: Did it not destroy every piece of vegetation and leave this planet a gutted, smoking ruins, charred and ugly?
16: It did.
2: Well, gambler?
1: You haven't asked him the main question yet, kid.
2: Would you like to ask him?
1: All right. Hicks Abroad. The question to be judged is this. Is Lulungamina The most beautiful and the most wonderful place in the universe.
16: Yes. It is.
2: What?
1: Well, kid?
2: It's a trick. It's a rotten trick. I don't believe it. The Hex is...
17: The eyes of the Hexapod were narrow and baleful as he pushed back his chair. You could almost feel them burning as he dragged his scaly feet over toward the kid. He stopped about 6 inches from the kid and held both his hands up, palms near the kid's eyes. There was a clicking sound, and we watched 11 sets of gleaming razor-like claws shoot up from the tips of the Hyksabrod's fingers. Their points were almost against the kid's eyes.
16: Look at my hands, Earthman. Are they not clean?
2: Yes.
16: Do you doubt that I have told the truth?
2: No.
16: Then there is nothing further to discuss. I bow to you, gentlemen. I thank you for your hospitality. You will excuse me.
17: We stood around and watched that proud, frightening figure drag itself out of the room. The kid was trembling like a leaf as he drew a bank draft for 10 years' pay and handed it to Clay Harbeck. The next morning, Clay and I boarded the Hyksabrod ship, and 4 days later, we touched down at the outer planet of the Tarsian chain.
1: Well, this is where I get off, Mort. I don't know what to say, really. I guess you know how I feel.
17: Think I do, Clay? Let's just say so long.
16: There will be no need for goodbyes.
17: What?
16: Both of you are leaving the ship here.
17: But I thought I...
16: I intend to return to Intergalactic Headquarters empty-handed.
17: Empty-handed? But they'll question you. What will you tell them?
16: The truth, of course.
17: But...
16: You have told me nothing.
17: But I assume...
16: I am not interested in your assumption. You asked me my mission. I told you it was a criminal investigation. You said you assumed you would go back with me. And I told you when my ship was departing. There is nothing more to be said.
17: But surely you know...
1: What? Don't say anything. The Hyksabrod deals only with facts. What is absolutely known. They're the most literal beings in the universe. Let it go with that.
16: Goodbye, gentlemen. I am grateful for the pleasure of your company.
17: Five minutes later, Clay Harbank and I shook hands at the exit of the spaceport on Tarsus 10. But before we parted, there was one thing I had to know. Clay, one thing before you go.
1: Yes?
17: How did you know the Hyksabrod would lie about Lulungamina?
1: He didn't lie, Mort. A Hyksabrod never lies.
17: But Lulungamina...
1: Mort, let me tell you something. Lulungamina is a word in use throughout the Tarsian planets. Actually, it's a Hyksabrod word. It means home. All I did was ask the Hyksabrod if home was beautiful. He simply said yes. And a Hyksabrod, as everybody knows, doesn't lie.
18: 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Featured in the cast were Ralph Camargo, Ned Weaver, Jack Grimes, Bob Hastings, and Kermit Murdoch. Your announcer, Fred Collins. X-1 was directed by Daniel Sutter and is an NBC Radio Network production.
19: And that was from May 29, 1956. It was indeed based on a story by Gordon R. Dixon. That Canadian-born author spent much of his life, though, in Minneapolis, and he captured the Hugo Award for Soldier Ask Not and the Nebula Prize for Call Him Lord. He wrote more than 80 books and 100 short stories during his career, which spanned about half a century. He would also serve as the president of the Science Fiction Writers of America in the late 60s, early 70s. At the time of his passing in 2001 at age 77, Dixon's book The Right to Arm Bears was selling quite well. A number of collections would be released posthumously. I'm Greg Bell, and up next on Wind Radio was our weekly visit with Superman. We'll be right back.
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19: 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This Superman storyline played out in the fall of 1947. It's known as the Secret Rocket, and this is part 11.
28: Faster than a speeding bullet. More powerful than a locomotive. Able to leap tall buildings at a single bound. Look, up in the sky. It's a bird. It's a plane. It's Superman.
29: Today, eat Kellogg's Pep, the super cereal. Super as in Superman.
30: Kellogg's Pep, the sunshine cereal. Kellogg's Pep, the super cereal, presents
31: The Adventures of Superman.
29: Today, Superman gets the shock of his life when he returns to Richard Haller's hideout to find the red-bearded traitor waiting for him.
32: I had a hunch you'd be back sooner or later, Mr. Kent.
33: What did you call me?
32: Kent. Your other name is Clark Kent, and don't bother to deny it, because I have evidence and proof that Clark Kent and Superman are one and the same person.

0: Adventures of Superman. With the original Superman rocket burned beyond repair and the only known model having exploded in midair, the fear that Richard Haller, rare book collector, big game hunter, and world enemy number one, was about to sell the secret of the rocket to a foreign power no longer disturbs Superman. But convinced that Haller is still dangerous, the Man of Steel returned to the red-bearded traitor's hideout in the woods, only to receive the shock of his life when Haller, his bright, beady eyes gleaming, faced him and said,
1: "I have evidence and proof that Clark Kent and Superman are one and the same person."
2: "Now, where did you get that ridiculous information?"
1: "From very reliable sources. You don't deny it, do you?"
2: "I wouldn't waste time denying it."
1: "Then you admit it."
2: "I admit nothing. And if you think this little stall is going to save your neck, you're crazy. I'm delivering you to the FBI in Washington if it's the last thing I do."
1: "Of course, you know the first thing I'll tell them and the world is that Clark Kent is Superman."
2: "They'll laugh at you."
1: "Not when I show them the proof."
2: "What proof?"
1: "For one thing, even Kent's Bible. Your foster father's Bible."
2: "My foster father? What are you talking about?"
1: "It's no use, Superman. I've got it in black and white. There were several entries in the back of Eben Kent's Bible. One had to do with a rocket that fell from the sky. A rocket with an infant boy in it. And there was another entry about how Kent's adopted the child. How they named him Clark and brought him up. About how big and strong he was. Stronger than any other boy in the county. It was simple for me to put two and two together."
2: "Only this time, two and two don't make four. You're barking up the wrong tree, Haller."
1: "Am I? What about this? Tonight, before the fire, I emptied my automatic at Clark Kent. Now, I'm a cracked pistol shot, and I couldn't possibly have missed with all eight bullets. And yet, Mr. Kent wasn't hit. Do you know why? Because the bullets bounced off his body."
2: "All through?"
1: "Yes, I think that's enough. But don't let it worry you, Superman. I'll keep your secret if you keep mine."
2: "Do you think, even if your fantastic story were true, that I'd make a deal with you?"
1: "If you don't, you're washed up. You'll never be able to work undercover again."
2: "Now get this straight, Haller. I don't care what evidence you think you've got. I don't care whether it means the finish of me. I'm taking you to the FBI without any deals and without any bargains. And I'm taking you now."
3: "I just spoke with Mr. Miller, Superman. He's leaving his home at once. He should be here in 45 minutes.
2: "Oh, thank you. We'll wait. Sit down, Haller."
1: "You're really going through with this, aren't you?"
2: "You bet I am."
1: "All right. I know when I'm licked. I thought I could blackmail you into giving me a break, but I was wrong. What can I do now to square things?"
2: "You can't square anything with me."
1: "Suppose... just suppose I gave you the secret of the Superman rocket."
2: "You can't give it to me because you haven't got it. The original rocket went up in flames and the model you tested exploded. You forgot one small detail. I know that detail, and once I dispose of you, I'm going to build a model myself."
1: "You can't. The original's gone. It's melted steel and ashes. You can't make another model." "But maybe you won't have to. Maybe I have one already made."
2: "That line won't work, Haller."
1: "No, it isn't a line. Believe me, it's the truth. There is another model."
2: "Really?"
1: "Yes. And if you take me to my house in Metropolis, if you can get me there in 20 minutes, you can have the model."
2: "Huh. Why 20 minutes?
1: "I'll tell you why. I gave the model to one of my men. He's going to call my house at 3 a.m. It's 20 minutes to 3 now. If I'm not there, he has orders to destroy the model."
2: "Why are you doing this? Why this sudden change of heart?"
1: "I told you I know I'm licked. Maybe if I cooperate, the FBI won't be so hard on me."
2: "I don't trust you, Haller. You're up to something."
1: "No, believe me, I'm not. I'm just trying to make things easier for myself. What could I possibly hope to gain by lying to you now?"
2: "Oh, nothing, really."
1: "No, absolutely nothing. I gambled on being able to threaten you into playing ball with me, and I lost. Now I might just as well cooperate. Doesn't that make sense?"
2: "Yes, I suppose it does."
1: "Then take me to Metropolis. There's only 15 minutes left."
2: All right, Haller. I'll take a chance. As you said, what can I lose?"
1: "You lose nothing, but we must hurry. Time is short."
2: "Don't worry about the time. 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
4: A minute and a half to go, Haller. 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
4: He'd better. For your sake, more than mine.
5: Why won't you trust me? Didn't I give you even Kent's Bible?
4: When a man like you gives something away, especially something as valuable as you think that Bible is, I really get suspicious.
5: I'm smart enough to know when I'm licked. When you wouldn't play ball with me even to save the secret of your double identity, I knew I was through.
4: Less than a minute left now.
5: Joe will call. I can depend on him.
4: 25 seconds.
5: He'll call, I tell you.
4: 20 seconds.
5: Joe never let me down. He won't now.
4: 15 seconds, 14, 13, 12,
6: 11. Tensely, their eyes on the large grandfather clock in Richard Haller's trophy room. Superman and Haller hear the last seconds before the fatal hour tick away. Was Haller telling the truth? And will his man phone? Or, as Superman half suspects, is Haller trying to set a trap? We'll be back in a moment to find out, so stay.

0: of Superman.
1: In Richard Haller's trophy room, where Superman and Haller are awaiting a phone call from one of Haller's henchmen, the long hand of a large grandfather clock has just closed on the hour.
2: 3 o'clock. Your man didn't call, Haller.
3: Maybe the clock's fast.
2: We checked it with both of our watches, remember?
3: Oh, yeah.
2: All right, come on, Haller, open up. You knew there wasn't going to be any phone call. You're up to some trick. What is it?
3: No, it's no trick. I swear it's Superman. Maybe something happened to Joe.
2: Something's going to happen to you and no maybes unless you tell me the truth. There isn't another model of the rocket, is there?
3: Yes, there is.
2: There is, eh? Yeah. Well.
3: Must be Joe now.
2: All right, answer it. And remember, I'm right here. So don't try anything.
3: Hello, that you, Joe? Everything okay? Oh, good, bring it right over here. Hurry. Yes, to my house. So long. There, you see, that was Joe. He's bringing the model right over.
2: I'll believe it when I see it.
3: You're a hard man to convince, but Joe will be here in a few minutes, and then you'll see for yourself.
4: I wrapped it in this paper, boss.
3: Okay, Joe, here. Here's your model, Superman. You believe now I'm shooting straight with you?
2: Well, looks like the right model, but...
3: It is the right model. We made it the same time we made the other one, from the same designs and the same dies.
2: There seems to be a slight difference. I can't quite put my finger on it.
3: Well, there can't be any difference. It's a perfect scale duplicate of the original Superman rocket.
2: Well, I'll find out soon enough. I'm going to take care of that little detail that you found missing in the other one, and

0: and test the model.
1: You are? Where? When?
0: That's my business, Haller. I'm going to get to work right now. Oh, by the way, don't either of you try to leave this house. The police squad I called for is on the grounds now.
1: Oh, we won't try to leave.
0: Good.
1: Superman.
0: Yes?
1: If the model works, and I'm sure it will, the FBI ought to appreciate my cooperation, huh?
0: That's up to them. Good night.
2: Good night.
1: Good night.
2: Gee, boss, I don't know what you're up to, but I don't like it. Monkeying around with Superman. He's too big.
1: The bigger they are, Joe, the harder they fall. And Superman's going to fall like a ton of bricks.
3: Rubbing his hands gleefully, red-bearded Richard Haller looks quite pleased with himself. What is he up to? Has he set a trap? And has Superman fallen into it? Yes, fellows and girls, Haller has set a cunning trap, which may prove to be too much for even Superman. We'll find out more about it tomorrow, when Superman tests the model of the amazing rocket which brought him to Earth, and which he now hopes may be used to preserve peace. So be sure to listen. Tune in tomorrow, same time, same station, for Chapter...

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1: Part 11 of The Secret Rocket, an adventure from the fall of 1947. 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I'm Greg Bell, and earlier we heard actor Ned Weaver in an offering of the science fiction program X-1. 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McNeil, who published under the one-word pen name of Sapper. I'll name that character, then wrap up When Radio Was right after this.
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5: 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Before the break, we were talking about a literary character created by British author H.C. McNeil, who published under the one-word pen name of Sapper. The answer is Bulldog Drummond. I'm Greg Bell, and that'll do it this time. 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
20: From ABC News, I'm Brian Clark. Passengers have begun to disembark from the MV Hondius since the Dutch cruise ship hit by hantavirus now docked in Spain's Canary Islands. Monica Garcia is Spain's health minister.
21: The entire operation is proceeding normally, and as I said, the first to disembark will be the Spanish citizens.
20: There are people from more than 20 different countries on the ship, and ABC's Maggie Rulli is in the Canary Islands with more on the plans to get them all home. That includes the 17 Americans.
22: The Spanish government wants to get those passengers off of the Canary Islands and onwards towards their home countries. Now, for the Americans, that means they'll be met and escorted by the CDC, taken back to the States, and sent straight to the National Quarantine Unit in Omaha, Nebraska.
20: Health officials maintain there is a low risk to the public from hantavirus. A potential boat explosion in South Florida near a popular sandbar sent more than a dozen people to hospitals on Saturday. This witness said the blast sent people flying off the boat.
23: I saw 12 stretchers leave with people very badly burned. Just like gasoline explosion, it's just quick and it's just terrible.
20: Miami-Dade police say 15 people were transported to hospitals. There's no word on their conditions. Latest test of the Middle East ceasefire coming in Kuwait, where the Kuwaiti military says it's responding to a drone attack. The U.S., meanwhile, waiting for Iran's latest response to a proposed agreement that could end the war and reopen the Strait of Hormuz. ABC's Tom Sufi Burge is in Tel Aviv.
24: President Trump telling a French reporter he expects to hear from Iran, quote, very soon. The president reportedly telling French TV the Iranians still very much want to conclude a deal. If a deal is made, the US would gradually ease its military blockade in exchange for Iran allowing safe passage for the 1,500 commercial vessels trapped in the waters west of the Strait of Hormuz.
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20: Democrats are facing a murkier congressional map after Republicans successfully passed a redistricting motion in Tennessee and Virginia Supreme Court threw out a new voter-approved map.
4: The state Supreme Court ruled the legislature violated the state constitution by putting it on the ballot. That map, approved by Virginia voters just last month, would have created 4 new seats Democrats would likely have won. Virginia Democrats now planning to take the fight to the U.S. Supreme Court.
20: ABC's Selena Wang, but legal experts are not sure if the Supreme Court would hear an appeal because this is a question of state law. Nearly 3 decades after Kristen Smart's disappearance, investigators in California say new evidence this week turned up empty.
11: Investigators in Central California say a new search of property linked to the family of convicted killer Paul Flores did not uncover the remains of Kristen Smart nearly 30 years after she vanished. Smart disappeared in 1996 while walking home from a college party in San Luis Obispo. Prosecutors said Flores killed her during an attempted rape, but her body has never been found. Investigators this past week searched the home of Flores' mother after evidence suggested human remains may once have been there. Dave Packer, ABC News.
20: Professional baseball's mourning Hall of Fame manager Bobby Cox, who died at 84. Cox managed the Atlanta Braves to 14 consecutive division titles in the 1990s and early 2000s and won World Series crown. He's 4th all-time in managerial wins. I'm Brian Clark, ABC News.
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5: I'm Greg Bell, and we open with an Elliot Lewis Labor of Love dramatic series. And later, it's our weekly visit with Chandu, the magician. Once dubbed Mr. Radio, Elliot Lewis truly did it all. He was an in-demand actor in both dramas and comedies, but he also wrote for, produced, and directed various programs, including Suspense, Broadway's My Beat, Pursuit, and the one we're featuring. Crime classics drew from Elliot Lewis's own library of true case files. This one details the life of a famous 18th century pirate, as voiced by William Conrad. You'll also hear Betty Harford as Hannah, Alistair Duncan as Maynard, with Ben Wright, Joseph Kearns, Richard Peel, and Jack Crucian. The show's host, Thomas Hyland, is veteran radio actor Lou Merrill. And this is from November 11, 1953.
2: Good evening. This is Crime Classics. I am Thomas Hyland with another true story of crime. Listen. That's a pair of scissors, hand-wrought in gold in the shape of a peacock. The young lady who's using them is trimming her husband's beard. The beard has just been washed to get the blood out of it. For, a few hours ago, out on the bounding main, her husband stabbed a few fellows from up close. And the beard has been perfumed, too, to get the gunpowder and sulfur smells out of it. Because there's just been a battle. And now the beard is being trimmed, before Curly. Because her husband is very vain about his beard. It is a black beard, which caused some 18th century pundit to dub him Blackbeard. His real name, Edward Teach. Profession, pirate. His wife, Hannah. Hannah's all done. The beard's all ready for Curly. Such a good wife. Oh, no, she wasn't. Tonight, my report to you on Blackbeard's 14th wife. Why, she was no good for him. Crime Classics. A series of true crime stories from the records and newspapers of every land and every time. Your host each week, Mr. Thomas Hyland, connoisseur of crime, student of violence, and teller of murders. Now, once again, Thomas Hyland.

0: The year of 1714. The place is the Caribbees. Two vessels locked in combat. One flying the Skull and Bones. The other, the three-penitent gonfalon of the Duke de la San Alban. The very Duke de la San Alban who boasted to history that his 40-gun vessel La Panque would never be boarded by pirates. Well, it was, wasn't it? And the Duke, he was defending himself against a pirate, Edward Teach by name, and here's what was happening. Teach had just disengaged into the cart line. The Duke parries cart. There goes Teach into the Valestra, calculated to throw the Duke off balance, but the Duke parries, goes into a doublé, a Molinet now, lunge, parry, and Teach faints in the advance 1-2, lunges. And the Duke goes down without a sound. Which, as you will recall, is the way the Duke swore he would die. So Edward Teach and his pirates won the prize La Panque, renamed it Queen Anne's Revenge, and sailed disguised as merchantman into Jamaica. Here, in a small waterfront cafe, he made friends.
1: Now, let's drink a toast, eh, Captain?
2: Aye, I'll make you one. I drink to Captain Edward Teach.
1: To yourself, Captain?
2: To Captain Edward Teach, whose name's going to be known about.
1: What a one you are. Isn't he a one, mate, huh?
2: Yeah. Oh, he's a one.
3: You shot my captain.
2: You rather wish it was you.
3: You shot me, Captain Teach. I would not be able to drink to Captain Teach.
2: Drink you.
3: Don't shoot me, Captain. I drink high to Captain Teach. I drink high to Captain Teach, whose name going to be known about.
2: Drain it.
3: Captain.
2: Drain it. Or I'll let what you drunk out again.
3: To Captain Edward Teach.
2: I need me a mate. You'll be mate to Captain Teach. Aye.

0: That's how Edward Dietz got a first mate. His name was Kerf. And you might like to know that later in his career, Kerf struck out on his own vessel, crew, and Jolly Roger. But Kerf, in his very first encounter with a Britisher, got pinned to the mast by a cutlass. So we know that his period of association with Teach was happier than when he worked for himself. Teach and Kerf sailed from Jamaica, where they'd met, to Nassau. On the way... And they captured the sloop Invincible, threw all her hands to the sharks, took aboard her booty, then scuttled her. And in Nassau, on the silver sands of Nassau, when the silver moon was younger than it is now...
1: Oh, it's so silky. And curls them. Oh, and beautiful.
2: Some call me Blackbeard.
1: Blackbeard.
2: Well?
1: The name is apt.
2: Hannah.
1: Oh, so silky.
2: How many years have you, Hannah?
1: Enough to let the wisdom in.
2: Of what?
1: Of men. Yes, even men with black beards.
2: But none such as mine.
1: Huh? None, sir. It is true.
2: How many years have you, Hannah? Actual years.
1: 6 and 10.
2: Yeah. Well, your wife to me.
1: Such as you, and you have no wife.
2: Here I have no wife in the Bahamas.
1: But elsewhere?
2: Mary, Genevieve, Margot, Prudence, Molly, Sharon.
1: How many?
2: 13. 13, Hannah. A number which is not lucky.
1: And this is the reason you wish to wife me?
2: The touch you have with my beard. I'm lonely for it.
1: I'll marry with you, but...
2: But what?
1: This pirating of yours...
2: What of it?
1: You play at it.
2: How play?
1: You'll be one of many pirates, small men with small wants and small names. Do you not wish a large name?
2: Some call me Blackbeard.
1: Then make the most of it.
2: What do you know of pirates?
1: Look to me.
2: And?
1: Fan out your beard. So... And in braids over your ears. So. And punk to light among its silk. And under your hat lighted matches. Oh, what a fearsome thing. What terror could you conjure, Blackbeard of Hades? Well? Well, what think you?
2: I would kiss you.
1: Then do it. Oh. And now I wish, a wish to make.
2: Woman, a wedding wish, that's what.
1: Yes.
2: Then name it.
1: Shall I?
2: The highest star that sends a glimmer on, yours. The moon that orbs a silver on darkened sea, yours. And the sun that...
1: Oh, poo.
2: Huh?
1: Poo, I said. I wish none of these.
2: Then what?
1: This island, this Nassau. What laughter?
2: That you have but 16 years in such a dream.
1: This island, I want it.
2: And you shall have it.
1: Now.
2: Later.

0: What manner of rapscallions be you two?
1: When my mate has a craving for an apple, he has no care whose table it is off, nor yours, the governor's.
0: And I sentence both of you to the gibbet.
1: For eating an apple?
0: For murder. For the murder of my guard.
1: It was the only way we could get to see you.
0: Oh? And what profession do you have, besides rapscallery, that is?
2: Piracy.
0: What say you?
1: Having finished of the apple, my mate says piracy.
0: And I say it twice. I sentence the two of you to the gibbet. Guards, take these two rags to hang on it.
1: Haste not, Governor.
0: Oh?
1: Haste not, because I say.
0: Saying?
1: I am here on an errand of romance. I am here on an errand of beauty.
0: Oh?
1: I have this morning been wed to a girl of 10 and 6.
0: I fight back the salty tears.
1: You will weep.
0: Make me weep, condemned man.
1: Aye. This girl of 10 and 6, she wishes a wedding gift.
0: How like a maiden?
1: She wishes this island, this city, and all that's in it.
0: Then I will instruct Hangman to hang thee by a rapid method he knows, so thy bride cannot ask thee for the world.
1: Just this island. And she will have it.
0: Oh?
1: Oh, indeed, if my calculations are correct. What say you, mate?
0: Take these clowns and... What is this?
1: Go to the window and you will see it, Governor. 4 sloop there are of yours in the harbor. They will die there. My vessel, Queen Anne's Revenge, and the men that's on will sink your ships and block your harbor and hold captive your city. Say ho, Governor, so long as your mouth is open. Say ho and believe it. I'll get you to the window and look.

0: The governor then gave apples to everybody. Everybody except Edward Teach. Him, he gave the Bahama Islands. It was a good thing, too, else Nassau would have been put to the torch. All the pirates enjoyed this state of affairs very much. No wonder. Let us look in on a typical week in the life of Blackbeard's pirates. Monday, leave Nassau and pick up the trade winds, straddle the Gulf Stream someplace, and wait for a prey. Then...
1: Right spread to starboard!
0: Then...
1: Right on front collar, Roger!
0: Then...
2: Hand me my beard and hair matches!
0: Then...
2: How do I look?
1: Terrifying! The French will quiver in their silk!
0: And then... And Blackbeard never lost a fight. True, some of his men would get killed and have to be given to the sea, but the survivors never had it so good. Like as not, they were back in Nassau by Friday night, and there were welcome arms to greet them with Caribbean poultices to soothe their wounds. And on Saturday night, what they liked to do best was pay homage to their leader.
1: I give you Captain Edward Teach. I give you Blackbeard. Whose name is known about.
3: Oh, they love you so much, Edward.
2: And this place.
3: Oh, it's a pity.
2: What is?
3: Walk with me, Edward, outside a while.
2: Yes.
3: I said, Edward, that it's a pity.
2: And I asked, what is?
3: That we shall leave here soon.
2: Not these 6 months.
3: You notice that less and less ships appear?
2: Aye, that is so.
3: But this, there are many ships along the Carolina coast.
2: Aye. And so?
3: Many ships which carry provisions and stores to the colonies. And many ships bearing riches back to Europe in return.
2: You're a bright duckling.
3: Good wife to you.
2: Aye. Aye, indeed.
3: Wait.
2: Wait.
3: Will we do it? Will we go to the Carolines?
2: But Nassau, this I gave to you, and hardly have you used it.
3: I've used it enough. Now the Carolines.
2: If you wish it.
3: I wish it.
2: Yes. Good wife.
3: Oh, silky beard. Curlsome, silky black beard.

They sailed a week later, and the night before they disembarked on the shores of North Carolina, Blackbeard and his pirate crew gave Mrs. Blackbeard a party on her birthday. She was 10 and 7.

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0: I would like to say a few words about governors. New World governors, vintage early 1700s. First of all, I would like to say that many of them had brothers-in-law back in England at court, connections. Or else they had won an important battle, or took part in an important scandal. Or they were just fellows who the king or queen didn't want in the old country anymore. Some of the colonial governors of this era were wise and intelligent administrators. But others were cheaters. That is, thieves. That is, they stole their colonies blind. Let us then look in on a scene. The governor of North Carolina and Edward Teach, pirate, standing in the reception room of the governor's mansion, with their arms about each other's shoulders.
1: I hear they call you Blackbeard.
2: Yes.
1: I hear you stick lighted matches in your beard and in your hair.
2: Yes.
1: Just don't do it when I'm around.
2: Just don't go to sea, Governor.
1: Why should I?
2: It's good here in North Carolina, isn't it?
1: Oh, better. Since you surrendered to me, the people cheer me when I walk the streets.
2: And they cheer me, too, since you issued the writ granting amnesty to me and my men. It's a good feeling.
1: Worth 1,000 gold pieces you paid me?
2: My wife said you would have been satisfied with 500.
1: How was your wife?
2: Very good.
1: She was right.
2: Pirates. Governor.
1: Call me pirate again.
2: Pirates. Sea robber. Swashbuckler. Listen.
1: Yes?
2: Let's conspire.
1: Again?
2: Again.
1: Good.
2: The men are restless. They're grumbling.
1: Oh?
2: They want to go to sea again.
1: And they want a good fat galleon to plunder.
2: Yes.
1: The vessel Angel's Head is due to arrive about a week from now from Portsmouth.
2: Oh? Carrying what?
1: Sugar, gold, silk, and two ladies from the court.
2: A week from now?
1: Yes. And Captain Teach.
2: Aye?
1: The two ladies from the court. One of them is Lady Barbara Falmouth. You must know why she's leaving England.
2: As I heard.
1: But it's true, every word of it. And Captain.
2: Aye.
1: Of the rest of the booty.
2: 50%.
1: Like always.
2: Like always.
1: I'll walk with you to the door.

0: Blackbeard went immediately then to the den where his pirates were grumbling and told them the news. They stopped grumbling, hailed him a merry, merry, merry lad, and sharpened their cutlasses. A few days later, they put to sea and... The results of which? Sugar, gold, silk confiscated, two ladies of the court never heard of again, and the ship Angel's Head put to the torch. This was just about the way things went. A chat with the governor.
1: The ship Las Flores from Lisbon, due in a fortnight, Captain.
0: Tell the boys. Put to sea and... Then...
2: Half for you, Governor. Half for me.
0: And once, after a particularly successful sortie...
2: Half for you, Governor. Half for me.
1: Tonight, we shall have a ball.
2: Good.
1: Bring your wife.
2: I will.

0: And this Lieutenant Maynard is Hannah Teach.
1: Delighted.
2: Lieutenant of what?
0: You'll excuse me.
2: Lieutenant of what?
1: Of the Navy, His Majesty's. Miss Teach.
2: Mrs.
1: You're joking.
2: For nearly 2 years now. Edward Teach is my husband.
1: Edward Teach? Blackbeard?
2: Yes. Would you care to meet him?
1: Well?
2: My husband's a big man and a strong man. Are you frightened to meet him, Lieutenant?
1: I would very much like to meet your husband. Where is he?
2: He was standing there a moment ago, speaking with the governor's lady.
1: Then another time.
2: Come, we will look for him.
1: Really?
2: Come.
1: Very well.

0: Edward? Edward?
1: But that was your husband who we saw pass us and go toward the...
0: Hush.
1: Why did you not call out to him then?
0: Hush.
1: Really?
0: Bend me.
1: Really?
0: Yes.
1: Very well.
0: Oh, how soft is your cheek. Soft and beardless.
1: Your husband's beard is truly magnificent.
0: It reeks either of battle tar or perfume. I cannot stand it.
1: Really?
0: Really.
1: Mrs. Teach...
0: If you say it softly, you may say Hannah.
1: Hannah.
0: Just so.
1: How many years have you?
0: 10 and 8.
1: I have 20 and 1.
0: Bend to me again the softness of your cheek.
1: I want to.
0: Oh, so young.
1: As you are young.
0: Hold me.
1: I want to. Hannah?
0: Yes?
1: No, what I mean is, where does your husband hide his ship?
0: What?
1: I am curious of it. Where does he hide his ship?
0: On the province of Friendship, the third inlet off the river. Why?
1: I was curious of it.
0: Do you have a curiosity?
1: About all things.
0: About me?
1: Yes.
0: Oh, yes.

0: I hate the governor of North Carolina.
1: Of course you do.
0: Now listen to me, Lieutenant Maynard. Before I was governor of Virginia back in England, do you know what he did to me?
1: Well, I heard...
0: You heard? How did you hear?
1: The governor of North Carolina, he tells
0: everyone... I hate him!
1: And he shall have his due.
0: Yes.
1: When word gets back to England that his river harbors the notorious pirate Blackbeard...
0: And that the governor shares the pirate's booty...
1: All I need is 2 sloops, governor.
0: And you shall have them. And a reward.
1: What reward?
0: Bring me the head of Blackbeard and name your reward.
1: Really?
0: Really.
1: Thank you, governor.

0: Hannah.
1: Yes, Edward.
0: I'm tired.
1: You don't look well, Edward.
0: I mean, I'm tired of this life. Of piracy, of slaughter. Come to the bow of the ship. I want to show you something. Look there.
1: And to see what?
0: The land.
1: What of it?
0: The governor has promised me all the land from my vessel at anchor as center and 10 miles in radius out from it in the form of a circle. What do you think?
1: Oh, you're tired, Edward. Somehow older. Yes, to me, older. And your beard.
0: What of it?
1: Gray.
0: Where?
1: Here, and here, and here.
0: What? What? What? What? What?

0: Now, this is what happened. Maynard's two sloops closed on Blackbeard, one on each side of Peach's vessel. And the three ships were held together by grappling hooks. And it was a furious sight. There was not one man on either side who did not receive some mark, who did not add some of his blood to the slippery decks. Then Blackbeard was boarded midst a hail of grape shot in which Blackbeard received three pellets in his leg. Maynard found the pilot leaning against the mainmast. Shot him.
1: Hey! Die, pilot!
2: Not yet! Albert, you and no quarter!
0: And the men fell back to watch their captain's duel. It was a wonderful duel, and it lasted over an hour. And toward the end of it, Maynard Dublade then advanced in Kona de Cis Cart Cis. Teach parried, then performed a striking Moulinet and lunged into the cart line. Lunged and slipped. Slipped, yet on his knees, parried Maynard once, twice, but the third time...

0: Then Teach was dead, and the duel was over. And so was the battle, for Blackbeard's men had no heart for it anymore. Lieutenant Maynard, having declared himself victor and new master of Blackbeard's boat, went below into the pirates' quarters.
1: Hannah.
2: Oh, my darling.
1: Get up, Hannah.
2: Oh, bend your cheek to me.
1: I don't want to.
2: What?
1: Come on deck, Hannah.
2: For what reason?
1: Wife of a pirate and his spur.
2: For what reason do you want me on deck?
1: To be hanged.
2: Really?
1: Upon my word.

0: And this is what Lieutenant Maynard did to the Teach family. He wrecked it. He hanged Hannah Teach, and he cut off Edward Teach's head. The head he mounted on the prow of the ship and sailed it proudly into Roanoke Harbor, tacking beautifully in such a manner that the black beard of Edward Teach streamed gracefully on the soft evening wind. A gull soared down to have a look, but when it saw what it was, it screamed and flew away.
1: Blackbeard's 14th Wife, tonight's crime classic, was adapted from the original court reports and newspaper accounts by Morton Fine and David Friedkin. The music was composed and conducted by Bernard Herrmann, and the program is produced and directed by Elliot Lewis. Thomas Highland is portrayed on radio by Lou Merrill. In tonight's story, William Conrad was heard as Teach, Betty Harford as Hannah, and Alastair Duncan as Maynard. Featured in the cast were Ben Wright, Joseph Kearns, Richard Peel, and Jack Crucian. Bob Lamont speaking.

0: crime classics from November 11th, 1953. The actor who voiced Blackbeard, a.k.a. Edward Teach, was William Conrad, one of radio's busiest performers, most famously using that baritone voice of his to play Marshal Matt Dillon on Gunsmoke. I'm Greg Bell, and up next on When Radio Was, our weekly visit with Chandu the Magician. We'll be right back.
1: With his faithful valet Kato, Britt Reed, daring young publisher, matches wits with the underworld, risking his life that criminals and racketeers within the law may feel its weight by the sting of the Green Hornet.
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11: Chandu the Magician. Good evening, ladies and gentlemen. The makers of White King Soap present for your enjoyment Chandu the Magician. Frank Chandler suspects that his sister, Dorothy Regent, may have gone into the maze of unused rooms in the cellars of the old Balkan castle in a desperate attempt to protect Bob and Betty from the sinister black magic of Prince Dimitri. But neither Chandler nor Dorothy knows that its dark shadow has already fallen upon Bob. Finding a hidden door to the cellars from the courtyard, Chandler, Bob, and Betty follow Dorothy's footprints in the dust through room after ancient room to the heavy oaken door of a feudal dungeon. In the beam of a flashlight, they are horrified to see a trickle of dark water under the door. Suspecting that Dorothy may be inside, Chandler and Bob force open the door. Chandu, the Magician.
4: Keep back, Betty.
12: I don't believe Mom's in there, Uncle Frank.
13: Bob, look.
12: Where? What do you mean?
13: In the water.
12: Huh?
13: I've got it. It's Mother's hat. Just look at it.
4: Hold your light up, Bob, so I can see.
13: Isn't she here?
4: There she is, in the corner.
13: Mother. Mother.
12: I don't get this, Uncle Frank. Why would she just sit down there on the floor?
4: I don't either. If the water's been running all this time... Look out, Bob. I'll pick her up.
13: Uncle Frank, her hair isn't even wet.
12: It would have been in another couple of minutes.
13: Mother, what happened?
4: Wait until we get her upstairs, Betty.
13: Oh, and look at her hands. They're all scratched.
12: Mom? Gosh, Uncle Frank, do you think she's still alive?
4: Of course she is. Betty can get her to bed, and you and I'll come down here and see what we can do about this water. Thank heaven we got here in time.

0: Betty.
1: Here I am, Mother. I gave Mara your clothes to dry, and she brought up a hot stone to put your feet on. There.
0: Mm, that feels good.
1: Let me fix the covers. Are you still cold?
0: No, I'm fine.
2: Darling, where were you and Bob?
1: We had to take Nicky home. His horse threw him. But he's all right.
2: Weren't you in the cellars at all?
1: No, Mother, honestly. How could Dimitri tell you that?
2: How did you know it was Dimitri?
1: Uncle Frank said so, and so did Bob. Here, drink your coffee while it's hot.
2: Betty, where are you going?
1: Just to pull up a chair. Do you want something else, darling?
0: No, I just don't want you out of my sight.
2: Where's Bob?
1: He and Uncle Frank will be up in a minute. They went to fix the cistern.
0: The what?
1: Mother, why were you sitting on the floor in all that water?
2: Why, I don't know.
1: Oh, I shouldn't have said that. Don't think about it anymore.
2: Betty, what if it had been you and Bob shut in there?
1: Oh, I wish it had been.
2: Oh, don't say that. You must promise me you'll never go anywhere with Dimitri, no matter what he tells you.
1: Oh, I did promise, Mother. Only there's something about him. I don't know how to explain it.
2: I do.
1: I mean, I keep remembering the night of Mr. Mason's party when Dimitri told me about Russia. The sound of sleigh bells across the snow, and beautiful women in furs and rubies, and the music of violins.
2: Oh, Betty.
1: Oh, it was fascinating. It makes me wonder how he can be so awful.
2: You're probably not the first girl he's fascinated with stories about the Russia he can't even remember.
1: How do you know he can't, Mother?
2: The Russian Revolution was more than 30 years ago, and he can't be more than 35, although he seems as old as time itself.
1: What did you say, Mother?
2: Nothing.
3: Oh,
2: come in, Frank. Is Bob with you?
3: Sure. Oh, gee, Mom, you look a lot better. And this room's actually warm for once.
1: I've been piling wood on the fire ever since I got her into bed.
3: Dot, was there water on the floor when you went into that little room?
2: I don't think so. But by that time, I was nearly out of my mind.
1: Oh, poor Mother.
2: We'd gone through room after room. So I couldn't find Bob and Betty, and all the time Dimitri kept talking about music, of all things.
3: Music?
2: Then I stepped into that little room, and the door slammed shut. I couldn't get it open.
1: Oh, Mother.
3: It sure sounds like somebody disconnected that pipe, Uncle Frank.
1: What pipe?
3: Into the cistern. Dot, I hate to keep going over this, but are you sure you didn't do it yourself?
2: Why, how could I? I didn't know it was there.
3: You know what I mean.
2: Oh, you think Dimitri told me to. But wouldn't I remember it?
3: You might not.
4: Uncle Frank, Mom couldn't disconnect that pipe with her bare hands.
3: Look at them.
2: My hands. Oh, I must have scratched them on the door trying to get out. Frank, you don't really think Dimitri could force me to do such a thing?
3: I hope not. But remember that first day he came up here, after we'd seen him in the crystal, talking to Metzos?
4: Hey, I didn't know that.
2: Oh, yes, I remember. It was the day it rained so hard. Oh, I don't even want to think about it.
3: But you must, Dorothy. Try to remember what he said.
2: Why? You heard it all.
3: Not quite. I meant to ask you afterward what it was he was whispering to you. Did he recite any sort of incantation or...
2: No. No, he didn't say anything like that.
3: I see. Well, there must be some other explanation. I wish I knew what it was.
2: You know, Dimitri said something about music that day, too.
3: What was it, Dorothy?
2: He kept asking if I heard it.
4: Mom, did you hear it?
2: Why, no, son. There was no music to hear.
3: That must be it. That's the way he begins.
1: Uncle Frank, you look absolutely grim.
2: Well, what do you mean, Frank?
3: When you didn't hear the music, he knew he'd failed. So he tried again today. Listen to me, all of you. No, wait. I must have the crystal.
4: Well, I'll get it for you.
3: Thanks, Bob.
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6: 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A sadistic predator who prowled the Pacific Northwest in the early 70s. He hid behind the deeds of Ted Bundy, and he's only been convicted of 2 murders, but is suspected of many more. Since the release of

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14: Listen to me, all of you. No, wait. I must have the crystal.
15: Well, I'll get it for you.
14: Thanks, Bob. I am listening, my teacher.
16: My son, whom I have called Chandu, thou hast forgotten.
14: I do not understand.
16: In thy fear for those thou lovest, thou hast forgotten thy work.
14: My teacher, I am not afraid, but they are in my care.
16: I say again, thou hast forgotten.
14: What have I left undone?
16: Thou hast been deceived by the appearance of death. Thou hast forgotten the sign.
17: What does he mean by that?
18: He must mean the sword on the mountain, don't you think?
16: My son.
17: No, I mean...
14: Quiet, Bob. I can't hear him. I understand, my teacher.
16: Once more I tell thee, thou art surrounded by clouds of seeming evil.
17: Ask him what to do about Dimitri.
14: Wait, Dot.
16: Unless thou doest thy work well, in this time of peril, thou shalt lose all thy power for good.
14: I will remember.
16: Remember the ancient words, my son. If in a thousand lifetimes thou hast not learned the way to wisdom.
17: Frank, I've heard that somewhere before.
16: Tomorrow will open for thee a door upon the path of knowledge through yet another death.
14: I know.
16: Await the call, my son. Await the call.
17: Gosh, I never think about you being afraid, Uncle Frank.
14: I shouldn't be. I know better. But I know, too, how powerful black magic can be. And you may not be able to protect yourselves against it.
17: Well, look, maybe if you help me, I could
14: Let's
17: tell you...
14: Let's talk about it in the morning, Bob. I'll have to go down into Lubova.
19: Tonight?
14: That's what the message meant, for one thing. I must give that plan to Metzos.
19: What plan?
17: Oh, you're tired, Frank. Mr. Metzos won't expect the plan tonight.
14: If I know Metzos, he's wondering why I haven't been down there before now with it.
17: You mean that old plan of the castle? Well, I thought it was supposed to be such a secret.
14: I had your father make a copy of it, Bob.
17: Huh?
14: That's why I went to Paris. But it is a secret. And I'll have to count on you and Betty not to give it away.
18: Well, we won't tell anybody, Uncle Frank.
14: I wouldn't have told you, except that you may hear people in the cellars.
18: What?
14: Don't be afraid if you do. And don't do or say anything about it.
18: Oh, I feel just like somebody in a movie. Who will they be, Uncle Frank?
14: Well, you don't have to know that, Betty. It's all part of the work I came here to do.
17: And the sooner it's over, the sooner we can get away from here.
14: That's right. Well, I'll go along. I'll stop in at the consulate and tell Mason we found you, Dot.
17: I'm sorry I made so much trouble. I should have known better than to believe anything Dimitri said.
14: Well, it's over now. Bob, what's the matter?
17: Huh? Oh,
5: Nothing.

0: why?
1: Do look odd, son.
2: You and Betty aren't keeping one of those great secrets of yours, I hope.
0: I'll see who it is.
2: No, never mind, Bob. I'm going downstairs anyway. It's probably a message from Mason. He was going to speak to Nicholas about Dimitri.
3: Don't be too long, Frank.
2: I'll be back in half an hour. What is it, Lugos?
4: A letter for you, sir, from Mr. Mason.
2: Oh, thanks. Good Lord. Dot! Dot, I've just heard from Mason. Don't expect me until you see me.
3: Is Mrs. Mason worse?
2: No, it's about Nicholas.
5: Uncle Frank, is Nicky really badly hurt?
2: That could be
0: For
2: it,
0: Pete's
2: but...
0: For Pete's sake, what did Mr. Mason say?
2: 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He's disappeared.

0: Chandu the Magician is presented for your enjoyment every weekday evening. Frank Chandler is played by Tom Collins. Chandu the Magician. 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
1: From November 1st, 1948, we'll have another installment of Chandu the Magician at the same time and day on your local radio station next week. I'm Greg Bell, and earlier we had William Conrad as Blackbeard the Pirate in an episode of Crime Classics. Now, Conrad worked quite a bit on that Elliot Lewis series, and the two also crossed paths over on television. For example, Bill Conrad served as the narrator and occasional director on a late 1950s, early 60s dramatic show, produced and also directed by Lewis. It featured actor Keith Andes as an ex-military man hired as a police chief to look into corruption from within. I'll name it and then wrap up When Radio Was right after this break.

PirateSEntertainment.com presents the very best of the Broadway musicals. 60 showstoppers from the stage and screen featuring songs from South Pacific, The King and I, Annie Get Your Gun, Guys and Dolls, Showboat, Carousel, and many more.

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11: From ABC News. I'm Brian Clark. 17 Americans are on board the Dutch cruise ship that's now docked in the Canary Islands after it was hit by the Hantavirus. And one of those Americans, Dr. Stephen Kornfeld of Bend, Oregon, stepped in to help the sick on board. He tells ABC's Maggie Rooley.
12: From the captain and the staff and the crew and the passengers, there were a lot of people kind of helping and working, and it really felt like a team.
11: He says everyone's looking forward to being closer to home as they disembark under Spanish government orders in the Canary Islands. The Americans will be flown to a quarantine in Nebraska. Health officials in the U.S. are monitoring some people who have already come into contact with some former passengers of the ships, as ABC's Stefan Kim.
13: Health teams are monitoring 9 Americans in 6 states. None have shown symptoms, including those 2 New Jerseyans.
14: Health officials in New Jersey are not releasing any other identifying details about those individuals to protect patient privacy. They say the risk to the public remains very low.
11: U.S. continues to wait for Iran's response to its latest proposal to end the war. As the ceasefire still holds, it's shaky. Kuwait's military says it responded to drone attacks today. There's also something that looks like an oil spill off the coast of Iran, but Iran insists its facilities have not been damaged, says ABC's Tom Sufi Burge.
15: The ceasefire hanging in the balance as the 2 trade attacks in the strait. Just this week, the U.S. military striking and disabling 3 Iranian-linked oil tankers, reinforcing the blockade on Iranian ports, which has halted Iran's exports and put pressure on the country's ability to store oil.
11: This Mother's Day, higher fuel costs means higher prices for florists. So some are trying to offset those costs, like Eric Luoma in Scottsdale, Arizona, offering Friday discounts to customers.
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24: That's because if you're trying to figure out where you are on that road to retirement, there's some question marks you may have in your mind, right? Do we have enough? Are we going to be okay? There's still the number one fear amongst retirees, the fear of outliving their money. And that's because there's a lot of things going on that Brian and Aaron are going to talk about right out of the gate. But on that website, Decker Retirement Planning, under that heading of Safer Retirement Education, there are 12 different things you can download, including Brian's book on retirement, the Decker Approach book. There's the Three Principles Retirement Book Checklist Challenge. I think there's about 34 or 35 boxes to check. If you check them all, you're probably good to go. Everybody's a little bit different in that area, but the checklist challenge is there. Kind of gives you an idea of where you are on that road to retirement. There's also a sample income plan. How's it going to work when you get to retirement? That's all under the heading of Safer Retirement Education on the website, Decker Retirement Planning. com. So, Aaron, Brian, welcome to the show. And Brian, I thought it'd be kind of interesting because you've been doing this for a long time. You started in the financial world in 1986. And so there is a lot going on. A lot of things are different in those almost 40 years since you've been in the financial world. A lot of differences, but you've been through the Great Recession, the dot-com bubble bursting, 9/11. There are always things that happen in the world that kind of make people a little bit nervous. So we're kind of going through that right now. Are you seeing your clients at Decker Retirement getting nervous because of the Strait of Hormuz, of Iran, inflation, interest rates, all that kind of stuff?
25: Yeah, they're wondering how to connect the dots between markets at all-time highs and economic news that's coming out that's maybe not so good, or inflation and higher oil prices, gas prices at the pump, definitely, and consumers still spending their money. It's something that's kind of interesting. And so let's take one of those, for example, the jobs numbers. In the last, 40, 50 years, you need to have 140,000 new jobs per month to maintain the unemployment number that we have right now, which is about 4.2%. 140,000 jobs. Well, everyone knows that in the last year, the jobs numbers have come in around 40,000, not 140, and the unemployment rate hasn't budged. Why is that? Well, it's because of a few things. Number one, a lot of retirees from the greatest generation, the boomers, are retiring, coming out of the workforce while those numbers are dropping. Second, the demographics of people having fewer children, having lower numbers entering the jobs market. And third, we've had 2.5 million illegals deported in the last year. And so with all of those, the 40,000 has not budged the unemployment number. I think that's kind of interesting, Mark. But another thing, we're watching manufacturing numbers being very good, future orders coming in. The market, here's the bottom line. I would highlight this, underscore it, exclamation this. The market is assuming and looking right past this Iranian war thing that this is going to be short term and we're going to move on. The market is driven by a few things. Number one, earnings. And earnings are expected to be the rate of change in earnings in the next 12 months is the highest in decades. So the markets are at or near all-time highs with the expectations that those earnings are going to be coming in. Now, if there's news that comes up on that would complicate or compromise those earnings, then the markets are going to respond. But right now, earnings, number one, are driving the markets higher. Number two, the expectation of lower interest rates. Lower interest rates means that we are expecting lower rates from the new Fed. We had the old Fed chairman give his last remarks just a week ago. And now the new Fed chairman that's coming in is expected to either maintain or bring rates down. That's the expectation that the market has right now. And the third thing is stock buybacks. Stock buybacks are a key part of supply and demand. You lower the supply, keep the demand the same, price goes higher. So the supply of stock is being bought back, and that's been going on for decades also. But for those things, Mark, the market is higher. The unemployment number is has not changed, staying very low, historically low. So, Aaron, inflation is a big deal. How do we protect our clients from inflation? Because I know, like, for example, I've got a son, 35 years old. He's wanting to switch his cars. And right now, the used car price has skyrocketed because of the price of aluminum right now. It's kind of interesting how the price of used cars have gone way up. So how do we protect our clients from that key boogeyman, which is inflation?
0: Yeah, I like your description there, Brian. So there's a number of different ways that we help our clients protect against inflation because we know it's going to be there, right? There's always going to be an inflationary aspect now and into the future. We don't know exactly what those numbers are going to be, but we do know that we're going to have to make sure to take care of them. So there's a few different things that we build into our financial plans to make sure that the inflation aspect is accounted for. The first is what's called a cost of living adjustment, or a COLA for short. So this is a planned annual increase in the income that is coming to them on a month over month basis. We know that inflation is going to be there. We want to make sure to have a set increase built into the plan so that you have that income increasing to help offset those inflationary expenses. So that's going to be thing number one. Second is all of the conservative rates of return that we put into the plan. So we here at Decker Retirement Planning are definitely not the shoot for the moon and hope to hit it approach. So there's a lot of different conservative projections that we instill into our plans to make sure that those are on the low end and that you outperform those over time. So the first of those would be the cost of living, or the annual increase we apply to Social Security. So historically, Social Security increases have been tied to CPI or those inflation numbers. They do vary every year. In our plan, we've only got that set at a 0.5 or a 0.5% increase per year. Over the time period that you're going to be withdrawing Social Security, it's very likely that your Social Security is going to increase at maybe 2 or 3% or even more for periods of time if inflation starts to take off again. So that's another way that you've got an inflation hedge there. And then the next one is going to be the principal guaranteed accounts and the risk accounts, basically those investments that we help our clients with. Summing those up, we've got the cost of living adjustment built in, that planned annual increase. We've got the low rate assumed on the annual increases for Social Security. And then same concept for those accounts, the bucket 1 through 5 principal guaranteed accounts and the risk account, making sure that you have some wiggle room should inflation start to take off again. So anything I missed there, Brian?
25: No, Aaron, inflation is a big thing. And we cover that in detail with our clients, 4 different ways that we protect clients from inflation. So our clients do have inflation exposure, but we look them in the eye and tell them if, in our opinion, their inflation risk is low or high. Most of our clients owning the real estate, having future injections of capital, whether it be inheritance or other, the risk bucket, those are, and the COLA, the cost of living adjustments that we build into the accounts, are key ways and reasons that our clients really don't have the big worries and concerns about inflation that some of the people really do. Well, one last comment just on risk in general, Aaron, and that is the 3 ways that we lower risk exposure for our clients. And we do it 3 ways. One is quantitatively. Most people out there that have the bank or broker relationship, the banker or broker advise people in retirement to have a 60-40 or 70-30 portfolio. I just think that's insane for someone to have 60 or 70% of all that they've earned having market risk exposure. Our clients have about 25%, 25 to 30% of their portfolio, we think is the right number. So quantitatively, we significantly lower our client risk. Second, we objectively remove interest rate risk. Interest rate risk is the risk that you have in bond funds. When interest rate rises, you lose money in bond funds. So in 2020, in August of 2020, the 10-year treasury was at 0.47. And people in the last 5, 6 years have lost tremendous amount of money in bond funds as interest rates have risen since then. And the third is strategically lowering clients' risk. So we use momentum-based strategies that are algorithms that seek to invest client money actively in whatever is going higher. So right now, gold and silver have been strong. Technology, semiconductors have been strong. Well, there's a time to own technology, like in the last few years, and a time to not own technology, like in 2022. Whoever owned technology in 2022 lost over 30%. So we use momentum-based strategies that have us buying whatever is going up. And that's that is strategically lowering our clients' risk.
24: So when you think about all of this, maybe the world events do make you nervous. Maybe the market, when it goes up, you're excited. When it goes down, you're nervous. Holy cow, I don't know where I'm going to get my income from when I retire. That's what Brian and Aaron and the team at Decker Retirement Planning are all about. The Safer Retirement Process helps you come up with an income plan, an income strategy, right? Where's your income going to come from when you retire? Because you're no longer working. So where's your income going to come from? Do you have to pull it all from the market monies? Do you have other options? Are you lucky enough to have a pension? There's a lot of people that are. Most of us don't have one. So income is really where it starts. Do you have the income month after month to feel super comfortable no matter what happens? That's a great place to start. But then it's about your investments. Because at the end of the day, you still need growth. You're going to be retired for 20 or 30 years. So Brian and Aaron and the team will look at that. Investment strategies. Maybe make a tweak here or there. Brian and the team, this is their wheelhouse, what they do. Then you go into taxes. Boy, huge thing. Brian and Aaron talk about taxes a lot on this program. Because if you have a traditional IRA or 401k, those dollars have not been taxed yet. It's that ticking tax time bomb when you hit the age of 73 or 75, depending on when you were born. Then it's healthcare. Holy cow, is healthcare just keep going up and up and up? If you need long-term care, that could be a game changer. You need a strategy for the healthcare issue. And then, of course, there's legacy and estate planning. They're going to talk about that. Brian and Aaron are going to talk about that in this show today, about estate planning. They're going to talk about, boy, how do we teach the generations behind us? If we knew the things we know now, we have done things a little bit differently with our money, maybe back in the day. Brian, probably not. I certainly would have done things a little bit differently. So there's a lot going on. There's a lot to come up. 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
24: 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There's a great opportunity for you there. There's a bunch of things you can download just for your information, including Brian's book on retirement, the Decker Approach Book. That's on the website, Decker Retirement Planning, under the heading of Safer retirement education. 12 different things you can download. 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It's just there for your information. You can always call if you're nervous about this or that. Things are going on in the world. Boy, I'm nervous. Well, gas prices are up. I wonder if I'm going to be okay when I retire. I thought I needed this much income, but now I think I need a little bit more. How do you figure all of that out? Well, the team at Decker Retirement is here to help. It's 833-707-3030. If you have questions, concerns, there's no cost to chat with them. You have that opportunity every week on this program. 833-707-3030. All right. So we talked about upcoming or the world events and the markets and the economy. Brian clarified that for us, gave us a pretty good clue on all of that that's going on. Now, I know you guys wanted to talk about, Aaron, about the 529 plans, things you can do maybe for your grandkids, maybe for your kids, whatever, but you want to get that college degree paid for because we know besides healthcare going up, we know college education is going up as well, isn't it?
0: Yeah. Talking about the inflation that's going on, obviously that applies to the things that we have to deal with every day, the gas, the food, the housing, rent, all of that kind of stuff, right? But it also applies to the inflation or inflation applies to education costs. So I'm sure that if you were to look at what your semester tuition was or the full cost of your college education, and then compare that to what your children or grandchildren are going to have to pay for that same 4 or 5 year degree, or if they go on for a master's program or additional education beyond that, some of those inflation numbers can be staggering. And so as that will continue, the rising cost of education will continue. It's really nice if you have the flexibility to be able to help support them in those things. So let's talk a little bit about some of the different savings accounts or specialized education accounts that you can use to be able to give them a leg up, not leave them with a massive student loan debt if they were to go to both an undergraduate and or a graduate program. So the first and the most common one that people think about is the 529 plan. Now, to start this off, why would you do this, right? What's the purpose of a 529? So the purpose of a 529 plan is to get money into that account and, similar to a traditional IRA, grow it tax deferred, where you're not paying income or capital gains taxes on those investments, and then also be able to withdraw that money without a taxable consequence for qualified educational expenses. So the advantage to these is that it allows you to be able to put a decent amount of money into it and then grow it tax deferred, versus if you were to just set aside a savings account or a brokerage account, something like that, where you're either going to pay annual income taxes or short-term capital gains taxes and or long-term capital gains taxes when you actually withdraw that money. So it's a way to be able to get that tax deferred nature for education expenses. Now, let's talk a little bit about what you can actually spend the money on. There used to be a restriction on anything below college or higher education. Those rules in the last few years have adjusted. So you actually do have the ability to use 529 funds for K through 12 education. So the federal government does put a limit on that. It's $20,000 per year. There are certain states that have their own additional limits on top of that. So depending upon the state that you're in, you want to make sure to take a look and see if there are any specific state restrictions on that. But if you're wanting to send your kid or your grandkid off to a private school, something else that you're going to have to pay out of pocket for, you do have the ability to withdraw funds out of a 529 plan for those expenses. Now, once they get to a higher education institution, a college, university, then you have the ability to use that money for a host of different expenses. So obviously, tuition is going to be on that list. That's going to be a big chunk of the expenses there. Additional fees. A lot of times they'll have the straight tuition that you owe to the school. And then there's a list of other fees for, I don't know, the computer lab or for specific research thing that they're doing or whatever the classes that they're taking are. So that can be paid for out of the 529. You can pay for books. You can pay for supplies. You can pay for equipment like computers and a lot of the other things that are necessary to complete the specific programs that they're in. Now, one of the other ones that is one you want to watch out for, you do have the ability to use 529 plans for room and board wherever they're going to stay. Now, this is going to be specific to whether they are on campus, off campus, as well as what that specific university outlays as the typical average cost for room and board. So they have limits, kind of estimates as far as what it should cost. And in order to make it a quote unquote qualified expense to use those 529 plans, you do have to stay within the limits that that specific university has given as far as the what the cost should be for that year. So again, you've got the tuition, fees, books, supplies, equipment like computers, room and board based off the university that they're going to. And those are all going to be qualified for the tax-free withdrawals from those 529 plans. Now, if they don't end up going to a traditional university, 529 plans can also cover apprenticeship programs, trade schools, if they want to be a plumber, an electrician, have some kind of a trade versus a specific university there. So those things can be covered for as well. Now, talking about how to get the money or how much money you can actually contribute to these, they tie the contribution limits for 529 plans to the annual gifting limit. So for 2026, the annual gifting limit per person is $19,000. That doubles to $38,000 if you are a married couple. And 529 plans actually have a cool feature called superfunding, where if you're looking to get as much money into that account as possible right away, you can actually front load 5 years worth of contributions in one calendar year. So let's just say you've got a chunk of money set aside, you got a big brokerage account, or you've got money in the bank, you're looking to help your kids or grandkids out with those educational expenses. For a single individual, the front load for 5 years is $95,000, basically that $19,000 times five. For a married couple, it's double that, just the 180, 190 mark there. So you can front load that, get a good chunk of money in there, get it invested, get it growing for them, allows them to be able to get a head start on that. And with that, so the annual contribution limits do apply. So every year as they increase those, that becomes the new limit per year that you can contribute to that 529 account. Now, if you do the super funding, meaning you front load that 5 year contribution in, you do have to wait until you get past that 5 year front loaded period to be able to add more funds into that account. So you do the super funding, get the $95,000 in there for a single individual, wait 5 years, and then you could contribute that annual gifting limit at that point in time. So a couple other pieces to this. One, some people say, hey, what happens if my kid ends up getting a scholarship, right? They go play a sport there. They get an educational scholarship. What happens if they have something else that's going to pay for those tuition and fees that they've got there? So you actually do have the ability to get a specific withdrawal amount on that based off of the scholarship, meaning that you could withdraw funds equivalent to the scholarship amount without incurring that that 10% penalty if they were to get a scholarship. And again, they can use that money on whatever they want at that point in time. So that's going to be a good overview of the 529 plan there. The one last piece to that is going to be, hey, what if my child or my grandchildren don't use all of the money that I've put in or all of the growth that's happened in that account? So let's just say you get a bunch of money into the 529. It grows. They go to school. They complete their undergraduate degree. They aren't interested in doing a master's program or any kind of continuing education, which again, you can use the 529 plans for master's program or ongoing expenses there. You have a few different options for what to do with the excess funds. So option number one is you have the ability to change the beneficiary. So let's just say you open this for grandkid number one, and then you've got a couple other grandkids that you may want to help. You can change the beneficiary so they would be able to use those. And you actually have a lot of flexibility around the beneficiary that you can use. So it could be grandchildren, siblings, cousins, parents, even yourself, if you wanted to go back to school for some specific program. So you can continue to change the beneficiaries on those plans to be able to use up that amount. The one other really neat thing that they've instituted recently is you actually do have the ability to take a portion of those 529 funds and roll them over to a Roth IRA for that beneficiary. So let's just say that you would prefer to do that instead of changing the beneficiary and using that for educational expenses. You have the ability to use that money to roll it over to a Roth. Now, there are some specifics that you have to be aware of here to make sure that you're abiding by all the rules. So the first is that the account, that 529 account, does have to have been opened for at least 15 years in order to start this. So again, if you're thinking about doing one of the 529s, opening it sooner rather than later is going to be in your best interest. The second part from a timing restriction standpoint is you cannot roll over contributions that have been made within the last 5 years. So let's say the account's been open 15 years, 17 years. You want to do the Roth rollover, but you've put a bunch of that money into it within the last 3, 4, 5 years. You do have to wait for that 5-year threshold to be crossed to use that portion of the account as a rollover. So let's say you've abided by all the timing requirements. The next is the way that those rollovers can actually be done. So the total limit of dollars that you can roll over is $35,000. And the annual contribution limits, the typical Roth contribution limits per year, do apply. So in 2026, the rollover limit is $7,500. And the income limits and the earned income requirements also do apply. So this is something where that specific beneficiary, the kid, the grandkid, would need to have their own earned income up to or at least that $7,500 to do that full rollover. And the one neat thing about this is if they are in a high earning career, maybe they got a job, they're doing really well, they're making $300,000 a year. Normally, that would prevent them from contributing directly to a Roth of their own volition. But those income limits do not apply for the 529 to the Roth rollover. So if they're doing really well, they have a high income limit, this does allow them to be able to do the rollovers, even if they are over the normal Roth IRA contribution limits there. So again, if they don't use the funds, you can change the beneficiary. You can do those 529 to Roth rollovers, and that just helps give them a head start on the money that they could use later down the road as retirement savings.
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37: There, welcome to our show. So happy to have you along. I'm Lou Ann Fulmer. And you know, there is no shortage of headlines about the Iran conflict. We are hearing everything from the spiking oil prices, of course, which mean rising costs at the gas pumps. And then, of course, concerns about how long all of this may last. 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Now, before we get into our show, I do want to tell you about the opportunity that we have for you today. 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All right. So here is the number, 801-210-5500. And our team would love to guide you. 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Capital Wealth is working with retirees just like you and helping them come up with a plan. 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Mike, so excited to get started with you. A lot going on in our world. It's a little unsettling, but I want to start with reports showing that energy prices are on the rise. And if you could talk about how much this conflict is going to impact inflation and just, you know, our economy overall.
1: Sure. I actually, I think it's completely understandable that people do feel uneasy right now. When you actually turn the news on and you see these stories about conflict in the Middle East, or rising oil prices and, potential supply disruptions, I think it's naturally going to raise concerns about things like inflation. And probably like the overall economy health. Energy does play a role in almost everything that we buy and consume. And when oil prices move higher, that increase often works its way through the entire system. Our transportation costs rise, manufacturing costs rise, and ultimately consumers may see higher prices at the pump, maybe the grocery store, and definitely across the economy as a whole. But with that being said, I feel like one of the biggest mistakes investors can make during times like this is reacting emotionally. Fear and uncertainty, it can cause people to abandon a long-term strategy that was actually carefully designed for their retirement. So the interesting thing here is that history does show us that geopolitical events come and go, and markets react in the short term, sometimes kind of dramatically, but disciplined investors who stay focused on that long-term strategy, they tend to navigate these periods with much more success. So while the headlines, while they can be unsettling, the key really actually is staying grounded and really a thoughtful financial plan rather than just making quick emotional decisions. And I think that that's the key, is staying consistent.
37: Mm-hmm. Yeah. So, this trend that we're seeing now with, energy prices on the rise, is this something, it is a trend. So is it something that we need to be concerned with?
1: Yeah, I think it's perfectly normal to feel concerned because retirement represents decades of hard work and savings. And when global events really start dominating the headlines, honestly, it's pretty natural to wonder what that might mean for your financial future. But concern, panic, they're actually two very different things. So our concern can be healthy because it prompts to review their plan and ask the important questions. But panic, on the other hand, that can often lead to impulsive decisions that can actually harm that portfolio over time. And Luann, I actually think like the reality here is that the markets have navigated wars, recessions, political crisis, economic shocks for generations. And still, while those events can cause that short-term volatility, what we found is that they actually rarely derail those long-term financial strategies when the strategies are built properly. So at Capital Wealth, we like to encourage people to focus on the preparation rather than the prediction. And instead of trying to guess exactly what's going to happen next, our goal is to build that retirement money map that can actually withstand multiple types of economic events. And I feel like when you do that, that kind of preparation helps turn uncertainty into something manageable instead of something frightening.
37: So that retirement money map, I know it's something that you and your team have worked so hard on, and it's very, very helpful to retirees. And the cool thing about it is it's just like a one-page summary of all the things you need to make sure you address when you're heading into retirement, or if someone's already in retirement and they're not working with you, they can look at it and see, oh, these are some things I need to do. And this is something that you offer your retirees, and you're offering it to listeners on our show.
1: Yeah, absolutely. That retirement money map is awesome. I wish that we could do it for every single person in the world, but we can't because it takes a lot of time. We actually put more like 10 to 12 hours per retirement money map into practice. So what that means is that when somebody's meeting with us, we're grabbing their financial information, their tax information, the things that keep them up financially at night. And our team is working on developing that retirement money map customized to them. So this is something that our clients get, and we offer on our show for listeners that we'd love to give this to you complimentary. But again, we can't do this for everyone. So I want to invite the next five callers that if you call us at 801-210-5500, you will be able to claim your very own retirement money map, just like our clients, except no strings attached, no cost to you, no obligation. We really just want to give back and say thank you for listening to the show. And I hope that that helps you out quite a bit.
37: And thank you so much for joining us today. We are so thankful that you're here because Mike is sharing some really good strategies with you for what's going on right now. This is Retire Right Radio, and we are talking about the Iran conflict, okay? And so, you know, we can't predict the future. Nobody knows. But what do I want to ask you, Mike, is what are some concerns if this conflict prolongs, like if it's a prolonged conflict?
1: Yeah, you're exactly right. So predicting the future, especially with geopolitical conflicts, it's almost impossible. But what we can do is think through what's, you know, the possible ripple effects might be. So one obvious concern might be the energy prices, as we talked about, but that they're staying elevated for a longer period of time. So if oil supply, if they tighten or transportation routes are disruptive, that can actually keep pressure on inflation across the economy. And inflation actually matters a lot to retirees because it affects your purchasing power. And when your prices rise, you know, it takes more income to maintain the same lifestyle. Another thing we could see is increased market volatility. When global tensions rise, like they're happening right now, the markets can react very quickly, sometimes up, sometimes down. And those swings can actually make people nervous. But again, this is where preparation becomes so important. Instead of trying to guess what happens next, we just want to make sure that a retirement strategy is prepared for with different possibilities. And at Capital Wealth, what we do is when we build that retirement money map we just talked about, we're actually thinking about these scenarios where markets are volatile, inflation's higher, or economic growth slows. And a good retirement plan should be able to handle all those parts of the environment, just, I guess, without completely derailing anyone's income or long-term security. There should be clarity and peace of mind surrounding this.
37: Yeah. And you mentioned market volatility. I want to talk about that. Go into that. You know, what challenges could a prolonged war introduce for those of us that are relying on our portfolios? That's all we have for retirement.
1: Well, one of the biggest challenges definitely is that increased volatility. Our markets, they really don't like uncertainty, and these geopolitical conflicts, they tend to create a lot of it. And so we find that can actually lead to short-term swings in portfolio values. And for someone still working and saving, those swings might not be as concerning, but for retirees who are actually drawing income from their portfolios, volatility introduces something called sequence of return risk. And what that means is that if markets decline early in your retirement years, when you're withdrawing your income, it can actually have a way bigger long-term impact on your portfolio. So this is why having multiple sources of income, so you don't have to take out when the market's down, you can have money coming out of a protected growth account. That's so important to have a diversified strategy for that very reason. So you don't have to withdraw from the accounts that are down when they're down. So when we build our retirement money map that we talked about just moments ago, we're very intentional about creating different layers in a retirement plan so someone isn't relying on just one type of investment to support their income. And I find like that structure can actually make a really big difference, especially during uncomfortable and uncertain markets.
37: Yeah, that's so true. Okay. Now, you know, this landscape is going to continue to change. Okay. In fact, as we speak. So, Mike, how important is it for retirees to do that review, to proactively review and adjust their retirement strategy?
1: Oh, yeah, it is extremely important. So retirement plans shouldn't be something that you create once, put it on the shelf, forget about it for years. The economy, it changes, markets change, and sometimes these global events, they really reveal weaknesses in a plan that people didn't even realize that were there. So a review allows you to stress test your plan and ask some important questions like, is my income secure? Or possibly, am I taking too much risk than I need to? Even is my portfolio structured properly for today's markets? So again, this is why at Capital Wealth, we walk clients through using that retirement money map, so they can actually clearly see how their entire financial picture fits together. And sometimes the adjustments are small, but just making thoughtful changes, intentional changes, sometimes making them today can help actually protect and preserve wealth through whatever comes next.
37: Yeah. And so then that brings me to this question. How can a financial professional, someone like you, Mike, help us deal with this kind of uncertainty that we're experiencing right now?
1: Well, I don't know if you know, but I have a crystal ball. Have we not talked about that?
37: Well, I feel like you have mentioned that in the past.
1: Yeah, but it's only like selective that I bring it. Just kidding. My compliance team that's listening right now, the lawyers were like, what did he just say?
37: You do not have a crystal ball.
1: I don't have a crystal ball, but I like to have fun.
37: Yeah.
1: I think one of the biggest...
37: It's not working. No.
1: Yeah, it's not working right now. It's out of order.
37: Yeah.
1: I think one of the biggest benefits is simply just having someone help you filter through all the noise. And, you know, these headlines they're constant and it's easy to feel overwhelmed. And a financial professional like our team at Capital Wealth, we help people step back, look at the full financial picture and help you focus on what truly matters in retirement. Now, our goal is to help people build that strategy that doesn't depend on perfect market conditions, that retirement money map that I keep talking about here, that helps organize income, helps with protection, it helps with, you know, the market-based growth so that your plan has structure even when the world feels unpredictable. And who knows, maybe when you come in and talk to us, maybe that crystal ball starts working again. I don't. And so, folks, if the recent headlines, if they have you wondering whether your retirement plan is truly prepared for uncertainty, I am encouraging you to take advantage of what we call our retirement stress test. And that's what we're offering our listeners today. And so what we're going to do is we'll review your portfolio. We'll show you how your strategy, you know, may perform during market volatility and help you see it compared to the structure that we do at Capital Wealth. And I feel like, if anything, it's a valuable second opinion. And there's absolutely no cost or obligation. You just need to call us at 801-210-5500. And I look forward to connecting with you guys.
37: All right. And with that, we are up against a break, but don't go away. We'll be right back with more great information from Mike Stevens.
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37: Hi, we are so happy that you're spending time with us today. Thank you for that. I'm Lou Ann Fulmer here with Mike Stevens. Most people think of April 15th as tax day, but strategic retirement planning really means thinking about your taxes year-round, okay? One of the most powerful tools in your retirement planning toolkit is something called a Roth conversion. And so that means essentially moving your money from a traditional IRA or 401k into a Roth IRA. So, Mike, let's start with the basics. What exactly happens when someone converts their traditional retirement account to a Roth? And then tell us why so many retirees are considering this right now.
10: Yeah. So at its core, a Roth conversion is really just shifting money from one type of retirement bucket to the other. So when you take funds out from a traditional IRA or 401k, those accounts are tax deferred, meaning you didn't pay taxes on that money when you put it in. But you will when you take it out. So the Roth IRA works the opposite way. You pay the taxes today, and then everything inside that Roth can grow tax-free for the rest of your life. And honestly, here's the real appeal. So when you make qualified withdrawals down the road, Those withdrawals are completely free of federal income tax. So unlike the traditional accounts, the Roth IRAs don't have things like required minimum distributions during your lifetime. You might be saying, what's a RMD or an MRD? It means the government's sick and tired of allowing you to tax defer your money and they want you to. And I always, when I say that, I always think of them like showing up like mafia style with like the big thugs. And they're like, hey, we want our RMD, right?
37: Give us your money.
10: Or else we're gonna break your kneecap, right? It's actually worse. It's a 25% penalty, which is the largest penalty in the tax code, plus the taxes owed.
37: Yes.
10: So with Roth IRAs, you don't have required minimum distributions during your lifetime. And honestly, that gives retirees incredible flexibility. So instead of being forced to take money out, whether you know you need it or not, you can leave it and you can leave it invested, let it grow. And you can actually use it strategically as opposed to being forced to take it out. So in simple terms, a Roth conversion is paying the tax bill now in exchange for tax-free growth and withdrawals for the rest of your retirement. And you might be saying, well, is there limits to how much I can do? As of right now, there are no limits. So we can be in control of that. And that's the thing too. I want to point out that as good as it is for a lot of people, some people it doesn't make sense. And some people are really gung-ho about, yeah, let's do all of it and we'll just pay the taxes. And there is a law of diminishing return where we tell people, you probably don't want to do all of it.

0: if you believe, okay, as many economists and even lawmakers do, they believe that taxes will likely rise in the future to help cover our current national debt, mm-hmm. which is insane. And I've talked about this before, where if you go back in time and you say, all right, I'm going to go back in time 1 trillion seconds, you're going back over 32,688 years ago. So you're going land before time, dinosaur age.
1: That's 1 trillion.
0: That's 1 trillion. Yeah. And the national deficit is climbing.
1: Yeah.
0: Okay. Yeah. Which is insane. So, you know, if you feel like taxes, like I do, and a lot of, again, economists and lawmakers do, then paying taxes now at today's rates while taxes are on sale can actually be a bargain for you. So I want you to think about it like locking in today's sales price before the price goes up. All right. Mm-hmm. So your traditional IRAs and your 401ks, they come with required minimum distributions. Now starting at 73. Okay. And they're talking about raising that. That's another different conversation, which would be bad. Okay. A lot of people are like, that's good. It's actually really bad.
1: Right.
0: And those mandatory withdrawals can easily push retirees into higher tax brackets. So even if they don't need the extra income, on top of that, the withdrawals can even trigger something called the Social Security tax torpedo. I didn't make that name up.
1: Yeah.
0: That's literally a name. And that's where suddenly more of your Social Security benefits get taxed just because you pull money out of your IRA. Yeah. And you're like, are you serious?
1: Yeah.
0: And then there's the thing called the widow's penalty. So when one spouse passes away, the surviving spouse loses the ability to file married filing jointly on the tax return.
1: Yes.
0: And that is the highest rate in the tax code. So you can see there's like all of these tax nuances and tax problems, et cetera, that we need to be mindful and intentional about. So if you are intentional by strategically converting into the Roth, you actually shrink the size of your traditional accounts, which reduces your future required withdrawals, helps you avoid unnecessary taxation on Social Security, and can help protect against higher tax rates later on. So basically, in other words, it's about taking control now of your tax future instead of Congress dictating it for you.
1: Yes, that is so, so important, Mike. So, all right, you just said it, taking control now. Discuss some of the key timing opportunities people should be watching for, please.
0: Timing's absolutely critical. So one of the great opportunities is when there's a market downturn. So if the value of your investments temporarily drops, you can convert more shares, say of like Apple stock, at a lower value. And then when the market recovers, all of that growth happens to be inside of the Roth IRA. So we go from IRA, pay the taxes, and say, all right, Apple, you're not in an IRA anymore. You are now in a Roth IRA. We've paid the taxes. So market rebounds, it's all tax-free. Okay.
1: Right.
0: So another sweet spot is what we call the gap years. And that's the period between when you retire and when required minimum distributions kick in. And usually that's between ages 60 to 73. So during those years, your income may be lower, which means you can convert money at a lower tax rate. Low income years, you know, maybe a job change, sabbatical, early retirement. Those are also prime opportunities. And as well, I'm a big believer, if you can, if delaying your Social Security can also buy you more room in a lower tax bracket while you're doing those conversions. And really, folks, the bottom line is this. There are windows in life where your tax rate is likely to be the lowest it will ever be. And if you can take advantage of those windows, you may save yourself, even your heirs, a significant amount of future taxes. 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I would like you to call. Don't delay. Just like, let's do it right now. 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Let's talk about your investments and your tax strategy. And if you're like, I don't have one, cool. We're going to help you out with one. And our goal is to see if we can put, you know, tens, if not hundreds of thousands of dollars or more in your pocket versus giving that to the government. So the way you can get a complimentary 45-minute visit is calling 801-210-5500.
1: And then I also always like to give your website, Mike. It's capitalwealth.com. You can head there, find out all about Mike and our awesome team at Capital Wealth. And there's some other things that you can get gain on that website as well. So thank you so much for joining us today. You're listening to Retire Right Radio. I'm Lou Ann Fulmer. And, you know, like you're talking about, this is not a one size fits all at all, because every

0: family is different. You know, no matter what their circumstances, their tax situation is going to be different. When they're going to retire, and then their income in retirement, the kind of legacy they're going to leave. You know, my friends, they sold their company. Oh my gosh, they have millions of dollars. Bobby and I, you know, we don't have that much, but we're going to try to die with zero, you know, so everybody's
1: make memories.
0: Yeah. Yep. We're going to make our memories. So everybody's situation is different. Talk about how the conversation goes when you're trying to help your clients understand, you know, is a Roth conversion strategy right for me?
1: Yeah, that is exactly right. So Roth conversions, as I mentioned a moment ago, they're not for everyone. And there's certainly, you know, there's not a convert it all at once strategy that would push you into a crazy high bracket and not a good idea. Okay. We're going to eat that elephant one bite at a time if it's the right thing to do. So what we do is we run a tax analysis, and it shows in black and white how much room you have in your current tax bracket. And sometimes it makes sense to fill up a bracket, but not spill over into the next one. And for some families, we're really talking about a multi-year strategy where we can convert a portion each year to gradually move more money into the Roth without triggering a huge one-time tax bill. At Capital Wealth, we also look at your retirement timeline, your legacy goals, and how much flexibility you'll want with your money. And the goal isn't just to pay less taxes now, it's to pay less taxes over your lifetime. And in many cases, that can mean also leaving your children and heirs with that tax-free gift instead of a tax headache.
0: Mm-hmm. Very, very good. You know, Mike, one thing that does concern so many people is the immediate tax bill from that conversion, right? They're worried mm-hmm. about having to write that check to the IRS today. And people go, well, should I use that money from the retirement account itself to pay those taxes? That's a big question, I know. So tell us what you advise typically to your clients who are kind of wrestling with this idea of paying taxes now to save money later.
1: Yeah, that probably is the most common hesitation that we hear. Nobody enjoys paying taxes today. It honestly feels a little counterintuitive, but mm-hmm. here's the perspective we like to share is you're going to pay taxes on this money one way or another. The question is, do you want to pay now at a rate you can plan for or later at a rate that could be higher and out of your control? So if you do have the cash available outside of your retirement accounts to cover the tax bill, that's usually the best scenario because it allows the entire converted amount to go into the Roth and start growing tax-free. And if you dip into the IRA itself to pay the taxes, you're actually shrinking the amount that actually makes it into the Roth IRA. And mm-hmm. for even younger retirees, that can also trigger penalties. And then also you're using more money, which could, from that IRA 401k, which could again spill you over into the next higher tax bracket. So
0: yeah,
1: our advice is, you know, be intentional, set aside funds to cover the taxes. This is stuff that we help our clients do. And you think of it not as an expense, but as an investment. So it's kind of a perspective shift, an investment into future tax freedom. And we really believe that paying a little more now could potentially save you and your family a lot of money later. And remember that every family's financial picture is unique, but the earlier you plan, the more flexibility you're going to have. And these Roth conversions can be an incredibly powerful tool, but folks, they need to be done strategically. And you're thinking, my CPA doesn't help me out with it. Nope, because they do the tax preparation. Mm-hmm. It's our job as the advisors to do the tax planning. And we love helping people map out that plan that not only makes sense today, but also sets them up for potential success 10, 20, 30 years down the road. So listen, if you got tax questions, first you could go to our website, retireutah.com, or you could just call and schedule a complimentary visit, 801-210-5500.
0: And in our next segment coming up, we're going to reveal some of the costly mistakes that people make with Roth conversions. One error could spike your medical premiums by thousands of dollars. 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
11: From ABC News, I'm Brian Clark. Spain's health minister says the passengers being taken off the cruise ship in the Canary Islands after a hantavirus cluster will not be taking commercial flights back to their countries. Monica Garcia says
12: all the passengers are asymptomatic. They have confirmed this issue that all the passengers are asymptomatic.
11: There are 17 Americans on board. They'll head back to Nebraska. An ABC medical correspondent, Dr. Darian Sutton, says of the global risk.
13: World Health Organization is qualifying this as a cluster, not an outbreak, meaning that it is geographically isolated to the boat. At this point, all confirmed cases have been in passengers who have been on the boat. There have been no point at this point a confirmed case of a person who has been exposed beyond the boat. So that's important to understand.
11: In the waters in Florida, Coast Guard investigators searching for the cause of an apparent explosion at a popular sandbar Saturday that injured more than a dozen people.
14: My buddy, who's a fisherman, was going by and he said he just heard a boom.
11: More than a dozen people were transported to hospitals. Investigators say it appears to have begun in the engine room of a boat. The ceasefire in the Middle East continues to be tested as the United Arab Emirates says it received drone attacks today, but the ceasefire is still holding as the U.S. continues to wait for an Iranian response to the latest deal. ABC Chief Global Affairs anchor Martha Raddatz says,
15: we've just been waiting and waiting. We've heard from the administration as late as Friday. Secretary of State Marco Rubio said we expect something from Iran by the end of the day. That did not happen. We do not know why, but Iran seems in absolutely no hurry.
11: Indoor plant and flower prices up more than 7% in the U.S. in the last government study, and some florists say that could bring flower prices higher for Mother's Day, as most flowers are imported to the U.S. from Central or South America and then shipped around the country in refrigerated trucks. 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
0: Hey, thanks for spending part of your day with us today. I'm Louie Ann Fulmer here with Mike Stevens. Earlier, we discussed some of the powerful benefits of Roth conversions and the windows of opportunity for making them, but one thing that people don't realize is that a poorly executed Roth conversion can potentially cost you more money than it saves. Mike, you mentioned that, you know, you could accidentally push yourself into a higher tax bracket and then you're triggering Medicare premium increases. And that's a huge surprise. So there's a lot of landmines to avoid. Mike, you've seen this all. Oh, my gosh. You've done this for over 20 years now. Tell us some of the most expensive mistakes that you see people making when they attempt Roth conversions on their own.
1: Yeah, that this is where a lot of do-it-yourself planning goes wrong. One of the biggest mistakes we see is when people convert too much at once. And it might feel great to get everything into a Roth quickly, but you actually could push yourself into a much higher tax bracket and could end up paying more in taxes than you ever needed to. And another common trap is something called IRMA, which stands for Income-Related Monthly Adjustment Amount.
0: Wow.
1: Yay.
0: Wow. Right? I'm glad you know that.
1: Yeah, I do. And that's a fancy way of saying your Medicare premiums can increase dramatically if your income crosses certain thresholds.
0: Awful.
1: And what most people don't realize, Luann, is there's a two-year look back. So a conversion today that you do might actually hit your Medicare premiums like to a higher premium 2 years down the road.
0: Oh, no.
1: So we see people that come in and they go, hey, I have an advisor, not really too happy with him or her because they told us, yeah, I do a Roth conversion. It's great. How much do you want to convert? And that's the depth of the conversation. So people did the conversion, come to find out 2 years later, they get kicked in the teeth because they have a crazy high Medicare premium that was unnecessary. So, you know, then in my opinion, that's again, like not necessary. It doesn't need to happen. So,
0: right.
1: Also, there's the mistake of paying the taxes out of the IRA itself. In my opinion, it's not ideal, but a lot of people think, oh, well, that's how you do it. So again, we just talked about this not too long ago, but it actually shrinks the amount making it into the Roth IRA. Mm-hmm. And in some cases, depending on your age, could even trigger penalties. So many people, they can fall into the all or nothing mentality. So they either don't do conversions at all, or they try to do everything in one swoop, which is not a good thing either way. And in reality, the most effective strategies are the ones that are often gradual. They're spread out over multiple years. And then finally, I'm going to say that people sometimes ignore the Roth 5-year rule. And you might be going, what the heck is the 5-year rule? And it requires each conversion to have a season for 5 years before you can take out the interest penalty free.
0: Oh.
1: So the principal can always come over and you can take that out immediately, but you're supposed to keep the interest in for a period of 5 years. So All of these mistakes, they can be avoided, but only if you know the rules and you actually have a tax plan.
0: Which is exactly why you need help not do it alone,
1: Yeah. And that's just like a few things. There's a lot more.
0: Right. Okay. So that Medicare premium issue, though, that IRMA, that can really catch people off guard. Talk about how people need to be thinking about balancing those Roth conversions with these income-based considerations.
1: Well, so IRMA that we just talked about, that lengthy mouthful.
0: Your favorite, not favorite aunt.
1: Yeah. Yeah. It's not my favorite. It's not your favorite aunt. Uh-huh. It's definitely one of the sneakiest surprises for sure out there. So for some retirees, the extra cost is a few hundred dollars a year. And for others, it could actually be a few thousands of dollars more a year. And so depending on over how far the line you go. So remember, Medicare uses that 2-year look back. So the conversions you make at 65, they could come back and impact your premiums when you're 67. And again, the way to balance it is through careful and intentional planning. So instead of converting a huge chunk all at once, you look at your tax bracket and your IRMA thresholds, and you aim to fill the bucket without spilling over into the next penalty tier. And folks, we're not a CPA firm. So because we're talking about taxes and we do the tax planning, you always want to verify that the information is right for you. And also too, we're talking on the radio. Like, let's be real, right? So you shouldn't just take what I'm saying right now and then rush out and be like, cool, that's what I'm going to do. You got to verify that it is actually right for you. And you can sit down with us, verify it, and then have your CPA or tax professional also verify it. And When the left hand and the right hand are talking together, that's when you know that things are right for you.
0: Yes.
1: So again, going back to not spilling over into the next penalty tier, that might mean doing smaller partial conversions each year. And it also means coordinating with other forms of income. So like when you decide, when should you decide to take Social Security? That's a huge one for a lot of these questions and the answers to those questions, or if you plan to realize capital gains in a given year. So Roth conversions, they honestly can be super powerful, but only if you're weaving them into the bigger picture of taxes and healthcare costs.
0: Okay. So you touched on partial conversions, spreading them over multiple years.
1: Mm-hmm.
0: The key, obviously, and this is what you talk about all the time, is having a long-term plan rather than trying to make those decisions, you know, year by year. So, Mike, can you walk us through what a well-designed multi-year Roth conversion strategy might look like?
1: Yep. So, I mean, you want to, again, verify with your tax professional, but a good Roth conversion strategy almost always involves annual tax projections. When we meet with people, we say, hey, let's get your most recent couple of years' tax returns. Let's analyze them. Let's kind of see what's going on under the hood. So each year, what we do for our clients is we run the numbers to see how much room you have in your current tax bracket. And from there, we look at how much of a conversion makes sense, again, without spilling you into that higher bracket or triggering unnecessary Medicare costs. And that's what we like to call at our office bracket filling. So we're intentionally using the space you have in a given year. And we also coordinate it with your Social Security strategy. Again, you don't want to make isolated decisions in a vacuum because everything that you do is going to have an effect on something else. So for example, if you delay your Social Security, you might have more room to convert while keeping your income lower. And the objective, again, isn't necessarily to convert everything. For some people, like Goldilocks and the Three Bears, okay? Not too, is it, I always, you know.
0: Too hot.
1: Not too hot, too cold, yeah. just right.
0: Yeah.
1: I was wondering if warm, okay? But yeah, okay.
0: I think it's too hot, too cold, or just right.
1: Yes. So for some people, converting just a portion, the just right, it creates the ideal balance between reducing your future taxes and keeping today's tax bill manageable. And honestly, because tax laws, market conditions, and even your personal life circumstances can change, the strategy gets revisited every single year. It's not a set it and forget it move. It's an ongoing plan that adapts with you.
0: Love it. Okay. So I want to make sure we give out your phone number here because I want people to know. You know, you're thinking, I can't do this myself. There's a lot to consider here. Well, guess what? We have help. Help is on the way. You may call this number or text the word visit to 801-210-5500. So Mike and his team are offering you a chance to come in and see them complimentary. They're passionate about helping you. They can give you some guidance. So I want to also give that website out. It is capitalwealth.com. Capitalwealth.com. And thank you so much for joining us today. I'm Luann Fulmer here with Mike Stevens. So gosh, you know, we're talking about a level of strategic planning that encompasses so much, projecting taxes into the future, coordinating with Social Security and Medicare, modeling all these different scenarios. This is all so complex. And Mike, it makes me think of clockwork. You know, it all has to kind of work together. And so many people just don't know where to begin. So tell us again, reiterate, how you help clients navigate all these moving parts to create this comprehensive Roth conversion strategy that actually works.
1: Awesome. I laugh when you say clockwork because that's exactly what I feel it's like too. And I do this on a daily basis. So that's where having a professional team really makes the difference. So on our end, we run the projections, we look at the tax brackets, and we coordinate the timing with your income sources. We really stress test different scenarios so that you can actually see the long-term impact of converting now versus waiting. And that way you don't have to make decisions in the dark. Our clients don't just get advice for 1 year. They get a roadmap that looks out 5, 10, 20, even 30 years. And that clarity, I feel, can give them a lot of confidence. And that's the whole point, just to take what can feel overwhelming and turn it into a simple step-by-step strategy that actually helps minimize retirement income and really hopefully maximize lifetime, and minimize lifetime taxes. Not maximize, we want to minimize those lifetime
0: taxes. Exactly, yeah. Got to keep our money as long as we can.
1: Maximize the retirement income, minimize the lifetime taxes.
0: Minimize those taxes. So, Mike, for people who might already have, let's say, their money in a traditional IRAs or 401ks, maybe they're listening going, I missed my opportunity, you know, or just for those who want to make sure that they are maximizing this strategy, give us one of the first steps they should take to explore whether a Roth conversion is going to work for them with their money.
1: Yeah. First step, get an analysis done. It's like if you went to the doctor and you get blood work done, you get the analysis done. You have an issue with your car. They plug it into the computer. They see like the error codes. You get the analysis done. Taxes are pretty a big deal. Like you can really mess things up if you try to go at it alone and you don't do it right. So you want to really find out where you stand today and what options you have in the future. And I'm not saying to go to your CPA and say, hey, I need a tax plan, because your CPA is going to say, well, we do tax preparation work. We don't do tax planning. And you're pulling your hair out and you're like, where do we begin? That's where the advisors should be doing that. So if your advisor's not doing tax planning for you, I'd invite you to give us a call. So if you've already started taking out required minimum distributions, there are still opportunities to reduce your tax burden. For those who haven't started yet, the window is wide open. The earlier you plan, the more flexibility you have. So don't assume that you've missed the boat. Sit down again with a team like ours, a professional team, fiduciary team, get your numbers run, explore how a multi-year strategy could benefit you. It's literally not about guessing. It's about putting real math behind the decision so you know exactly where the opportunities are. So a lot of people, again, not only just having an analysis, a lot of people don't like coming in and feeling like, well, I know all this, you know, tax jargon is not something that I'm comfortable with. That's okay. If you want to even go one step back and you want to start with a baby step, I would point you to our website. If you go to retireutah.com, we've created some really easy resources that you can download. Things like, are you paying too much taxes in retirement? Or you could download another one that I really like, tax strategies for retirement, et cetera. And read about them. They're really, it's an easy read and you're going to go, that's how it works. And people usually, when they get that little bit of information, they come in feeling a lot better. But even if you don't want to read it and you're just like, hey, I just want to come in and sit down and talk with a tax professional, the offer is there for a complimentary tax analysis visit for you. You just need to call 801-210-5500 and let's see if we can put more money back into your pocket and less into the government's pocket.
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0: Thank you for spending part of your day with us today. I'm Lou Ann Fulmer here with Mike Stevens, who gets questions all the time about retirement, no matter where he goes. So we're going to bring to you our Retire Right radio mailbag right now with some great questions. So, all right, Mike, you ready to go?
22: I was just I chuckled because I think like when I sit down on an airplane, I'm pinned. I can't
0: you
22: go anywhere.
0: Were. Yes.
22: Listen, I love talking with people. So that's probably like my downfall. I'm like, all right, cool. Yeah, let's talk. But yeah, wherever I go, people have the conversation. What do you do? The best is like a ski lift.
0: Oh,
22: like,
0: yeah.
22: You're only on for like, you know, six to 10 minutes.
0: Yeah.
22: You're having a light, warm conversation. It's not like a 4.5 hour plane ride to the East Coast.
0: Yes, right. Yeah. Okay. When you're
22: sorry, I don't mean to take the time away.
0: No, I have to ask.
22: When you, I couldn't help but chuckle, but I love it. So
0: when you're on a plane, do you pick the aisle seat or the window?
22: Aisle.
0: Aisle.
22: Because I've had 3 knee surgeries. And so I need to, that's from racing dirt bikes as a youth, but
0: yeah.
22: I need to get up and stretch. Plus, typically I'm flying with my wife and she loves to nap. So she likes that window. Works for me.
0: That's right. Right. Okay. All right. So let's get into your first question here from Brian. And he says, my wife has never worked since her health has always given her some issues. Can she claim benefits based on my record? And how could that affect my own benefits? Talking Social Security, I guess.
22: Brian, hey, that is a great question. And honestly, that's one that comes up a lot for me. So here's the good news. Yes, your wife can absolutely qualify for what's called spousal benefits based on your work record, even if she's never worked outside the home. And if you've earned enough through Social Security credits, and it sounds like you have, Brian, your spouse can receive up to 50% of your full retirement age benefit amount. Here's the best part. It doesn't reduce your own benefit at all. So think of it like this. If your full retirement age benefit is, say, $2,000 a month, your wife could receive up to $1,000 a month based on your record. So together, that's like $3,000 a month coming into the household. And now a couple important notes to know about that. She typically can't claim until you start your own benefits.
0: Oh, okay.
22: Yeah. And if she claims early, before her full retirement age, that amount will be reduced. So it is worth running a spousal optimization analysis to see if delaying your benefit could increase hers over time. I feel like Social Security is like a Rubik's Cube. Okay. So you can twist it 500 different ways, but the goal is to line up the colors in a way that maximizes your lifetime income and just makes sense for you guys.
0: Oh, that's awesome. And if you have any more questions, certainly give Mike and our team a call. You know, there's so many questions that come up with Social Security because then I'm thinking of other things on my own, like my friends, you know, who did work a little bit, but, you know, can they start claiming earlier and all that? So, yeah, let's get that number out again. If you have your own question, certainly give Mike and our team a call at Capital Wealth and they can guide you. 801-210-5500. Okay, next question for you, Mike, is from Mel. He says, I was just reviewing my pension plan, and the option I chose when I was a new employee might not provide much for my wife if I die before her. Is there anything I can do to make this right, or is there anything I can set up so she can still have income if I die first?
22: First of all, good on you for catching that now and not later. It's actually a lot more common than people realize. Many pensions require you to choose payout option when you retire. So for example, single life is what we call it. It's typically like an option one, not all the time, but most of the time. And so what single life is it ends when you pass away, or as I like to say, graduate. Okay. Oh, so cool. Yeah.
0: I like that.
22: Or there's things like joint and survivor, and which continues for your spouse. Once that choice is locked in, Mel, it's often irrevocable. Okay. So that doesn't mean that you're out of options. There are ways to replace or supplement that lost income. So for example, some retirees choose to use a portion of their pension income or savings to purchase an annuity that provides guaranteed lifetime income for both spouses, no matter who lives longer. Sometimes people use it to purchase a life insurance policy too. So you do have options, Mel. Now, to be fair and balanced, let me add this. Okay. So, not all annuities and not all life insurance policies are created equal. So just like investments, there's different investments, there's different insurances and different annuities. You got to make sure that the one you're choosing is specifically designed to accomplish what you're trying to do. But for the right person, an annuity can work like a private pension. Can give your spouse peace of mind that the paycheck doesn't stop when yours does. Life insurance often could be a big boon of tax-free dollars, which I think could be huge, especially with where future tax rates are going to go. And hey, Mel, like, don't beat yourself up for picking what you feel like the wrong box 20 years ago. You wouldn't drive your old 2004 Corolla without upgrading brakes and tires, right? So it's kind of the same idea. We'll just update the plan for today's reality. And folks, if I just want to say something, these questions that are coming in, I so appreciate them. They are so real. It's things that keep people up financially at night. And obviously on our show, we're not able to answer every single question in the world. But my invitation to people that if your question doesn't get asked on the show, that at least you schedule your very own complimentary 45-minute visit, whether that's over Zoom or calling in, we would love to help you out. To schedule that visit, all you need to do is just call 801-210-5500. And we can have our very own complimentary visit and go into all the questions financially that might keep you up at night.
0: Oh, I love that. And the other thing is, here's a website you can go to and you can get all kinds of downloads to any of these questions that you're hearing today. Maybe you have your own question. Just head to retireutah.com and you can download some wonderful resources there that we provide for you. So thank you so much for joining us today. You're listening to Retire Right Radio with Mike Stevens. We're digging into our mailbag today. And Mike, this next one comes from Leanne, and she says, I found a box of statements when I was cleaning out our closet and I realized I have no idea just how much money is in our accounts. I just manage the checking account because I pay the bills, but I don't really know how much or I don't really know much about what else my husband is managing. What should I do?
22: I feel like I'm being set up like I'm a marriage counselor.
0: I think you are.
22: I think that's probably more common than people admit, right?
0: Oh, it happened in my situation. Bobby realized it and he took me around. We had to get my name on all the accounts.
22: Oh, that's good.
0: Yeah.
22: Okay. So 100% Leanne, don't feel bad. You're definitely not alone. Mm-hmm. We see this all the time where one spouse is the bill payer and the other is the investor. But in retirement, both need to know what's going on. My dad passed away unexpectedly at 49 years old. That's pre-retirement for sure. And my mom had no idea what the plan was. This is kind of the genesis of how I ended up doing what I do.
0: Yeah.
22: Because if something happened to the spouse who handles the accounts like my dad, the surviving spouse could be left scrambling. And again, I saw that with my own mom. So here's what I tell. Okay, I'm putting on the marriage counselor hat.
0: Yeah.
22: Here's what I tell couples. Start by doing a financial date night. It doesn't have to be boring. Go grab your favorite takeout. Spread those financial statements on the kitchen table. And just start identifying what you actually have. Maybe you moved some of those old 401ks to an IRA. Shred the old documents so it doesn't mess up anything. Okay. Then build a household financial inventory. So we actually help our clients do this. It's a one-page summary. It's called a retirement money map. It shows all of your accounts, contact info, et cetera, where you go to log in, balances, so that both partners are on the same page. And I feel like it's empowering for both of you. And realistically, it prevents one person from carrying all of that mental load. So retirement works best when both spouses feel informed and confident, not in the dark. And who knows? Maybe the box of statements might reveal an account you forgot existed. We've seen that happen more than once. Yeah.
0: Mm-hmm. Oh, wow.
22: That's better than finding a $20 in a jacket or pants.
0: One time I found $300 in an old jean jacket of mine.
22: Jeez Louise.
0: How did I misplace that? That was back in the day where we were way too busy with our kids. Oh, my gosh. Yeah. Anyway, this next question is from Kent. And he says, we've been discussing our retirement plans and I'm wondering when's the optimal time to start planning for long-term care. Is this something I should have started thinking about earlier?
22: Okay, Kent, great question also. An honest answer is the best time to plan for long-term care is before you need it. So if you guys don't need it right now, then right now is the best time. Most people actually really start thinking about it, I find, in their late 50s to early 60s. But the sweet spot is often in your mid-50s. It's when you're still healthy enough to qualify for the best coverage options and, you know, lower premiums if you were going to go that direction. We don't sell long-term care at the office. I don't think that it's bad. I feel like there's just better options for people. But it's important to know that long-term care isn't just about nursing homes. It's about independence. Okay, so I like to say healthcare strategy at the office. The reason why we say that is because the average cost for assisted living in Utah, it's around $4,000 to $5,000 a month. And nursing care can easily double that. So those expenses can drain savings fast, especially if it's like 2008 and the stock market went down and you don't have any strategy in place and you got to sell a stock portfolio when the market's down. worst thing in the world to do. Again, that's how you drain those retirement assets down really quickly.
0: Yeah.
22: Our goal is to create a strategy. And so whether that's, you know, traditional coverage, maybe even a hybrid life insurance policy. And that's something that we would want to talk about one-on-one, because it's a different animal that you got to kind of disseminate, but a lot of people are using them and I find they're pretty awesome if they're done right. Or maybe it's just setting aside some designated assets, and that ensures that you always have choices later in life. So I always say long-term care planning isn't about fear. It's about freedom. It's about making sure you or your spouse never have to sacrifice quality of care or financial security. I find that most ladies that I talk to, they never want to be a financial burden on any family member. So good on you, Kent, for asking that question. And I just want to thank all of our listeners for sending questions in, for tuning in, for the phone calls. We also get outpouring of support where people are like, hey, we love your show. Thank you for doing it. It really helps us out. So I appreciate you listening to Retire Right Radio today. And again, I always tell people that accumulation of your assets, it's really one step of the journey, but enjoying the retirement of your dreams at Capital Wealth, that is our goal. So if you got questions about your financial journey, give us a call, 801-210-5500. We're going to be back next week with more retirement guidance.
2: 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Our firm is not affiliated with or endorsed by the United States government or any governmental agency. 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
24: There's no doubt about it. This is the time of year when we all start focusing on that perfectly grilled steak. 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
7: This is America This Week from Westwood One, a recap of the top stories from the week gone by. 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
8: Is an Iran peace deal in jeopardy because of new attacks in the Strait of Hormuz?
9: There's some very important sticking points.
8: I'm Richard Johnson.
10: Tennessee becomes ground zero for partisan gerrymandering. I'm Joan Jones.
26: Jeffrey Epstein's suicide note is released as Commerce Secretary Howard Lutnick's questioned by lawmakers.
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26: I'm Jim Roop.
28: Remembering the life and legacy of Ted Turner, I'm Clayton Neville.
29: A United flight strikes a pole on the New Jersey Turnpike. I'm Mike Hempen.
30: Chaos erupted at a lakeside party in Edmond, Oklahoma when gunfire broke out. I'm Sue Aller.
31: Marco Rubio exchanges gifts with Pope Leo.
32: Dolly Parton has canceled her previously postponed Las Vegas residency. Ed Donahue, Washington.
7: All ahead on America This Week. You're listening to America This Week. I'm John Trout. Iran appears to be stalling on responding to the peace deal offered by President Trump, and the president says there could be a deal next week. But all of this as Iran on Thursday attacked three Navy ships in the Strait of Hormuz, and the U.S. military retaliated with airstrikes on Iranian military facilities. Correspondent Rich Johnson reports that Thursday's incidents, ones that the president downplayed as a love tap, are stoking fears the attack and counterattack could derail both the talks and the ceasefire.
8: The U.S. Central Command says its forces intercepted what it called Iran's unprovoked missile, drone, and small boat attacks on three U.S. Navy ships. The U.S. says none were hit, while Iran says its attacks did do some damage. The Navy responded with its own attacks on at least two Iranian targets, calling the action defensive. The attacks come as one observer says there's actually been progress toward reaching an agreement.
9: There's some very important sticking points. Some of them are going to be very, very challenging to overcome. But there is a prospect for actually getting this resolved.
8: But that was before Thursday's attacks, according to Trita Parsi, founder of the Washington-based Quincy Institute for Responsible Statecraft.
9: It remains to be seen if that optimism will now evaporate as a result of what just has happened.
8: Parsi's comments, courtesy of Al Jazeera. As the talks continue with Pakistan as the intermediary, President Trump faces three challenges: U.S. politics and the backlash over rising gas prices, the U.S. reputation around the globe, and how this will influence his upcoming summit with China's leader, Xi Jinping. Former South Carolina Republican Congressman Patrick McHenry says China is a very interested observer, thanks to
33: the impact of Iran on and Iranian oil in particular on the cost of everything in China and China's dependency on the Iranian regime and China's funding and military and technological support of the Iranian regime.
8: McHenry's comment courtesy of Bloomberg News. The president wrote on social media Thursday night, this does not signal an end to the ceasefire. He called the U.S. attacks a love tap. But White House optimism over ending the war is tempered by a new CIA report leaked to the Washington Post. It says that Iran can survive the U.S. naval blockade for at least 3 to 4 months before facing more severe economic hardship. I'm Richard Johnson.
7: Following this week's Supreme Court decision on Louisiana's congressional districts, several states immediately embarked on redistricting plans of their own. Tennessee Governor Bill Lee has quickly signed into law newly redrawn congressional maps voted on Thursday in a special session of the state legislature, which eliminates the state's lone majority Black Democrat district. Joan Jones has the story from Nashville.
0: Over the
10: raucous objections of the crowd in the chambers, Republicans in the Tennessee legislature passed a law that redraws the state's congressional map and divvies up the county where Memphis resides into three separate districts, all of them Republican, and it carves out the only Democrat district in the state. State Senator London Lamar.
1: This is not about making Memphis matter. Memphis already mattered. Memphis matters in our economy. Memphis matters in the history of our country. And Memphis matters because we have a vote and representation in Congress that's being stripped today.
10: However, that seat, what had been the 9th Congressional District, has been represented by an older white Jewish man for the past 19 years, Steve Cohen. State Representative Justin Pearson, who regularly spars with Republicans, ended up in a confrontation with Tennessee State Patrol troopers working to clear the gallery of disruptive protesters.
2: What? What is wrong with you? Stupid mother.
10: Not long after that bill was passed and signed by the governor, the Tennessee NAACP said it had already filed a lawsuit. Congressman Steve Cohen pledged to sue too. Tennessee became the 9th state to adopt new House districts after last week's Supreme Court decision that limited the use of race when drawing congressional lines. The lawsuits are flying in Florida, too, where Governor Ron DeSantis also signed a newly redrawn map. Louisiana Governor Jeff Landry has postponed that state's midterms to allow time for lawmakers to amend its maps. Alabama is considering a map that would allow one additional Republican seat. And in South Carolina, Republican state House members have proposed a new U.S. House map. It could also give the GOP one more seat. I'm Joan Jones.
7: Secretary of State Marco Rubio in Italy meeting with Pope Leo at the Vatican. Correspondent Nicole Winfield reports the meeting comes after President Trump's criticism of the pontiff.
11: Welcome to the Vatican.
12: Secretary of State Marco Rubio spent about 2.5 hours in the Vatican. He met first with Pope Leo and then with the Cardinal Secretary of State, Petro Parolin. The State Department says that they did discuss the situation in the Middle East and the need for a durable peace, but the real visit was to underscore the strong bilateral relationship between the United States and the Holy See. This visit came after weeks of sparring between President Donald Trump and Pope Leo, with Trump criticizing Leo's call for peace and dialogue to end the Iran war. By the end of the audience, it appeared that at least the tensions had come down a little bit.
13: This is all right. Baseball guy, but and it has the seal of the State Department, so okay. It what to get someone who has everything. I thought
14: Olive being, of course, plant of peace. There's this, the coat of arms here of the pontificate here.
12: Secretary Rubio presented Leo with a crystal football with the seal of the State Department on it, and he joked that he knew that Leo was a baseball guy.
7: Nicole Winfield reporting. An alleged Epstein suicide note released, and remembering Ted Turner when America This Week returns after these messages.
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31: Welcome back to America This Week. I'm John Trout. A federal judge has released the purported suicide note left behind by Jeffrey Epstein. Jim Roop reports the release comes the same day Commerce Secretary Howard Lutnick is questioned by the House Oversight Committee looking into the Jeffrey Epstein investigation, a closed-door hearing that may have raised more questions than answers.
5: The note left behind by the late sex trafficker reads, quote, "Time to say goodbye," end quote. Epstein's cellmate says he found the note in his cell after Epstein's 2019 suicide. It's handwritten, one page. It also reads, "They investigated me for a month, found nothing," and adding, "No fun, not worth it." The New York Medical Examiner's Office ruled Epstein's death a suicide by hanging. Meantime, Commerce Secretary Howard Lutnick has voluntarily sat before the House Oversight Committee, giving a closed-door deposition on his relationship with Epstein. And as Committee Chair Republican Representative James Comer said, got to the bottom of some inconsistencies in some of Lutnick's past statements.
6: We're really sincerely trying to get the truth. Our goal is to provide justice for the victims.
5: Among those inconsistent past statements is Lutnick saying he cut all ties with Epstein in 2005, yet in 2018, there was found email correspondence between Lutnick and Epstein. Comer says, however,
6: what I've seen, we're going to ask him all these questions, and we'll let the American people judge whether the credibility was damaged or not. At the end of the day, I haven't seen wrongdoing in the email correspondence.
5: Comer does admit, though, credibility is an issue.
6: He wasn't 100% truthful with whether he or not he had been on the island. So we'll see.
5: Democrats in the meeting went after Lutnick.
20: And Howard Lutnick lied to the American people. And today's transcribed interview is part of the ongoing cover-up because the American people deserve to see the video of what's taking place in there. They deserve to see the sweat on the secretary's brow as he struggles to answer basic questions about his lies to the American people.
5: Virginia Democrat Suhas Subramaniam calling for Lutnick to resign.
21: That was absolutely mind-boggling what we just heard in the room. He was evasive, nervous, he was dishonest. He would not admit to lying, which he clearly did. He said he was never in the room with Jeffrey Epstein ever again after the first time he met him. Yet he then admitted that he was in the room with Jeffrey Epstein. I had to ask him whether he and I were in the same room just now because I couldn't understand his meaning of we were in the same room together.
5: Comer claims Lutnick has been very transparent. I'm Jim Roop.
31: The media world is remembering the life of the person who created CNN and once owned baseball's Atlanta Braves. Correspondent Clayton Neville reports on the passing of Ted Turner.
22: Ted Turner, perhaps most well known for creating CNN, a 24-hour news network that revolutionized TV news. He's also the man behind TNT and TBS family of networks. According to a statement from Turner Enterprises, the 87-year-old died peacefully on Wednesday, surrounded by his family. Tributes pouring in.
23: Large and colorful, also great words to describe the life of Ted Turner. You might also use maverick and visionary.
22: Longtime Turner sports anchor Ernie Johnson paid tribute on the ESPN NBA broadcast.
23: The way we all watch sports in general can be traced in part to the influence of Ted Turner. And here in Atlanta, his name is revered by all of us who have had the chance to work for him.
22: Turner was also the owner of the Atlanta Braves and other pro sports teams.
23: As you walk across the broadcast campus on our way to the studios, you will pass a large and colorful mural of Ted. It adorns the mansion, the original building that housed TBS and later CNN.
22: Turner eventually sold his networks to Time Warner and left the business. He called his TV successes the greatest achievement of his life. His reputation in the business, wide-ranging. The Views' Whoopi Goldberg paid tribute on the ABC show.
0: I don't know whether y'all are aware or not, but Ted Turner passed away this morning. Media mogul, creator of CNN and TCM, philanthropist, environmentalist, really great guy. He was 87. A titan, a real titan.
1: Yeah.
0: So go on, man. You earned that.
22: President Trump released a statement about Ted Turner, calling him one of the greats of all time and referring to him as a friend. The media mogul was married three times, including a marriage to actress Jane Fonda. Before his 80th birthday in 2018, Turner revealed that he had Lewy body dementia. He survived by his five children, his 14 grandkids, and two great-grandchildren. I'm Clayton Neville.

0: Pairs of a jumbo jet arriving at Newark International Airport in New Jersey somehow clipped a highway light pole and a delivery truck before touching down. Correspondent Mike Hempen following that story.
1: A United flight strikes a pole on the New Jersey Turnpike. Authorities say the United Airlines passenger jet was arriving from Venice, Italy, when it hit a light pole on the New Jersey Turnpike Sunday afternoon. It was about to land at Newark Liberty International Airport. The plane was carrying 221 passengers and 10 crew members. It landed safely, and the airline says no one on the plane was injured. New Jersey State Police say a landing tire and the underside of the plane also hit a truck. The Port Authority of New York and New Jersey says the driver of the truck had minor injuries. The National Transportation Safety Board is investigating. I'm Mike Hempen.
0: Students and staff at hundreds of school districts, colleges, and universities, including Harvard, Penn, and Duke, have been the victims of a massive cyber data breach. The breach involves infrastructure. The parent company of Canvas, a web-based learning management system used daily by educators and students for coursework, assignments, and communication. Thousands of institutions and millions of users have reportedly been affected. Harvard said users of their site were redirected to a cyber criminal group called Shiny Hunters, which claims to have stolen the data from 9,000 schools and is demanding a ransom. A teen busted for an Oklahoma mass shooting, and Dolly Parton takes a break when America This Week returns after these messages.
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0: Welcome back to America This Week. I'm John Trout. A teenager is under arrest in Oklahoma following a mass shooting at a party that left 22 people hurt and one teen dead. The latest on the story from correspondent Sue Aller.
9: More than 80 shots rang out at a party near Arcadia Lake, Oklahoma, leaving one person dead and more than 20 others injured. Police in Edmond say 18-year-old suspect Jalen Davis has been arrested in connection with the mass shooting. Investigators say he turned himself in on Wednesday and is now facing an upgraded felony murder charge following the death of 18-year-old Aviana Smith Gray, a high school senior who was preparing for graduation. Edmond Police Chief J.D. Younger told KOCO 5 News the arrest came together quickly.
10: And within 60 hours, Edmond detectives arrested Mr. Davis. To be clear, Mr. Davis's arrest is not the conclusion of the investigation.
9: Authorities say six juveniles, some as young as 15, were among those injured. Officials report that most victims have since been treated and released, but a few remain hospitalized. Investigators say Sunday's party had reportedly been promoted on social media and drew a large crowd to the Scissortail Campground Pavilion.

0: And authorities believe the violence began after an argument escalated into a confrontation involving rival gang members. Police say multiple people fired weapons and at least one additional suspect may still be outstanding. I'm Sue Aller.
1: Legendary music superstar Dolly Parton shared what she called her good news and a little bit of bad news about her health. Correspondent Ed Donahue reports the 80-year-old's health issues will impact her upcoming Las Vegas shows.
2: Dolly Parton has canceled her previously postponed Las Vegas residency. The reason? Health issues. Dolly Parton is 80 years old and says her immune system and digestive system got all out of whack over the past couple of years. She also mentioned problems with kidney stones.
3: Some of the meds and treatments make me a little bit swim-headed, as my grandma used to say.
2: Parton says doctors tell her it's all treatable. She said she is still working on opening her museum and hotel in Nashville.
3: And I am spending a lot of time writing and reworking on my Broadway musical. It's called Dolly, a true original musical.
2: Parton first postponed her Vegas residency in September. She performs on occasion, but hasn't toured since 2016. I'm Ed Donahue.
1: That's our show for today. America This Week is produced by Jeff McKay. I'm John Trout. This is Westwood One.
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16: From ABC News, I'm Brian Clark. Travelers departing on cruises in the U.S. are wondering if they need to worry about illness. Francis Ray Barnes, departing from California, said,
17: just being able to enjoy ourselves and not be stressed and worried about, am I going to get anything?
16: A norovirus outbreak has sickened more than 100 passengers and crew aboard the Caribbean Princess cruise ship, but the focus of the world remains on the Dutch ship at the center of a hantavirus cluster. That ship has now arrived in Spain's Canary Islands and passengers are disembarking. ABC's Maggie Rulli is there.
18: Spanish authorities saying disembarkation will be carried out in groups based on nationality. Only when the aircraft bound for a specific country is on the runway ready to fly to that country will nationals of that country be disembarked and taken there using transport provided by the Spanish Army.
16: The 17 Americans on board are not experiencing any symptoms, and they will not be subject to a mandatory quarantine when they return to the U.S. The Spanish health spokesman says that's not best practice. But as for the risk, ABC medical correspondent Dr. Darian Sutton says it's still low.
19: When you look at the rate or efficiency of this virus getting from one person to another compared to COVID or the flu, it requires prolonged contact. The reason why we're seeing it on a boat is because cruise ships and boats provide that opportunity. If there's close contact, that creates this opportunity. We do not normally see this in the community. That is why this is graded as a low risk.
16: The investigation continues into Friday's deadly collision when a trespasser on a runway at Denver International Airport was struck by a Frontier Airlines jet that was taxiing for takeoff. This man was on board.
20: He was getting ready to take off, and then it felt like a big speed bump. And then I look to the right, I see the wing is on fire and it's sparking.
16: The passengers were evacuated from the plane. Nobody on board the plane was hurt. The person struck was killed. 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
21: Good morning and happy Mother's Day. It's 7:02 at KSL News Radio. I'm Tammy Kikuchi. KSL's top local story, a state Supreme Court justice is stepping down after the legislature called for an investigation into claims she was having a relationship with one of the attorneys who argued the redistricting case. KSL News Radio's Heather Peterson reports.
22: Justice Diana Hagan has continued to deny the allegations, but still decided to tender her resignation today, saying her family doesn't deserve the public scrutiny they've been getting. While she was already cleared by the Judicial Conduct Commission, the legislature didn't think the review was thorough and launched an independent investigation. Both the state's Chief Justice and the President of the Utah State Bar, Kim Cordova, have expressed that this is a sad day for the judiciary.
23: The perception of misconduct certainly is an issue, but reading a headline versus getting into the details and understanding the background of it, you know, are a couple of different things.
22: Utah's top leaders from each branch of government say they're committed to seeing if the Judicial Conduct Commission needs to be reformed. Heather Peterson, KSL News Radio.
21: Police in West Valley City say a car hit two people on an e-bike, and then the e-bike riders went through a red light. It happened near 5400 south of Backus Highway. Both of the people on the bike were taken to the hospital and both are expected to make full recoveries. Coming up, we have lots of hot, hot weather this week. We'll have a look next. KSL News Time, 7:03.
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21: Traffic and weather together. There's a crash on I-15 northbound at I-215 in Murray, left lane and shoulder blocked. Also a crash SR-201 westbound where the right lane and right shoulder are blocked. Spring is calling. Answer in Cedar City and Bryan Head. Head south with Spark. 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A one-tank getaway that gets you one more vacation. 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Well, a beautiful Mother's Day today. Highs will be in the low 80s in the north, 90s down south. Then a heat wave comes in. Highs will be low to mid 90s on Monday, Tuesday, and Wednesday. Cool a little bit by the end of the week. Right now in downtown Salt Lake City, 52 degrees under clear skies. I'm Tammy Kikuchi, KSL News Radio, 102.7 FM, 1160 AM, and KSLNewsRadio.com for Utah's news, traffic, and weather station.
4: There is nothing that we can do to make God love us more than He already does. And there is nothing that we have done or will do that'll make Him love us any less. And we can apply that to each other. That is... As our pastor says, not only a game changer, that's kind of an everything changer in marriage and life.
5: We've experienced some really, really hard and some really, really sad. I think the fact that we are still here, maybe just being really honest in our journey and honest about some of the things we have done, right, wrong, or indifferent, maybe would encourage other people.
6: 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Today, hard-won wisdom from a 40-year marriage. Mary Beth and Stephen Curtis Chapman join us for a guided tour of their love story.
27: And what a story it is. Our featured resource is their book, Still Here, Life Together on the Long Way Home. Go to buildingrelationships.us. And Gary, I can't wait to hear you talk with your long-lost cousins, Mary Beth and Stephen Curtis.
28: Well, I'm excited about this. You know, anytime the name Chapman is there, they have to be great, you know. So I'm really excited. And especially to talk about them, about their life, you know,
27: yes,
28: and their journey together. So, yeah, I think our listeners are going to enjoy our time together today as well.
27: Well, let's meet them. And between Gary and Carolyn's marriage and Stephen Curtis and Mary Beth's marriage, there's 104 years of combined marital experience. So let's get to it. Stephen Curtis Chapman is the most awarded artist in Christian music history with 60 Gospel Music Association Dove Awards, 5 Grammy Awards, 10 certified gold or platinum albums, and he's charted an unprecedented 50 number one singles. He's also the only Christian music songwriter to receive the prestigious BMI Icon Award, and he's an official member of Nashville's Grand Ole Opry. Mary Beth Chapman is a New York Times bestselling author, co-founder and chairman of the board of Show Hope, an internationally recognized nonprofit dedicated to caring holistically for children by engaging the church and reducing barriers to adoption. She holds an honorary degree of Humane Letters from Anderson University and has been inducted by the National Council for Adoption into the Adoption Hall of Fame. Now, here's the important part. Together, they are parents of 6 children, and they are Grammy and Pop Pops to 7 grandchildren. And their new book is our featured resource, Still Here. Just go to buildingrelationships.us.
28: Well, Mary Beth and Stephen, welcome to Building Relationships.
5: Thank you for having us. I'd also like to say that, you know, my maiden name is Chapman. So there's three Chapmans actually represented here.
28: Really? Did you marry your cousin?
5: You know what? I didn't look too far back.
7: I am from Kentucky. You know that, Gary. So, you know, that has been our long-running joke. As far as we know, we are not related, other than the fact we've been married about 5 years. And you probably, as a Chapman, know this too, but... You know, Johnny Appleseed, you know, the legend, of Johnny Appleseed was John Chapman. Yeah. I grew up, you know, being told that I was distantly related to Johnny Appleseed, thinking that was pretty cool. And it was a scary day about, I don't know, 3 or 4 or 5 years into our marriage when my wife one day announced to me, you know, I grew up being told that I'm related to Johnny Appleseed. it took me a while to tell her. Well, I was told the same thing growing up, so who knows? But anyway, all good. As far as we can tell, there was no connection there other than just the same last name. But that's how we met, actually. We shared a mailbox together in college, and they assigned two people to a mailbox together, and Chapman drew us together, and here we are.
28: Well, Stephen, let me ask this. Did you have any idea how many weddings would use the song, I Will Be Here? And when you wrote it, did you imagine what it would be like 40 years later?
7: True story. I had recorded that song, and my the producer of that record, dear friend, guy named Phil Nash, we had just sung the vocal for that song. And backstory, and we share a little bit of this, we've shared it over the years quite a bit, but my mom and dad, who were just a wonderful, I sort of watched Jesus change their lives and their marriage. They got married as kids, babies, and was kind of a mess, but God really did a remarkable work in their marriage. And I grew up as a result in the church singing with my family and just really had them sort of, and even Mary Beth and I both, when we got married, as kind of the model of how we wanted to sort of do our marriage and our family. Both of our sets of parents, amazing believers, but my parents were probably even more so vocal about it. And really, you know, their marriage was, they counseled people and they really got it figured out. And about 5 years into our marriage, they got a divorce, pulled the rug out from under me for sure, in many ways, because they were just a stable sort of role model. So that song, I Will Be Here, was written out of that pain and that, just sort of that dark time, both of us looking at each other saying, wow, we thought, you know, we'd heard him say hundreds of times, divorce is not even a word in our vocabulary. That's just off the table. And then suddenly here they were divorced. And so that really shook some of the foundations, I think, in a way for us. And that song was written for me to say to Mary Beth, you know, hey, you see the panic in my eyes. I see it in your eyes. We know we're a mess. We know we've got a lot of stuff between us we didn't know when we got married that's coming to the surface that is going to take, you know, a long time and the rest of our lives to figure out. But I will be here on this journey beside you by the grace of God. That is my commitment. And so I wrote that song, and I remember my producer, we just sung it in the studio, and he walked out of the control room in the studio and said, man, that song is going to be sung in a lot of weddings. And I looked at him with kind of a surprised look on my face. I remember it like yesterday, and I said, you really think so? It doesn't feel like a wedding song, because it where it came from me was such a song of just determination. You know, tomorrow morning, if you wake up and the sun does not appear, you know, that's not the kind of song you think, oh, I want to sing that at my wedding. That's kind of a downer, you know, but it was a reality for us. And so I truly, to answer your question, had no clue that it was going to be the wedding song that it became. And I'm obviously very, very grateful on many levels for that being the case.
28: Yeah, absolutely. And if folks sing the song at their wedding, maybe they're more likely to follow through with that, you know.
7: Well, that's the hope, and that's what I've loved about knowing that song has been a part of so many weddings.
28: Yeah, great. Mary Beth, take us back to the first time you saw Stephen. He mentioned it was in Anderson, but tell us what happened.
5: You know, I went to Anderson University, partly because I wanted to leave home and have an experience away from college. I grew up in the Church of God, and so I really wanted to attend Anderson. I went for freshman orientation, which was like a week ahead of when classes started. And my college roommate and I decided to go to a welcome back to school concert that was being given by a college band named Chapman Henderson. And so the first time I saw Steve, he had a long flowing blonde mullet down to about his shoulders, and he was playing a green, I guess that was a Fender?
7: Green guitar.
5: A green guitar. Yeah. I don't know what it was. Yeah. And he had cowboy boots on, and he talked very, very Southern. And I'm from Ohio, and so I just remember kind of looking at my college roommate going, well, that's kind of a cute little hillbilly. and I didn't think anything about it. I had no idea we were sharing a mailbox. At that point in time, I don't think he had introduced himself from stage, so I didn't even know that was Steve Chapman. And so, yep, that's the first visual I had of him.
28: Wow. How did you come to know that he was the one for you?
5: We officially met through a mutual friend of ours on campus. Steve asked him who I was when I walked past at one point, and then all the dots became connected that we were Mary Beth Chapman and Steve Chapman, and that we were sharing a mailbox, and that kind of ensued the conversations that we would begin to have. And I don't want to put words in his mouth, but I think he was quite taken with me. And so we began to take.
7: Oh, yeah.
5: You know, I tell my kids and my grandchildren all the time, when they have a visual of when Stephen and I met and began talking, you know, they have a visual of what they know, right? Cell phones, texting, being able to get in touch with someone right away. Well, you know, the internet didn't even exist. We didn't even have computers when we were on college campus. So, he began to follow me around. My children would call it stalking. I would call it following me around, and I would wait in line in my dorm for him to be able to call, you know, to the hallway so that I could talk to him on a phone that actually had a cord attached to a wall. And we just began taking a lot of walks, a lot of talking. We talked a lot. And we met in September, and by November, we were saying we loved each other. And by March, we were engaged. So I would imagine that pretty quickly it was, I'm going to go on record to say it was pretty much love at first sight. I knew pretty quickly he was the one.
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28: So, Stephen, I want to ask you the same question that I asked Mary Beth. How did you come to the conclusion she was the one God had for you?
7: I mean, I was smitten right from the get-go. I met her in the cafeteria. My friend that had kind of pointed her out, I saw her, and he waved, and I said, "Who is that?" And he said, "Mary Beth Chapman." And I say this in concert, and it sounds like a joke, but it's true. He said, "Her name is Chapman. I met her last night. She's just a new student, and you guys could be related." And I don't know if I said it out loud, but I know I thought, I hope not, because I was immediately just... she was very lovely. So I think I sat down at her table and said, "Hey, I'm Steve Chapman." And I'm sure at that point I said, "Hi, I'm Steve Chapman." Because she, being a Midwest girl, has worked on me for 42 years, I guess, now since we met, try to get a little bit of the, The Hillbilly out. But I listen back even to some of the recordings of me in those early days, interviews and things that I would do, and think, wow, you had a lot of work ahead of you with me. But I kept finding her on campus, had friends on the lookout, like, hey, we had a Mary Beth sighting. She's headed this way. So I would kind of just happen to be out in front of my dorm at just the right time. And she would come by. And so I asked her on a date. And we were talking about this last night, actually, because we saw that Red Lobster is, like, you know, in financial straits, and are they going to go bankrupt or whatever? And we, our first date, and we've always talked about and joked about this, but it was Red Lobster. And I say it was, you know, those cheddar bay biscuits and a plate of popcorn shrimp. That is a recipe for love, because that's where I fell in love pretty much with Mary Beth Chapman. And I told my kids this, two boys, and they would say, Dad, how did you know? Because they're both married now to amazing women. And I said, I had, you know, dated girls and had girlfriends. And the first time that I ever had someone in my life that, when I thought about the future, when I looked down the road to any things about what I felt like God was calling me to, I was already writing songs. I'd been very blessed to have a relationship starting to build with Bill Gaither, and he was publishing some of my music and encouraging me, and really felt like maybe this was a direction that God was going to allow me to go, a dream come true to get to write songs and you know, do that. But anytime I thought about what the future looked like, she was always right there beside me. She was in all of those imaginings of the future, all those pictures that I had. And that had never happened before. I'd never really thought anything about, you know, someone in my future, with anybody that had ever had a relationship with or dated or whatever. So that was pretty much for me the way I knew, okay, that's it. This is the one. She is the one, if she'll have me. And I think, I mean, I have a lot of letters and things that she would leave me that would make me believe that she was, at least almost as smitten with me as I was with her.
5: Absolutely.
7: She wasn't running away. I wasn't having to chase her too hard. She was pretty catchable, thankfully.
28: Okay, so now we're looking back on 40 years of married life. With all of that the two of you have accomplished, you know, professionally and in the adoption arena and so forth, where does a 40-year marriage rank?
5: On what
7: you
5: scale?
7: You want to start? You want to go on the scale of blessing, accomplishment, challenge, hard? Probably, you know, number one on all of that.
5: I can.
7: For me.
5: I think where my mind would go to, if you know, someone asking me, you know, where does a 40-year marriage rank? I tell this story in the book. In 2011, our first grandbaby was born, and she was born in Ireland. Our oldest daughter, Emily, and her husband were studying theology over there, and she's getting her master's at Queen's University. And so our first grandbaby was born overseas and could not wait to get there. And obviously the first is special because it's the first. It's who makes you Grammy and Pop-Pops, right? And I remember standing at the crib with Stephen in this little closet that we had, you know, helped Emily make into a nursery, and started reflecting back on, I guess at then it would be 30 years of marriage, just reflecting back on, we could have missed this, you know, like with all of the valleys, all the mountaintops, all the valleys, all the hard, we make no bones about, the struggle has been real. And yet, you know, the theme of the book is just bearing with one another in love and just continuing to choose each other and continuing to show up and make decisions to stay the course and love each other as Christ has loved us and all of the things, right? And I think in that moment, looking at this little baby in a crib and looking at him holding hands, it's like, we did it. We are still here. We're doing it. I think it ranks pretty high because my greatest accomplishments are my children and my grandchildren. And so I think it ranks pretty high when you have 7 grandchildren now that you're in relationship with together.
7: My thought with that, and you know, you asked about the song, I Will Be Here. And, you know, from the very beginning of our marriage, I mean, it was very much that the number one, short of following Jesus until we saw him face to face, it was for both of us. And even we talk about, I tell this story in the book about getting your engagement ring and walking the mall, you know, for miles and miles around the mall, because I knew when I gave her that engagement ring that this was forever and ever. Even asking her to marry me, it was just, there was something with the weight of that that I felt. And I really believe, we talk about it in the book, that there was more going on now that we look back than, you know, even just, hey, I'm going to ask this girl to marry me. But, you know, and I don't know all of this to be sure, but just the sense of looking back now of from everything to, you know, show hope and what God would do with our family and our marriage in that area to, you know, a song like I Will Be Here that has impacted so many that would not have been written apart from our journey together and the ministry that God has allowed the two of us together. Because every song I've sung, every, you know, every bit of that has been because of our journey together. It wouldn't, none of it would have happened apart from that. And there was a, I believe, even a cosmic battle of sorts going on at that moment, because there was a real reality of what was going to be ahead for us and the ways that God would use that and use us, that we felt the weight of it even in our very young age. I surely did, and felt like, you know, this is the number one thing, second only to following Jesus. And even at times of saying, if I have to lay this down, in the meetings that I had with counselors and pastors and even managers to say, look, I don't even know, you know, I am not willing to lose my marriage, my family at the cost of a successful career, one more, you know, record sold or tour done. If I can't really have peace that as hard as this is, God is still giving us the green light, giving me to carry on, because I would see the toll that it was taking on her being a mom raising three kids. So all of that to say in a long, long form way that to cross the 41 year mark and say we are still here by the grace of God is number one, only under the banner of walking with Jesus. And that being the ultimate goal of this life, it is to be at this point on the journey with my bride.
28: As you look back, what are some of the most persistent struggles that you all had in your marriage?
7: Well, we didn't get the Five Love Languages book early enough. No.
5: That's for sure.
7: I was sitting here thinking when you asked that question, Mary Beth was answering, like, what took us so long? And I have to confess this to you, because we probably, in every interview we do, and even as we were talking about this, we have, if your ears have been burning, we have mentioned, you know, the guys who need to write these books are, you know, the Dr. Gary Chapmans,
5: right,
7: who have the, you know, the love languages and the expertise and the, you know, and those kind of things. Aren't those are, you know, the people that write books on marriage. Ours would be the other love languages not to use, you know, or the ones to stay away from, the bad languages of love. No, but you know, and honestly, so many times, you know, we have found ourselves either, you know, going to the conferences or reading the books and thinking, man, we are just doing this all wrong. And we are both such, I think, want to do it right, to a fault, to a degree that's probably been one of our great challenges and struggles, expecting ourselves to do it right and each other to do it right, which is the reason that we have, if we come back to one truth, it's so simple and almost feels like, well, that's not so encouraging, or, you know, it seems like that's it, really. But we have come back so often to, you know, scripture talking about bearing with one another in love, you know, learning about the fact that patience, you know, the word for patience, you know, the original, you know, root of that word is long suffering, to suffer long, to realize that you are not going to ever do it right, doesn't mean you don't continue to move in those directions, learn, you know, what you can learn about, be a student of the other person, which I think from what I, you know, have appreciated even about how you've written in your books, that is, we're called to do that, to continue to be a student of each other and learn to really love each other for who they are. And I think some of our biggest struggles early on were certainly for me trying to fit Mary Beth into a mold, even if I read the book, like, well, you're supposed to do it like this and I'm supposed to do it like this. Here's how it's supposed to go. And so much of that would drive us to just a place of frustration, and I'm never going to get this right, and I'm going to keep blowing it. And so then the shame comes in and the hopelessness. Of course, the enemy is always there ready to throw fuel on that fire of hopeless, or, yeah, this is probably just too, you're just too different, too broken. It's going to be too, you know, too hard. And sadly, we have realized as well in our years and years of counseling with many different people who are Christian counselors, but we talk about this in the book as well, you know, that there have been many times when we probably, if we'd have wanted it badly enough, would have had permission from, you know, even the experts to say, man, yeah, this is probably just too broken, or too hard, or, you know, whatever. And for us to really continue to realize that, you know, we have been invited into this relationship that is so much more God's intention, we believe and are continuing to come to believe at a deeper level, that he intends for us marriage to make us holy much more than happy. And if our goal is happy and, you know, how do we just get this figured out and get it where, you know, we're not having to bear with each other, we're going to stay really frustrated and really disappointed. But if we can recognize in it that God's doing something through all of this to make us more like Jesus and continue to just grow us deeper in him and more of an understanding of how Jesus loves us, which is the whole point, then you get these amazing moments that we have been so blessed to experience, which is Mary Beth was referencing earlier. You know, the last chapter of the book is called It's Worth It, because we just sit here with, you know, battle scars and, you know, all of that on our lives and our journey and our marriage and, you know, grief and sadness and loss, but just this gratefulness for where we are now and what we get to experience together.
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21: 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I'm Tammy Kikuchi. KSL time is 7:31. Watermen and jurors are warning, do not overdo it with your water use.
11: Utah Division of Water Resources Drought Coordinator Laura Haskell tells me these temperatures do have an impact on our water supply and the ongoing drought.
12: They're sucking more water out of plants. They're taking more, you know, evaporating more off of our reservoirs.
11: But she says this heat has a bigger impact on people because they tend to make us believe we have to use more water than we have to.
12: Yes, our plants may need a little bit more water, but I think we think, oh, it's so hot, I need to give them gallons and gallons of extra water, and they don't necessarily need that.
11: Haskell says even with the above normal temperatures this weekend, you still don't need to water your lawn at all for at least another week. She's also encouraging people to avoid other activities that use a lot of water, like washing your car at home, so that way when we're in the dog days of summer, we have more water at our disposal in case things get more dire. Adam Small, KSL News Radio.
21: A man suspected of shooting and killing two people at a funeral in Rose Park back in January now has been extradited back to Utah. Six other people were injured in that shooting. 32-year-old John Vea Uasiki Jr. was arrested in California last month. He's being transported back to Utah and booked into the Salt Lake County Jail. Coming up, the weather is going to be even warmer this week. KSL Weather is next. KSL News Time 7:33.
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21: Traffic and weather together. There is a crash on I-15 northbound at I-215 in Murray. The left lane and shoulder are blocked. 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Beautiful today with highs in the low 80s in the north and 90s down south. And then it's going to be 90s Monday, Tuesday, and Wednesday in the north. And then only dropping to the 80s on Wednesday and Thursday, or Thursday and Friday. Currently in downtown Salt Lake City, 54 degrees under sunny skies. I'm Tammy Kikuchi, KSL News Radio, 102.7 FM, 1160 AM, and KSLNewsRadio.com. 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
28: Well, Mary Beth, I've heard that you were both a little hesitant about writing a book about your marriage. Why is that, and what changed your mind?
5: Yes, very, very hesitant, because there are so many amazing books written, very helpful books written for marriage. I feel like for Stephen and I, we were not necessarily able to write the book on what to do, but that we can give a real honest approach of what not to do. And the fact that we have, taken 10 steps forward, 5 steps back, the longer we talked about it, you know, since the song I Will Be Here came out, there have been people along the way, oh, you guys must have this all figured out. Why don't you write a book on marriage? And we just felt like, you know, we were too young. Our journey, there's so many struggles, you know, trying to keep a family together with a husband who travels so much, and just all the differences. We got married thinking this is going to be easy. Our last name's the same. We love each other. All the things that I loved about him that were so opposite of me, how quickly they become the irritants potentially in a marriage. And so we didn't feel like we were ever at a place where we are not the experts. We're still not the experts. But I think in the last several years, as we've experienced some really, really hard and some really, really sad, I think through people feeding into our lives, we just realized that maybe the fact that we are still here, that we're still together, that we continue to choose each other, maybe just being really honest in our journey and honest about some of the things we have done, right, wrong, or indifferent, maybe would encourage other people.
28: Well, I think that's going to be true. I think this book will indeed do that. One of the things that you all mentioned is that as a part of your marriage counseling several years ago, you took a personality test. Mary Beth, what did you find out from that that was helpful to you?
5: Well, yeah, it was crazy. We we took this, you know, we wanted to do it's like we're going to do some preemptive counseling to just really help get us off on the right foot. And so we took this personality test, and the counselor brought us back in his office and he laid the results down and they grafted them out. And I don't know if you can visualize this, but mine kind of started like on the lower left, and it was just this graph line that kind of went towards the right in an upward way. And then Steve started low on the you know, right side and went up towards the left. And so it made a big X on the paper. And he's like, I think I've discovered some of what might be going on. And we're just like, look, we've been X'd out and we haven't even started. And so that goes back to that, you know, it's a mystery, right? It's like we, you know, just for me anyways, you know, I fell in love with a man who had a lot of qualities that I did not possess. Much more of a free spirit at the time, although, you know, now 40 some years later, we've become much more alike. But, you know, that whole creative mind and the poet and the words and the just so much opposite of me. And then, you know, it's what attracted me to him. And then it doesn't take very long. I think we were on our way home from the honeymoon and I realized that this was going to be a really long life and that we better... We better get as many people in our corner and get as much help as we can, because the very things that attracted us to each other were going to become pretty quickly those irritants, right? And then, you know, life begins. And then you enter kids into that and career and schedule and life and all the things. And it can become quite a volatile situation. At least for us, it was. And, you know, we had to find humor in it along the way. We had to find help in it along the way. And yeah, that early personality test was like, okay, well, we're going to have some challenges ahead of us.
28: Stephen, you talked about going for counseling. A lot of men, I think, especially men, are resistant to going to counseling. But how important was that for you, and how important do you think it is for others?
7: Well, I think the first thing, to your point, is what will cause so many guys particularly to resist is pride. I mean, it is a sense of, I am supposed to be able to figure this out. This is admitting some degree of weakness, cluelessness, need. And all those are things that guys naturally don't gravitate towards as well. And yet lay that over scripture, and everything that we're encouraged in scripture to do in order to gain strength is to acknowledge our need, our weakness. You know, his strength is perfect in our weakness. Love that truth so much, need it so much that I wrote a song about it early on in my career, because I needed, all these songs are really just, I just need to keep hearing them over and over again, myself say it to myself. So I write a song about it. I will be here. His strength is perfect when our strength is gone. That was as much about our marriage as it was any other part of our life and my life. Recognizing God resists the proud, he gives grace to the humble, acknowledging our need. You know, there's wisdom in the counsel of many. You know, it's full of scripture. And yet, if I admit this, then I'm going to put myself in a vulnerable position. I'm going to have to admit that I don't have it all together. I don't have it figured out. And that's scary. And you also add in the kind of, you know, culture that I did, and Mary Beth as well. We talk a little bit about this in our book, and she talks very honestly about it in her book that she wrote a few years ago, Choosing to See, about her journey with depression and all of those things that we grew up where you just prayed harder, trust God more. Why would you need to ask someone for counseling or therapy or help? Because you just, that's a sign that you're just not trusting God. There's not enough faith. So I think it was really my parents' marriage, you know, falling apart, that got us to a place of saying, okay, that is going out the window. We need to acknowledge our need for some wisdom. It's very clear. Thankfully, God put pastors in our life, Scotty Smith, Al Henson, some great pastors who were counselor pastors initially for us, who were able to encourage us. Hey, we think it'd be, you know, wisdom for you to seek out some counsel as well from some godly men and women. And that was a very important part of our journey, just learning the things that, again, you are brilliant in helping people understand, and you've written some amazing books, I know, that have helped people tremendously with understanding just what is that person saying, and the language they're using, or what their needs are real different from mine, and they're wired differently, and all those things are so helpful and important. And I think every couple needed some of that training and just equipping. And so it's been a huge part of our journey, and we're grateful for that for sure.
28: Yeah. I've often said to people, If you had a pain, physical pain, that persisted for a little while, you'd likely go see a doctor.
5: That's right.
28: Well, if you have a relational pain that persists for a little while, why wouldn't you go see a counselor?
5: That's right.
28: Mary Beth, what role has prayer played in your life together?
5: It's essential, right? I am married to a man that prays and prays a lot. And then I have prayed even for him daily, especially when we're apart. But I cannot remember a night that we've been together, physically together, that he has not prayed before we've fallen asleep. And even when we're apart, he'll call home and pray. Super important. I think for me too, I know this sounds probably a little oversimplified, but I pray a lot. You know, the earlier years when we would find ourselves really frustrated with each other, or just the things that would irritate, you know, the small irritants about each other. You know, there's not anybody on this planet that I love more than the man I'm sitting right next to, and he's my best friend. Just don't want to do life without him. And yet there are those things where it's like, man, if I could just change that, you know, or if I could just, and I've just learned through the years, it's like, you know what? You know, he's not my enemy. We have a real enemy that wants to keep us really upset with each other. So I'm just going to take all of that frustration and I'm just going to talk to the Lord about it and let the Lord do the work in his heart, if there's work to be done. And then hopefully he's doing that the same with me. And then I'm asking the Lord to change my heart towards those things. Like, hey, help me not be so irritated about these things, or help me. And then just the encouragement about, just praying for him, you know, just the amount of work that this man does on the road, the pressures that's on him. And so, yeah, it's been a very, very big part of our family. Our children, you can ask any of them. We have done a lot of life. Hopefully they will say, man, we have had a great childhood growing up. And yes, mom and dad have also blown it. And one of the things that we've been really, really intentional about as we were raising those kids was, when we did blow it, we're also going to have, especially in front of them, right? We would also circle back and try to repair in front of them. And that was a lot of prayer and a lot of forgiving and a lot of, you know, giving it to the Lord and having them watch us do that and forgive each other. And so it is woven all through every aspect of our family, of our marriage, of our relationships.
6: 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It's titled Still Here, Life Together on the Long Way Home. 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

0: of it. And what I've learned from the Psalms, and I'm a slow learner, and I don't think it was until really in the last, well, 15, I'd say 18 years, particularly ago, because that was when we lost our youngest daughter. And I came to a deeper understanding of the Psalms at that point, just because I had, I don't know, skimmed over somehow, I guess, so many of the harder Psalms. You know, you get to the, your love is better than life, you know, those kinds of verses. And yet so much of the Psalms, the laments, the, how long, O Lord, where are you? Are you going to forget me forever? I'm sinking down for the last time. And I am so thankful and grateful that those Psalms did not get edited out. The stories did not get edited out of Scripture, that I fear many publishers would have probably wanted to edit out, or you sure we should leave that in there? That's not a real good look on a follower, you know, a man after God's own heart. But I have learned from just going deeper into those Psalms that what the psalmist does over and over again, right, is run to God with those disappointments, even in himself, and the shame and the failure, because we all make those decisions, and we see it in you know, so many people's lives that will implode under the shame and finally just either make, you know, a very terrible decision, or, you know, the power that that can have over someone's life, that I've not done it right, I messed up, I've blown it, and it falls either between us and God and pushes us away. And we get to choose by God's grace where that falls. We direct it to, this is going to fall in a way that pushes me more into an awareness of the great love that God has for us. And it's really the grace of God that Mary Beth and I've learned so much from our dear friend, pastor, mentor, Scotty Smith, who really has, through the years, helped us come to understand there is nothing that we can do to make God love us more than he already does. And there is nothing that we have done or will do that'll make him love us any less. And if we can really continue to anchor our hearts to that, that is the gospel, right? That's the gospel message. And we bring that into our marriage, bring that into our lives, so that we can say, okay, God, if that's really true, then me blowing it, ruining it, is off the table. That is what you took on yourself when you went to the cross. You took all the failure, all of the sin, all of the disappointment. And we now have your righteousness and your grace that we can bring into our marriages, even knowing ourselves to be the works in progress that we are, and our spouses and my beautiful, nearly perfect wife, still a work in progress. And we can apply that to each other. That is, as our pastor says, not only a game changer, that's kind of an everything changer, yeah, an everything in marriage changer. And life, and everything.
1: Yeah. Well, you all are in a new season of life now. I mean, your kids are adults. You have 7 grandchildren. What's the best and maybe the most challenging part of this season of your marriage?
0: I would say that the best part is being at the place where we get to enjoy these places, that the taste and see the Lord is good. We end the book with a story about a recent accomplishment, I guess you'd call it, within the last couple of years, that something that my amazing bride championed for me in a huge way, probably wanted it for me even more than I wanted it for myself. And that was to be inducted into the Grand Ole Opry. You know, I mean, on the scale of all things that matter in life, it's not one of those things you go, that's, you know, that's a major, major thing. But she cared and supported me in that so much. And it really was, it's where my career in many ways began, in Nashville at Opryland and at the Grand Ole Opry. And so kind of a full circle. And just the sweetness of the Lord in that, for us to get to experience that together, for us to get to stand on that stage with our kids and our family around us, my dad and mom with me, and my dad, whose dream was to be on the Grand Ole Opry, and just to get to taste God's goodness in that.

0: And moments like that, that we get to experience now, you know, just getting to walk down to the creek with my, our grandson, Jack, our 2-year-old grandson, and throw rocks in the creek and just get to do that together, you know, get to be at this season together is the great gift and the blessing of the Lord. And the challenge is, how do we steward this season well? Because, you know, there's still gas in the tank for both of us, work with Show Hope, you know, ministry, music. I feel like, you know, singing the songs, just did a big concert the other night at the Ryman Auditorium here in Nashville. And, you know, and it was wonderful. And there's something special about singing these songs now, 25, 30, 40 years later, almost 40 years next year from the release of my first record. That makes those songs and those truths even sweeter and more impactful than I feel like they've ever been in the lives of people. And that's so encouraging and a beautiful thing. But also, you know, we laid in bed last night watching a show and Mary Beth's like, when are you going to do that? Just stop and let's retire, because we only have 10 more years. We only got 15 more years. How many more years do we have? We need to be enjoying this season even more, you know. So that's a challenge. That's a hard thing to figure out.
1: I had someone tell me the other day, I thought this was interesting. They're like, when you look at the 50s, the 60s, the 70s, and the 80s, it's kind of like the freshman, sophomore, junior, and senior class. And I'm like, babe, we're in our 60s. We're already sophomores. we gotta, when we're seniors, like in the 80s, we might not be able to enjoy as much life like then as we would maybe when we're juniors. So like, you know, I see much more life, you know, in the rearview mirror than I do out through the front windshield. So I'm constantly kind of reminding them, it's like, hey, you know, so the challenge is just, what do we do, right, with the rest of the time that God would grant us? And, you know, how do we enjoy our family? And if there's impactful ministry that still needs to happen, you know, how do we, it's the same, right? You know, it's how do we balance all of it and do it in a way. But I will tell you this, from Grammy standpoint, those grandbabies are coming in first. Next to this one, enjoying this one.
2: Well, I can certainly identify with that, having grandchildren myself, okay? Well, let me just thank you all for being with us on the program today and for taking the time and energy to write this book. I really think it's going to help a lot of folks. And so keep on going. As long as God gives you energy and gives you wisdom, keep on going. God bless. Thanks for all that you have done in the Christian family and what you will do. So God bless you.
0: Thank you, brother. Thank you all so much.
1: Have a good rest of the day. Thank you for having us.
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7: From ABC News, I'm Brian Clark. Iranian state media says Iran has given its response to the most recent U.S. proposal to end the war to a Pakistani mediator. There's no word on how Iran reacted to the U.S. offer that ABC's Martha Raddatz says includes a 30-day period for marine traffic to pass through the Strait of Hormuz.
8: After that, during that 30 days, they're supposedly going to talk about some sort of nuclear agreement, which would be a very, very short window to try to come to terms on that.
7: It will be over 40 days in quarantine for many of the passengers leaving the Dutch ship at the center of the Hantavirus cluster. but not for those in the U.S. A Spanish health ministry spokesman says they do not view the U.S. decision not to enforce a quarantine as best practice. But Dr. Michael Osterholm, director of the University of Minnesota Center for Infectious Disease Research, says hantavirus does not easily spread from person to person.
9: I have complete confidence that we will have good compliance here, and I think within days this will no longer be a story.
7: The passengers are currently disembarking from the ship in Spain's Canary Islands, and ABC's Maggie Rulli is there.
10: Officials are telling us that those 17 Americans on board will be the last to be evacuated today. But once they are, the State Department has announced a special flight to take them back to the States. And we know that the CDC is already waiting for them at the airport right now. They're going to escort them back to the States, where they'll go to the National Quarantine Unit in Omaha, Nebraska.
7: Florida's Department of Fish and Wildlife says it was an apparent explosion on board a charter boat in Biscayne Bay Saturday that injured more than a dozen people. Miami-Dade Fire Rescue Battalion Chief Juan Arias says
11: our units found multiple patients with various injuries, some burns, some minor injuries.
7: Pop singer Dua Lipa suing Samsung, alleging the company continues to use her picture on the side of television boxes. You're listening to ABC News.
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14: Good morning. It's 8:03 on this Mother's Day. Happy Mother's Day. I'm Tammy Kikuchi, KSL's top local story. A Utah is aboard a ship where at least six people have gotten sick from hantavirus.
15: Utah health officials say they don't yet know whether this Utah resident has been exposed to anyone who got sick. But like the other 16 Americans on board, they'll be brought to the U.S. and immediately placed in quarantine in Nebraska so they can be monitored for any symptoms. Health officials also say there's no increased risk of hantavirus to the public. Becky Bruce, KSL News Radio.
14: The family of a Saratoga Springs woman who police say was killed by her husband urges him to turn himself in. KSL TV's Garna Mejia has details.
16: More than 2 months since her murder, Joselem Jenes Vitola's family is ready to break their silence. Her youngest brother, Jason Jenes, says her life will never be the same. Saratoga police suspect 43-year-old Joselem was murdered by her husband of 19 years. Alvaro Urbino Rojas in late February. Her body was found in Alvaro's trailer in Draper, but he fled the state in his gray Toyota Sequoia. Police traced him all the way to Southern California.
14: Rojas was last seen in the San Luis Obispo area. Well, we have beautiful sunshine all week long. KSL weather is next. KSL News Time, 8:04.
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14: 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Mother's Day is beautiful, as is the whole week. It'll be high of 81 today and then 90s for 3 days before it drops back down into the 80s for Thursday and Friday. A little cooler by the end of the week. Right now, it is 55 degrees under fair skies. I'm Tammy Kikuchi, KSL News Radio, 102.7 FM, 1160 AM, and KSLNewsRadio.com, Utah's news, traffic, and weather station.
0: It's the weekend. The war had shifted away from land. Then this happened. We start here. The Pentagon confirms it's fired on Iranian military targets.
21: They trifled with us today. We blew them away.
0: But President Trump is just describing this as a love tap. That cruise ship that carried the dreaded Hanta virus makes its way to port.
22: Process just to get there, 3 days. It's a long time that they're spending on this ship.
0: Now the question is, can this strain spread beyond this boat? And Iran's not the only country where the White House is pressing for regime change.
23: The only lights on in this neighborhood are the ones that are powered by battery.
0: Our team went inside Cuba to learn whether an embargo is working. From ABC News, this is Start Here Weekend. I'm Brad Milkey. The ceasefire with Iran has been kind of a confusing one. For starters, Iran says the U.S. is constantly breaking it. Remember how President Trump instituted a blockade on the Strait of Hormuz, stopping ships from going in or out of Iran? Iran has said that should be considered an act of war. Meanwhile, Iran keeps firing on other vessels going through the strait, which you'd think would be a violation of the ceasefire, but the U.S. is not calling it that. President Trump is kind of treating these skirmishes like an unwanted distraction from what he really wants, which is to end this conflict.
24: It's going very smoothly, and we'll see what happens. They want to make a deal. They want to negotiate.
0: He's continually extended the ceasefire, pointing to peace talks that haven't resulted in much of anything. Through all this, though, one important dynamic has remained the same. Iran has not been blowing up U.S. naval vessels, and the U.S. has not been blowing up targets in Iran proper. Well, on Thursday, that dynamic might have shifted. ABC senior Pentagon reporter Louis Martinez is here. Louis, it was Thursday afternoon when we started hearing Iranian officials saying there had been an explosion on one of their islands right in the Strait of Hormuz. What happened?
25: Well, Brad, it was a lot of confusion because no one was confirming exactly what was happening. But then eventually we got a statement from U.S. Central Command, and here's what happened. We got confirmation that there were three U.S. Navy destroyers that had been in the Persian Gulf, and as they were transiting out of the Persian Gulf through the Strait of Hormuz, they came under significant Iranian fire. We're talking drones, we're talking missiles, we're talking even small fast boats were headed towards the destroyers. And these destroyers, and through other means, the United States repelled these attacks. And then what resulted was retaliatory strikes. Now, the Pentagon likes to call them self-defense strikes. And what happened was that through some means, either missiles or through some aircraft fire, they targeted those command and control areas, and specifically those missile launch areas near the southern part of Iran. And that was the strikes that we heard about, because we had seen initial reports coming from the Iranians. We had seen initial reports, and maybe even something was happening in Tehran, but that wasn't the case. What was really happening was that as the United States received this fire, they then retaliated in force.
0: But not just towards the boats or the drones, like they retaliated towards Iranian soil. That seems like the difference maker here.
25: That is exactly right. What was happening here was that they were retaliating against the locations on the ground inside of Iran where these drones and where these missiles had been launched from. Now, this is very different from what we had seen during what was called Project Freedom at the start of the week.
26: Project Freedom is designed to protect commercial shipping and help restore the flow of commerce.
25: The United States was providing that defensive umbrella for those two U.S. flagged ships to make their way through the Strait of Hormuz.
26: Two U.S. flagged merchant vessels have transited, and we anticipate more to transit over the coming days.
25: We learned that, yes, those two ships came under fire. U.S. Navy ships came under fire, but it was just in self-defense in that they brought down those weapons that were aimed at those ships. There was nothing launched towards Iran. It was everything that was just coming towards the ships and was easily brought down, according to the top commander of CENTCOM.
0: President Trump told our Rachel Scott on a phone call this was a quote, love tap. What does that mean?
25: That is the president's colorful interpretation of what we call these self-defense strikes, because these strikes, they're retaliatory. They are not something that is going to escalate a renewal of the hostilities with the United States and Iran.
1: They should not have done that today. We thought they might. We didn't know, but we were prepared.
25: If we were talking in military terms, this is something that's called a proportional strike.
2: So that's code for we're not ending the ceasefire. This isn't the end of that.
25: That's correct. I think that's the president's interpretation of, no, the ceasefire is being held. This is just the United States launching proportional response against those places.
3: Is the ceasefire with Iran still on?
1: Yeah, it is. It's they trifled with us today. We blew them away. They trifled. I call that a trifle. I'll let you know when there's no ceasefire. You won't have to know. If there's no ceasefire, you're not going to have to know. You're just going to have to look at one big glow coming out of Iran.
25: And this is what we've seen in the past. Whenever militia, Iranian-backed militia groups inside of Iraq and Syria would launch attacks against the United States forces there, this is what we saw from the U.S. They would launch these proportional responses against the locations from where those militia groups launched those drones or those missiles at U.S. bases. So again, here, we can assume this is exactly the same thing. This is a proportional response to those incoming missiles and drones that were fired at the U.S. ships as they made their way through the Strait of Hormuz.
2: Okay, but I feel like we keep seeing these skirmishes or whatever you want to call them, and they're only escalating. And I'm old enough to remember earlier this week, Louis, when Marco Rubio said Operation Epic Fury is over. We're just focusing on Project Freedom, on transiting these ships through the Strait. Well, then the president said, actually, we're pausing Project Freedom as well. What are we doing right now? And is it just going to keep escalating back to a hot war?
25: What we're seeing right now is a very interesting situation where everybody keeps talking that a ceasefire is in place.
2: Right.
25: Well, we can make the assumption that when we see that there's back and forth fire, when we can make the assumption that there are attacks being launched against the United Arab Emirates, that these are all violations of the ceasefire. But what you're seeing playing out is very diplomatic language. Nobody wants to see the ceasefire break, apparently.
2: Nobody on the U.S. side, maybe.
25: That's exactly right. Nobody on the U.S. side. And I think this is something that we've grown accustomed to when we've seen it, let's say, in Israel and Lebanon or with Israel and Gaza. Ceasefires would be called, and then we would see continued action on the part of either the Hezbollah or, you know, in Lebanon, or the Israelis there in Lebanon as well, that where they would carry out military operations, they would carry out airstrikes. But again, the ceasefire remained in effect. And I think we're seeing the same thing here. Let's not forget what we heard from General Dan Kane, the chairman of the Joint Chiefs of Staff, earlier this week, when he said that the level of activity that we're seeing from Iran towards the UAE and enduring those attacks during Project Freedom were low level and that they were manageable.
26: Their command and control structure remains very fractured, and I think they're struggling to maintain control down echelon at the edge, but it's still pretty low level kinetics at this point in time.
25: So I think that is an indicator for us that the United States side wants to see this ceasefire continue while the diplomacy is taking place.
2: All right, we're up against a break right here, but when we come back, we will have more on the diplomacy happening in the background of this fragile ceasefire. That's after the break.
4: When American troops withdrew from Afghanistan in 2021, thousands of evacuees fled to the U.S. for protection. Many Americans welcomed their new neighbors.
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13: Don't miss the excitement of the crowd, the perfect ping of 300-yard drives, the sound of sinking a 15-foot putt, shifting the leaderboard. Challenge is an understatement. Beautiful, bold, athletic. LPGA's next-gen stars vying for glory on a course that's as stunning as it is challenging. The Copper Rock Championships Epson Tour, May 14th through 16th. 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
0: Welcome back to Start Here Weekend from ABC News. I'm Brad Milkey. Before the break, we were talking with ABC's Louis Martinez about the current status of the ceasefire between the U.S. and Iran. And Louis, you mentioned the U.S. would prefer diplomacy despite the ceasefire being tested often. How is that going?
25: There do seem to be these back channel contacts through Pakistan trying to get at some kind of an arrangement, not necessarily a final deal, but potentially a step towards that. And that's kind of that back channel diplomacy that is taking place. And it's being done quietly. But at the same time, you're seeing these constant public comments from the United States and from Iran that seem to indicate that diplomacy is maybe not working. But it appears that behind the scenes, it really is taking place. The real question is whether anything positive is going to emerge from it.
2: All right. Louis Martinez, thank you so much.
25: Thanks, Brad.
2: I remember at the onset of the COVID pandemic, hearing about a cruise ship where there was an outbreak of this new coronavirus. At the time, that seemed like just about the scariest disease you could be locked on board with. Well, this week in the Atlantic Ocean, the world has watched a different cruise ship standing still in the water, gripped by a rare but far deadlier virus.
9: A serious medical situation on board the Dutch ship Hondius.
14: 150 passengers, including 17 Americans, remain quarantined.
15: We're not just headlights. We're people.
2: So here's what's been happening. Back on April 1st, the MV Hondius departs from the very southern tip of Argentina. This is the ends of the earth, the launch point for trips to Antarctica. On April 6th, a passenger falls ill. Just 5 days later, that person is dead.
16: One of our passengers suddenly passed away last night.
2: Now, at the time, they didn't quite know what this was. You can hear the captain telling guests that the ship's doctor has assured him this passenger was not contagious.
16: I'm told by the doctor we're not infectious, so the ship is safe when it comes to that.
2: The ship continues sailing for 2 weeks before it lands on the remote island of St. Helena. That body disembarks, but so do dozens of other passengers, including the victim's own wife, who herself isn't feeling well. On April 26th, she flies to South Africa. But within a day, her symptoms are worse. She quickly dies. The day after that, back on board, a different passenger is now evacuated off the ship, and yet another passenger is showing symptoms. Those on board are getting more and more anxious. Well then, this past Saturday, we get our first confirmed diagnosis of Hantavirus. Hantavirus is dangerous. It's deadly. And this is what stopped this ship in its tracks off the western coast of Africa. Public health officials asked, what do we do with these passengers? While human-to-human transmission of this virus is rare, there were more people on board getting sick, including the ship's own doctor. Well, then this week, things started moving quickly. Patients have now been evacuated. The ship itself is on the move, and families on board and spread across the world are very, very scared. Let's bring in Victor Okendo, our correspondent who's been covering all the developments over the last week. Victor, there are, as I say, there's like close to a half a dozen confirmed cases of Hantavirus. What are we learning about them?
17: Information has just been trickling out every single day, Brad. In no specific order, you had those three patients that were evacuated off the ship on Wednesday, including a British man who was actually the ship's doctor. He was treating those who fell ill.
18: Medical teams in protective gear transporting three passengers from the ship were told two are in serious condition.
17: Going back to the beginning, the first victim, a Dutchman. The World Health Organization thinks he was infected off the ship and then brought the virus on board, then likely passed it along to his wife, who also died.
19: And with the timing of the incubation period of Hantavirus, which can be anywhere from 1 to 6 weeks, our assumption is that they were infected off the ship.
17: We've also learned of another confirmed case, now in Switzerland, a man who was on the ship and got off more than a week ago. Well, he's now in a Zurich hospital, and his wife is self-isolating.
2: Well, and so you've got patients, like people who actually have this, or at least are suspected to have it, being medevaced out and sent to other countries. What about everyone else on board? And, you know, what happens to the ship itself?
17: So, Brad, this ship has been anchored off the coast of Cape Verde for days, not allowed to dock. This is the plan. Now that those passengers have been medically evacuated, the ship is on its way to Spain's Canary Islands.
19: I do have good news that we know from the ship's operators that two infectious disease physicians from the Netherlands are joining the ship to actually move with them.
17: Spanish health officials are preparing for their arrival. That is where passengers and crew will be evaluated. They will be treated, and eventually they will be transferred back to their homes.
2: What has it been like on board for these passengers? Do we know? Do we have a sense?
17: From what we've heard, scary, unsettling, uncertain.
15: All we want right now is to feel safe, to have clarity, and to get home.
17: But everyone's doing their best to keep their spirits up. They're being asked to stay in their cabins, but we're told that they have access to decks for fresh air. Meals are being sent right to their rooms.
2: Well, and I feel like this is the biggest question that people want to know, is where did this start And how did it spread? Because if it's something that doesn't spread person to person, does that mean everyone just happened to get this thing off the ship and then brought it onto the ship and then they had their symptoms? Or was it spreading amongst them? Like, what do we know about the origins of this?
17: So without being too graphic, it's typically spread from rodents to humans, not human to human. But this is a very rare strain that we appear to be dealing with here, and it can transmit between humans. It's called the Andes virus. It was discovered in Argentina in the 1990s.
19: We assumed from the beginning that this was the Andes strain.
17: And now the World Health Organization, their working assumption is that they're dealing with the Andes virus here that could be passed from person to person.
19: And it's a wildlife expedition. So many of these individuals, they were stopping at islands. They were doing bird watching. There's some rodents on some. There are not others. So our working hypothesis is that there's different types of transmission happening.
2: I see. And so how concerned should people be about that then? Like, I know that, you know, the wife of this first patient got on a plane and went to South Africa. How worried are World Health officials?
17: So I'm not the expert on this, certainly not a doctor, but those who are continue to stress that at this point, the risk to the public is low.
19: So when we say close contact, we mean very close physical contact, whether it's sharing a bunk room or sharing a cabin, providing medical care, for example. Very, very different than COVID and very different than influenza.
17: This is a very rare disease, albeit severe and possibly deadly, but at this time, the risk to the public is low. We have seen concern or pushback even about how to handle this influx of people who may or may not be sick. Brad, I can tell you, I spoke with a doctor from the World Health Organization now on board who says nobody currently on the ship is symptomatic. Of course, that could change.
2: All right. Victor Oquendo there in Florida right now. Thank you so much, Victor.
17: You got it.
2: After the U.S. military shocked the world by capturing the leader of Venezuela, Nicolas Maduro, in a surprise raid, the question was whether President Trump might start taking military action in other countries. Just a few weeks later, our troops were firing on Iran. But much closer to home, there is another regime that President Trump has essentially threatened to depose. That has not come to pass yet, but the U.S. has applied an incredible amount of economic pressure. It's blocked much of the world from sending oil into Cuba.
1: Cuba's a failing nation. And we're going to do this, and we may stop by Cuba after we're finished with this.
2: And as this embargo has taken hold, the average person there is just hanging by a thread. You're hearing very different things from the Cuban government, from the American government. So recently, ABC's Matt Rivers made a rare trip to the island to see it for himself. He is back in the U.S. with us now. Matt, first off, can we just take a step back? Because the same regime has been in charge of Cuba for more than half a century now. What has changed in just the last few months?
3: Well, you know, there has always been this conflict, this inherent conflict between the United States and Cuba, going all the way back to the revolution when Cuba was supported by the Soviet Union. This goes back to the democracy versus communism Cold War era, and it's lasted decade after decade after decade. And Cuba has obviously outlasted the Soviet Union, which fell in the early 90s, and yet still the United States and Cuba have this ideological divide where they are just natural enemies 90 miles apart from each other's shores. But what we've seen during the first Trump administration and now the second Trump administration is kind of a renewed focus on the island. It was during the Obama years that there was sort of a detente put into place.
5: I have come here to bury the last remnant of the Cold War in the Americas.
3: You saw a thawing of relations for the first time. You saw American tourists be able to go to Cuba. You saw flights go back and forth. Trump 1 comes in, the first Trump administration. They walk back a lot of that opening up. They increase sanctions. They stop cruise ships from going to Havana, which had made a huge impact there. And then the second Trump administration comes around. And it seems that they've really ratcheted it up where they have now said, we do not and will not stand for the current form of government in Cuba to exist anymore.
20: Well, I think we would love to see the regime there change. We would like to, that doesn't mean that we're going to make a change, but we would love to see a change.
3: Then comes what you just mentioned, Nicolas Maduro, cutting off of the oil supply from Venezuela to Cuba, which was a huge part of Cuba's oil import supply. And that's effectively strangled the Cuban island of oil. About 60% of Cuba's oil needs came from imports. Basically, in the span of a few days, that was cut off. And clearly what we're hearing from the administration, from President Trump, from Secretary of State Marco Rubio, is that they want regime change. They're not being coy about this. They want to change the government. And for now, they are doing this strictly economic pressure campaign, but they explicitly have not taken military action off the table. But what is clear is that the Trump administration wants this regime gone.
2: All right, and we're going to pause the conversation right here, but when we come back, we will tell you how pressure from the U.S. is impacting those who live on the island. That's after the break.
4: Good morning and happy Mother's Day. It's 8:30 at KSL News Radio. I'm Tammy Kikuchi, KSL's top local story. Utah dentists are reminding people of the importance of fluoride 1 year after the state banned the substance from our drinking water.
6: Dr. James Becker is a pediatric dentist and the past president of the Utah Dental Association. He tells Inside Sources there's not quite enough data yet to show if the decision, which was made a year ago, is having effects on dental health.
8: Because fluoride in the water system contributes to the development of teeth, we aren't seeing any changes yet, and we don't anticipate that we will for about maybe 5 to 7 years.
6: Dr. Becker also pushed back on claims of studies that purport to show negative effects of fluoride.
8: The bottom line is there are no valid studies that have been done with fluoride at recommended levels that show any negative side effects.
6: While he's not happy with the ban, he says he appreciates the conversations this move has had on the importance of dental health. Andy Cupp, KSL News Radio.
4: Well, temperatures this week are expected to reach 90 degrees around Salt Lake City, and water managers are worried about people using more water than they should. They say you should still hold off on watering your lawn for at least another week and avoid other activities outside that require a lot of water until temperatures cool off again. And we'll have a look at those 90-degree temperatures. KSL Weather is next. KSL News Time, 8:31.
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4: 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It's a gorgeous day for a Mother's Day drive around the state, and no traffic troubles to slow you down. The Soldier Hollow Classic Sheepdog Championship and Festival returns May 22nd through the 25th. 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Forecast for the Wasatch Front, well, the highs today will be in the low 80s. And then record heat Monday and Tuesday with highs in the low to mid 90s. St. George will reach 100. Right now it is 59 degrees under fair skies. I'm Tammy Kikuchi, KSL News Radio, 102.7 FM, 1160 AM, and KSLNewsRadio.com. 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
11: Up Close is brought to you this week by Swinyer Woseth Dermatology, and Dr. Catherine Bell is on the line with me. How are you, Catherine?
12: I'm doing great. How are you doing today?
11: I'm doing just great, and think it's a good time of year for us to talk about melanoma. I mean, we're all getting outside more. We're in the sunshine a lot, but let's start off by defining, what is melanoma?
12: So melanoma is a malignancy of the pigment-producing cells called melanocytes. It affects the skin, the eyes, the ears, the GI tract, and mucous membranes. It's generally referred to as the skin cancer of moles, and it can be a very deadly form of skin cancer.
11: Wow, I've never thought of melanoma or skin cancer anywhere but on the, you know, the outside of the skin. I've never thought of it in any other place.
12: Yeah, it's really interesting that it can affect these other body areas just because that's where the melanocytes can also live.
11: Wow. So who is at risk of developing melanoma?
12: So melanoma is the fifth most common cancer in the U.S. with about 100,000 new cases that happen each year with about 8,000 deaths. It's more common in lighter skinned individuals, slightly more common in men. The average age of diagnosis is 63. And it's the most common cancer in ages 20 to 39 and the leading cause of cancer deaths in women ages 25 to 30. Now, we here in Utah have the highest rate of melanoma per 100,000 people. And there are really two main risk factors that put us at risk of melanoma. The first is genetic susceptibility. And the second is ultraviolet radiation. So this means that the sun exposure we've had, as well as a family history of melanoma, really put us at risk. And then some of the other risk factors are things like having many moles, being fair-skinned, having blue eyes, a history of blistering sunburns, tanning bed use, and living in a sunny climate.
11: Wow. So how do I know that a mole is not a problem and a mole is something I should have a doctor look at?
12: Yeah, that's a great question. So I do recommend getting annual skin checks with dermatology. And then other than that, really getting to know your moles. So paying attention to current moles and new moles, trying to know your family history, practicing sun-safe practices, and then really being aware of the ABCDEs of melanoma as a general at-home screen. So this is something like A, meaning asymmetry, so one half of the mole looking unlike the other. B is border irregularities. C is a mole having multiple colors within it. D is diameter greater than 6 millimeters at the tip of a pencil eraser. And E is evolution. So changing moles are very important to watch.
11: So we should get screened once a year. I had not heard that. Is that true for all ages?
12: Yes, it's generally recommended. It can be individualized based on your family history and your general risk. And some people might need more frequent screenings depending on your family history.
11: All right. What about preventing melanoma in the first place? What steps can I take?
12: So I really recommend practicing sun safety. So this involves seeking shade, wearing protective clothing, wearing sunscreen on all skin not covered by clothing. These are all really important behaviors to reduce your risk of skin cancer. So specifically seeking shade, the sun's rays are strongest between 10 a.m. and 2 p.m. And so if a general rule is that if your shadow is shorter than you are, seek shade.
11: Oh, wow.
12: Other things, yeah, really, really helpful little adage to think about. Other things are like wearing sun protective clothing. So lightweight, long sleeve shirts, a wide brimmed hat, sunglasses with UV protection. And, you know, if you really want to be extra cautious, you can actually buy specific clothing that have ultraviolet protection with a number on the label.
11: Wow, I've heard about that. That's interesting. What about my kids? How should I pay attention to protecting their skin at the tender ages?
12: Yeah, so in general, sunscreen is recommended above the age of 6 months. And in general, you know, avoiding peak sun exposure, wearing those hats and sunglasses with UV protection, definitely teaching your kids to avoid tanning beds because we know that is something that causes cancer. And being extra cautious if you're on vacation or in particular environments, so around like water, snow, and sand. Being extra cautious with your kids because those can reflect the damaging rays of the sun, which increase the risk of sunburn.
11: Dr. Catherine Bell, I so appreciate your time. I learned a lot today.
12: Awesome. Thank you so much for having me. I really appreciate it.
11: And this Up Close is brought to you by Swinyer Woseth Dermatology.
2: Welcome back to Start Here Weekend from ABC News. I'm Brad Milkey. Before the break, we'll be talking with ABC's Matt Rivers about the U.S. and Cuba, its desire for regime change there. And Matt, you mentioned this kind of economic pressure campaign, just like military pressure, that has an effect on regular people, right? So what does that look like on the ground? Like, what do you see there when you show up?
3: Well, we've seen electricity issues on Cuba for years now. Blackouts in the country are not new. There's been a lack of investment in infrastructure there for a very long time. Blackouts are something that Cubans have dealt with for a while. But since this oil embargo has been put into place, it has gotten exponentially worse. The only lights on in this neighborhood are the ones that are powered by battery. You've got blackouts that are lasting sometimes the entire day. They come without warning. You don't know how long they're going to last.
1: Insostenible era eso. Horrible.
3: We actually went to see this one family, spoke to a single mother of two, a woman named Irania, and she said it's impossible to plan her life.
13: Right now, we are all in a crisis. It's very stressful to live right now.
3: She's worried about her children. There's this sense of how can we advance? How can we move forward? How can we enrich ourselves when we can't even turn on the lights reliably? We actually watched her 17-year-old daughter do homework by flashlight.
14: It's más difícil, me imagino.
3: You go to the hospitals there, for example. They are conserving power to the point where hallway lights are dimmed, air conditioning, and you know, Cuba is obviously a warm place, air conditioning is only being used in areas of the hospital that are completely essential.
2: Right.
3: You know, the doctor that we spoke with actually has to hitchhike to work every day because there's not enough gasoline around for public transportation.
13: It's hard to keep back the tears. It's a little difficult. But no matter what, I'll be here because it's what I do.
3: Public transportation, buses, trains, whatever, they're not running for the most part because there's not enough oil to fuel them. And then to that end, we spoke to a taxi driver named Rolando Sosa.
15: 3 meses.
3: He drives this incredible 1976 Lada. It's a Soviet-era sedan.
2: Oh, yeah, because they're famous for having, like, the old, like, the cars
3: exactly.
2: From back in the day.
3: Because of the blockade imposed by America, you see a lot of these old cars in Cuba. And he's a taxi driver. He showed us his Lada. He can't take it out of the garage because one single gallon of gasoline in Cuba right now, one, costs $40, roughly 10 times the price.
2: Excuse me?
3: $40 for a single gallon of gasoline in the country that is way, way, way, way poorer than the United States. So
2: right.
3: The idea that a normal working class person could afford $40 per gallon, if an American can't afford that, which we couldn't,
2: right?
3: Imagine what a Cuban can afford. They certainly can't. So it has affected every single aspect of society. The other aspect of all of this is that the Cuban government, according to the United States, according to Cuban government critics, has been wildly inept for decades, has been wildly corrupt. Terrible stewards of the economy, not investing in infrastructure. So the oil blockade sure has had an effect, but a lot of the suffering that you see on the island, there's no question that the Cuban government has a big role to play in the way it has mismanaged that country for a very long time.
2: So I guess I'm wondering, though, with all this pressure, are the Trump administration's policies having the desired effect, even if that is devastating to people?
3: Well, I mean, we know that both sides are negotiating. We know that the Cuban government is definitely fearful about this situation. All sides, I think, agree that this is not sustainable in any sort of way. I mean, you can't just keep on going like this. And I don't think we spoke to a single Cuban while we were there who is really in support of the government. They might not love the United States. They might think that the United States is the hero in all of this, but they certainly are not big fans of the Cuban government. And yet, you go around the island, and a lot of people won't say that out loud. Why? They won't say that out loud because the Cuban government and its famed secret police can throw you in jail for criticizing the government.
2: And they're still listening.
3: They're still listening. I mean, even when we were there, we just assumed that all of our conversations were being recorded because that's just generally what happens. But the fact that all of that is still in place shows me that the government, at least for now, remains very much in control of the streets. We have not seen mass protests. We have not seen any sort of open criticism of the government. We haven't seen some sort of political opposition movement, at least publicly so far. So for now, the communist government remains in control. And we actually saw that firsthand at what they called an anti-imperialist march. El General de Ejército Raúl Castro Ruz. This is something that takes place on International Workers Day on May 1st. We saw hundreds of thousands of Cubans brought out for a march along the famed Malecón, which is the highway there along the coast in Havana.
5: So that building right there is the U.S. Embassy.
3: And the whole point of that, obviously, was to show solidarity, to show strength in the face of what the Cuban government would call imperialist aggression. That said, hundreds of thousands of people would not be showing up organically. Some of them are paid by the government. Some, it's basically a wink and a nod. This is mandatory. You better show up or you're going to have problems. You know, that is certainly the case. And yet the Cuban government still managed to mobilize, whether they wanted to be there or not, hundreds of thousands of Cubans. So that shows you that the government is still asserting control over the population there.
2: What are the next steps then? And from the Trump administration's perspective, does that include military action?
3: They haven't taken it off the table.
6: A place called Cuba, which we will be taking over almost immediately. Now, Cuba's got problems. We'll finish one first. I like to finish a job.
3: I think in the near term, you're going to see continued ratcheting up of economic pressure. I think the Trump administration still remains largely distracted by what's going on with Iran. But in all of the conversations that we've had, it does appear that the Trump administration wants this year to be the last year of the current form of government in Cuba. How far they're willing to go to make that happen, to make that an actual reality on the ground, that we're going to have to wait and see.
2: Matt Rivers, great reporting. Thank you so much.
3: Thank you, Brad.
2: May is the beginning of what California officials would typically call wildfire season. Of course, it seems like it's fire season year-round now as average temperatures rise and vegetation gets drier. Communities in Southern California are still recovering from the deadly fires that destroyed parts of Los Angeles just last year.
8: This is the most gruesome scene I've ever seen in my life. It's like a war zone.
16: I wake up and I think, okay, I'm going to go home. But then it hits. I don't have a home.
2: But this week, state regulators have filed a huge lawsuit saying residents have been getting bilked on their insurance claims. Let's bring in the ABC's Trevor Ault, who's based in L.A. Trevor, can you break this down for us? What exactly is the state of California alleging here?
17: Brad, this is a lawsuit from the state of California's Department of Insurance, where they essentially say State Farm has been repeatedly underpaying, undercommunicating, and piling up red tape on top of all of these victims from last year's devastating wildfires. Now, as you know, of course, this is a natural disaster that is wide-reaching, to the point that State Farm says they've handled nearly 14,000 cases just from last January's wildfires in Los Angeles. They say that they paid out $5.7 billion. Wow. But the state says they have essentially repeatedly dragged their feet. They made things as confusing as possible. They have missed deadlines repeatedly. And the way that they say that they know this is that they took, of those thousands of claims, a sample of what they say is 220 cases. And they say in those 220 cases, State Farm violated the law 398 times.
2: Mm.
17: And they found violations in more than half of the cases. Now, that is a small sample size, but it then makes you wonder just how many violations have not yet been uncovered. We talked to Ricardo Lara. He's the commissioner with the Department of Insurance, and he kind of laid out claim after claim after claim of what they say State Farm is doing.
18: We saw cases where survivors waited weeks just for an adjuster to start the investigation, far beyond the legal deadlines. We saw low settlement offers. We found files where the initial offer didn't come even close to covering the basic repairs, leaving families unable to rebuild.
17: So essentially what they're saying is State Farm, they believe, has been doing this systematically. They can now face a fine, and even potentially they could, in theory, get their license suspended in the state of California.
2: Okay, and we are up against our final break right here. But when we come back, we will have more on these claims against State Farm and how the company is responding. That's after the break.
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2: Welcome back to Start Here Weekend from ABC News. I'm Brad Milkey. Before the break, we were talking with ABC's Trevor Ault in California about this lawsuit against State Farm and how they've allegedly handled insurance claims

0: Yeah.
1: And yeah.
0: We absolutely should be there.
1: And you have a lot full of weeds.
0: Yeah. We have nothing.
2: While we have not been able to independently break down his numbers, he tells us that the amount of money that he is getting from State Farm, after talking with 7 or 8 different adjusters, after fighting tooth and nail, after what he says were well over 100 phone calls with State Farm, he says the amount of money that he's getting is going to be about a third of what it will cost to rebuild his home. While his neighbor is a couple months away from being done and being able to move back in, he says it's going to be at least 2 years before they can begin the rebuilding process.
0: So all in all, it'll be a 3.5-year experience trying to rebuild what should have been 18 months.
1: Yeah.
2: On top of that, his insurance has been paying the rent for him and his wife. They have to live somewhere else. This is part of what home insurance covers. He claims that there is a cap on the amount of money that you can use toward rent. And essentially, with how the rules were written, where you get this amount of money for 2 years. But if it's declared...
3: Oh, like that State Farm's policy is like, yes, you can't just keep on living somewhere else.
2: Right.
3: You're like, well, what am I supposed to do?
2: Yes. Oh. And on top of that, he said it... This disaster was large enough to reach this kind of federal level declared natural disaster. And because of that, with the policy, that extends the rent payments another year. Instead of needing 2 years to do it, now you get 3 years to do it. But he says the problem is it doesn't increase the rent cap. And essentially, they're having to stretch the same amount of money for an even longer amount of time.
1: Is it hard to see your neighbors rebuilding at a faster pace than you?
0: Very.
1: Yeah.
0: Yeah. I mean, I'm glad for them, right? They're fantastic people. But yeah, it's hard. It's hard coming back here.
1: Of course. You just want to be home.
0: I want to be home. I want to have a home.
2: Now, again, this is what Jesse Albert says specifically. State Farm doesn't respond to specific claims from the individuals, at least to the media, because of laws with confidentiality. But they do aggressively deny these allegations, Brad. They deny any kind of wrongdoing. They say they reject any suggestion that they engaged in a general practice of mishandling or intentionally underpaying wildfire claims. And then what's really noteworthy, Brad, is it's not just denying the claims from the state of California. They kind of go on the offensive. They didn't just say, yeah, we didn't do what you say we did. They say California's homeowners insurance market is the most dysfunctional in the country, and the state is facing an availability and affordability crisis.
4: Wow.
2: That's part of their statement, not just denying those allegations here. They say that they are going to respond and continue to fight this as the process plays out, but a very adamant denial. The state, though, making some very serious allegations.
3: What happens now then, Trevor?
2: So this is going to go before a judge. The state is going to present their case in a way that essentially a trial or a lawsuit would play out. A judge will then decide whether State Farm, number one, is allowed to continue to practice in California. In theory, they could have their license suspended for a year. I think that that's a very low probability, but it technically could happen. And they also could be facing a record-setting fine. That would be based on the number of violations that the state of California can prove. But even that has a limit on how much the fine can be. The amount of money that they could be fined is unlikely to make a huge dent in the total capital for State Farm Insurance, but it certainly would not look good if the state of California proves to a judge that they were deliberately underpaying and not properly communicating with their policyholders.
3: All right, Trevor Ault in California. Thank you.
2: Thank you, Brad.
3: And one last thing. Remember this ad from Apple a couple years back?
5: Siri, what's the name of the guy I had a meeting with a couple of months ago at Cafe Grinnell?
6: You met Zach Wingate.
3: It's the actress Bella Ramsey, who played a fierce young leader on Game of Thrones. She's at a Hollywood party. She ducks behind a door to ask Siri a quick question, and...
7: Zach!
8: Wow, I didn't think you'd remember me.
7: Yeah, of course. As soon as I saw you, I'm like, it's Zach. Nobody walks like Zach.
9: I am genius!
3: This was Apple introducing a brand new feature called Apple Intelligence. The idea was, you've always had this virtual assistant named Siri, but now she was about to be able to do things you never imagined because of Apple's foray into artificial intelligence. They made this a huge focus at their annual developer conference.
10: Understanding this kind of personal context is essential for delivering truly helpful intelligence. But it has to be done right.
3: Well, smash cut to 2026, and it apparently still hasn't been done right. Apple Intelligence has not landed

0: on any of these phones, which is why millions of customers might be getting some of their money back.
1: iPhone 15 Pro owners are eligible for this potential settlement of up to $95, and then anyone who has an iPhone 16.
0: This is ABC's Mike Dubusky, who says Apple recently reached a class action settlement worth $250 million in response to lawsuits complaining these features still aren't available years later.
1: A lot of those features were just not available at launch, and some of them, namely some pretty big ones actually, are still not available. So Apple got sued.
0: Now, important to note, Apple has not admitted any wrongdoing here, but if you paid a bunch of money for this phone with a super fast processing chip capable of handling Apple intelligence, if you were hoping Siri was about to understand you easier than anything on ChatGPT, you've been sorely disappointed.
1: It was going to have all these like new capabilities. It was going to be able to go into different apps and sort of understand broader context and like surface information to you while you were in a different app that would maybe be helpful to like the email you were writing or the text that you were drafting or something like that.
0: Apple has disputed this idea that people were spending hundreds solely for this one forthcoming feature. But Mike says the whole episode speaks to a broader reckoning with the promise of AI.
1: They seem to be behind in the race, but that was the popular perception. I think now, looking back on it, it almost was a wise choice.
0: You see, back in 2024, Apple was already getting heat for not being aggressive enough in this new space. But unlike your average tech startup, they have a reputation to uphold. Apple's whole sales pitch is when you take something of theirs out of the box, it just works. Too often, generative AI doesn't work, not in the way we expect.
1: One thing that we know for certain about generative artificial intelligence is that it's unreliable, right? Is that it consistently hallucinates, it makes mistakes. Google, at one point, found itself in trouble for integrating Gemini into the search function, Google Search, and it told people to put rocks on pizza and to eat glue and all this nonsense, right?
0: Google has cited those as isolated examples, but Mike's point is this. $250 million is a lot of money, but it's nothing compared to the billions more you'd lose if people stopped trusting you. In the meantime, Apple customers who got an iPhone 16 or an iPhone 15 Pro, not the base model that I've got, not bitter about it at all, should expect an email offering them to join this settlement deal. No word on when yet, so you have to keep your eyes open. Siri is not guaranteed to help you with this one. All right, that'll do it for us. Thank you so much for listening to Start Here Weekend from ABC News. Start Here Weekend is produced by Aaron Ferrer, Emily Schutz, Kelly Therese, Jen Newman, Anthony Ali, and Audrey Mostek. Ariel Chester is our social media producer. Josh Cohen is director of podcast programming. I'm our managing editor. Thanks to John Newman, Tara Gimbel, Eamon McNiff, and Katie Dendos. 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And of course, check us out right here for another edition of Start Here Weekend. I'm Brad Milkey. See you next week. Hey Siri, will you give me $95?
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4: Happy Mother's Day from KSL News Radio. I'm Tammy Kikuchi, KSL's top local story. An unlicensed motorcyclist has been arrested after leading troopers on a chase. A Utah Highway Patrol trooper first saw Josiah Van Norden Thursday going 105 miles per hour on I-15 in Provo. He sped up when the trooper tried to pull him over and eventually crashed into another car in Vineyard. Van Norden was arrested on multiple charges. Well, the annual food drive by the Postal Service is underway. KSL TV's Sarah Martin reports.
5: Mail carriers have been prepping for this drive for more than a week.
6: We deliver like cards and bags, you know, like about a week or so before. It gives you a chance to maybe talk to people you haven't talked to before.
5: Mark has been delivering mail for about 5 years now. He told me this food drive makes his day a little more challenging.
6: You have to get out quite a bit more to pick up the bags, and then you have to find room for them in the truck. So it can be a little bit longer.
5: But he says it's worth it.
6: It's just nice to know that we're taking part in helping the community to try to, you know, help to feed the hungry.
4: The carriers bring back all the food donations to the post office where volunteers sort through them. Then they go to 309 food bank locations. An estimated 500,000 Utahns aren't sure where their next meal is coming from. Coming up, we're going to look at the weather, and it's beautiful. KSL News Time 901.
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4: 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You deserve to love where you bank. And there's a crash on northbound I-15 at 900 South. Also, a crash eastbound SR 40 near Fort Duchesne. Spring is calling. Answer in Cedar City and Brian Head. Head south. 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Forecast for the Wasatch Front. Well, highs will be in the low 80s for northern Utah and 90s down south today. Then expect record highs with low to mid-90s. And St. George will reach 100 on Monday and Tuesday. The rain chances look slim. Right now, it's 63 degrees under fair skies. I'm Tammy Kikuchi, KSL News Radio, 102.7 FM, 1160 AM, and KSLNewsRadio.com. 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
10: Welcome. This is Religion Today. I'm your host, Martin Tanner. It is Mother's Day, that wonderful day each year when we celebrate mothers and all of their accomplishments. The LDS Church has a distinct belief or doctrine of a mother in heaven. It's not often taught, it's not often discussed, but you can find it in many places if you just look. Here are just a few. We find it in three different Latter-day Saint hymns. Hymn 286, O What Songs of the Heart, which refers to heavenly parents. Hymn 292, O My Father, which refers to a mother in heaven. And hymn number 311, We Meet Again as Sisters, which refers to heavenly parents. Another place that we find the concept of a heavenly mother is in the church's official teaching manuals. Not all of them, but several of them. For example, we have in the 2000 publication, The Latter-day Saint Woman Basic Manual for Women, Part A, there's a lesson, Lesson 9, called Chastity and Modesty, which talks about a Heavenly Mother. We also have the Gospel's Principles, the Gospel Principles Manual from 2009, Chapter 2 of which talks about our Heavenly Family and references a Heavenly Father and Mother. We also have an Ensign article from May of 1978 by President Spencer W. Kimball, the title of which is The True Way of Life and Salvation, talks about a heavenly mother, heavenly parents. And then we have the 1976 LDS Seminaries and Institutes Book of Mormon Student Manual, which in volume one on page 218 talks about becoming a spirit child of heavenly parents. And it specifically references a heavenly father and a heavenly mother. In many sermons and talks, general authorities have referenced a heavenly mother, and time permitting, I'll get to some of these quotes. But we have some by, for example, Brigham Young, James H. Talmadge, Bruce R. McConkie, Spencer W. Kimball, Gordon B. Hinckley, Neil A. Maxwell, and many, many, many others. We also have, and I think this is perhaps the most important recent one, the church's official proclamation, a family, a proclamation to the world, specifically references heavenly parents. Because that is absolutely, positively official church doctrine, which has been sanctioned by the First Presidency and the Quorum of the Twelve. So where did this idea of a heavenly mother come from in the LDS faith? Well, it's attributed to Joseph Smith, who, according to Eliza R. Snow, the delightful poetess of the early church, who wrote the Oh My Father hymn, that the words, the Oh My Father hymn that I referenced just a minute ago, Eliza R. Snow mentioned and said that her poem, Oh My Father, was inspired by Joseph Smith's teachings to her. The concept is also succinctly stated a few decades later by President Lorenzo Snow in his famous couplet, As a man is now, God once was, as God is now, man may be, which of course implies heavenly parents. We also have in the official history of the church in volume 5 on page 254, Joseph Smith saying, quote, and this is in a footnote, quote, come to me, here's the mysteries man hath not seen. Here's our Father in heaven and Mother, the Queen, close quote. There's another fascinating source that I quite like, although this is secondhand. There is a young woman in the church during the lifetime of Joseph Smith, Zena Huntington, whose mother had just died. And Joseph Smith, to console her, taught her about the doctrine that she would not only, quote, know her mother again on the other side, but more than that, you will meet and become acquainted with your eternal mother, the wife of your father in heaven, close quote. We also have an article in the Times and Seasons that talks about a heavenly mother. The title of it is The Pre-Earth Life, a Spirit, and in it, we are taught that in the pre-earth life, our spirit was a child with a father and a mother in heaven. Parley P. Pratt also taught in official church periodicals that God had a wife, and I could go on with many, many other examples. Nearly all of the world's religions have, at some point, had a female deity or feminine symbolism as part of the idea of God. But aside from Latter-day Saint theology, the concept of a mother God in Western Judeo-Christian culture and scripture has been pretty sparse for the last 1500 years or so. But in the 4th century AD and earlier, the idea of a heavenly mother or a female counterpart to our Father in heaven is found in several places in Christianity and in Judaism. There have been some significant new developments on this subject since I last addressed it in this Religion Today broadcast. Some of these include 30-plus Asherah, or feminine deity inscription, spanning about 2,000 years in Jewish history, a 2,000-year-old childbirth protective prayer that was written to the goddess Asherah, hundreds of archaeological artifacts, four Hebrew blessing inscriptions, which specifically state that Yahweh or Jehovah and his wife Asherah do this and this, or are requested to do this and this as part of a prayer. Some early teachings in Christianity that has Asherah as God's wife in the Trinity, or the Godhead, whichever you prefer. Biblical allusions to Asherah are in several places, although they're not mentioned in a positive way. We have, according to some of the earliest sources, the seven branches of the menorah are said to be a stylized reference to Asherah, or the female goddess's tree of life. We also know now that the earliest sculpture of art that we can definitely attribute to people is a female deity, a figurine of a female goddess. We also have 555 or so new archaeological drawings of a mother in heaven, and we also have some wonderful new references about that have been made by such notable scholars as Professor William Deaver, Raphael Patai, Ruth Heston, William F. Albright, Frank Cross, David Friedman, James B. Pritchard, and many, many others. These are some wonderful sources. I know many of you will not be familiar with them, but they are highly regarded Christian and Jewish scholars. There's also a fascinating one, which is in the Nag Hammadi Library, which is a 1st through 4th century text that is part of the Christian community that talks about a divine mother as well as a divine father. And in it, the Godhead is the Godfather and the Godmother and the Son Jesus, which is a fascinating different way to look at things. When we come back, more about the concept of a mother in heaven. Stay tuned. I'm Martin Tanner.
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10: And we're back. This is Mother's Day. I'm Martin Tanner, your host. If you have a question or comment about sources or this program or any other program or just a general religious question, feel free to send me an email to martinstanner@gmail.com, and I will be happy to respond. When we get to the LDS concept of a mother in heaven, one of the most fascinating sources that is not often recognized as such is the Bible itself. We have in Jeremiah in chapter 7, verse 18, and in chapter 44, verse 17, references to the Queen of Heaven. Now, the problem in having that as a positive reference is that it's not such a positive reference in Jeremiah. However, its very existence shows that there were a number of people in early Judaism who were believers in a mother in heaven, whether or not they were appropriately dealing with the mother in heaven, whether they were inappropriately worshiping her, that's an entirely different question from the point that I'm trying to make, which is that there were so many people, apparently, in early Jewish thought at the time of Jeremiah, who were believers in a mother in heaven, a queen of heaven, that it became part of Old Testament scripture. And we have in many places, although sparsely in Christianity, different ideas about feminine divine or divinity. The Catholics have elevated Mary, and I'm not taking the position that this is correct. I'm just pointing out that they see Mary as having suffered so much over Jesus' death and crucifixion that she participated in the redemption of humanity. Again, I'm not saying that's correct, but I'm saying that in Catholicism, Mary in many ways performs the function of deity. Then we have in the 1770s, Mother Annalise, who was the founder of the Shaker movement, who proclaimed herself to be a feminine incarnation of deity. She was a fascinating figure. I am, again, not saying that I believe in her teachings, but I'm noting that in that Christian denomination, there is a belief in a divine feminine figure. We also have that in the Christian Science movement. Mary Baker Eddy wrote a short little treatise about the Father and the Mother God loving her and guarding her, which is a fascinating and very tender writing. Elaine Pagels, moving on to the present, who is currently a professor at Princeton, wrote a fascinating monograph called What Became of God the Mother? And she talks in her monograph about images of a female deity in early Christianity. So Professor Pagels has certainly found a feminine deity in early Christianity. And she believes that the concept of Jesus, the concept that Jesus had in a heavenly father who was not just some spirit who was so far away, but indeed a close personal father, also implied a close personal mother. So as Jesus prayed to Abba, his father, he also, by reference, according to Elaine Pagels, believed in a heavenly mother. We also have, as described in a book by, this is an apocryphal work, meaning that it's not part of the Bible, attributed to the Apostle John, the idea of the Godhead as the Father and the Mother and the Son, which is fascinating. In this book, the same author, attributed to be to John, goes on to say that the Mother in heaven was part of the Holy Spirit moving on the face of the deep, part of the Godhead, in Genesis chapter 1, verse 2. There's another book called the Gospel to the Hebrews, the Secret Gospel to the Hebrews, where Jesus is quoted as saying, my mother, the Spirit, as well as my father, the Spirit. And in the Gospel of Thomas, which is part of the Nag Hammadi library, Jesus contrasts his earthly parents, Mary and Joseph, with his divine parents, the Father and the Divine Mother, which is also a fascinating juxtaposition. We also have in the Gospel of Philip, Jesus referring to his heavenly parents as well as his earthly parents. There's a fascinating book by a gentleman who, a professor who I've interviewed, but not for a long, long time, William Deaver, who wrote a fascinating book called Did God Have a Wife? And the subtitle is Archaeology and Religion in Ancient Israel. And in there, he gives it as his opinion and gives dozens and dozens and dozens of examples to show that the Hebrews, the ancient Hebrews, believed in a mother in heaven. Another fascinating scholar from Columbia, who I interviewed several times before he passed away, Professor Raphael Patai, who is a Jewish historian and an anthropologist, wrote a book called The Hebrew Goddess, which went through several printings and several updates as new evidence came about. And in it, he talks about the idea and belief that he believes has been absolutely demonstrated that in Solomon's temple and also Herod's temple, the presence of God included not just God of Israel as a man, but also a female goddess of Israel. Fascinating idea. We also have a book that Raphael Patai wrote earlier in 1947 called Man and Temple in Ancient Jewish Myth and Ritual, in which he also put forth a number of scriptural and other kinds of evidence showing that the early Jews believed in a heavenly goddess, a female deity. We also have some fascinating references from the time of Joseph Smith's life. There is a reference, this is a secondhand account related by Zebedee Coltrane, who said that one day Joseph Smith asked him, Zebedee Coltrane, and Sidney Rigdon to accompany him into the woods to pray. They found a secluded spot. They prayed. They saw the Father seated upon a throne and also a mother in heaven seated upon a throne and also the Savior, which I find a fascinating vision. Again, this is secondhand, so it's not the greatest source, but it is a fascinating one nonetheless. Brigham Young believed very strongly that there was a mother in heaven and said so many times. Heber C. Kimball once said that, quote, he would not worship a God who had not a father, and I do not know that he would if he had not a mother, close quote. There's another fascinating quote that I wanted to mention to you. This is by Bruce R. McConkie. I bring him up because he has a great deal of clout, and a lot of people have a great deal of respect for him. Apostle Bruce R. McConkie said, quote, an exalted and glorified man of holiness, he's referring to Moses chapter 6, verse 57, could not be a father unless a woman of like glory, perfection, and holiness was associated with him as a mother, close quote. I could go on and give you quotes about a heavenly mother by James E. Talmage in the Millennial Star, where there was an article about a mother in heaven, statements by B.H. Roberts and the First Presidency in their famous 1909 treatise about heavenly parents in the origin of man. But we are out of time, so I will just leave to you my thoughts that I wish all mothers everywhere have a wonderful, wonderful Mother's Day. I'm Martin Tanner. This is Religion Today. Join me again next week.
4: Good morning. It is 9:24 at KSL News Radio. I'm Tammy Kikuchi, KSL's top local story this hour. A blasting cap was found at a Salt Lake City apartment complex. Salt Lake City Fire Department says a maintenance worker found the blasting cap at an apartment on 2nd East. Police say there's no threat to the public and the cap was unattached to anything and will be disposed of. Some kids at Bluff Ridge Elementary in Syracuse are raising money for an all-abilities playground. Principal Megan Fairborn.
17: We have several students at our school that have no playground equipment to play on during recess. Either they're in wheelchairs or walkers, or they have sensory needs. And so we're just working to raise money for that.
4: They've raised more than $6,000 so far. 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There's a crash on southbound I-15 in Draper. The right shoulder is blocked. And also on I-15 southbound, 1 mile south of Santaquin, where the right shoulder is blocked. 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Well, Mother's Day is looking beautiful. The highs today will be in the low 80s in the northern Utah and 90s down south. And then it'll be 90s Monday, Tuesday, Wednesday in the north and 100 in St. George. Currently in downtown Salt Lake City, 63 degrees under fair skies. I'm Tammy Kikuchi, KSL News Radio, 102.7 FM, 1160 AM, and KSLNewsRadio.com. Utah's news, traffic, and weather station.
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12: From ABC News, I'm Mike Tabusky. The charter flight that's going to pick up those 17 Americans possibly exposed to the Hanta virus is expected to land in Spain this hour. That Dutch cruise ship where the outbreak started arriving off the coast of the Canary Islands overnight, with the disembarkment process underway right now.
13: Officials are telling us that those 17 Americans on board will be the last to be evacuated today. But once they are, the State Department has announced a special flight to take them back to the States. And we know that the CDC is already waiting for them at the airport right now. They're going to escort them back to the States, where they'll go to the National Quarantine Unit in Omaha, Nebraska.
12: ABC's Maggie Rulli. It comes as officials for the World Health Organization continue to urge calm. ABC News medical contributor Dr. Darian Sutton has why global health authorities are saying this is a low-risk situation.
14: When you look at the rate or efficiency of this virus getting from one person to another compared to COVID or the flu, it requires prolonged contact. The reason why we're seeing it on a boat is because cruise ships and boats provide that opportunity. There's close contact. That creates this opportunity. We do not normally see this in the community. That is why this is graded as a low risk.
12: To the Middle East now, where Iranian state media reports government officials have now responded to the U.S. peace proposal. That response now in the hands of Pakistani mediators. ABC Chief Global Affairs anchor Martha Raddatz has more on what the U.S. has been offering.
15: This proposal basically says, let's stand down for 30 days. The U.S. won't block the strait and Iran won't lay mines or do anything else to inhibit ship traffic. After that, during that 30 days, they're supposedly going to talk about some sort of nuclear agreement, which would be a very, very short window to try to come to terms on that.
12: And Russia is accusing Ukraine of breaking a ceasefire that's been in place this weekend. Meanwhile, Ukrainian officials say one person has been killed by Russian drone strikes. You're listening to ABC News.
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18: Happy Mother's Day from KSL News Radio. I'm Tammy Kikuchi, KSL's top local story. UHP says last night a man was driving southbound on Bangor Highway between 7800 South and 9th South when a bullet struck his front windshield. He had minor injuries and was treated at the scene. If you have any information, contact UHP. A 66-year-old woman was hit and killed while in a crosswalk in southern Utah. Police say Tammy Krause was hit by a truck while crossing 700 West and State Street in Hurricane earlier this week. Investigators are looking into what led up to that crash. Several Utah agencies are now recommending that the governor declare a drought emergency.
19: The Department of Natural Resources held a drought response committee meeting Thursday to discuss the dire situation Utah is in. Water managers say the record low snowpack paired with the hotter than usual temperatures puts a greater strain on the agriculture industry, cities, and other entities. If the governor were to declare a drought emergency, it would allow for the state to utilize a number of state and federal resources and funding to mitigate problems created by the drought.
18: KSL News Radio's Heather Peterson, the Great Salt Lake Collaborative, reports Governor Spencer Cox is likely to issue a drought declaration later this month, and the DNR is encouraging counties to make emergency declarations of their own. Looks like there's no rain to help the drought situation in the forecast. We'll have a look next. KSL News Time, 10:04.
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18: 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There is a crash on eastbound US 40 in Uinta County. Otherwise, a great day for a Mother's Day drive. Spring is calling. Answer in Cedar City and Brian Head. Head south. 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A beautiful Mother's Day with highs in the low 80s today and 90s down south. Then there's a heat wave for Monday and Tuesday and Wednesday where highs will be in the low to mid 90s up north. Temperatures will cool by the end of the week. Currently downtown 66 degrees under sunny skies. I'm Tammy Kikuchi, KSL News Radio, 102.7 FM, 1160 AM and KSLNewsRadio.com. 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
2: Well, we want to hear from you. Have your insurance premiums gone up in the last few months? Text us at 57500 if your insurance premiums have gone up. And we're asking this today, Holly, because a new report from the New York Times finds that in the months since Congress let the tax credits that were imposed during COVID expire, millions of Americans are losing their coverage.
3: The subsidies. So they're dropping their coverage because they feel like they can't afford it. And that's one of the issues. So, look, I'll just say my own health insurance premiums went up. I don't have the Affordable Care Act. I am insured through our insurer here. But my coverage premiums went up a lot, and so did my copays. I think that has been pretty universal across the board. But I'm kind of, not just kind of, I really am interested in talking to our next guest about how it has impacted Utah.
2: Yeah, and so we do have John Pike, Utah Insurance Commissioner, with us on the line this morning. John, thanks for joining us again.
4: Oh, it's my pleasure. Thank you very much.
2: Tell us what you're hearing or seeing, rather, from the Utah Insurance Commission as it relates to this problem.
4: Well, as you know, and I think the main thing we're referring to today is the individual health plan or the individual marketplace. It's often called Obamacare. We had at the end of last year those what are called premium tax credits expired, or at least the kind of the enhanced tax credits expired, which had the immediate effect of raising real premiums for those people that have those individual health plans through the Affordable Care Act. And so we had some people had, you know, very large increases. Some people frankly, couldn't afford to keep their plans and didn't really see it coming. So, you know, we did, and we tried to get that word out even through this program. But we had, you know, probably, and we don't have exact numbers, but around, you know, 35,000 people, Utahns, actually went uninsured as a result of those premium tax credits either going away or, you know, going down, because it was just too expensive. I mean, we're talking in some cases, not like probably us with employer-sponsored health plans that might have seen, say, an 8 to 10% increase. Some of these folks were seeing, you know, 100%, 200% premium tax increases effectively because of those tax credits going away, right? The premiums didn't really go up that much, but what they had to pay did, because – you know, the federal government was helping to pay those premiums, is what it amounted to through you know, tax credits being offered. So anyway, we have seen an impact. So we've got more people uninsured, and we've got some people who are, you know, going to other sources. Some are, you know, have found maybe they've been able to get on to an employer plan or a spouse's plan. That's good. Others have gone to short-term duration plans, aren't as good. They generally go for 6 months to a year, and they tend to be more expensive. And they're kind of a throwback to the old way of you have to qualify for those plans. You have to be medically underwritten. So not everyone can get those plans. If they, you know, have a disease or they have some illnesses, they may not qualify. So those are the concerns we have. And of course, the ultimate issue is we've got to try to reduce the sort of the cost curve, the increasing cost curve. And so these tax credits don't do anything, whether they're there or not, to solve that problem, but they do help people be able to make the premiums every month.
3: So Commissioner Pike, I know we talked with you several times, at the end of last year as this was coming down the pike, dare I say. okay. We talked to you at the end of last year, and you were saying that you were worried that people would make the choice to not have coverage, not make the choice, but feel like they're forced into the situation where they can no longer have coverage. And you indicated, I think you said 35,000 additional Utahns no longer have coverage because of the increase. Is that correct?
4: Yeah, it's an estimate, but yes, that's about what we believe from what we're hearing and kind of early reports, even though it's May now. It still takes a while to kind of know exactly what's happened. But yeah, that's about what our estimate was, and it and we believe that that's what's happened.
3: Can I ask you about?
4: No, yeah, go ahead. Sorry,
3: I was just going to ask you about catastrophic coverage. Is that something that is available for people? And I guess I don't know a lot about it. It just seems like maybe you don't pay as much and it will cover if you have a catastrophic event.
4: There are some plans like that that are kind of, they're more limited in terms of what they cover. They might cover a specific, you know, illness, for example. And so you can buy that in the event that you get cancer or you get, you know, have some huge medical expenses. So yes, there are some things that are available that at least can help in sort of the worst case scenario. What's not as available is kind of more comprehensive, you know, covering all your healthcare expenses. And so that's where people are going to either these short-term plans or not really insurance. In fact, not insurance at all, but what they call health sharing ministries plans. Those you can sort of buy into and pay dues into, but it's not a promise to pay. It depends on their availability of funds. And so some people have gone to that option.
3: I have another question about like this whole overall situation. And you mentioned bending down the curve, but I'm wondering if people are feeling like they can't afford it. So two things, I guess. One is they're not getting preventative care. And so that means that by the time they need attention, it may have been something that could have been solved a lot earlier. But second, are they then using the emergency rooms as primary care providers? And does that mean that taxpayers end up on the hook if they actually can't afford health insurance?
4: You're really right on both counts, Holly. If people don't do their preventive care, it does typically mean you're going to have, it's just a matter of when, not so much if, you're going to have things come up. And if you put off, you know, getting that early care, then yeah, statistics and history has told us you're probably just making your situation worse physically, you know, medically and financially. And then if people are getting their care or even their primary care, if you will, through the ER or even for like Instacare type facilities, you know, urgent care facilities, that is a more expensive way to get your care, especially the emergency room. Very not the right way, you know, very inefficient, if you will, in terms of, you know, day-to-day kinds of care. You don't want to do that if you can possibly avoid it. That does, in one way or another, cost us all more, either as taxpayers or as rate payers, if you know what I mean, because if you're buying insurance through, you know, Regents Blue Cross or Select Health or whichever company, the U of U Health, all of their plans are going to go up in cost, if you will, if they're having to pay more, either through bad debt, not being able to collect, you know, what their hospitals and providers have billed for, or they're having to spread, and that's what insurance does, is they spread the risk across all people. Well, if the costs go up, then the underlying costs go up for everybody. So one way or another, either through premiums or tax implications, it depends on, you know, what we're talking about, it does raise costs for everybody.
3: All right. Thanks so much for joining us. That was John Pike, Utah Insurance.
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3: So, Greg, I know you and I are not getting older. Actually, we talk about that a lot on this show. We are actually getting older. And it's, you know, we've talked also about how there's an imbalance in Social Security and the workers coming up and our own kids having kids. And like, I thought my kids would have at least five kids apiece. No, they're like one or two is good for us, Mom.
2: And I remember as going to school, people telling us that our planet cannot handle the increase in population. We need to slow down. In China, it's been decades where they limited the number of children people could have. In the United States, we didn't necessarily do that, but other factors have caused populations to decrease. And it affects you and I in a lot of ways, not the least of which is Social Security. Who's going to fund that and other things?
3: So Jay Evenson with the Deseret News wrote an article about the shrinking population, and there's a line that stood out to me. He's talking about a new report that says, in fact, the U.S. may actually be less prepared for an eventual depopulation today than it was a generation ago. So Jay is in studio with us. Thanks for joining us, Jay.
0: My pleasure. Thanks for having me.
3: Yeah,
0: this was a piece by Nicholas Eberstadt at the American Enterprise Institute. And he was talking about our greatest natural resource is human ingenuity. And Greg, you talked about, you know, some of those forecasts many years ago about overpopulation. And he says we were able to prove those wrong because of human ingenuity. We were able to increase crop yields, for example. And we have far fewer farmers now than we've ever had before, but we're feeding many more people, and we're much more prosperous than we've ever been. But the decreasing population is a whole different problem altogether. And the United States isn't the only country facing it. Virtually the entire developed world is shrinking in population. And he says that it's harder today than it was a little while ago for us to deal with it, because he says that we have taken on some undesirable new habits, politically, socially, and economically. And I think he's referring to our national debt, our overspending. Our young people do not want to have children, and we can't seem to accomplish anything politically. So we're in a world of hurt.
2: Yeah, and it does seem like, Jay, that a lot of young people today, like my own children who are having children of their own, are more, like you say, pessimistic, I guess, about the future. I guess to me, until I read your article, I hadn't appreciated some of the negatives to a decreasing population besides my own selfish, you know, need to have Social Security funded. But there is a lot more to it that maybe people didn't realize, like you say, 10 years ago when this crisis, not whatever it is, was on the horizon.
0: Well, you can look at a couple of things that are pretty easy to talk about. Social Security, for example, there will be fewer workers to pay Social Security benefits for a huge number of retirees. And the same with Medicare. The military, how are we going to be able to afford the military? President Trump wants $1.5 trillion for the military, which is more than double what we are paying right now. How do we afford that? Servicing the national debt, we owe over $1 trillion a year now in just interest on that debt. So if you have a shrinking population, how do you afford those things? And then there's a human element to it too. There's something about having children that makes us look beyond ourselves and makes us better community citizens and more anxious to look out for other people. And then there's this responsibility of rearing the next generation and training and teaching them that we seem to be abdicating. You hear a lot nowadays about, oh, how expensive it is to have kids. Well, we're wealthier than we've ever been in this country. The irony is, I look at my grandparents, great-grandparents, they had nothing, and they had lots of children. And we have so many resources available to us, and we're not having them.
3: You know, you end your article by saying that large families, I've done my part.
0: Yes,
3: large families are the best engines for creating the greatest natural resource. I only half joke when I say my kids are my retirement plan, mm-hmm. right? Because they each have their own families, but they're all like, they're successful. They're doing well. And, you know, maybe I'll sell the big house and just buy an RV and just go park in front of them for 2 weeks a year or something like that.
0: Sounds great. There are a lot of older people who do that. Exactly that. Yes. And there's a real joy that comes with raising children. And I take issue every now and then. You see a report that says, oh, it costs X number of dollars to raise a child. Like, 200, 300,000, whatever.
3: That math never worked for me, by the way. No. I always saw those. It's like, yeah, there were economies of scale for sure, raising a big family. And I just never, it never worked.
0: No, you look for ways to cut corners. You have, maybe you have parents or other relatives who buy a stroller or whatever it is that you need. It's never exactly that way. And of course, you're not paying that much out of pocket right away. You economize. We all do what we can. But this problem, and Eberstadt makes it very clear through the use of statistics that we're facing this sooner than we maybe thought that we were. And we used to think of immigration as kind of our ace in the hole, right? Because we would always bring in more people to this country. Even if we weren't producing children, we could bring in immigrants. And now that's fallen out of favor. We are not bringing in the immigrants that we were before. And that leaves us with few options. And so he says we need to innovate our way out of this, but he doesn't really provide any actual solutions to it. We're going to figure it out, apparently. We're going to use AI to help us.
4: That's what I was going to ask you. Well, what can be done? But I understand. I mean, people are talking about, hey, we're behind the eight ball. We saw this coming. We didn't do anything. But we don't really have an idea what anything means. Do we, right? What can be done at this point?
0: Everything in our society is predicated on growth.
4: Yeah.
0: Capitalism requires growth and new markets. And so it's a whole new way of thinking. How do you monetize shrinkage? And what do you do when our inner cities start to decay like Detroit is already, because you have empty homes and empty offices and that kind of thing? I'm not sure what the answer is to those problems. And somebody needs to start thinking about it. And we've already tried some incentives to get people to have more children. You know, the Trump administration's giving $1,000 saving accounts to every new child born. These have been tried, similar type things, in countries all over the world. Not one of them has succeeded because young people just aren't interested in having children. And how do you change that mindset? How do you change that way of thought and help them to understand the virtues of parenthood? It's a real challenge.
3: And it's complex, right? Because part of it is financial, but part of it is, you know, they're worried about the state of the world. And is that something that they want their child or children to grow up in? You know, are we going to have a nuclear bomb? I mean, I think there's a lot of complexity that goes into that. You mentioned AI, and it made me think that I have seen news stories about, not humans yet, animals who've been grown outside of a mother, outside of a human, of a mammal host, right? That they've been able to do that successfully and grow baby sheep, for example, grow lambs in an artificial uterus maintained and controlled on the outside. And so there are some cutting edge, but I think questionably, ethically questionable, right? So I just don't want the government to say, well, we need more babies, so we're just going to grow them.
0: Sounds like a science fiction plot. And those,
3: I know, but it's not that far away.
0: One that's not going to end very well. Yeah, there are some real moral and ethical questions there about, you know, who raises that type of a child and what. And I suppose there can be some value to it for couples who can't have children. But we really need to think through. I think we're even less prepared to think through the moral and ethical questions than we are the financial ones.
3: Oh, for sure.
4: It's also interesting that the author of this report indicates that maybe artificial intelligence can help us with this problem. But I don't know.
3: Well, that's what I was saying. Yeah, right? Can you grow a baby?
4: Yeah. How does that? I don't even know how that.
0: Yeah, I think his point is that you know, this is the ingenuity, the innovation that humans bring to the equation, and artificial intelligence is one aspect. And he says, I don't think it's going to be the last big, great new thing that to come. There are other experts, however, who say that what's very necessary for innovation is brain elasticity, which is more present in young people than it is in people our age. And those people, young people, have to get together and develop a sort of synergy that leads to innovative thought. We have a lot of universities closing around the country now because of a lack of enrollment. Mm-hmm. And so I question whether we'll have that much more innovation going forward.
4: Yeah, interesting. Well, thanks, Jay. Thanks for joining us again. And hopefully we'll see you again next week.
12: Good morning. It is 10:31 at KSL News Radio. I'm Tammy Kikuchi, KSL's top local story of this hour. Utah health officials say there's at least one Utahn aboard the cruise ship where six people got sick from hantavirus. They don't know whether the Utah resident was exposed to anyone who got sick. They'll be placed in quarantine in Nebraska when they return to the States. A man was arrested after police say he choked a pregnant woman.
1: The Unified Police Department says they responded to a 911 hang-up call about a possible miscarriage. But when they got there, the woman said she and Carter Fu Houghton had been in an argument in which Houghton held the woman by her neck and blocked the exit. The woman told police she struggled to breathe for at least 5 seconds. Houghton told the officers he did block the exit and choke her, all while knowing she was pregnant. He was arrested and charged with assault of a pregnant person and unlawful detention. Alexandria Bonilla, KSL News Radio.
12: 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The Utah nonprofit bike share program aims to reduce traffic congestion and carbon emissions. Green Bike prices range from $3.50 for a single day pass to and $100 for an annual membership. Coming up, we'll have a look at the weather, and it's going to be lovely, Tammy. That KSL News Time, 10:33.
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12: 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There is a crash I-80 eastbound west of the airport. 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Sunny skies in store for a full week. Highs will be in the low 80s today for northern Utah and 90s Monday through Wednesday. Then the temps will cool again to the 80s by the end of the week. Right now it is 70 degrees under fair skies. I'm Tammy Kikuchi, KSL News Radio, 102.7 FM, 1160 AM, and KSLNewsRadio.com. 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
3: Governor Governor Cox has signed on to a national initiative that aims to give every child in America a home. The new federal-state partnership focuses on improving child safety and well-being, and it's appropriate today because it's National Foster Care Day. So we do want to talk about the impacts of foster care here in Utah, but first I want to talk just really briefly about this Home for Every Child initiative.
4: Yeah, so the governor signed a proclamation that essentially says this: every child deserves a family who loves them and cares for them. This partnership is about making sure homes are ready and waiting for children and giving foster families the support they need to succeed.
3: So I think one of the other things that this initiative does, and I have been a foster parent, it was in a different state, it was in the state of Washington, but it's really trying to close the gap between the number of kids in foster care and the number of foster homes. So that's I think, an important consideration. So if you say that there's a home for every child, then we need to make sure that there is a home for every child.
4: Yeah, we have with us on the line Dan Webster, the Director of Operations for the Utah Foster Care System. Dan, thanks for joining us this morning.
6: Good morning. Thank you for inviting me.
4: So what can you tell us about the foster care system here in Utah, how it operates and how it's working right now?
6: Well, so a little bit more context, I work with Utah Foster Care. We're a private nonprofit entity that contracts with the Division of Child and Family Services. And we are tasked with recruiting and training and supporting foster parents. And while DCFS, Division of Child and Family Services, takes care of the casework and oversees placement, we really take on that part of supporting and maintaining our foster parents.
3: So how can I just ask, how many families and children are involved in the foster care system? Basically, how many foster parents do you have? How many kids in care?
6: Yeah, great question, Holly. So we have around 1,700 children in foster care throughout the state and around 800 foster families. So when we talk about a home for every child, clearly that illustrates a significant gap that we're working to close.
4: Dan, I'm very naive about the foster care system, I'll admit. Sure. And so I'm going to ask maybe what seems like a really dumb question, but how does a child enter the foster care system? What happens? And maybe, and I don't need to know anything personal, but just like, how does a child become involved in the foster care system?
6: Yeah, well, I think that's a really important question, Greg, because it really hinges on preserving child safety. And so when a child's safety is no longer able to be assured in their parents' home, in their parents' care, then the Division of Child and Family Services will place them in the most familiar circumstances possible. And so they go through their placement process and in placing them potentially with relatives. And if that's not possible, then into one of our traditional foster homes.
3: So Dan, when you're looking at foster families, and I've seen it, I guess, from that perspective. I had friends who did foster care within the state, and as I mentioned, I was a foster parent in a different state.
6: Yeah.
3: What are some of the challenges that these families are facing?
6: You know, I think some of the biggest challenges that often we don't see our foster parents. They take on such a load that is largely invisible to most of society. And what I love about this initiative and the work that our First Lady Abby Cox especially has been doing to raise awareness about the needs for more foster parents, it attracts more support, more community that can circle around the foster family and help them to feel seen and to feel like the amazing work they are doing matters. And it makes a difference because it does. And so really to be seen for the work they're doing, to be honored, which is the last thing they want, right? That nobody wants to have that attention drawn to them. But for them to know that what they're doing matters and makes a difference in the lives of children, that goes a really long way. And so the biggest struggles we see, I mean, to be able to meet the needs of children and with limited resources across the state, it's a big lift. And so we at Utah Foster Care tried to, again, bridge that gap and find that community support that can help keep our families around longer and can provide better service and support to our kids.
4: What kind of resources or maybe training does Utah Foster Care have to parents who want to be involved in the foster care system or maybe who already are and who, because I wouldn't know the first thing to do, Dan. I really wouldn't. I mean,
6: sure.
4: I raised my own three kids, but I wouldn't know what, and I'm sorry, I'm terribly naive, how foster care works
6: great.
4: From the parents' perspective, from the family's perspective.
6: Yeah, and so some of those supports, we have a remarkable staff across the state that provide ongoing trainings for our foster parents, support groups, clinical services, so therapy as needed, and then just the ability for, and probably the most impactful service, our foster parent to foster parent, that peer support that really they can speak to what they've been through, and in a way that I as a clinician or one of our staff can be a great support on, to hear from somebody who's lived it, has that lived experience, that really can serve them in a much stronger way. And so we do provide those peer-to-peer support groups, and again, the supports throughout the state from our community partners, and sending them to jazz games or mammoth games, or just to help them feel valued and seen for what they're doing. Families really love that, and that helps them, stick around longer, helps them feel connected to the other people who really know what it means to be a foster parent.
3: So can I ask you a question about the kids? Because I know that this has got to be traumatic and in just on a variety of levels, right? So what are the challenges that these kids are facing while they're in a foster home?
6: Yeah, that's a great question. And I think even just thinking about where they're coming from, they, by and large, our children still love their biological parents. They want to be with them. They'd rather be with them than anyone else. And also, it reaches a point that safety is a question. And so having them be removed from their parents' care and into, frankly, a stranger's care, that's scary. And that's a lot of unknowns. And so something we talk a lot about with our foster families is to, again, bridge that gap of when a child comes into your home, what's going to help them feel most connected? What will help them feel a part of their family and hopefully to still remain a part of their biological parent care, a part of their family and their connection. There's typically ongoing connection between the parents and the kids. And so, but as you might imagine, that comes with some uncertainty. So I think to say it succinctly, there's a lot of uncertainty that these children are faced with. And so the most consistent and the most predictable and secure they can feel in their foster homes, the better off their outcomes can be until they can either return back to their homes or other options need to be pursued.
4: And Dan, if a family, a couple wants to be involved in the foster care system, how do they contact Utah Foster Care, and what would be available to them if they did contact your organization?
6: Yeah, good question. So we would encourage people to look us up online, utahfostercare.org. We have a myriad of information on our website and also on our social media platforms with the same handle, Utah Foster Care. There's a lot of information. We have, our staff all across the state who are able to answer questions based on what it's like to foster in Cedar City versus Vernal versus Murray. And we have our staff that can answer those. Many of our staff who are foster parents themselves that can really walk somebody through what it means to prepare to become a foster parent, what this will look like, having children in your home and working with the Division of Child and Family Services. And there are a lot of supports along the way to help a family in their preparation to foster and while they foster.
4: Thank you very much. That was Dan Webster, Director of Op.
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4: So while I was doing the show on Friday, my co-host was doing something I've always wanted to do, and I was jealous, although I've enjoyed doing the show. You were speaking at a graduation, a convocation at one of the colleges at the UVU,
3: yeah.
4: And I just thought, what a cool thing just to be asked to do. But it also got me thinking about graduation, how I felt when I graduated from high school, when I graduated from college, when I graduated from law school, that sort of, where do I go? What's my next step? Because you always know when you're in school, I have next year. I have the next year.
3: Next semester.
4: Pretty soon I just need to play.

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1: The greatest stress is paying off your student loan. Who'd have thought? I mean, that wasn't something that was even on my radar. Huge. I mean, finding a job was big.
2: Yeah.
1: You know, trying to make a living.
2: Yeah.
1: And, you know, when you graduate, you now I've got this degree. It's supposed to be something I can make money with.
3: Exactly. Right. So, look, I know that times are uncertain. I also know that grads are worried about their potential jobs being replaced by AI, especially they just did these 4 years, or maybe they took longer, right? And now they have a degree that may become obsolete. So there's all of those things. And I did have the opportunity. I was off for 2 days on Thursday and Friday. On Thursday, we celebrated our daughter graduating from the business college at UVU. And then on Friday, I spoke at the convocation ceremony for the College of Humanities and Social Sciences. So really, really fun. And you're right. It was really an honor. And I was just delighted to be able to do that. And I will say that it's hard to condense advice to 5 minutes, and in fact I was unsuccessful. It was closer to eight.
1: So tell me before I get to my own personal story, convocation as opposed to commencement.
3: So commencement is for the entire student body of the entire university. That's the one big thing, right, where you have everybody comes in and you don't get awarded your individual diplomas. That's commencement. Convocation is each college will then hold their ceremony where they'll call the students up by name. They walk across the stage. They get their diploma, shake hands, get the picture. That's the convocation ceremony.
1: And that's what you spoke
3: That's at, what I spoke
1: for at. For the College of
3: Humanities and Social Sciences. So that incorporates social work, psychology, anthropology, communication, which is where I graduated. I was the alumnus speaker. So, and it happened to be 10 years ago that I graduated with my bachelor's degree from Utah Valley University. So it was very fun.
1: Oh, what was your message? Did you have an overarching message?
3: Well, yeah, sure.
1: Or was it just a goodwill thing?
3: No. So, look, I did have one, but I have to tell you. So, you know that I have a big family. I've sat through a lot of graduation speeches, and a lot of times, whether they're high school or college, a lot of times it's like, okay, it's fine, but it's not that exciting, right? So I wanted to not be so boring that people just rolled their eyes. So I asked my daughter, who's a teacher, and has been to a lot, what can I do to make this not a boring speech? And she said, don't give it.
1: Oh, no. That's
3: nice. So I told the people who were in the audience, I said, I am still going to speak, but I'm going to be short. You know, one of the things that I told the students was that the advice to follow your passion is just plain bad advice. And here's why. For one, our passions almost always change over our lifetimes, right? What you're passionate about at 20 is often different at 40 and at 60. You know, things change, and that's okay. I think number two, passion focuses on yourself while purpose focuses on other people. It's outward focus. And three, it causes undue stress and anxiety. If you think everybody else has it figured out because they've known what their passion is from birth, you know, and of course that's not true. And of course things change. And then I said, you know, Simon Sinek, who is a leadership expert, he said passion's a result, not a starting point, and shared my own example of this job. Mentioned KSL's inside sources and said, look, I love it. I consider it a dream job. Also, it was never on my plan. It was never on a bucket list.
1: Tell me about it.
3: It was never on a goal list. It was never on anything that I had aimed for. And now that I have it, it has just been so, so fun.
1: Yeah, it is true. It is the kind of thing what you if you get out of college, for me, law school, and think this is where I'm going to go
3: the rest of my life.
1: Yeah, it's probably not going to help you. You know, I have a lot of people tell me, and I was down at the Utah Technical University a couple weeks ago, and students were there and talking to me, and one of them came up, a group of them actually, and said, I'm thinking about going to law school, and I think I know what your advice is going to be. And I said, what do you think my advice is? And they all said, you're going to tell us not to go to law school. And I said, no, my advice is just the opposite.
3: Interesting.
1: You know, I would have no hesitation telling somebody to go to law school or medical school or business school or whatever, just to get a PhD in something. Like, never would I say that. It's a great time. And I know there's a lot going on in the country, but I think it's a great time to think ahead. And I think what the law is going to be like, what business community is going to be like in 10 years is is really something that I look forward to that generation being able to experience.

0: experience.
1: I had a couple of other things that I told them as well. I told them, and you don't usually hear this in graduation speeches, but I told them, look, you're going to have some hard stuff in your life, right? And you're going to do stuff that you don't always love. Like, I love this job, but I don't always love all the parts of it. 4:30 right. in the morning is early.
0: Yeah.
1: Talking about terrible crime stories. I don't love that part, right? We need to talk about it, but I don't love it. But that's okay, right? And I also said that this is what something that I found really interesting, that we keep hearing that we live in unprecedented times, but it's not actually true. So the late Harvard political scientist Samuel P. Huntington, he called them moral convulsions and said that he found a pattern that seemed to hit the United States about every 60 years. So you had the revolutionary period of the 1760s and 1770s, Jacksonian uprising 1820s and 30s, progressive era began in the late 1890s. Social protest movements of the 1960s. Well, if you take the late 1960s and add 60 years, well, here we are.
0: Yeah.
1: Right? It's just another time where it's a period of people feeling disgusted by the state of society, trust in institutions has plummeted, moral indignation is widespread, contempt for established power is intense. It all sounds familiar, right? So these kids, and they're not all kids. The oldest graduate from UVU was 83, right?
0: Oh, yeah. I remember that.
1: Yeah. So they're resilient. They've lived through all of those things already. They've lived through a global pandemic. They're adaptable. They're going to have to pivot. ChatGPT has only been around for 3.5 years.
0: Right.
1: The next job around the corner hasn't even been invented yet because the tech's not there yet, but it will be.
0: Well, as you looked over your audience, especially the young graduates and any age graduates, I mean, what was your sense? What was your take on? I mean, did you feel like there was tension in the air?
1: No,
0: or that this is the future and the future is pretty good?
1: Yeah, the future is pretty good. And here's the thing, too, that I reminded them is like, you can always find points of commonality with anybody. So, for example, that day they were all sharing the experience of graduation, whether they were a first generation student, whether their family had a long history of going to college, whether they were on the 2-year plan or 4-year plan or 10-year plan. Like my daughter took 10 years. I took a 30-year break, right? It doesn't matter. They had one shared experience and their paths are different today than they were on Friday, but they could always find points of commonality and humanity. And I think that it's important to remember that there's hope.
0: Yeah. Yeah. The commencement for the overall university didn't go forward, or how did that work? Because the commencement speaker didn't.
1: So the commencement went forward. They just didn't have a keynote speaker. So President Tumenez spoke, and that was already part of the plan. And she had a great message about hope and joy and also not shying away from the hard stuff. She said she's been through a lot of grief. We know that in the last year. But encouraged all the students to step up and speak up, and just a really great opportunity.
0: Well, good for you for doing that and being a good advocate for our show and for just the future of for these young people.
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3: Good morning and happy Mother's Day at KSL News Radio. I'm Tammy Kikuchi, KSL's top local story this hour. Police say a man in Magna was scammed a woman out of almost $2,000 and then mocked her for falling for it. Ronnie Hernandez is accused of messaging the victim online with the opportunity to make money and then robbing her at gunpoint when they met up. After posting her story online, several people reached out with similar stories of Hernandez. Police say Hernandez was arrested on suspicion of aggravated robbery and aggravated kidnapping. One of the state's top water managers believes Utah's situation is so grim that the governor should make an emergency drought declaration.
4: The Department of Natural Resources brought together the Drought Response Committee Thursday. There, the Great Salt Lake Collaborative reports there was a presentation on the state's bleak picture where they talked about how Utah's record low snowpack and above average temperatures are impacting everything from fire danger to agriculture. If the governor declares the drought emergency, it'll allow the state to gain access to state and federal funding and resources that'll help counteract problems caused by the drought. They didn't specify if this would lead to any mandatory water restrictions. It's believed the governor is likely to issue a drought declaration later this month. Heather Peterson, KSL News Radio.
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3: 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There's a crash I-215 eastbound at the I-15 interchange in Salt Lake County. It's also a crash I-80 eastbound west of the airport. 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Well, the weather is beautiful all week long. It'll be 81 for a high today, and then in the 90s, Monday, Tuesday, and Wednesday, before it drops back down to 82 on Thursday and Friday. Currently downtown, 70 degrees under fair skies. I'm Tammy Kikuchi, KSL News Radio, 102.7 FM, 1160 AM, and KSLNewsRadio.com. 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
0: Well, banning cell phones in schools has become all the rage here in Utah and, of course, across the country. But is it actually helping students improve? New data from the National Bureau of Economic Research shows that test scores haven't really improved. Mental health hasn't really been boosted, and students really aren't paying more attention in class. But there may be other things like emotional intelligence and social interaction that may be improving.
1: So one of the things that's really interesting, and this study was reported on by the Washington Post, but and elsewhere. But one of the things that was interesting to me is the very first question that people ask, well, has it been long enough? Well, the answer is in the study. They go back as far as 2018 through 2025 and have 41,000 schools that they were serving. So we have with us on the line Mike Dubusky, ABC Tech reporter, to help us break down information about the study. Thanks for joining us this morning, Mike.
8: Yeah, great to be here.
1: So can you tell us a little bit more about this study? Because, you know, the headline of banning cell phones doesn't improve student performance is pretty grabbing, I'll have to say.
8: Yeah, runs a little counter to maybe what a lot of people kind of assumed about how cell phone bans were supposed to work or what they were aimed at trying to address in schools. As you guys mentioned, this comes from the National Bureau of Economic Research. They surveyed over 40,000 schools in the last few years. Really, as these cell phone bans started to come into effect, guys, I was reading about this and thinking back to my own high school experience where it was like revolutionary to allow phones in schools. That was kind of where we were coming from, about 15 years ago or so. But at this point now, it seems like the tides have turned. This study did find a few interesting things. As you guys mentioned, there was not a ton of change when it comes to things like student attendance, teachers reporting whether kids are paying attention in class. There was not really a ton of change there. And the big headline grabbing stat was that there was consistently close to zero effect on test scores. However, they also looked at things like disciplinary incidents, that is to say, kids getting in trouble for one reason or another. They actually found that school suspensions went up in the year following the implementation of a phone ban. So they take the phones away, kids are, you know, riled up by the changes in rules, are maybe acting out in one way or another. But after that first year, disciplinary action actually started to trend downward again. So there was this big disruption, and then kids eventually got used to it, which kind of underscores the fact that this is still pretty early data. the researchers here said that there is the possibility that over a longer period of time, there could be larger impacts here that we're not seeing. But until then, we just don't know.
0: So, Mike, one thing that I didn't appreciate until I got into the weeds of it a little bit and what you said just a minute ago. So we've only had the cell phone ban here in Utah for a year. So
8: yeah.
0: I thought the same thing, which was, hey, what do we know after a year? But some schools, and you mentioned that there were some 41,000 pulled, have had cell phone bans in place since 2018. So there is some empirical data that's pretty valuable at this point.
8: Right. And there's one, this is a very large study, right? Like this is 41,000 schools. It takes place over the course of like 7 years. Like that's encompassing quite a lot of, you know, high school and middle school experience as it applies to this. And what's more, guys, this is also supported by other smaller studies that we've seen around the world, most notably in the UK recently. And in spite of this data, we are still seeing like kind of wide scale bipartisan efforts to implement these phone bans in schools, not just here in the U.S., but in Europe as well. France just passed major legislation to that effect, South Korea as well. So, you know, it is sort of legislation and maybe feeling kind of butting up against some of the hard data. But again, the data does come with some caveats, right? Like there is the potential that, you know, as advocates of, you know, technology in schools have said, you know, phones can do a lot of good, but they can also do a lot of bad, right? They cut both ways. And that might show up in the data as things aren't moving that much, when in fact things are moving quite dramatically. It's just in kind of opposite directions at the same time.
1: So one of my questions, Mike, is what about the other things? So the anecdotal evidence that I keep hearing is, you know, kids are talking more to each other. There's more social interaction. They're spending time at lunch having conversations rather than glued to their phones. So that seems to be a positive, and as well, maybe some mental health benefits. Does this study address any of those?
8: Yeah, so mental well-being is how this study sort of wraps up the general like feeling that younger people are having as it applies to these phone bans. And they do say that, you know, there are slight upticks in that over time as it applies to these cell phone bans, but it's not like a dramatic, huge increase or anything like that. The anecdotal evidence here is significant, guys. Again, that like, you know, this is hard stuff to measure in data, in numbers, but like, yeah, kids, you know, talking to each other more at lunch. How do you put that into like, you know, a large data sample, right? And how do you represent that? But like it is clearly happening, right? Like we're hearing multiple reports of that, you know, in these schools where, you know, the phones have been taken away. So I don't think that's worth overlooking. I think that's an important piece of this that just might not necessarily be represented in the data.
0: Do we have any indication, Mike, how teachers feel about the phone ban, notwithstanding test scores and attendance and whatnot? Are they in favor of keeping it in place?
8: So not in this particular data necessarily, but, you know, you can imagine that teachers across the country feel largely the same that kids do, right? They're complex. They live this every day and they have, you know, varied opinions on it. Certainly a lot of the anecdotal evidence that we're talking about, right? Kids talking more at lunch or, you know, hanging out during break periods and, you know, being more active outside or something like that. That comes from school administrators and that comes from teachers by and large, you know, to a degree parents as well. So, you know, that does seem to indicate that there is support for something like this at the teacher level. You can imagine it does make their jobs a little bit easier. But, you know, that is, again, not something that was necessarily looked at in this particular study.
1: Okay, one other question for me. Are there any recommendations? Like, I'm scanning through the study, but it is a long one.
8: It is.
1: are there recommendations on what should be done instead? Or...
8: Not that I have read necessarily. No, this is, you know, just kind of looking at, you know, the short term kind of, you know, implementation of these bans that I've, that they were looking at that, you know, again, there could be more study to be done here. And indeed, you know, you would expect that to happen as more and more researchers start to pay attention to this. But, you know, what to be done instead? I think really what the big takeaway from this study, guys, is that this is a complex issue, right? And we've heard this from detractors of anti-cell phone, you know, legislation and policy, saying that, you know, effectively that's a blanket solution to a very nuanced problem. And it seems like that is being borne out in the data that, like, it's actually not having a huge effect on some of these problems that we're trying to address, you know, kids' test scores, kids' attention levels, kids' attendance and what have you. And that, you know, further study is needed in order to better understand the nature of those problems, because it's pretty clear, I think, from the data that we're able to look at, that if it is the phones, it's certainly not just the phones. And that's an important point to, I think, you know, marinate on.
0: And last question in less than a minute here, Mike. The study certainly doesn't say cell phone bans have been a failure. I mean, we probably would want to continue cell phone bans as an overall consideration from what we've learned.
8: Well, I think it goes back to this idea of, like, how comprehensive of this data do we want it to be? This is, like, a couple years. It is a lot of schools, certainly. But, like, if it's actually not solving the problem, then what's the point of this? And again, advocates of this technology would say, like, hey, you know, cell phones can actually do a lot of good as well. Right. And, you know, they can help connect people. They can help coordinate pick up and drop off and all that type of stuff. Little stuff, does go a long way as it applies to kind of people's general well-being at school. But of course, it's a double-edged sword. And that's what makes this such a complex topic to talk about.
1: All right. Thanks so much. That was Mike DeBusky, ABC's tech reporter.
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0: So before the break, we talked about research that shows cell phone bans in schools are actually not helping test scores and mental health to improve. So what will? We asked for our listeners to give us some Facebook comments. And I just want to read a few here. Becky says this. Research tells us most students miss questions on tests because of reading errors. Students are not good readers. Students need to read every day. Replace phones with books each day. Brilliant. Roscoe says parent involvement and the strong community, which are becoming more rare. Good point.
1: I think, too, right, one of the things that I saw consistently is people are saying, like you said, gosh, it hasn't been in place long enough for us to actually know. But Utah's not the only place, right? So there are multiple states around the country now. And going back to 2018. But yeah, you're right. I mean, one of the things that's a repeated message in our Facebook comments is that they need to do reading and parents need to be involved. Yeah.
0: Reading and books are in almost every one of these.
1: So we would be happy to hear from our listeners. If you want to text us, what is the key, do you think, to helping test scores and mental health improve if it's not cell phone bans, which, by the way, I understand is countercultural.
0: Yeah, right.
1: Okay. So I wanted to share a few others, if that's okay. So one of them is people are saying just overall reducing technology. So everything is on the computer now. So what Maddie is saying is we need an overall reduction, not just a cell phone ban, but maybe getting away from the over-reliance on tech in the classroom right now.
0: Right. Yeah. And people are concerned. Parents are concerned about just the whole cell phone usage, take school, take kids away from what they should be doing. And somebody, Kathy says, make them use books, take their phones away as after school. Even after school, mom and dad should take the phones away until their homework's done, which mm-hmm. is a great idea also.
1: You know, Tyler said, what if we spend as much as on our children as we spent on war?
0: Ooh,
1: that's amazing. Like, they asked this year for $1.5 trillion for military spending. What if we spent that on kids instead? Yeah. Wow.
0: Tyler, you should be in the Congress. Andrea says, this is one I like. Andrea, you nailed it. Parent involvement at home. Read to your kids when they're young. Be involved in their learning and progression. Read to your kids. I mean, read to your kids at night when they go to bed. I think parents who do that teach their kids how to read themselves. Because they're looking at the words and they're following mom and dad's reading and they can see what's going on. They can follow it.
1: So another person on our Facebook post, Michelle, reiterates reading and then says also pencil and paper. So getting away from computer reliance,
0: yeah.
1: Parent and student accountability, and then spending more time outside.
0: Yeah, yeah. Yeah, good points by a lot of people who are looking at this and saying, you know, cell phone ban, maybe... I was surprised, I will say this, at the findings, at the cell phone ban didn't increase test scores. Like, mm-hmm. nothing.
1: It like, zero.
0: And
1: there's actually, in some junior highs, they found, not in some, they found that at the junior high level, math scores actually went down. They got worse with the cell phone ban.
0: See, that's hard to comprehend.
1: Well, I mean, maybe there's a little cheating going on. I don't know. Maybe.
0: Their pocket calculator. Yeah, I hadn't thought about that. But, I mean, I still think overall cell phone ban makes sense. I mean, I didn't realize some schools, like you said, nationally have been doing it for,
1: yeah, what, 7 years.
0: 8 years, yeah. And so the data is coming in quicker, it's more valuable there than it would be in Utah. But I think overall it still makes sense to do it. I absolutely support it. And I would support it when my kids were still in school for sure.
1: So April says that as a teacher, she can see immediate results. So maybe the studies are in schools so that we have data to back our own findings. And so she says day to day and semester to semester, she sees that cell phones have hurt kids' ability to focus and learn and that there's a change since the ban was put into place, even just in Utah.
0: Yeah. Kendria, I can't read her whole thing because it's pretty long, but she starts with results take time and phones are only part of the whole challenges that students face and encouraging reading of books for pleasure, spending more time doing unstructured, spontaneous activities and less pressure to do other things to get like perfect grades. These things can make a big difference. Good for her.
1: And Brad points out that research has also shown, and I know this research, I'm familiar with it, it's shown that when you take notes using your like handwriting, you're going to retain more of what you write. Because it engages your neural pathways differently, he's right about that, it also makes you slow down because you can type faster than you can write. And so when you're writing, you have to synthesize the information in your head so that you are capturing the key points as you're translating it to the piece of paper.
0: Yeah, I would say this. When I asked Mike about how schools and teachers felt about it, he said, you know, the data's not in yet. That wasn't really too much a part of the equation. But I'm looking at one thing that says this, that teachers noted that strict cell phone bans led to less phone usage during class, obviously. In surveys, they said they were happier in their jobs, that teachers are actually happier in their jobs. That says a lot. That's as valuable as anything and a reason to keep the cell phone ban in place.
1: What's interesting is Chris says better paid teachers with smaller class sizes. And we do have a texter that says, aren't they all just tools? We just need to teach them to use them appropriately and productively. So that's a really good comment, too.
0: Yeah. So teachers who said they share the share of students using phones in classes dropped from 80% down to 61% down to 13% because of these bans. And that's made it, you know, the cell phone ban usage does seem to be working. It's in place. I also understand the contrary part of this just for a second. And that is that sometimes kids need to be able to have that lifeline to mom and dad. Sometimes mom and dad needs to be able to talk to the kid. Maybe you disagree. I mean, we didn't have cell phones when my kids went to school, or if we did, they certainly weren't part of the curriculum. Nobody brought a cell phone to school.
1: No, well, but it's just interesting. I'm looking at our Facebook post. There's 211 comments. There's no way we can read them all.
0: Yeah.
4: But we do have with us our producer, Andy Kupp. Hey, Andy, what do you want to weigh in on this?
5: Hey, so my sister is an eighth grade civics teacher back in D.C., and I asked her this question, too, and she commented as well, bring back the paper and the pen. But then she had this funny note, as well as the funding and resources to actually use paper and pen.
4: Right.
5: And I was like, oh, yeah, okay, you're not wrong there. I think this conversation is really interesting. As a millennial, I grew up in kind of that transitory period between analog and digital. And so in high school, everything that I did and in middle school and earlier was all with paper and pen. And when I got to college, that's when I really started to use the laptops and the phones. And Holly, to your point, you were talking about this research. I struggled to retain knowledge so much more by taking notes on a laptop than I ever did with paper and pen. But at the same time, there was so much in college that it was like, there's no physical way I can write all of this as quickly as needed. I think if anything, though, it's what's going to help like the best student individually, because not everyone learns the same.
1: Oh, for sure.
5: Anyway. So, oh, you know, sure, maybe right. having tech available. Phones, Greg, I'm with you. I don't think they need the phones in school. But the Chromebooks, the laptops, I mean, maybe it helps certain students and maybe it doesn't.
0: Yeah, it just depends on what they're looking at and when they're looking at it. You know, if it's a book. I mean, I'm glad you brought in a perspective from a teacher, because I think that's as important, maybe more important than anything else. If the teachers think it makes sense and the teachers think this is something good, that's the point of contact that means the most to me. I don't test scores are great. It would be nice if they were going up. But if teachers say this makes our job easier, let's get back to the paper and pencil. Let's get back to some of the basics, some of the things that we all did when we were younger. It does ring a bell with me.
5: Right. And I remember when we were looking at Utah banning cell phones in schools, that was one of the things teachers said. We don't want them in the classroom, but we have no teeth to actually keep them out of the classroom. Legislature, please do something.
0: Mm-hmm. And the devil's in the details. Like, how do you ban them? What do? You put them in a pouch, you put them in a cubby, they go between classes and get them. I think the bell-to-bell ban made the most sense.
1: Right. And this particular study, which is part of a working paper series, but they looked specifically at these lockable pouches, right? But they're, one of the things that I am seeing some of the comments are, this is just a fake study, poorly done. But I will tell you, from an academic perspective, taking a 7-year look at 41,000 schools, that is tens of thousands, maybe hundreds of thousands of data points. And this is a legitimate study. So you may disagree with the findings, but this is a legitimate study. And I think it's an important piece of the conversation to say, look, is it cell phones, or like one of our commenters said, do we need to just teach them to use this tool in a better, more effective way?
0: Good point. Thanks for joining us, Andy.
3: Good morning. It's 11:30 at KSL News Radio. I'm Tammy Kikuchi. A Utah Supreme Court justice is resigning ahead of an investigation into claims she had a relationship with an attorney who argued cases before the high court. KSL News Radio's Heather Peterson has the story.
6: Justice Diana Hagan submitted her resignation letter to the governor today, saying she would love to keep serving, but she can't continue to subject her friends and family to public scrutiny and a lack of privacy. Top leaders from the legislature had called for an independent investigation into Hagan's conduct, saying they were troubled by claims she had a relationship with one of the attorneys who argued in the redistricting case, and by the lack of a more thorough investigation into the matter by the Judicial Conduct Commission. Hagan has strongly denied allegations of an inappropriate relationship.
3: Chief Justice Matthew Durand issued a statement saying he's sad she chose to resign. He called it a loss for the judiciary. In the 1 year since Utah banned fluoridated drinking water, dentists are encouraging parents to make sure their kids get fluoride supplements. Dental associations say the lack of fluoride in the water will be bad for the child dental health, but that we won't see those effects for 5 to 7 years. Dentists say fluoridated toothpaste is good and helpful, but that it's no substitute for fluoride substitutes. Coming up, we'll look at the week of weather, which is just a lot of sunshine. KSL Weather is next. KSL News Time, 11:31.
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3: 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You deserve to love where you bank. Well, there's a crash on SR 85 northbound Mountain View Corridor at 4100 South. The right lane is blocked. Also a crash I-215 eastbound at the I-15 interchange. 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Well, it'll be a high of 81 today, and then it's going to be in the 90s Monday, Tuesday, and Wednesday before the temps cool back down into the 80s. Currently in downtown Salt Lake City, 72 degrees under fair skies. I'm Tammy Kikuchi, KSL News Radio, 102.7 FM, 1160 AM, and KSLNewsRadio.com, where Utah's news, traffic, and weather station.
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0: Well, it might surprise you to know that insurance fraud is costing Americans over $300 billion a year, and it's growing. We're going to go in-depth with KSL investigator Matt Gephardt in this story. But first, let's listen to his reporting on car insurance fraud, something that's really prevalent here in Utah.
24: You might think it's home fraud or medical insurance fraud, but it's not. Half of Utah's fraud cases we found involve vehicles, and these scams slow down claims and drive up the premiums you pay.
25: This is video from the National Insurance Crime Bureau demonstrating, well, crime, organized crime. Drivers in this case working together to perform what's called a swoop and squat. See how one car pulls in front of their victim and hits the brakes while a second car traps the victim in the lane. They can't avoid hitting that first car. It's dangerous, even deadly, but thieves are collecting insurance payouts from staged accidents like this one.
26: We've seen a steady increase over the years.
25: Armin Glick, who investigates insurance fraud for the state, is putting it mildly. According to state records, insurance fraud has been full throttle in the Beehive State. The numbers of cases regulators investigated in 2025 nearly doubled those from 2022. Now, Glick says most of the fraud here doesn't usually involve staged collisions, rather staged paperwork. False reports.
26: They swerved to avoid a deer or an animal and struck a guardrail or a hit and run in a grocery store parking lot.
25: The biggest scheme, they say, Glick says, is crash and buy. That's where uninsured drivers buy a policy just after they've crashed.
26: They'll file the claim and they'll represent that they were involved in the accident after they were insured.
25: Another common scheme involves drivers trying to lower their rates by lying about where the car is located, whether it's used for ride sharing, or who usually drives it. Englick says one of the biggest increases they've seen lately is windshield fraud. That's where people get insurance to cover a windshield that's already been broken.
26: Windshields no longer cost $300, but they're closer to $1,200 to $1,500.
25: Whether it's windshield fraud, a crash and buy, or a staged collision, gaming the system causes everyone's rates to go up.
26: An increase in our premiums that we pay of $700 to $1,000 a year due to insurance fraud.
0: We do have Matt Gephardt, KSL investigator, with us in studio. And one fraud that I've seen involving motor vehicles that wasn't covered here that is fairly common is when people get upside down in their car. They owe more than it's worth, and so suddenly it gets stolen. You know what I mean? And it's gone, and it's found in the weeds somewhere. You know, months later, it's trashed, and they get their payoff because they can't afford it. But that's another form of insurance fraud. But these are really interesting. I hadn't thought about some of these, like the crash fraud that you hear about it, but it actually does happen.
10: I mean, the one you were just talking about is also, as you say, fraud, right? Because you're defrauding the insurance company, but don't do that because you're still going to end up owing the difference, right?
0: You still owe
10: on your note. All right, fine, you got a check, but it'll allow you to make a couple of payments, but you're still upside down.
0: Or you get caught, then you don't get paid. And your car's trashed.
10: Yeah, right. Yeah,
0: the worst of both worlds.
1: So tell us in Utah, what's most common then?
10: So most common is as we reported the paperwork fraud. It's less the scammers causing collisions to try to go after you, and it's more consumers trying to game the system by buying a policy afterwards, after the fact, right?
1: I see.
10: Already been in an accident.
1: Yeah.
10: I don't have insurance, or I have the wrong kind of insurance, or I don't have enough insurance. And so what I do is I call my agent and I say, I've been thinking a long time. I really want to, collision insurance. And then you leave the car parked in the garage for 6 weeks. And then you go, hey, by the way, I just got in a car accident. And then so that's fraud, right? You are
0: absolutely
10: not, you don't get to go back in time. You don't get to post-date these things. And the victim is all the rest of us, because we are all, those of us who follow the rules are all paying somewhere to the tune of like $1,000, depending on your car, or more for your insurance premiums per year.
1: Wow.
10: And so that's where the state is really trying to crack down on this. As we said in the report, it's the number of cases they are investigating has about doubled in the last 3 years.
1: So, I mean, I just have a question. Yeah. I've never tried to defraud an insurance company, but
10: let's do it together, Holly. Here we go.
1: Wouldn't you have to have a police report that would have the date of the incident on it? Or like, how does that work?
10: Well, that's something we should unpack, because there's a few answers to that. Yes, you're going to have a police report if you call the police. And with regards to gaming the system. So there's different kinds of collisions, right? There's a fender bender in a parking lot where maybe you are not calling the police.
1: Yeah.
10: And then there's the kind where people call 911 because the car is upside down.
1: Right.
10: Those are very different things.
1: Sure.
10: This is not going to work on the one where the car is upside down.
1: Sure.
10: This is going to work on the one where, but even these tiny little things that don't seem like much can be thousands and thousands of dollars on these, we used to call them cars. Really now they're computers on wheels.
1: Yeah.
10: But it does get into something else we've reported on in the past and we'll report again on, I'm sure, which is in today's economy, with everything costing so much more and insurance rates in particular have gone through the roof, a lot of people are finding themselves in fender benders and going, oh, let's not call police. Mm-hmm. Oh, let's not get insurance companies involved. Like, I know I'm at fault.
1: Yeah.
10: Let me cut you a check. How much is it going to be? $200? Nothing's $200 anymore. And so then all of a sudden, right, the person who's allegedly not at fault takes the thing down to a body shop and they say, yeah, okay, it's going to take you, $10,000 to get this thing back to where it was before.
1: Yeah.
10: Sure, it still drives, but to get this thing back to where it was before, where you can resell it and you're not having issues, it's going to be $10,000. And all of a sudden the person who said, we'll just take care of this on a handshake, is going, no, I'm not paying $10,000.
1: Right.
10: Forget it. And now it's much, much harder because there's not a police report and evidence to say, and then you have insurance companies have to fight it out.
0: But please struggle with that too, because they don't want to report to every single fender bender. They hope that people can work it out. They even say, you'll see signs on the highway, fender bender, pull off the side of the road and, deal with it. Exchange driver's license, exchange information. But police have a hard time responding to everything like that. You know what I mean? It's not in their wheelhouse. Maybe listening to you should call the police more instead of just trusting the other person, because otherwise you got insurance problems.
10: Well, so listen, here's another thing I've heard many, many times. There's a police report that says the other guy is at fault. Why is the insurance company not paying 100%? Police reports are evidence. Mm-hmm. They are not adjudicated, right? They're a police officer shows up on a scene and they look at things and they go, here's what we think happened based on witness statements and whatever. And it is evidence that could be used should this thing ever have to be adjudicated. Mm. But for the most part, it's just another witness who wasn't even there. It's just an investigator who wasn't there to witness the thing. So, keep that in mind, that police reports are not binding for insurance companies, because a lot of people think they are. And two, yes, I recommend calling police, but what the police do, you can also do. We all have cameras in our pockets right now.
0: Yep.
10: Document everything with you know, timestamps, and the you know, photos are now all timestamped these days. But photograph everything. Yes, get all of the other driver's information. If you don't want to call police out there because it's not, you think, worth everyone's time, and fine. You don't have to call police. But it is worth having all of these things, because where the friction will come is when insurance companies say, no, not my client's fault, because they don't want to pay either.
1: Mm-hmm.
10: And then you may have to take these things to the point where you know, your insurance company has to go fight on your behalf. And just one other thing I'll say on whether or not to call the police. You don't necessarily have to call police. I have in situations where we've been in car accidents. And I do, but you don't have to, but you do. It is required. A lot of people are like, oh, maybe we just won't let insurance even know that this existed. Technically, that in and of itself is insurance fraud. You, by getting your policy, somewhere in the language of your policy, it says that when I'm involved in something, I am required to report it to my insurance company. And so you don't, because you don't want your premiums to come up. But that in and of itself can be a cause for an insurance company to drop you or to not make claims if they figure it out.
1: Wow, that is great information. You always make me more of a cynic than I already was.
10: That's my job, right?
0: Good stuff today. Very
1: thanks.
0: Good, Matt.
1: Thanks, Matt. That was Matt McGabhart, our KSL investigator.
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0: We've talked about artificial intelligence a lot on this show, Holly, and it seems like the more and more sophisticated it gets, the more and more some of us look at something and we don't know whether it's real or not. We call it deep fakes, but actually artificial intelligence can actually, it may start affecting your bank accounts. What you're hearing from your bank may not be real.
1: And that is incredibly troubling.
0: Yes.
1: It really is. It really is. And I saw this article in The Atlantic this morning. And of course, it caught my eye because we've talked about this so often. But it says OpenAI has made the perfect tool for scammers. So yeah, that's concerning. We have with us on the line Brandon Amaker. He's the director of Emerging Policies Tech Lab at Utah Valley University. Shout out to UVU again. Can you tell us, just why is it such a big deal that this text word thing on pictures? I don't even know really what that means, but tell us about that.
32: Yeah, so for a long time, for whatever reason, generative artificial intelligence has had a hard time generating convincing lettering or wording in images. It usually comes out really janky, the typeface doesn't look right, or even spelling, et cetera, will be strange. It's just essentially gibberish. And the reason why this is significant is that it does enable the very quick kind of forging of documents, things that look very convincing, you know, it really opens up a whole nother avenue for scammers to start sending over things that will look very, very similar to legitimate communications, legitimate documents from a financial institution or from another trusted actor.
0: Give us an example, if you would, Brandon, about something that maybe people should be aware of, something that they might hit the man on the street as it relates to their banking and their finances.
32: Yeah, absolutely. So you could see this very much like you get a statement from Zions Bank or, you know, Bank of America, something like that, that looks exactly like what they have these institutions actually send out to their clients. But I use information from the internet. I can find out your name. I can find out, you know, other information about you. And I use it to fill that out and create something fake with the intention of baiting you into doing something, falling victim to a scam. But now, you know, it's not, you know, traditionally with these types of scams, we tell people to look out for, hey, you know, is this coming from an unknown actor? Is this look off? Is there spelling? Is there, you know, a URL mistake? But

0: to their own account.
1: Yeah, absolutely. You could very much see, you know, a check fraud renaissance coming from this. And, you know, you would hope that some of these check depositing systems have additional safeguards, including, you know, verifying through where it's actually coming from, the application, the IP address, et cetera. But scammers are crafty, and you never know. I mean, this could definitely open up. Every time a technology moves forward, the potential abuses just really kind of branch out like a tree from there, because they're extremely creative.
2: What kind of safeguards can these financial institutions and businesses do, just theoretically, to help safeguard this?
1: Yeah, I think we have to really start transitioning to a very, very zero trust mindset. What that means is that by default in the past, we are usually able to trust our eyes and ears when it comes to something, you know, a forgery, et cetera. You know, if we take a picture of something, if we get a copy of a document that looks legitimate, that would be enough in and of itself to satisfy our kind of internal safeguards. But now I think we need to look at just also the means of where it's coming from. Is this communication coming from where it should be? Do we have additional information on who's sending this? So it's not enough to verify the content or to, you know, see that the content looks good. We also need to verify the means of communication, the protocols, et cetera, to really get a multifaceted look at this, and don't trust anything by default.
0: So I'm also, that was an article in The Atlantic that caught my eye originally, but there's also an article from Deloitte.com, and they start off with a story that in January 2024, so already 2 years ago, an employee at a Hong Kong-based firm sent $25 million to fraudsters after being instructed to do so by her chief financial officer on a video call that included other colleagues, except they were all deep fakes.
2: Oh, my word.
0: That's wild to me, right? And you've got this generative AI, and they're making it a lot easier and cheaper for the fraudsters to pull off stuff like this. So I appreciate your comment about being skeptical. I certainly have become a lot more skeptical. But what else? What can people do to really, like, protect their bank accounts, for example?
1: Yeah. So, I mean, to speak to the first point of that, my students have been able to generate deepfakes with free software on a laptop in a weekend that will trick, you know, upwards of 70% of people.
0: Wow.
1: It's really, really easy to do. And I think, you know, once again, we're reaching a point where digital security is no longer an annoyance. It's no longer something that should be viewed as optional. It is paramount. So it's stuff that's going to sound like rote or, you know, repetitive, but having a strong password, using a password manager, the reward for an individual there is huge. Multi-factor authentication too. I know it's annoying, but I'm telling you, the idea here is that if you can make yourself a hard target, oftentimes these individuals will move on to someone else. Because what they're looking for is they're looking for somebody that they can extract value from, that is going to be easy to get into their accounts and use them. So make it as difficult as possible for them to break into your accounts, and the vast majority of the time they'll move on.
2: Do you think that our banks and other financial institutions are on top of this, and that they're doing what they can right now to prevent this, or do they think it's sort of a let the buyer beware attitude?
1: I mean, it varies from institution to institution, but I think a lot of financial institutions right now just don't even really know where this is going. I mean, once again, this is a capability, right? This is not a specific scheme that is emerging that you can react to in a very linear way. This is something that is kind of opening a Pandora's box of possibilities for new ways for there to be abuse. So are financial institutions aware of it, and are they taking action? Yes, but are they going to be able to mitigate absolutely every possibility when it comes to how this could be used to, you know, either defraud them or their customers? No. So I think the responsibility right now is pretty diffuse. It spreads out between both the user at the end and the institution, but both should very much be aware of what's going on here.
0: I'm wondering if you could speak really briefly to the work that you're doing down there at UVU. How are you helping students head into an AI world?
1: Yeah. Well, you know, something that we really try to lean into is understanding that capability is a wonderful thing, and that students should be very aware of what these models are capable of and what they can do. But you also have

0: understand their limitations and potential abuses whenever a technology is adopted. So with our students, we really lean into, hey, we're going to teach you how this works. We're going to teach you where it's useful, where it can be dangerous, and also how does it actually work? Where are those pitfalls and those limitations? And then we have them go to work on seeing, hey, if we were bad guys, let's adopt this adversarial mindset and think about how this could potentially be abused. And let's study the implications of that so that we can provide policymakers with not just an opportunity to be reactive when something does go wrong, but an opportunity to be proactive and actually get in front of some of these problems before they've completely materialized.
1: All right. That was Brandon Amaker, director of the Emerging Policy Tech Lab at the Utah Valley University, joining us this morning. And Holly, we have an artificial intelligence segment every week. At least on this show.
2: More than one.
1: And it's going in so many different directions. The good, the great, the bad, the awful. You know, what are we learning? Now deep fakes from our bank accounts.
2: I have to be reminded that there is good from AI, right? And some of that has to do with like family history and genealogy. But there's so many stories coming out about problems with it, and some of them are so concerning, right? This is concerning for me, right? If somebody could go into my bank account because I gave them access because they did something that looked legit and then empty it out, well, first of all, they wouldn't get that much, but second of all, they shouldn't be able to get anything.
1: Well, and it goes overseas, so it's gone.
2: Oh, yeah,
1: it's not like you're
2: going
1: to sue somebody and get it back.
2: Yeah, then it's gone.
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4: Good afternoon and happy Mother's Day. It is 12 o'clock noon at KSL News Radio. I'm Tammy Kikuchi. KSL's top national story this hour comes from ABC News. The cruise ship at the center of the hantavirus outbreak has docked at the Canary Islands off the coast of Spain, and some of the passengers have disembarked and left for their home countries. There are currently 8 confirmed and possible cases of the virus, and 3 people have died. 17 U.S. citizens were on board the ship but were returning to the U.S., according to the CDC. They will undergo a quarantine at a facility in Nebraska. And even though the virus may be reminiscent of the early days of COVID-19, health experts stress that the hantavirus doesn't spread as well as the coronavirus does. U.N. Ambassador Mike Walls tells ABC's Martha Raddatz on This Week that health officials are taking precautions.
5: At the same time, we're taking it incredibly seriously. And you will see those individuals handled appropriately, pulled back to a quarantine center in Nebraska. And then my understanding, again, is monitored very closely once they're cleared, I believe after a month, to then go back to their community.
4: The fallout from a massive cyber attack centered around a Utah-based company is spreading. Hacker group Shiny Hunters hacked into Canvas, a tool used by schools all over the country for assignments and grading. The group stole students' and staff's information for ransom. Penn State has now canceled several final exams, and the University of Illinois is postponing assignments and finals. Traffic and weather together, brought to you by UCCU. Earn 4.24% on savings at uccu.com. There's a crash on northbound Mountain View Corridor at 4100 South in West Valley City. The right lanes are blocked, and a crash on I-215 eastbound at the interchange with I-15. The left shoulder is blocked. 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It's a beautiful Mother's Day with highs today in the low 80s, a record heat for much of Monday, Tuesday, and Wednesday, and temperatures will cool by the end of the week. Right now, it is 73 degrees under partly cloudy skies. I'm Tammy Kikuchi, KSL News Radio, 102.7 FM, 1160 AM, and KSLNewsRadio.com, Utah's news, traffic, and weather station.

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4: 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How are you doing today, Todd?
5: Great. Thank you, Maria.
4: On today's show, you know that big 401k balance? How it might give you problems as you grow older. We'll talk about timing withdrawals from your retirement portfolio and when is the sweet spot to do a Roth conversion. But first, retirement rarely goes exactly as planned. In fact, most retirees experience at least one major disruption, maybe the loss of a spouse, a serious health issue, or an unexpected financial hit. Todd, how do you help clients plan for a future that doesn't necessarily follow a straight line?
5: That's such a good question because, you know, it's all about the what ifs, Maria. So when clients are coming in, one of the big things that they're looking for us to do is answer some questions, particularly all of the what-if scenarios that they haven't even thought about, right? So with almost 30 years, I can tell you, I'm still shocked and surprised. There's still some things out there that
4: blow
5: your
4: mind. There's a lot of what-ifs out there.
5: There really are. Mm-hmm. You think you've seen it all, and then all of a sudden, you haven't. You know, things change, culture changes, politics change. So the what-ifs, a lot of times, if I can just give you maybe couple examples.
4: I'd like some.
5: I would say families. You know, there's a lot of what ifs about who's going to move back in, who's going to do this, why we might need all of these other scenarios. What ifs that we see a lot of are the healthcare need. What do we need to do with a home? I think, you know, that's something that happens all of the time. But some of the big what ifs that are out there are the ones that are usually least expected. And the biggest one that we see more than anything else is that when people get to retirement, they're just not enjoying it. You know, they're just not having a good time. And so why aren't they having a good time? What's going on that's stopping that? And they haven't thought through really the fact that, you know what, this is a long vacation. Right?
4: Well, vacation's good, but yeah, it's long.
5: It's a long one and it doesn't stop. And so if you can get your arms wrapped around this idea that you're not going back to work, or if you do, you need to have a purpose and kind of an assignment of what you want to do ahead of time, then that changes so many things and it gives you so many more options and opportunities. So you're not coming up with these, a lot of stuff that hits you out of the blue. And the things that can come at you are the what ifs that make you scared at night, keep you up. And that's almost always a financial situation that, you know, you're not thinking about.
4: Right. Mm-hmm. It's tough. I mean, you've worked for 45, 50 years,
5: right,
4: and then suddenly you're not working.
5: Right.
4: You need to think about how that looks, mm-hmm, right?
5: Yeah. If you need to test the waters a little bit.
4: Right.
5: Understand. Mm-hmm.
4: Beth Pinsker is a financial writer who found herself serving as her mother's caregiver for the final year of her life. And she wrote about this experience in the book, Her Mother's Money. And Pinsker is glad her mom had long-term care insurance, but she tells Morningstar that even it had its drawbacks.
6: In the end, we ended up getting quite a bit of money, but it still cost us a significant amount out of pocket because of the way that long-term care insurance works. It only covers a certain amount per day, and we were paying more than that. So every day we were kind of in the hole on it. And secondly, it didn't cover the private aids when my mom was in institutional care setting. So when my mom was in the hospital or she was in rehab being covered by Medicare, the long-term care insurance wouldn't cover the private aids that sat with her.
4: So Todd, given that traditional long-term care insurance has also become expensive and harder to qualify for,
5: right,
4: How are you helping clients plan for long-term care without putting all their eggs in just one basket?
5: Okay, so this is such a great question because we all, none of us really want to face our own mortality,
4: nope.
5: Right? But the one thing we really don't want to face, Maria, is the fact that we could become disabled or we could lose our memory, you know,
4: it's
5: or
4: a tough
5: that we
4: one.
5: Could have all these issues. Here's what I want everybody to think about. If you are not a caregiver now, you may be in the future. And if you're not, think about somebody that is. So once you start to relate that, right, Maria, on a personal level, then you can now start to understand, okay, yeah, this is something maybe I should be thinking about. What we see more often than not is that there are a few people out there that still have long-term care insurance, which covers just exactly like she said. It's a daily fee. It might be $100, $90, $150 a day, something in that range, right? Those are very rare. Most of the time, folks are looking at it and saying, okay, you know what? If this occurs to me, well, you know, let's see if we've got enough money for it, and then we'll hit it kind of down the road. I'm telling you right now, Maria, that is a completely failing strategy. It's going to really be difficult, and it's not so much on you. Think about how much you love your children, right? Because they're the ones that are going to be your caregivers. So if you're a caregiver now, you understand exactly what I'm talking about. Go on websites. You can find out on the state of Utah what the average healthcare bill is or what average long-term care bill. I can tell you right now that if you're living in anywhere on the Wasatch Front, it's probably in the neighborhood between $7,000 and maybe $9,000 to $10,000 per month.
4: It's a lot.
5: It's a whole lot. And if there's going to be a drain on your portfolio that is going to leave one of you that is the surviving spouse, they call them the community spouse, that's the term for it, and leave them without any money, it will be a long-term care need that goes on over 2 to 3 years, and all of a sudden, you're out of money.
4: You don't want that to happen.
5: No. So what do we do, right?
4: Yeah, what do we do,
5: Tom? So what do we do? So there are some tools today that were not available when I first started over 25 years ago that you did not have. First off, today, there are hybrid insurance policies. These are life insurance policies. You have to qualify for it with some health. There can be some underwriting involved. Give us a call. We'll talk to you about it. What it does, Maria, is it allows the death benefit, right? When you die.
4: Sure.
5: Right? It allows a big portion of that to be accessible while you're still alive. In other words, if you have two out of these six, they call them ADLs, activities of daily living, that you cannot perform, then perhaps this is a policy that you can get 50, 60, maybe 70% of that death benefit today or monthly to take care of you. Now, if you've got one of those on each of you, you're probably covered fairly well, right? There's also annuities that also allow chronic illness riders. In other words, if you do have something that's a real healthcare issue, you can access money earlier, or it will increase your income, like maybe double, right? So plan on making sure you have covered portions of your assets. This is called asset diversification, not just diversifying a portfolio, right? Asset diversification so that you have something put away to take care of that long-term need when you need it. Heaven forbid, you do not want to get into the Medicaid issue. Those things, it can be a disaster.
4: So I'm imagining, Todd, that these things have changed recently and they continue to change. So even if someone has checked them out in the past, it would serve them well to check it out again.
5: Absolutely. You're absolutely right. They change quite a bit. One thing that most people don't understand, Maria, is that Medicaid is paid out by state, right? So the federal government gives the state money. Then the state gets to pay Medicaid. I know it's crazy things. It's a lot of pressure on states. So what they do is before they give that money out, some, they may be a little stingy. Some of them aren't so much. It just depends on the politics of what's a lot of what's going on, right? And Medicaid rules sometimes will change too. So that used to be there was a look back period of 3 years. Now it's 5. In other words, if you needed to qualify for Medicaid, they will look back at everything you've had over a 5-year period to see whether or not, you know, you've given away too much money or something in that range. Okay. So these rules, they do change, and the products change enough to to where you might be better that you have something that's different, that's set aside from your 401k and other things that's related for this issue specifically.
4: All right. If you would like Todd to take a look for you, you can call him at any time at 385-247-7000. The NFL draft just wrapped up, and for a handful of players, a dream just came true. They beat impossible odds, heard their name called, and signed the contract. But we've all seen what happens next for some of these guys. One bad decision and everything that they've worked for starts to unravel. So here's the thing. The same moment exists in retirement. You saved, you planned, you made it, and then something goes sideways. So Todd, what's the retirement equivalent of that one bad decision that changes everything?
5: Gosh, you know what? There's a couple of them that are kind of big. What a good analogy, right? I mean, how many times have we seen people that go really high in the draft and then unfortunately they end up being the dud? But then the guy that was 270 something ends up starting for the San Francisco 49ers, right? It's just amazing what you can do when you have the planning and you have the tenacity and you've got the capability. So when you have things in place, then these things shouldn't happen to you. But let me just kind of give you a two or three off the top of my head. One of them is the Social Security claiming strategy, either taking it too soon or taking it too late. That is one that you can't get back, right? That's something you've got to kind of understand, because if you take it too late, there might need to be, Maria, bridge income, right? So that bridges you between the time that you retire, when you get Medicare and all these other things, when they start kicking in, right? And if you do need to do that, we like to do what's called income stages or phasing, right? So I talked to a lot of people like this. You remember the Apollo rocket?
4: Talk about that,
5: right? And it had stages where it would, you know, take you out and then boom, another stage would go. Right. And then boom, then another one. And then finally you get going. Retirement can be put in those kinds of stages. Your money can actually put in three different time buckets. A bucket, let's say, that goes from 65 to 75, another one from 75 to 85, and another one from 85 to take you all the way out.
4: If
5: you live that long and you're aware of yourself, hopefully. But, right? It's important that we do that, because one of the next big things is a lot of times we will outlive the money that we have saved up. And I know that's a scary thought, but it's a reality today. We really do. We live longer.
4: We do. No doubt about it, right?
5: I mean,
4: modern technology, medicine, science has changed so much.
5: And it doesn't mean, Maria, that you're going to actually enjoy it, but it does mean that you're going to, you know.
4: We hope that we're going to enjoy it.
5: We hope you do, but, you know, you could very well live a lot longer than what you thought you did. And all you have to do, if you don't agree with me, is go back a couple generations and ask yourself when your great grandfather and his father started to die. Versus what about today?
4: I probably wouldn't be here today if we looked at that in that way.
5: Yeah.
4: You can start the conversation with Todd at any time, 385-247-7000, or find out more about him at ntoddkim.com. Coming up, why do so many women still feel like building wealth is an uphill climb?
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4: Thank you for being with us today for Navigate Your Financial Future with Todd Kim. 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I read an article, Todd, in moneywise.com about retirement planner who said a lot of people walk through his door retirement rich, but cash poor. They've saved very well, but almost all of their money is tied up in tax-deferred accounts like 401ks. And some of them actually ask, did I save too much? Because now they're worried about the tax bill. So it raises the real question, is there a point maybe in your 50s or your early 60s when you should start thinking beyond the 401k, even if your employer offers that match?
5: Great question. The reason it's such a good question, too, is because when we do tax mapping and we're doing that for someone in their 50s, a lot of times what they'll see is that there's these windows of opportunities for Roth conversions, right, Maria? But there's also something that goes on when you're in your 50s and even your 60s, and that is you're in your highest earning years, right? So think of it this way, you know, like back to the NFL player, you know, you start out as a rookie, but you might really start earning years at a later point in time. This is when you actually make the most. And so you need to make the most of it, right? And 401ks, when I tell people and explain to them that all 401k is the tax code, 401k or 403b or 401a, that's just the code in the tax law that says that you can defer this kind of money and it gives you the availability to do it, right?
4: Sure.
5: So once we understand that, and if we take a look and say, okay, here's my employer, they're matching up to this. It depends a lot on that match and the contract that you have. And, you know, if they're going to match up to a certain amount, my gosh, take the free money. However, here's this other side part to this is that when you do retire, a lot of folks forget all of this money has grown tax-free.
4: Yep.
5: Or pre-tax,
4: and
5: right?
4: You're going to have to pay taxes on all of it.
5: Yeah. Are they going to want their money?
4: Oh, of course they are.
5: They do. In fact, they require you to take it out, right? It's called the required minimum distribution. Mm-hmm. Happens at a certain age. So what you have is, like what they're talking about here, is where you actually retire rich with a whole big, a big what we call a tax bomb, right? Because you've got 401k money or money that is an account like that that's tax deferred, that's never been taxed before, that is going to get taxed at an ordinary income tax rate. So, you know the difference between capital gains and ordinary income tax, right?
4: But I mean, better explain it for people.
5: Okay, so think of it this way, Maria, that you make money at your job, right?
4: Sure.
5: And you got your W-2, mm-hmm. and they take money out every week or every other week for, you know, you get paid. And that there's FICA, there's Social Security, then there's also taxes sometimes. And you pay your taxes, your employer pays payroll taxes, but you will pay taxes. Sometimes they'll do what's called a withholding, where you withhold so much every paycheck, and then you get to file your taxes at a certain time frame, and hopefully you don't owe too much, but you may, you know, by April 15th, there's a tax deadline where you got to come up and pay taxes.
4: Sure.
5: Right? That's ordinary income tax, and it's based upon how much money you make. In other words, they call it a progressive tax, meaning the more money you make, the higher your taxes are, right?
4: Yes.
5: Yeah. So
4: I've learned this.
5: You've learned this.
4: The hard
5: okay.
4: way.
5: So think of it this way. You're 63, painting a picture here. You're 63 years old. You're like, okay, do I take Social Security? My wife's Social Security is $2,500. Mine's $3,000. Okay, I've got $5,500 a month here. Oh, by the way, I didn't remember, but Social Security is taxable as ordinary income.
4: So it's not the amount you think you're going to
5: get. Yeah, you got to make sure. You got a secret partner here. Right? Mm-hmm. You got the IRS, and they're looking across the shoulder saying, I'm sorry, but that part's mine, right? Yeah, so you're getting, you're grossing $5,500, but let's say, you know, you net $4,000. That's what you get. And you need an extra $3,000 or $4,000 in income. So you've got this big 401k and these IRAs and stuff like that. And you start what's called a withdrawal strategy. In other words, your advisor says, okay, if we take this amount out, you should be kind of okay, depending upon this and that, bada bing, bada boom, that's what you have, right?
4: Sure.
5: And so all of a sudden you're looking at this and going, okay, well, you know, here's my Social Security. Now here's my 401k money. Man, I'm taking out $120,000 a year. That's $10,000 a month. Well, that's not what you get to keep, right?
4: No, you keep about 7,000.
5: Yeah, maybe, because guess what? The
4: 401,
5: yeah, the 401k is taxable also. You don't have any tax-free monies, you know, that's scattered in there. And why don't you? Because the planning didn't take place ahead of time to put some tax-free income in place for you that could have. Now, if we get a chance to talk to you prior to retirement, we can set up some tax-free type of accounts that will work. And then what can that do? That will increase perhaps the amount of money you get to keep. Because what happens is, remember, income tax is progressive, right? So you can easily slide your way up into a higher bracket. It's called bracket creep.
4: Mm-hmm.
5: It's creepy.
4: Yes.
5: Think about that. Creeping.
4: No doubt
5: bracket,
4: about it.
5: Right? But if you keep your bracket low because you've done mapping and planning, you're going to be able to keep a whole lot more of what you actually deserve.
4: Yeah. You know? Let's keep that money in our pocket,
5: that's
4: right?
5: That's right.
4: And you can call Todd at any time at 385-247-7000 or start the conversation at ntoddkim.com. We need to celebrate Mother's Day. You know, think back to that time when your mom taught you about money. Maybe it was how to clip coupons. My mom definitely clipped the coupons. Maybe it was to stretch a paycheck or never carry a credit card balance. She was smart with money. But investing, compound interest, and market diversification, mom probably didn't know much about that. That was rarely a part of the conversation. And it turns out that that missing piece has quietly followed women into retirement for generations. When we talk about the financial literacy gap between men and women, Todd, what does that actually look like in real life at retirement?
5: You know what? Let me just a shout out, you know, to the moms out there. I got to tell you, because my mom was single for a long time and, you know, she worked three jobs and she worked her tail off to make sure my sister and I were taken care of. So moms, you know, you deserve a big round of applause. You deserve a lot. Unfortunately, what they have not been given, what you were just, you know, while you were taking care of providing for kids and doing everything out there, you just were not given the education. You weren't given the opportunity really to dive deep into this stuff to understand it. No fault of your own, right? But compound interest growth, understanding risk versus reward, risk tolerance, time horizon, how markets works, not just stocks, but bonds and everything else that wasn't a part of the portfolio of the time you were allotted.
4: No.
5: Does that sound right?
4: They didn't have the financial literacy courses that are now given to students.
5: Correct, right?
4: Starting in like what, junior high?
5: Yeah, exactly. Mm-hmm. So, I mean, my daughter, she watches these movies and we watch them about, you know, and they're so excited to go back and be a secretary or something. I mean, you know, if you watch Downton Abbey, and my daughter was just dying. She's like, you've got to be kidding. I said, no, these are the times. And your grandmother did the best she could with me and your auntie, right? But so here's what happens. Unfortunately, if you do not have the education and you need to get that, then you need a team. And we work really hard with our clients to make sure that both spouses, and if you're single out there, that you really understand what you've got and you have a good education, because without that, you don't have the confidence. And if you have low confidence, it's a very fragile foundation to get from A to B and then to make sure you're doing the right thing.
4: Tough to make decisions that way, right?
5: It really is. But let me give you some success stories.
4: All right.
5: Okay, real quickly. I have a client. She's fantastic. Raised three boys pretty much on her own. Her husband left her when she was younger. And she worked at Walmart. She worked at Deseret Industries. She worked two or three jobs. I don't think she ever made more than $30,000 a year. And she has well over $1 million in the bank.
4: Because she knew how to save.
5: She was a saver, mm-hmm. right? And she instilled confidence in her boys. Now, did she know a whole lot about markets and such? No. That's okay, because she knew what it took to make ends meet and then to continually put stuff away. So my point being is, let's get the education now so that you can do this and know your confidence will absolutely follow the education that you get.
4: The tough thing is that everything changes. So they have to have someone mm-hmm. like you, because it's constantly changing.
5: It's going to change a lot. It's yeah. volatile. And, you know, you just need some people that are on your side that have the patience to stay with you and then say, okay, yeah, I don't know this. It's okay. I'm okay not to know. What I'm not okay with is not knowing and lacking the confidence just because I don't have the knowledge.
4: You can start the conversation with Todd at any time at 385-247-7000. In a moment, how to decide if an annuity is right for your retirement.
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4: Good afternoon. It's 12:30 at KSL News Radio. I'm Tammy Kikuchi. KSL's top national story comes from ABC News. Even as Russian President Vladimir Putin suggests that Russia's war against Ukraine is, quote, coming to an end, he faces rising discontent at home and near deadlock on the battlefield with Ukraine. ABC's foreign correspondent, Tom Sophie, Burridge reports.
12: As the war drags on, the cost for the Russian public rises. New draconian internet restrictions in Russia, also justified on security grounds, are proving deeply unpopular because of the negative impact they have on people's daily lives. But despite Putin's words, if US brokered negotiations resume, there is no sign the Kremlin is willing to compromise. Tom Sufi Burridge, ABC News.
4: Temperatures around Salt Lake are expected to reach at least 90 degrees this week, 3 weeks earlier than normal. But the Utah Division of Water Resources Drought Coordinator Laura Haskell says a couple of hot days won't have a huge impact on our water supply. She's more concerned about people overusing water because of the heat.
13: Yes, our plants may need a little bit more water, but I think we think, oh, it's so hot, I need to give them gallons and gallons of extra water, and they don't necessarily need that.
4: Haskell says hold off on giving your lawn any water for at least another week. Traffic and weather together, brought to you by UCCU. You deserve to love where you bank, and all the previous delays on the roads have cleared up. It's a good move driving along the Wasatch Front. Coming Memorial Weekend, May 22nd through the 25th, the Soldier Hollow Classic Sheepdog Championship and Festival presented by Purina Pro Plan. 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Forecast for the Wasatch Front, well, today is beautiful with highs in the 80s. Highs Monday and Tuesday and Wednesday will be in the 90s. Temperatures will cool to the 80s by the end of the week. Right now, it is 74 degrees under partly cloudy skies. I'm Tammy Kikuchi, KSL News Radio, 102.7 FM, 1160 AM, and KSLNewsRadio.com. We're Utah's news, traffic, and weather station. Welcome back to Navigate Your Financial Future with Todd Kim. I'm Maria Chaleos, along with Todd Kim, who is the CEO and founder of Galileo Wealth. You can start the conversation with Todd at any time, 385-247-7000 or at ntoddkim.com. Todd, we've talked a lot about how the fear of running out of money can scar retirees to the point where they won't spend and enjoy life. Retirement researchers David Blanchett and Michael Fink looked at what people are actually spending each year by age. So here's a look. A 65-year-old couple withdraws only about 2.1% of their nest egg. At 75, it's 3.2%. At 85, it's 3.8%. So I'm wondering, what do you make of these numbers?
5: Yeah, it's right on. It's absolutely right. And I could tell you, there's the reasons why. And it's a psychological barrier, but it's also a lack of planning. So let me give you, I guess, kind of the 1, 2, 3 of it. First off, like we talked about before, if you have not put together the what ifs and taken care of those things, your anxiety is going to do that for you. It's going to drive you nuts when you sleep because it knows that you have not put that task list, right?
4: Right.
5: You have not done the work, or your team has, to put all the what ifs and say, okay, I've got that taken care of. I've blocked out money for that healthcare or future long-term care need, right? And so what it's going to do is it's going to pressure you to spend less. You're constantly, it's going to do that.
4: Because you're constantly worried.
5: That's it. It's stress. It's anxiety. And the reason you have it is because your mind will not let you stop thinking about it until you have put that away. And until your plan includes that with a section that you know is going to take care of you and your spouse, you're not going to be able to breathe, okay? And it's going to continually stop you from doing some of the things that you want to do. That's number one, right? Number two, it is a fact. When you have a pension, a defined benefit, we like to call them personal pensions. We use annuities and other skills and pieces for that to create something that you know you're not going to outlive, and inflation's not going to kill you, and it's going to take care of all your needs. Guess what? You have a permission slip to spend more. Okay.
4: Which is great. It's your money.
5: It is. It gives you the opportunity.
4: I mean, it's great to leave something for the kids, but not if you're not enjoying your life.
5: There's a fact of a psychological barrier of spending savings when you don't know for sure that it's not fixed or guaranteed. In other words, this is a pot of money. Someone's told me I'm okay at 4, 5, or 6% or whatever anybody else tells, right? And they say I'm going to be okay. But guess what? Your mind knows better and your gut knows better too. That's your second brain. And
4: people
5: it will,
4: are smart.
5: Right? Doesn't it? It doesn't pass the gut check, does it, Maria?
4: No.
5: No. So you go and you try to say, okay, you know what? I could spend this. I can do it. But in the back of your mind, you're always thinking, well, and when, what that does is that stops you from spending money that you might have enjoyed a whole lot more when you were really healthy.
4: No, you didn't take that trip to Paris because you were worried.
5: And then you didn't take your daughter with you. Why? Mm. Well, I could this and that. Well, you know, I didn't have this chance. Guess what? The time's gone. It's gone. And the one thing you can't get back is that time. So make sure you've got the what ifs taken care of. Make sure on that what if we blocked out the long-term care. And gosh, let's make sure that you have a pension that we call a personal pension that's giving you guaranteed income. You know, you and your spouse are not going to outlive it. It's going to take care of you. And now I got all this other money. I can do these things. I can plan on one of them a year, two of them a year. I can make them big or small, whatever it is. But I've got the freedom to really enjoy it.
4: It's not like you're running amok.
5: Exactly.
4: You have a plan.
5: You have the plan and you know where it is. And it's going to let you sleep at night a whole lot more. And you're going to enjoy that cruise a lot more.
4: Couldn't we all enjoy a little bit more sleep?
5: Yeah, I agree.
4: You can start the conversation with Todd at any time, 385-247-7000. It's back. A certain seafood promotion that caused Red Lobster to lose $11 million just 2 years ago and helped push it into bankruptcy. Now it's returned to the menu. And here's the CEO.
14: You've heard the rumors, and they're true. Your favorite shrimp promotion of the past 20 years is back. That's right. Endless Shrimp is here, but only for a limited time. So come in and enjoy your Endless today.
4: So Endless Shrimp aren't bad words anymore. You know, it got us thinking, is there something in the financial world that used to have a bad reputation that people are now starting to look at very differently, Todd?
5: You know, I gotta tell you a quick story.
4: You're going back to the seafood, aren't you?
5: Exactly.
4: Endless Shrimp.
5: I had some good friends in college from Tonga. My father, if you don't know, is from Hawaii and he's from Pearl City. And so we used to have a lot of Polynesian. I had a lot of Polynesian friends, cousins, everybody, aunties, right? They're all in Hawaii. I got a kid there right now. He's on a mission. Anyway, for some reason, and these two guys, you know, they're my good friends who call me Brada. And so they go, hey, Brada, let's go do Red Lobster. And I swear they would eat them out of shrimp every single time.
4: That's why they went bankrupt.
5: It is. It was the worst thing in the world. You know, this endless shrimp thing. And they had such a great time. And I would be like, oh my gosh, this is the worst thing ever.
4: How much shrimp?
5: You know,
4: how
5: much shrimp? So that's a good point. Endless Shrimp. I would say in retirement, the one word that used to be the nastiest word when I was in the investment world. Okay.
4: Mm-hmm.
5: So I didn't start out working in just retirement planning. I started out working at a really large wirehouse, a large firm that did a lot of trading, right? Mm. Stocks and stuff like that.
4: Sure.
5: Right. And then, you know, I had a history, I had a background where then I had my own firm. I managed a lot of guys that did trading and so forth in the investment type of world. The nastiest word you could ever say would be the word annuity.
4: That's changed a lot.
5: It has, hasn't it? Right.
4: Annuities aren't all made the same.
5: So let's get to that because that's a big thing. And, you know, there's some teasers in this. The word annuity, Maria, goes back like thousands of years. People don't understand that annuities and pensions were the lifeblood of royalty. Okay. Now, I'm not going to go crazy on this history lesson.
4: Okay.
5: I'm just going to say back in the day, they knew that peace of mind meant financial security, financial income guaranteed for me and the family, whether I lived or died. Right. Benjamin Franklin was the one that brought the first annuity to this land, to this country.
4: Hmm.
5: That meant something. Right.
4: Right.
5: And he brought insurance companies and others that could do all of this. So it's been around longer than our stock market has. This is something that is tried and true. And the reason it works, and we can talk a little bit more about it at a later point in time, is because they've pooled risk together and they've created an opportunity for all of us to be rewarded with financial security no matter how long we live. Okay. These are actuaries. They're very, very good mathematical people, right? And it is the basis upon which the whole system, financial security system, really rides on. It are the insurance companies. And we can go into that in detail a lot, right?
4: We might start complaining if we do that.
5: Well, here's the thing. I would say this, is that a lot of these companies, even though they get bought and merged and so forth, they've been around hundreds of years, longer than most banks and credit unions could even think about.
4: There's probably a good reason for that, right?
5: There is, right? They started out this way. So another one. So what we're talking about, number one, is guaranteed income, right? Number two, we're talking about making sure you never outlive your money, right? And number three, I have never yet seen someone that, when they get the right one and it works for them and it's done the right way, ever complain. You know, I've seen a lot of people come in and say, I didn't like this, or this didn't work, or I don't remember this or that, whatever. But the reality was, is there's a lot of moving parts. If it's done correctly, Maria, and you've got the right thing, and the people that are doing it are shopping it around for you, and they're not just with one company or one place, right? Then their reason and motivations should be aligned with yours. And it's important that you've got that personal pension plan. And I don't know of another tool that actually can do that for you than what an annuity does.
4: Important to note.
5: Mm-hmm.
4: It makes sense. As our kids grow up, we may not need that big 4-bedroom house anymore and downsize in retirement. Today, though, that isn't happening. A recent study by Clever Real Estate found that over 50% of boomers say they never plan to sell their homes. Reasons? Well, downsizing today probably means upsizing your mortgage. The second reason, having a paid-off home gives retirees more spendable income. I mean, we kind of get that.
5: Absolutely.
4: So that means our kids will probably inherit the house. So what mm-hmm. do they need to know, and what mistakes do they need to avoid?
5: Meaning people that are in retirement, not the kids, right?
4: The parents.
5: Because I want to tell you right now, if you're parents and you have a house and mm-hmm. you think the kids are going to keep it or do something, they're not. They're going to sell as fast as they can. Okay. So just so you
4: now
5: know
4: that.
5: Now
4: it'll be sad.
5: Yeah. The house that you love and everything in it, make sure you give everything away first, or you tag it, right? Because it's just going to get sold fast. So what happens? You look at a house, and we very much encourage, Maria, that you get that thing paid off, because it's such a peace of mind knowing you don't have to do that, right?
4: Don't have to worry about it, right?
5: I mean, you know what I'm saying?
4: Mm-hmm.
5: And you've seen it, right? When people, mm-hmm. they finally do I don't have a mortgage anymore. I don't owe the bank anything anymore. No one can come after me for that. It's just, wow, what a relief.
4: I know.
5: Right?
4: Peace of mind.
5: So I want you to think about some other things a little bit more practical. One is, what does the house look like? How is the house structured? You know, one of the most important houses that are on the markets right now, like my daughter just bought, is a smaller single-story structure with a basement and has a big, big backyard that was built in the 1940s.
4: What are we talking, bungalows?
5: Yeah, yeah. Okay. Why is that? Well, it's because they don't have all these split staircases. Remember those?
4: Oh, I do.
5: Yeah. You can go into a home and you got a staircase that goes here and one that goes over here, and you've got four different living levels.
4: You can't use your Roomba there.
5: You cannot. And if you are in your 80s, the last thing you want to do is be traveling up and down these stairs, right? That might be the type of home to move out of, because healthcare is a real issue. Mobility is a real issue. And if you're not thinking about it right now, I promise you, if your kids are going to be the caregiver, or if one of them is going to be the healthcare power of attorney for you, that kind of thing, they're already thinking about it. They're thinking about, hey, you know, he could be losing his driver's license, my dad, and what's his mobility going to be like? And what's going to happen with it? I promise you, they are thinking about these things, even if you're not. So have that conversation with yourself, with your spouse, and start thinking about, you know, having it with your kids, maybe.
4: I'm feeling very uncomfortable, Tom.
5: I know. Well, that's our job.
4: I haven't had this conversation.
5: Okay. The reality is what it is. You know, mortality is real. Memory loss is a real thing. I've got some really good clients that are, you know, a couple that are neurosurgeons. And it is a fact, by the time you hit 80, 25% of your brain is gone. It's shrunk. Okay.
4: All right. So. if you would like to start and have this conversation with Todd. It would be much easier for him to have than us.
5: Yeah.
4: You can call Todd at any time, 385-247-7000. 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Up next, we'll hear from a 94-year-old guy who is still working and loves it.
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4: 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There's a guy in Georgia named Clemmy Adams. He's 94 years old and he's still working. Every day, Clemmy heads to the town square to pick up litter. Oh my gosh, he's been doing it for 54 years.
15: My job is important to me because when I wake up at morning, I wake up to get up, looking forward to coming to work. Job is what you make out of them. You can make them good, you can make them bad, and I always try to make mine good. On the weekend, I like to come by and see the work I've done. It looked good, and paper picked up, and it looked nice to me.
4: Okay, that audio is courtesy of WXIA TV. Now, he isn't working for a paycheck.
5: No, he's got a purpose.
4: That's right, he has a purpose. Right. And that's something that can trip us up, many of us that are looking at retiring. Yeah. So how often do you see people delay their retirement because they don't know what they're retiring to, not because the money isn't there?
5: You know, I said that it's not just delay. I've seen people go back to work a lot. Because they don't have a purpose. They don't have a fulfilling something that they're doing. And when I say that, what I'm trying to say is, as easy as I can, is that they find themselves in a lack of a service capacity to others. So if you're going to make sure your retirement is fulfilling, I would recommend this. Not only do you need to stay active, but the purpose you're doing it for should be service oriented.
4: You get so much more out of it.
5: Yeah, you really need to help the next generation, right?
4: I've seen so many people like volunteer at the hospital, helping folks around the hospital.
5: Exactly.
4: Things like that.
5: Yeah.
4: Nonprofits.
5: Now think of what I want you to think about here if you're listening is who is it you like to be around? Do you like to be around kids or do they drive you nuts? You know, do you like to be around older people because they've got great stories? Who do you like to hang with and what do you like to do? What could you do for some people right now, right? There are a lot of struggling people. Some of them just need their dog's walk. Some of them need a little bit of help learning some skills that they didn't know that they would need, such as learning to sew or learning to actually cook without a microwave.
4: A little bit of weeding.
5: Yeah, learn how to weed and garden. So there's a lot of places that you could help if you look for them. Now, at the same time, I will say this too. We have become this gig economy. It's really weird.
4: Everybody's got a gig,
5: right?
4: A side hustle.
5: So I have, Maria, many clients, and I don't know how many there are, but that make money off of Etsy.
4: I get Etsy. I'm a crafty person.
5: Are you?
4: Yeah.
5: You like to do that kind of stuff?
4: Yeah, all sorts of stuff.
5: I find it a lot of fun. I'm not sure I want to make money at it, but for fun. I started making candles with my, kids.
4: Which are awesome.
5: Yeah, they really are because, it's a focused type of a deal, and my one kid loves leather and woodworking stuff, right? So point being, gosh, I've got a client right now who makes these live slab tables. Have you seen those?
4: I have.
5: They are beautiful.
4: Are we talking about the ones that they pour the plastic?
5: No, he doesn't even do those. But I've seen
4: those. So these are the wood type?
5: Mm-hmm. Redwoods.
4: Oh my gosh, they are so beautiful.
5: Oh my gosh. You know what? I don't know. 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And he's turning out at least one a month.
4: So that's
5: just
4: good
5: to have some fun. Right. Yeah. Turned his garage into a whole shed and stuff like that.

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1: Oh, I know. 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Oh, man, I should do this for a living.
0: It feels good to be Boatu. 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
2: And you can start the conversation with Todd at any time, 385-247-7000. So we've talked a lot about the benefits of Roth conversions, but the question is, when should you do them? Financial author Sean Mullaney tells Morningstar that there's a sweet spot, ages 66 through 69.
3: So these 4 years, the world tends to be our oyster. And during these 4 years, we have a high standard deduction. And we now have the senior deduction. Now, that's quote unquote temporary for 4 years. We'll see if that is really temporary or not. But regardless, these 4 years tend to be the best Roth conversion years because we don't have required income. We could delay Social Security. We're not managing for premium tax credit. These are the 4 years I think most retirees should be most thinking about Roth conversions.
2: All right. So is it really that simple?
4: No, but he's talking about very important 4 years. And you know, I think he's talking about, what did he say, 64, 65 to 70?
2: 66 to 69.
4: Yeah, so let's say that you're retiring typically 65, 66. Mm-hmm. Your full retirement age, they call it FRA on Social Security, 66, right? So you decide you want to take Social Security out at that point in time. You've got to time this with the right window, Maria. And this again goes back to our tax mapping. Okay. Because remember how we just talked about bracket creep, mm-hmm. right? The last thing you want to do is a Roth conversion when you've crept up into a higher bracket. Mm-hmm. Think of it this way. What if your bracket was 12%? That might be a great window of opportunity to be able to move some money, right? I got this window here when I'm in a really low tax bracket. I got all this good stuff I can work with. Maybe it's temporary, but I'm going to take advantage of it. Now, the next year, unfortunately, because of other issues or you're taking money from 401k, right? And you got this withdrawal strategy and this plan all put together. Guess what? My income is higher. I don't have that same window. So when does that window of opportunity occur? That is something that has to be planned out in advance. At the same time, it's going to change year after year.
2: Do you think most people know which tax bracket they're in?
4: No, I think they don't have a clue. Because when they come in and we have them bring in their income and so forth, they mm-hmm. have them, you know, bring in their taxes, we give them all a printout. Everybody gets a one page. It's beautiful. It's part of the tax map. It shows them exactly what they're in, how much they paid, and all this other kind of stuff. And I can guarantee you there's always two or three big surprises in there. And I have them take a highlighter, just like this yellow one I'm showing you right yeah. now, right? And say, so I want you to highlight the things you didn't know about before. And most of the time, there's at least four, maybe five that are highlighted.
2: Wow.
4: And they just didn't understand certain things. You know, they didn't understand that they actually have capital gains in estate. They didn't understand all these other kinds of things that were happening inside of their own income tax. It's a lot. There's, you know, think about it. It's a big deal.
2: It's super complicated.
4: Yeah.
2: And I think everyone is so individual. Like, yes. You could sit here all day and you couldn't give a generic advice, you know, because everyone's so individual.
4: That's my point right there. So here's another thing. These rules of thumb, these generic rules of thumb that you hear in the radio like this or a TV or something, which says always do this or make sure you do that. I can promise you that's always going to be incorrect for a whole lot of people out there because it does need to be personalized.
2: So before I let you go, tell me how it goes when somebody walks into your office. How do you begin to set up this personalized plan? What does the first conversation look like?
4: Well, the first conversation we're having is all about them. And it's us asking questions and doing a lot of listening. And we are taking very good notes. What we need to understand is their history. We need to know their why. Now, I know that sounds wah-wah, right? But you've got to understand.
2: I think it sounds kind of soft.
4: Yeah. If we don't know your why and your purpose of what you're doing and what has happened and why all these things have occurred and so forth, then we don't know you. And if we

0: they don't know you and understand what you want to do, not just you, but the person sitting beside you as well. They're just as important, and that you may not have thought of each other the same way, but I promise we think of you as both very important. If we don't understand all of those questions ahead of time, any recommendations and all the other things are going to be distorted at a later date. So how many times does that take? It usually takes at least two appointments. By the third appointment, we've got a very accurate picture. If not the second appointment, we've got your asset map laid out, right? You see everything on an 11 by 17. Why do we use that big of a page? Because it's important you see it all. It has to be visual, Maria. Then we also flip the page and we've got your estate map, what you have, what you don't have, what's covered and what's not, and what needs to be done. And we got a checkbox, you know, we got tasks to do. We flip the page, there's your tax map. Here's what you're paying, here's what you should be paying, here's how maybe we can keep a lot more of your money at a later point in time. We get to the fourth 11 by 17, that's your lifestyle. Now we're talking about where you want to go, what do you want to do. Let's talk about these dreams and what we're going to do to fit that into your income plan. We're going to schedule it. We're going to make it happen.
1: I love it.
0: Yeah.
1: Yeah. Todd, if someone is starting a retirement planning later than expected, what are your thoughts on catching up realistically without chasing risky fixes that we've been talking about or miracle solutions?
0: Mm-hmm. Okay, it's a loaded question, and it's a great one because career burnout is a real thing. Now, I'm in my 50s, and I've got to tell you, you know, that's your prime earning years, your 40s and your 50s. A lot of times, you've got the kids that are leaving, your empty nesters, you're finally getting maybe the house paid off, a lot of stuff isn't happening, you're starting to make more money. But then you could also be, you know, if you've been working 40, 60 hours a week for a long time, and it's a lot. What I have seen also, I'll just throw this in as a plug. I've got clients that are very, very smart doctors and such that have sometimes made very poor investment choices. And it's because they feel like, oh, that's a big winner. I'm going to take on this. And some of them are high risk thinkers, but they're not high risk takers. Does that make sense?
1: Mm-hmm.
0: Okay, we all sometimes think, I can do this. We think that we can handle all of this. But when we do an actual psychological study, and we've got these for our clients, and often we'll say, hey, listen, please take 20 minutes each of you. Both of you take one. We put them together and say, okay, let's find out exactly who you are, right? So, you know, have you ever had that blue, red, yellow thing where they see what your personality type is?
1: Oh, yes.
0: Kind of a deal.
1: Mm-hmm.
0: This is a lot more complicated, but it's fun for our clients because they get to take it together. And then what they get to do as a couple is see the notes. And what you'll find is what you can actually absorb psychologically and what you can feel is okay is very, very different than what you think you can do.
1: Always great to have the conversation with you.
0: You bet.
1: And you've been listening to Navigate Your Financial Future with Todd Kim. 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
6: 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It's 102 at KSL News Radio. I'm Tammy Kikuchi. KSL's top national story this hour comes from ABC News. The shaky Middle East ceasefire continues to be tested, and ABC's Brian Clark says the Trump administration is touting diplomacy.
7: President Trump said that even as the U.S. and Iran traded fire, the ceasefire remained intact. And UN Ambassador Mike Waltz tells ABC's This Week that's about diplomacy at the request of mediating Pakistan.
8: To give this negotiation another chance before we go back to bombing Iran.
7: Iran says it's responded to the latest U.S. proposal. Retired Navy Admiral William McRaven says President Trump does have a major piece of leverage.
9: He can always put the blockade back in place.
7: But he said Iran needs to come back to the table. Brian Clark, ABC News.
6: A man is facing charges after police say he assaulted a pregnant woman. KSL News Radio's Alexandria Bonilla reports.
9: Police documents say an officer showed up to a home after they got a 911 hang-up with a possible miscarriage. The responding officer says when they got there, Carter, Fu, Houghton, and the victim had been in a fight. In that fight, Houghton blocked the exit and wouldn't let her leave. He held her by her neck, cutting off her breathing for at least 5 seconds.
6: Houghton admitted to the officers he held her by her neck and knew she was pregnant. Traffic and weather together, brought to you by UCCU. 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There is a new crash on I-15 southbound at 400 South in Springville. The right shoulder is blocked. Spring is calling. Answer in Cedar City and Bryan Head. Head south. 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Well, Mother's Day is beautiful. Highs in the low 80s today, but for Monday, Tuesday, and Wednesday, highs will be in the low to mid 90s. Temperatures will cool off by the end of the week. Right now, currently in downtown Salt Lake City, 75 degrees under partly cloudy skies. I'm Tammy Kikuchi, KSL News Radio, 102.7 FM, 1160 AM, and KSLNewsRadio.com for Utah's news, traffic, and weather station.
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12: 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There are offices in about three different states, so you have that opportunity in Washington, California, Utah, Salt Lake City, and Lehigh are where the offices are. DeckerRetirementPlanning.com. And I always start the show with this because if you're trying to figure out where you are on that road to retirement, there's some question marks you may have in your mind, right? Do we have enough? Are we going to be okay? There's still the number one fear amongst retirees, the fear of outliving their money. And that's because there's a lot of things going on that Brian and Aaron are going to talk about right out of the gate. But on that website, Decker Retirement Planning, under that heading of Safer Retirement Education, there are 12 different things you can download, including Brian's book on retirement, the Decker Approach book. There's the Three Principles Retirement Book Checklist Challenge. I think there's about 34 or 35 boxes to check. If you check them all, you're probably good to go. That's everybody's a little bit different in that area, but the checklist challenge is there. Kind of gives you an idea of where you are on that road to retirement. There's also a sample income plan. How's it going to work when you get to retirement? That's all under the heading of Safer Retirement Education on the website, Decker Retirement Planning. So Aaron, Brian, welcome to the show. And Brian, I thought it'd be kind of interesting because you've been doing this for a long time. You started in the financial world in 1986. And so there is a lot going on. A lot of things are different in those almost 40 years since you've been in the financial world. A lot of differences, but you've been through the Great Recession, the dot-com bubble bursting, 9/11. There are always things that happen in the world that kind of make people a little bit nervous. So we're kind of going through that right now. Are you seeing your clients at Decker Retirement getting nervous because of the Strait of Hormuz, of Iran, inflation, interest rates, all that kind of stuff?
13: Yeah, they're wondering how to connect the dots between markets at all-time highs and economic news that's coming out that's maybe not so good, or inflation and higher oil prices, gas prices at the pump, definitely, and consumers still spending their money. It's something that's kind of interesting. And so let's take one of those, for example, the jobs numbers. In the last, 40, 50 years, you need to have 140,000 new jobs per month to maintain the unemployment number that we have right now, which is about 4.2%. 140,000 jobs. Well, everyone knows that in the last year, the jobs numbers have come in around 40,000, not 140, and the unemployment rate hasn't budged. Why is that? Well, it's because of a few things. Number one, a lot of retirees from the greatest generation, the boomers, are retiring, coming out of the workforce while those numbers are dropping. Second, the demographics of people having fewer children having lower numbers entering the jobs market. And third, we've had 2.5 million illegals deported in the last year. And so with all of those, the 40,000 has not budged the unemployment number. I think that's kind of interesting, Mark. But another thing, we're watching manufacturing numbers being very good, future orders coming in. The market, here's the bottom line. I would highlight this, underscore it, exclamation this. The market is assuming and looking right past this Iranian war thing that this is going to be short term and we're going to move on. The market is driven by a few things. Number one, earnings. And earnings are expected to be the rate of change in earnings in the next 12 months is the highest in decades. So the markets are at or near all-time highs with the expectations that those earnings are going to be coming in. Now, if there's news that comes up on that would complicate or compromise those earnings, then the markets are going to respond. But right now, earnings, number one, are driving the markets higher. Number two, the expectation of lower interest rates. Lower interest rates means that we are expecting lower rates from the new Fed. We had the old Fed chairman give his last remarks just a week ago. And now the new Fed chairman that's coming in is expected to either maintain or bring rates down. That's the expectation that the market has right now. And the third thing is stock buybacks. Stock buybacks are a key part of supply and demand. You lower the supply, keep the demand the same, price goes higher. So the supply of stock is being bought back, and that's been going on for decades also. But for those things, Mark, the market is higher. The unemployment number is has not changed, staying very low, historically low. So, Aaron, inflation is a big deal. How do we protect our clients from inflation? Because I know, like, for example, I've got a son, 35 years old. He's wanting to switch his cars. And right now, the used car price has skyrocketed because of the price of aluminum right now. It's kind of interesting how the price of used cars have gone way up. So how do we protect our clients from that key boogeyman, which is inflation?
14: Yeah, I like your description there, Brian. So there's a number of different ways that we help our clients protect against inflation because we know it's going to be there, right? That there's always going to be an inflationary aspect now and into the future. We don't know exactly what those numbers are going to be, but we do know that we're going to have to make sure to take care of them. So there's a few different things that we build into our financial plans to make sure that the inflation aspect is accounted for. The first is what's called a cost of living adjustment, or a COLA for short. So this is a planned annual increase in the income that is coming to them on a month over month basis. We know that inflation is going to be there. We want to make sure to have a set increase built into the plan so that you have that income increasing to help offset those inflationary expenses. So that's going to be thing number one. Second is all of the conservative rates of return that we put into the plan. So we here at Decker Retirement Planning are definitely not the shoot for the moon and hope to hit it approach. So there's a lot of different conservative projections that we instill into our plans to make sure that those are on the low end and that you outperform those over time. So the first of those would be the cost of living, or the annual increase we apply to Social Security. So historically, Social Security increases have been tied to CPI, or those inflation numbers. They do vary every year. In our plan, we've only got that set at a 0.5 or a 0.5% increase per year. Over the time period that you're going to be withdrawing Social Security, it's very likely that your Social Security is going to increase at maybe 2 or 3% or even more for periods of time if inflation starts to take off again. So that's another way that you've got an inflation hedge there. And then the next one is going to be the principal guaranteed accounts and the risk accounts, basically those investments that we help our clients with. Summing those up, we've got the cost of living adjustment built in, that planned annual increase. We've got the low rate assumed on the annual increases for Social Security. And then same concept for those accounts, the bucket 1 through 5 principal guaranteed accounts and the risk account, making sure that you have some wiggle room should inflation start to take off again. So anything I missed there, Brian?
13: No, Aaron, inflation is a big thing, and we cover that in detail with our clients. Four different ways that we protect clients from inflation. So our clients do have inflation exposure, but we look them in the eye and tell them if, in our opinion, their inflation risk is low or high. Most of our clients owning the real estate, having future injections of capital, whether it be inheritance or other, the risk bucket, those are, and the COLA, the cost of living adjustments that we build into the accounts, are key ways and reasons that our clients really don't have the big worries and concerns about inflation that some of the people really do. Well, one last comment just on risk in general, Aaron, and that is the three ways that we lower risk exposure for our clients. And we do it three ways. One is quantitatively. Most people out there that have the bank or broker relationship, the banker or broker advise people in retirement to have a 60, 40, or 70, 30 portfolio. I just think that's insane for someone to have 60 or 70% of all that they've earned having market risk exposure. Our clients have about 25%, 25 to 30% of their portfolio, we think is the right number. So quantitatively, we significantly lower our client risk. Second, we objectively remove interest rate risk. Interest rate risk is the risk that you have in bond funds. When interest rate rises, you lose money in bond funds. So in 2020, in August of 2020, the 10-year treasury was at 0.47. And people in the last 5-6 years have lost tremendous amount of money in bond funds as interest rates have risen since then. And the third is strategically lowering clients' risk. So we use momentum-based strategies that are algorithms that seek to invest client money actively in whatever is going higher. So right now, gold and silver have been strong. Technology, semiconductors have been strong. Well, there's a time to own technology, like in the last few years, and a time to not own technology, like in 2022. Whoever owned technology in 2022 lost over 30%. So we use momentum-based strategies that have us buying whatever is going up. And that's that is strategically lowering our clients' risk.
12: So when you think about all of this, maybe the world events do make you nervous. Maybe the market, when it goes up, you're excited. When it goes down, you're nervous. Holy cow, I don't know where I'm going to get my income from when I retire. That's what Brian and Aaron and the team at Decker Retirement Planning are all about. The Safer Retirement Process helps you come up with an income plan, an income strategy, right? Where's your income going to come from when you retire? Because you're no longer working. So where's your income going to come from? Do you have to pull it all from the market monies? Do you have other options? Are you lucky enough to have a pension? There's a lot of people that are. Most of us don't have one. So income is really where it starts. Do you have the income month after month to feel super comfortable no matter what happens? That's a great place to start. But then it's about your investments. Because at the end of the day, you still need growth. You're going to be retired for 20 or 30 years. So Brian and Aaron and the team will look at that. Investment strategies. Maybe make a tweak here or there. Brian and the team, this is their wheelhouse, what they do. Then you go into taxes. Boy, huge thing. Brian and Aaron talk about taxes a lot on this program. Because if you have a traditional IRA or 401k, those dollars have not been taxed yet. It's that ticking tax time bomb when you hit the age of 73 or 75, depending on when you were born. Then it's healthcare. Holy cow, is healthcare just keep going up and up and up? If you need long-term care, that could be a game changer. You need a strategy for the healthcare issue. And then, of course, there's legacy and estate planning. They're going to talk about that. Brian and Aaron are going to talk about that in this show today, about estate planning. They're going to talk about, boy, how do we teach the generations behind us? If we knew the things we know now, we have done things a little bit differently with our money, maybe back in the day. 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I certainly would have done things a little bit differently. 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
12: 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Download all. It's just there for your information. You can always call if you're nervous about this or that. Things are going on in the world. Boy, I'm nervous. Well, gas prices are up. I wonder if I'm going to be okay when I retire. I thought I needed this much income, but now I think I need a little bit more. How do you figure all of that out? Well, the team at Decker Retirement is here to help. It's 833-707-3030. If you have questions, concerns, there's no cost to chat with them. You have that opportunity every week on this program. 833-707-3030. All right. So we talked about upcoming or the world events and the markets and the economy. Brian clarified that for us, gave us a pretty good clue on all of that that's going on. Now, I know you guys wanted to talk about, Aaron, about the 529 plans, things you can do maybe for your grandkids, maybe for your kids, whatever, but you want to get that college degree paid for because we know besides healthcare going up, we know college education is going up as well, isn't it?
14: Yeah. Talking about the inflation that's going on, obviously that applies to the things that we have to deal with every day, the gas, the food, the housing rent, all of that kind of stuff, right? But it also applies to the inflation inflation applies to education costs. So I'm sure that if you were to look at what your semester tuition was or the full cost of your college education, and then compare that to what your children or grandchildren are going to have to pay for that same 4 or 5 year degree, or if they go on for a master's program or additional education beyond that, some of those inflation numbers can be staggering. And so as that will continue, the rising cost of education will continue. It's really nice if you have the flexibility to be able to help support them in those things. So let's talk a little bit about some of the different savings accounts or specialized education accounts that you can use to be able to give them a leg up, not leave them with a massive student loan debt if they were to go to both an undergraduate and or a graduate program. So the first and the most common one that people think about is the 529 plan. Now, to start this off, why would you do this, right? What's the purpose of a 529? So the purpose of a 529 plan is to get money into that account and, similar to a traditional IRA, grow it tax deferred, where you're not paying income or capital gains taxes on those investments, and then also be able to withdraw that money without a taxable consequence for qualified educational expenses. So the advantage to these is that it allows you to be able to put a decent amount of money into it and then grow it tax deferred, versus if you were to just set aside a savings account or a brokerage account, something like that, where you're either going to pay annual income taxes or short-term capital gains taxes and or long-term capital gains taxes when you actually withdraw that money. So it's a way to be able to get that tax deferred nature for education expenses. Now, let's talk a little bit about what you can actually spend the money on. there used to be a restriction on anything below college or higher education. Those rules in the last few years have adjusted. So you actually do have the ability to use 529 funds for K through 12 education. So the federal government does put a limit on that. It's $20,000 per year. There are certain states that have their own additional limits on top of that. So depending upon the state that you're in, you want to make sure to take a look and see if there are any specific state restrictions on that. But if you're wanting to send your kid or your grandkid off to a private school, something else that you're going to have to pay out of pocket for, you do have the ability to withdraw funds out of a 529 plan for those expenses. Now, once they get to a higher education institution, a college, university, then you have the ability to use that money for a host of different expenses. So obviously, tuition is going to be on that list. That's going to be a big chunk of the expenses there. Additional fees. A lot of times they'll have the straight tuition that you owe to the school. And then there's a list of other fees for, I don't know, the computer lab or for a specific research thing that they're doing or whatever the classes that they're taking are. So that can be paid for out of the 529. You can pay for books. You can pay for supplies. You can pay for equipment like computers and a lot of the other things that are necessary to complete the specific programs that they're in. Now, one of the other ones that is one you want to watch out for, you do have the ability to use 529 plans for room and board wherever they're going to stay. Now, this is going to be specific to whether they are on campus, off campus, as well as what that specific university outlays as the typical average cost for room and board. So they have limits, kind of estimates as far as what it should cost. And in order to make it a quote unquote qualified expense to use those 529 plans, you do have to stay within the limits that that specific university has given as far as the what the cost should be for that year. So again, you've got the tuition, fees, books, supplies, equipment like computers, room and board based off the university that they're going to. And those are all going to be qualified for the tax-free withdrawals from those 529 plans. Now, if they don't end up going to a traditional university, 529 plans can also cover apprenticeship programs, trade schools, if they want to be a plumber, an electrician, have some kind of a trade versus a specific university there. So those things can be covered for as well. Now, talking about how to get the money or how much money you can actually contribute to these, they tie the contribution limits for 529 plans to the annual gifting limit. So for 2026, the annual gifting limit per person is $19,000. That doubles to $38,000 if you are a married couple. And 529 plans actually have a cool feature called super funding, where if you're looking to get as much money into that account as possible right away, you can actually front load 5 years worth of contributions in one calendar year. So let's just say you've got a chunk of money set aside, you got a big brokerage account, or you've got money in the bank, you're looking to help your kids or grandkids out with those educational expenses. For a single individual, the front load for 5 years is $95,000, basically that $19,000 times five. For a married couple, it's double that, just the 180, 190 mark there. So you can front load that, get a good chunk of money in there, get it invested, get it growing for them, allows them to be able to get a head start on that. And with that, so the annual contribution limits do apply. So every year as they increase those, that becomes the new limit per year that you can contribute to that 529 account. Now, if you do the super funding, meaning you front load that 5 year contribution in, you do have to wait until you get past that 5 year front loaded period to be able to add more funds into that account. So you do the super funding, get the $95,000 in there for a single individual, wait 5 years, and then you could contribute that annual gifting limit at that point in time. So a couple other pieces to this. One, some people say, hey, what happens if my kid ends up getting a scholarship, right? They go play a sport there. They get an educational scholarship. What happens if they have something else that's going to pay for those tuition and fees that they've got there? So you actually do have the ability to get a specific withdrawal amount on that based off of the scholarship, meaning that you could withdraw funds equivalent to the scholarship amount without incurring that that 10% penalty if they were to get a scholarship. And again, they can use that money on whatever they want at that point in time. So that's going to be a good overview of the 529 plan there. The one last piece to that is going to be, hey, what if my child or my grandchildren don't use all of the money that I've put in or all of the growth that's happened in that account? So let's just say you get a bunch of money into the 529. It grows. They go to school. They complete their undergraduate degree. They aren't interested in doing a master's program or any kind of continuing education, which, again, you can use the 529 plans for master's program or ongoing expenses there. You have a few different options for what to do with the excess funds. So option number one is you have the ability to change the beneficiary. So let's just say you open this for grandkid number one, and then you've got a couple other grandkids that you may want to help. You can change the beneficiary so they would be able to use those. And you actually have a lot of flexibility around the beneficiary that you can use. So it could be grandchildren, siblings, cousins, parents, even yourself if you wanted to go back to school for some specific program. So you can continue to change the beneficiaries on those plans to be able to use up that amount. The one other really neat thing that they've instituted recently is you actually do have the ability to take a portion of those 529 funds and roll them over to a Roth IRA for that beneficiary. So let's just say that you would prefer to do that instead of changing the beneficiary and using that for educational expenses. You have the ability to use that money to roll it over to a Roth. Now, there are some specifics that you have to be aware of here to make sure that you're abiding by all the rules. So the first is that the account, that 529 account, does have to have been opened for at least 15 years in order to start this. So again, if you're thinking about doing one of the 529s, opening it sooner rather than later is going to be in your best interest. The second part from a timing restriction standpoint is you cannot roll over contributions that have been made within the last 5 years. So let's say the account's been open 15 years, 17 years, you want to do the Roth rollover, but you've put a bunch of that money into it within the last 3, 4, 5 years. You do have to wait for that 5-year threshold to be crossed to use that portion of the account as a rollover. So let's say you've abided by all the timing requirements. The next is the way that those rollovers can actually be done. So the total limit of dollars that you can roll over is $35,000. And the annual contribution limits, the typical Roth contribution limits per year, do apply. So in 2026, the rollover limit is $7,500. And the income limits and the earned income requirements also do apply. So this is something where that specific beneficiary, the kid, the grandkid, would need to have their own earned income up to or at least that $7,500 to do that full rollover. And the one neat thing about this is if they are in a high earning career, maybe they got a job, they're doing really well, they're making $300,000 a year. Normally, that would prevent them from contributing directly to a Roth of their own volition. But those income limits do not apply for the 529 to the Roth rollover. So if they're doing really well, they have a high income limit, this does allow them to be able to do the rollovers even if they are over the normal Roth IRA contribution limits there. So again, if they don't use the funds, you can change the beneficiary. You can do those 529 to Roth rollovers, and that just helps give them a head start on the money that they could use later down the road as retirement savings.
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6: Happy Mother's Day. It's 1:32 at KSL News Radio. I'm Tammy Kikuchi. Our top national story this hour comes from ABC News. The Eurovision Song Contest is about to begin in Vienna. It's the 70th year for the song contest, and this year, security is tight. The participation of Israel in the contest due to the war in Gaza and due to allegations they manipulated the voting system last year has led to backlash from some fans as well as other participants. Five countries boycotted participating and broadcasting the contest this year due to Israel. But contest organizers say the voting has changed to ensure that it's a fair process.
18: We have helicopters, we have many, many different people, bomb squads, K9 units, everyone with their speciality and their special use. Many of those special units will not be visible for the duration of the week and are always on site and can intervene in a moment's notice.
6: The grand final for the Eurovision Song Contest is Saturday, May 16th. The Utah Department of Health and Human Services confirms at least one Utahn aboard the cruise ship where several people had gotten sick from hantavirus, but doesn't yet know the Utahn has been in contact with anyone who got sick. All of the Americans on board will be placed in quarantine in Nebraska as soon as they get back to the U.S. Traffic and weather together. There are no problems on the roads right now, so go out and have a great drive. The Soldier Hollow Classic Sheepdog Championship and Festival, May 22nd through the 25th, Memorial Day weekend. 4 days of fun, competition, and demos presented by Purina Pro Plan. 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A beautiful day today with highs will be in the low 80s, and then the heat will come back on Monday, Tuesday, and Wednesday, and it'll be in the 90s. Temperatures will reach 100 down south, and it will cool by the end of the weekend, or the week. 75 degrees currently in downtown Salt Lake City. 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
12: Glad you're with us today for Safer Retirement Radio. I'm Mark Elliott here with Brian J. Decker and Aaron Ray of Decker Retirement Planning. Again, if you would like to sit down with the team and walk through the Safer Retirement process, it's income, investments, taxes, healthcare, legacy planning. What about Social Security? It's in the income part. What about Medicare? It's in the healthcare part. So there's a lot of things you have to think about and plan for when you get to retirement. So if you have questions about any of that, because most people just get caught up in, hey, my plan is my 401k, it's my IRA. I've got several of those. I think I'm good. But those aren't plans. That's just the investment side of things. What about income? What about taxes? What about healthcare? What about legacy planning? 833-707-3030 is the number again. No cost to you. 833-707-3030. Might be the most important phone call when you think retirement today lasts 20 to 30 years. You need a plan. You need a strategy so you can go enjoy retirement, not be stressed all the time. 833-707-3030. And really that fifth leg of the Safer Retirement process, Brian, is estate planning. And I would imagine it's not on the forefront of everybody's mind when they come in. The first thing is, hey, can we retire? Do we have enough? But this is something that you guys don't want them to overlook, I would imagine.
13: Right. There's some examples of some celebrities that have died intestate without a will. Prince died without a will, leaving an estate valued around $300 million. It took years to settle, the massive portion of the estate going to legal fees, taxes, rather than where he wanted it to go. Aretha Franklin, in 2018, she had no formal will. There were handwritten notes that were found years later, some in a couch cushion, that caused a lot of problems, legal battles among family members. Aretha, I'm sure she had intended money to go to certain people, and that didn't happen because there was nothing written. Bob Marley, Sonny Bono, Howard Hughes, those are some big names of people that just, it made it unnecessarily difficult. So a will, power of attorney, living will, and trust are the basic documents needed to really help move funds to where you want them to go, to handle situations when you're incompetent or not able to handle your estate. So let's talk about those. And first off, we need to say that we're not attorneys, can't give legal advice, but we are fiduciaries. And in the decades of seeing assets transferred with major problems, we want to just, Aaron and I want to point out where those problems have been. So imagine if you can, very simply, most all of us have three parts to our estate. We've got our retirement accounts, that's not a part of your will or your trust. Those accounts have beneficiary designations already to them. So when you pass with a copy of death certificate, Fidelity, Schwab, Vanguard is going to send assets and follow those instructions to send assets to where they belong. Second part of your estate is going to be your real estate. It's a big part of people's estate. And that's governed typically by your trust at a minimum. And the third part of your estate is everything else. It's called your residuary estate. That's governed by your will. Now, a problem with the will being a distribution document and not using a trust is probate. In one sentence, you can mostly get rid of probate by using pour-over provisions. So, for example, I'm married to Diane. Instead of Brian stating that I want my residuary estate to go to my beloved wife, Diane, if I do that, then the assets, I've died, and now the assets have transferred. And now we have a problem because you have probate coming in. It's an additional tax. It's like a tax where states can come in and decide, you know, the value of your residuary estate and put a value on that and tax it. So that's an unnecessary expense in an estate transfer. You can get rid of that by having your will have a pour over provision that states that it is my intention to give my residuary estate to the Brian and Diane Decker Revocable Family Trust. Now, I died, trust didn't die. And so there's no probate on that. The assets have transferred and flowed in or poured into the trust. Now, before I go on, you have, in most cases, you've got family members, unless you have no children or one child. If you have more than one child, you've got a problem when it comes to succession. So who do you want to be? If you're married, your spouse is going to succeed and be the next choice, for example, on your will, being the executor, and then you have successive executors on your will. Whoever, if you have a pour over provision, whoever you put there is not going to do too much because there's not much to do when your assets residuary estate pours into your trust. So if you have a person and you want to make them feel important, you can put them there. That would be a spot that would make them feel important, but they're just not going to do much. The big heavy lifting are the people that you put in successor trustees of your trust, because your trust is the distribution document. But before we get to the trust, let's talk about the power of attorney document next. Anything else on the will before we talk about power of attorney?
14: The only thing that I would add is that sometimes, I mean, a lot of times in media, the will is kind of, for lack of a better term, glorified, right? It's kind of viewed as the end-all, be-all estate document. When in reality, it is a supporting document, and the trust, the living trust that you create, really is what's going to govern the estate distribution, right? The, hey, this person gets these specific items, or hey, here's how I want the money split up, or how those things are going to be handled. And so you want to make sure to be able to have both, right? Both the will, including that pour over provision, and the living trust to be able to govern the distribution of all of those assets, making sure that they work cohesively together. Again, the goal really is to just make this as easy and seamless as possible, not having the bickering, the infighting. Brian and I could both tell you some horror stories about clients or family members that they've had to go through just terrible estate settlement processes. So that's really the goal, is to just make this as easy as possible, make sure sure that your wishes are abided by and that you've got everything ironed out so that everybody knows how this is supposed to work.
13: Good points. Okay, now when you're incapacitated, your power of attorney is very important. So when it comes to a couple, let's say, and my wife, Diane, is going to be my agent, and then successor agents of who would be, if my wife predeceases me, who's going to be the next choice? Well, if you've got more than one child, consider putting all your kids in there so that they can tag team. Maybe someone is closer at that time and lives closer. Someone is between jobs and can move into the house. But consider, instead of picking one of your children, consider putting them all in there as co, so that they can tag team and all feel important in helping mom or dad. So that'd be an important thing for succession. When it comes to fees, I just have seen fees being a problem. If you choose one child, Johnny, and Johnny's getting paid fees, and by the way, these fees are quote unquote reasonable fees, well, that's a blank check for him to write any kinds of fees that he wants to himself. So if you allow reimbursement, but get rid of the compensation clause, it just seems cleaner. And the third thing is the activation clause. When is it active? I just want to talk about this for a couple of minutes, Aaron, because there's some pros and cons on all of it. I remember like it was yesterday, there was a couple that was coming in for their planning and they were fighting and fighting and bickering. And she would call me in between meetings and say, I don't know if I want to stay married to this guy. Well, it turns out I looked at their power of attorney and their power of attorney was active on signature. So he had the right to, and she had the right to move assets as power of attorney while they were still alive. They didn't need to show incompetence. So I want to warn people, if you've got a good, strong marriage, then have it be active on signature. But if not, you might want to consider having two medical doctors determine incompetence to protect yourself. Then it's so emasculating to drag a man in front of two doctors to show that he's incompetent. He's going to do everything he can to show that he is competent. So instead of that, you can have a family council determine competency. This is the people that are closest to it, the children, the spouse, can determine competency to activate the power of attorney. Those are the major things when it comes to power of attorneys that we as fiduciaries have seen. What else would you add to that, Aaron, before we move on?
14: Yeah, I would say, I mean, every client is going to know their kids or their family better than we do. And the recommendation I typically give is you want to kind of put yourself in that future casting position. You say, hey, well, what if I get Alzheimer's someday? Who is going to be the best person to take care of my financial and legal matters, right? Because power of attorney literally is giving somebody other than yourself the ability to act as you, right? They can sign documents, they can pay bills, they can move money, they can do all of those types of things. And so you want to make sure that whoever is in both the primary and the secondary positions for that are going to be doing things in your best interest and that they're going to do a good job taking care of those specific roles. So like you mentioned, Brian, typically it is spouses first, husband to wife, or whatever the correlation there is. And then you're going to have a lot of times kids as the secondary power of attorney. Now, I will tell you that I have had clients that are like, look, I really don't want any of my kids to be my power of attorney. I don't think they're going to do a good job, or I don't want to put them in that position. You do have the ability to have other professionals in that role, right? There are people that will act as fiduciaries, obviously for a fee, to fulfill that specific power of attorney role for you. But if you either don't want to or don't feel like any of your children would do a good job in that role, there are professionals that you can get to act in a fiduciary capacity to take care of that power of attorney as well. So again, I would just think about, hey, what types of situations is this going to be applicable? Do I have the right people in my life that are going to do a good job in that role? If so, you want to make sure to let them know ahead of time. You want to make sure that these are talked about beforehand. Those people know they're going to be in those roles. They understand what the responsibilities entail. Just making sure to have everybody on the same page around those things.
12: So if you'd like to find out more about your situation, because at the end of the day, if you don't have a plan for how you're going to leave things, and you can obviously do things, give people money before you go, you can enjoy travel together, you know, if you'd like. 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
12: 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Including Brian's book on retirement, the Decker Approach book. All of that is there for your information. You can always call. Boy, things got me a little confused right now. I'm not sure I'm investing the right way. The markets have been good, but I'm hearing the economy is bad. I'm confused. Well, the team at Decker Retirement can help clue you in on that. 833-707-3030. 833-707. All right, Brian, you got some more things you want to talk about when it comes to estate planning. In every state, has a deal for you. If you don't have a will or anything like that, the state will determine. And the good thing is you're not in Louisiana, where if you would pass away and your wife does not just get it all, they actually split it between the wife and the kids, 50-50. That's crazy. But that's Louisiana. We're not in Louisiana, are we?
13: No. And so we just want to make sure that for a few reasons that you've got the documents in place that you can easily and logically move money where you want those assets to go. So we talked about the will. We talked about the power of attorney. Now let's talk about the healthcare directive. This is the pull the plug document. So when it comes to succession, again, if you have more than one child, consider having spouse being your primary agent and having your secondary agent being all of your children. Whoever's in town, whoever can look after you, whoever can be there local. Have them talk and be in touch with each other. And it brings you together instead of choosing one of your children. And then there's the concern about what he or she knows and is it sharing. And there's questions of, did they make the right decision? Are you going to pull the plug? And all that is just so unnecessary. Try to consider on succession for the agent position. You have all your kids in there. Second is the trigger clause of the activation clause of the healthcare directive. The HIPAA clause activates it. Two doctors. Now, I think it's unfair to have the doctors walk up to one of the kids, because mom or dad has predeceased the other. So let's say dad has survived, mom's gone, and the doctors walk up and say, well, what do you want to do? Not a good situation here. Well, if they're in that situation and they choose their best guess is to pull the plug, invariably in the next couple years, they see a situation where another guy was in a coma for 6 months and he miraculously survives, and they live with the guilt of thinking they killed dad. They live with that. And so let's try to minimize that potential horrible guilt.

0: through the types of scenarios where those are going to be applicable and having the right people in that specific role, right? If you have a son or a daughter that's in the healthcare field, they're a nurse, they're a doctor, they may be a better person to have with that role versus somebody else that doesn't have that same experience. So those were the only things that I would add to that.
1: Good. Okay, now let's talk about the biggest document, most important, and that's the trust. The trust document has several parts to it. We'll talk again about succession. This is the heavy lifting. These people are going to be very involved, closing accounts, transferring money, paying bills, paying taxes, shutting down credit cards. It's a lot of work. Consider spreading that out to all of your children instead of putting that just on one child. So when it comes to succession, consider having several successor trustees. Now, spouses are co-trustees to each other. So when one spouse dies, you don't need to change the trust because the other surviving spouse is already there as a co-trustee. Next thing is when it comes to compensation, here again, most of the time you're beneficiaries of the estate anyhow. Why do you have compensation clauses in there? It just causes problems when the compensation is so vague, quote, reasonable compensation. No one's overseeing what reasonable compensation is. The kids are whispering to each other, the siblings, whether or not you're stroking yourself a huge check. And it just creates problems. So leave the reimbursement in there, get rid of the compensation clause. And then when it comes to the biggest nuclear part of the trust, and that is the tangible asset distribution section of the trust. This is why some kids never speak to each other again, is when they're told that the tangible assets are to be equally divided and the oldest gets to choose first. Well, the oldest is no dummy. I'll take the house. You can't divide tangible assets. You can value them. It just creates major problems because how do you divide a Steinway? How do you divide a Porsche? How do you divide a house? Especially when there's fewer assets, that's an even bigger problem because the house is basically the biggest tangible assets and you can't equally divide that without liquidation clauses. So here are the liquidation clauses that we recommend. Again, we're not attorneys, can't give legal advice, but we have seen people use these very, very successfully. So sentence one is, house and cars will be sold with proceeds equally divided. Sentence two, refer to Appendix A for specific asset transfer instructions. So this can be a Word document that you keep telling people that you've got, Johnny's going to get the fishing equipment, Sally's going to get mom's wedding dress, whatever. It's a document that you update and you link to by just referring to it here in the tangible asset distribution section of your trust. Next thing is third sentence. Anything not on Appendix A is to be sold / donated with proceeds equally divided. Sentence four, rights of first refusal apply. If Johnny wants to buy the house, he has to buy out the interest of his siblings to make it fair. So this is something that we've recommended for quite a while. It allows, with the liquidation clauses, it allows tangible assets to be divided equally. Without that, and I'm not exaggerating, I've seen people that have hired attorneys to represent themselves because it's so unfair when you're trying to divide assets evenly. Tangible assets, it's very difficult to divide those evenly. I'll just add one more thing right here and then have you jump in. When you've got your will, power of attorney, living will, and trust documents created, well, good job. You now, let's just take the trust document by itself. You're part of the 80%+ of the people that have a trust and never funded it. So make sure to fund your trust by retitling your home in the name of the trust. So you contact your local county recorder, send them a copy of your trust, pay $65, $70, whatever it is, retitle your home in the name of the trust. Don't put your cars in the trust because when you sell them, you have to take your cars out of the trust, and then you can sell them. It's pay.

0: People don't put cars in the trust, but homes at the very least should be titled in the name of the trust. And Aaron, I said one last thing. Here's the very last thing before I toss it over. You have options when it comes to who does your documents. Some great attorneys that can do will, power of attorney, living will, and trust for a couple could be $4,000 or $5,000, maybe $3,000 to $5,000, pretty standard. But there's also documents that are online created by estate planning attorneys for, we recommend Willmaker, $140, and you get for a spouse's two wills, two power of attorneys, two healthcare directives, and a trust, seven documents. And you're able to easily go through, it's user-friendly, and create your different documents.
1: 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Can I retire? 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Do we have, how are we going to, we're going to pay for our kids, grandkids, education? There's so much on the plate. 833-707-3030 again is the number. 833-707-3030 might be the most important phone call you make. Again, that's 833-707-3030. Brian, Aaron, thanks for the time. Enjoy the rest of the weekend. We'll chat again next week.
2: 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Decker Retirement Planning is not permitted to offer, and no statement made during this show shall constitute tax or legal advice. Our firm is not affiliated with or endorsed by the U.S. government or any governmental agency. The information and opinions contained herein provided by third parties have been obtained from sources believed to be reliable, but accuracy and completeness cannot be guaranteed by Decker Retirement Planning. 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
6: Happy Mother's Day from KSL News Radio. I'm Tammy Kikuchi. KSL's top national story this hour comes from ABC News. The Iranians have responded to a one-page proposal from the U.S. that the White House claims is a pathway to ending the war, but it's unclear whether the Iranians have agreed to the terms of that proposal. Both sides have been far apart in negotiations. More from ABC's Tom Sufi Burridge in Tel Aviv.
7: The Iranians are remaining defiant, and we've seen them flexing their muscles today to some extent. Not, I think, at the same level as earlier in the week. Thursday night, we saw a very significant exchange between the U.S. military and the Iranians in and around the Strait of Hormuz. Today, though, we've heard from the United Arab Emirates. They say that the Iranians have fired drones and missiles at their territory. We've also heard from the Qataris, a similar statement, and we've also heard from the Kuwaitis.
6: The former head of the Utah Dental Association says it's important to remember the significance of fluoride supplements, 1 year since the state banned fluoride from drinking water. Dr. James Becker is a pediatric dentist. He told Inside Sources it'll be several years before we see the long-term effects on the ban.
8: It's been shown that it's one of the top 10 health benefits that our country has done in the last 50 years.
6: Dr. Becker says that ingesting fluoride supplements is safe and are vital for proper health and tooth formation in young children. Traffic and weather together, brought to you by UCCU. Earn 4.24% on savings at uccu.com. There are no problems to report in the traffic department, so we'll have a look at the forecast. Highs today of 81 and then 90s on Monday, Tuesday, and Wednesday, and then it's going to cool down a little bit again. Currently in downtown Salt Lake City, 77 degrees under partly cloudy skies. I'm Tammy Kikuchi, KSL News Radio, 102.7 FM, 1160 AM, and KSLNewsRadio.com. 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
8: All right, welcome on in. It's another edition of Stop Working, Start Living right here. Happy to be with you. I'm Alex Keery.
9: And I'm Derek Overstreet.
8: Thanks for being with us. You can hear us in Salt Lake and in St. George. And we are happy to be with you another week. This is we're going on year 9 now, Derek, if you can believe that.
9: I'm older than 9. No.
8: We are. The show's been going a long, long, long time. You and I have known each other for that same entire time as well. It's been interesting to kind of get to know what the market has been like just over even those last 9 years. If you've never listened to our program before, the New Millennium Group, which Derek is the founder of, is a financial advisory firm right here in the state of Utah. I'm not saying here in the state of Utah, Derek, like, solely. There's an office in Utah.
9: Yeah. Like, or our car trunk.
8: Right. No. Yeah. This is a company that was founded here by you. The reason the word millennium is in there is because it was the turn of the century.
9: It was the very end of 1999.
8: So that's why the name of the company is the New Millennium Group. And now, 25 years on, into 2025, you're still doing this and we're still doing the radio show. And if you've never listened to us before, the big focus on this program is what? To help you retire 3 to 5 years earlier than you thought possible. And
9: to show you the strategies that you need to employ now to just bring you to that smooth retirement.
8: I think that there are some people who would look and say, I've heard you guys say that before, but right now in 2025, maybe you're saying it more like 18 months or 2 years. I mean,
9: we've said this before. Most people don't believe when we sit them down and say, you could retire now because they're not expecting it.
8: Right.
9: And the ones that are really prepared to retire are the ones that don't think they're ready, and the ones that don't have enough usually think, it's smooth sailing for me.
8: So the idea is you've got to have a plan, and the folks of the New Millennium Group want to help you get that plan, and there are a couple things that we do in the program. I'll give the phone number off of the bat, but we have a ton of fun with the program too, because we just talk about everything under the sun when it comes to life and planning out things, and obviously people have so many things going on right now. Everybody's busy. I don't know one person who's not. And even the people who are retired are busy.
9: And the stress level for everybody. That's what I'm noticing. It's everywhere we go over the past 3 years, 4 years.
8: Very high. Very high. And I hope that some of these things that we talk about, and you talked about it right before we came on, you're like, look, I don't want to do the freak out thing. We're not going to freak people out. That's never been our vibe.
9: Well, that's a foolish... If you run around running this way because this is happening, and you go the opposite way because that's happening, mm-hmm. if you have the plan... You don't need to worry about it.
8: So if you want to do something different and listen to this program, and maybe if you're in retirement or if you're nearing retirement, if you're thinking about starting up planning your retirement, it's never too late to get started on getting a plan together that works for you. You plan everything else out in your life with such detail, and you're a person who doesn't leave anything to chance. And yet I think the retirement plan, Derek, sometimes people look at and they go,
9: it's the back burner. Most people plan more on a vacation mm-hmm. or where they're going to go to dinner rather than because it's scary and it's this looming. In fact, can I share a quick, well,
8: absolutely.
9: Give them the number and I'll share.
8: Let me give you the phone number because today we're already starting things off here with some freebies. If you're listening and you want to be able to, and Social Security is a big part of what Derek and his team do in the sense that they want to help educate you on the best time for you to take Social Security. The U.S. government, shocker, doesn't want
9: you
8: to
9: find out. Don't listen to your neighbor when they say, well, you should do this. It's different for everyone. If you're sick, you should take it earlier. You know, if you're, everyone in your family's lived to be 100, you know what? You might want to wait a few years.
8: I think that there are people who think that it's a set it and forget it thing. Like, here's the exact time you should take it. The U.S. government is not going to help you out with that. They're not interested in making sure that you save thousands, but Derek and his team are. So let me give you that phone number to be able to get that Social Security maximization report. It's 888-999-6370. That's 888-999-6370. 888-999-6370. UtahsFinancialPlanner.com is the website. So right off the bat, we've got a dozen of those to do today. If you want to get that Social Security maximization report, it's personalized to you. This isn't just a print off of something. It's for you. It will have your name on it. It'll be prepared for you. And also along with that, you can get a written plan that's also at no cost to you. 888-999-6370. And I can't emphasize enough too. You've been saying this from the beginning too. Is like, there's no obligation here. Just take a look at it. See if there's something that works. And if we want to work together, both sides, then it would be great.
9: So here's the other thing that we want you to get is we wrote a book a few years, well, it's been 10 years ago that we wrote this book. But the point is, the book is designed for you to get to know us and what our strategies are. Some people are a fit for us. Some people aren't. But we will, there's not anyone that we won't talk to that we can't improve your situation.
8: I think that there are so many people out there that think, okay, all of this seems, you know, anything that has to do with the money side of things.
9: And by the way, you should go in with some mistrust.
8: Sure. It feels predatory in some cases. And so I would encourage people that whoever your financial advisor is, look them up, go find out who they are, do some homework on them, ask them what their clientele is like. Go visit their office. That's also like a big one, right? Where it's like, sit down and see if this is a place that like...
9: A phone call or an email is not going to give you... And in fact, the most skilled people are that take advantage. They've been taking advantage for many years. And you think, I trust this guy.
8: Here's what I want you to do, though.
9: Or girl,
8: Just give him a call. 888-999-6370. Let's talk a little bit about right now in 2025.
9: Well, I wanted to talk about Social Security because that's changed even in the 9 years that you and I have done the show.
8: Tell me what the situation is right now with it.
9: Well, government, before we did the show, we talked about, let's not talk politics.
8: We never liked you anyway.
9: But overall, as a government, when Social Security was signed into law in 1933, the average life expectancy was 64 and a half. Mm-hmm. And that's why they set the retirement age at 65. They thought, no one will even live long enough to get a check. So we'll give them this arbitrary number. But now people are living longer. And I think I read on the newspaper or radio, people are getting checks that don't even exist.
8: Oh, for sure.
9: 120-year-old people.
8: Trying to clean up that whole mess has been a problem.
9: It's not any political group, one or the other. It's the whole system. Yeah.
8: So it's just for being how big it is, right? Like, it's just there's stuff that falls through the crack always. People who take advantage always,
9: In everything. So I was going to tell you this story. I'm on a flight from St. George to Salt Lake yesterday, and I sat next to a surgeon. And I said, so, you know, she's been... Surgering.
8: No, I think that's right. Yeah.
9: Is that a real word?
8: Yeah, sure.
9: For me, it is.
8: You know what? It made sense. So yes, it is.
9: So I go, when you retire, because most of us don't really, we just think we're going to work and work and work. I love it. And the more we work in our career, we're making more money. Why quit? But I'm saying most of us forget that we're a father, we're a grandfather, mm-hmm. we're a brother, we're a son.
8: Yeah, sure.
9: Let's focus on that. And if you have that written plan that says, hey, And don't believe, you know, what news tells you about you need $7.2 million to retire.
8: Right.
9: What you need is, you know, a certain amount of money every month forever that is pegged to inflation.
8: Yeah.
9: That's the number you need.
8: And that's what you guys do is make sure that people can get to that point, feel comfortable enough, get in a situation that you can make the picks of, hey, here's how conservative I want to be. I want to make sure that we never run out of that money. Great.
9: Or despite whatever the market does.
8: Sure.
9: And so how you do that is you need to have a little bit of real estate. You need to have a little bit of commodities. You need to have a little bit of securities. Several different buckets of money. Yeah.
8: And some advisors will say you need just this one thing. But the reality is that
9: if anyone says one thing,
8: you gotta run.
9: Don't walk, run.
8: Yeah. I will tell you that the years that we've been doing this show and the moments during the time that we've talked about the stock market, like right now is one of those moments that people are quite freaked out, Derek.
9: But remember before we started the show today, in the last 9 years. It's always been that way.
8: Yeah, there's always been some moment where we go,
9: that's just a little, you know.
8: Or we say things are, or here's what we really do. Things are going really well, and we don't say anything because we're like, oh,
9: I don't want to jinx it.
8: So, but right now, this is one of those moments.
9: Are we all that superstitious? That
8: 1,000%. Like, the humans are like this. And so we look and we just go this day-to-day thing. You remember when, and this is an awful time to remember, you're in the midst of COVID when we were just going there, and we're going every day, and you're going on, and you're like, give me the death count. And you know what? What an awful way to live, right? And I think we do the same thing a little bit with the stock market. We go, tell me what type of a hit I'm taking in the shorts. Okay, it's bad. It's awful. And you said the Chicken Little thing. The sky falling, I think
9: always falling. Because when the market's going, we don't want to tell anybody because we don't want to jinx it.
8: The advisors that I think a lot of people get with use moments like this to freak you out.
9: To motivate whatever their particular item that they want to sell.
8: You have a different way of thinking. What is it?
9: My way of thinking is, let's focus on the monthly income. And there honestly is no one solution. You've got to have three or four buckets, because when one thing is working, the other is not.
8: Right.
9: And so I'll just use like commodities, oil, gas, gold, you know.
8: Yeah.
9: But when stocks are dropping, meaning companies that are in business, those tend to go up.
8: Yeah.
9: And when those are dropping, company ownership goes up. The only way you could really retire, though, is you have to have company ownership. And what I mean by that is, companies can actually raise the prices of their... We were talking about vacation before. Mm-hmm. When you go to Florida with your kids, mm-hmm. if you go to Disney, it's $19 for a Coca-Cola. I used to, with my kids, I'd say, kids, what two meals do you want to have here?
8: Yeah. Sell the farm to be able to make a trip.
9: We don't order sodas. We just get water from the tap.
8: You go over to that like trickling water fountain. I mean,
9: so by the way, if that resonated with that whole thing, you're the kind of person that we've worked with before.
8: Yeah,
9: and
8: yeah.
9: So our key is, we want to find people that just want and need the help, and we'll give you the plan. And if you wouldn't have someone in your home, don't do business with them.
8: And I think the other thing is that while other advisors are maybe utilizing the market to freak you out to get you into their office, I think the other thing that you do is that you've always been, look, this is not a time to freak out. How about you give yourself a peace of mind rather than the freak out factor? Because you shouldn't be motivated by the fear side of these things, just like anything in life. Just make a plan so that you know exactly what you're going to be getting in retirement.
9: That takes into consideration everything that I've been through over the last 40 years.
8: Sure.
9: Because life changes. This is an interesting thing. I like to golf, but I apparently golfed too much in my life before my hip kills me. So I went golfing a few days ago, and that was the first time I'd played in 14 months. Obviously, it was a nightmare.
8: I thought you were going to say, I had a hole in one, because that's when you're going to get it, right?
9: Oh, yeah. No, that's not me. I got a hole in 10. But just getting out in the sunshine, it was great. But if golf is your thing, you can't golf every day.
8: Right.
9: You're maybe thinking that right now. Oh, when I retire, this is what I'm going to do. Mm-hmm. But you need to retire to something, not from something.
8: Let me give
9: that. That's the hard part.
8: Yeah. And I know when you sit down with somebody, I think part of the thing that you do is when, and this is something we can talk about when we come back. We'll talk about what you do when you sit down with a client for the very first time, what a first meeting looks like. And again, I can't emphasize enough that the fact that there's no obligation. It's come in, ask the questions, get a written plan that's made for you. And if you like it, great. If not, then you walk out of there with that same plan in hand and no hard feelings. It's got to be, you're shopping around for somebody who you're going to be partnering with.
9: And if you already have a plan, fantastic.
8: Right. Bring it in.
9: But and then if we give you two or three other ideas, that doesn't mean you even have to come with us.
8: No, sure.
9: Go ahead and give the number.
8: Let me give the phone number out, and then I'm going to do what we call a tease in the business. Derek, I'm going to make you whatever the thing is you want to do, because I know you've got a lot on your brain here, and I want to be able to get to it all. 888-999-6370. If you want to get that Social Security maximization report, the report that is made specifically for you, personalized to you with your name on it, when you could take Social Security at the best time to be able to save the most money, it's 888-999-6370. 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We're going to take our first break. 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
9: Why it's totally different than anything you've ever been through.
8: I think you're going to see that there is a difference with the New Millennium Group. 888-999-6370. 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
8: Yes, welcome back. It's another edition of Stop Working, Start Living right here on your dial. Heard in Salt Lake City and in St. George, the New Millennium Group, the president of the New Millennium Group is Derek Overstreet. And I'm Alex Curie. Thanks for being with us today on a beautiful weekend. Thanks for hanging out with us. As usual, we've been doing the show now going on 9 years, Derek, if you can believe that. And I can, because now I feel like I was
9: looking... And we actually have a blast.
8: We do. We really do. Time we... I had a moment this week where, and I do this every so often now that I'm in my early 40s, I'll look in the rear view of the car and I'll be like, who's this freaking guy? Who's this old guy? And I'll have the, you know, I have these like the crow's feet.
9: Hey, buddy, they have Botox. And...
8: I'm not sure.
9: But I use Botox for migraines.
8: I've heard that.
9: Anyway,
8: I wouldn't be able to give that as an excuse, but I'm just telling you, I look and sometimes I look around and go, oh my goodness, life is passing by so quickly. And soon, and pretty soon, I mean, I can't tell you.
9: Well, here's what's our listeners, by the way, things that you never had hurt.
8: Sure.
9: And you got to keep moving, and you don't think it's ever going to happen. And that's why it's so important to retire 3 to 5 years sooner than you thought
8: possible.
9: I'm
8: going to like back appointments. You know, I'm like, this is my life now. It's been tremendous because I've blinked and I've been here for 20 years at KSL. And
9: well, when you have a dream career, you and I both have dream. We're doing what we absolutely
8: want. I've been super lucky. But I will tell you that at some point it turned over from me being the brand new green right out of college guy to people going, how long has this guy been here? It's just this old guy.
9: Well, and he's got, we're looking at each other. We both have gray beards.
8: Yeah. And you've got 6 kids and I've got 7. And it's like a long,
9: I didn't think I'd live to the age I am now. I won't share
8: that. but you just don't think about it. And what you really put off is that idea of retirement, which is what Derek and the folks of the New Millennium Group want to do. They want to retire you 3 to 5 years earlier than you thought possible. If you had an extra 3 to 5 years with the people that you love and with the things that you'd want to do in the goals that you'd want to accomplish, what would you do with those 3 to 5 years? Really ask yourself. And if you sat down with a professional that could get you there, it's one thing to go, well, I don't think that could really happen. If you really did want to retire and you wanted to get to that point, what would you do with that? I think that that's an important thing that people need to understand. Let me give the phone number out. If you're looking for that Social Security Maximization Report, that's a report. Stop Working, Start Living is the book. 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They'll send you a copy of the book at no cost to you. They'll also send you a Social Security Maximization Report. 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
9: we hear the word fiduciary a lot.
8: And I know we've stopped using
9: that because now... Even though that is a big delineation, most people...
8: They'll say it, and they say that it's... But the reality is that a fiduciary is somebody who legally needs to act in your interest. And that's a responsibility that comes a little bit higher than like a normal financial advisor, I would say. Or a, you know, the very, very bottom of the tier of financial advisors. 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When a client does sit down with you guys, what's the philosophy of sitting down with somebody for the first time? What do you kind of do?
9: If you're fearing sitting down with someone because you don't want to be sold something, I always feel like it's like buying a car. Would you like to give me your keys? I don't even want to go. I call if I want to buy a car. Now I buy used cars.
8: Or you get out of the car and you see the guys at the window.
9: Exactly.
8: And you're like, oh, no.
9: You're up, John. And I'm like, oh, please, no.
8: Sure.
9: So what's interesting is you were talking, I was thinking, the money is actually the least important thing to your long-term retirement plan. The older I am, the most important things are, do I have the right insurance, the health insurance?
8: Sure.
9: Is my back going to hurt? Is my hips going to hurt?
8: The answer is yes.
9: So I want you to have the right health care. And most people don't even think about that. And the other thing is, we just plan on working forever. I know I did 9 years ago. Mm-hmm. I didn't ever even consider stopping working because what we do, I've found in the world, those that serve the most, you know, if you're just a good servant, people will come to you automatically.
8: Right.
9: And so what I tell people is sit down with us. The first question we're going to ask is, what is it that you want to retire to? Do you want to go fix classic cars? Do you want to... You got to start working on your health now, by the way. I'm thinking if I'd started working on my health 10 years ago, maybe I would have played, you know, 58 holes last week instead of nine. So think about that. But if you're already working with a financial advisor and you like us, never give any company, us or anybody else, all of your assets to work with.
8: Somebody wants you to sit down and just go bring it all.
9: Let's do this, and then we're going to do one thing. What you have to have is somebody. So the reason it's important to keep more than one advisor is money goes where it's best being treated.
8: Mm-hmm.
9: And so people don't know whether we're doing a good job or your other people are doing a good job. So keep somebody with different advisors, get as much information.
8: Okay.
9: And over time, if they keep beating us with returns, with safety, you should be more with them.
8: Yeah.
9: If we're beating everybody, but you have to have that, yeah, that point of comparison.
8: Yeah, I get it.
9: In fact, we had a client come in and she said, I would have been better off just keeping my money in a money market at the bank. I go, oh, really? At 0.25%? Let's just look at how we did with the overall market. And then right, when we were done the meeting, she goes, oh, you're doing a good job.
8: All right. Thank you. Thank
9: so
8: you
9: for that's all service. I'm saying is you've got to have a couple of things to compare.
8: Well, you got to understand, too, like how it works. And I think that's why it's important to have an advisor that somebody will go, that they dip in.
9: And and you should meet with them 3 or 4 times
8: time
9: a year.
8: And ask them and be able to call them and say, so what's going on right now? Like when the market's being like they are, when it's this up and down. I mean,
9: that's how it's been for 150 years.
8: But at the same time, like, you know, and this is why it's great that I work in sports now, because I don't look at the Dow. Part of it is that you've taught me this too. Just like, just stop freaking out about from the day to day standpoint, because you can make yourself nuts. And, you know, one of these,
9: but you've seen it in the sports side of things where when you're a football player, you think you're going to play for 10 years.
8: Oh yeah. Yeah. Yeah.
9: You know what? Most of them play for 9 months.
8: Well, and some of the, there's some leagues that have guaranteed contracts and there are others that don't.
9: Years ago, they didn't.
8: Right. And so for me, for example, when I see that and I make those decisions and I'm looking at it, when I see the market a few weeks ago, a little bit ago, what was it? It went down. You know, we were approaching bear market territory and then suddenly it goes up. The president
9: says
8: something.
9: My eyes glaze over when he says bear market, bull market. I'm going, what is he talking about?
8: The president says something and then suddenly I think it was a $2,900 day or a 2,900 point day, excuse me. And
9: up or down?
8: Up. Yeah. And I remember thinking to myself, okay, like, all right, let's, but all I could think
9: here's the real thing.
8: There's a little bit of a relief, but at the same time, I'm going, well, this can't be great for a long-term situation. And the reality is I have to go back to things you've told me before. You're like, look, we're going to be up, we're going to be down, we're going to be up, we're going to be down. This is what the life of the market is. You just have to be wise across
9: I'll give you as few words as possible. We should be greedy when others are fearful, and we should be fearful when others are greedy.
8: Who said that?
9: I steal everything from wiser people than I don't know exactly. Probably everybody that's ever managed money wisely.
8: I thought it was like a Warren Buffett.
9: Warren Buffett does.
8: I'm sure you use that.
9: We were talking. Alex scared me today. He says, "Hey, we can't use specific companies."
8: Yeah, I don't want to.
9: So I'm going, do I even use Warren Buffett's name?
8: He's
9: a legendary investor. Sure. Him and his partner Charlie Munger, but in the last 2-3 years, they've been raising cash. I think they had like $335 billion in cash. You know what? He's one of the smartest guys. When you see people that are doing that, but if your eyes are glazing over in your car or your house and you're listening to this show, that's all irrelevant. It's great that a billionaire can do that, but what's it for me?
8: What can we do?
9: And for you and I, it's, you know what? I need $8,000 a month forever. And if inflation is 5% a year, I need my income to raise my...
8: Keep going up.
9: And that's the important thing, is that you have to have several different buckets.
8: That's how you build those plans.
9: Have a safe bucket of money, whether it's rental income. But housing prices go down. The key is, when you're scared, do not look at the market every single day.
8: Yeah, you'll freak out.
9: So be fearful when others are greedy. Be greedy when others are fearful.
8: If you're listening right now and you think, okay, I don't know when the best time for me to take Social Security is, and I've heard somebody tell me that, like, hey, I need to do it at this time. If you're listening and you think to yourself, okay, I don't know what my 401k is doing right now, or if I'm taking advantage of, you know, the tax planning that goes into to all this, because
9: but
8: that's
9: you,
8: another
9: but you and I have talked
8: it.
9: About that, you know, time after time. I really don't have a crystal. Well, actually, I do have a crystal ball, but it doesn't tell me whether the market's going up or down. All I know is I know that at some future date, I'm going to need X number of dollars per month.
8: Sure,
9: because it's not for that. I want to travel with my kids. I want to travel with my grandkids. I want to spend the time with the things that are really important.
8: Yeah. Let me give you the phone number, 888-999-6370. If you want to get that Social Security maximization report, a written plan. You talk with somebody from Derek's team, who, by the way, are here in Utah. You're not going to get some farmed out phone center somewhere.
9: And they'll drive to your house. It's convenient, but I don't want to do business with somebody that
8: I think it's important for people to know there are offices in Sandy, St. George, in Layton. And I think that, you know, it's important to know that this is a company that has strategically put itself around the state of Utah, and all these, Derek and his team live here. They work here. They have their children here. They are raising their families here. That's a big part of it. I think that being able to say, because, and I think the reason that matters too is that, Derek, you've seen all types of retirements over the past 40 years that you've been in this business.
9: Well, and what he's really trying to say is I've made every mistake that you could possibly make.
8: Or you've watched other people make those mistakes, or you've learned it just a lot of it. And I think that that's important to know, too, that in Utah, every situation is different and every person is different, but there are a lot of unique situations here. And if Derek and his team can help you out, they're going to do it. 888-999-6370. That's 888-999-6370. UtahsFinancialPlanner.com. So they come and they sit down, they have that conversation, maybe a written plan gets put together, then
9: what? But what's interesting is, because even in our show, we talk about Social Security, and we often lead to, but the real question you should be asking is, what makes the New Millennium Group different than everybody else?
8: Okay.
9: Because that's what everybody's doing.
8: Sure.
9: Everyone has the same access to the same software. Frankly, you don't need us to access that software. You could call Social Security. The difference is Social Security has a legal requirement. They can't tell you when you should take
8: right.
9: it. You need to have somebody that's seen some mistakes made. Unfortunately, wisdom is really created by making mistakes.
8: Mm-hmm.
9: And if you didn't run out of all your money, then you're
8: with those successful. You are so wise these days. Right. I wonder if some of the people that are listening, I really hope that people understand, too, that I really like being able to have these conversations because there are moments, and I think we've compared it in the past with, you know, the way that I think stereotypically guys don't want to go to the doctor, right? Or my kids.
9: He's pointing at me, folks.
8: No, and myself too, where it's just like,
9: well, I don't want to go to the hospital because people die there. So.
8: Well, and it's like, also, it's like, I don't want to hear it. I already know my back's hurting. Like, I know I got to figure it out. I know something's there. I know we got to figure something out. But if I just put it off, maybe it'll be fine. That's not, and that's not
9: the solution.
8: It's going to creep up and it's going to get you. And I'm telling you, it's been an important part of people who sit down with the advisors at New Millennium Group. They're going to be able to get those ideas.
9: So I have to share this. I 14 months ago, I was in an airport lounge and the chair collapsed on me. I cut the tip of my left finger off.
8: I remember that whole thing.
9: I mean, it was hanging. By the way, the lucky thing is it sewed back on, but I couldn't play guitar anymore. I couldn't golf for all this time. But the point is, when something like that happens, then it's real. And I said, you know what? If something happened to me physically, you know, my goal of traveling, you know, as a fit adult, it's gone.
8: Yeah.
9: And I've never had back pain in my life. I've had back pain. And I'm going, and a friend of mine says, do not, you know,
8: don't get the surgery.
9: Go to physical. Do whatever you can to put that off. Because when you start doing that stuff, your world becomes smaller and smaller. And so the most important thing when you sit down with us is we're going to help you focus on what you really want to do. And that's the real problem, is most people don't know what they really want to do.
8: Let's take another break. And one of the things, I brought it up earlier, and I think it would be good to ask about the tax planning side of things. I'm not talking about tax preparation. I'm talking about tax planning.
9: And the right time to spend 401k money or the right time to spend non-401k money.
8: I think it's important for people to understand how big of a piece of that puzzle your tax planning is going to be in retirement. That's another huge part of
9: the hard thing is we can't do it on our show.
8: No.
9: You have to sit down. The first meeting is going to be probably 45 minutes to 60 minutes where we're just gathering data and trying to find out what your debt service
8: is.
9: What is it that you want to do?
8: Yeah.
9: But most people don't know what they want to do.
8: Sure.
9: This person on the airplane, I go, what do you want to do? Well, I love what I do. I'm making more money than I ever have. And I'm going, but you weren't created to be a surgeon. You're going to continue to do as long as you can because you make good money and you're working less hours. But your focus really should be, when I want to travel and I'm a homebody.
8: What's the thing that defines you?
9: Most of us focus on the things that everybody else tells us we should do.
8: Let me give that phone number out again, 888-999-6370. 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We've got more to go. Let's talk taxes and tax planning next right here. 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
8: Welcome back. It's another edition of Stop Working, Start Living right here on your dial. I'm Alex Curie.
9: And I'm Derek Overstreet.
8: Stop Working, Start Living is a radio show that, of course, features heavily the folks in the New Millennium Group. Derek, of course, founded that company right here in the state of Utah. Offices in Sandy, St. George, and Layton to serve you right here in our beautiful state. And we're hoping you're enjoying your weekend, and certainly...
9: I think it is a great up in Salt Lake. The weather started to turn.
8: Yeah, it's nice.
9: And I'm going... This is what we live for. I moved to St. George about 5 years ago. And after a year, I went, why did I move here 10 years ago? Because things just changed. I hate the snow. I used to love to ski, snowboard, snowmobile. Now I'm like, the last thing I want to do is go drag a trailer with.
8: I have a son who's a competitive golfer, and he's
9: downplaying it, by the way.
8: He's extremely good.
9: Impressive.
8: But it's hard to play with him because... He practices.
9: Yeah, when he's playing scratch golf.
8: Right. Well, he's practicing so much. Like, then when I go out with him, you know, my once every other week type of thing, I'm like, well, this isn't fun. But it is fun because he's 16 and I sit down with him and I get to just.
9: But our listeners don't know about Alex, but Alex has a big family like mine.
8: I do.
9: And he spends a ton of time with his kids. Because over the last 9 years, you've seen what's happened with different people's families, and you realize you're not going to have a 15-year-old for forever.
8: No, and it is crazy. It's crazy.
9: Don't realize that.
8: It's crazy how quickly it has gone. And you know, I joke with people. I'm like, oh, well, when they go, oh, it's just going to go by so fast. I'm like, well, tell me when that happens, because we have young kids and we have older kids.
9: It's but so it is stupid fun when you listen them. To a country western song. It's about you, Alex. It's about me. Did you ever think you'd have seven kids? I never thought I'd have six kids.
8: No. I'm telling you, life hits you hard and it hits you quick. I think more importantly, everything sneaks up on you. And I think retirement is one of those things that sneaks up on you. I think that
9: it's life that sneaks up on you. So when we kind of did the tease before we went to the break, we talked about taxes, and I told him when we went to the break, I think we all just fell asleep when you used the word
8: taxes.
9: So what I want to focus
8: part
9: on
8: of the deal, though, man.
9: But there are times you should spend your 401k or retirement money, and there are times you should spend the money that's in a savings account. So as an example, if you I'm amazed at the amount of money people keep in savings accounts and checking accounts to earn, say, zero nothing, or 0.025.
8: It's starting to get a little bit.
9: But it's a safe. The reason we do it is I just want to have some safety. And it's a wonderful thing to do. But in a high inflation time, or if you know that you're going to be in a lower tax bracket next year, don't spend money that hasn't been taxed. If you're going to be, you know, at some point I'm going to retire, I'll sell my company. My income will drop. That's the time that I'll want to pull money out of retirement funds. If you, this isn't me, by the way, but if you had $1 million a year, that's not the year to pull retirement money out. If you got laid off last year during COVID, that would have been the time to use dollars that hadn't been taxed. Sure. So the government, when they designed Social Security, they gave it 65 because they knew people never made it to 65. Why would the government tell you that you can put money away and not be taxed on it? Are they kind? Are they benevolent?
8: I think they are.
9: No, they know that they can raise taxes on a higher... You know, if you had $100,000 20 years ago, that 100 is now 500 or 600.
8: Well, and they also go, hey, by the way, Social Security age is moving on up. And
9: they're dropping Social Security checks. Could you ever thought they're actually cutting people's checks? Or if you're an educator, school teacher, and your pension's being cut?
8: Yeah.
9: You know, Delta Airlines 15 years ago or something, many of the employees lost half of their retirement.
8: That's crazy.
9: And it went to... pension benefit guarantee. But it's not just one business. You have to, if you've seen that happen to a neighbor, make sure that you don't have all of your eggs in one basket.
8: Let me give you the phone number. If you're listening to Derek talk about not putting all of your eggs in one basket and being able to kind of look at the whole picture, if you looked at retirement like a pie and all the different pieces that come into making up what your retirement looks like, every one of those pieces makes up what that pie actually is. And so I do want people to understand that there are so many different aspects that you need
9: to go over with. And different ways to get there. You may want to stair step your retirement. You don't want to go from working 60 hours a week to zero.
8: Yeah.
9: You know, I lived in Illinois for about 19 years, and I kind of you know, I stopped working for the one company. I took like 9 months off. All I did was gain weight and golfed every day, but no one my age could have done that.
8: Sure.
9: That was the dumbest thing possible. You want to maybe stair step your retirement because all of us think we're going to live forever. And if you drop your hours and your income drops, that's the time to maybe move money from a 401k or an IRA to maybe a Roth.
14: Let me ask you about the, because one of the things I think people do realize when they get to retirement, or they don't realize this
9: until they get there. Yeah.
14: They get to retirement and the tax bomb hits hard because their income gets changed in so many different ways off of where you're getting that income from on a monthly basis, where your spouse is getting that monthly income from on a monthly basis, when that spouse passes away, what the effect of those taxes look like. A lot of times people don't plan out for those things. Now,
9: and by the way, CPAs every year, they want to make your tax bill lowest every year.
14: Right.
9: That's not necessarily the smartest strategy. Well, I understand why they do it, but maybe you need to go, no, if I'm going to be in a 50% tax bracket 3 years from now, I should move money out now when I'm in a 21.
14: Social Security, your health care in the future, your taxes, all of those things, your retirement accounts, all those things, at some point, you're going to get affected by them. And if you haven't babysat how those things are going to work for
9: and
14: you.
9: And I don't want to do that.
14: No.
9: I want to have somebody else watching it.
14: Yes.
9: And I want to meet with them regularly, and especially in times of turmoil where I'm not going to talk. Most of us have lost 30 or 40% in the past 12 months.
14: Right.
9: You know, that's a lot of money. Think of your home. Do you and I look at the value of our home day in and day out?
14: No, it'll make you nuts.
9: We'd jump off the roof if we did that.
14: Yeah, it'll make you nuts.
9: Think of your retirement assets. Have a bunch of money on safe that can't go down. Have a bunch of money on maybe some speculation or to handle that income piece for down the road. And again, every financial advisory probably in the world talks about Social Security or their government's retirement. I just assume that's not going to be there for me. And you'd be well served to just... And I live in a weird neighborhood, and it's the wealthiest people live there, and they wanted to use the PPP money to build a clubhouse.
14: Sure, sure. Oh.
9: I got so incensed about it. I'm going, that's not what it's for, to build a pool and a pickleball court, pickleball you guys. Courts. Come on.
14: I think that if you're listening right now and you understand that you have so many different parts of your retirement that make up what your life could look like in the future, and you don't want to waste it by...
9: Choose the wrong partner.
14: Yeah,
9: that
14: and don't leave it to chance either, because that's not going to be a good one. You're going to have to deal with all the things we've been talking about with the taxes and all your retirement funds, things like that, and healthcare, death of loved ones, all those things. You're going to have to figure them out at some point. The thing
9: none
14: is,
9: none of us think about it. You don't think about 10 years ago. I never thought about getting sick or a spouse passing away. None of us think about it because it's just not comfortable. You know, in fact, my mom gets mad at me every time I tell this story. She never wanted to buy life insurance because she thought, well, if I buy life insurance, I'm going to die. I go, you know, the two have no, you know, there's no correlation between.
14: It's a little bit like my wife sent me a thing the other day because there's this lady who called in the news in Michigan and she goes, I think it's ridiculous that we put these deer signs up because we put these deer signs up and that's where they show up.
9: Because which came first?
14: Are you saying the deer are showing up because they're like, hey, Mike, we're supposed to meet under this sign here? Like, it's a
9: yellow beacon that says, hey, is there food under this?
14: Yeah, come on over. Hey, deer, this is the part of the freeway we want you to cross that. No.
9: But by the way, what's funny is neither Alex and I are hunters, but we know enough to see signs.
14: But I've hit a couple deer in my day. I will say that if you are somebody listening right now and you want to be able to at least
9: talk common sense and find somebody that you generally think like. If you come in and you find that we're too risky for you, do not.
14: Got it.
9: But all of us make these little, I was talking to your friend about when you buy a house, I'd rather buy a house already existing than build one. There's too many decisions. And I know I'm going to make a mistake because I built many homes. It's always a thing of compromise. I want to find the house or where I'm going to live that has most of the things I want, but it's never going to be for the same for retirement. But I'm telling you, focus on what retirement looks like and consider at least I may not be in the health that I am today.
14: If
9: it's uncomfortable.
14: If you're listening right now and you want to be able to not leave those things to chance, what we've been talking about, your taxes, your Social Security, your
8: you know, whether or not your pension is going to be something that in the future you're going to be able to rely on. All those things, these are questions you can ask your financial advisor. And the folks at the New Millennium Group have been doing this here in Utah for a long time, and they want to be able to help you as well. 888-999-6370. Ask for that Social Security Maximization Report. Hey, I heard you guys talking on the radio. I want to get that Social Security Maximization Report. Or, hey, I heard I can get a written plan at no cost. Absolutely.
9: And you know what's funny? You don't even have to say that. If you call, hopefully you'll be at ease.
8: Yeah, have somebody answer the phone.
9: But talk to somebody. Don't email. Just you know, suspend disbelief for a minute and sit down and take on somebody that's been through it so many times that they'll say, hey, this has happened, this has happened. Just consider them.
8: Yeah.
9: We're not telling you to scare you. We're just telling you to consider everything.
8: Don't leave it to chance. Let somebody give you that plan.
9: A plan, not a product.
8: There you go. Don't let somebody just try to sell something to you. Let them walk
9: you
8: through.
9: I'm the master of cliches.
8: I know. It's working for you. 888-999-6370. That's 888-999-6370. 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
9: but
8: by
9: most
8: the way.
9: Important, a written plan.
8: A written plan that's specifically made you.
9: And compare that with your current written plan.
8: And the New Millennium Group are fiduciaries. 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Or in some cases, they've never had one yet, and so maybe this is a good time.
9: But I'm telling you, the reason people don't do it is it's uncomfortable.
8: Yeah,
9: and I don't want to, because we all think we don't have enough money. That's what I laugh at when the people that I don't think I have enough money.
8: Well, and talking to somebody about finances and your finances, it's always like in my household, like when I was a kid, it was like cussing. You know, you didn't say certain things in the house about money, and you didn't talk about how much somebody made.
9: Why don't they teach that in elementary school and junior high and high school?
8: I'm all about the privacy thing, right? What you don't want is for somebody to, to take you for all you're worth. That's exactly what you get worried about in this type of an environment. But I will say that having to sit down with somebody who legally is obligated to act in your best interest on your financial
9: and I don't even care about that. I care about somebody who actually has your best interest at heart. If I really have your best interest at heart, I'll tell you the truth. Hey, you shouldn't do this.
8: Yeah,
9: and
8: you
9: shouldn't do this with us. You know that when you've tested a firm time after time and they keep giving you the truth, you know.
8: Yeah. Hey, if you're listening right now and you want to be able to get that copy of
9: you just want to talk to somebody.
8: Report, give a call and say, hey, let's get an appointment going. 888-999-6370. Does not hurt to talk to somebody. It doesn't cost anything to talk to anybody either.
9: But that's our fear.
8: But somebody calls and they're going to... No, and somebody... I can't tell you how many times people have been like, so when do I get like a bill for this meeting? This is not how it works. That's not how this works. So the folks of the New Millennium Group want to help you out. They want to answer those questions for you. 888-999-6370. We'll come back. We'll wrap up the show on a beautiful weekend right here. 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
8: Welcome back. It's another edition of Stop Working, Start Living right here on your dial. It is. I'm Alex Keery. What was your name again?
9: Derek Overstreet.
8: Derek Overstreet.
9: Yeah, before you even give the number out, I want to talk. I went to Draper Park Elementary School.
8: Is it still around, by the way?
9: It's there. It's the oldest building. It had asbestos in it.
8: Well, every building is.
9: When I was in kindergarten, during Vietnam. And they would, I just remember these 21-gun salutes. We were in the basement. We had these glass things up on top. And the reason I bring that up is retirement for you should be like when school ends. And going to Draper Park Elementary, when school was over, I don't know if we could afford shoes or not. We took our shoes off and we were barefoot. You know, all summer long, basically.
8: Yeah, yeah.
9: That's what retirement should be for you. Remember how fun that was?
8: Well, the idea of...
9: You didn't think about money or paying for
8: being at ease. You know, I see my kids now, and when you talk to them about going on spring break or things like that or whatever, or getting to the summer, and this idea of... And they just... Their eyes glaze over, and they go, I can't wait, you know, for that. And I remember getting to
9: and
8: my...
9: And school's changed for you. Now they do. Yeah. You're off 3 weeks. I don't even understand that.
8: I mean, we don't have a track system, but we do have... I will say that we didn't... You know, we took our kids on a spring break thing this year, and I remember thinking to myself, like, they're not even enjoying this because they're in their head. Some of their teachers are like, yeah, you still got to finish a couple things, you know that. And I'm like,
9: and
8: hey,
9: by the way,
8: on.
9: You have to take home the class rabbit.
8: there's so many things that, you know, my kids stress out about, and it's the same things that I did.
9: But I'm telling you, Alex, the whole world now is stressed out about everything.
8: I know. I don't remember being this freaked out about stuff, and maybe I was, and I'm just like trying to block those things out, but. I think that right now in 2025, this is one of those moments where I think we sit down and we go, hey, what is it that we really want to do when we retire? What is it that
9: This is so hard. Our listeners right now are...
8: Some people say it's easy, though. They go, no, I know exactly what I'm going to do. I'm going to play golf. I'm going to fish. I'm going to go to my cabin up in Coeur d'Alene. You know, whatever it might be. There's all these things
9: But we never do that because the things that we want to do now, in fact, all of us believe we're 10 years younger than we are. Psychologically.
8: Sure, no, I get it.
9: I'm going to share. I read this book about 6 weeks ago. It's called The Traveler's Gift by Andy Andrews, and he's written 10 books. Fantastic book. It talks about a guy who worked for a company for like 40 years, could have taken a retirement package, but he goes, no, I'm going to stick with the company, help him get through this hard time. He stuck with the company and lost everything. Mm. He lost his 401k. So it's usually the most diligent of us. So the first principle in the book is, take personal responsibility for where we are, either good or bad, right? It's not my mom's fault that I'm where I am right now, right. If I'm in it, what I believe is a bad decision. But once you take personal responsibility for any mistake that you've made in the past is the past.
8: Yeah.
9: And the whole book goes through this whole culmination. If you're a reader, I read probably 2 books a week. So most people, and I ask people, do you read? I'd listen to books on tape.
8: Hey, what's wrong with that?
9: But the point is of it, he walks through really what we do at New Millennium. He got so depressed after, because his daughter needed surgery, this, that, and lost all his money. He wanted to take his life. Mm. And he crashed his car. It's like a Wonderful Life. And he showed up to Harry Truman and King Solomon, and Abraham Lincoln, all these people. And they each give him these little pieces of advice. And once he was able to just stop blaming others for, no, you chose to go to that college or not.
8: Right.
9: You chose to work 2 more years. And once you take responsibility for your own past, good or bad, it frees you up to focus on what greatness we can each achieve. And I'm not talking money. I'm talking about, for me, it's my personal relationships with children and grandchildren. You and I are not going to know our great-grandchildren.
8: It's crazy when you think, you know, somebody rolled something out for me the other day. They said something along those same lines, which is like, hey, by the way, just like do your thing, man, and bust your tail and enjoy life
9: and enjoy it now.
8: Because in 180 years, no one's gonna even. Do you remember your great-great-grandparents? No. Do you remember your great-grandparents? No. My kids, there's
9: people that lived to be, 100 years ago, they lived to be 27.
8: No, I know. This is like all of the Keery men at some point, like die in a car accident, die in this, you know, the early deaths of all these things. And I go,
9: those were early, 37. You were long in the tooth at 37.
8: but what I'm saying is that. I think that we can all freak ourselves out in some way or another to convince ourselves that, you know, I'm going to stay in this little cocoon or do whatever. And this isn't a show to try to motivate you to go live your best life. What it is to make sure that you have all of the things planned out so that you can accomplish the things you want to. And so,
9: and you, it started.

0: Why not, you know, start doing the things that really...
1: If you add when I retire to a lot of things, a lot of them aren't going to happen. I think that people just need to understand, too, that this isn't like a self-help show. What it is
0: Oh, yes, it is.
1: Well, it is in a way.
0: But because the more if I take money out of it and I focus on how can I serve the person in front of me, serving you properly might mean we're not the right firm for you.
1: Yeah.
0: You have too much money. You should be here.
1: Those are conversations you have with people, too. And I think it's important to be able to make sure that that partnership does work. If you're listening and you hear that you want to be able to have that Social Security maximization, and you hear to be able to maybe get that Social Security maximization report to
0: die. And we've been talked about that for a long time. To me, the most important thing is an actual plan. Once you have a plan, or if you're driving from Salt Lake to Dallas, Texas, having the map, you know, and nobody has maps anymore, right? Mm-hmm. We all use.
1: We do. It's all digital.
0: And my kids, they don't even remember how to get places.
1: We had this discussion the other day with my kids because I had one of my
0: technology,
1: kids. I had one of my kids look up and I go, hey, look where we are right now on the freeway. Because they'll say, Dad, how long until we get there? And I go, okay, hold on. We're going to grandma's house for the 1,000,000th time. I need you to look up for 1 second from your phone. Okay. Just to bear with me here. And then we actually had this moment where my kid this is a massive failure. I was the geography B champion, Derek, in seventh grade. Okay. At Grapevine Middle School. And I remember I tell my son, I go, okay, look up for 1 second. Don't just ask me mindlessly how much time till I get there. Or don't have it. They want to have it on the map on the, on
0: well,
1: the
0: because
1: front
0: we
1: of the
0: all
1: car.
0: Want somebody to answer the question for us.
1: Time. They go, yeah. tell me when we're going to get there. I go, hold on. We've done this a lot of times. It's a Sunday afternoon. So there's not traffic. Look at the mountains to our left here. What do you see up there? A Y. What does the Y mean? Probably close to.
0: Is that how you spell Utah? Y-U-T-H?
1: No, one of them goes, we're in Heber. And I was like, we don't drive through Heber.
0: Ever, we've never driven
1: out
0: yet.
1: Like, we know that's how we get to grandma's. And I go, okay, if we're in Provo, we're 12 minutes away from grandma's house. We're 15 minutes away. Well, whatever.
0: I can't tell you because there might be traffic. There might be an accident.
1: So it's the look up part. And I think that that's what you guys do is you're the somebody who goes, hey, look up. Look where you are. Like, really, really find where you are on this road here. Okay, look around. And I'm not asking how much time you have left, but I am asking people to say, what is it that you want to, what do you want to know? What do you want to get to?
0: Hey, really, if all of us stop looking at the ground and we actually look up, here's what's happened to me over the past 10 years. I've now realized that there is pain and suffering in every person that I walk by. You know, God, I don't even know how I lived as long as I did, because now I'm like, that guy might have a smile on his face, but he's either just getting out of a trauma, he's right in the middle of the trauma, or he's heading into one.
1: Right.
0: And people go, well, I don't have any.
1: There's that old British saying, if we all threw our stuff into the middle of the...
0: No, I'll take mine back, thank you.
1: Right, 100%. You would take your problems back a thousand times over.
0: I want to give our listeners, and you and I... So we went on a little mini vacation with a daughter and her husband and myself, and I asked them to drive, and I'm sitting in the back seat, and I kept saying, are we there yet? Are we there yet? So if you can do that and pay him back... I'm
1: do it. I get sick sitting in the back of the car nowadays, I feel like, but yeah.
0: But do the things that, you know, I told you, a frustrated actor. I'm actually working on a comedy routine.
1: I love it.
0: And my kids I'll tell them a joke and they go, I haven't heard it today, but I heard it yesterday or the day before. And I go, well, if I'm really going to work on this, I have to change the delivery for it because I want to focus on that. Not for any other reason, but I want my mind to be able to, that's how I'm training my mind. I want to learn languages.
1: Sure.
0: My mom, who's 87 years old, is learning Croatian.
1: Yeah,
0: and
1: yeah.
0: She's translating four or five books. She does family history.
1: That's crazy.
0: And I'm going, those Catholics had it down. Mm-hmm. You know, they wrote down, you know, every birthday, every baptism.
1: Every christening, and
0: And most of us don't have, I think the Chinese have records for.
1: I will say that when you step back and you actually take a look at what the important things are, the folks of the New Millennium Group just want you to do that and say, okay, so how are you going to protect those important things to you? How are you going to be able to maintain those things? And how would be able to spend more time with those in those important spots in your life where you want to be? If you want to retire 3 to 5 years earlier than you thought possible, let me give that phone number.
0: We want you to retire now if you can.
1: Yeah, if you can do it now. And if you're thinking about maybe 4 or 5 years down the
0: line.
1: Let's
0: change our show name to Retire Now. No.
1: Well, I'm sure there's
0: we can't make that. Yeah.
1: No, you know, we already have a hard enough time not saying the old name of the show. So I just think that if you're listening right now and you want to be able to get to that spot, 888-999-6370. That's 888-999-6370. Derek, we're at the end of another show here, man.
0: Do we have 10 seconds?
1: Absolutely.
0: So I had an injury. I cut my finger off. We talked about that earlier. So I went to this thing called a hyperbaric chamber.
1: Mm.
0: And because of the radio show, the guy that was running goes, oh, man, I should have listened to you. I should have started doing what you talked about 20 years ago. Guess what? I should have been doing...
2: everything right. that

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1: And it's a wake-up call to maybe people who are listening, too. 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
0: Another week. 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

that came in this past week, especially you, Martin, out there, 87 years old, about to be 88 years old, over there in Minneapolis, Minnesota, from my hometown, Iowa. And you know what, Martin? You're absolutely right. That's why I'm on here. Not to scare you, but to prepare you and to give you the information that you need that no one else is telling you. So let me ask you a question right up front. If you knew right now that three of the smartest, most battle-tested investors in the world were quietly moving their money out of stocks and bonds and into gold, would that change any of your minds? Would that change anything for you? Would it make you wonder, maybe you should be doing the same thing? Well, it should. Now, let me start by giving you the information if you want to get a hold of us. 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Because look, this is exactly what's happening right now. And today on the Reagan Gold Show, I'm going to give you the full story. The story that mainstream financial media just passes over. The story that your 401k statement does not mention. The story that most financial advisors are not yet having with their clients. My name is Alan Johnson, and I want to welcome you to the Reagan Gold Show. And I am so glad you're here because I've got a show packed with valuable information for you today. So if you have a pen and paper, you know I always like to say that. Because this is one of the most important episodes where what you learn today could affect your retirement. And not in a dramatic way, not in a scary way, in a practical way, in a take action way. So let's get right into it. Have you ever heard of a debt, D-E-B-T clock? Well, the debt clock is running, and guess what? Nobody in Washington is even watching it. And I want to start off with a number, $38,560,000,000,000. That is the United States national debt as of early 2026, $38.5 trillion. Now, I know we hear these big numbers all the time, trillion this, trillion that, with a T. After a while, that number just starts getting blurry. They all just start coming together. So let me make this one real. Think about this. If you spent $1 million every single day, $1 million every single day, not $1,000, not $100,000, $1 million every day, it would take you over 100,000 years to spend $38.5 trillion. That's how large that number is. And you know what? We're adding to it right now. Right now. At roughly $2 trillion every year. Not slowing down, not leveling off, but it's like putting your foot on the gas and accelerating. Now, here's what I want you to hold on to as I tell you today's story. This debt does not sit in a vault somewhere. It does not just exist on paper. Every dollar of the debt has consequences for your savings, your retirement, and your future. And three of the most respected investors in the world are now sounding the alarm. Ding, ding, ding, ding, ding. Now, let me introduce to you the first one. You may know the name or you may not know the name. His name is Jim Rogers. He co-funded the Quantum Fund in the 1970s. And during that decade, do you know what? That fund, think about this, returned 4,200%. 4,200%. While the S&P 500
gained roughly 47% in the same period. So think about it, 47% against 4,200%. Which one of those would you prefer? Listen, Jim Rogers is not a TV personality. He's not on the TV selling. He's not, you know, he's not on the news stations. He's not a newsletter writer that's trying to sell you something. He's one of the most successful investors who's ever lived. He's a man who has navigated every major market cycle for five decades. And recently, listen to this, Jim Rogers did something that sent a very clear signal. You know what he did? He sold every single U.S. stock he owned. Everyone. In a recent interview, he explained why he sold this. And in his exact words, he said, listen to this, and I quote, this is directly from him. He said, I sold all my U.S. stocks recently because I've seen this party before. I've seen this party before. Think about how much history is packed into those six words. I've seen this party before. This is a man who is investing in the 1970s inflation crisis. He was investing when interest rates hit 20%. He was investing through the 1987 crash. The dot-com collapse. Listen to this, the 2008 financial crisis. He was still investing. He has seen every kind of market environment imaginable. And he looked at America right now and said, I've seen this before and I'm getting out. Let that resonate for a minute. I've seen this before and I'm getting out. And his reason is not complicated, ladies and gentlemen. It's not some obscure theory. It comes down to one thing. Are you ready for this? I'm getting cold chills just going to say the word. America's debt. America's debt. Rogers said the United States now is the largest debtor nation in the history of the world. The history of the world. Not the history of recent times, not the history of modern era, the history of the world. And his question to Washington, a question I think of a lot of Americans share, was simply this. Can't they read in Washington? Don't they know what's happening? He also warned about the Federal Reserve. Rogers said the Fed does not have unlimited amounts of money to save us all. In fact, he said they usually make things worse. They make it worse. And his final word of advice from a man who's made and preserved enormous wealth across 50 years of investing. So, ladies and gentlemen, and I'm being very real about this. Be very, very careful wherever you think about investing, because this is a rare time in investing history. A rare time in investing history. From Jim Rogers, this is not something you hear often. And it's not something that you want to ignore. Let me tell you about Ray Dalio. If y'all don't know him, well, he's the man who called 2008. And here's what he's calling now. And let me just tell you, Ray Dalio founded Bridgewater Associates. Bridgewater, for those of you that may or may not know, is the largest hedge fund in the world. In the world. And what they do is they manage money for sovereign wealth funds, like pension systems and governments. They manage the billions, the trillions of dollars. And Dalio is famous for one thing above everything else. He predicted the 2008 financial collapse before it even happened. And while the rest of Wall Street was celebrating all these record profits, while the banks were packaging up toxic mortgages and selling them as safe investments, while financial advisors were telling their clients everything was fine,
while somebody on TV was ringing the bell and saying, ding, ding, ding, ding, ding, bye, bye, bye, bye, bye. His fund made money during the 2008 crash because Ray Dalio was looking at the data and he saw what was coming. He earned the right to be taken seriously. Now, Dalio recently just spoke at the World Economic Forum in Davos. I'm sure you all read about it or seen it. That's done over there in Switzerland. And what he said should be headline news on every financial channel in America. And here's what he said. He said, America's debt, here we go with that word debt again, is becoming a serious, serious problem. And he explained it simply. He said, are you ready? The United States needs to borrow vast amounts more money to keep running. Let me say that again. The United States needs to borrow vast amounts more money to keep running. But the people who buy that debt, talking about the foreign governments, who knows better about the foreign governments than Ray Dalio? Pension funds, same. Insurance companies, same. Those investors are now becoming, ladies and gentlemen, very uneasy how much U.S. debt they already hold. Don't just take my word for it. It's slammed all over the financial news now, just in the last couple of weeks, about our debt. And Dalio said, both Americans and the holders of American debt are worried about each other. Debt, time, your retirement, it all matters when it comes to your savings. So I want you to call either now or after the show, 1-800-702-2212. 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And you know what? They will help you with any questions. 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Now, you know, I was talking about how Dalio said both Americans and the holders of American debt are worried about each other. Well, that's a fragile situation because when the people lending money to a government, they start to lose all confidence. You know what? They start demanding higher interest rates to compensate for the risk that they have to take. Think about that. And when interest rates go up, everything gets more expensive. Your mortgage gets more expensive. Car loans get more expensive. Think about it. Your credit rating, for instance, if you have a good credit rating, you know, your mortgage is going to be better than someone that has a lower credit rating, right? So it's the same situation. Same thing goes for your car loans. Same thing for you businesses that want to take out business loans and the government's own costs to service its existing debt. Now, that's how a debt, you know, we've talked about a death spiral. This is how a debt spiral starts. And spirals are very hard to stop. Think about a tornado when it starts to go. Boy, when it goes until it just finally goes off by itself. But what does it do? It leaves destruction. Now, what did Dalio say about gold? Let's talk about that. He described gold. I love it. I'm chuckling because this is what I've been saying for years. He described gold as insurance for your retirement, for your savings. And here's why that matters. When governments borrow too much, when they cannot afford to pay back their debt at face value, they do one of two things. You know what they do? They weaken their own currency. Or they keep, and in fact, you've heard me say this on the show before, many governments, including the United States, go so far as to create inflation. And the reason they create this inflation is it's a way for them to depreciate the debt. But as they're depreciating the debt, they destroy the value of the dollar.
So they weaken their own currency, or they keep interest rates artificially low. Both of those tactics slowly, quietly erode the value of everything you hold in dollars. Gold is very different. Remember, it never goes to zero. And because no government as well can control it, no printing press can create more of it. And this is the part people often miss about Dalio's view. He did not say gold is just protection. He said gold can also make you money. And in 2025 alone, gold surged more than 50%. 50% in a single year. While bonds, guess what? They were losing value. While the stock market was whipping back and forth. While inflation was eating into your purchasing power, gold still went up 50%. Now, think about what that would have meant for your retirement account. Think about that for a minute. $100,000 you have in your account, gold went up 50%. I don't have to tell you. Figure out the numbers. That's all there. Now, when Wall Street rewrites the rule book, we better pay attention. Now, I want to tell you about something that tells you how serious this really is. There's a rule, and it's called a fundamental rule. And that rule has governed retirement planning in this country for decades. It's called the 60-40 rule. Now, let me explain it to you. 60% of your retirement in stocks, 40% of it in bonds. So 60% is considered for growth. And then the other 40%, well, that's considered for your safety. Every financial planning textbook taught this. Every advisor certification covered it. Generations of Americans built their retirement around this 60-40 rule, this formula. And now, guess what? Morgan Stanley, one of the most prestigious investment banks in the world, they just threw it out the window. For so many years, certification for financial advisors, everything. Their chief investment officer, Mike Wilson, just made a new recommendation, the new formula. You ready? That's why I told you, get out that paper and pencil. 60% stocks, 20% fixed income, 20% gold. Gold replaced half of the traditional bond allocation. And Wilson, he explained it directly. He said, this is straight from him. He said, gold is now the anti-fragile asset to own. Let me say that again. He said, gold is now the anti-fragile asset to own rather than treasuries. He said, high quality equities and gold are the best hedges. Now, why is this such a big deal? I'll tell you why. Bonds, they were always the safe part of the 60-40 formula or plan. Bonds were where you always parked the money you could not afford to lose. But here is what has happened to bonds. Inflation is highly dangerous to bonds. Their fixed payments do not adjust as the prices rise. So when inflation is high, you collect your bond payments, but those dollars now buy less and less every year. Inflation doesn't just slow down your bond returns. It can wipe them out completely, entirely. And with the war in Iran driving up oil prices and Bloomberg reporting that the Federal Reserve may not cut rates at all this year, bonds are now facing a very difficult environment. And Peter Schiff, one of the most respected gold analysts in the country, besides me, responded to Morgan Stanley's new 20% gold recommendation. And here's what he said. He said 20% is not chump change. He called it a lot of money coming into gold. Now, think about what that means in practice. When Morgan Stanley tells the wealth management desk, all of the retirement accounts, all of the institutional portfolios move 20% into gold, the demand that creates that is enormous. And Morgan Stanley is not alone.
Goldman Sachs has been raising their gold price targets. Central banks around the world have been buying gold at record levels for four straight years. The institutions that understand this the best are now positioning the hardest. When the largest hedge fund manager in the world calls gold insurance, and one of the largest investment banks in America recommends 20%, that is not a coincidence. That is the story. Gold, listen, ladies and gentlemen, is not just for the wealthy. And that is one of the most persistent myths I hear in personal finance. Look, Ray Dalio manages hundreds of billions of dollars. Jim Rogers has been very wealthy for decades. Morgan Stanley advises the richest families and institutions in the world. And all three of them say, own gold. Not because it's a luxury, but because it works. Now, we're about to take our break, but before I go, I want to give you three things to think about. Number one, Jim Rogers, one of the greatest investors alive, sold every U.S. stock he owns. He said this is a rare time in investing history, and he said be very, very careful. Number two, Ray Dalio, the man who predicted 2008, calls gold insurance. He says America's debt is becoming a serious problem, and he says gold is not just protection, it can make money too. Number three, Morgan Stanley just rewrote the 60-40 rule. Their new recommendation includes 20% gold. The bond allocation that Americans have relied on for decades is no longer considered safe enough. Three of the smartest investors and institutions in the world, three different approaches, three different firms. One conclusion, gold. Now, coming up after the break, I'm going to explain exactly why gold does what it does, the actual mechanism, the history, so you understand it, not just in theory, but in a way you can act on. So stay with us. The Reagan Gold Show, call 800-702-2212. Or go to mygoldquiz.com, speak to a metals expert. They'll answer any questions that you have. And if you're ready to get into a gold IRA, they'll be there to help you. See you soon.

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0: Welcome, welcome, welcome back. I'm Alan Johnson, and I really hope you're learning something today, because let me tell you, that's what I like to do. I have a passion for what I do. And if you're just joining us, we spent the first segment talking about three voices that you need to be listening to right now. Jim Rogers, Ray Dalio, Morgan Stanley. All three are saying the same thing. G-O-L-D, gold. But in this segment, I do not want to just tell you what they're saying. I want to explain why they're right. Because when you understand the why, gold stops feeling like a bet. And it starts feeling like the most logical thing you can do. So let's go. Now, I want to start with the question. What is a dollar? Now, that's not a trick question. Just think about it for a second. What does a dollar actually represent? Well, today, a dollar represents a promise from the United States government, a promise that this piece of paper or this digital entry in your bank account has value. That's it. Now, let me tell you, a dollar is backed by trust and nothing else. In fact, I just pulled out a dollar. You can probably hear it. If you pull out your dollar right now and you look up onto the left-hand side of your dollar bill under the United States of America, it says this note is legal tender for all debts, public and private. That was not always the case. For most of American history, the dollar was backed by gold, physical gold, sitting in a vault, $1 equaled a specific amount of gold. The government could not print more dollars without having the gold to back them up. That constraint kept the whole system honest, and it kept inflation in check, and it kept government spending in check. So a dollar from 1920 still bought roughly the same amount of goods in 1960. Why? Because of gold. Then in 1971, President Nixon, what they call him, Tricky Dicky, Tricky Dicky, he changed everything. He closed what was called the gold window. He disconnected the dollar from the gold entirely. Now, the government could print as many dollars as it wanted. No gold required, no constraint, just put on the press, turn on the printing press. And they've been printing ever since. And here's what that's done to your money. Since 1971, the dollar, ladies and gentlemen, has lost more than 85% of its purchasing power. Your grandfather's dollar from 1971 is worth about 15 cents today. A house, listen to this, a house that cost $30,000, think about that, in 1971, you know what it costs now today? $300,000 today. A car. I remember my first car was a 67 Mustang, 3-speed on the floor. And I paid around, my grandmother paid it, but I think it was like $3,800 back then. I was 16. A car that cost $3,500, you know what it costs today? $35,000. A gallon of milk that cost 33 cents now costs $4. That's not the economy getting more expensive. That's your dollar, our dollar, getting weaker. And here is the thing about that. If your retirement savings are entirely in dollar-denominated assets, stocks priced in dollars, bonds paying in dollars, savings accounts holding dollars, if your retirement savings are entirely in denominated assets, then a weakening dollar is quietly eating your retirement every single year. Not dramatically, not all at once, year after year, dollar after dollar. Until one day you wake up and you realize, hallelujah, your savings do not go as far as you expected. That is the inflation story. That is the real cost of debt. Now, let me explain why gold solves this problem, why gold works, the simple truth. Gold has been valuable for over 5,000 years, Every major civilization in human history has recognized gold as money. Ancient Egypt, Rome, Greece, China, the Aztec Empire, the British Empire, as well as our country, the United States. Every single one of them. Why? Because gold has properties that nothing else has. It does not rust. It does not corrode. It is rare. There is only a finite amount of it on Earth. It cannot be faked. It cannot be digitally created. It cannot be printed. No government in the history of the world has been able to manufacture more gold out of thin air. Every ounce has to be pulled out of the earth with real labor, real equipment, real cost. And that scarcity becomes value. And that permanence is value. For example, let me give you an example. And I love to share this example. In 1930, think about this. In 1930, 1/100th of an ounce of gold could buy us 2.5 loaves of bread, 2.5 loaves. And a dollar back then would buy 11 loaves of bread. Now, if we fast forward that to 2026, that same 1/100th of an ounce of gold can now buy 15 loaves of bread, but a dollar can barely buy 1/2 a loaf of bread. So the point I'm making is gold has more or less kept pace with the price of bread over that period, while the dollar has gotten weaker. So the point I'm making is the purchasing power of gold has been roughly stable for so many years. And hundreds of paper currencies in history, every single one of them has eventually failed or been debased. Gold, never. I tell people, gold is real money. Gold has never gone to zero. Not once, not ever. In 5,000 years, gold has never gone to zero. Now, that's not luck. That's the fundamental nature of what gold really does. Now, I want to talk to you about bonds for a moment. The problem with bonds and why your safe money may not be safe. Because a lot of people listening to this show right now have bonds in their retirement accounts. It's the 40-60 or the 60-40 formula that we talked about in the earlier segment. And I want to be straight with you about what is happening to bonds right now. Bonds are losing value. Reuters recently reported that due to the war in Iran, that bonds have lost value across the entire globe. The jump in oil prices is pushing inflation higher. And higher inflation means higher interest rates. Now, here's why this matters for your bonds. Bonds pay a fixed rate of interest. That rate was set when the bond was issued, and it does not change. So if you bought a bond paying, let's say, 3%, and inflation is now running at 5%, do the math. You're losing 2% of purchasing power every year. Even though you're collecting interest, even though everything looks fine on paper, the inflation is quietly eating the real value of those returns. And there is another side to the bond problem. When interest rates rise, existing bond prices fall. New bonds then offer better yields. So the bonds you already hold, think about this, they become worth less in the market. And that is a double blow. That's a double whammy. Shrinking purchasing power and falling market value. Bloomberg just recently reported that bond traders who expected a Fed rate cut this summer are now reconsidering. Some are even predicting that the Fed may not cut rates at all this year, which means this environment, this difficult environment becomes bad for bonds and may last longer than anyone even expected. Now, I'm not saying abandon bonds entirely. And I'm not your financial advisor because every situation is different. But what Morgan Stanley is saying and what the data is saying is that bonds can no longer be counted on to be the safe part of your retirement portfolio. And that then becomes a significant shift. Because for decades, bonds were where you put the money you could not afford to lose. And if that assumption no longer holds, then a lot of retirement plans need to be revisited. Now, I want to tell you about Frank and Carol. Frank is 71 years old. Carol is 68. Frank spent 35 years working for a steel company outside of Pittsburgh. And Carol, his spouse, worked part-time while raising their three kids. Frank had a solid 401k. When he retired, he rolled it into an IRA. And that was pretty standard. That was a pretty standard story right there. Well, Frank and Carol called our office about 4 months ago. And Frank said something that I want to share with you. He said, I feel like I did everything right. I saved for 35 years. I put in the max. In other words, he put in full contributions. I diversified. But every time I read the news, I feel like the rules keep changing on me. Well, Frank, I hear that from a lot of people, and you're right. The rules are changing. The 60-40 rule is gone. Morgan Stanley just buried it. And the idea that bonds are the safe haven are really under serious question. And the idea that the government will manage debt responsibly, well, Jim Rogers said it all. He's not counting on it. Frank had done everything right under the old rules. The question was, how does he position himself for the new ones? Frank is over 59 and a half years old. He's no longer employed with his former employer. His IRA is fully eligible. In other words, it's qualified for transfer into a gold IRA. And that's today without any penalty. He does not have to move everything if he doesn't want to. He does not have to make a dramatic decision. Even moving a portion, 10%, 15%, 20%, or even some of you want to end up doing even more into physical gold, begins to provide yourself a layer of protection that paper assets simply cannot give you. Frank and Carol started the process, and Carol said something that I thought was perfect, and I want to share it with you. She said, we are not betting the farm on gold. We are making sure the farm does not get eaten by inflation. And that's exactly the right thing to think about. 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Now, let's talk about the rollover and what you need to know. Let me walk you through the practical side of this. Because I know some of you are thinking, okay, Alan, maybe I want to look into this, but how does this actually work? Well, let me make it simple. If you have a 401k, you can roll it into a gold IRA if you're 59 and a half years or older. Or the rule applies to you even if you're not 59 and a half years old and you're no longer working with that employer and no longer contributing into that plan. Then you can roll that over. So either one qualifies. You only need to meet one of those conditions. The same rule applies to those that have 403b plans. Those are the retirement accounts for teachers, nurses, and nonprofit workers. And it applies to 457 plans, which are the retirement accounts for government employees. So if you have a traditional IRA, the process is even simpler. IRAs can be transferred into a gold IRA at any age, no age requirement, no restrictions. If you inherited an IRA from a parent or a spouse or even a friend, they can also be transferred into a gold IRA at any age. Now, if you're already retired and taking required minimum distributions, you can still convert a portion of your IRA. You simply need to make sure your RMD is handled first for the year, and the metals experts at Reagan Gold Group will walk you through exactly how this works. So the process itself is straightforward. Now, You never take physical possession of the metal unless you want to. Remember, there's two ways that you can do precious metals IRA, gold or silver IRA. You can either take the metals as your distribution or your RMD. In other words, you can say, hey, Alan, I'd rather just have the metals sent directly to me than rather having them liquidated. So you can take possession of the metal because remember, in an IRA, there's two choices. You can take possession of the actual physical metal, or you can choose to have it liquidated. And if you take possession of the actual physical metal, the actual metal in your IRA that's held inside of the depository insured is actually sent to you for whatever amount. So you can have the metals. You just have to report the taxes on the spot value at the end of the year. So at the end of the year, you get a 1099-R. You take that to your CPA, and then whatever your tax situation is, you take care of it from there. Same tax treatment, same government protections, just physical gold instead of the paper assets. Now, let's step backwards for a minute and go back over Jim Rogers, Ray Dalio. Let's go over these guys again. Jim Rogers, and like I said, you may or may not know him, he actually co-founded the Quantum Fund in the 1970s. And during that decade, that fund returned 4,200%. 4,200%, while the S&P 500 gained roughly 47% in the same period. Now, Jim, you know, not many people, he's not a TV guy. He's not a newsletter wanting you to give him money. He's one of the most successful investors who's ever lived. He's a man who navigated every major market cycle for five decades. He sold every single stock he owned, every U.S. stock he owned. Recently, he just sold it. And recently, he sat down for an interview, and he explained why he sold every U.S. stock. In his exact words, he said this: I sold all my U.S. stocks recently because I've seen this party before. I've seen this party before. Think about how much history, like I said before, is packed into those words. This is a man who was investing in the 70s when inflation was high. It was an inflation crisis. He was investing when interest rates hit 20%. He was investing through the 1987 crash, as well as the dot-com collapse and the 2008 financial crisis. So he's seen every kind of market environment imaginable. And he looked at America right now and said, I've seen this before and I'm getting out. His reason? Like I said, it's not complicated. It's not some theory, conspiracy. It comes down to one thing, and that is America's debt. So Roger said the United States is now the largest debtor nation in the history of the world. Not the history of recent times, not the history of modern era, the history of the world. And his question to Washington, a question I think of a lot of us Americans share, was simply this: they can't read in Washington. They don't even know what's happening. He also warned about the Federal Reserve. Roger said that the Fed does not have unlimited amounts of money to save us all. In fact, he said they usually make things worse. And his final word of advice from an investor, a man who has made and preserved enormous wealth across 50 years of investing, he said this: be very careful, very careful. And whatever you're thinking about investing, be careful. This is a rare time in investing history. A rare time in investing history. So let me close today with a thought. Throughout all human history, when a government spent more than they had, or when they printed money to cover their debts, when the holders of paper currency started to lose faith, the people who held gold were protected every single time. Ancient Rome, Revolutionary France, Weimar Germany, the 1970s in the United States. Every single time, gold held its value. Paper did not. Now, America is the largest debtor nation in history. I want you to understand that, of the world. Jim Rogers said that. Ray Dalio confirmed it. Morgan Stanley is repositioning their clients because of it. Now, I'm not here to tell you the sky is falling, and I'm not here to scare you. I'm here to make sure you're ready, because the people who are ready, who hold a portion of their retirement in real physical gold, those people will sleep well at night, regardless of what the headline says tomorrow, regardless of what Washington does next, regardless of where the stock market closes on Friday. Gold does not care about any of that, because gold is not a promise. It's the real thing. 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And remember, they're there on the weekends for you to take your calls as well, because they care. Now, I'm Alan Johnson. Thank you for spending this time with me today. Share this show with someone who needs to hear it. Someone who is close to retirement. Someone who is already retired. Someone whose savings deserves this conversation. I'll see you next week. God bless you. God bless your family. And God bless America.
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1: Hi, it's Tori DeVito. In every family, small conversations can make a big impact. I grew up on tour with my parents. 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And we talked. Little everyday conversations from silly to serious that built a foundation over time. 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
15: From ABC News, I'm Chuck Sievertson. On Mother's Day in the U.S., more back and forth on the Iran war. President

0: President Trump not liking Iran's latest proposal. Iran not liking President Trump's dismissal of and criticism of Iran's proposal. ABC's Brian Clark.
1: President Trump said that even as the U.S. and Iran traded fire, the ceasefire remained intact. And U.N. Ambassador Mike Waltz tells ABC's This Week that's about diplomacy at the request of mediating Pakistan.
2: To give this negotiation another chance before we go back to bombing Iran.
1: Iran says it's responded to the latest U.S. proposal. Retired Navy Admiral William McRaven says President Trump does have a major piece of leverage.
3: He can always put the blockade back in place.
1: But he said Iran needs to come back to the table. Brian Clark, ABC News.
0: An informed Iranian source dismissed President Trump's reaction to Tehran's latest response in an interview with the semi-official Tasnim news agency, saying Iran's negotiating team drafts proposals based only on national interests, not Washington's approval. The remains of one of the two soldiers who went missing in Morocco during a military training exercise last weekend had been recovered. The soldier, First Lieutenant Kendrick Lamont Key Jr., was Air Defense Artillery Officer. The search continues for the second soldier who has not been identified. 17 American passengers from the cruise ship at the center of the hantavirus outbreak set to come back to the U.S. in quarantine in Nebraska. The ship is docked in the Canary Islands. Passengers are slowly being taken off. There are currently 6 confirmed cases, 2 probable ones, 3 people have died. World Health Organization's Boris Pavlin.
4: These folks who are coming off right now, first of all, they're not sick. They're asymptomatic. They are just being monitored as a precautionary measure. Secondly, they're being taken to a specific facility to be monitored. So, and further, the rodents that are responsible for this are not present in the United States.
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11: 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Planning requires questions and answers. Unfortunately, many times there are bad plans because of lack of good questions. For example, many of our grandkids these days are being asked what college degree they want to pursue based off their passions and dreams. Shouldn't they also be asked how much money they want to make or need to financially survive? Another good question would ask if there will be a job for the degree they are pursuing when they graduate. The consequences of bad questions can be devastating. We see this with our youth when they graduate with a useless degree and as much as $200,000 in student loans. Unfortunately, the same question and answer faulty logic used for determining a college degree is also used in financial planning for retirement. The most common question asked for investors is, quote, what is your risk tolerance? The most uncommon and should be asked question should be, how much inflation-adjusted income are you going to want or need at retirement, and how are we going to get your income to that amount on a guaranteed payout that you cannot outlive? The risk tolerance question is what we call a pass-the-buck question. In other words, if you decide what your risk tolerance is, then your financial planner is off the hook, and you are determining the allocations of your investments. It becomes your choice, not the advice of your financial planner. Also, it makes you feel like you have a plan when the truth is your entire retirement is still subject to hypothetical and arbitrary strategies. Let me suggest that you might want to consider removing hypothetical and arbitrary from your retirement planning. I work with guaranteed solutions that create a plan you can count on. Give me a call now at 855-355-7233. Once we talk, I can determine if we should meet. But first, I must determine if I can significantly help you. My number again is 855-355-7233. That's 855-355-7233. Have you ever heard of a safety first retirement plan? This is not a new concept since it was developed back in the 1920s. This retirement plan puts an emphasis on prioritizing the intended goal for retirement rather than arbitrary investment decisions that leave your plan open-ended. For example, one priority everyone should have is a minimum amount of income they would have guaranteed for the rest of their lives. Applying a safety-first strategy would mean that you prioritize your planning so you have an income floor. For example, let's say that you never want to have less than $80,000 a year in income. In that case, you would add up your Social Security, pensions, annuities, property lease income, or any other income that is reasonably guaranteed so that you know that you have at least $80,000 in income for the rest of your life. If the income doesn't add up to what you need, the strategy would focus on getting you to that income goal in a way that guarantees success. This strategy is not just for the middle class. In a Newsmax article, Ben Stein, a celebrated, highly credentialed economist, talked about how he used annuities to make sure that no matter what happened with his investments, he would never have less than a certain amount of income. In other words, he created a floor based on a desired lifestyle that he could never live below. In an ESPN article, the championship NBA Lakers basketball star Shaquille O'Neal explains how he did the same thing as Ben Stein. Shaquille is not just known for his basketball fame, but is also a talented and aggressive business investor and entrepreneur. With investment comes risk. So in this article, Shaquille says, and I quote, "My first strategy was how do I get some money coming back to me after I retire, if everything goes wrong?" He continues by saying, "Let's say I made $100 million in investments, how do I still get money? The first thing I got were some annuities." This type of thinking is the difference between what we call if-come planning. In other words, planning that you don't know if it is going to be there when you need it, or the alternative, income planning, that is guaranteed, passive, and residual. There are all types of passive, residual, and dependable incomes. My job is to make sure they all work together to make sure you have an income floor that you can never live below. Some of the plans I work with can grow at guaranteed rates of up to 7% for the purpose of receiving guaranteed lifetime income. Once you are ready, you can activate your income payout option that will pay you income for the rest of your life while still having access to liquidity, emergency funds, and a death benefit for your heirs. 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
11: 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I think all my listeners would agree that life has risks, and in the Lord of the Rings story, Bilbo Baggins said it best when he said to Frodo, "It's a dangerous business going out the door. You step onto the road, and if you don't keep your feet, there's no knowing where you might be swept off to." There is nothing in life that is 100% guaranteed on this earth. Not our safety, our relationships, our property, and especially not our investments. Even financial products that have contractual guarantees like fixed annuities or bank accounts are not 100% guaranteed. The very air we breathe is not guaranteed, so how can anything on this earth come with an absolute guarantee? Something that has guarantees always has to be backed up by something else, and if that fails, the guarantees are gone. Even our currency, the U.S. dollar, although arguably the safest storage of wealth in the world, still must be backed up by the U.S. government. So what do we do to protect our life, our property, and our retirement from risk, even if the risk is very small? According to the National Fire Protection Association, there is about a 0.3% chance of having a house fire. Despite having such a small chance of our house catching on fire, what do we do? Do you ignore this risk? Of course not. Even if your house is paid for, don't you still buy fire insurance that will repair or replace your home if it catches on fire? Absolutely. You start by choosing an insurance company that has a history and a financial strength to back up its guarantee of covering damage from fire to your home. Based on reports from various mortality tables, a 60-year-old male has less than a 1% chance of death this year. Although nobody likes the idea of dying, and even though 1% chance is more than most of us would feel comfortable with, it is still a very low chance. Yet, if we have loved ones or business partners that will suffer the financial consequences of our death, what do we do? I don't even have to tell you, because it's Financial Planning 101. You buy life insurance. If you don't have life insurance, and you have people that will be negatively impacted by you passing away, I bet you are wishing that you had life insurance. Part of what I do for my clients that are in retirement or about to retire is reviewing their existing life insurance policies to help them and their beneficiaries understand the products they bought and what benefits they have. Some benefits can be used while you're alive, so it is very important to comprehensively review your policies. If you would like a complimentary review, give me a call at 855-355-7233. That's 855-355-7233. We will make sure your insurance is up to date with designated beneficiaries and let you know exactly what you have paid for. If your coverage is not adequate, we can discuss that also. And if you are not medically qualified for additional life insurance, or if it is too expensive, we can go over some enhanced death benefit options that have no medical underwriting. In other words, we can increase the amount of money that goes to your loved ones, and you cannot be denied for medical reasons. Once again, my number is 855-355-7233. That's 855-355-7233. Getting back to risks in life, and Bilbo Baggins warning us of going out the door and stepping onto the road. The U.S. Department of Transportation say that there is about a 3% chance of being in a car accident in any given year. Once again, what do? We buy insurance for property and injuries if we are in an accident. This all seems so obvious, and it is. We buy home insurance to protect our home, life insurance for our beneficiaries, and auto insurance for our cars and the liabilities in an auto accident. Almost everyone knows this and doesn't think twice about covering these types of risks. If this is common sense, why is it most people don't insure against one of the largest risks we face to what is typically our largest asset, our retirement funds? The Stock Traders Almanac did an analysis that said that in any given year, there is roughly a 26% chance of experiencing a market loss. That 1 in 4 chance is an estimation based on 13 market downturns over a prior 50-year period. You could also argue that the longer it has been since the last market crash, the closer we are getting to the next one. We all know that when the market is up, you can only capture your gains by pulling money out of your account, turning paper gains into real gains. What if you are retired or approaching retirement and the market drops? Oh, you have no choice but to capture losses if you access your money. What if you have to take your required minimum distribution and liquidate funds to pay for taxes? Once again, you have no choice but to turn your paper losses into real losses. Do you want your paper gains to turn into paper losses and then real losses? It's time to consider some real protection. Give me a call now at 855-355-7233. Once we talk, I can determine if we should meet. When you call, ask for my new Safe Money Miracle book, which will be provided at our expense. My number is 855-355-7233. That's 855-355-7233. You have worked your entire life building up your retirement funds in hopes of living comfortably and without the stress of coming up short due to a market crash. Isn't it time to at least protect some of your retirement money from the high probability of market risk? Well, I must take a short break. 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
11: 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When I talk to my clients, one of the most common questions I get is, what kind of return can I get on my money? My answer to that question is another question, for what purpose? 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If I am being honest, this is one of the things that drives me absolutely crazy about the financial planning industry. 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Now you have less than you started with. First you felt great, then you felt terrible, but none of those emotions were based on purpose, just gain and loss. If there is no purpose for your money, then what does it matter if it grows or declines? 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There has to be something you are trying to accomplish with your money for a return on your investment to be important. 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Let's think about purpose of money planning in terms of building a house. If you were to build a house, you need to ask yourself what you are trying to accomplish. First, you would want it to have enough rooms. Think of your dream house right now. I bet you can tell me how many rooms it would have and the purpose of each of those rooms. You might be thinking about the house you are in right now and how you would make your new house different to better fulfill the purpose you want to get from your new house. If you're like most people, having enough rooms is not the only thing to consider. You might have an opinion on how the house would look because a certain design makes you feel good, but the house you live in is what it is. You might want it to be reliable and have appliances and equipment that adequately perform their functions and don't break down. Most importantly, I bet you would want your house to be safe and built to modern-day building codes. Imagine if your new house didn't have a guest room and when the grandkids came over with their parents, there was no place for them to sleep. Imagine you had a brand new garage door, but every time you hit the opener, the door wouldn't open because the equipment was defective. Imagine building a nice, big, new, beautiful home only to enjoy it for a short time and then watch it burn to the ground because it was built without the purpose of being safe. Now think about your retirement money. What are you trying to accomplish? What good is money if it doesn't fulfill a purpose? Maybe we should talk. Don't you think so? If you'd like to learn more, call for our Safe Money Miracle book at 855-355-7233. I promise that we will not talk about retirement products or rates of growth without the specific intention to fulfill a meaningful, dependable purpose in your life and the lives of those you love and who depend on you. Again, our number is 855-355-7233. Houses don't burn down very often anymore because we learned a long time ago that building a house means building something that keeps its occupants safe. Unfortunately, I don't think we have learned that lesson when it comes to retirement planning. I will see people euphoric when the market goes up and depressed when the market goes down. If people were building their retirement for the purpose of living in their retirement, they wouldn't be exposing their retirement home to being burned down by market risk. Just like when you build a house, you want it to be safe. What good is all the time and money of investing in a home just to lose it? The same thing that is true for your home is true for your retirement. If you build a retirement, you build it to live in, not to just look at a big account value and then one day see it disappear because you didn't protect it. How is your retirement built? Look at what you're doing with your retirement right now and ask yourself, do I have an income floor that I can count on? Is it adequate? Is it keeping up with inflation? Will it survive the death of a spouse when Social Security or pension income is lost? Will it be deteriorated by long-term care costs? Do I have a tax-free income replacement strategy? These are all very important questions that need answers that you can count on. This is Lyle Boss, and my phone number is 855-355-7233. Well, I must take a short break. This is Lyle Boss, and you're listening to the Boss Financial Safe Money and Income Radio Show. 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
11: 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I am Lyle Boss, a safe money retirement specialist. As usual, let's start off this segment with a question. Would you like to lose all of your money, some of your money, or none of your money? I have asked that question of my clients thousands of times, and almost everyone says, I don't want to lose any of my money. Mark Twain once said that he was more concerned with the return of his money than the return on his money. Here is the problem. Most people don't want to lose any money, but their investments don't reflect that desire. I kid you not, folks, when I tell you that I constantly see retirees with 100% of their retirement funds in risk-based investments, it's a ticking time bomb just waiting to go off. What if you had the chance to avoid ticking time bombs through participation in upside of the market without any participation in the downside? If you are one of those people that don't want to see their entire life's efforts disappear overnight because of something you have no control over, but still want generous growth opportunities, give me a call now on my toll-free number, 855-355-7233. Once we talk, I can determine if we should meet. But first, I must determine if I can significantly help you. When you call, ask for our Safe Money Miracle book, which we will provide at our expense. My number is 855-355-7233. That's 855-355-7233. Now, absolutely some money can't afford to be lost, and some money absolutely can't. Let's say that your income greatly exceeds your expenses on a guaranteed lifetime basis and is hedged for inflation to grow over your lifetime. In other words, you got it made. You and your spouse can never outlive your income. Your income is adequate and your income will increase to offset inflation. Wow. In this scenario, your money not used for income might be suitable for some risk of loss to potentially take advantage of hypothetical gains. So you might say that you are not willing to lose any of your money dedicated for lifetime income, but for money not used for income, you could take some risk. What if you need all of your money for income? That describes many of the people I work with, but unfortunately, some of them don't know that until I tell them. Longevity risk is just as bad, if not worse, than market risk. If you live too long, will your money last as long as you do? How do you plan for living too long? The sad truth is that most people plan for longevity risk by underliving their retirement. Underliving? What does that mean? It's an unfortunate truth that most people do not live their retirement to its full potential. And why is that? Because a lot of people have great amounts of uncertainty in their retirement plan. Even wealthy people can have this problem because it's all proportional to desired income. If you're listening to me right now, there's a pretty good chance that you don't want to underlive your retirement. In other words, you probably want to get the most out of your retirement money, live the dream, as they say, but also know that you won't run out of money before you run out of life. If you want a retirement that can live up to its potential, call for our Safe Money Miracle book at 855-355-7233. We will provide you this amazing retirement resource at our expense. Let's work together to take income uncertainty out of retirement so you can enjoy the golden years without financial stress. Make sure to ask about our income floor maximization program with a potential bonus on your money of up to 10% or more, and growth rates of up to 7% for the purpose of receiving guaranteed lifetime income. Again, our phone number is 855-355-7233. Now let's get back to what I mentioned at the beginning of this segment. If you don't want to lose any of your money and you don't want to run out of money before you die, yet you still want to maximize your income and live your retirement to its full potential without stress and worry, what are you going to do? If your retirement plan is based on hypothetical growth with risk of loss and an unknown mortality, how do you know how much money you can spend on your retirement? As you have heard me say before many times, a retirement plan with a hypothetical rate of growth, risk of loss, an arbitrary spending rate, and an assumed date of death is called an if-come plan because you don't know if it's going to be there when you need it. You have also heard me say that a retirement based on hypothetical, arbitrary, and assumed information is no way to live. Imagine if you had an income floor that you could never live below. Imagine the peace of mind and the confidence you would have in your retirement if you knew your income was adequate and growing. 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Wouldn't that allow you to relax and enjoy retirement without the constant stress of having circumstances beyond your control, like the coronavirus, steal the joy out of your golden years? 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
11: 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I am Lyle Boss, a Safe Money Retirement Specialist. I was talking to one of my listeners the other day, we'll call him Joe, and he was mentioning how his friend made a 22% return in the market last year. For many reasons, I usually don't give a statement like that much attention. I don't even ask what they were invested in because claims like that are rarely true. The 22% return rarely accounts for fees and taxes. Also, people love to talk about a 22% return in reference to one investment that they have with a portion of their money. If someone has $1 million and invests $50,000 of that into something they could get 22% return on, guess what they talk about at the next party? The 22% return on 5% of their money might make for a good story over some cocktails, but mathematically it's not impressive. People never talk about the money they lost or the total return on all their money. That being said, for some reason, this time I didn't dismiss the statement. I kind of had what I would call an impulsive epiphany and asked Joe if his friend spent all the money that he made as soon as the year ended. He asked me, well, what do you mean? I asked Joe again, is the money gone? Did he spend it? Joe said, no, I don't think so. So I asked, is it still invested where he made the 22% return? And Joe said, I don't know, but I think so. Now I ask a question that Joe will never forget. I said, Joe, then how do you know he made a 22% return? The phone went silent. Dead silent. I could hear the gears turning in his head. And then quietly and humbly, Joe answered, I guess I don't really know. Before we get back to this encounter with Joe, one of my radio listeners, let me ask you, what if you could know? What if you could know that any returns you have, you get to keep? If you are one of those people that don't want to see their entire life efforts disappear overnight because of something they have no control over, but still want generous growth opportunities, then give me a call now. My toll-free 24-hour phone number is 855-355-7233. Once we talk, I can determine if we should meet, but first I must determine if I can significantly help you. 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My number is 855-355-7233. That's 855-355-7233. So let's get back to my conversation with Joe. Some of you listening have already figured out why a 22% return is not a 22% return if it is still invested. But let me outline this just in case. Let's illustrate this with some other questions. If you are married and you have one really good year of married life, is that a successful marriage? If you have children and you win father of the or mother of the year for 1 year in the child's life, does that make you a successful parent? If you have a job and 1 year you exceed in every expectation your boss had for you, does that mean you have a successful career? You have heard the saying, don't count your chickens until they hatch. When it comes to retirement, when do the chickens hatch? Ironically, your retirement chicken hatches when your life is over. When it comes to money, people love to measure success in segments. They take a portion of their money that had the best performance over a convenient period of time and make themselves feel good by ignoring all their other money and the long-term consequences of risk. You see this all the time, and not just for the guy bragging about his money at a party. You see it on the financial news when they get giddy because the market is up for that day. You see it from the brokers and advisors when they talk about last year's results from one investment fund they have out of hundreds of other funds where their clients lost money. Isn't it time to think about the long game of retirement? What does the return on a portion of your money over the last month, last year, or even the last decade have to do with anything when you still have a life to live? You need to call for our Safe Money Miracle book at 855-355-7233. We will provide you this amazing retirement resource at our expense. Isn't it time to make sure the gains you get are the gains you get to keep? Again, our number is 855-355-7233. There's a name for exaggerated claims when something cannot be counted on, and I won't say it on the radio. But it doesn't come from a female cow, and it doesn't smell like roses. You know from listening to my show over the years that I'm a straight shooter. I think retirement shouldn't be about laziness, but it also shouldn't be about stress that comes from striving and taking on risk that could put your retirement in jeopardy. I also think retirement should be about honesty. I think we should all be wiser as we get older, and we shouldn't call something a gain when it can be taken away. A 22% gain that is still exposed to market risk is not a 22% gain because you can't count on it. How do you take a gain and turn it into a permanent gain that is protected from loss and that you can't outlive? That is what I would like to talk to you about. My number is 855-355-7233. 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Isn't it time to stop exposing your retirement to market risk? 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
11: 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I am Lyle Boss, president of Boss Financial, a market risk mitigation specializing company helping clients with retirement money preservation and income planning. Someone once said, Scared money makes no money. You know, I think that statement is somewhat true. Most billionaires at some point took a risk when they could have lost everything. You couldn't become mega rich unless it was handed to you or you got a little lucky and made the right moves at the right time. In other words, there was probably a lot of hard work, sacrifice, intelligence that created that wealth, as well as some random good luck. We love success stories, and if we are honest with ourselves, we would love it if one of those stories was about us. But one of the problems related to those success stories is that we typically only hear about those who ended up as winners. Those who tried and failed rarely get their story told. For the people who risked it all and won, there are hundreds, if not thousands more, that lost everything and never got it back. One thing is for sure, there is a cost to the process of making money, and there is a cost with losing it. One cost with making and losing money is anxiety. This is especially true as you get older and get closer to the end than the beginning. When it comes to investing in the market, people are or probably should be anxious about losing their principal investment and its gains. When people lose their investment, they are anxious about making their money back. What if you were given the opportunity to participate in market gains, but not market losses? Whoa, that's a novel idea. If you are one of those people that would rather relax than worry about their retirement or the potential of running out of money before you run out of life, then give me a call now at 855-355-7233. Get more details when you call. Ask for our Safe Money Miracle Book, which we will provide at our expense. My number is 855-355-SAFE. That's 855-355-7233. So, what is the cost of anxiety, and is it worth it? As I said, the closer you are to the end of your life, don't you want to decrease your anxiety over money? Shouldn't you be in a situation where the retirement money you need to count on won't take a nosedive? Wouldn't you want to make sure your spouse will have everything under control after you're gone? What about making sure you have benefits for long-term care, a hedge against inflation, and perhaps income that you couldn't outlive? Obviously, it is not a secret that risk-based investments are exposed to losses, sometimes very significant losses. Another risk is that market crashes can happen without warning. Today, in a global economy, we can go to sleep at night and then something can happen on the other side of the world that changes everything. And by the time we wake up, it's too late. Have you ever heard of the lost decade? The lost decade was from January 2000 through December of 2009. If you are in the age group to be my customer, not only have you heard about it, but you lived through it. It most likely had a massive impact on the money you have available for your retirement today. On March 24th of 2000, the S&P index was at 1527 points. By October 9th, 2002, the S&P 500 had fallen to 777 points. The stock market then went on a bull run to a high of 1564 points on October 9th of 2007, only to crash to 677 points on March 9th of 2009. It wasn't until 2013 that the S&P 500 finally reached the same level it was when it crashed in the year 2000. What was lost over those 13 years is time, for sure. Everyone invested in the S&P 500 lost 13 years of time and opportunity. If they had their money in the no market risk retirement strategies that I specialize in, not only would they have missed those losses, but they would have had opportunity for gains. But they would have never lost their gains either. Listen, I don't know when the market is going to be up or down, and trust me,

0: 2-3-3. How about if we take some worry out of your retirement? Again, our number, our toll-free number, you can call anytime today or tomorrow or anytime during the week, is 855-355-7233. Was time the only thing lost in those 13 years? What else was lost? If you were in retirement and drawing down on your account or taking forced required minimum distributions, you realize losses at the very worst possible time. Because of that downdraw, you are probably still not breaking even. What might have been 13 years of break even for some people could be 20 or more years for you. As I said, I don't know when the next crash will be, but I do know that the longer it has been since our last crash, the more likely we're closer to the next one. Here is what I also know. Most financial professionals don't talk about the real loss that happened in the last decade. They don't talk about the cost of anxiety. They don't mention anxiety from market risk is stress that you don't need in retirement. There will be plenty of people telling you that it is worth the risk, but will they be there to replace what you lost? Will they make sure you don't outlive your retirement funds? Will they make sure your grandchildren go to college with their money if you lose yours? That is a question that you should probably answer before you take someone else's advice. Even if you don't lose your money, is it worth losing your peace of mind? Isn't retirement about enjoying life instead of worrying about the next market crash? And what impact it will have on your plans to enjoy your golden years? That is worth considering. 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I want you to sleep at night, too. Until next time, at this same time, I am Lyle Boss, president of Boss Financial, reminding you to stay safe so you can step into a secure future.
1: 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No information presented today should be acted upon without meeting with a qualified and licensed professional. Obviously, by calling us now, you are just taking the first step towards protecting your retirement. It's important that you read all insurance contract disclosures carefully before making a purchase decision. Rates and returns mentioned on this program are subject to change without notice.
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4: From ABC News, I'm Chuck Sievertson. Word in the past hour that an American flight has taken off from Spain's Canary Islands, bringing 18 people from the Dutch cruise ship that's at the center of a hantavirus outbreak. The plane's headed to Washington's Dulles Airport and then a quarantine facility in Nebraska. They have no symptoms. They're just being monitored as a precaution, says the World Health Organization Boris Pavlin.
5: This is not COVID. This is not passing someone in a hallway, in an airport, outside in a stadium and getting infected. This is, every case can be explained either through the original rodent exposures that are happening as we speak in South America or through close

0: contact with a sick person.
1: Iran's rejected a U.S. proposal to end the war. President Trump calls that response unacceptable. The proposal was for Iran to unblock the Strait of Hormuz, and then the U.S. would end the blockade of Iranian ports. ABC's Tom Sufi Burridge in Tel Aviv.
2: The Iranians are remaining defiant, and we've seen them flexing their muscles today to some extent. Not, I think, at the same level as earlier in the week. Thursday night, we saw a very significant exchange between the U.S. military and the Iranians in and around the Strait of Hormuz. Today, though, we've heard from the United Arab Emirates. They say that the Iranians have fired drones and missiles at their territory. We've also heard from the Qataris, a similar statement. And we've also heard from the Kuwaitis.
1: Oil prices are $98 a barrel, up nearly 3% in U.S. trading. Global oil is at $104, also up nearly 3%. Average price of a gallon of regular gasoline is $4.49, down about 2 cents compared to yesterday and up $1.55 since the war started, according to GasBuddy. Stock futures are lower, with Dow futures down 155 points. Stocks have hit record highs in previous weeks despite the Iran war. Remains of one of the two U.S. soldiers who went missing in Morocco during a military training exercise last weekend have been recovered. Search continues for the second soldier. 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
7: 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And Jeff, you want to tell us more about that?
8: Yeah. If you're worried about taxes in the future, if you're wondering how much you're going to pay in taxes, we have an estimator that will tell you an estimated amount that you are going to pay in taxes on your qualified retirement funds. And qualified means like your IRA money, 401k money, pension money, things like that. So any kind of plans that you have money in where you're going to have to pay taxes as you pull it out, you can put in this information, just your very basic information, how much you have in those plans, what your tax rate is. You know, if you don't know, throw in 20%, 25%, 30%, something like that. It will show you. You click the button after putting in your basic information. It will tell you how much you're going to pay in taxes over your lifetime. And it is staggering. It is staggering. So you'll see what Uncle Sam is taking from you over your lifetime. And then it'll tell you what your taxes could be with a plan. And so basically what we want to show you there is there are ways to save tens, if not hundreds of thousands of dollars in taxes in retirement. And we can show you how.
7: That's really great. So it's right there on the homepage. Just go to safemoneycounselor.com. And coming up in just mere minutes, Jeff is going to have an offer that I don't want to say you'd be crazy to ignore. But yeah, you'd be crazy to ignore this offer that's coming up in just a few moments. But on this show, we're going to talk about risk on,
9: risk off, which feels very Cobra Kai. I like that. And should you be taking risks as you approach retirement or not? And how Jeff will help you determine how much risk is appropriate for your situation. So let's just dive in, Jeff. And what is one of the biggest mistakes people make when managing risk in retirement?
8: Yeah, I see it all the time, and it can go one of a couple different ways. I've met with dozens of people who have been sitting in cash for the last decade.
9: Wow.
8: They've been sitting in cash in their 401k plans. I remember meeting a couple. They actually heard the radio show all the way in Wyoming.
9: Wow.
8: And they drove several hours. I think it was 3.5 hours to get to me to come meet with me. And I thought, wow, that's amazing. That, you know, and so they came to meet with me, and it turns out after 2008 or in 2008, he had already lost 30 or 40% of his money in his 401k, but he put it all in cash. And 10 years later, he was still in cash.
9: Wow.
8: Inside his 401k. So here's what happened there. He lost, let's say 30%. So $1 million went down to 700,000. Then he sat in cash 10 years later. Only because of him adding money and his company adding money, the matching, he was back up to almost $1 million.
9: Okay.
8: But that was 10 years later. If he had left it in the market, it would have, in that 10-year period, it would have doubled. It actually would have more than doubled, probably. And so he, instead of $1 million, he'd have $2 million. And actually, probably even more than that. And so it's just, you know, I see that all the time where people sometimes take too little risk because they get scared, nervous, and then they forget or just don't ever make the change. Because you think of the psychology of this, and I've studied this now for 26 years, going on 27, and longer than that if you're an accountant school, but I've studied this, and really psychology, here's what happens. Market goes down, we get scared, we panic, we move the money out. Then the market goes back up and we don't trust it. It's like, oh yeah, it's up today, but it's going to fall again. So I'm going to wait for it to fall. And then it keeps going up and up and up and up. And we still don't trust it until it's finally at basically a peak. You know, it gets super high and we're like, okay, we better get back in. We get back in and sure enough, then it crashes and we lose 20% again. And so I see that all the time that people make that mistake with their money. And it's why, according to a research firm called Dalbar, they get all this information from mutual fund companies. They found that the average investor over most 10-year periods, when the stock market averages, let's say 10% a year, the average investor out there is averaging about 3% per year.
9: Really?
8: 3% per year when the market's averaging 10. And this is a big reason why. Making mistakes, emotional mistakes with our money, getting in, getting out, you know, not knowing when to get in or get out, but we get scared. So we panic, we get out after we've already lost 20 or 30% of our money and then we never get back in, you know, whatever it is. Maybe we're buying at the peak. We're just putting a bunch of money in all at once, you know, when the market's at its all time high and then it goes down. There's lots of reasons for this, but just know you're not alone. If your returns have not been great in your investment portfolio, if you feel like you haven't made as much money as you could have, or if you feel like, hey, I've been too conservative and this has not been good and everybody else is making money and I'm not, that is one mistake that I see people making.
9: Yeah, because when you see the bandwagon coming, whichever direction it's going, it's too late.
8: It's usually too late.
9: Was that Warren Buffett that said that?
8: Oh, yeah. Warren Buffett, you know, he warns against buying high and selling low, which is what a lot of us do.
9: And much respect to Warren Buffett and his great career.
8: Yeah, he's amazing. Okay, so that's one big mistake. The other side is being too risky. I have seen people in retirement taking too much risk, or right before retirement. They're 100% in stocks and aggressive growth stocks, and they're about to retire, and then the market crashes. And all of a sudden, $1 million becomes $700,000, and they've lost $300,000, and now they're freaking out. Now they're worried, okay, we don't have enough. We're not going to be able to retire. We're going to have to work 3 years longer, 5 years longer, or 10 years longer. And that fear creeps in. And it's real fear because, hey, we just lost a ton of money. So that's the other, you know, side of the coin that I see, is people taking too much risk. And so today on the show, we're going to talk about, should you be risk on? Should you be risk off? How much risk should you be taking? How should you be invested as you're planning for retirement? If you're younger, if you're getting close to retirement, if you're in retirement, how much risk is appropriate for your situation so that you are earning good returns, but you're not taking too much risk for your situation?
9: And now let's throw out that offer to folks that you're offering right now for anyone that calls in before the end of the show.
8: Yeah. We've got a great investor guide, and there's no cost, no obligation for this. Just give us a call. and we'll email this out to you, our investor guide, and it talks about investments and these kind of things that you need to be thinking of. This is a really great guide to get because it's several pages. It's got a lot of great information, and especially, you know, you're hearing me on the show today and hopefully you feel something and you're like, yeah, I need to learn more. I need to figure out if I'm invested in the right way, if I'm taking the right amount of risk. Get our guide. There's no cost. There's no obligation. And that way you can read it and study it and have it in front of you. It's like notes from today's show because you're probably driving around or you're at home working on something and you don't have time to take notes or you can't take notes if you're driving. And so just get our phone number, go to our website, request this investing guide so that you can have this information in front of you. Because here's what happens when you hear something. When you hear something, you can be motivated. You can feel some emotions like, hey, this is good stuff. I need to figure this out. I need help with this. But a lot of times we forget what we hear. In fact, I think they say that you only recall about 20% of what you hear.
9: Right.
8: 20%.
9: And then you have to hear something three times over to get the point across.
8: Yeah. And so that's why it's important to get this guide. And then if you would also like to take advantage of a no cost, no obligation visit with me, we will talk about your personal goals, your situation, how much risk you're taking. How are you invested today? And is it appropriate for your current situation where you're at in life? And how should you be invested? This is free advice that's worth hundreds and hundreds of dollars. I'm going to give you my time for free. So if you'd like that, give us a call. Love to help you.
9: Just call before the end of the show, 877-488-4456. That's 877-488-4456. 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That is Jeff Selke, president of Selke Financial Group. My name is Rand DeWitt. Today we're talking about risk on, risk off. And Jeff, do you want to kind of go how people should manage risk via age?
8: Yeah, I think that's a good way to look at it. It's not the only thing to look at because everybody's different and everyone's got unique goals and objectives and what you're trying to do. But in general, if you're in your 20s, 30s, and 40s, you should be taking risk. You should be taking risk in your portfolio. And the reason that is in your investments, in your 401k money, in your IRAs, Roths, you know, and other investments, the reason you should be taking risk is you've got a long time horizon. Unless you're planning to retire in the next 5 to 10 years, then that's an exception. But if you're in your 20s, 30s, 40s, and you've got 20, 30, maybe even 40 years till retirement, you've got a lot of time for your money to grow. So you can afford to take risk. Now, that doesn't mean taking crazy risk. Don't go put all your money in one stock. Because if that one stock goes bankrupt or drops 50 or 60%, boy, that stinks.
9: Yeah.
8: And so don't do that. Don't take crazy risk. Don't go put all your money in cryptocurrency. I mean, you can put some in there and risk some, but don't put it all there because that's risky. And so be diversified. But you can be in growth stocks. You can be in long-term investments that can do really well over time potentially, but that have risk in the short term. You can afford to take that risk. Now, as we get older and we get closer to retirement, every year we get closer, you know, we probably should take a little less risk. And so, for example, if you're in your 50s, you're still a ways away from retirement if you're based, you know, if you're planning on retiring, let's say at age 65. So if you're planning on retiring at age 65 and you're 50 years old, you're still 15 years away from retirement. I would argue you can still take a decent amount of risk. Now, should you have some of your money that is less risky at this point? Yes. Some of your money, you should start shifting some of your portfolio, some of your retirement investments into less risky investments. And we have shows where we talk all about that and all the different vehicles, you know, and so if you'd like to talk about how to invest and what to invest in, obviously just give us a call. Love to help you with that. But you can afford to take risk even in your 50s. Now, as we get into our mid-50s, later 50s, and early 60s, now we're getting close to retirement. If we're 10 years or less from retirement, now we've got to start thinking about safety. We've got to start thinking about preservation and making sure we don't lose big because most people cannot stomach a huge decline in their portfolio, in their investments, in their savings. And so as we get closer to retirement, now, arguably, we should be taking less risk. Because if you think about it, let's say I'm 60 years old and I'm taking tons of risk and I'm planning to retire at 65. And if I suffer a major, the stock market crashes this year and all of a sudden my $1 million portfolio goes down to $500,000, I just lost 50% of my money, which is what happened to people in 2008. and early 2009. And it also happened 2000 through 2002 when the dot-com bubble burst. Most people lost half of their retirement savings. And so it can happen. It's happened twice in the last 30 years. It can happen again. And so don't be taking that crazy risk if you're close to retirement, because here's what happens. You're 60 years old and you think, oh, I've got 5 years till retirement. Well, if you lose half your money, how long is it going to take you just to get back to even?
9: It's going to take twice as long.
8: Yeah, because now you've got to double your money to get back to even. Think about it. You just went from $1 million to $500,000. You don't just need to get 50% return on your money to get back to even. No, you need 100% return on your money in order to get back to even, because to get from 500,000 to a million, we have to double our money.
9: Right.
8: That's a 100% return. Now divide 100% by 5 years. That's about 20% a year. Are you confident the stock market's going to go up 20% per year every year for the next 5 years?
9: Too many factors. Too many factors. Yeah. Internationally, nationally, locally.
8: Yeah.
9: Yeah.
8: It could happen. Sure. It could, but there's a really good chance it won't. And so 5 years from now, you get to retirement. You're not even back to $1 million where you were 5 years ago. So that's the risk of being too aggressive and taking too much risk as you approach retirement. So those 5 to 10 years before retirement and the first 5 years or so of retirement, somebody coined the phrase the retirement red zone or the danger zone. And basically what that is that's the time where you've got to be careful, because if you take a major loss in your investments, there is a chance you will never get it back. And there's a greater chance you're going to run out of money in retirement, because if I go into retirement with $1 million versus going in with $500,000 or even $700,000, boy, my odds were a lot better with $1 million that my money was going to last for the rest of my life.
9: Yeah. Yeah. And if they had the guidance from someone like yourself that can help diversify that money and make sure it's there so they never outlive it, that's the key.
8: That is the key. And that's why, you know, if you're sitting at home or you're working at home or maybe you're driving around right now, give us a call. Get our phone number. Go to our website. Request our free investor's guide. This is a great guide that will reiterate a lot of the points that I'm talking about here today on the show. Things you need to know about investing. 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
9: 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Online at safemoneycounselor.com. Or also you can check out Jeff's tax estimator for retirement right there on the homepage, where you can punch in your information. And Jeff, they can get a lot of great details when they just kind of get in there and work around. It's very simple to use and it's free.
8: It is really simple. You put in a few basic pieces of information. And, you know, put in how much money you have in IRAs, 401ks, things like that, retirement plans. And our system will generate, it will generate a report that you can print off, that you can save to your computer, that will show you how much you are approximately going to pay in taxes over your lifetime. And it's staggering. So you need to see this. If you have any money, if you have over, you know, I'd say $250,000 in 401ks, IRAs, thrift savings plans, pension, profit sharing plans, anything like that, you need to run this analysis so that you can see what your tax situation is going to look like and what you can do about it. Our system will show you with a plan, you know, it might show that, hey, you're going to pay $500,000 in taxes over your lifetime. Or with our plan, you're only going to pay $100,000 in taxes. So, you know, which one do you want? And get this analysis so that you can know what your tax situation is and how to lower it in retirement.
9: Just tap in safemoneycounselor.com and it's right there in front of you. And Jeff, while we're on this topic, how do tax strategies relate to risk management in retirement?
8: Yeah, they do, because, you know, we've got to look at one of the risks we have is tax regulation risk, meaning our politicians can change taxes at any time, right?
9: Right.
8: Almost every new president that I've seen over my lifetime has changed the tax code.
9: Yes.
8: Isn't that interesting?
9: It's very interesting.
8: Every single one. Think about it. Go back. In my lifetime, and really, I guess since I was an older kid, Reagan changed tax law. He lowered taxes. Then we had George Bush Sr., who came in and raised taxes on a couple things, not overall, but he raised some taxes. Remember, he said no new taxes, but then he did raise some taxes. And so he got in trouble for that.
9: Right.
8: Then we had what? Clinton. And Clinton did change tax law a little bit. And then we had Bush come in and Bush lower taxes, Bush Jr. And then Obama came in and Obama raised taxes a little bit. And then we had Trump come in and Trump lower taxes. Biden was the first president who did not change the tax law. He wanted to. He wanted to raise taxes fairly dramatically, but Congress did not go along with him, and so he was not able to do it. So Biden was one of the first presidents, in fact, the first one that I can think of in the last, 40 years?
9: Yeah.
8: Who has not changed tax law. So almost every new president means new tax law. So we don't know what taxes are going to be in the future. That's why we've got a plan. And I think most of us can probably think taxes are going to go up someday. With our national debt approaching $40 trillion. Just a year ago, I was talking about $30 trillion. Now we're at almost $40 trillion, you know, a couple years ago.
9: It's insane.
8: It's insane. It is insane. Our national debt is out of control. And what that's going to mean for the future is the government is going to have to raise taxes. They're going to have to at some point. Now, it might not be for 10 years, but someday when you're in retirement, there's a chance taxes could go up. So get a tax plan now, and that's what we'll help you do, is help you figure out what taxes you'd pay based on current tax law over your lifetime and what our plan could save you in taxes. So this is really important. And I want to touch on one more thing about going back to risk tolerance. If I ask someone, when I meet with someone, I ask them, you know, what kind of an investor are you? Are you conservative? Are you moderate? Are you aggressive? Guess what I get?
9: I don't know.
8: Usually a blank face.
9: Yeah, that's what I'm saying. I
8: stare,
9: I don't know.
8: Like, what do you mean? I don't know.
9: I don't know what I am. Where do I stand? I tell me who I am.
8: Yeah, that's right. And so I ask more questions. So I ask better questions and I get more deep and try to figure out where someone's at. Because most people, you know, think about it. If you're driving around today, I want you to think about this. Do you know how much risk you're taking today in your portfolio? And are you comfortable with it? Most people I meet with don't even know how much risk they're taking. And I've had people come in to meet with me, tell me, oh, I'm invested conservatively. I told my investment company, or I told the 401k company to invest me conservatively. And then I get there, I look at their statement and there's 80% in stocks. And I say, you're not conservative. This is an moderately aggressive portfolio. Meaning if the stock market drops 40%, you're going to lose 30 or more. 30 to 35%. So you're not being conservative. And they're like, what? I didn't know that. I thought I was conservative. I thought I, you know, in essence, wouldn't lose if the market goes down. I'm like, no, you'll lose a lot. And so I see this all the time that most people don't know. We just don't know. We're not educated in this subject. And so we don't know how much risk we're taking. So one of the things that we do for people is help them figure out, we'll look at your statements and help you figure out how much risk are you taking. The other thing is, even when we do know, most of us really don't understand our risk tolerance. And what I mean by that, let me tell you a quick story. I had a gentleman come in to meet with me years ago, and he ended up choosing to work with me. He had a couple $1 million invested. He was kind of doing it on his own at a big investment firm. And he said, yeah, I need help. I really don't know what I'm doing, and it hasn't been doing that well. So he asked for my help, and I'm like, of course we'll help. So we took over the account of, you know, management of his retirement funds and started investing them and reallocating into our, you know, our portfolios and things like that. And this guy told me he was aggressive. He was 100% in stocks. I asked a lot of questions. He said, yep, I want to be aggressive. I want to take risk. I want to grow this money. I don't need it right now. I won't need it for 5 to 10 years. And even then, he'd only need a little bit of income every year. So he's got a couple $1 million. He's willing to take risk. So we've got it all in stocks. Well, year goes by. Portfolio does amazing. $2 million grows to $2,300,000. So we grew his portfolio $300,000 in a year. Do you think he ever called me and thanked me for that?
9: Are you serious?
8: Yeah.
9: He never called you and said thank you?
8: Now, do I expect a thank you? Just so you know, I don't. I actually don't. The reason I say this is because guess what? The next month was a really bad month for the stock market. And the stock market went down 5%. 5% in a month. Now, that's a lot in a month. That's a lot. Mm-hmm. But 5%, when you're talking about the stock market, that can happen in a day.
9: Right.
8: A bad day, the stock market can lose 5%. We've seen that recently. We've seen it in the last year. You'll see it again, probably in the next few months. It's going to happen. The stock market's going to lose 5% in a day because of some bad news. Well, guess what? In a month, his account lost 5%. Guess what? He called me.
9: I was just going to say, I wonder who called.
8: He called and said, "What the heck?" And he used stronger language than I use. "What the heck is going on with my portfolio? Why did I lose $100,000 this month?"
9: Wow. Not.
8: And I thought to myself, okay, yes, $100,000 is a lot of money, but that's 5% of $2 million. Do the math. 5% of $2 million.
9: And he's still up.
8: Is $100,000. So he's still up $200,000 from when we started a little over a year ago. He's still up $200,000. Did he say anything about that? No. He's just upset that from the high point a month ago, he had lost $100,000 or 5%. Now, do I understand him being concerned? $100,000 is a ton of money. That's a lot of money to lose in a month.
9: Right.
8: But he had gained $300,000 this past year. We have to put this in perspective. And so this guy told me he was aggressive. He told me he wanted risk. But as soon as the market went down, even a little bit, and 5% is a little bit, folks, it's a little bit. That'll happen in one day. He was scared out of his mind. He was upset and he thought his whole world was collapsing. This is why it's so important to work with someone who knows what they're doing and who can help you diversify your portfolio and help you get into the right investments. Because when I found this out, I said, okay, whoa, you need some safe money. We're still up $200,000. Let's diversify. And I convinced him to move, I think it was 30, 40% of his portfolio to safe investments. I said, let's get this in safe places. You should not be taking this much risk. You cannot stomach this. And luckily he listened to me. He listened to me. We got his portfolio in the right place. He's happy now. He's doing great. He's got his safe money. So even when times are turbulent, he can look at it and say, okay, this part of my portfolio did not lose. I've got $1 million safe, guaranteed, can't lose. And my other money's taking risk and I can afford that. So if this is you, give us a call today. 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
5: 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And Jeff, now you've spent nearly three decades helping people reach that dream of financial independence and, yes, even the work optional life. How does it feel to be able to give people, lots of people, thousands of people, the work optional life?
6: You know, it honestly feels amazing. This is my calling in life. I know that. It's something I've wanted to do this since I was 18, 19 years old. I knew I was going to help people plan for retirement and invest their money. So I've been fortunate enough to do it for the past three decades now, and I love it. And just to give you a quick example, I just recently had a phone call with a client who lives out of state. He retired and moved out of state. And his words to me, he just thanked me that he's been retired for, I think it's been about 7 years. And he's been taking out, I want to say in the neighborhood of $6,000 or $7,000 a month, you know, and that's on top of Social Security. He's living a great life. He's traveling, doing all sorts of fun things. And he said to me, you know, I have more money now than when I retired 7 years ago.
5: Wow.
6: So he thanked me for the fact that he has more money now. He's had all the money he's ever wanted, you know, every year, every month, to be able to have fun and travel and go live different places. And, you know, that just makes me feel good. That's what I want for the people I work with. I want you to have that work optional lifestyle where you get to the point where whether you want to work or not, it's optional. I want it to be optional for you so that you can choose when and how you retire.
5: And this kind of leads me into your book, Retire Today. Greatest name book ever. Tell us about it.
6: Yeah, I named it that because my goal is to get you retired today. If we can, you know, it depends on your age, obviously, and your financial situation. But, you know, maybe you can't retire today, but let's get you retired as soon as possible. Let's figure it out. What's the soonest you can retire or at least have a work optional lifestyle? I've had lots of people tell me, you know, they've come in to meet with me at 60 years old and I've helped show them, you know, they thought they couldn't retire until they were 67 or 70 even. And I've been able to show them, no, you can actually retire in the next 3 years. Or some cases I've been able to say, no, you can actually retire right now. How do you feel about that? And I've had people say, no, that can't be true. And I run in the numbers. I show it to them in numbers, you know, even being super conservative, and they're just shocked that they can retire 3, 5, 7 years sooner than they ever expected. I want that for you. I want to help you retire sooner than later. Life is short. We need to enjoy it. Now, that doesn't mean just stop working because some people love what they do. I love what I do. So for me, retirement's probably going to be working part-time. I'm going to still be doing this and still helping people for a long time. I'm going to be here for the next 30 years helping people, but I'm going to slow down. I'm going to travel more. I'm going to have, you know, spend more time with grandkids or whoever. And so to have that freedom, you do need income. You need assets. And so I can help you turn your retirement accounts into a cash flow and make sure that you can retire and have the dream you've always dreamed of as soon as possible, if not today.
5: And you just made a great point there about you're going to be here for the next 30 years. It's important to have a financial advisor that you know is going to be there with you, because if you have a financial advisor that's going to retire before you do, that's kind of a problem, isn't it?
6: It is. It really is. And I've had several people come to me who, you know, they work with somebody right now. They work with an advisor who, you know, maybe he's in his mid-60s, maybe even 70. There's another one who came to me. He's a their advisor is in his late 70s, I think 80 years old, and he's still doing it, which is awesome. I love that. But how much longer is he really going to do it? Most of them are going to retire soon. And so then you're just going to be left with nobody, or you're going to get passed on to somebody who maybe doesn't know as much or whatever. And so that's where I have a big advantage. I've been doing this for 3 decades. I'm going to do it for another 3 decades. So I'm going to be around to help you through your retirement. So that's another reason to give us a call today. And in fact, if you give us a call today, we're going to give you a free investing guide. This is a great guide. It's several pages of information about investing. It will help you basically reiterate some of the points that we're talking about today. And you can ask for a no cost, no obligation visit with me to talk about your personal goals, your situation, your investment portfolio, and ask us if you'd like us to do a free portfolio audit, an audit of your portfolio to help you figure out, are you invested in the right way? Are you in the right investments for your future? And is there something better you could be doing?
5: And folks, you also have to understand that Jeff Selke is a fiduciary, which means he's legally bound to act in your best interest, not just recommend what's suitable, but what's actually smart and best for you, your unique situation. He's the guy that helps you sleep better at night, whether you're worried about taxes, Social Security, estate planning, or handing off your business. Jeff, how do you manage being everyone's go-to financial guide and favorite dinner guest?
6: I don't know if that's true, but I do. I love what I do, and it's fun. And I think you hopefully can hear that. People who come to my educational class I teach can feel that and see it. And, people who come meet with me, you're going to feel it as well and see it, that I love what I do. I am passionate about this. I want to help people. I want to help you. And I want to make sure your retirement is the retirement you've always dreamed of. And I've got the experience and the knowledge to do it. And, that's what I'm here for.
5: And that's what we're going to talk about is Jeff's portfolio audit right now, what it entails, how it can help you better understand what you're invested in, the risk you are taking and the fees you are paying. And Jeff, I've got the story that really it's like the quintessential story of why people need you. The story is about the Financial Industry Regulatory Authority has ordered Robert W. Baird Company, Inc. to pay $100,000 fine as successor in interest, meaning taking over obligations and liabilities, for actions of retail brokerage Heffron Tillotson, Inc., who was acquired by Baird. Now, why this happened is they violated regulation best interest and other FINRA rules. According to FINRA's order, from June 30th, 2020 through September 29th, 2022, Heffron Tillotson representatives recommended that 432 customers open, quote unquote, portfolio review accounts, which charge customers commissions plus extra fees in exchange for certain services, such as financial planning, that these customers were already receiving in connection with other accounts. This is like why people need you. This is exactly why.
6: And this is the difference between a broker, and I don't know the full story on that, but this is the difference between a broker and a fiduciary. A broker can charge you commissions on trades. You know, every time you place a trade, they can charge commissions on, you know, maybe it's mutual funds that have a big commission. It's called a sales charge. And you just think, oh, I'm paying this upfront sales charge. It's just part of the deal. Well, that's going to the investment firm. So they're charging you upfront, and it's usually about 5%. So every time they move you from one mutual fund to another, you might be losing 5%. Well, think about if they do that every year. And I saw this in a portfolio from a big investment firm that you would know, you've heard of them. And I saw the statement, and the client showed me this, that every year they were advising, yeah, let's move to this mutual fund. Now we're going to move to this mutual fund every single year for the past 5 years. Well, every time there was a 5% charge, it's called a sales charge. So think about this. You have $100,000 invested and you lose $5,000 of that upfront as a commission, as a sales charge. And then the next year, you've barely gone, maybe you grew 5% or 10%. So, okay, you grew back. You're a little bit more than 100,000, but now they're going to charge another 5% to move you into another mutual fund. And this was happening to them. This is actually called churning. Yeah. This is illegal. But these companies can get away with it. And so they do this. And so you're losing 5% every year. Well, that means you are paying effectively 5% a year in fees. That's expensive. That's high. And then you add in the mutual fund fees, which might be another 1-3%. And so all of a sudden you're paying 6-8% per year in fees. What is the chance your portfolio is ever going to grow?
5: Well, it's just, it takes away all of your advantage. I mean, it just keeps, it's like a leak. It's like a leak that just keeps taking it out.
6: Exactly. That's exactly what it is. It is a leak. And as I looked at their account, we looked at over the 5 years, they had barely grown their money. And this was a good 5 year period where the stock market had probably averaged close to 10% a year. Hmm. And they had averaged maybe 1% a year because of these fees. And so this is what our portfolio audit will do for you. So our portfolio audit, if you've ever heard the word audit, that's a word that can scare us, right?
5: Usually with the IRS. That's what freaks everyone out.
6: Nobody wants to be audited by the IRS. Nobody. And so, you know, that's a scary word because what an audit is when someone or some institution comes in and audits or looks at your books, looks at your information, your history, you know, whatever it is. Big companies have audits all the time. They do audits of their books, of their, you know, and just to make sure that the money's there and everything. And so this is normal for companies to do audits, internal audits. So it's not the IRS. It's just an internal audit. Hey, we have an accountant who comes in and makes sure all the numbers work and that nothing, you know, money hasn't been siphoned off or lost or stolen. And so this is exactly what we're doing with our portfolio audit. We will take a look at your statements. So you get us a copy of your most recent statement from your investment accounts. We will then, I have staff that do this. We have three CFAs who are part of our team. A CFA is a chartered financial analyst. They will analyze your portfolio and your investments and run all sorts of, we have some great software. And we will figure out what leaks do you have in your portfolio? What are the leaks there? What are the fees, both disclosed and undisclosed or hidden fees that you're paying right now? So our audit will show that. We'll show you what's happening inside of your account. And this is outstanding information to have. Now, sometimes it's a good report. You know, we'll do the audit and we'll say, hey, you're in a good place. You don't have all these hidden fees and, you know, you're just paying 1 or 2% or whatever it is in fees and that's it. And there's nothing hidden here. So this is good. And so we'll report back to you good. Now, this can just be a relief to you to let you know that, hey, okay, we're in a decent place. We're invested in a decent way. So why not get a second opinion? Why not get a second opinion from a financial fiduciary who has nearly 3 decades of experience, who has a team of CFAs behind him, who can help make sure that your portfolio is in the right place and is invested in the right way and doesn't have too many leaks like many people do? So that's part of what our portfolio audit will do for you, is help look for leaks or hidden fees that you may be paying.
5: And if folks call now, they can get your investing guide and a no-cost consultation with you to discuss an audit of their unique investment portfolio.
6: Yeah, this is something to take advantage of. Give us a call right now. We're giving away our no-cost investor guide, and this is great information to know about investing, something you can read and study. And then also, just give us a call if you'd like to take advantage of our portfolio audit. There's no cost, no obligation. 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
5: 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That is Jeff Selke, president of Selke Financial Group. My name is Rand DeWitt. And Jeff, what are some other common surprises or hidden risks people discover when they finally take a deeper look at the portfolios?
6: Yeah. So I'm going to tell you actually a story about a gentleman we did a portfolio audit for just recently. This was just weeks ago. And a gentleman heard us on the radio show and wanted to, you know, just kind of have a second opinion, look at his portfolio and make sure his investments, his retirement was on track. He was on pace for retirement. So we ran our portfolio analysis. And here's what we found for him. As we got his statements from his different investment accounts, we found our portfolio audit showed that he was in 30 35 different mutual funds.
5: Wow.
6: 35. Wow. Now, if you don't know what a mutual fund is, that's okay. But let me explain what a mutual fund is. A mutual fund is an investment account where you put your money in and there's a portfolio manager or managers who are picking the stocks or bonds inside of that account. And what happens is in one mutual fund, you might own 100, 200, 500, 1,000, or maybe even a few thousand stocks or bonds inside that mutual fund. So the good part about a mutual fund is you get instant diversification. In one investment, you might own a little piece of 500 different stocks. So that's good. You're diversified. But when you own 35 different mutual funds, listen to this. In this portfolio, what we figured out is indirectly, his portfolio had 15,287 stocks and bonds. 15,000 stocks and bonds. Now, I want you to think about this. If you have an investment account, or just think of your statement, maybe your 401k statement, and you see two or three or four or five different funds that you're in, you think, oh, I'm in five different investments. Nope. In these 35 different investments, mutual funds that he was in, he owns a little piece of 15,000 stocks and bonds. Now, here's what that means. Did you know that in the United States, there are less than 4,000 total stocks? Yeah. So how can you own 15,000?
5: Yeah. So how did this happen?
6: Here's what happens. He has what we call overlap or redundancy. So for example, in those mutual funds, and oh, by the way, he owned a couple individual stocks. He owned Microsoft 24 different times. He owned Apple 23 times, MasterCard 23 times, NVIDIA 22 times, Meta 22 times, and I could go on and on. So he owned these stocks over and over again in the same. So basically, his mutual funds are all buying the same stocks, but he's in 35 of them. Guess what? Mutual funds have all sorts of hidden charges. This has been published in the Wall Street Journal, USA Today, US News. It's been all over the place. It's in several books. It's in my books. It's in Tony Robbins. You know, he's a motivator guy. He has a book that he put out. I'm sure he didn't write it, but it's thick. It looks like an encyclopedia, so it's really scary. But in there, he quotes these numbers. He quotes this. It really is. It's scary, right? You know, big books are scary.
5: Yeah, they and are. Because War and Peace is always a party.
6: I look at the Harry Potter books and I'm like, I can't read that.
5: Yeah. Audio, please. Audio book.
6: How many of you have read Harry Potter?
5: I'm not answering that question.
6: And really, you think about it. They're thick books. They're thick books, so they're scary.
5: Yes.
6: And so anyway, in his book, he also quotes this, that there's all sorts of hidden fees in mutual funds. In fact, the average mutual fund is charging you over 3% a year and you don't even know it. You might think you're paying 0.2% or 1% or 0.5% or whatever. No, the hidden fees in mutual funds, the average mutual fund out there, you're paying closer to 3% a year.
5: Did he do this to himself or did somebody do this to him?
6: This was actually an investment company who did this to him.
5: Gotcha.
6: And that makes it even worse.
5: Yeah.
6: If you did this to yourself, okay, you made a mistake. You're not educated on this. You're not an expert. That makes sense. This was an investment company who had him in all these different mutual funds. Why? Why? It was overlap and redundancies over and over again. So this is what our portfolio audit will show you. And you may be thinking, well, I'm scared to see this, or wow, I don't want to feel like an idiot, right? Or I don't want to feel stupid. You're not stupid and you're not an idiot. If you're seeking help, that's actually the best thing you can do. That shows you're intelligent. That shows you want to get better. I think about, you know, in all things in life, we can, you know, put our hands over our eyes, right? And not look at things and say, okay, I just don't want to see the bad things that are happening in the world. Or I don't want to see the bad things that are happening in my life. Or we can stand up and try to change them. Those are your two choices. Either cower in fear and don't look at it because it's scary. Or we stand up and say, I'm going to figure out how to fix this. Or I'm going to make sure I'm doing the right things. And this can be true in all areas of our life. You know, if you're struggling in your relationship, in your marriage, get help. Go to therapy. Read a book about relationships because they'll teach you things. This is good. We need to learn and grow and get better. And it's true with our finances. Don't be afraid to get our portfolio audit done. There's no cost, no obligation. And what we'll do is we'll tell you what is good in your portfolio, what's working, what's not working. And if you're like this guy, he was really happy to know this. I mean, he was upset. He was upset that he's got all this overlap and he's paying all these fees and his portfolio wasn't growing like it should have been growing. And he didn't like that, but he was happy to know there's a better option and there are better ways to move forward. In investing, you've got to look at the future. We can't control the past. We can't control the past. Not that we can control the future, but we've got to look at what can we do today to potentially better our future. whatever's happened in the past, it's done. It's over with. We can't do anything about it. So this guy, you know, yeah, he was in a bad portfolio that had all this overlap. Oh, by the way, there's something called turnover ratio. And the average turnover ratio of these portfolios was 70%. Here's what turnover ratio means. It means what percent of the portfolio, the stocks, the bonds, and the account are sold every year. 70%.
7: Wow.
6: So 70% of 15,000, that's 10,000 trades per year. Think about if you could see this on your statement. If they had to show you every trade they make, that's 10,000 plus trades in a year. That's ridiculous. Nobody's account. It's
7: dirty.
6: It's what's called churning. That's where the investment companies are just churning your portfolio, meaning they're just buying and selling and doing this over and over again. And that does not help you. It helps Wall Street. I don't know if you heard this, but in turbulent times, listen to the news and they'll say that Wall Street is reporting higher earnings from trading. So in bad times, when there's lots of trading happening, meaning people are selling their investments, Wall Street loves it. They're making tons of money. Their profits are going up. So when there's 70% turnover ratio in your mutual funds, 10,000 trades per year, that is outstanding for Wall Street. They love it. They're making lots of money. You are not. Don't let this happen to you. Don't let this happen to you. It may be happening to you right now, but don't let it happen any longer. Let's stop this. Let's stop this. Let's stop the what do you call it? The leak. Right?
7: The leak. The people need your portfolio audit.
6: You got to get it. There's no cost and obligation. Why not get a second opinion right now? Let's figure out, let's make sure your portfolio, your investments are in the right place. They're doing the right thing. You're taking the right amount of risk for your situation, your goals in life. Make sure you're not paying too much in fees. Make sure, you know, find out how you're invested and do you have all this overlap and this turnover that's costing you thousands of dollars a year that you don't even see that's just leaking out of your portfolio. Stop the leak today. Call Jeff. I'm going to change my name. Am I Jeff the Investment Plumber?
7: That's it. We might do that.
6: Because we're going to stop some leaks.
7: We might do that.
6: I've thought about calling myself the Money Doctor because, you know, I fix things, right?
7: Yeah.
6: I heal people, heal portfolios. But maybe it's a plumber.
7: Yeah, you're the Investment Plumber.
6: Maybe I'm the Investment Plumber.
7: We have a new book. It'll be your book. The Investment
6: Nobody Plumber. Copy that. Nobody no, copy that. That's mine.
7: We got it.
6: Trademarked right now.
7: Right now.
6: So we are the Money Plumber. We're going to plug those leaks. Let's fix it. Let's fix it now. You may not even know you have those leaks, but guess what? There's probably a very high chance you do.
7: Yeah.
6: Let's find out if you do. 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
7: Because those leaks, they always wind up revealing themselves. 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It's just going to be 1,000 times worse. So stand up now. 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That is Jeff Selke, president of Selke Financial Group. 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And Jeff, what are good questions people should ask to make sure they're not invested in something that doesn't fit their goals or time horizon?
6: Yeah, this is important. You've got to make sure your investments align with your goals, your objectives, what you're trying to do. And this is really hard. This is really hard to do because you're not the expert. I think about it and I say this all the time. When I go to the mechanic, when I take my car into a mechanic, I have to rely on them because I don't know things about my engine. I don't know how it works. And you could say, well, Jeff, you really need to learn about that. Well, yeah, I probably should. That'd be nice. But I'm busy. I'm busy helping my clients make sure their money's growing. And that's more important to me right now. So I'd rather pay an expert to fix my car. I don't have the time or the energy or even the desire to become an expert in fixing my car. I just don't. And so I will gladly pay someone to fix my car. Now you have to find someone you can trust, right?
7: Right.
6: I say this all the time with mechanics. I've experienced being taken by mechanics and I've lost hundreds and maybe even thousands of dollars by bad mechanics who took advantage of me because of my lack of knowledge. But I've, over the last decade, I'd say I've found some good mechanics that I feel like I can trust. I feel like they do a good job. I don't think they, you know, all of a sudden make up crazy things or whatever. So I found some mechanics who I can trust. That makes me feel confident that I can take my car. And if they say, hey, this thing's broken, we need to replace it, I can say, yeah, just do it. And that's how it should be with your money too. You don't have to be the expert. It's good to gain knowledge, gain all the knowledge you can, read things, study things. That's great. But if you're like me, as far as trying to fix my car, if you feel that way about money, if it's more scary than it is fun, if it's just, oh, that's a lot of work. I really don't want to learn about money. I really don't want to learn about investing. I really don't want to know everything. That's okay. But you've got to find someone you can trust, someone who's knowledgeable, who knows what they're doing. Hopefully they've been doing this for a while. Again, I have almost three decades of experience.
7: You're a fiduciary.
6: And I'm a financial fiduciary. I'm a chartered financial consultant. That's a designation that requires 9 college level courses and passing a test on each one. I teach classes at local university. I mean, I can help you figure this out. And so if you would like, if you're looking for a good, now we're going to change this. If you're looking for a good financial mechanic, give us a call today, because I want to help you. I want to help you figure this out. I want to help you make sure that you're in the right investments, because quite frankly, unless you study this out, you're not going to know if you're in the right investments or not. You're just trusting whoever you're working with, and that's fine. But why not get a second opinion right now? If you're doing this on your own, if your money's in a 401k plan and you're just picking, you know, the mutual funds in the 401k plan, call us and get our portfolio audit. We will do an audit. Again, that's just a review of your current investments inside of the 401k. We'll make sure you're invested in the right way. We'll check the risk of your portfolio, how much risk you're taking. Are you comfortable with that? We'll check the fees, that leak. We'll look for leaks where they're just taking money from you and you don't even know it. We will find it. And so we will help you figure this out and make sure your money's in the right place and that you don't have these leaks that are costing you tens of thousands of dollars. Don't keep losing money to hidden fees, to too much risk or too little risk or not being invested in the right way. Give us a call, ask for our portfolio audit, and we will do an analysis.

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1: He ran into the woods. 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
23: From ABC News, I'm Chuck Sievertson. Flying home to the U.S., but not home, on a charter plane from Spain's Canary Islands, 18 people from the Dutch cruise ship that's at the center of a hantavirus outbreak. The plane's headed to Washington's Dulles Airport and then a quarantine facility in Nebraska. Docs say they're not sick. They have no symptoms. They're just being monitored as a precautionary measure. The virus can spread person to person, but it's rare, says Dr. Michael Osterholm, infectious disease expert with the University of Minnesota.
24: We've had many examples of people that were infected from mouse, urine, or feces contact in Argentina, for example, where this particular strain is. It never results in person-to-person transmission. It's a very rare exception.
23: Iran's rejected a one-page U.S. proposal to restart negotiations. President Trump calls that response unacceptable. The proposal was for Iran to unblock the Strait of Hormuz, and then the U.S. would end the blockade of Iranian ports. U.S. Ambassador to the U.N., Mike Waltz.
25: We see now Iran's economy in absolute freefall. Its currency is down over 100%. Its foreign currency reserves are completely exhausted. The New York Times ran an article today about mass layoffs across its manufacturing sector. So the regime is under tremendous pressure.
23: President Trump needs to offer a carrot to Iran to get them back to talks. This is retired Admiral William McRaven.
26: Yes, we have sunk their Navy. Yes, we have destroyed their Air Force. 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But I'm not sure we're a lot better off.
23: McRaven and Waltz on ABC's This Week. Oil prices are higher, $98 a barrel, up nearly 3% in U.S. trading. Global oil at $104.